0: by the government giving private fireworks sales the all clear. It confirmed this week it won't be changing any laws, despite a cross-party parliamentary committee unanimously recommending a full ban in May. Association President Dr. Robert Mills says it's disappointing and makes the issue even more urgent.
1: I will see dogs especially get heavily traumatised. I've attended horses that have run through fences. It's preventable distress.
0: A welcome winter wonderland for hospitality. Restaurant Month in Auckland and Wellington on a Plate in the capital were both founded almost 20 years ago, encouraging people to eat out during a quiet time of the year. Both are providing a boost this August, with Beervana also happening in the capital.
2: And to News Talk ZB Sport, good afternoon. FIFA has scrapped the controversial plan to sell stakes in its biggest tournaments to private equity investors. Inside the last half hour, President Gianni Infantino confirmed the proposal has become too divisive and says it's no longer in the interest of its original objective. The move follows strong opposition from several European football associations, which had threatened to boycott FIFA competitions if the governing body pressed ahead. Infantino's plan would have seen member nations receive a large payment in exchange for backing private investment in competitions, including the men's and women's FIFA World Cups. New Zealand Football registered their disagreement with the proposal roughly 20 minutes before FIFA confirmed it had been dropped. Commonwealth Games women's pole vault champion Eliza McCartney says the conditions in Glasgow forced athletes to adapt throughout the competition. She's taking home gold, her first major championship win, beating Australian favourite Nina Kennedy on countback after clearing 4.65 in cold conditions. McCartney focused on what she could control.
3: I was just very much like, right, it's a puzzle, it's a challenge, like how do we work out this wind, how do we work out the cold, and it's just about, it's that curiosity of how can I do this today, and pole vault already is a bit like that, so we're kind of ready for the challenge.
2: Fellow Kiwi Imogen Harris took home the bronze. Melbourne Storm NRL coach Craig Bellamy concedes they will miss the finals for the first time since their 2010 salary cap breach. The Storm's defeat to the Bulldogs leaves them in 12th on the ladder, three wins outside the top eight with five rounds left. Bellamy has joked he might take his frustrations out by punching his grandchildren's teddy bears, but admits it had been coming.
4: We've sort of been, I suppose, rock and roll and on that the edge there for probably a month, you know. So, it's going to be disappointing not being there.
2: And the Warriors lead off today's NRL action away to the Titans from 5 NRL coverage with Pit Stop. Save up to $100 with this month's break special. I'm Elliot Smith. That's News Talk ZB News and Sport with Sanderson Vitamins from Woolworths Pharmacies around New Zealand. It's 5 after midday. Jason Pine is next.
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8: Let's see this forecast for Christchurch for the rest of the day. Fine, sunny, patchy cloud. Southwesterly is turning northwesterly later in the day, looking at an overnight low of -3 degrees. Tomorrow, Sunday, fine, sunny westerlies, a high of 14 degrees and an overnight low of 1 degree. And on to Monday, mainly fine and sunny, but a few showers in the afternoon and evening. Northwesterlies turning southwesterly later in the day, looking at a high on Monday of 17 degrees and an overnight low down to 3 degrees.
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9: Hi there, kia ora, good afternoon, welcome into a new month and welcome into the Saturday edition of Weekend Sport on Newstalk ZB for the 1st of August. 50 years, half a century since this.
10: 200 metres left. And watch Van Dam right on behind John Walker. He's very strong. Walker's got the front. He's got to stay there. Walker, Van Dam, Coughlin. Wellman coming strongly. In the best tradition. of Jack Lovelock and Peter Snell. John Walker wins the 1500 metres gold medal at the Olympic Games.
9: Yeah, can you believe that's 50 years ago? Olympic 1500 metre gold in Montreal, August the 1st, 1976 for John Walker. I'm Jason Pine, show producer Andy McDonald. We're talking sport until 3. Heaps to get through. Some thoughts on the FIFA situation in just a moment. Gold and bronze in the women's pole vault this morning in Glasgow. Eliza McCartney and Imogen Harris both on the podium. Going to celebrate that this hour. Couple of great studio guests as well today. Stephen Adams after 1. Shane Cameron with us after 2. Rising dart star Gian Van Fain is also on the show, head of the New Zealand Darts Masters, in a fortnight from now. And we'll preview a very, very important game for the Warriors against the Titans on the Gold Coast this afternoon. First up today, though, Stephen Fleming is the New England Test cricket coach. Going to get some reaction from the UK shortly. Your thoughts on this are welcome as well. How do you reckon it'll go? And why do those in power at English cricket seem to like Kiwis so much? Live sport, we'll keep an eye on the MPC. Counties Manukau hosting Taranaki from 2:05. But as always, this is your show to contribute to. 0800 80 10 80 for your phone calls. 9292 for your text, messages, emails into Jason at newstalkzb.co.nz. 9:09.
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9: Just before we move, as you heard in the sports news with Elliot, in the last hour, FIFA President Gianni Infantino has issued a statement on his proposal to sell off a section of FIFA tournaments, including World Cups, to private investors. Now, when his plan came to light in the last few days, it was met with major opposition from all parts of the football family. UEFA, CONCACAF and the Asian Football Confederation all voiced their official opposition to it in very strong language, threatening to boycott future World Cups unless the scheme was abandoned. And senior officials at FIFA, including Gianni Infantino's senior advisor Carlos Cordero, have quit in protest of both the idea itself and the unilateral way in which it was being pulled together without any form of consultation at all. And now the idea is dead in the water. The statement from the FIFA president reads as follows. I'll read this verbatim. The FIFA Forward Enterprise project was intended to provide a basis for further strengthening our FIFA member associations and our sport worldwide, especially in those countries where support is most needed. And more so, as we said from the outset, to do this only if a majority of the FIFA member associations were in support and always subject to a consultation process with them, the FIFA Council, the confederations and wider stakeholders. The statement goes on to say, having listened carefully to all the views, it's become clear that the project has created divisions of a nature that, regardless of the level of support, are no longer in the interest of the objective set out in the first place. Our purpose has always been and will always be to unite and improve. As a result, this proposal will not proceed. And the statement from Infantino finishes, moving forward, my intent is to bring all interested parties back together in the coming days and weeks in the spirit of shared interest in our game and with the objective to continue growing football everywhere, particularly in those countries that mostly need our support. That is the end of the statement. This is an enforced backdown of staggering, unprecedented proportions and a misjudgment of the highest order from Gianni Infantino, which has led to utter humiliation for him. During his time as FIFA president, Infantino has become more and more detached from reality to the point where he thought he was some sort of all-powerful head of the global game and could do whatever he liked without any regard, let alone discussion, with anybody else. His arrogance, his levels of delusion have become breathtaking. The game is not Gianni Infantino's to sell. It is not anyone's to sell. Those in the corridors of power at FIFA are merely guardians of the game. They are not the owners of any part of it. FIFA exists to administer the game and to ensure its development in all parts of the world. But somewhere along the line, Gianni Infantino has fallen under the severe misapprehension that he is somehow bigger than the game himself, or bigger than the game itself. He is not. And this may well mark the beginning of the end for a man who has become deeply unpopular as football's supposed global leader. Anyone with a shred of dignity or self-awareness would now resign. But Infantino has neither of those things, and so he won't. Our good friend on the show, Seb Stafford-Bloor, wrote today in The Athletic that this is Gianni Infantino's Icarus moment. The FIFA president has finally flown too close to the sun, and the consequences for him may well and should be swift and severe.
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9: Your thoughts on this are welcome through all the usual channels. We'll dig down more into it as well on the show tomorrow, but any thoughts you have would be welcome. But former Black Caps captain Stephen Fleming is the issue for discussion to kick us off today, confirmed as the head coach of England's men's test side. He succeeds former teammate Brendan McCullum in charge of the Red Bull side. McCullum will retain the white ball coaching roles. Stephen Fleming has signed a four-year deal. He'll officially take charge away in South Africa later in the year. Let's get some insight into this from English-based cricket writer Cameron Ponsonby. Cameron, thanks for joining us across New Zealand. What's the reaction been to Stephen Fleming being appointed England Test cricket coach?
11: I was chatting to a Kiwi friend of mine. He was wondering how Stephen Fleming was going to balance the test role with his role as the Fujitsu heat pump man. I don't know if that didn't mean that much to me, but I think... He said it was very important that how he was going to manage to do the two things at the same time. We're just learning as we go at the moment, because Stephen Fleming, he's got all the IPL credentials. But we've kind of got used to having the big kind of celebrity personality of Brendan McCullum over the last 4 years. So I think everyone just wants everything to calm down a little bit. I think where it feels like an adult's being hired. I think that's a kind of probably the most realistic assessment, where the fear was we were going to end up with like Justin Langer and purposefully kind of go from one end of the spectrum with Brendan McCullum and then all of a sudden go all the way to the other end and with a really intense coach. But it sounds like Stephen Fleming's probably a bit of a happy middle ground. It helps that him and McCullum know each other, because the weird thing at the moment is like the ex-girlfriend's still in the room. Brendan McCullum's still here. He's leading the white ball teams. And so this new test head coach is going to have to manage that relationship. It's a bit strange because he's not doing the South Africa series, or sorry, the Pakistan series that starts in a couple of weeks. So obviously in England, to too much of a degree, in my opinion, we focus on the Ashes. But there's 10 test matches to go until next year's Ashes. He misses three. He's only going to have seven. So the first series he has at home will be that Ashes series next year. But I think overall, people are content that a sensible man has been given the job.
9: Well, he's been one of the most successful franchise coaches in world cricket in the last little while, but this is his first international coaching role. Does his success at Chennai translate to the Test arena, or are they really just completely different jobs?
11: I think it's an amazing question, and it's a debate I've been having with my own friends about how peculiar it is that the last two head coaches that England have appointed, neither of them had ever led a Red Bull game. And I think it's more of not an indictment, but a representation of the modern sport. So, well, if you're Brendan McCullum and Stephen Fleming, and let's say you're kind of around 45 to 55 years old, when you retired, your first coaching opportunities were probably in T20 cricket, because that's where the new opportunities were, and it was taken less seriously at that point. And now we're 10, 15 years on, and all the most experienced coaches are from a T20 background, because the highest paid jobs are in the IPL, and that's how you are. Those are the plum jobs now. So I'm fascinated to see if that makes a difference, because it sounds like, listening to players and other pundits, it says not really. You're kind of coaching the basics. You're managing a team. You're managing personalities as much as you're teaching someone to play a cover drive. But I do find it interesting that in a world where playing, like red ball and white ball players becoming so specialised, and those two games are going further and further apart, in the coaching arena at least, that's very different. So I imagine it won't make a difference. I think the fact that he's had the experience of managing MS Dhoni and that character and that media intensity over in the IPL, that will see him go really well over here in a way that Adam Milne was bowling some Yorkers and it's like, oh, he doesn't need to do that in the test game. So I think it should be okay, but it's a question I don't know the answer to, and it's one I'm kind of interested to see how it works out.
9: Yeah, so are we, Cameron. You mentioned it before and you put it really well. The ex-girlfriend is still there. Brendan McCullum is still in the mix, obviously, and he is the England white ball coach. So as red and white ball coaches of England, this isn't new. You've had split coaches before. How much contact will Stephen Fleming and Brendan McCullum have to have?
11: There's going to have to be loads, because next summer we have the Ashes series here in July, and then 2 months later it's the ODI World Cup. So there's going to have to be a real balance struck between those two setups, and it's awkward. So we actually just spoke to Rob Key, who's the managing, oh my god, what is his job, director of cricket, something like that, I've completely forgotten. He's one of the big boys in charge, and we've been talking about, he's talking about what's different between now and before is when COVID kind of bunged up the schedule for England, they were playing so much cricket that they ended up playing two series at the same time in different parts of the world. So they'd play a white ball tour in the West Indies and the test team would be landing in Pakistan basically at the same time. And so you literally could not have your two best teams going out onto the pitch, because you'd need Jofra Archer to be in Karachi and Grenada, and he can't do that. Whereas now there is a little bit more kind of breathing room in the schedule where there is gaps between the two. However, look, if you're Brendan McCullum and you're like, well, hang on, I'm getting judged on my results here, and you're not letting me have Jofra Archer or Josh Tung or whoever my quick bowlers are because you've got to look after them for the test match, I don't want that to come back on me if we then lose the matches where they're not available for me. And that is what happened with Matthew Mott, who was the previous white ball coach in England, in that he basically never had his first choice team until the last ODI World Cup, where England got thumped, basically. And so he's always kind of cut at a bit of it. He's been a bit of an unfortunate figure in English cricket, because he just never had the opportunity to work with the best team that he could. And now that scenario shouldn't quite happen again with Brendan McCullum, but without doubt, it's going to be office politics kind of behind the scenes of trying to make sure both parties will want their best team. And you know who's going to win that conversation? Stephen Fleming, because people care more about Test cricket.
9: Is Stephen Fleming inheriting a good team?
11: No. These numbers used to be kind of rattled through my head, but with England are losing a lot. We haven't won like a multi-match series since like the end of 2024, since we played you guys, actually. You guys just beat us at home. That's the first time we've lost like a proper series at home since 2012. We got thumped in the Ashes. We didn't beat India. They always talk about this stuff. It annoys me so much, because they talk about, oh, we judge ourselves against India and Australia. I'm like, well, other teams like are good and exist. And I was actually I can say this because I'm talking on New Zealand radio rather than at home. Like, I was kind of relieved when you guys beat us, because like, see, like other countries are good. We shouldn't just be spending all our time focusing on only these two series. We're going to go to South Africa away. They're probably going to beat us as well, because they're a really good cricket team. But they say we're going to focus on India and Australia. And across Brendan McCullum's time in charge, we won 6 out of 20 matches against those guys. We never beat them in one of the big series. So when it comes down to the results where they are judged, they've not performed to the level they want. It's the team which basically is new now. So Joe Root's basically the last of that previous generation, of your Ben Stokes, Stuart Broad, James Anderson, Johnny Bairstow, Chris Wokes. Everyone's gone now. It's just Joe Root left, and he's now captain again. So he's basically leading the children forward. It's not a bad cricket team. There has a lot of potential in it. Harry Brook is a phenomenally talented cricketer. Ben Duckett had a bit of a dip recently, but he's excellent as well. There's exciting bowlers. We don't have a spinner, but I mean, you guys get by with Ratchin and Glenn Phillips, so maybe you don't need one. No. So basically what I'm saying is, if Stephen Fleming has success, congratulations, because he's changed something, because we've been losing recently.
9: Well, you mentioned Joe Root before. He's back as Test captain, and there was always a lot of chat when Brendan McCullum was in charge. He and Ben Stokes, the coach-captain relationship was always seen as very important. How do you evaluate the potential Stephen Fleming-Joe Root partnership as coach and captain in Red Bull cricket for England?
11: Just sensible, so responsible. Two kind of men who are just going to make sure everything's okay. It's a really bizarre situation that Joe Root is back in the saddle, because he was a broken man at the end of his previous tenure as captaincy. England had won one match in 17. We'd had COVID. They'd gone away to Australia and played a horrible lockdown series. They'd then gone to India as well. And that's actually, it's sounding more, rather than it being that's a scar, which means he never wanted this job again, it's actually, it feels like a bit of an injustice that it was left in the way it was, because before that final year and a half of Joe Root's captaincy, if you just skip a tiny bit ahead, his stock had never really been higher. He had this generational series away in Sri Lanka where England won, I think they won 3-0. Then they went to India and they won the first test of the series, and Joe Root had pretty much scored centuries in all the games. And it was like, wow, this is the time where the man who previously used to not be able to turn 50s into 100s, which is something him and Stephen Fleming can have a chat about, that'd be nice, has now kind of cracked that kind of curse he had. He's now scoring loads of runs. England are winning. And then, like, the world exploded, and so too did the England kind of fortunes within cricket. And so now he had the little taster of it again at the Oval when Ben Stokes was suspended for his late night antics. And then it just feels like he's got a chance to put a bow on everything. The fear that I think we have as fans is he's batting so brilliantly, and the Test captaincy did overall, not right at the end of his tenure, but overall impact his batting performance. He does average less when he's captain than when he's not. So in a best case scenario, he's not having to do this. It's just, Joe, you carry on batting for another 2 or 3 years. Catch Sachin Tendulkar, win an Ashes and ride off into the sunset. It should be Harry Brook. He's 27. He's played 40 test matches, averages 55. On paper, he's absolutely the correct candidate. And it's an indictment of the fact that no one else is ready to do it, that Joe's having to have another go. But I think from his perspective, he saw how tight McCullum and Stokes were and how much Stokes enjoyed working with someone who was kind of that they bonded with, and Stephen Fleming's got a reputation as a great tactician. And Root went, you know what, let's have another go at this and kind of sign off the way I would like to, as opposed to the way it had happened previously.
9: And the other big discussion point, obviously, of Brendan McCullum's reign was what happened off the field, England's cricket culture, I guess you'd call it. What kind of influence do you think Stephen Fleming will have on the culture of the team beyond just, you know, tactics and team selection?
11: Well, there's an interview he did with the Cricket Monthly a couple of years ago, which is doing the rounds now in England, where there's a paragraph of text where you could copy and paste it and it would sound like Brendan McCullum about optional training sessions and player autonomy and just giving the responsibility to the players. So it sounds like it's going to be a little bit of a reversion to the mean here, where it's still going to be player first, individualised, you guys look after yourself, but just with the kind of the I's dotted and the T's crossed and a little bit more attention to detail, which I think sounds like a happy middle ground. The really strange thing that, and a great example of how things and why things went wrong over in England, is when Brendan McCullum started as England head test coach, it was like the most freewheeling, carefree, relaxed environment in cricket, in world cricket. And that team finished with a bedtime. That was the change that happened. They put a curfew in. They're not drinking on match days. That it was the distinct shift that happened of how it all kind of fell apart. And so as bizarre as it may sound, given Brendan McCullum has a reputation of being very kind of relaxed, if not casual, I think is the way they describe it, it's going to have to get more relaxed again. Because at the moment, the fact that on the last day of a test match, if England win, like, the guys can't have a beer with each other in the changing room. Like, that's absurd. Like, what situation have we got to where that arguably the best bit of playing team sport is taken away? And the idea of, oh, you got to be in bed by 12. Like, have a day. Like, what are we talking about here? So hopefully he can just be sensible, bring in probably more structured training regimes and basically have the professionalism, but also have the leeway for everyone to be able to just be grown-ups and be trusted to go to bed at 12:30 and have a drink. Sounds all right.
9: It does sound all right to me. Cameron, you've given us amazing insight, mate. It's a fascinating time for English cricket. We'll be watching with great interest as Stephen Fleming takes the reins. Thanks for joining us across New Zealand to lend us your analysis.
11: No, thank you, Jason. Cheers.
9: No, good on you, mate. That is Cameron Ponsonby, England-based cricket writer on the appointment of Stephen Fleming as English Test Cricket Coach. 12:29, your chance to give us your reaction to this. Lines open on 0800 80 10 80. I saw a bit of rhetoric during the week which suggested Stephen Fleming coaching England was somehow unpatriotic. I could not agree less with that, I have to say. Stephen Fleming can coach whoever he wants to, just like any Kiwi coach in any sport can coach any team that wants them at the helm. We have long since moved past the point where teams and nations only consider their countrymen and women to coach them. Appointments are made on ability, not nationality. And when Brendan McCullum got the England job, I heard some similar stuff. And the secondary layer to it, which was probably, to be fair, at the heart of any negativity, was, well, why can't he coach us? Look, if New Zealand cricket wanted Brendan McCullum or Stephen Fleming or anyone coaching the Black Caps, they are absolutely free and able to explore that option. The feeling's always been that we can't compete with the money that is on offer elsewhere, and that's probably true. But if New Zealand cricket really, really wanted a certain coach, be it Stephen Fleming, Brendan McCullum or anyone, they could if they wanted to, if they really wanted to, they could make it happen financially. The fact is, though, that since taking over as Black Caps coach, Rob Walter's done a pretty exceptional job. I'm not sure too many of us knew that much about him before, certainly not as much as we did about Brendan McCullum or Stephen Fleming, but Rob Walter has very quickly and pretty quietly built up an excellent body of work, including the Test Series win over England in England, which has us now looking forward with great optimism towards the tour by India and our tour of Australia in the next 6 months or so. But on Stephen Fleming, I think this is a great appointment by England. Extremely impressive bloke. And as Cameron just said, a slightly different type of character to Brendan McCullum, which was probably needed. Stephen Fleming's never coached international cricket, so I guess there's a small question mark there. But there's never been any question about his cricketing IQ or his man management ability. I mean, you don't survive and thrive for 17 years in the cutthroat cauldron of the IPL without having a bit about you. I think he'll be great for England. And even if he did have a thought that he was in some way being unpatriotic, which I doubt he is, it wouldn't be based on anything other than the odd snipe from cricket fans here who are probably just a bit gutted that he's coaching England and not us. 12:31, Dallas with you after this. 0800 80 10 80 is our number, 9292 for your text messages. This is Weekend Sport on Newstalk ZB.
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9: Coming up 26 away from one, want to get you to the women's pole vault in Glasgow before 1 o'clock, but talking some cricket. Hello, Dallas.
17: Hi, Piney. How are you doing?
9: Very good, thanks, Dallas.
17: I think it's a great appointment. I feel very proud as a Kiwi that we're so well recognised and respected in English cricket, and I think it's amazing that he's never actually coached a Test team.
9: Yeah, I think he's it is, and I'm sure he's had approaches. He's been up in the IPL with Chennai for 17 years. I mean, even to last 17 years in the IPL, for whatever reason, you know, whether you get sick of it or they get sick of you, the results don't go your way. To last that long, you got to have a bit about you. And I'm looking forward to hearing from Stephen Fleming. I haven't seen any media with him. We reached out to him and he said, look, he can't really talk at the moment, but he will when the time is right. Really keen to find out from him why he felt like this was the right opportunity at this time.
17: No, it'll be interesting. I think it is a mistake with Joe Root being captain. I think he's a terrible captain. He just seems to have no feel on the ground for the game, and he always seems to over bowl Jofra Archer. I think being a great batsman doesn't necessarily translate to captaincy. I think we saw that with Williamson as well. Yeah, I think that's a bit of a weakness, but I've got a prediction, Piney.
9: Go on.
17: Ben Stokes will be back for the Ashes. You heard it here first.
9: No, I'll take the bet with you, Dallas. I'll take the bet. I'll take the bet that he won't be. I don't know what we put on it. Chocolate fish or something, I don't know.
17: No, he'll be back. It'll be... they love drama over there. They love the drama of the big comeback. Yeah. And the other thing is, I invented the word phlegm-ball, phlegm.
9: Different kind of phlegm. Good on you, Dallas. Thanks, mate. You're right. I think we do. We agree that they do like a bit of drama over there. It feels like to me, though, and I, you know, not saying that Brendan McCullum did, but it feels to me as though Stephen Fleming would have no time for that. Would just not be interested in any drama whatsoever. He's there to coach a cricket team. To be fair, Brendan McCullum was as well. I think drama just happens around English sports teams for whatever reason. Just on Joe Root, I hope that in his second crack at captaincy that he aligns himself with some of the values of Stephen Fleming, which he'll get the opportunity to do. The coach-captain relationship in cricket is probably more integral to a team's success than in most other sports. The way that the two go together. And often you get a couple of similar personalities, and I think we probably had that with Brendan McCullum and Ben Stokes. And Stephen Fleming and Joe Root strike me as fairly similar types of cricketing personalities. And Cameron Ponsonby said exactly that. He said, you know, that they're both, you know, deep thinkers about the game. I like the tactics and the minutiae of the game. So I hope that Stephen Fleming brings out the best in Joe Root. Hi, Jason. The nonsense of some people objecting to our sports greats coaching elsewhere. It started when Russell Coutts and Brad Butterworth went to another team after the 2000 America's Cup. It's utter garbage, says Tony. People are free to use their skills anywhere they wish. Totally agree, Tony. Totally agree. Piney, correct decision, says this one. McCullum, white ball. Fleming, red ball. Yeah, when Brendan McCullum was first appointed as the test coach, because that was the job he was appointed to first, they had split coaches, and Brendan McCullum took the red ball job. And I guess we probably all thought, you know what, Brendan McCullum just feels better suited to white ball coaching. He was a brilliant test cricketer, as we know, but white ball just seems to suit his personality, his approach, his aggression, that sort of thing. Put it this way. If I said to you, okay, Brendan McCullum, Stephen Fleming, one of them's going to coach the white ball team, one of them's going to coach the red ball team. Which would you choose for which? It's funny, isn't it, that Stephen Fleming has made such a brilliant career out of white ball coaching, and Brendan McCullum got an opportunity at international level to coach red ball, when it feels really natural as though it should be the other way around. And now it is. So not only are we interested now in tracking what happens to England's test side, it's going to be very, very interesting too, now unencumbered from the test stuff, whether Brendan McCullum can make a real good go of the white ball stuff. Jason, it is possible to accept that Stephen Fleming is perfectly free to do this and at the same time be a little disappointed that he wants to coach against his own country. Patriotism isn't the only virtue, but it's undeniable that this isn't a patriotic choice. I take the point. Of course, I think we'd all love it if... I would have loved to have had Brendan McCullum coaching the Black Caps. Would love to have had Stephen Fleming coaching the Black Caps. That may happen down the track. But I really, in these days of modern professional sport, I fail to see how patriotism can be in any way ascribed as a reason why somebody does or doesn't do something. If this is the right opportunity for Stephen Fleming, then he should take it. And he has. 20-1. Going to take a break. Come back. Talk some women's pole vault. Gold and bronze in Glasgow this morning. We'll cover that off when we come back.
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9: Coming up 16 to 1, gold and bronze in the women's pole vault at the Comm Games this morning.
4: Kennedy. No, she can't. It's a gold medal for New Zealand. Eliza McCartney has won the gold medal.
21: Well, Nina Kennedy, we did not expect her to have 4.65 on her card today as her best height, but a silver medalist today and a guaranteed gold in Glasgow for this woman here. Redemption for McCartney.
9: Yeah, Eliza McCartney, gold. Imogen Harris, bronze. Olivia McTaggart finished fourth. The other Kiwi, that was the voice there at the end of former Olympian Sarah Cowley-Ross, who was on the call with Sky and offered some brilliant analysis. You must have really enjoyed that, Sarah.
22: Oh, I loved it, and I think New Zealand would have loved waking up to that result, or hopefully they got up early and watched it, but what a thrilling final and just so wonderful to see Eliza on top of the podium after such a long journey in the pole vault, and also to have, you know, her New Zealand teammate Imogen Harris there as well.
9: Just before we unpack what happened in the competition, and just from your words there, you also used the word redemption in commentary, and it has been quite the journey for Eliza McCartney, hasn't it, since she won bronze at Rio. What's that, 10 years ago now?
22: Yeah, she shot to fame, and she was only 19 then, and we forget that, you know, and it has been just a tumultuous journey, probably is an understatement for Eliza. After that silver at the Gold Coast Commonwealth Games, followed years of Achilles troubles, inflammatory conditions, and she missed Tokyo Olympics, she missed the Birmingham Games, and you would have to say this is a story of resilience, of courage to keep going, and just the smile on her face was trademark McCartney, but also some tears in there as well because it means so much to her and her team.
9: So we got to 4.70 metres. Eliza McCartney had cleared every previous height at the first attempt. Australian Nina Kennedy had a miss at 4.65. So when neither of them could clear 4.70, Eliza McCartney took the gold on countback. So what did you make of her clearances at 4.30 metres, 4.45, 4.55 and 4.65 all at the first attempt?
22: Well, I'd heard that Eliza was in really good shape, and those clearances certainly indicated that. And I think had the competition gone on, Kennedy, if she had cleared 4.70, I definitely think Eliza was in, you know, you saw her attempt at her third attempt at 4.70. She's in brilliant shape and brilliant condition. I think that she's entering these championships for the first time in a long time injury free. And gosh, it really showed out there, you know, her class and her temperament as well.
9: When you're watching somebody in the pole vault, I don't know, we all just watch it with a sense of wonder that they can even put all of these moving parts together. What do you look for to tell you that somebody is pole vaulting really well?
22: Well, it starts with the runner. And so with all the jumps in the athletics program, how someone runs really tells you a lot about then how they're going to take off, and then in the pole vault, how they're going to invert, how they're going to get over the bar. So the way they were running, the way they were covering the ground, all going forward, so then that they can, you know, store that kinetic and elastic energy in the pole to really

0: today against McCartney.
1: Imogen Harris takes the bronze. Were you a bit worried when she missed her first two at 4:30?
0: I was, actually. I was thinking, oh, gosh, please don't do this to us. Because that's, you know, to not clear a height at a Games is just, you know, a field event is, well, any event is worst nightmare. And for her to, you know, settle the nerves down, she knew she had the height. She just needed to tidy up a few factors. And pole vault, you know, the margins are just so small. So you're off by a fraction and the jump sort of unravels itself. And, you know, once she got that underway, you just saw it and your shoulders relaxed a little bit. And then it was a great 4:45 clearance and 4:55 clearance at on first attempt.
1: Will she be happy with bronze, Imogen Harris?
0: Oh, I think she will be because, you know, she started the year. Before this year, she hadn't jumped over 4:70. So I think, yes, if you'd asked in the front half of the year, were her expectations higher? Absolutely, in terms of height. I know that, you know, after jumping 4:81 in June, that then she got, you know, had a little bit of sickness and a few other niggles. So I think today she'll be delighted. 4:55, you know, bronze in Birmingham, bronze in Glasgow, and another major championship podium.
1: A thing I heard you mention a couple of times during commentary today was the wind and the athletes looking over at the windsock to, I guess, get the optimum time to jump. How much of a factor was the wind today?
0: Oh, it was huge, and that's why we didn't see those great heights that these athletes have all jumped this year. I mean, Nina Kennedy, she took Eliza's Oceania record off her 4:95 and to catapult into the sixth best jumper of all time. So this is not about a competition where you're going to do your absolute best when conditions are like this, and particularly in the pole vault. The other factor that which I didn't mention in commentary was actually the positioning of where they jumped. So the pole vault was on what we say in athletics, on the D, so on the curve, as opposed to being on the straight. And that adds an extra element as well. You've got, you know, there was races going on. They had to pause for medal ceremonies. So the height reflects the conditions, but they were able to handle the championship element of this competition very well.
1: All right, so gold and bronze in the women's pole vault. Still to come, some Kiwi interest in the track and field. Ethan Olivier, men's triple jump tonight. Couple of Kiwis in the men's pole vault. Tori Morby in the women's javelin. Sam Tanner in the men's mile. What chance here will we see a couple more medals perhaps?
0: Oh, I think that certainly in the field, and you never know with the men's mile, it will be run very fast, I would say. And Josh Kerr, you know, after, you know, only setting the world record in the mile. And if you saw him in the heats, how cheeky he was, you know, trying to get his home crowd, the Scotsman, geared up for these gentlemen doing their qualifying race. So that will be hot. If Tanner's in a good position, you never know what's going to happen. But I'm calling the triple jump tonight and then the javelin in the morning and then the pole vault. In the pole vault, I would say, could be a cheeky bronze, potentially. Again, it will come down to strategy and the conditions. And the javelin, Tori Morby, if she can get one over around 60 metres, she'll be in the mixer. And in the triple jump tonight, Ethan Olivier, who's one of the real talents of this team in terms of potential for the future, world junior champion in this event, I think high 16s to 17 will be on the podium. That's definitely in his wheelhouse. But again, just like the pole vault, the wind conditions in the stadium will certainly be a factor in that triple jump final.
1: I'll look forward to watching all of those Kiwis in action. Just before you go, a word on Zoe Hobbs, who you know so well. Gee, what a moment for her. How significant is her 100-metre gold?
0: It is phenomenal, Piney, and gosh, even a few days later, makes me emotional just with your intro there to her. I mean, what a gold. I think that it's captured New Zealand, which is wonderful to see, and, you know, lots of people are talking about it that would never talk about sprinting before. And when you think about it, you know, out of all the events at the Commonwealth Games, out of all the sports you do in your life, lots of people have run 100 metres at their school athletics day. So it's an event we can all, you know, have done in our lives. And Zoe

0: winning, you know, from lane seven in the rain, in the time and the way she executed that race. Absolutely phenomenal.
1: Yeah, amazing. Thank you so much, Sarah. Sarah Cowley-Ross with us on Weekend Sport. 6.5 to 1.
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5: It's 1 o'clock. I'm Sandy Hodge. Skepticism from an Israeli official if Hamas will actually disarm. The US president says a deal's been reached to end the war in Gaza, with his US-backed peace board overseeing a revised 15-point roadmap. A senior Hamas official told CNN they'll agree and remove their weapons as long as Israel first pulls its troops. But Israel's UN ambassador Danny Dannon says it will go ahead only if the militant group can walk the talk.
6: I heard some reports coming from Gaza that Hamas played with the idea that maybe they will move the weapons from one warehouse to another. That's not disarmament.
5: Another warning to get El Nino ready and prepare for its unpredictable weather. Earth sciences claim there's now a 90% chance it'll reach or exceed very strong intensity from now until October, with peak conditions hitting us this summer. Chief scientist Chris Brandolino says farmers heading into calving and lambing season should look out for cold snaps. He says come summertime, we might need to tackle an entirely different problem.
7: That's when we could see more of those impacts start to set in terms of the effects of dryness, perhaps increased chances of wildfires.
5: Online attitudes towards AI appear to be faltering, with professional networking website LinkedIn adding a report button for AI-generated content. The platform's announced a feature that lets users flag low-quality AI-written posts in an effort to crack down on digital spam. The network says users want to connect with real people with real perspectives, ideas and expertise. Tech expert Paul Stenhouse says it shows a changing perspective on AI in digital places.
8: They don't want these posts or these think pieces that people could just get from talking to the agent. They want you.
5: The Primary Teachers Union is echoing calls for the government's treaty references changes to be dropped after a scathing Waitangi Tribunal report. The coalition's removing or rewording treaty references in 19 laws, but the tribunal's found there's no rationale for the changes and breaches the treaty. NZEI President Aripeka Lessels says the Education and Training Act will be amended under the changes, and it sends a clear signal Māori children aren't a priority for the government.
9: It really is taking us back to a time where the Treaty of Waitangi wasn't even considered.
5: And animal rights charities happy to see an end to the injuries that come with greyhound racing. The final commercial races were held yesterday, with a bill passed in April, meaning racing's officially banned. The Greyhound Transition Agency will oversee the closure of the industry and the rehoming of around 1,400 racing dogs. Safe campaign manager Emma Brodie says dogs have faced a range of injuries from races for too long. She says this includes broken bones, muscle tears, lacerations and even death. A fight against misinformation at Christchurch Central Library this weekend. It's the New Zealand Skeptic Society's 40th anniversary, and they're bringing in an international star power to celebrate. It was founded when a group of academics were fed up with hearing too much nonsense. Secretary Mark Honeychurch says tonight's awards night is highlighted by the announcement of the notorious Bent Spoon Award.
10: That's for kind of the worst person or organisation. And we've got a few runners-up, and I think we've decided a winner for that one.
11: Fans of News Talk ZB Sport, good afternoon. Plans to sell off stakes in World Cups and other FIFA competitions to private investors have been dumped after mounting pressure worldwide. Member associations had been offered $40 million each if they backed the proposal for private investment, but UEFA, CONCACAF and the Asian confederations all rejected the idea. President Gianni Infantino has said it's now become clear the project has created divisions of nature that are no longer in the interest of the original objective. He says as a result, the proposal will not proceed. Sky News reporter Rob Harris.
12: Now, amid an outrage globally, we can reveal from Gianni Infantino that these plans have been scrapped to try to sell a part of the World Cup to private investors.
11: New Zealand Football registered its disapproval of the concept mere minutes before it was axed. Football coverage with Nissan X-Trail up to 10 years warranty when servicing with Nissan. New Zealand lies sixth on the medal table with 2 days of competition left at the Glasgow Commonwealth Games. Our athletes have claimed 25 medals in all, seven of them gold. Two came in the pole vault overnight with Eliza McCartney winning gold and Imogen Eris taking bronze. Eris says she had to adapt to the conditions, which included a crosswind. She says she was able to focus on the job at hand after almost striking out at 4 metres 30.
13: Once I was in, I was calm and I was like, okay, now we can build a comp. Now we can execute the plan, because that was not the plan. So yeah, it was good to just get rolling and then just get some jumps out and clear some bars.
11: A triple header of NPC action lights up the opening week this afternoon. Counties Monaco welcome Taranaki to Pukekohe from 2:05. Southland's Stag Day rivalry match against Otago is at Rugby Park from 5 p.m. in Invercargill before a classic rivalry sees Canterbury host Auckland from 7:10 in Christchurch. 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I'm Elliot Smith, and News Talk ZB News and Sport with Sanderson Vitamins from Woolworths Pharmacies around New Zealand. It is 5:05. Jason Pine is next.
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14: Winston Peters escaped censure yesterday from the Speaker after his little outburst against a Green MP. You can actually defend democracy, though, Winston, without sounding like an ignorant, grumpy old man.
15: 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If Cipollone doesn't go, why did I ask that question? I look like an idiot. There's no hope for the country.
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16: Let's see this forecast for Christchurch for the rest of the day. Fine, sunny, patchy cloud. Southwesterly is turning northwesterly later in the day, looking at an overnight low of -3 degrees. Tomorrow, Sunday, fine, sunny westerlies, a high of 14 degrees and an overnight low of 1 degree. And on to Monday, mainly fine and sunny, but a few showers in the afternoon and evening. Northwesterlies turning southwesterly later in the day, looking at a high on Monday of 17 degrees and an overnight low down to 3 degrees.
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18: Welcome into News Talk ZB and Weekend Sport. I'm Jason Pine. Andy McDonald is show producer. We're here till 3. It's 1:07. Stephen Adams has spent more than a decade forging an outstanding basketball career in the NBA. He has become one of our greatest sports people, but his impact stretches well beyond the basketball court. Through his Pathways Trust, He's already helped thousands of Kiwi kids access sport and the opportunities that come with it. And now he's teaming up with the One New Zealand Warriors on a new initiative designed to give even more young New Zealanders the chance to play, grow and thrive regardless of the sport they choose. It's a partnership built around removing barriers, creating opportunities and using the power of sport to make a real difference in young lives. Stephen Adams is back in the country and joins us on Weekend Sports. Stephen, thanks for popping in. Congratulations on this. A wonderful initiative. Why was partnering with the Warriors the right fit for you?
17: Because we have like-minded interests. You know, we have similar interests, just trying to help out the youth, starting from grassroots and just supporting as many kids as possible. Again, there's one thing about sport, it teaches you a lot about values, and especially the Kiwi values. Number one thing that the feedback I get from the kids that I fly over to the States is that they're very well-mannered. They look after their things, you know what I mean, and other people's things, and that's like the biggest respect that that I could get, honestly, because it just shows like the character. And I think we have a very unique, special character in New Zealand. We work hard, but then also respect everything, you know.
18: And you mentioned the Warriors there. You believe they share similar traits and the qualities, I guess, and the values that they display. It felt like a good fit for you.
17: Yeah, 100%, man. Because like again, like if you want to pursue sports, then that's cool. That's more up to the individual. But the environment that we're setting, it just gives the opportunity to do that. But if you want to pivot to something else, that's cool. You will still get something from it as well. And just partnering with each other, I think this just helps with the outreach and bring awareness to what we're doing. Because it's really cool what we're doing, man. Honestly, like I enjoy it every time, and that's why I do it every year. It's like one of the most exciting times of the year for me, you know, coming back, seeing the kids, and then also just like looking back on, say, some of my first camps. Those kids who were at my first camp like 10, 12 years ago, they're helping out at these camps, you know what I mean? And it's just like, it's a really crazy feeling, but it's awesome that we've been building this long and then they're giving back to the next generation.
18: Love that, man. Love that. So, I mean, how important is simply getting access to organised sport? Because that can be a challenge for some families. How important is that to remove those barriers and make participation possible for as many kids as possible?
17: Yeah, no, that's exactly what we work on, man. So, like, obviously, my camps are all free. Try and make sure we just inject them with, like, free basketballs, apparel, and then also some of the sponsors. Like, we had Meadow Fresh, so then they get a bunch of food, so the parents are happy. They get some milk and stuff like this, bro. So when they come and pick up their kids, they don't have to stop into the grocery store or anything. So it's just stuff like that, bro. Like, again, accessibility is huge. But as long as they get the basketball, they can dribble it around and just participate in sport in general, like, awesome. Like that's all that matters.
18: You often talk about the people who had belief in you when you were growing up. Who were those people, and how much did they shape the journey that you've taken?
17: It was a lot of people. It's hard to list all of them. But obviously right now, top of the head is like the Kenny McFadden. He was like the leader of the basketball route. But along with that is like in terms of like character and stuff like that, it was Kenny also, but then also my family, Blossom. She was with me in Wellington, my friends, and, you know, just everyone in that basketball community. Like, everyone had their part in my life. And they're not, like, all of them are, like, one-to-one. Like, you know what I mean? It's not one more than the other, but they just all played some sort of role. So it's not just me, you know what I mean? It's all of them. They helped me be me today that you're talking to.
18: I love it. So if we look down the track, if and when this partnership is a success, because it will be, what would you like to see 5 or 10 years down the track? What will success look like for this initiative?
17: I think what success will look like is that we go to the communities, because again, this camp is just one day in a city. What'll be really cool to see is that they go back to their towns or whatever, and then there is a growth in basketball participation or sports participation in there. Because, yeah, look, there's a lot of days of the year, the rest of the year that they're still pursuing sport. That'll be awesome. You know what I mean? Because that's a fertile ecosystem, if you will. You know what I mean? It's not like I have to constantly inject something. It's just come back, you know, once a year or whatever, every 2 years, whatever, come in, and then they're still growing. You know what I mean? And helping out in their own way. Because it doesn't matter. The scale doesn't matter. It's just as long as they're going back and then there's that constant, like, helping the youth and just bringing fun, like basketball and values and stuff. That'll be awesome.
18: Just on you, Stephen, you had ankle surgery in January, missed the second half of the season with the Rockets. How's the rehab? Yeah, looking for. Are you going to be right for the new season?
17: Yeah, we're tracking that way, bro. It's hard to tell with like injuries, especially ankles, like big dudes. You know, like I said, it's really tough. Like in the books that they write about, yeah, I'm not in there. You know, so it's more like the average size dude. So we have to, you know, make some pivots and all that sort of shit. So all that sort of stuff. But we're tracking well, man. Our preseason starts in September, so very close. Yeah, we'll see how we do. It's an exciting year, man.
18: Yeah, it is. I mean, and for you, I mean, over 850 regular season and playoff games since you first, you know, took that first cautious step into the NBA. How different are you now, man, from the Stephen Adams who made his NBA debut for OKC in 2013?
17: Oh, just very different. Just different human in general, man. Just, you know, I mean, like, but still the same, if that makes sense. Like, there's parts that have changed and, you know, you kind of go through trial and error, so you make some adjustments, but then, yeah, you kind of still keep to being Kiwi. You know what I mean? As much as I can, I mean, just try and be myself, man.
18: How many more seasons, Shuriken, you got in you?
17: I'll play as long until the wheels fall off, to be honest, mate. I love playing basketball, brother. You know, I'll definitely be super proud if I play long enough to see another Kiwi in the league. You know what I mean? That'll be fun.
18: Well, there's a few coming through. I mean, there's and I'm sure you've kept tabs on this. There's some good young kids coming through the system. I mean, it might not be too far away before they do join you in the NBA.
17: No, 100%. Yeah. There's definitely some talented kids coming through from the Kiwis. But what's cool is that, like, there's a lot of scouts actually looking down to New Zealand now, which is huge. And so, yeah, anyway, we've been supporting them. And, like, it's just about those kids and getting that next generation through, even just college, bro. Like, college in general, just getting a scholarship, getting over there, get a free degree, all that, get some money as well. Sweet. All good.
18: Just to finish, man, I mean, you've inspired so many Kiwis through what you've achieved. Not just Kiwis who love the game of basketball, but Kiwis who have a dream. When you talk to kids, what is your message to them if they believe that dream might be out of their reach?
17: Well, I think what I've repeated the most is just not listen to any of the naysayers. It's really tough because, I mean, I dealt with it too. Like, you know what I mean? Just like people just doubt you. But like just having that general belief in yourself and just dedication, hard work and consistency. I mean, man, you can get everything done, to be honest. So as long as you believe in that and you stick by that and not get swayed by like, oh, let's go to a party or anything. Nah, just crack on, bro. And like all the other stuff will still be around, except you'll be a better person. You've proved it to yourself. You know what I mean? You worked for, like, the people who supported you, you represented them well. So, yeah, you'll be able to be awesome. You'll be able to be the man.
18: Mate, this is a fantastic initiative. Congrats on it. Congrats on partnering with the One New Zealand Warriors on it. I think the benefits are going to be so far-reaching. Stephen, great to see you, mate. Thanks for stopping in for a chat.
17: Cheers, mate. Thank you.
18: To you as well. Good to see you, Stephen. Adams joining us. He's partnered with the One New Zealand Warriors to support more Kiwi kids. The Warriors already operate 9 academies, from Whangarei to Invercargill, 8 nationwide camps for female athletes as well, to provide opportunities for young New Zealanders to represent the Warriors' colours. And since 2015, Stephen Adams has done the same with those basketball camps he was talking about. More than 10,000 Kiwi kids have been given the chance to play, to learn and to grow free of charge. So both organisations, the Warriors and Stephen Adams, have come together, joining forces to give greater exposure and access to sport for young people. Now, the fundraising campaign for the Stephen Adams Pathway Foundation is going to be launched at the Warriors' home game against the Panthers on Friday. So there'll be all sorts of touches around that. If you're lucky enough to have a ticket to that game, and I know not everybody has, but if you are off to Go Media Stadium next Friday, you'll see a number of special touches around the ground, skills challenges, exclusive giveaways, a chance to meet Stephen Adams, who is actually going to be there. And you can support this campaign. You can make an automatic $3 donation really easily. Just text Stephen, it's S-T-E-V-E-N, Stephen, or up the Waz. I think you know how to spell that, to 933 to make an automatic $3 donation. So Stephen, S-T-E-V-E-N, or up the Waz, or one word, to 933, an automatic $3 donation. What an initiative this is. Gary says, Jason, last week Stephen had a coaching day at Walter Nash Stadium in Lower Hutt It was amazing. Everyone had a huge smile on their face when they left. There was a grocery parcel and a ball to take home. What a fantastic opportunity. Honestly, Stephen Adams, you know, I'm not sure if you've had the opportunity to read his autobiography. It's a really good read. But just the way he continues to be a force for good, using his platform that he has worked so hard to create for the benefit of others and to give, in particular, young Kiwis the chance to get involved in sport. I've been at a couple of those days where Stephen Adams has, you know, has kids along to, you know, to be part of his camps. And the utter joy that he brings. I mean, he is just in the, you know, in the most positive form of this sentence, he is just a big kid himself. He clearly loves it, loves being out there with the kids. And they clearly love it as well. So, yeah, up the wires or Stephen to 933. You'll make an automatic $3 donation. Great to get the chance to chat to Stephen Adams on his new initiative. 119 here at News Talk ZB. Got another studio guest after two, actually. Stephen Adams is gone now, but Shane Cameron, one of our greatest ever boxers, is in after two. He'll be taking the same seat, actually, that Stephen was just in to talk about his new book. Next up, though, we're going to talk some darts. The Auckland Darts Masters are back. They're a fortnight away at Spark Arena. And among those travelling down from the PDC, Gian van Veen, rising Dutch darts player who made the final of the World Championship earlier this year at Alexandra Palace. He's going to join us for a chat on his career and the Auckland Darts Masters when we come back here on Weekend Sport.
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4: Newstalk ZB and Weekend Sport 122, a star-studded international lineup featuring world champions, major winners, and some of the sport's most exciting emerging talent will headline the 2026 New Zealand Dance Masters coming up at Spark Arena in Auckland on Friday, August 14 and Saturday, August 15. 8 PDC professionals will take on the best players from New Zealand and Australia in front of another capacity Auckland crowd. And the international field features former world champion Gerwyn Price, crowd favourite Stephen Bunting, Australian number one Damon Hetter, former major winner James Wade, Welsh star Johnny Clayton, Northern Ireland sensation Josh Rock, former European champion Ross Smith, and rising Dutch star Gian van Veen.
5: It's all about Gian van Veen. Something he'd have been dreaming out since he was a boy. Gian van Veen is in the World Championship final. He beats Gary Anderson by 6-6-3 in what was an absolute worldie of a game.
4: Yeah, what a world championship he had. Gian van Veen is with us on Weekend Sport. Thanks for joining us, Gian. Very much looking forward to having you down here in New Zealand. Have you visited New Zealand before?
6: No, it's going to be my first time, so I'm looking forward to it.
7: We're looking forward to having you here as well. Look, you're still only in your early 20s, but you've already established yourself as one of darts' bright young stars. When did you first realise that you could make a career out of darts?
6: Oh, yeah, it was difficult. I think during COVID times, I played a lot of darts in my bedroom via a webcam. I played a lot of online darts, and then I played a lot of, like, PDC tour card holders back then who played at fantastic level, and I gave them really good games. So at that moment, I realized, well, if I get this into the PDC tournaments, then maybe I can have a career out of this. And yeah, it went all so fast afterwards, but I think that was the first realization when I was like, oh, maybe I can have a good career out of this.
7: Every young Dutch player coming through inevitably is compared to Michael van Gerwen. Is that flattering, or is it a comparison that you try to avoid?
6: Oh, no, it's not something I'm trying to avoid. Of course, it's flattering when you get compared to Michael van Gerwen, but it's also a comparison which you are almost never going to win, because he's won so many tournaments, 3 world titles, countless of majors. So it's, even though I'm ahead of him on the world rankings right now, I don't see myself ahead of him ever, because everything he has done for the game. But of course, it's always nice to be compared to one of the best players in the sport.
7: Your game has developed really quickly over the past couple of years. Where do you think the big improvements have come in your game?
6: I think it's all about experience and also confidence. Yes, it's been going so well the last couple of years. The first year was always, different arenas. You're playing new players. You getting experience. And then afterwards, once you have those experience, you know what you're going to expect on the stages and in front of the big crowds. And you know what the players are like. You're not playing them for the first time anymore. And then you start beating them and you know you can beat them then afterwards because of your confidence is growing. And I think once that has clicked for me, it's really shot me up the rankings.
7: The 2026 World Championship, you went all the way to the final, wins over Luke Humphreys and Gary Anderson, among others, on the way there. How do you reflect back on the World Championships at the start of this year?
6: Yeah, fantastic, of course. You know, going into that tournament, I never won a game at Alexandra Palace there. So that was the main goal for the tournament. But then as soon as that was out of the way, I felt so much relief. I was actually enjoying myself up on that stage and I didn't feel any pressure whatsoever. So yeah, looking back at it now, of course, it was a fantastic tournament and I think really, really my breakthrough.
7: It looks amazing on television, and I know a lot of our listeners have visited Alexandra Palace for the World Champs. What is that arena like to walk into and to play in?
6: Yeah, it's an iconic venue, you know, because it's on top of the hill. So as soon as you drive up the hill, especially at night when you see Alexandra Palace with all these lights lit up, I still get goosebumps every time I drive up that hill. And then as soon as you enter, it's especially on stage because it's not as big as people may think. So it's very loud in there. The crowd are very close to the stage. It's one big noise inside the arena. So every time I'm on that stage, I'm enjoying myself and it's always a special feeling.
7: Did your performances there, you know, and reaching the final earlier this year, how much of a boost did that give you, Gian? How much confidence did you gain from thinking to yourself, right, I really belong among the best players in the world?
6: Yeah, massively. Yeah, as I said, I've not won a game there before that tournament, so that was always hanging above my head, like, okay, he's a good player, but he still hasn't done well in the World Championship. And as soon as I make that final, those doubts were gone. Everyone... Well, yeah, it's the biggest tournament of them all. You put yourself on the map for the whole world. And that gave me so much more confidence going into 2026. You know, you're beating, as you said, the likes of Luke Humphreys, Gary Anderson on the biggest stage and the biggest tournament of them all. And if you can do it there, you can do it everywhere. So, yeah, that tournament gave me so much more confidence.
7: And you're now regularly playing against those sorts of players, the best players in the world. What do you learn from competing against players of that caliber so regularly?
6: Yeah, you learn a lot, you know, especially with the Premier League, as you said, when you play them week in, week out, you're going to lose a lot more games. So you're going to learn a lot more about yourself, how you take those losses, because that's what happens when you play the best week in, week out. And you can see they've done it for years. It's my first year playing them week in, week out. So you can see what it's like and how they deal with it. Maybe you can ask for some tips here and there. But I think it's been mostly a learning curve about myself this year.
7: Is there any player you particularly enjoy facing because, you know, they'll bring out the best in you?
6: Well, it's a difficult one. I always like to play Luke Humphreys, but for myself, growing up, Gary Anderson was my idol, so I always like to play Gary, especially that World's semi-final game. We were both playing really well, and I think that's my most enjoyable match out of my whole career so far because of... Yeah, playing my idol on the biggest stage. And so, yeah, I always like to play Gary.
7: Wonderful. The margins at the top level are incredibly fine. Is the biggest difference, do you think, between good players and great players, is it the mental side of the game?
6: Yeah, that's one of the major aspects of the game. As I said, because this year I've played so many games, you're going to lose many more games. So if you're mentally that strong, you know how to take losses and if you keep only thinking about the good times during the match, you could beat anyone. And I think that's, especially at the top end of this sport, that's so crucial for your game. Because if you're mentally not strong enough, you're going to crumble under pressure. So, yeah, I think the mental aspect of the game is something that's maybe even bigger than the people think.
7: And what are some of the things you've really worked hard on? I mean, everyone talks about your scoring power, and it's so impressive. But are there other things that you have specifically worked the hardest on over the last year or so?
6: Yeah, I think my finishing part, because last year my finishing was really good. Yes, I'm scoring well, but I'm not like Luke Littler, for example. He can outscore everyone. I'm not in that that region at the moment, but I know I can outfinish anyone. And if I take all my finishes like I've done 2 weeks ago at the World Match Play, I can, even with a bit less scoring, I can still get to the semifinals, for example. So I think that's an aspect of my game I've really focused on, and I think that's working very well for me so far.
7: Do you have a favourite double?
6: Double 16 is my favourite double, yeah.
7: I think a lot of people would say the same thing.
6: Yes.
7: Seems to be a favourite. We see you walk out, Gian, you know, that's the first time we see you is when you walk out. What about before that? What is your pre-walkout routine? Do you listen to music? Do you like to stay relaxed? What do you do before you walk into those big arenas?
6: Mostly I start trying to stay relaxed. I break for about two and a half hours before my game. Especially with all the players, we like to joke around for a little bit. But as soon as that, yeah, you get close to the game, like 30 or 20 minutes before your game, I put my headphones in, I get some music on, I listen to some good music to get me in a good vibe and in a good, emotional headspace. And then I'm ready for the game, get focused in, and then it's getting onto the stage, of course.
7: All right, and we're looking forward, as I say, to seeing you here in New Zealand. I guess the feature of these tournaments is that our local players, our best players, get a shot at the world's best. How dangerous can those matches be for you?
6: Very dangerous. Yeah, you've seen it in the past. There's a lot of good players from the likes of New Zealand, but also Australia. So it's I'm very excited to go in out there, spend some time in the lovely country, New Zealand. But yeah, of course, the players are fantastic there as well. And I think it's a good opportunity for them to show the world what they're capable of. But yeah, of course, the PDCA are going to be the favourite. But if we're not playing at our full 100%, then we can be in for some real danger, because they are capable of beating us.
7: We're really looking forward to having you down here in New Zealand, Gian. All the best as you travel down. We look forward to seeing you in a couple of weeks. Thanks for taking the time for a chat today.
6: No problem. Thank you very much.
7: No, thank you for joining us, Gian. Gian van Veen there, a Dutch rising star. And as I say, rising is probably not the right word. He made the World Championship final against Luke Littler earlier this year at the World Championships at Alexandra Palace. He's one of eight PDC professionals who are going to be here. Gerwin Price, Stephen Bunting, Damon Hetter, James Wade, Johnny Clayton, Josh Rock, Ross Smith and Gian van Veen are going to be there at the New Zealand Darts Masters Spark Arena in Auckland on Friday, August 14 and Saturday, August 15. Always a great event. And the best Kiwi players are going to get the chance to lock horns with those PDC professionals and perhaps see if they can cause an upset on the stage at Spark Arena. 28 away from two. Just back to the Commonwealth Games for a sec. Another big night of action coming. Just having a look at what we can look forward to tonight and overnight into tomorrow morning. Talking to Sarah Cowley-Ross last hour about the gold and bronze for Eliza McCartney and Imogen Harris in the women's pole vault. She'd identified a couple of medal possibilities in the track and field tonight and overnight. 10 past 9, this is all New Zealand times, so it's easier to do it this way. 10 past 9 tonight, Ethan Olivier in the men's triple jump. That is a straight final, so he'll be jumping for a medal tonight from just after 10 past 9. Then tomorrow morning, 5 past 6, James Steyn and Nick Southgate take part in the men's pole vault. Relatively unknown compared to the likes of Eliza McCartney, Imogen Harris, Olivia McTaggart, but James Steyn and Nick Southgate in the men's pole vault, 5 past 6. 6:35. I think Tori Morby is a real medal chance in the women's javelin. Kind of been tracking her progress in recent times, and I just wonder whether Tori Morby might be a bit of a smoky for a medal in the women's javelin. And then Sam Tanner, our man Sam Tanner, in the iconic men's mile. That goes tomorrow morning at 5 to 8, so 7:55 tomorrow morning. Sam Tanner in the men's mile, the famous, iconic black singlet. Well, at the top of the show, we pointed out that it's 50 years to the day since John Walker won his Olympic gold in Montreal in 1976, 50 years ago. Incredible. That flowing blonde hair of John Walker's down the home straight with Keith Quinn's commentary bringing him home. Sam Tanner tomorrow morning, different kind of stature. Sam Tanner doesn't have the flowing blonde locks. There's the iconic moustache, though. So let's hope Sam Tanner can be there or thereabouts in the men's mile. Other Kiwis in action in the netball. Silver Ferns play the semi-finals tonight against England. They've been good, haven't they? The Silver Ferns putting all the off-field controversy to one side and concentrating on the netball. In the semis against England, Australia, Jamaica in the other semi. The medal matches tomorrow night. On the bowling green, the men's pair, the para-men's pair and the para-women's pair all in action. Judo, a number of our judokas are on the mat tonight. Joel Robinson, Elliot Connolly, Quona Christie, Moira de Villiers and Noah Wallace
4: in their various weight classes. They have preliminary bouts and then hopefully into the medal fights as well. And on the track cycling, well, we've got high hopes again for some of these cyclists. Sam Dakin in the men's sprint, George Jackson, Keegan Hornblow and Marshall Irwood in the men's 10K scratch race, Ellie Wollaston, Emily Sherman and Bryony Borta in the women's 25K points race, Emma Foy with Jessie Hodges as her pilot in the women's Tandem B 1,000-metre time trial, and Elise Andrews, well, you'd have to think she's a very good chance of a gold medal. Olivia King as well in the women's 1,000-metre time trial. Those are the Kiwis in action tonight and heading into tomorrow morning at the Glasgow Commonwealth Games. We'll certainly keep eyes on that for you right through the night. And if you don't get the chance to watch any of it, then we'll update you as part of our News Talk Zebby Sports Bulletins tomorrow morning. 24-2. Wonder how the Commonwealth Games are being received in Australia. They just seem to get so many medals, don't they? Particularly in the pool. Is it getting the cut-through over there of the likes of a World Championship or an Olympic Games? Probably not, but you'd have to think there'd be a degree of celebration on the other side of the ditch. Our Australian correspondent Adam Peacock going to join us in just a moment, maybe to give us some insight into that and other Australian sporting matters when we come back.
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4: 1:40 here on News Talk ZB, bit of live sport for you this afternoon. We'll keep eyes on it for you. The NPC is underway for 2026. I see Tasman just getting home against North Harbour last night down in Nelson, 31-29. I thought North Harbour might cause an upset down there. Not to be. Counties Manukau against Taranaki from 2:05 this afternoon. Southland Otago Stag Day. Stag Day in Invercargill. Anybody's heading along to that, just drop us a note and let us know what the weather's like and how big it's going to be. Canterbury, Auckland. Man, talk about rivalries. Under the roof in Christchurch tonight. That game is at 7:10. Tomorrow, Northland, Manawatu in Whangarei from, what time's that game? 2:05. And then Wellington against Hawke's Bay. Bit of a Hurricanes derby there at 5:05 tomorrow afternoon. Let's get you across the Tasman, though, to Australian correspondent Adam Peacock, who's with us as usual on a Saturday. Just saying before the break, Adam, about the Commonwealth Games. I looked at the medal table. You're miles ahead of everybody else on the medal table. 128 medals all up, including 55 gold medals. The next best, by the way, is 17 gold medals. So you've got three times as many golds as anybody else. So are the Commonwealth Games getting any sort of cut through, any sort of exposure over there in Australia?
18: Yeah, not as much as it used to. We're noticing it, but it's certainly not at Olympic levels. It's on, and like it's on Channel 7 over here, so they've obviously gone real heavy on it, and other news outlets are covering it. But if you're busy in life, like for instance, I've had a pretty busy week doing some other stuff, and I haven't been fully across it. So you can easily not be across it, if you know what I mean. It's not like everyone's talking about it. Like it felt like everyone was talking about the World Cup. When the Olympics is on, everyone's talking about the Olympics. It's not quite at that level, but nonetheless, it's not detracting from, firstly, the performances and the importance of this for our younger athletes of getting a crack on the international stage for the first time.
4: Yeah, I think that resonates over here too. Everybody talked about the World Cup when the Olympics are on, you're right. The Commonwealth Games are almost sort of not happening off to one side necessarily, and to be fair, the time zones are a bit tricky as well with a lot of stuff happening in the middle of the night. But yeah, it sort of feels like it is over here. Just on your swimmers though, oh, goodness me, if I hear that bloody Australian national anthem one more time at the pool, thank God the swimming's over. Why, I mean, why are you so good in the pool?
18: Yeah, I think it's ebbed and flowed, and I think we've just got this younger crop supporting what was a very good generation of swimmers. There's financial support. It's not huge, but there is support for our younger swimmers coming through. I mean, the reason why the American system works so well is because they've got college as their development system. We just have this pathway where young athletes are happy to balance uni and, getting in the pool however many times they do it. It's just one of those things. It's, like, ingrained in our culture that we can swim because we're surrounded by ocean. And, yeah, we just... And there's a lot of pools as well because it's so warm. We can jump in half a year. So, yeah, all those factors just mean that we've got this depth of talent coming through. And then when they get the coaching structures right, which they obviously have... these things happen.
4: Let's go to the NRL, where the Roosters are on a bit of a charge. Since they lost to the Dolphins quite heavily back on the 12th of June, I think it's six straight wins, including putting 82 on the Cowboys the other night. Are the Roosters sort of now almost NRL kind of joint favourites, I guess, with the Panthers?
18: Yeah. Penrith have been the front runners all year. Look, I asked the question last week. Okay, this weekend, I think we find out who the second best team in the comp is or who's ranked behind Penrith. I don't think we need to even have the weekend to get the answer, given what happened on Thursday night. That was extraordinary. Like that, and the Cowboys, you know, they're not going to finish last. They're going to finish nowhere near last. They could finish in the eighth still. And that was a mortal destruction of them. It just clicked for the Roosters. It showed everything what they've got. They've got this attacking flair, which is hard to stop. So, yeah, if they end up playing Penrith in the grand final, that's going to be a really good look because you've got two contrasting styles, and that was just out of this world what they did.
4: Yeah, a dismantling, absolute dismantling of the Cowboys. The Warriors, of course, have a bit to say about this. They've got the Titans this afternoon. Warriors lost to the Bulldogs last week. Titans have got two wins from their last two matches. You reckon the Kiwis will be okay on the Gold Coast?
18: Not entirely convinced. Gold Coast have got better in the last month or so. They're playing their best of the season. But realistically, if they're going to be a top four side, which we all think they are, the Warriors, well, they've got to take care of this one. So, no, tricky one.
7: Yeah, look forward to seeing what happens. And then Panthers, of course, across to Go Media next Friday night. That'll be a cracker. Just before I let you go, football, the fallout from Gianni Infantino's plan to sell off part of the World Cup to private investment has been pretty swift from all around the world. What gauge are you getting from Football Australia and the wider footballing community over there?
18: Yeah, it's one of those ones where I think one man's power and ego has just gone beyond the norm and got carried away, and he's been smashed for it. And it probably took UEFA to come out and slap him over the head about it and say, no, this is not happening. And then the rest to follow. Like, Infantino, I think, has read the room and gone, well, I've got immense power here because I don't even need UEFA for this. I just need to get the majority through of votes of the 211 to pass this, which is questionable in itself. But the AFC have come out and hit him back. Even the region where the World Cup was just held hit back at him, and he's just totally misread it. And yeah, you know, within 24 hours you've got the, oh no, we didn't mean that. Like little tweaks to what we were saying. It's like, yeah, come on, man. Everyone's seen straight through it, and this is what you get when you get this immense amount of power and then self-belief in a leader that they go and do things like this. And this will be a documentary for sure about how his power and level of status is grown to the point where he just forgets about reality. It's just extraordinary.
7: Yeah, it is. But reality is now that there must be pressure building on him. How is this documentary going to end? Is it going to end with the door hitting him in the backside on the way out?
18: Yeah, I think it does. I don't know exactly how at the moment because no one stands against him. But, yeah, I think an alternative is put up. Now, the hard thing is, like, for instance, you're in Oceania, OFC, New Zealand. Like, they can't, and Australia was a bit the same, we can't just come out and just go, no, we're not doing that, because we've got an obligation in Australia to the stakeholders here in Australia about, oh, what does 40 million look like as opposed to 20 million? We're part of the AFC. The OFC, for instance, their Champions League is funded by FIFA. Vanuatu's vote counts as much as France's vote with FIFA, like 1-1. So that's where Infantino is going with this. He knew that he would have had massive support with some of the lesser nations financially speaking. And unfortunately, he's kind of misread the wind direction and, as I said, got hammered for it.
7: Yeah, indeed. All right, mate. Always good chatting Australian sport with you. Thanks for taking the time, as always. How's the new cricket pod going? I've watched a bit during the week. It looks like you're having fun with it.
18: Yeah, good. 1 week down, so we do a couple of episodes a week, and it's enjoyable, actually. Not that there's a lot to talk about in like Australian cricket at the moment. Not much is happening, but plenty happening with Kiwis being Englishmen. So, another one. You've given them another one. Well done.
7: I know. Yeah, they love their Kiwis over in England. Yeah, Stephen Fleming, the new Test coach for England. That'll be an interesting one to keep tabs on. Good on you, Adam. Always good to chat, mate. We'll do it again next Saturday.
18: Thanks, Bonnie.
7: Thanks, mate. That is Adam Peacock, our Australian correspondent. He's with us around this time every Saturday. A couple of texts to get through. Don't forget the Sharks. Yeah, the Sharks. They're, where are they at the moment? Fourth? Did I say they got up to fourth on the ladder? Yeah, still to play this weekend. I think they've won their last four games. The Sharks, yeah, we shouldn't count them out. It's getting quite tight at the top, isn't it? I look at the NRL ladder. We'll talk about this more after two. Going to preview the Warriors against the Titans with Matt Russell, who's calling the game. Panthers 34 points from 18 games. Roosters 34 from 19 games, including

0: from 19 games. So five teams really in with a shout of the top two. Then you drop down to the Rabbitohs 26, Knights 26. Are the Knights seventh? Are the Knights are going to make the finals, Andy? Unbelievable stuff from your boys. The Bulldogs are on 26. The Cowboys, despite that hammering, are on 26. Then Sea Eagles, and then you drop out. Did I see Craig Bellamy said that he is now accepting that the Storm won't make the six? Won't make the eight? Yeah, a bit of a fall from grace for the Storm, who are always so good. So yeah, the Sharks. I think we have to watch them circling around. Mo says, Piney, what about a chocolate fish on the Magpies to beat the Wellington Lions tomorrow? Mo, I'll take that bet. I'll take the bet of the Wellington Lions to beat Hawke's Bay. Although I do note, I was looking at the lineups for this game. A bit of a Hurricanes derby, as I say. I do note that Harry Godfrey is back, which is great news because he missed all of the season just gone, super season, with another injury. He seems to have had terrible luck with injuries, Harry Godfrey. But he's in the 10 jersey tomorrow for Hawke's Bay. Falau Fakatava is halfback. So the 9-10 combo, Fakatava-Godfrey, that looks pretty good. And, you know, sprinkling with other super rugby players through the Hawke's Bay side. But as there is in the Wellington Lions lineup, Duplessis Kariffi is there, of course. Co-captain Caleb Delaney, another Hurricane in the second row. Callum Harkin running the cutter. Played a lot of fullback for the Hurricanes during Super Rugby. He's the first five. I'll take the bet, Muzz. If you want to put a chocolate fish on it, I'll put a chocolate fish on it. 0800 80 10 80 is our number, 9292 if you would like to send a text. Back in a sec on News Talk ZB.
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0: to Mike says on text, Canterbury Auckland NPC tonight, 18,500 tickets sold. 20,000, here we come. Outstanding. This is, of course, at One New Zealand Stadium at Te Kaha in Christchurch. I think the same sort of thing happens when a new venue opens anywhere, is that people want to get along regardless of what's on there. Not saying that this isn't a good game. I mean, Canterbury-Auckland, it's one of the most famous rivalries in all of New Zealand provincial rugby. You think back on some of the titanic battles that these two teams have had down the years, and you gravitate towards that very, very famous Shield Challenge with Auckland winning the Shield off Canterbury. When was that, 1985 from memory? I remember I saw some footage of that during the week. I'm not sure what the context was, but the crowd just, you know, right up on the, basically touching the white lines at Lancaster Park that day. In Auckland, what were they, about 20-24 nil up, and then Canterbury came charging back. Auckland won the Shield. John Kirwan batting it behind that final kick. I think Wayne Smith would have put up, and JK goes back and bats it behind. He did get a penalty against you if he did that these days. Not then. So Canterbury-Auckland tonight, that's great. If they get 20,000 under the roof, outstanding. Canterbury be firm favourites, I would imagine, to win that game. We'll look forward to seeing how it all plays out. Is this the Warriors' year? I've heard a lot of people ask. Well, at the very least, you could see out the remainder of the season in a brand new One New Zealand Warriors jersey. We've got one to give away, and we're doing it through our brand new Instagram page. So if you search for News Talk ZB Sport on Instagram, follow the page, and then like and comment on the pinned post there, which has got the One New Zealand Warriors jersey on it, you're in to win. News Talk ZB Sport on Instagram. Just get there. You'll get the latest sport content direct to your feed and have the opportunity to win that that One New Zealand Warriors jersey. Speaking of which, as I mentioned before, Matt Russell's calling the game. We'll hear his call of the game a bit later on today from 5 o'clock, but he's going to join us next hour to preview it. Straight after the 2 o'clock news, though, we're joined in studio by one of our great heavyweight boxers, Shane Cameron. His is a story of small beginnings, really, raised in rural Teneroto, just an hour inland from Gisborne, but went on to become one of our great fighters. His book is out. It's called Mountain Warrior, available soon, actually, certainly in the next little while. But Shane Cameron going to join us in studio for a yarn about that and his career after two.
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12: It's 2 o'clock. I'm Sandy Hodge. Spain has deployed military personnel to the tip of Africa after thousands breached Morocco's border, with at least 9 dying in the attempt. Tens of thousands of migrants have entered the autonomous enclave of Ceuta, with many swimming and using inflatables to travel to the site, which is part of the European Union. European Council on Foreign Relations co-chair Carl Bildt told CNN it's hard to believe authorities didn't know in advance.
13: I personally find it inconceivable that the Moroccan authorities would not have been at the least aware of and probably complicit in suddenly 50, 60,000 people turning up at the border.
12: The greyhound racing industry is still struggling to understand why it's been forced to shut up shop. A bill passed in April means racing is banned from today, with the final races run yesterday. The transition agency will oversee the closure of the industry and work to rehome the around 1,400 dogs. Auckland Greyhound Racing Club President John Roberts claims they still haven't had a proper explanation from the government.
14: I'm not going to look at anyone in the face and say that we didn't need to clean up our act. We did. But we have cleaned up our act, and more so than any other industry associated with animals.
12: Two state highways are closed in the South Island following heavy snowfall overnight. State Highway 85 is closed between Kyburn and Palmerston, while State Highway 87 remains closed between Kyburn and Outram. Both closures are expected to remain in place until further notice. NZTA is advising motorists to delay travel or avoid the area. Along the Lewis Pass, police had to support multiple vehicles who were then stuck due to the snow east of Springs Junction. Meanwhile, part of State Highway 2, Opotiki to Gisborne, is closed following a slip near the Waiweka Gorge. Forecasters say we should expect the unexpected with the impending El Niño. Earth Sciences claims there's now a 90% chance it'll reach or exceed very strong intensity from now until October. It says it's likely to become one of the strongest El Niños in recent memory. Chief Scientist Chris Brandolino says the effect should become more frequent and variable as the year goes on.
15: We could see some really unusually warm temperatures for a couple, 2-3 days, and then after that you get a sharp cool down.
12: The country's veterinary association says it's disheartened by the government giving private fireworks sales the all clear. It confirmed this week it won't be changing any laws, despite a cross-party parliamentary committee unanimously recommending a full ban in May. Association President Dr. Robert Mills says it's disappointing and makes the issue even more urgent. He says he sees dogs especially getting traumatised and needing treatment, and has tended to horses who've run through fences out of fright. Mills says it's preventable distress. Shorter wait times for suspicious moles and skin spots, reducing the cost for some. The government's upskilling GPs to check and remove skin cancers, the first stage in a $23 million investment. Health Minister Simeon Brown says it will take pressure off hospitals, with some experiencing more delays than others. Royal College of GPs President Luke Bradford says many already treat it, but at the patient's expense.
16: And to News Talk ZB Sport, good afternoon. FIFA's grand plan to sell off stakes of the World Cups and other major competitions has been torpedoed after widespread backlash. President Gianni Infantino has admitted defeat over the concept to sell stakes to a company which would run the commercial and operational aspects of FIFA events. The plan was rejected by three continental confederations, with powerhouse UEFA insisting its nations would boycott FIFA tournaments. Infantino's position is now expected to come under further examination after being forced to walk back the idea. New York Post reporter James Franey was the first to confirm the idea had been scrapped and has told the BBC Infantino was forced into a corner.
17: It just wasn't workable. As soon as UEFA came out with that statement, this plan was already on the rocks, and we got the confirmation earlier this afternoon that investors had pulled out, leaving Infantino with really nowhere to go.
16: New Zealand Football joined the chorus rejecting the concept minutes before FIFA released a media statement confirming it would not proceed. The All Blacks have been formally welcomed to Cape Town with an open event at DHL Stadium, where they'll play their opening match against the Stormers a week today. Around 5,000 fans gathered to greet the All Blacks on Friday afternoon local time. Coach Dave Rennie says it's great to be on the ground.
18: I know our players often talked about the support that all the super teams used to get here and the All Blacks get here, so an awesome place to start our campaign in Cape Town, and support's incredible.
16: And Counties Monaco and Taranaki kick off the day's NPC action shortly. International rugby with Access Solutions, elevating you and your business to a higher level. Lydia Ko will start the third round six shots off the lead at the Women's Open Championship Golf Major at Royal Lithum in St Anne's. Ko 1-under after two rounds and a sure of 14th. Fellow New Zealander Amelia Garvey also making the cut, sneaking in on the line at 4-over and a sure of 55th. 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I'm Elliot Smith. That's News Talk ZB News and Sport with Sanderson Vitamins from Woolworths Pharmacies around New Zealand. It is 2:05. Jason Pine is next.
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19: Let's see the forecast for Christchurch for the rest of the day. Fine, sunny, patchy cloud. Southwesterly is turning northwesterly later in the day, looking at an overnight low of -3 degrees. Tomorrow, Sunday, fine, sunny, westerlies, a high of 14 degrees and an overnight low of 1 degree. And on to Monday, mainly fine and sunny, but a few showers in the afternoon and evening. Northwesterly is turning southwesterly later in the day, looking at a high on Monday of 17 degrees and an overnight low down to 3 degrees.
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0: Hi there, welcome into the show. Welcome back to the show. This is Weekend Sport on News Talk ZB until 3. Then Tim Beveridge takes over with the Weekend Collective. This hour we'll preview Warriors Titans. We'll also mark 100 days until the 100 Years of Unity Through Sport Festival begins, celebrating the connections between New Zealand and India, both on the sporting field and elsewhere. Shane Cameron standing by to chat to us about his new book as well. You can join us anytime you like, 0800 80 1080 9292 on text. 2:07, as we always do, though, to kick off the 2 o'clock hour, we like to bring you up to date with some of the things that might have escaped your attention, in case you missed it, is what we call it. And we start in the NRL, where the Dolphins have scrapped hard to eventually beat the Dragons.
20: 10 to play. Both teams a little bit out in their feet at the moment. Marshall King on to Flagler. Flagler! Soft effort straight through the middle. That's too easy.
0: 28-22, the Dolphins continue to solidify their spot in the eight, and the Bulldogs have also crept into the playoff positions.
21: Oh, it opens up here, and they finish in style. Stephen Crichton, the number six, points the arrow, and Canterbury with the job in this second half.
0: 36-22, continuing Melbourne's misery. In the NPC, fins up, the Tasman Muckle started their season with a hard-fought win at Trafalgar Park.
22: Kind of stabbed that to the head, but it's deflected, and it's all a bit messy. They've made a meal of it back here. North Harbour giving chases. Cohen's up, Woodwell, is he in for a hat-trick? Yes! Capitalising on the mistakes of North
0: 31-29, the final score over North Harbour. And it wasn't just Eliza McCartney. Kiwi gold for Devon Briggs in the Velodrome overnight. Winner of the Para C1 to C3 1,000 metre track time trial.
1: One more lap to go, and he's gone out to over a second now. Surely he can hold on from here. It's going to be a big fight. Super quick start. There may be a deceleration. No, it's 1.5 now. So in the final bend coming up to the finish line, it's Devon Briggs that's going to take the gold medal. Out to 1.8 in the end. Sensational ride from him. Briggs with a 105.5 to take gold.
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0: 9 past 2. Shane Cameron's story is one of the great New Zealand sporting journeys. Raised in rural Tiniroto, an hour inland from Gisborne, he didn't even take up boxing until his late teens, but went on to become one of the country's most successful heavyweight fighters.
2: We are ready for round number 4 for the WBO Asia Pacific WBO Oriental title. The champion, Monty Barrett. Shane Cameron in.
0: Yeah, Shane Cameron won multiple New Zealand and regional titles, represented New Zealand at the Commonwealth Games, shared the ring with some of the biggest names in world boxing, and headlined the biggest fight in New Zealand boxing history against David Tua in 2009. But the story's about much more than what happened inside the ropes. It's one of resilience, setbacks, redemption, and finding purpose beyond sport. Shane has now put it all into a new autobiography, Mountain Warrior, which is released this month. It's an honest reflection on his life, his career, and all the lessons he's learned along the way. Shane Cameron joins us in studio. Great to see you, mate. Congratulations on the book. Are you happy with the way it's come out?
3: Oh, thank you very much, mate. After that introduction, I can't wait to hear myself speak. Hey, oh my gosh. I am happy with the book. You're definitely happy with the book. Just passing, you know, and how am I going to say it? Really, when I read the synopsis of the book that, I didn't really wasn't that keen on doing because I didn't think I was worthy enough of a book. And then I read that, I'm like, oh, that's, you know, so I needed an angle in my head as to why I would, write a book would be to help people that were like me, thinking dumb at school, dyslexic, where they really struggled. But, you know, if you set your mind on something, you're willing to work hard, you can achieve anything.
0: Your roots are in rural New Zealand, and that features strongly, particularly in the early part of the story, but right throughout the story as well. How much did your upbringing shape the fighter and the man that you've become?
3: Yeah, big part of that, mate. I tell you what, the upbringing, it's, definitely not for the faint-hearted, riding a horse to school and just the stuff that we did as young kids, me and my brothers, you know, we all tough buggers too, mate, all the same. Dad was a tough man, so, you know, fruit don't fall far from the tree, eh, you know. So, but no, I loved it. I wouldn't change anything for the world. You know, it was a great upbringing. We're left to our own devices. Mum, she was amazing, just... Yeah, we just left our own devices and we just found our way, you know. It was great, mate. Like the upbringing and, you know, there's a lot in the book you'll see and go, oh, that kind of happened. Did that happen for real? You know, yeah, it did happen for real.
0: I thought that a few times. I must say, I thought that surely there's a bit of GST on that. But no, the more I read, the more I thought, you know what, he's telling the truth and nothing but the truth. The thing that I found really interesting is that boxing didn't come into your life until like your late teens. You went to the UK, you met the Bogris family at a pub. They invited you back for Sunday lunch or something like that, or dinner.
3: Yes,
0: you end up being friends with them. You're watching TV at their place and there's boxing on the TV and you go, hey, I wouldn't mind having a go at that. Is that really what happened?
3: That's what happened, mate. Oh my God, you bring up the Bogris family. What a legend. Yeah, the legend family, and that's how it panned out. You know, I went there. I was 19 years of age, watching some boxing on TV on a Sunday morning, hungover, and I'm like, oh, wouldn't mind giving that sport a go. You know, I think I'll be good at that. You know, and for me, I've got a strong mind. When I set my mind on something, I'll do whatever it takes to try and achieve it. Yeah, and that's sort of how it started, mate. That's how it started. I didn't have any boxing experience apart from maybe having too many beers and thinking I was a tough guy and maybe, yeah, in a pub. But other than that, yeah, I don't recommend doing that. But anyway.
0: But then Peter Bogris, who was the son,
3: yeah,
0: and became one of your best mates, yeah, sets up this boxing ring and you're in the front garden and you're sparring and that. And then he's inviting guys in to fight you. This is almost like fiction, but it's true.
3: Yeah, yeah, yeah. So I was in there with Peter sparring, and he was actually a bit better than me, and he kept hitting me on the nose, and I wasn't used to getting hit on the nose, and my eyes were watering, you know. And at the same time, a forestry truck went by with some of the boys. They worked at the end of the road, and they're all forestry boys, and he stops the truck and he goes, oh, who's your toughest guy? And they go, oh, that's old Jimmy. He's down at the yard. They go, hey, tell him to come back. Shane wants to fight him. And I'm looking at him going, no, I don't want to fight anyone. Yeah. So then they go and get him, they come bring him back up, and then I knocked two of his front teeth out in the front lawn. Yeah, yeah.
0: So when did it, Shane, you know, I mean, I don't know, I've never boxed, but it feels like it must be quite addictive. When did it start to become something that you thought, you know what, I want to see how far I can take this?
3: Yeah, and that was what my mentality was, is I want to see how far I can take this, and it probably wasn't really until I turned professional. And when I was in Las Vegas, even though I fought David Tua at some point, you know, but like earlier on, we were living in the same house. And I was sparring with, I did rounds with David, but then I did some rounds with some other world-class heavyweights, and I was matching it with them, and I was doing well. I'm going, oh man, I reckon I can probably do something here, you know. But up until that point, I just wanted to see how far I could go, you know. That was after winning the Commonwealth Games medal, and yeah, so it might have been earlier than that, but anyway, but my mentality is that anyway, man, I want to be the best at everything that I do, and it's debatable whether I'm the best at everything I do, but that is my mentality, you know. Same with business, same.
0: You sparred with Mike Tyson. That in itself, that sentence is a great sentence. What was he like, and did anything surprise you about him as a boxer and as a person?
3: As a fighter, how explosive he was and how fast and how accurate he was. Yeah, he punched hard, but, you know, David Tua punches harder. But just his ferociousness and that was sort of probably coming towards the end of his career. And even Jeff Fenwick, his coach at the time, he said he's as good as any other heavyweight over three rounds. You know, you get him past three, four rounds, yeah, big chance you'll edge him. And that's sort of what happened in his last fight against Kevin McBride. You know, he started fast, first 2 minute rounds, I could just see him, he started to fade, and then he just bailed out. But great experience, man. Like, you know, I don't think I would have had the success of my boxing career if I hadn't done that experience of sparring Mike Tyson for 2 weeks, you know, because you had to have an experience like that. And my mentality was, when I left that training camp and I come home and I'm thinking I survived 2 weeks sparring with the baddest man on the planet, I go, well, no one really is going to intimidate me after that, and no one's really going to scare me after that. So then but you still got to work hard, you still got to do all the things, you still got all the training, you got all that stuff, and that all amounts to just a strong, confident fighter. And that's basically what I become, you know, just strong, confident fighter. Not saying I won every fight, but I won most of them.
0: You did. You know, so. You did. Yeah. The David Tua fight, 2009, obviously a big part of the story. Was writing about that more difficult than you thought it might be, or not?
3: Yeah, it was probably the right time. It was probably the right time, you know, and that was probably a reason why, maybe, you know, the right timing for the book, maybe. But it was, you know, there's another reason about that anyway, which I might have mentioned. But, yeah, I can talk about it now. You know, I couldn't talk about it for 10, 12 years because of just, man. And I think I was just thinking the other day, it was just the magnitude of it, how huge the fight was, how big the promotion was, and how I talked it up and how confident I come across, and you know, and that was genuine. I was confident I was going to win the fight. And then it finished like that. It finished like that. Like I didn't even get through, you know, I only just got through the first round with, man, I'm thinking, is that all you did, Shane? Is that all, you know, I'm just going, I'm better than that. You know, I'm better than that. But just, there was a, just a, man, it was a big learning curve moment. But one of the, and I've done it to fighters. You know, I did it to Monty Barrow, the guy who beat David Tua. You know, I put him to sleep in four rounds and I'm like, oh, I actually felt sorry for him. I'm sitting in the changing room and I could visualize his changing room. You know, I had feelings for him. I think, far. You know, and that's what happened to David Tua when he done it to me. You know, I was mortified. I was depressed. I was sad. I was all of those things for a long time. But, you know, I just, my favorite saying, it's not how you fall, it's how you rise. You know, you just got to dust yourself up. You know, I always say, and I say that quite a lot, you've got two options. You've always got two options. One to keep going, the other one to give up. You know, and giving up is never an option for me in business or in life or in sport. As much as you want to give up, and sometimes it's easy, because it's easy to give up. Anyone can give up, but not anyone can keep going and keep fighting, keep pushing forward. And that could be, you don't have to be a boxer. You know, it could be in school, you know, in tough times. But that's how you grow as a person, with the tough times. If you're not pushing yourself out the comfort, outside your comfort zone, you're not being challenged. And if you're not being challenged, then you're not growing. And if you're not growing, oh, I don't know where you're going.
0: Amazing. Amazing. I mean, the book's so honest, man. Brutally honest. Was there anything that you wrestled with before deciding that you would include it?
3: Yeah. Not really. You know, I don't know. I probably need to read the book again. I've got a short-term memory, man. I don't really know some of the stuff that I said that's in the book, but it's all genuine. And, you know, and I'm not a good reader. And Steve Kilgallen did a great job of being a ghostwriter for the book. And he pestered me for like a month, you know, because it took 2 years to write the book, and I can't blame it all on everyone else. I can blame it on myself for probably the first, probably 6 weeks, because he sent me the whole draft and he goes, read it, Shane. And I'm going, oh, that's the worst thing I can ever do. Read. I'm like, oh my God. And then I started reading. I'm going, oh, I'm getting a headache just looking at it. And then I didn't do it. He goes, well, how's the book going? Oh, I haven't started. Oh man, I'm struggling to read it, and da, da, da. And then a good mate of mine, Wayne, he goes, no, I'll do it in audio. I go, hey, can you do that? And he's like a tech legend. He goes, yeah, and he did it in audio, and then it just read it back to me. I'm going, oh, this is magic. Yeah, and then within 2 days, go to Steve Kilgallen, I've read it. He goes, no, you didn't. I go, yeah, I did. The audio read it back to me. Yeah, so that's how I, yeah.
0: So good, man, so good. Yeah, you've said the phrase before, and you use it a lot in the book. It's not how you fall, it's how you rise. And resilience is clearly something that is, yeah, you know, a defining quality in your life. I mean, you've built successful businesses since retiring. How challenging has that been? I mean, can you compare preparing for a big fight with, you know, with the battles and the challenges you have in business since you retired?
3: Yeah, yeah. There are challenges, but nothing like a challenge and going into a fight and going into battle where, man, this is a fight game. You know, this is a fight game where you can get seriously hurt and get knocked the F out. You know, it can be not a good night for you and get humbled. And then all of a sudden you're going to face the media, face the public, face the friends and family, you know, all of that stuff. So doing stuff outside my comfort zone, outside of boxing, it's not too much of an issue. You know, like doing Dancing with the Stars, that was probably the second challenging thing that I did. That was so tough. I don't know how to dance before, and I still don't know how to dance after, because it's all choreographed. You know, bless old Nerida Cortez. She did a great job with me.
0: The last chapter of the book, it's called Paying the Price. Talks about the effects of your chosen sport on your future well-being, specifically your suspicion that you may have CTE, which can't be diagnosed until after you die.
3: Yeah.
0: Do you worry about what the rest of your life will be like?
3: Yeah, I do sometimes. Yeah, I do. I do at times, because I do struggle with my memory with short-term stuff. I know my memory probably wasn't better that good when I was younger, but it's hard to compare. I have a lot going on, but I'm not trying to downgrade it. But like, yeah, but I do feel sometimes like, man, I just struggle to remember that or. Because I'm OCD, so that helps. Because I don't lose stuff, you know. Not like other people that I know that don't have any, haven't been punched in the head whatsoever. Or they're pretty smart, but they still lose a lot of things. So I'm quite happy about that. That I'm OCD, and everything has to go into the right place. And then everything, wherever. Yeah. So anyway, you know what I mean. But yeah. So hopefully nothing comes of it any bad, but I know, you know, being punched in the head, you know, by some, you know, for 17 years, it's got to take its toll at some point, maybe, hopefully not, but yeah, always worry about that when that comes to it. I did see a professional about it. I've seen a few professionals, but I did want to see a professional last year, and I wanted just to see, you know, and she just didn't worry me about anything. She just goes, just live a healthy lifestyle, do lots of training, and just do, she goes, you can't focus on what ifs and this could happen and that could happen. So that's what I do. I just do that stuff, and that's my lifestyle. I love my fitness, my health and well-being, and the outdoors, and that's what I do, and just, and what will be, what will be. And then, that's it.
0: Yeah. It's a great attitude, mate. Just to finish, when people finish reading this book, Mountain Warrior, what do you hope that they remember most? Do you hope that they remember Shane Cameron, the boxer, or the man behind the boxing gloves?
3: I just want to, people to read the book and then just go, man, you know, you can achieve whatever you want to achieve if you just set your mind to it. You know, that's it. You know, because that's how I got my success, by surrounding myself with good people and just working hard, you know, because I didn't have an education, but I just worked hard and just found my way. You know, and there's always a way, and you find your way, and you just be surprised what you can achieve. You can be unstoppable if you set your mind to it.
0: It's a great book, Shane. I absolutely loved reading it, found out a lot about you, learned a lot, and some great messaging for boxing fans and for human beings. Shane Cameron, Mountain Warrior with Steve Kilgallen. It's available very, very soon. Thanks for stopping in, mate. Great to get the chance to chat to you.
3: Appreciate it. Thank you.
0: No, thank you. Shane Cameron there, joining us in the ZB studio. Check it out, Mountain Warrior, on sale at all the normal places soon. 2:25, take a break, come back, and then preview Warriors Titans, 5 o'clock this afternoon.
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1: 2:28, the Warriors face a big test this afternoon. They head to the Gold Coast to take on a Titans side that suddenly found a bit of confidence. Back-to-back wins for the Titans. The Warriors, on the other hand, looking to bounce back after a disappointing outing last week.
2: That'll do. That'll do. The Bulldogs have done it again. The blue and white of Canterbury are making a finals run full-time at a core. Canterbury 18, the Warriors 6.
1: 5 o'clock kickoff this afternoon. That's New Zealand time. One of the best callers in the business, Matt Russell, is on the mic for this one. He joins us now. I'm looking at the table. I'm looking at the season, Matt, and how important this game is in terms of the context of the Warriors' season and their charge to the top two and top four. Does it have a bit of a must-win feel about it?
3: Look, the ladder will tell you it's not must-win, won't it? But I sort of feel like they need a big lift at the moment, the Warriors. We know that last year and in other seasons, when it's come to this pointy end of the campaign, they just haven't lacked that punch that's required to really bed down a top two or top four finish. Well, this year, that chance is there again. And they're going to be walking into quite the atmosphere today. General admission tickets are sold out. There's a big Tiwi contingent in southeast Queensland. Many of them will be at Cbus Super Stadium. So I sort of feel that even though the Warriors are on the road today, they might even have the majority of support inside the venue. So if they're to be a genuine top four, top two team, I think, given what's gone on this season, they must be beating the Gold Coast today. So, short answer to your question, it's huge for Andrew Webster's team.
1: Yeah, plenty of Kiwis on the Gold Coast. So, yeah, looking forward to seeing a few Warriors jerseys in the crowd this afternoon. Last week's loss to the Bulldogs, bit of a reality check. What will Andrew Webster have demanded most from his side during the week and the lead-up to this one?
3: I think to stay calm and to ignore voices like mine saying, come on, Warriors, show us the best foot, put it forward now. But what he will absolutely want to bed down is a defensive application that served them well to start the season, because let me tell you, Gold Coast are dangerous right now. They've won two in a row. And this spine, playing under Josh Hannay, the first-year NRL coach, has been fantastic in recent weeks. Keanu Kinney at the back has been dynamic. Rookie Ollie Pascoe has been a find there in dummy half. And we know the halves, young Zane Harrison, jumping out of the ground, and Jaden Campbell, his form irresistible. So there's a 1-6-7-9 that is creating and doing damage and certainly is good enough to upset the Warriors. So I'm sure it all starts defensively for the Warriors. Let's roll your sleeves up and see if you can find the same defensive application we've seen earlier this season.
1: 1-6-7-9, it's such an important spine, isn't it? Luke Metcalf, Matt, there's so much talk about him over here. Hasn't yet got another opportunity at first grade. What's your view on this, mate? Should Andrew Webster go to Luke Metcalf?
3: Well, let's paint the picture first. He had an ACL injury that saw him return after the first few rounds this year, then picked up a hamstring injury. By memory, it was against the Sharks in Cronulla earlier this season, and hasn't played NRL since. Now, I've been asked this a lot, and the Warriors are top four for a reason, because Tamari Martin and Chanel Harris-Avita have been fantastic in the jumpers 6 and 7. Now, it is unfortunate for Luke Metcalf, who is an NRL player every day of the week, right? But when the Warriors are winning and they're at the right end of the table, what justifies Andrew Webster making the change? If they are delivering, and they have, I've praised those halves repeatedly, not just for their on-ball form, but also defensively. I think they're underestimated defenders. So it's a comfortable position for Coach Webster to be in, to know that if there is a hiccup, if there's a suspension or an injury, then Luke Metcalf comes straight back in. But at the same time, none of the defeats, certainly successive weekends, have been diabolical enough for him to say, I want to change my halves, because that's a massive piece of surgery. What happens if he does that and one gets a little discontent and then Luke's form isn't quite there, or he gets injured or suspended, then it's a bit awkward to bring the bloke you've dropped back in. So I can sort of understand what Andrew Webster's doing, as hard as that is for Luke Metcalf and as genuine as his claims are for NRL Rugby League.
1: Chance, Nicol Klukstar back in the number one jersey for the Warriors. How important might he be?
3: Outstanding person to have on standby. And there's the situation that we can translate to the halves, because Tane Tuapiki has been great, hasn't he? Those fast feet at the back, certainly out of the modern mould of rugby league fullbacks, diminutive, but still confident in the air with fast feet, metre reading, great way to start your sets. Well, I think Charles Nicol-Klukstar, who hasn't been a starting fullback for the best part of 3 months, what a comfort for Andrew Webster to go, you know what, Charles, you're in. Look what he did last week when required, when Tane was forced off. I thought Charles was fantastic in the 45 minutes he played. And if I'm Coach Webster, I'm not losing much sleep the fact that I've got Charles filling in for Tane.
1: We're starting to get towards the point of the season, Matt, where points differential matters, wins matter, obviously. There's real jockeying for position. Can you sense that familiar urgency now around teams chasing finals football?
3: Absolutely, I can. And it was on show last night in Melbourne. I did the game, Storm hosting the Bulldogs, Storm Brave. But Canterbury, knowing that if they win, they go inside the top eight, they found that winning kick and they relied on their senior players, the likes of Burton and Kickow and Crichton. It might be a bit the same for the Warriors today. You look through that lineup and you say, well, the senior players, the leaders of the two front rowers there in Fisher Harris and Barnett, they've got a big job to play against the starting front rowers for Gold Coast in Mo Fodawaka and Tino Faasua Mala'ali. When was the last time, here's a little question, when was the last time the two starting front rowers in each team were both co-captains? So the 8 and the 10 on both sides of the team list today are joint leaders of their teams, and I think they've got to play a huge role.
1: All right, prediction time. Are the Kiwis in the crowd this afternoon going to be the happier of the two fan bases, Matt?
3: I think they will. I just feel that as well as the Gold Coast Titans are playing, you just touched on it, the Warriors need it more. Their form, while patchy, hasn't been diabolical. I feel they fall back into rhythm at a venue where there's going to be huge support, and really, daytime conditions on the Gold Coast should be a great atmosphere. I can't wait to be there.
1: Yeah, can't wait to hear your call, Matt. Thanks so much for joining us today, mate. Really appreciate your time, as always.
3: Anytime. Thanks for your support of Rugby League.
1: Yeah, thanks for joining us, Matt. Looking forward to hearing your call. Matt Russell there. He'll be on the mic as the Warriors take on the Gold Coast Titans. That game kicks off at 5 o'clock this afternoon, New Zealand time. Regardless of what happens, we'll break it all down for you as part of our Sunday edition of Weekend Sport tomorrow. Bit of live sport for you in PC, round one. Taranaki and Counties going at it in Pukekohe. Taranaki a 10-0 lead with about 10 minutes to go until half time. Going to celebrate 100 days until 100 years of unity through sport begins. This is a festival celebrating the connection between New Zealand and India, with test cricket and other forms of cricket, some football, some bowls and other bits and pieces too. We'll do that in the next little while. But as we always do on Saturdays at around about this time, 24-3 it is, let's play a sporting chance with a TAB. I'm going to offer you the choice of three bets: short, evens, or long. You decide which one you want. We're going to place a $150 bonus bet on your behalf. If it comes home, the winnings minus the $150 are yours. You have to be over 18 years of age. If you are and you'd like to play, call now. 0800 80 1080. We'll take caller number 5.
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3: 2:40 on Weekend Sport. Yes, as the man said, time to play a sporting chance with a TAB. Marco, how are you, mate?
4: Yeah, g'day, I'm all right. How are you going?
3: I'm going very well, thanks. The game's pretty easy to understand. I'm going to give you three options, short, evens, long. You just choose which one you want. We'll place the bet at the TAB, and if it happens, you get the winnings. How does that sound?
4: Oh, yeah, that sounds pretty good to me.
3: Okay. Not much you have to do apart from listen carefully to these three options, Marco. The first one, yep. The short option, the making up for last week special, we're calling it, NRL, Titans-Warriors. The bet is for the Warriors' total tries to be over 4.5. In other words, they'll get 5 tries or more. It's paying $1.73. You would win $109.50. That is the short bet. Evens is the NPC, the Happy Stag Day special. Southland v Otago and Invercargill. It's for Southland to win the game. It's paying $4. You would win $450. And long, at the Commonwealth Games, it's called the It's Only 1609 Metres Special. It's the Men's Mile. And for Sam Tanner, our man in the black singlet, to win the gold medal, it's paying $71. You would win $10,500. So, the New Zealand Warriors to get 5 tries or more, you'd win $109.50. Southland to beat Otago, you'd win $450. Sam Tanner to win the men's mile at the Comm Games, you'd win $10,500. What are you going to go with, Marco?
4: Oh, I've got to back the Kiwi to win the mile.
3: I think so, eh? $10,500 just for being caller number 5? I'd be taking too.
4: Yeah, we'll give it a go.
3: Why not, mate? Why not? We will place the bet for you. We'll be cheering Sam Tanner home. Imagine if he wins, Marco. $10,500, mate.
4: Maybe when I was tripped over.
3: Let's hope the powers that be are listening and watching, and that Sam Tanner is your man who wins the gold medal. Good on you, Marco. Hold there. Make sure that Andy's got all the right details for you. We're going to place the bet on your behalf, the TAB bonus bet. Keep our fingers crossed for you. If it comes home, the winnings are yours. Place a 3-plus leg same game multi on the NRL, Super Rugby or US basketball. And if it fails by 1 leg, get bonus cash back. T's and C's apply. We'll do it again next week. We'll play a sporting chance again next Saturday. Thanks to our mates at the TAB. As always, please bet responsibly. Coming up 17-3, sport has long been one of the strongest connections between New Zealand and India. And this year, that relationship is being celebrated in a big way. We are now just 100 days away from the 100 Years of Unity Through Sport Festival, a nationwide celebration featuring a record 12-match Black Cap series against India, 2 All Whites Internationals, a new Trans-Tasman Bowls series, along with cultural, community and business events. It's all designed to mark a century of sporting ties between the two countries and showcase the power of sport to bring people together. The program director helping drive it all is Jamie Tout. He joins us now. Jamie, great to chat to you. We've reached the 100 days to go, Mark. How excited are you about what November will bring?
5: Well, first and foremost, Piney, that was an amazing intro. I think you could actually do my job. My job is herding cats, and you certainly summed it up really well. Oh, look, it is super exciting, and the energy out there in the Indian community is overwhelming. It's so cool to see so many people getting behind this. It's not just the sports that have been named already. It's those that are out there looking for how they can get involved. So it's an amazing history, and I'd love to share a bit of that history with you, Piney. It's just a really great story.
3: Well, let's do that then. Tell us a bit about the 100 years between these two countries that have led us to this point and to this celebration.
5: Well, 1926, the Indian Army hockey team came out to New Zealand to play a series. Ended up being 17 matches back in the day where there wasn't a lot of workload monitoring, and they got through a hell of a lot of games. They won all but one of their games up and down the country, just drawing one. But the remarkable thing about that team, and apart from the fact they covered a lot of miles, is there was some really great backstories amongst the team. Peter McSkimming's grandfather, who was ex-CE of Sport New Zealand, and now sort of my right hand 100% in sport diplomacy around around New Zealand, around the world, his grandfather was actually the match official in that team. Sid Holland, our 25th Prime Minister of New Zealand, was the New Zealand team's selector of that tour. But the final part was Dean Chand. He is the GOAT of hockey, and he took part in that first ever match series here in New Zealand. So it's got an incredible backstory, and all things being equal, hockey was the 51st years, and you could argue that now cricket has taken up the mantle in that second 50 years.
3: It has indeed. And India's cricket team, as I mentioned, playing a record 12-match tour of New Zealand. But we've got the All Whites, we've got an international bowls series with more to come. How important was it to have a number of sports represented rather than just relying on one real headline event?
5: Oh, look, it really is. India is one of the largest and fastest growing sports markets in the world. It's got a strong fan base. They're increasing their investment across the board in sport, not just in cricket, but other sports as well. It's got a real aspiration to host upcoming international events, looking as far ahead as 2036, where they're looking to put their name in the hat for the hosting the Olympics. So they're looking at New Zealand now as to ways in which, and I hate saying this, Piney, but we continue to punch above our weight. It's the phrase that gets often used. India looks to New Zealand to say, well, how do you do that? What are the ways and systems or how do we train our athletes and the IP that sits behind that that may help them, I guess, move towards those targets of being really successful on the world stage? So, look, I think it's super important to have those that vast array of sports, and I think there's no better example than bowls. Bowls is the only sport that I am aware of that male, female, para-athletes can all compete on the same green. And they've seen it during the Commonwealth Games. We've got a 23-year-old playing someone who's over 70.
3: Yeah, amazing. There's hope for us all. Hope for us all. You've hinted that there are still some more announcements to come. So without giving too much away, what sort of additions can we expect over the next, 99 days anyway?
5: Yeah, look, the events themselves have received funding from the government's Event Boost Fund. And so that they have aspirations across a number of things. It's not just in sport. It's across, obviously, the way in which we might develop business between the two countries. We know that Indian students have a large footprint here now, particularly across a lot of our university programs. So education plays a role. So you might see some education initiatives. We know that we are always interested in showing off our beautiful country. So tourism plays a role. So you can expect to see a number of announcements across sports, business, education and those sort of areas as well. So it's a unique program, mate, and it's something that I'm obviously very excited about.
3: Yeah, I can tell. Even more than normal, Jamie. You're always one of the more enthusiastic people I get the chance to have a chat to, and this is obviously something which is really invigorating you. We often talk about the power of sport to bring people together. Will this create some good opportunities for New Zealand's large and growing Indian community to feel a real part of this?
5: Yeah, the Indian community as it stands is the third largest ethnic population in New Zealand. It's about 350,000 and growing. I guess you could say sport was the first handshake ever made between New Zealand and India, and that's where sort of the 100-year relationship started, and it continues to bring people together. The Indian community, like I say, they contribute in so many ways, not just in sport but through business and education here in New Zealand. And it's such a vibrant community that we're extremely lucky that it's not going to be isolated to Auckland. It's going to be Auckland, Christchurch, Wellington, Tauranga and Hamilton. So it's up and down the country. And whilst it's a year-long program, most of the events happen in November and the main festival period is between the 9th and the 22nd of November. So it's very cool, Piney. And I think there'll be other things happening during the year. In fact, rugby's already played a significant role.
3: It's you mentioned at the start, it's like herding cats, and I can imagine with anything of this size, there are some

0: New Zealand cricket, New Zealand football, New Zealand bowls, who are all working in collaboration to ensure this is a great success. And look, I mentioned rugby before, mate. There was a request come down from India to look at how rugby might be involved in the program. And earlier this year, New Zealand Rugby come on board to send up, well, probably I'll say it outright, Alan Bunting, our greatest ever women's rugby coach, went up to India for a few days with Vanya Wolfgram and Kahu Carey to deliver a coaching program in sevens up there. And look, some of those rugby ties will continue later in the year, where we send up a couple of age group squads to India to take part in a training week with the Indian equivalents, which is pretty cool as well.
1: Indeed it is. Indeed it is. 100 years of unity through sport coming up in November, 100 days away. Jamie, thanks for taking time out of what I know is a very busy schedule for you to have a chat to us this afternoon.
0: You're a champion, Piney. Thanks for making time, mate.
1: No, thank you for joining us, Jamie. Jamie Tout, Program Director of 100 Years of Unity Through Sport, celebrating 100 years of competition between New Zealand and India on the sporting fields of both countries. Look forward to hearing more as November draws closer. 9 away from 3, News Talk ZB.
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3: 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And once I'd calmed down, I'd actually do something like...
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1: 2:54, that'll just about do us. Quick look ahead to the show tomorrow. The All Blacks are now in South Africa, as you've heard across our news bulletins today. We're going to get a view from South Africa about how they're feeling about all of this. Are they sharing any of our sense of optimism around the All Blacks, or are they supremely confident that the Springboks will do a number on us over the next couple of months or so. So we've got that for you. We'll review the Warriors and also hear from Auckland FC's brand new coach, Pedro Morata, among other things. Anything happens at the Comm Games, we'll cover that off for you as well. Thanks for listening in. Thanks to

0: McDonald for producing the show as usual. What is our exit song today?
1: Yeah, Piney, this is one for our good friend in Switzerland who runs FIFA. It's The Man Who Sold the World, or as I'm going to call it, The Man Who Sold the World Cup.
0: Love it. See you tomorrow, folks.

0: 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Luckily, DoorDash now delivers everything from the warehouse. 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In a dash. Now that's a good call. Dash!
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14: It's 3 o'clock. I'm Sandy Hodge. Donald Trump's touting progress in Gaza, but some Palestinians aren't convinced. Hamas has agreed to a deal with the US-backed Board of Peace, removing its weapons as long as Israel first pulls troops. An Israeli official says that won't happen until a militant group actually disarms. But on the ground, residents are sceptical, as translated by CNN.
15: I am not optimistic at all. The war continues. People are devastated.
16: We want to end all this. We don't want one side to carry it out while the other reneges.
14: Services for South Auckland's new Drury and Pararata train stations are due to begin tomorrow following a ribbon-cutting ceremony today. Rail Minister Winston Peters, Auckland Minister Simon Watts and Councillor Andy Baker were among the 90 people in attendance. Isaiah Abadingo was there.
17: The three officials are praising the transport hub's ability to unlock growth for the area and ease the community's travel times. Trains are running in the background, and Winston Peters has reassured attendees that major network closures will not be an issue that affects users. And he says plans are underway to connect the rest of the city.
14: Italy's government is being slammed, tightening its border with Spain due to concerns of illegal immigration. It comes as about 50,000 people tried crossing Spain's border from Morocco this week, with at least 57 migrants dying from the attempt. Italy suspended its open border scheme with Spain and reimposed identity checks on travellers from there. Former Italian Undersecretary of State for European Affairs, Sandro Gozzi, says it's a groundless move that risks Italy's relationship relationship with Spain.
18: Italy shouldn't react in this populistic way to a crisis which is far away from the country.
14: A GP stamp of approval on a multi-million dollar boost to skin cancer treatment. Health Minister Simeon Brown says stage one of a $23 million investment will allow GPs to check and remove suspicious skin lesions. He says it will take the burden off hospitals, with the funding also upskilling doctors. Royal College of GPs President Luke Bradford says there'll be shorter wait times, therefore costing less and leaving smaller scars.
19: At the moment, there's a postcode lottery on who can access quicker, safe, effective skin cancer surgery.
14: A 40th anniversary celebration for the New Zealand Skeptic Society at Christchurch Central Library. They're bringing international experts to Christchurch for a smorgasbord of critical thinking, entertainment and science. Globally acclaimed podcast, The Skeptic's Guide to the Universe, are headlining today's events. New Zealand Skeptic's Secretary Mark Honeychurch says it all started when a group of academics were fed up with misinformation.
20: They figured they could use their skills and knowledge to counter a lot of nonsense ideas that were hanging around back then.
14: Prices on the New Zealand property market are remaining subdued. Cotality NZ's latest home value index shows the national average price was down by 0.3% over the month. Despite the drop, the South Island's main centres held up well, with Dunedin edging up by 0.2% and Christchurch seeing a 0.1 lift. Cotality NZ chief property economist Calvin Davidson says the regional divergences are in line with the wider economy.
21: Fans of News Talk ZB Sport, good afternoon. Gianni Infantino's future as FIFA president is murky after plans to sell stakes in a company to run commercial and operational aspects of competitions like World Cups were rejected. FIFA have backed down after three continental confederations firmly rejected the idea. Infantino was the face of the project and says it was intended to strengthen member associations. New York Post reporter James Franey broke the news it was dead in the water, and he's told the BBC Infantino could be under pressure now.
22: It just left him really with no choice, just to fold, as he did in this statement just 1 hour ago that he released. I think the question now is what this means for Infantino's leadership of FIFA. Can he go on, or will there be some kind of leadership challenge?
21: Infantino's term is up next March. Football coverage with Nissan X-Trail, up to 10 years warranty when servicing with Nissan. Two unconverted first-half tries have Taranaki in front 10-0. 2.5 minutes into the second spell of the first of the day's NPC games, this against Counties Mataco and Pukekohe, Southland and Otago square off from just after 5 in Invercargill before Canterbury hosts Auckland at 7:10. Matt Payne will start on pole for the first of this afternoon's supercars races at the Perth Super 440. The Kiwi drivers led in all four top three from Cameron Waters and Thomas Randall. That race underway at 4:45, qualifying underway currently for the second race of the day, which starts at 8:20 tonight. Motorsport with CRC Leaks Stop stops leaks fast. The New Zealand Warriors are wary of a Gold Coast Titans side that has suddenly found its attacking mojo in the NRL. They meet this afternoon with the Warriors looking to remain in touch with the Panthers and Roosters at the top of the ladder. The Titans have scored 38 points in each of their past two wins over the last fortnight. Warriors coach Wade Egan's on guard.
23: They've knocked off a couple of good teams recently and they're playing some really good footy. It's sort of surprising to see them so far down the ladder. They're actually a real solid team, so we're going to have to be good.
21: And kick off at 5. I'm Elliot Smith. That's News Talk ZB News and Sport with Sanderson Vitamins from selected independent health stores nationwide. It is 3:05. 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
7: Web service forecast for Christchurch for the rest of the day. Fine, sunny, patchy cloud. Southwesterly is turning northwesterly later in the day, looking at an overnight low of -3 degrees. Tomorrow, Sunday, fine, sunny, westerlies, a high of 14 degrees and an overnight low of 1 degree. And on to Monday, mainly fine and sunny, but a few showers in the afternoon and evening. Northwesterlies turning southwesterly later in the day, looking at a high on Monday of 17 degrees and an overnight low down to 3 degrees.
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0: Yes. Oh, that's the way to get us into the mood for it, isn't it? Welcome to the show. This is the Weekend Collective. I'm Tim Beveridge. But don't forget, you can text feedback to anything you hear that catches your fancy or outrages you or whatever. 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And if you're not in a hurry, you can email timb@newstalkzb.co.nz. Coming up on today's show, shortly our panel, and I'll be introducing them in just a tick. But looking ahead to later in the show where we take your calls, as you know, on the magic number 0800 80 1080. We will be going to, for the One Roof Radio show, we've got Brian Thompson from Harcourts. And there's been a lot of talk about townhouses and, you know, people saying, oh, there's too many cheap and nasty townhouses and that's a problem. But whose problem is it? I mean, people build townhouses. Someone's going to live in them. If they don't, I don't know. Are we building the wrong type of houses? Do we have a cheap and nasty question going on? Or actually, people are building the houses. That's on them. Is that just the market? You know, should we worry about it? When people say that that's a problem for the market, whose problem is it? Because, you know what, if you've got kids leaving home and they can't afford to get some, maybe they'd like a cheap and nasty townhouse. Maybe they'd just be right up their alley. Or street, or avenue, or road. Alley comes to word mine for some reason. But anyway, that's me just talking nonsense for a little bit. And at 5 o'clock for the parent squad, it is the time of the year, and it is in our household, where your child will be coming home and saying, oh, I've got to make my decision about the subjects for next year. And then the teachers are saying, well, you need to think about what you're going to want to do for your career. And all those sorts of things. And it's like, I don't think I've worked it out yet. How do you guide your children when it comes to helping them navigate their life choices? Is it just do what you love and the rest comes? That's what I heard a few times. I find that quite appealing. But maybe it's, well, only if you can afford it. Anyway, and then we'll be talking, we'll be wrapping sport, of course, just before 6 o'clock. We've got NPC action. The Warriors will be in the middle of that. And also we've got the All Blacks heading to South Africa. And that'll be kicking off Saturday morning. So yeah, lots to get on to. Welcome to the Weekend Collective. It's 3:09. Beverage. Yeah, it's always a funny one, the beverage, isn't it? Makes it sound like we're going to the pub. Beverage. Anyway, there's about five of those. Yeah, anyway, look, time for our panellists in no particular order. She is editor of New Zealand Gardener magazine, and it's August is out now, well, which is good because it is the 1st of August, pinching a punch, 1st of the month. And it's Jo McCarroll. Hello, Jo.
1: Hello,
0: are you?
1: Tim.
0: How are
1: August
0: you?
1: August is out Monday, actually.
0: What? August is out Monday?
1: Yeah. But August is all about us, but August issue of New Zealand Gardener, that's so hot off the press. It's not even
0: hot?
1: Available.
0: Is it just warm? I could almost, you know, I could take it to bed and use it as a hottie.
1: You absolutely could. Not in a weird way. Not in a creepy way.
0: Let's not talk about taking magazines to bed. Goes back to the 80s. Right, and what's the feature today?
1: Well, look at our gorgeous cover. It's a young flower grower in Rotorua, Chester, who started a gate flower stand to make money for a bike aged 5.
0: Fantastic.
1: And so he grows cut flowers in his garden and he sells them at the gate, and he's bought a bike, but he's done so well that he's still running his cut flower stand aged 7 because he now has to get a bigger bike.
0: Gosh, is he making a bit of money?
1: Yeah.
0: Good on, Chester.
1: Chester, a young entrepreneur out of the Bay of Plenty.
0: Homegrown.
1: And a beautiful August cover of New Zealand Gardener with Chester and a beautiful bunch of dahlia.
2: Let's have a look.
0: Dahlia or Dahlia?
1: Dahlia, and this is a hill I will die on.
0: The big topic for the start of the day off. Dahlia or Dahlia?
1: It's Dahlia, according to Dr. Keith Hammett, the ornamental plant breeder based in New Zealand, one of the world's best ornamental plant breeders, named after the botanist Dahl.
0: Well, because it is D-A-H-L.
1: D-A-H-L.
0: One would have thought it would be Dahlia. Dahlia, but I
1: people
0: do.
1: People say Dahlia.
0: People go, oh, I'm a Dahlias. It's like, I don't know, it's
1: now
0: got an H in there.
1: You know better.
0: We know better. Okay. He's enthralled with this conversation because I know at some stage he's going to get into the gardening, but he doesn't give the vibe today that he's a man who's a... I've got here, I don't even know how to describe him. I've just got, for New Zealand Gardener editor, I've got Jo McCarroll. That's a job description there. And for this, I've just got man about town, Luke Dallow. What are you?
2: Tim, I'll just take anything, mate. That's fantastic, you know. So, no, my life's been pretty good lately, actually.
0: What have you been doing?
2: Well, my daughter just got selected for the New Zealand basketball team for the Black Tall Ferns. So she's going to Mexico shortly. So that's a big highlight.
1: Amazing.
0: Oh, actually, that must be such a thrill in your family, isn't it?
2: Unbelievable. National anthem, be amazing. Playing for the country, you know, and that. For females as well, fantastic.
0: Bravo!
2: Yeah.
0: So where she obviously gets skill from? Where does she get a skill from? Has she inherited it from you? Or?
1: Is her mum very sporty? Or?
2: Oh, come on! Jeez, I always say this. Two apples are dropped from the tree, just not the one.
0: We're guilty of trolling you there, yes. Luke. How are you? When's this happen?
2: That's on the 23rd of August. She heads over to Mexico.
0: Is the level of pride you get, is it? I mean, because my daughter's involved in sport and everything. My daughter the other day had a great game at hockey and player of the day and all that sort of stuff. And you have a maximum, you just have this, it's just a really happy vibe. You're like, I'm so proud of you. But does it get exponentially better, or is just parental pride soaring from those early days of selection to right through to the, and you just get a bit more emotional when the national anthem plays?
2: Parental pride oozing out of my body. Oh, I'm so proud of it.
0: That is awesome. When's the first game, sorry?
2: 23rd of August.
0: Fantastic. How? I did not know that about you. You kept that quiet to yourself, anyway.
2: Keep a lot of things quiet.
0: Okay, I don't know what that means, but it sounds iffy, doesn't it? Look, let's get into it, shall we? Winston Peters and his outburst against Green MP Lawrence Zunan. I'm not sure if I pronounced that right, by the way, but I'm pretty sure I'm close enough. In the House, go back to your own country. Said he's been here, I think the quote was, he'd been here about 15 minutes or 5 minutes or something. He's in fact been here for 32 years. In fact, I think he's the busiest MP in Parliament for words spoken and just participation in the process. Anyway, everyone's up with the news on that. Joe.
1: I think it is outrageous. I think Peters should face serious consequences. I think if I said something like that in my work, I would be fired, and I would support that because I consider it to be, I would say, racist dog whistling, except it's with a loudhailer at this point. And I am an immigrant to New Zealand, and I stand with immigrants to New Zealand. I think it's outrageous.
0: Whereabouts have you come from?
1: Only Australia, and I know that doesn't really count.
0: That hardly counts.
2: Oh, come on, Joe. God.
1: I just think it is. I say that, and I'm European in appearance, and English is my first language, and my parents are New Zealanders, so my sisters and I all have New Zealand accents, and so no one has ever said something like that to me, and I consider that to be because it is a racist thing to say.
0: Actually, the point you made, which I haven't heard made, which does bring it home a little bit, was that if I said that in my job to a colleague, see you later, Tim Beveridge, what do you make of it, Luke?
2: I just think it's typical Winston Peters, just having an outburst of language, whether it's xenophobic or racist. I don't think it's racist in my word, Will, but it's definitely xenophobic, maybe. He shouldn't have said it, but that's Winston. We've got 10 more weeks for... He's trying to get...
0: We've got 100 days.
1: I just think we've said, that's Winston, for my natural lifespan.
2: Yeah, but it is Winston. I mean, probably the most, dare I say it, you know...
1: I think it's offensive to our major trading partner, and he's our foreign minister. I think he stood down Phil Goff for challenging Trump's understanding of history, which I consider to be far less offensive.
2: But I don't think he can get fired in this situation.
0: Well, actually, that's the second part of the question. And look,
2: so an apology would be maybe apology in the hall. Say sorry, buddy, about that.
0: Oh, he's not about to apologise.
2: No, he won't do it publicly.
0: Actually, that is the other question, because I think it's, look, the reality is this is a coalition government. Christopher Luxon is not Winston Peters' boss. Although, you know, might argue, Helen Clark has talked about that he should be fired. But I think from the sidelines, it's easy to call for that. I just think it's just not doable. I think the answer to this lies in how he polls come election time.
1: I think he can't be fired. I mean, he's an elected member of parliament.
0: Oh, as foreign minister.
1: Yeah, as foreign minister. I think he should be stood down or sanctioned in some way in his professional role. But at the same time, you have to wonder, and this is a little conspiratorial, but the coalition government, in the end, they are turning on each other because they need to take votes from each other.
0: Yeah.
1: And I think we're going to see that more and more and more. And so I wonder if this, and then you think of Shane Jones' recent comments, are they deliberately trying to break up this coalition government?
2: I don't think they are, because that's a coalition, but it's just coming up to 10 weeks to 100 days to voting. So they're just going back into political sort of stables, you could say. So now it's just like, what else is going to happen? So,
0: by the way, Winston, it is worth, for those who are listening, saying, so Lawrence Zunan interjected on a debate of COVID-19 saying, are you vaccinated? And Peters said, go back to your own country. You only just came here 5 minutes ago. Go back to your own country. That's where they lie like flatfish, but they don't lie like that here, all right? This is what we call democracy, unlike what you're used to. And Lawrence Zunan, from what I gather, has been here since he was 8. He's been here 32 years.
2: Yes.
0: Can I just say, I've said, anyone who's listened to me knows that I've quite liked Winston as a foreign minister, but I loathe him as a retail politician. And this just confirms it for me. Here's what I think. I think it's an absolutely disgusting. And if you think that this is, I don't mean you, but, you know, anyone, but people who will say, oh, Winston's just telling it like it is and all that sort of stuff. No, he's not. He's playing for the bigotry vote. And the fact that his supporters will be probably giving him a pat on the back for calling him out. I think you need to take a long, hard look in the mirror. I look at the community of the school that my kids go to, and the makeup of that school from a cultural and ethnic point of view is, it's the future of New Zealand. And the fact that he would say that to someone who could easily, Lawrence could be their relative or whatever, I think is absolutely the pits.
1: And I think to say that his supporters might be supporting this, which you're right, you know, there'll be people saying, oh, well, I think that, you know. But I'm like, to have that in our Houses of Parliament, it normalises something that should not be normalised, because I consider it to be racist and I consider it to be something we should not normalise as a way to talk.
0: Yeah, I mean, yeah.
2: Maybe the New Zealand First Party just needs to realise that this is the new New Zealand, really, isn't it?
1: I think the idea that...
0: Yeah, I mean, that's a point. What does New Zealand look like? And I don't think it looks like a New Zealand First meeting.
2: No.
0: Does it? I mean, you look at New Zealand, does it look like, you know, walk into there, is that what New Zealand looks like now? I don't think so.
1: And to not see the diversity and expansiveness of what immigrants can bring to New Zealand, as people like me who choose New Zealand, who choose to live here, who consider it to be my Tauranga Waewae, it is a country that I greatly love and am greatly connected to, and yet I wasn't born here. And I think there are a lot of immigrants like that. That's not to say all immigrants are like that. I think we do need to have a real conversation about immigration. But the idea that you can just dismiss immigrants and what they can bring to our country, I think is absurd.
0: I did think it was amusing that the news, the journalist that looked into it, because he was accused of, you know, just hardly doing anything in Parliament, is that I think he literally has said the most words in Parliament. He's the busiest. He literally picked on the guy who's, that's the one thing you can't tell him he's been doing. Because we do think a lot of it, list MPs, oh, they just, you know, sit in the back and go, yeah, yeah, yeah, and don't do anything. But he's a busy guy.
1: He's asked the most questions, hasn't he?
0: That's right, yeah.
2: And every time I turn on Parliament TV, it's always there. Always there.
0: Oh, God, that would be a hard job, wouldn't it? Just be sitting there all the time putting up with, you know,
2: schoolyard stuff.
0: Yeah.
2: Schoolyard
0: stuff. I mean, that's the... Yes, anyway. Oh, I can see we've triggered the text. Oh, yes. Look at this. This person. Pathetic left-hearted bedwetters vote NZ first. See, that's the sort of moronic text you get from someone who's quite at home with bigotry and racism. Mm. So, yeah. Anyway. I mean, they think somehow sending a text message like that, well, maybe you've got a point. Gee, do you have a point? No. Okay. Now, what this thing about the Public Service Commissioner is an interesting one. There were claims that the Public Service Commissioner broke neutrality and whether he crossed the line. So they did a few ads. I think the funniest thing in this story is they did some ads saying about the strikes that were coming up, and Anyway, they spent $400 on them, which I mean, at least it wasn't, you know, $30,000. Joe, what did you make of it?
1: Oh,
0: the perception of neutrality was under
1: threat. But at the same time, I think it's really important that public servants and the public service are politically neutral. But then I was sort of, you know, I was thinking about it where I go past every day. And I'm not saying this to make any judgment on the fire and emergency service, but I go past a fire station and the fire trucks are all decorated with signage about their workplace conditions. Now, that is not electioneering. You know what I mean? It doesn't. But I'm like, but that's a government service. It's a political statement. But I guess if it's not speaking about a particular...
0: It's funny that we're even talking about it because none of it actually registered with me at all. Mm. So the Public Service Commission said, you know, came out against the strikes and condemned the strike action. The PSA, I mean, it's sort of like as you were, isn't it? Although the thing that Brian Roche had to address was whether... the perception of political bias was founded or unfounded or something he needed to be careful about. I think he's decided they needed to do things differently now.
2: I think it went straight over my head, Tim. Seriously. I was looking at the topic saying, what am I going to say here? It's like, it's going to go nowhere, right?
0: Actually, to be fair, I've got to be honest. I mean, I sort of looked at it and read into it and thought, and I just thought, and if I was to step back, I'd just go, I just don't care. I know, you can tell me off, Joe.
1: No,
0: tell me
1: I'm
0: off.
1: No, I'm not telling you off, but at the same time, I think we do have to hold our public service to a standard of political neutrality. I think that's something, even though it is a bit egg-heady and it does get a bit angels on the head of a pin about is this really relevant to our cost of living crisis, but, you know, I guess it's a conversation that needs to happen.
2: I feel the graffiti on the fire trucks is terrible too, by the way.
1: The graffiti?
2: On the fire trucks.
1: Well, they this is what the fire officers put on their own fire trucks.
2: Yeah.
0: Well, not their own, technically.
1: Oh, yeah, well, not their own, actually. No. Ours.
0: Yeah.
2: Public property graffiti.
0: Mm. Luke, yeah. Anyway. Well, I tell you what, you'll be giving them a call if there's a little bit of a blaze at the
1: Bello
0: place.
1: Yeah, you won't be complaining about the fire truck that shows up.
0: They'll be like, you clean those logos off before you come around and put out my fire.
2: My little fire truck.
0: Anyway.
2: Sorry.
0: Yes. Okay. Something naughty went on there in a way, but I have no idea. 24 past three. We'll come back in just a moment and we'll look at that. The first permit for the oil and gas exploration has been issued. And what we make of that. So, yeah, 0800 8108. What am I saying? This is the panel, News Talk ZB, 24 past three.
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10: Chris Bishop is the Minister for Transport. Could not be more excited. I'm like fizzing at this.
11: Look, it's a good day for Northland and it's a good day for the country. It's 24 kilometres, four-lane expressway. It's going to make the road a lot safer, a lot more resilient, unlock the north.
10: I travel on the bit before the bit that you're about to build, and that bit of road is literally a game changer. Northland has been treated so abysmally for so many years, and if you get a proper road into that place, it's going to boom.
11: I couldn't agree with you more. These are the sort of game-changing, transformational pieces of infrastructure that we need.
8: 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Your weekend, your way. The Weekend Collective with Tim Beveridge, News Talk ZB.
0: Yes, News Talk ZB. Welcome back. My guests are Joe McCarroll, editor of New Zealand Gardener magazine, and naughty boy Luke Dallow. Find a job description for you sometime. Hey, now, guys, the first permit for oil and gas exploration has been issued. And look, the usual arguments, I guess, is that it's, you know, we haven't had a, it's the first new one in years, I think. And of course, we, you know, could have a new government. But, the opponents' view saying it sends the wrong message on, climate policy, et cetera, et cetera. But I don't know. Look, it doesn't worry me particularly much. Again, somebody wants to spend money searching for oil and gas, we use it. I always feel we're giant hypocrites on this stuff because we say we don't want to, have drilling in our own backyard, and yet we import it and we use it. And so, I don't know, what do you reckon? I'll go and start with you first, Luke.
2: I reckon it's brilliant. I think it's absolutely brilliant that we can get someone else to pay for, find us oil and gas. And I think they've got a 20-year mandate, but last time they found it in 6 years. So that's great. You know, we're still a fossil fuel country. We need it, and it's just been shown with this war.
0: Yeah,
2: I think we need to have our own sort of our own reserves.
0: Yeah,
2: and it's definitely the gas and the oil. And you've got to think about also, these oil rigs are not like in the 1970s. These are clean, small, real, you know, well looked after.
0: your technical knowledge is oozing. Anyway, Joe, what do you reckon?
1: Sorry, I'm maybe a bit more cynical about it. I mean, it's a brand new company, isn't it?
0: It's Australian NZ Energy.
1: They formed in order to do
0: 12-year permit to look for oil in the Taranaki Basin.
1: So let's say, in the unlikely event, something goes wrong. What assets do they have to mitigate any problems? Because the way this seems to happen in, you know, our lived history is we seem to privatise the profits and socialise the costs of doing the environmental cleanup. So what I'd like to know, this company that has been formed in order to exploit this opportunity, and I do take the point, I would say, I'm just going to guess I'm probably the greenest person in the room in terms of my lens, but I would say, you know, we do use fossil fuels. You know, we can't just outsource the kind of moral, you know, cost of that. We do use them, and so we have to kind of accept that. And I also agree. You know, we are so vulnerable. We're right at the end of the supply chain, with what you were saying, Luke. But I just think how this has happened in the past is someone comes in, they take the money that any money that's there to be made. But if there is a problem, and there often is, the New Zealand taxpayer is the ones cleaning that up.
2: Well, I think we get 55% of it, don't we?
0: They're supposed to have financial response. They have to show they've got the financial capacity to deal with accidents, oil spill planning, seismic surveys. Mm. You know, they've got to deal. I don't know. I don't know enough about it from a, you know, to be right in there. But one would assume that we try and do it as safely as possible. But I just think, you know, Hipkins has said, "Oh, Labor will reinstitute the ban." And I just feel, I mean, regardless of your sort of greenness, I just sort of think that there is this political dishonesty and hypocrisy that, you know, all the politicians will fly around in planes and get around in their cars and everything.
1: And, the
0: and then pretend, oh, we mustn't search for oil here. And I just find it just outrageously hypocritical. And it's just a political posturing tool.
1: Well, I have to say I do agree with you on that. But and it's not, you know, that they're flying around in planes, because I can understand there's a reason to do that, because you have to be in lots of different places and you can't walk. But at the same time, the minute we run low on power, we're going to get the coal-fired generators going again. And we are, because we need that power. So I do think there is a hypocrisy to saying we're not going to drill ourselves. But I see it as a complex question, and I'd love to have a lot more information about what steps have been taken to make sure that there is no exposure to the New Zealand taxpayer to clean up if there is any problem.
0: Exactly. Now, look, moving on. The Opportunity Party. God, I mean, I would say that there's a love fest going on generally from the media with the Opportunity Party. They've revealed candidates for 40 electorates. So, you know, they're going to have a crack at the electorate. So I guess the big one is whether Kuli Wong is going to be, how she's going to go in Mount Albert, because there's this question around Labor should do a deal with them and all that sort of stuff. Of course, the deal would involve the complicity of the electorate as well. And I don't think it's as straightforward as just doing a deal and all the voters will do as they're told. It doesn't look like that's going to happen. But the Opportunity Party in general, what do you make of their recent sort of rise, Joe?
1: Well, I have thought about this a lot because I am in the Mount Albert electorate.
0: Mm.
1: And so my view, if anyone's interested while I'm here, you know, the idea that Labor should do a deal with them, like Mount Albert has a very proud history with the Labor Party. I think that would really just not be fair.
0: Not good for Labor
1: to say, we're just going to say it's fine for the Opportunities Party to get it. I think that would be a real misstep for Labor. I think there are a lot of people in Mount Albert who have a very long standing history with the Labor Party, and I think it would absolutely act like that was nothing.
0: That's a very good point. I mean, it's the electorate of former electorate
1: it's
0: of
1: the
0: Helen
1: electorate
0: Clark,
1: of Helen Clark. It's the electorate of Jacinda Ardern. It's the electorate of one of the Davids, whose name temporarily escapes me. But yeah, you know,
0: David someone. Was it Cunliffe?
1: Cunliffe.
0: Was it?
10: No.
1: No, it was the one who, the other one, the other David. Sorry.
0: The other David.
1: Tremendously politically.
0: Look.
1: But I don't know.
0: Oh,
1: I mean, I think the opportunity. Shearer, thank you very much to Locke, the producer. But I think it is interesting to see. I have absolutely thought that what Peters is doing is playing into the Opportunities Party's hands. Because I do think there is a lot of appetite, not just from the media, of which I am also a member of the media, but like from the voting public, for a party that is not going to hold the country to ransom, but will form a government and try and get things done.
0: Luke?
2: I think it's very strong of Top saying, here's my 40 candidates, saying, we're in the show. I mean, we're here to party. You know, we're going to get some votes. They want to get some votes. And it's great seeing these smaller political parties actually getting through the cracks and really disrupting the two major parties as well. I'm all for Top. I think it's great. It's good to have them in the mix.
0: So you like a land tax?
2: No, I'm just all for Top.
0: You're for another player getting in there and having their say. Yeah.
2: Absolutely. Yes, I'm not behind Top, but anyway.
0: I think sounded like it, didn't it, for a minute? I thought there was an endorsement going on.
2: Yeah, so that's where I sit. And I think that's great about MMP having that. It would be great to see Top with 5%, I think.
1: I think we have seen election after election when New Zealand First is able to be the kingmaker, and it would be good to see another smaller party that was not completely aligned on the right or on the left.
0: The universal benefit and the land tax sort of puts them on the left for me.
1: However, they have said they're not saying we have to get these things over the line. I have been impressed by Kuli Wong. That is not an endorsement, because I am not sure where my vote's going to lie in this election, but I have been impressed by her. I think
0: I think the way she goes about her business is great. Although I did see somebody post a picture the other day with Kuli Wong with a mask in front of her, which is Jacinda Ardern, and it was basically, look, great communicator, and they were obviously questioning, you know, whether it was all of style over substance or not. But I think she's a bit more, you know, she seems to be across what she stands for.
1: I'm not like she's the next, you know, holy...
0: She's the next Winston Peters?
1: Yeah. But I think I think she has. She appears to speak in a way that feels like she's saying something directly in a time when I feel like when we often hear politicians talk, they're just sticking to the party line. They're making their sound bites. I think there is a real appetite for politicians who are not just feeling like they're slippery and they're not telling us anything.
0: Yeah. Do you think actually not that we're going to hold you to it because it's close to 100 days for the election. What is it?
1: Less 99, than 100 98? Days. I mean, 98, I think.
0: Oh, that's a long time. It feels like we've had about 500 leading up to it, doesn't it? But do you think they're going to get to 5%? Yes or no?
1: I do.
0: I don't.
2: I do.
0: Really? You're both wrong, and I'm going to go, nah, nah, nah, nah, nah.
1: Oh!
2: Write that down.
1: Oh, let's put some money on it.
0: Actually,
1: $2.
0: Oh, look, okay.
1: Are you allowed to gamble on the radio? $2?
2: I'll chuck a bottle of wine in.
0: Okay, good on you. $2 against your bottle of wine, Luke. That's very generous of you. I look forward to that. I like red. I'm a bit of a Shiraz fan. Anyway, look, tell you what, we'll take a quick moment. We'll be back in just a sec. This is News Talk ZB with Joe McCarroll and Luke Dallow. I'm Tim Beveridge. Back in a moment.
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11: Yes, welcome back to the panel, Joe McCarroll and Luke Dallow with me, Tim Beveridge. And guys, the story about the IRD holds $619 million in unclaimed money. I didn't realise that that it's got everyone on there. You can just search and it has everyone's name. And I searched just now in the break for Timothy Beveridge. And there is a Timothy Beveridge who is owed $1,100.
12: Oh, I'd take it, mate. I'll claim it.
11: I don't. There must be another Timothy Beveridge.
13: If you're called Timothy Beveridge,
11: yeah,
13: text in.
11: anyway, it's funny because my daughter got a letter saying that the IRD owed her 1 cent. And I was thinking, why send a letter for 1 cent? The letter cost 50 cents.
12: Just got to balance the books, Timothy.
11: Yes, Timothy. Have you checked with your...
12: Yes, I've checked. I've got nothing, but my son's got bonus bonds of $140, I think.
11: Really?
12: Yeah, so that's there to
11: that's
12: claim.
11: That's a slap-up binge at Mrs. Miggins Pie Shop. What about you, Joe? Have you looked?
13: I immediately looked for my name and didn't have anything, but my dad had a few $100s, or someone with the same name as my dad. So, you know... There's that. And then of course, because you can see everybody's name. Oh, so it's quite a fun way to spend some time. And you can see how much money it is. And sometimes it is tens of thousands. Some of them are hundreds of thousands.
11: God, imagine that.
13: And so you can look up the names of all the people you know, your friends, your enemies.
12: All the people you owe money to. Or they owe money to you.
11: I don't know. I mean, I don't know whether it's for me or not, because I don't know what, because I've done a whole bunch of gigs for different, and it's under a particular company. But I just don't know. But
13: well, there's a form
11: I don't want to apply
13: online
11: for stuff that's not, I don't know if it's mine.
13: No, you have to be able to prove that it's yours. It's not just you just say, well, I'm Timothy Beveridge, I'll have it. You have to show that it was yours.
11: Stink. Anyway, look, it'd be interesting to see how many people are hitting on that website right now. But yeah, I didn't know that you could search, and it literally has everyone on there. So just search a name. Now, this is an interesting one, this one. The FPOS. FPOS New Zealand is going to be launching a new biometric capable payment terminals. And basically what you'll be able to do is just scan your hand or even your face and it will be able to, that's it. You don't need your credit card. It's like, here I am, hand or face. I actually am not there yet. I don't mind scanning my thumbprint on my phone to do the Google Wallet Pay or whatever. But apparently it's your biometric information stored mathematically. So if somebody got the numbers, they couldn't suddenly reconstruct your face. But then again, we give so much away anyway in privacy. Am I being paranoid? I'll go to you first because you look paranoid, Luke. So I'm going to go to Joe first.
13: Well, I mean, like you, you hear it and it feels a bit sort of freaky because you think, you know, oh, well, you know, the banks have traditionally been such good guys. Why not I give them all my biometric data? You know, that should be fine. But at the same time, I thought about it and I use my face on my phone to unlock my banking. So I thought my bank actually already has my biometric data.
11: Well, I think the question is understanding what biometric data means. Is it that they have your likeness or they have a collection of numbers which recognises your face under the right program? Actually, I don't know.
12: It's got to be, they've looked at your face, they've found all the depth in it. I think it's great. I really enjoy it. We've been doing it already with customs going through immigration, right?
11: Are we?
12: Yeah. So we're looking at the camera. That's right. It's already out there. So it's just one of these things. You put your palm up there.
13: It does feel it's inevitably the direction things are going because it's happening in so many ways already.
11: I think it'll be funny when you can go in
13: and be like, can I pay with my face card? That'll be quite funny.
12: No, I think it's got to be, I mean, pay with your hand or stuff like that. But you could chop someone's hand off and do that thing, you know.
11: Well, I mean, that's generally seen as being a crime. I mean, there are criminal ways that people can steal money anyway. So, you know, it's generally frowned upon, that sort of thing.
12: Sorry.
11: Actually, it's funny, though. I'm okay with customs, with governments. You know, I know that, you know, you've got to have a passport and that your biometric information sort of scanned and all that. But FPOS, it's a commercial company. I'm not there yet. But look, of course, I'll just cave eventually, but I won't be first in line. Will you, Luke? You'll be first in line?
12: I won't be first in line. I'll be about 12th, I think. I just want to see how it goes first.
11: Okay. So you will be waiting to see how that goes.
12: Yes.
11: So are you going to be leaping to the front of the line there, Joe, for that
13: no,
11: one?
13: No, I'm not. Never an early adopter about that kind of thing. But I do think it's funny. You could feel quite a lot of paranoia about that, and yet absolutely without thinking give data away all the time with swiping a loyalty thing at the supermarket or, you know, the
11: photo of your birthday party on Facebook.
13: It's funny we can bring kind of a paranoia to and what we just do without thinking.
11: Yeah.
12: If your kids open up your iPhone by when you're asleep, they put it in front of you?
11: No.
12: Never?
11: No, they wouldn't dare.
12: Oh, okay.
11: No. Or they probably know how to open it, but they just don't.
12: Don't touch it.
11: I don't think so. Famous last words. They're probably listening going, it hasn't worked it out. Poor fool. What about yours?
12: No. Yes.
11: Oh, okay. Yeah. What do they do once they've got your phone open?
12: Oh, they just, you know, look, there you go. You've opened up your phone, Dad. You've been asleep.
11: Oh, okay. Okay. Well,
12: $15 over BNZ to the account.
11: Oh, okay. There we go. Hey, by the way, I've got to now, look, Commonwealth Games. We've had some things that we can all enjoy and celebrate. And in particular for me, Zoe Hobbs, that was an amazing effort. Whether the Commonwealth Games are ripping my knickers or not, I don't know. But where are you at with the Comm Games? Are you tuning into it or just enjoying the news snippets?
13: I'm finding it quite hard to find to watch, I would say that. Like, it's not like it's, you know, in the old days where there'd be hours of it on, you know, a free-to-air channel every minute of every day. But I'm really enjoying it. It's great to see these Kiwis performing so well. I was thinking about when you talk about your daughter, Luke. It's just, you know, the mums and the dads and the aunties and the uncles and the coaches who must have just slogged it out to get these people to the standard. And often in sports that are not maybe the glamour sports in the New Zealand context. And I just think it's absolutely fantastic. I'm really uplifted by it.
11: It's funny that Zoe Hobbs, the gold medal for her, but the stat that I heard that I thought was fascinating was that if she'd been in the Olympic finals, it would have got her fourth place.
12: Mm.
11: And so she's a serious... there's something about... whatever sports there are and people do really well, to me there's something about being one of the fastest women in the world, or men, that almost eclipses other sort of sports. It's just the basic, everyone has the ability at birth generally to run, and to be one of the fastest on the planet, I just think bravo to her.
12: That's the pinnacle. It's the pinnacle. I think it's the pinnacle sport. 100 meter sprint. That is the bee's knees. That's what I would like to win.
11: Actually, it's interesting, isn't it? If you could pick anything to be the, forgetting the money side of things, if you could pick anything to be the best at in the world, I think being the fastest man in the world would be pretty awesome.
12: That'd be pretty amazing.
11: Be pretty surprising too, if you saw it.
12: You'd be fast.
11: Luke Dallow with Tim Beveridge streaking down the track. Look at them! They've left Usain Bolt in their wake. Those two ordinary looking blokes from New Zealand.
12: We could go for the geriatric games.
11: What do you reckon? What sport would you want to be good at?
13: I think it'd be great to be... What I was best at when I was at school was swimming.
11: Yeah.
13: I'd love to be an amazingly fast swimmer.
11: Would you be happy to put in all the work? Because I think that's remember, you've got to spend all the hours
13: not.
11: In the pool.
13: Definitely not.
11: Okay, see, you'd like
13: definitely
11: to get there
13: not.
11: Without the
13: minute
11: work.
13: My hair smelt of chlorine, I was out.
12: Why are Aussies so good at swimming though?
11: Oh, we're not too bad ourselves.
12: Oh, we're brilliant at swimming, but yeah. Aussies are pretty good at swimming.
13: Australia's a great sporting nation, Luke, you know.
11: Oh, she's Australian now.
12: Yeah, yeah.
11: Gotcha.
12: Yeah, there we go. Hey, flick it over. Oh, hey, but 25 medals, 10 gold, 7 silver, and 8 bronze, I think. Not too bad.
11: Actually, we got 2 medals in the pole vaulting.
12: Unbelievable.
11: Bronze and gold. And we had, we've got a pretty good... pretty good pole vaulters. I think we're quite good at it.
13: Oh, and you think of all the young kids who might be doing these sports and how inspiring it would be for them. I mean, I heard a lot of noise before these Commonwealth Games. It's like, oh, the glory days, the Commonwealth Games are gone. And that's true, you know. But at the same time, I think it is really inspiring to see athletes, and this includes the ones who don't get a medal, just making it there is an incredible
11: Did you see the crash with the tandem bikes where the Australians knocked us over? It's where one of the athletes on the seat behind is partially sighted.
12: And
11: they had a crash, and they both, and I thought, I didn't realise when I saw the crash that one of them was partially sighted, and I was just thinking how terrifying it must be to wipe out when you don't see it coming. Yeah, but we won the gold, I think, in that too, didn't we, in that particular event? But I can't remember what the name of it was. But it's, anyway, look, we've got a great cycling team as well.
12: Yes.
11: Anyway, that'll do. We'll be back in just a minute. This is

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1: 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Drinking? Don't drive.
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3: Yes, News Talk ZB. This is the panel. I'm Tim Beveridge. Joe McCarroll and Luke Dallow are with me today. Just the last one to talk about. I'm actually quite pleased that this has fallen over because it did feel. So Gianni Infantino, who I can't work out why I really don't like him. But he has backed down from his plan to sell off part of the World Cup after criticism for all sides. UEFA, they were going to pull the pin on their countries turning up. So the threat of a boycott, at least that has won the day. Did you have a take on this, Luke?
4: Yeah, I call him Dr. Evil. He just looks like Dr. Evil. He's got nothing good about him, really. It's a silly thing trying to privatise some of it because FIFA is a world organisation that really protects the game of football. And I love
3: it.
4: Right down to the grassroots level. Every federation gets money from FIFA, which is fair no matter if you're poor or rich or whatever. But it's a great organisation. They should not privatise it. At all.
3: Yeah. What did you think, Joe? You've got a stake in this game?
5: Oh, I think I don't like him either. And the reason I don't like him is because I think he's like, blatter to the power of 10 in terms of corruption. It just feels...
3: The thing is, I did a bit of looking into this and I wonder if the problem is anyone who's head of FIFA, because FIFA's had its problems with corruption, they're always going to look dodgy. Isn't it funny? For me, it was whether or not there was anything substantial to it, but Trump complaining to Infantino about the red card and all of a sudden it's overturned and I'm like, he didn't do anything to push back against, don't worry, I had nothing to do with this. There's just this,
4: silence.
3: But anyway, he's lost and the nations have managed to stand up for themselves. The Asian Football Confederation, they didn't like it. UEFA didn't. And so, I don't know, I wonder if

0: what it means for him? Do you think he'll be?
1: Well, he might have to. Well, he probably. No one likes him. Probably step down. Well, he's just hanging there though. €6 million a year or something.
0: Is
1: like
0: it?
1: That.
0: Oh.
2: Well, you have to wonder. And again, going down a bit of a rabbit hole here. But was this idea to privatise it so he could continue to have a controlling stake?
3: I don't know.
2: He does have to step down, because it is a term, being the president of FIFA, you know, they can't just carry on.
3: Anyway, I'm glad, because it just seemed to go against the very, you know, as you say, the group, football, it's the game that anyone can, you just need a ball in a back alley, you whatever.
2: You guys could take that up when you've finished your sprinting careers.
3: Actually, to be honest, I think it'd be... Yeah, we could do when we finish our sprinting careers.
1: Give it a crack.
3: Yeah, give it a crack, Nigel. Anyway. Hey, lovely to see you guys. And don't forget, get your copy of the New Zealand Gardener magazine, August 2026, out Monday. So, and we'll look forward to catching up with you next time, guys. Joe McCarroll and Luke Dallow. We'll be back with One Roof Radio Show, News Talk ZB, and we'll be talking about these townhouses. Are they dragging the market down? Are they a problem? Whose problem are they? Back soon.
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3: It's 4 o'clock. I'm Sandy Hodge. The US president's confident Israel will agree to end the war in Gaza. A senior Hamas official told CNN they'd hand over their weapons after agreeing to a deal with the US-backed Board of Peace. But Israel's UN ambassador, Danny Dinan, says his troops won't be pulled unless the militant group actually disarms. Donald Trump says it's a great breakthrough and Israel's very happy about it.
4: Will it go through its ups and downs? It's a very complex situation over there. The people are very complex and difficult.
3: A new connection point for southern Auckland has officially opened today. The ribbon has been cut on the new Drury and Pairata train stations today, with services to begin tomorrow. It's part of a $450 million government investment to improve public transport in the area, with the third Ngā Kororoa station in Drury opening next year. The country's veterinary association says it's disheartened by the government giving private fireworks sales the all clear. It confirmed this week it won't be changing any laws, despite a cross-party parliamentary committee unanimously recommending a full ban in May. Association President Dr. Robert Mills says it's disappointing and makes the issue even more urgent.
5: I will see dogs especially get heavily traumatised. I've attended horses that have run through fences. It's preventable distress.
3: Online attitudes towards AI appears to be faltering, with professional networking website LinkedIn adding a report button for AI-generated content. The platform's announced a feature that lets users flag low-quality AI-written posts in an effort to crack down on digital spam. The network says users want to connect with real people with real perspectives, ideas and expertise. Spain has deployed military personnel to the tip of Africa after thousands breached Morocco's border, with at least 9 dying in the attempt. Tens of thousands of migrants have entered the autonomous enclave of Ceuta, with many swimming and using inflatables to travel to the site, which is part of the European Union. European Council on Foreign Relations co-chair Carl Bildt told CNN it's hard to believe authorities didn't know in advance.
6: I personally find it inconceivable that the Moroccan authorities would not have been at the least aware of and probably complicit in suddenly 50, 60,000 people turning up at the border.
3: Moles and skin spots will soon be able to be checked and removed by GPs. The health minister says it's the first stage of $23 investment to expand what GPs can treat. Simeon Brown says funding will also upskill GPs in examining and removing spots, as New Zealand has one of the highest melanoma rates in the world. Bids will open later this year for providers to take part in the rollout's first phase. A welcome winter wonderland for hospitality. Restaurant Month in Auckland and Wellington on a Plate in the capital were both founded almost 20 years ago, encouraging people to eat out during a quiet time of year. Both are providing a boost this August, with Beervana also happening in the capital. Hospitality New Zealand Sam McKinnon says last year's Wellington events on their own contributed $10 million to the economy.
7: And to News Talk ZB Sport, good afternoon. Championship leader Matt Payne will start on pole for both of today's Supercars races at the Perth Super 440. The Kiwi driver topping the timesheets in both qualifying sessions on Sky Sport.
8: It's back-to-back Saturday Boost Mobile Pole Awards. to the flying Kiwi, Matt Payne.
9: Good job, mate. Solid.
10: Awesome job, guys. Really good couple of qualifying sessions. Double pole.
7: The opening race underway at 4:45, the second race at 20 past 8 tonight. Motorsport with CRC Leak Stop stops leaks fast. Taranaki have claimed a 20-5 win over Counties Mataco and Pukekohe to open their NPC campaign. The visitors led 10-0 at half-time, with first five Sam Clark scoring all of their second-half points through a try conversion and then a penalty to put the game beyond doubt. Meanwhile, Southland coach Scott Ead expects the passion his province's fans and players have will be evident in the sea of maroon at Invercargill Cargill's Rugby Park come kick-off against Otago in about an hour's time.
11: Provinces like Southland, where we don't see any super rugby, it's something that our people get really excited about, and I'm sure that's the same around the other regional centres. So, it's awesome comp, and we're really excited to rip in.
7: Kick-off at 5 past 5, Canterbury and Auckland square off at 10 past 7. NPC coverage with NZ Safety Blackwoods, power tools, welding, abrasives and more. The Warriors have made a late change in the centres for this afternoon's visit to the Gold Coast Titans. Leka Halasima has been asked to start in the centres in the 17 jersey after being originally named on the bench. Adam Pompey drops to the interchange. Coach Andrew Webster knows his side must put together a much improved performance against the Titans side, who have suddenly found some form.
12: I thought they were ruthless on the weekend. I thought their skill level was outstanding. Obviously, we already know they're fast and they're athletic, but then they combine it with some really good skill level and ruthless defence at times. So they're certainly one we've got to be careful on as well.
7: And kickoff in that match is at 5 p.m. I'm Elliot Smith. That's News Talk ZB News and Sport with Sanderson Vitamins from Woolworths Pharmacies around New Zealand. It is 4:05. Tim Beveridge is next.
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13: Let's see this forecast for Christchurch for the rest of the day. Fine, sunny, patchy cloud. Southwesterly is turning northwesterly later in the day, looking at an overnight low of -3 degrees. Tomorrow, Sunday, fine, sunny westerlies, a high of 14 degrees and an overnight low of 1 degree. And on to Monday, mainly fine and sunny, but a few showers in the afternoon and evening. Northwesterly is turning southwesterly later in the day, looking at a high on Monday of 17 degrees and an overnight low down to 3 degrees.
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0: Yes, and welcome back to the Weekend Collective. I'm Tim Beveridge, and this is One Roof Radio Shins, the part of the show where we want you to call 0800 80 1080. You can text your feedback as well on 9292. By the way, just looking ahead to after five for the parent squad, Sarah Chatwin's with us, and we're going to talk about that. If you're a parent who've been getting those questions about what do I do, you know, mum, I've got to make mum, dad, I've got to make my mind up on my subjects, and my teachers say, you know, I need to take subjects that are going to help me with the career I want to do, and I don't know what I want to do. We're going to have a chat about that. We might not actually deliver the answers, but we might, you know, give some food for thought for you on that, because how do you steer your child towards an education and career which they're going to find fulfilling? Oh, God, it stresses me out just asking the question. Anyway, this is the One Roof Radio Show, though, and what we're going to talk about to kick it off with is we're going to dig into this question around townhouses. Does New Zealand, I mean, there's a headline here from a news story, does New Zealand have too many new townhouses, and are they crashing the market? And I was thinking, well, if they are, then so what? In a way, that if there's a problem with townhouses, then whose is it? Because there's been plenty of discussion about whether New Zealand's built too many townhouses. And so then we get into the discussion around oversupply of housing being a problem. But if we're talking about it being a problem, whose problem is it? Whose interests are we talking about? I mean, maybe it's uncomfortable for developers, investors, existing owners, because you think, oh, I want my property to go up. But surely also plentiful, cheaper housing is fantastic news for first home buyers. I mean, I've got kids who are going to be children, should I say, who'll be leaving school. You know, I don't know when they're going to leave home. It doesn't worry me either. I mean, funny enough, I'd be quite happy for them to stick around for a bit. But I wonder whether they'll ever be able to afford to buy a home. So maybe this supposed glut means that the affordability for them when they're finally ready to buy a house is actually going to mean it's in reach. So is there ever such a thing as a problem for the whole real estate market? So, yeah, we're going to get into that. 0800 80 1080. Is our townhouses, is the glut of them a problem? And to discuss that, he is the managing director at Harcourts, and his name's Brian Thompson. Sounds like he's never been on the show before. I just say, oh, Brian Thompson from Harcourt's with us again. Hello, Brian. How are you?
1: Afternoon, Tim. I'm very good on this beautiful winter's day here in Auckland.
0: It is quite an interesting looking day, isn't it? Because it's not blue sky, but they've got beautiful cloud formations. There's a little bit of moisture around, a bit of sunshine, a bit of everything, isn't it?
1: It's a great day. And I know people further south are probably having a bit of a beating with the weather at the moment. But no, it's a beautiful day here in Auckland.
0: Well, again, sometimes getting a beating with the weather, if it's snowing somewhere, the ski fields are going, woohoo!
1: You'd be right.
0: Okay. Firstly, your interest as a real estate person. I mean, your only interest is in activity, isn't it? Really? This talk about townhouses, what's your take on it? Because it's like the word townhouse has become, oh, he's living in a townhouse. Oh, that sounds dodgy.
1: It's funny because you hear the word townhouse and a whole lot of people in the world would have an instant picture in their mind of a whole lot of properties built close together that all look the same. And that's just simply not true. There's townhouses around that are two bedroom, one bathroom, where there's quite a number of them and one development looks similar. But you can drive to the most blue chip of blue chip locations anywhere in the world and there'll be beautiful townhouses that will have multiple bedrooms and multiple bathrooms on smaller blocks of land. So when you hear a sweeping generalisation that townhouses are more difficult to sell, that's not actually true. It's like people say the real estate market is X or Y. There is no one real estate market. It varies between locations, demographics, and property types.
0: Yeah, because there was a time when property was going gangbusters. We had a lot of people talking about investing and get in there and leverage up and away you go. But that wasn't working for a lot of people. And the more I think of it, what is housing about? What is the housing market about? We have a housing market because people need somewhere to live, full stop. And if there are some houses that are cheap, I mean, that's on the developer as well, isn't it? If they're having a problem selling their townhouses, then I guess it's their problem. But is it a problem for the market? I don't know. I can think the only problem you would identify that you'd be concerned about would be if no one was buying and selling.
1: Yeah, and that would be that simply doesn't happen. We have periods of very high high turnover in the number of properties selling, and periods where it's a little bit lower, like it is at the moment. But I think when you look at the developer market or the townhouse market, which is driven by developers in the main, you can't magic a house up overnight. It's not that long ago that the words in the media and the commentators were there wasn't enough property, so prices were escalating. We need to produce more property. So the developers go to work and they secure land and they have designed their new developments and they produce them. But you can't wave a wand and they're here now. It takes years to get consents and build the properties. And all of a sudden what we've seen is we've seen a lift in inflation, a bit of a rise in interest rates and people throwing weapons around the world that's broken people's confidence. So the products come forward while the market's lacking a bit of confidence. So we have a lot of stock of various different types of townhouses on the market through various different places. And in a lot of cases, they've cost more to produce than what they're selling for at the moment. So they are not moving because the people who've built them have a property that they've invested in and they're not looking to lose money. So as the market slows down a bit, people look. But they're still transacting. It's just a gap between what the buyers are prepared to pay for them and what they're for sale for. It's simple supply and demand.
0: So at the moment, there are some developers. Actually, look, if you're a developer and you've made a bunch of townhouses, actually, I've got sympathy. You put a lot of money where your mouth is and you've created a development. But if it's cost you more than you can get for them selling them, that is a problem. And you don't want to see people going bung. But in the end, what happens? Do they just have to... They have to sell them, do they, or sell them at a loss or what?
1: I think, when times are great and the market's spinning over, everybody thinks being a developer is great fun.
0: Yeah.
1: Being a professional property developer is a very, very complicated business. You need to have so many different skills and knowledge and the right people around you to get it right so that you can weather when things don't move as quickly as they should. And there are some fantastic business people who work in the property development field, but it's not a place for amateurs because if the market changes underneath you and you still own your product, you have to carry the holding costs until the market moves again or sell the property now. And the reality is the capital that's tied up, often people are better to look at the property they own now and say, let's move that one on and we'll do better with the next one. Because just simply sitting on a product, hoping that the market's going to catch you up is often a flawed theory.
0: And it would be, I guess, if somebody has taken a punt at being a developer and it's their one-time big investment and they've overspent, then they're the ones who've got a problem if they're not in that sort of flywheel motion where they just say, look, let's realize what we can and then move on to the next project.
1: Yeah, well, it's just like any business decision or any investment decision, Tim. It's at the end of the day, we're all adults and we all make our own decisions and we should celebrate when we get it right and do really well.
0: Yeah.
1: And if we get something a little bit wrong, then we've got to find a solution and move on and do a better decision next time.
0: Do you worry about these headlines that the word townhouse is getting a bit of a slagging? It's like it's become do you worry about – yeah, I mean, for instance, if you were selling a townhouse, would you call it a townhouse or would you say – attractive new terraced house development.
1: I think at the end of the day, people see photos. They know what you're selling. The reality is...
0: What is a townhouse?
1: When you look at it, so it's what I said before, townhouse is a generalised term. You can see townhouses that are two-bedroom, one bathroom on very small blocks of land, no outside living, that are beautifully designed and very well structured inside. Conversely, you can see other townhouses that perhaps haven't been designed quite so well, who are designed for families, but they don't have enough outside living. So a townhouse can be absolutely beautiful and very saleable.
0: Yeah.
1: Or it can be one that's got a design flaw in it. And when the market's a little bit slower like this, those types of attributes become more and more and more important. There's always a flight to quality when things are hard.
0: Interesting. I was actually dropping my daughter at a friend's place in Stonefields, which has got a variety of, I mean, it's a fascinating development, Stonefields. It's been going for a hell of a lot longer than if I was to look back, it's how old Stonefields? Probably 20 years old now, I guess. But I did... And we might get onto this with some callers as well. But I suddenly thought, hell, there's not much room for a car here. And the whole question of car parking is an interesting one. That's a bit of a gamble for developers to get right as to who's going to live here and will they actually ultimately need a car park.
1: So I wouldn't call it a gamble at all. I would call it a decision to be made after assessment, because in some locations, a car is not quite so important. Perhaps you're close to the railhead. Perhaps you're close to public transport. Perhaps the property is designed for people who are unlikely to have a car. Conversely, in other areas, if you didn't have a garage or associated car parking, it could be a problem. So you can't generalise that the lack of a car park is a problem. It may very well be for a range of properties, but some other ones it may not be so important. Yeah. That probably the biggest trouble you have is if you don't have a garage is where do you store your stuff? Because I bet you'll have a whole lot of stuff at home.
0: Oh, you God, keep in the garage. I tell you what, the need for storage, eh? I don't know if I'd be, I wonder if I would initially put that on my shopping list if I was looking at a townhouse. Anyway, let's take some calls. 0800 80 1080. Townhouses, they say there's too many being built. Is it a problem? What's a problem look like in the property market? And if you were selling something that was a townhouse, would you try and avoid calling it a townhouse? Because it's just a playful notion of mine that the word townhouse is really being dragged through the mud at the moment. Right, let's go to the phones, shall we? Roger, hello.
2: Hi, Tim.
0: G'day.
2: Yeah, I very happily live in a townhouse in the centre of Christchurch. I love it. It's about 20 years old, very well built, double glazed, north-facing, never get frost in the courtyard, and I have a secure internal access garage, and there's parking for visitors. The townhouse, there's 252 being built in the central city.
0: Christchurch.
2: And 252, by the time this latest development is built, there'll be 252 of one developer, or two different complexes, but one developer, without any parking at all, not even on site. Now, that, to me, that is utterly ridiculous. We're not going to give up our cars, generally. And so I think the councils are trying to, whether it's the council, they're just as stupid. If they're encouraging this ridiculous strategy, and they're not selling. The ones with garages are selling.
0: But is it just a question of the price needing to be right that someone will eventually go, actually, you know what, I'd get around on the bus?
2: Would you spend $750,000 on an apartment without a car park? You'd have a nice car. Are you going to park it down the road somewhere? No way.
0: I'd want something from Aston
1: Martin. Roger, two things here, and it's great to hear from someone from Christchurch,
0: the city
1: that's really at the top of the pops at the moment, not just in New Zealand but around the world. It's just in such great shape. You made a couple of very, very good points. You're enjoying living in your townhouse because it's warm and safe and secure and in a great location, and you've got some parking. That's it. Bonus. Your comment about the ones that are being built with no parking, that comes down to a planning issue, because if a development is produced with no parking or no garaging, that's an assessment that's been made by the powers that be and the developer that the market's going to react well to that. If the market doesn't react well to that, then the developer's got a challenge, hasn't he? Or she.
2: Oh, for sure. I mean, I rang the advertisement for this new development. There's 141 apartments. They haven't started building yet, but it's on a big site, right in the middle of town. And I said to them, now, have you got any parking? And the guy said, no, we don't. What? No parking at all? He said, no. I said, well, I've got a nice car. Where am I going to park my car? Oh, there's Wilson Car Park just down the road. And I thought, now, wait a minute, as if that's going to happen. Who's going to buy a $750,000 to $1 million apartment and park at Wilson Car Park down the road with their nice car? I mean, it's just ridiculous.
1: But the only thing I'll say to you is, Roger, and I fully understand how you feel about that, but there will be people who will buy those properties as long as the price relates to their view of value of the property without a car park.
0: Hey, look, you know, it'll be public knowledge. What's the development you're talking about?
2: Williams Corporation. They've built 111 and they aimed at Airbnb, but even Airbnb people will have a rental car. Well, not all, but a lot will. And they've got nowhere to park their rental car. So the same developer, immediately north, 141 apartments. It looks very nice, but no parking at all.
0: So what's the location for this?
2: Oh, it's right in the middle of, you know, Worcester Street, Cashel Moor. It's right. It's sort of Manchester, Worcester, Gloucester.
0: Oh, okay. So it's a biggie.
1: Walking distance to that wonderful new stadium,
0: wow.
1: Roger.
0: Actually, that's interesting. Sure. See, if it's got the location right, it's a question about what, if you can get to the supermarket in a quick stroll, and you can, I don't know, it's an interesting one, isn't it? But in the end, won't the market sort it out?
2: Are you going to visit your friends 5Ks away? You're not going to get an Uber or something like that. You're going to take your car, generally.
0: This is why this is such a fantastic conversation, I think, because I reckon there will be people who, even just listening to this, they'll be like, oh, I don't know, I don't need a car park. I might go check out what this development is.
1: So, Roger, the most important thing you said during that conversation, you said you wouldn't pay $750 to $1 million for a townhouse with no parking.
2: Correct.
1: But there would be a price where you would.
2: Well, that's
1: so it's a supply. It's a supply demand equation, isn't it? And we're all different. Every person who looks to buy a piece of real estate, no matter what it is or wherever it is in the world, we all have our own ability. That is what we can pay, but more importantly, what we will pay. And values in the eye of the beholder, isn't it?
2: That's right. But in New Zealand, we will not give up our cars because we're not big enough population to have a huge transport system.
0: Yeah. Do you worry about it, Roger, that what happens is people will buy them, then they'll want a car, and then the streets will get clogged up with everyone trying to find somewhere to pop their car all the time, and then it just ruins the central city?
2: That's exactly my point.
0: Yeah.
2: The streets are already choked enough now. They're going to be more so. And it's unbelievable.
0: No, that's frankly. Look. I think you're pointing towards a potential problem. I mean, that is from a planning point of view a problem, isn't it, Brian? Thanks, Roger. That is a potential problem planning wise, isn't it?
1: Oh, certainly. Having parking for people's vehicles either on their own property or someone else's. But I suppose when you look at the growth of a society in an easily walkable city, if you're going to live in the middle, there's a cost to having a vehicle. I mean, we're sitting here in Auckland at the moment, and they're starting to talk about putting on congestion charging in the CBD, Tim. So you won't be able to bring your car to town unless you're prepared to pay a lot of money. So you ask yourself that question. We've got a new the new rail links opening very, very soon. So it'll be interesting to see how quickly the society around the major cities in New Zealand changes in regard to actually having a vehicle.
0: It's interesting. I'm just looking at the Williams Court, some of the developments. I've got to say, there's not too many that are ripping exciting me too much in terms of design. But then again, I'm not in the market for one. So, hey, look, we want your calls though. Townhouses, we don't necessarily have to have a crack at a particular development. But what is the biggest problem for townhouses, do you think? Is it what our caller just said about the absence of parking, or does it still? Do those properties still find their medium ground? They're sort of, what's it called, where the buyer and seller meet?
1: I think, and we should not just focus on what are the supposed problems with townhouses. Sam, ever think about the upsides. Warm, dry, modern, safe, secure, well-located in most cases, and they give you an option compared to an apartment, because for some people moving into a body corporate-led major apartment development is a step too far, but they can move from their big home or get their first home in a townhouse where you are more semi in your own property, not being driven by your neighbours straight through the wall in all cases.
0: Yeah, good. This is why I imagine you've been quite a successful real estate agent in your time, because you made that sound very appealing, Brian.
1: Well, it's interesting because I was talking to our producer, Lockout, outside here, who's clearly a very smart young man, and he said, and I quote, he thinks he could handle being in a townhouse, but an apartment, he's not so sure. And I forgot to tell him that I've lived in an apartment with my wife for the last 16 years, and we absolutely love it.
0: Do you have parking?
1: Yes.
0: Yeah, good. Because that's good to know.
1: But I'm of an older generation. I mean, it won't be that long before I won't be able to walk. I have to have a car.
0: Yes. Or a taxi. Or driving Miss Daisy, but we don't want to think too far.
1: Or the new autonomous cars that are coming in.
0: Yeah. We're taking your calls. We'll be back in just a moment. We're with Brian Thompson, Managing Director at Harcourts. By the way, I mean, Harcourts, which one of your markets, Christchurch. I mean, you guys Harcourts are kings at Christchurch, aren't they? So you'd be loving this chat about Chicha.
1: We've got a wonderful bunch of people down in Christchurch, and there's no question they're living in the highlight city of New Zealand at the moment. I mean, New Zealand's such a wonderful country, but I suppose you'd term what Christchurch went through those.
0: Having a bit of a renaissance, isn't it, now, finally, after, having waited a long time. And it's rocking. I think he opened the stadium.
1: Every cloud has a silver lining. They talk about post-traumatic growth. The city there is just on fire at the moment. Such a great place to be.
0: Good stuff. We'll be back in just a moment. It's 26 and a half past four. News Talk ZB.
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10: 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They know what moves you. News Talk ZB.
0: Yes, News Talk ZB. Do we have too many new townhouses? Is it a problem, or is it there's no such thing? Is there such a thing as a problem for the real estate market, or is it just a problem for some and good news for others? My guest is Brian Thompson. He's the managing director at Harcourts. Let's take some more calls. Kieran, g'day.
11: Hey, how are you?
0: Good, thanks.
11: Yeah, so I actually own a townhouse. I bought it my first time last year.
0: Yep.
11: First of all, I absolutely love it. You know, it's my pride and joy. Everything like that, you know, the first home.
0: Yep.
11: I have noticed talking to a few people that also own townhouses and developments and things like that, that the level of quality maybe just isn't there in some areas. Like little things that I noticed when I bought the house were not the tops of the doors were painted and the bottoms, some of the plumbing I had to get fixed almost immediately because electrical tape was used around the piping, and that might just be a once off, but other people I've spoken to, not only in my development but others, have also said that they have noticed. And I wonder if it's the monotony or the quality of the builder or the developer trying to keep costs down, but yeah.
0: Oh, that's an interesting one. Brian,
1: thanks for ringing in, Kieran. And I'm wrapped you enjoy your townhouse, because I think the world's full of negativity, isn't it, at the moment? And you can open that, and I'm not picking it on any particular part of the news media, but they seem to like to tell you things that are negative because that's sales story. So I'm wrapped you own it. I think your comment around quality within townhouse construction, it's not specific to that that sort of property. Whenever you're buying a property, be it brand new or being a property that's been owned before, you've got to do your homework. You've got to get it checked. And if it's a brand new development property, you've got to make sure that you know what the requirements of the developer for ongoing maintenance for the first period you own it are. And there are like anything you buy in the world, but particularly more expensive items such as a home, you've got to compare what you get for the money to what's in it, because some properties are absolutely beautiful and have very, very high class finishing and finishes, and others may be slightly less at a lesser price point. So you've got to make sure you know what you're buying.
0: Did you buy off the plans, Kieran?
11: No. So the developer actually went bankrupt. Well, I wonder whether the developer just went bankrupt with this part of the business and carries on somewhere else. So I bought it off a receivership.
0: Oh, okay.
11: So I decided to go with two car parks, and I basically went through it with a building inspector and all of that type of stuff and said, you guys need to get this done for me. Like, I got them to basically completely repaint the house because it had been used as a show. I did all the right things, you know, leaned on my mum a lot. A lot of my friends are actually in real estate. So it was yeah, pretty much the day that we transferred over, it was bought, you know, as it is with receivership. So those other issues that then put really ugly head, like a toilet leaking later on, and then bringing a plumber in, and he goes, you know, I almost want to go to the plumbing council about whoever, trying to find out who did this because they've used electrical tape around piping and stuff.
1: Mm.
11: I mean, you're not really going to be able to find through an inspection.
1: No. Yeah.
0: What was it that attracted you to it? Was it getting a bargain or what?
11: So it definitely, I probably wouldn't say it was a bargain, being a single guy myself, but it was the fact that I was going a little bit full on. I decided in November 23 I wanted to buy home. I looked at all these different places. I was going to like six open homes a day. And I walked into this place in, I think it was about middle of December, and something about it was just perfect. It's three stories. I've got three bedrooms. I've got the car park outside it, the car park further around in the development for friends or someone that's renting off me. And I just instantly fell in love with it. And I was like, no, that's a big decision. I need to keep looking.
0: Yeah.
11: So I kept looking until February, and then, yeah, I just made the decision in the middle of February. I was like, I haven't felt that way about anything else I've seen.
0: Oh, good.
11: And it actually talks about, even though I do have a car, it's very close to a train station for me to get into the city in Auckland.
0: Yeah. Have you got a car park? Did you say?
1: Yeah. So it's really interesting, because when you look at that, you've found a property you really love. You love living in it. And there's been an old saying that your home's your castle. And that comes back, in my view, from the old days when people actually lived in castles, because you could go home to your castle, pull the drawbridge up so you were safe and sound and no one could come through and attack you. And I think people underestimate how important it is in an individual or a family's life to actually have a home. And people choose or need to rent for a while, and that's fully understandable. But having a warm, safe, secure home that you actually like, it changes your life. So well done.
0: Good on you, Kieran. Thanks for your call, mate.
12: We'll just leave that there. Where are we up to? It's 25 minutes to 5. Let's go to another call. Tom, hello.
13: G'day. Hey, Brian, you sound like a fantastic real estate agent. Gee, you can sell my house anytime.
1: Thanks, Tom. I'd be happy to try and help. We've got a bunch of great people around the country.
13: Now, I'm just ringing about the Auckland intensification. Everybody I talk to seems to not be happy about that. And, you know, are we going to go back to the original status, or did you know much about that?
1: I think intensification is always a challenging topic, and it's the old NIMBYs thing that you sometimes hear, not in my backyard. But I think as the transport corridors develop and the public transport improves, the ability to have more intensive living opportunities closer to those transport routes will certainly add to the city. This trouble you have if you don't intensify in areas, the city's going to keep spreading and spreading and spreading, and it not only takes up productive land on the outskirts of the city, Tom. It also puts massive challenge on infrastructure such as public transport. And I think when you look at the population of Auckland as a specific city, for the population we've got now, it's big on New Zealand standards for the number of people, but on an international basis, it's not. But the land area it covers is huge for the amount of people we've got, which makes public transport hard. So I think there are challenges both side of it, but some form of intensification in the correct areas can deliver really great outcomes for any city.
13: So do you think house prices are going to stay static for many years?
12: Or? Oh, you're trying to get a reckon from Brian. Good luck. I think they're going to be suppressed for a little while. What do you think? Actually, just general. We don't normally. We're trying to avoid doing market talk, but let's get Brian's hot take. Good on you, Tom.
1: So opinions on house prices are like noses, Tom. Everyone's got one, but they're all different shapes. So I think if you look at the real estate market historically, it moves in cycles. Sometimes there's not enough property available and there's more buyers than there are property, so the prices go up. Sometimes we get a situation like we've had for the last 3 or 4 years where we've had a unrealistically boosted market post-COVID when the money was almost free to borrow, and we're going through a bit of a realignment to get it back towards historic trends. And the market was getting a little bit better November, December, January, February, and then we know what happened in the Middle East with the war that's going on over there, and it's knocked people's confidence a bit. So I have no doubt in my mind whatsoever that the real estate market, on both an activity number of sales wise and also price growth wise, will turn around and it will go back on a positive trend again, because it always does. Now the big question is when is that going to happen? Well, if the war in the Middle East was sorted, and I have to say I hope that happens sooner rather than later, because we don't need that stuff going on around the world. And once we get through the election in November, I certainly think we're going to see a more positive footing. But I think it would be a very, very brave or foolish person who said that we're going to have another massive lift in a short period of time like we saw when the money was basically free post-COVID. But I certainly see positive things ahead for the market.
13: Okay, thanks, Brian.
12: There you go, Tom.
1: Thanks, Tom.
12: Yep.
1: Give me a call when you're ready to sell.
12: Hey, on the thing about quality... So this thing, you know, like townhouses, developments, I mean, of course, apartments as well, but what are the ways that a buyer of a townhouse, a new development, can feel more assured that the quality of the workmanship that's, you know, behind the walls and everything is going to be what they need, as opposed to what was described by a caller a couple of calls ago? Kieran, I think it was, yeah. How would you go about buying a townhouse and working out which developer you can trust or not?
1: Well, I think the first thing you can do is you can have a look at who the developer actually is and what is their track record.
12: Yeah.
1: That's the first thing I'd be doing. Have they been in business for some time? What other product have they produced, and how's it looking now a few years down the track? You need to make sure your documentation's been checked really well by your solicitor so that you know what your comebacks are if things tip over in the first period of time you own it. You can speak to your real estate agent who knows the track record of the people who are building it. And you can also get them checked by the right building inspector, because while you can't see through the walls, there will be clues about how well the property is built.
12: Okay, look, we're going to take a quick moment, and we've got room for some more calls if you like. What do you think about the whole townhouse thing? Apparently, there are lots of discussions around New Zealand's got too many townhouses being built, and are they crashing the market? Well, is that a problem? Well, it's a problem if you want the market to go up, but for someone else, it might be like, hooray, I might be able to afford a house. And what are the things that would turn you off going to a townhouse development? Would it be the absence of parking? And does it, I mean, we look at the Christchurch context, I've been looking at a bunch of townhouses, and there do seem to be quite a few which are without car parks, which I've got to admit, it's an interesting one from the town planning point of view as to whether that's a good idea or not. But you can give us your thoughts on 0800 80 1080. It's 19 and a half minutes to 5, News Talk ZB.
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10: 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Back Monday at 4, only on News Talk ZB. Keeping your eye on the property market. The One Roof Radio Show with Conroy Removals. New Zealand's favourite mover. They know what moves you. Newstalk ZB.
12: Newstalk ZB. Let's keep the calls going. We're talking about townhouses, the virtues of them, a whole bunch of things with Brian Thompson. He's a Managing Director of Harcourts. And Veronica, hello.
25: Oh, hello. I just wanted to know, in Aaron Road in Browns Bay and all in Browns Bay, Rochay Bay, so many townhouses building and no parking. When I go and see my daughters, very hard to get parking anywhere. And when you're older, you get frustrated and depressed.
12: Oh, because everyone wants a car, but they don't want to pay for the car. They haven't got a car park, so they're just using all the street parking. That is a bit of a problem, isn't it?
25: It is a problem, and they've got a house, and you can't even visit. What happened if somebody had a funeral? When my husband passed away, and there's no parking.
12: What are you?
25: Because people are coming, no parking.
12: Well, this
25: they
12: is a planning
25: park long
12: yeah.
25: way.
12: Yeah, Brian, this is a planning problem, isn't it?
1: That is a town planning issue. There's no question. It is very, very frustrating when you. When you go to certain parts of town and you can't get a park, so you end up leaving your car at home and getting an Uber or walking if you can. So yes, it's very frustrating, and that is a challenge for the planners, no question.
25: Yeah, what happens, because this New Zealand is not like Singapore and Malaysia and all other Asian countries, that you can get a cheaper transport, like a Uber or rickshaw and all that. It's very cheap. In New Zealand, if you want to go to only for 2 kilometres, 3 kilometres, costs you so much money in a taxi.
12: Yeah, yes. It is. Actually, there's a bit of a crossover going on now where New Zealanders, where our property market is getting used to people or isn't quite used to people not having a car. So they're going, oh, look, we'll buy it anyway. We'll just find somewhere to park. Mm. And that is a problem for the planners, isn't it?
1: Yes, it is.
12: And how does it get solved? I mean, I guess you just have to have a time limit on all these streets. So if somebody's got a car and they think they're going to park it there,
1: Well, I suppose that we do have streets around even Auckland already where resident car parking. But you go to other parts of the of New Zealand. Of course, you go to Wellington. There are quite a few streets where you can't drive your car up to your house. You park it on the street. So
12: yeah,
1: yep. But it is a challenge.
12: Yep. Okay. Let's carry on with calls. Andrew, hi.
2: How you going?
12: Good, thanks.
2: Interesting conversation. Unfortunately, I spent 40 years of my life in urban design and architecture, and I remember distinctly that urban designers coming from Canada to teach our local authorities about the efficiencies of townhouses and transport infrastructure.
12: Yeah.
2: And it's the density that you want to increase around transport, like railways. And they call it the pearls along the necklace. So where the transport routes are, you intensify where retail and along those transport routes. So you end up with higher density living, like we have experienced now in Auckland, where the social engineering is to try and engineer the use of the car out of New Zealanders into the European model. So like the lady just spoke about, in Singapore, it's fine because there aren't cars. There's really, really good public transport. And our public transport system won't really function as an international model might, like it did in Singapore and London and other places, because we live in a volcanic, estuary-ridden place. So Auckland's a very complex city to make a transport infrastructure work.
1: I think there's no question. The challenge is that just producing high density style property doesn't solve the issue. The whole system has to be integrated. So if you don't have a place for a car or a park, you have access to rapid and affordable public transport, or you live somewhere where you can actually walk or get to where you need to go without a vehicle. So just building one part of it doesn't work. So what you say is 100% right. It's got to be integrated together.
2: Absolutely right. The flaw in the system was we can rezone the land so that developers can build high density, but I just remember this 20, 30 years listening to the local authorities say, how do we build the infrastructure? Who pays that?
12: Yeah.
2: And we're 20, 30 years behind the infrastructure bills. And look at poor Auckland Council now, still trying to deal with that.
1: Yes.
2: And London has the same problem. They have those rings around the city where you can't take cars.
1: Correct.
2: And everybody, and you live like an Aucklander or a New Zealander, you've got one, two cars, and you look at, I've looked at many of these developments as they get built, and the roads are littered with cars because we're not used to not having cars.
12: Yeah.
2: And we don't have an alternative.
12: Yeah, there's still a bit of, that is one of the challenges for the planners, isn't it, Brian? Yeah, thanks, Andrew.
1: Well, yes, it is. But here's a funny fact for you. There wasn't a major problem with cars on the Auckland roads until we started bringing in second-hand vehicles from Japan, which plummeted the price of your cheaper second car. So all of a sudden, every family had two or three cars instead of one. And you can see the graphs that the Auckland transport experts can show you that that's where the problem started. So it's a very, very complicated equation to fix.
12: Right, we need to take a quick break. We'll be back in just a tick. It's 11 minutes to 5, News Talk ZB.
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5: Yes, News Talk ZB. Well, time for one quick call before we do the property of the week. We're with Brian Thompson and Richard. Hello.
6: Hello. I just want to put one thing straight about the discussion about car parking. It's not a challenge for planners because they're not even given the options. The government took away the ability for councils to require minimum parking about 18 months ago. And so they left it to the market to decide, effectively.
5: The town planners don't have an option as to how they...
6: No. All councils. Councils cannot impose minimum parking requirements.
5: Oh, really? Okay, well, that is a problem then.
7: To be clear, Richard, what you say, I'm sure, is correct. I was including the people right at the top of the tree in the planning challenge, right from central government right the way down. So there's no question. The market will decide. It will decide.
5: Actually, I mean, will the market ultimately work it out? Because you'll get all these places where you can't park, or is it...
6: I don't think the level will work itself out. I live in a street that's got about four... It's a short street. Used to have a couple of cars parked in the street. There's five new developments. They actually do provide parking. Only one unit. And you can't drive down the street now. Yeah. I think it's going to be 20 years before we say to people, you don't need a car.
5: Yeah. Well, yeah. It does seem like it's going to become an increasing problem until we decide we don't need cars any longer, which is not going to happen for a long time in Auckland, at least. Anyway, that wraps up that part of the show, because right now it is 6 minutes to five.
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5: And we thought, well, my producer Locke, he's a smart guy, and he thought, look, we can't really talk about townhouses all day without having a townhouse for Property of the Week. So... we've gone with, it's 3/5. I think that means unit number 3 and 5 Parawai Crescent in Ponsonby. Now, we've gone a bit zhuzhy. It's a couple of mil, but you're getting quite a lot of townhouse. You've got 3 bedrooms, 3 bathroom, and drum roll, please, 2-car garage, 183 square metres. Brian, sell it for us.
7: Well, you look at that, you've got a lovely modern property, warm and dry, in a location where you can walk to Ponsonby, one of the most sought-after places, not just in Auckland, but in New Zealand. So if you look at going and buying a standalone property here, that may be beyond some people's means. But here you've got a townhouse, the ability to live right in the heart of where you'd want to be. What could be better?
5: Gosh, he's good, isn't he? You're not actually a real estate agent these days, are you? Are you in management?
7: Yeah.
5: Just organising it?
7: Yes.
5: Yeah. You ever step in and just sell a house for a friend? Just say, I'll do you a favour because I'm amazing.
7: No, we've got a whole bunch of people who are way better than me, Tim.
5: Yeah. Hey, what did you think of these ones? They're quite nice. I mean, it's a boutique. They're architecturally designed townhouses. Parawai Crescent. Ponsonby Road, 5 minutes away from there.
7: So it goes back to my original comment. When people talk townhouses, you do tend to get a lot of commentary that we've had today around lack of parking, what it's doing, and maybe how good is the quality. But there are so many properties in the townhouse market that are beautiful and that are wonderful places to live. So I think we need to make sure we don't generalise.
5: Yeah. By the way, I have to say, sorry, I haven't gotten to any texts because we've been busy with the calls and the conversation. So I do apologise because I do invite the texts and we haven't managed to get onto those. Although one says, that guy on now, Tim, great radio voice. Hey, Brian, we'll have to get you back.
7: Yeah, don't take a breath, will you, Tim? I might come in again.
5: Yeah, hell. Actually, now I think of it, you have got quite a good radio voice. Yeah, good on you.
7: Thank you. Yeah. And thanks to the text.

0: Okay. Hey, thanks for your correspondence and your calls. We're back with the Parent Squad. Sarah Chatwin's with us. How do you help your kids choose subjects and choose where their life's going when they're only, I don't know, 15 years old? We'll be back with that perennial question in just a moment with the Parent Squad. News Talk ZB.
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14: It's 5 o'clock. Good afternoon, I'm Joe Gilfillan. 9 people are dead and more than a dozen are injured following a Russian ballistic missile strike in Ukraine's capital city, Kyiv. The attack comes as the United States backs out of its idea to license the production of air defense interceptors to Ukraine. President Donald Trump says handing the technology over carries risks, despite him suggesting it at a NATO summit this month. Atlantic Council's Ukraine alert editor Peter Dickinson told the BBC the change puts Ukrainian lives at risk of missile attacks.
15: It's the one weapon that Putin has that Ukraine really has no answer to at this stage. They need the interceptor missiles to maintain their Patriot air defense.
14: Fire and Emergency New Zealand says it won't be sending staff to Europe, where ferocious flames continue to rage in parts of France and Spain. The fires in France have now scorched more than 1,600 square kilometres, roughly the size of Stewart Island, prompting mass evacuations and widespread destruction. Seven News reports Australia is sending 24 crew, a helicopter and a support aircraft to help the firefighting effort. Fire and Emergency here says its thoughts are with those fighting the blazes in Europe, but it won't be sending support. It says it has reciprocal operations agreements with Australia, the United States and Canada, and deploys personnel there, but has no such agreement with Europe.
6: Another warning to get El Niño ready and prepare for its unpredictable weather. Earth Sciences says there is now a 90% chance El Niño will reach or exceed very strong intensity from now until October, with peak conditions hitting us this summer. Chief Scientist Chris Brandolino says farmers heading into calving and lambing season should look out for cold snaps. He says come summertime, we might need to tackle an entirely different problem.
9: That's when we could see more of those impacts start to set in terms of the effects of dryness, perhaps increased chances of wildfires.
6: New modelling shows our total energy bill could reach $1.3 trillion by 2050 if we continue with the status quo. Business NZ Energy Council data put forward two scenarios covering future power demand, one with little structural change and another with more electrified economy. The latter is expected to be $42 billion cheaper in the period out to 2050. BEC policy advisor Ben Young says it's down to choices around things like fuel and tech.
16: The two scenarios give us an opportunity to look at how our decisions will impact us and the optimal cost pathways to meeting demand.
6: A big hospitality boost this month for our two biggest cities. Wellington on a Plate and Beervana are underway in Wellington to rescue one of the traditionally quieter months. More than 100 operators are taking part in Auckland's Restaurant Month, offering discounted menus and special chef collaborations. Hospitality New Zealand's Sam McKinnon says all three have become important winter promotions.
17: Obviously people want to stay warm and dry and stay at home generally, so you know, events play a really key role in getting people out and about.
6: A celebration of 40 years since homosexual law reform in Wellington today. Archives New Zealand, Queer Archives Aotearoa and Ngātaonga Sound and Vision hosted an event at the National Library to mark the anniversary. Archives New Zealand's Alison McIntyre says a collection display as well as a special film screening are part of the event. She says it has footage from the time, taking people back to show them what was really going on in 1986.
18: And to News Talk ZB Sport, good afternoon. New Zealand Warriors coach Andrew Webster wants his players to positively tune into the support they'll get in the Gold Coast stands as they face the Titans. While Warriors fans from the Gold Coast usually make themselves known at the Titans Stadium, the connection has been expanded for this game with the Dreamworld theme park rebranded Waz World for a few days. Webster's determined for a performance to keep them solidified in the top four.
19: We're very grateful for the masses of fans that we get there. Anywhere we go in that sort of Queensland corridor, we always feel really well supported. Probably anywhere, even on the weekend at the Dogs home ground, we're very well supported. Just didn't give them enough to cheer about.
18: And 3.5 minutes in, no score on the Gold Coast. NRL coverage with Pit Stop, save up to $100 with this month's break special. Taranaki have launched their NPC season with a 20-5 win over Counties Monaco and Pukekohe. They've, however, got a couple of injury concerns out of the match, with Lock Fitti Saar and flanker Michael Loft injured. Meanwhile, Southland coach Scott Ead thinks there's no better way to start his side's campaign and his head coaching career than facing their traditional Otago rivals. Ead knows there'll be no love lost on the field or in the stands on both sides of the Stag Day fixture. He played the Southern Derby in both jerseys, and he hopes the hometown men can harness the energy of the thousands expected through the gates in Invercargill.
20: It's all exciting and part of it. I think no point hiding that, and really want to embrace it and use it as an additional strength for us running out on Saturday with a chock of terrace and a chock of ground at Rugby Park.
18: And play just about to kick off in Invercargill. NPC coverage with NZ Safety Blackwoods, power tools, welding, abrasives and more. The Wellington Saints have pulled off a stunning semi-final upset in the local National Basketball League, posting a 112-69 away blowout of the table-topping Auckland Tuatara. 32 points from Elijah Pepper and 20 from Dante Ingram helped lift the champions into next week's final. They'll be away against either the Canterbury Rams or the Southland Sharks. I'm Elliot Smith. That's News Talk ZB News and Sport with Sanderson Vitamins from Woolworths Pharmacies around New Zealand. It's 5 after 5. Tim Beveridge is next.
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21: Let's see this forecast for Christchurch for the rest of the day. Fine, sunny, patchy cloud. Southwesterly is turning northwesterly later in the day, looking at an overnight low of -3 degrees. Tomorrow, Sunday, fine sunny westerlies, a high of 14 degrees and an overnight low of 1 degree. And on to Monday, mainly fine and sunny, but a few showers in the afternoon and evening. Northwesterlies turning southwesterly later in the day, looking at a high on Monday of 17 degrees and an overnight low down to 3 degrees.
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0: And welcome back to the Weekend Collective. This is the Parent Squad. I'm Tim Beveridge, and we're going to talk about, it's on the sort of on the back of a couple of things. There was news out of the education system this week that 10,000 kids have left school without any qualifications, which is, you know, the extreme end of the whole thing. And apparently the shocking thing is it's the same percentage it's been for the past couple of years. And so, but there's a broader question around how you guide your children, because I mean, part of the thing about not getting qualifications is being invested in their own education. But the question that's been, this really comes out of the question I've had emerge in our house. And it sort of popped up last year, but now my eldest daughter is 15, and so she's heading into her final couple of years at school. And my younger one as well. And it depends on what school you're at as to what options you get when. But the question that I wanted to look at is, how do you guide your children when it comes to thinking about their career? Because the question that's been put to my girls is, well, has it been put to them? The question they've put to themselves and the discussions amongst their peers is, when it comes to choosing your subjects for next year, well, it helps to know what you're going to do and, you know, what sort of job you might want to go for, what sort of training, what sort of qualifications, what you're going to be interested in them. And look, I just speaking for myself, I didn't have a clue. I didn't have a bloody clue. I think I studied French because I thought it'd be quite, when I was in the fifth form, I should have carried on, given that I'm doing it now. But I probably studied it because I thought it was quite cool to speak another language. I studied history because I thought, oh, well, history's interesting. But I didn't give a second thought to it. Whereas there'll be friends of my daughters who know exactly what they're studying because they want to be, in fact, I can't remember who it was who said quite confidently she wanted to be a pediatrician, I think was, and it wasn't just a doctor, she wanted to be a pediatrician, and so she knows what she's going to be doing, all the science subjects. But here's the thing, I mean, what if your child is interested in something that, well, you know, a career that might see them being broke for the rest of their life? You know, what if they're doing something where you think, well, you're not going to earn much money out of that? I mean, is that something you should worry about? Is that part of the picture? Or are those careers for kids who's, well, let's be honest, there are some kids who only need to wait for mum and dad to cark it and then their financial problems are sorted. But that's not really the way you want to live your life, is it? The other expression I remember hearing was, do what you love and the rest comes. Maybe that's the answer. How are you guiding your children when it comes to them working out what their future is going to look like? Because I don't mind saying, I've got a few thoughts about my own kids, which I won't share with you because that's sort of their business, and where they might end up going. But hell, the choices are endless. I don't know where to go. 0800 80 10 80. How did you find your children find the answer to that question? How did you find it for yourself? Anyway, fortunately, as my producer has written in my script here, we've got the cream of the crop here. We got the cream of the crop to help with answer all this. She's a psychologist at MindWorks, and she's a mum as well. It's funny, I wonder what the biggest qualification for this topic is. It might just be being the mum, isn't it? Sarah Chatwin, hello.
1: Hello. I just love Locke, your producer.
0: Oh, he's just buttering you up.
1: I didn't even
0: greaser.
1: Have to pay him for that. It was just, it's wonderful. Look at him there, sweetheart. Love you, Locke.
0: Anyway. I think it's actually, I'm not ready for the question. And one of my daughters, she says, I need to start thinking about what I want to do. And I was like, yeah. I'm not sure how I can help you with this.
1: Interesting conversations, isn't it? Because, you know, these days kids are getting more focused. I think, as I've seen it through my clinic over the years, kids are more focused on, hey, you know, what are we going to do? Are we going to be able to find that thing that we really love, but that also allows us a lifestyle that we want? And are there going to be jobs out there for us? You see, there are different considerations today than I guess there used to be in the past. But as a parent, these are really good, robust conversations that you can have with your child. And again, I refer you back to what we always discussed, Tim, you know, formalizing and nurturing those relationships from an early age with your children so that you can have great pathways of communication at these times.
0: Because I think one of the challenges for parents as well is that their children might be different to them. So you might think, well, I did this and this was great for me, and then your child suggests a career and you've gone, God, I had no idea there was even a career in that. That sounds weird. And so you're already struggling to even just understand. Do you remember what – did you always want to be a psychologist?
1: I don't think I even knew what a psychologist was, but I do know. I mean, and it was highly stigmatized when I went through. I remember back when I graduated, and it wasn't so long ago. And I had to, you know, you have to do a minimum of your master's, first class honours degree and all the rest of it to become a psychologist and get registered and all the rest of it.
0: Yeah, you're a bit flash.
1: So it's a flash one, you know, but I did know that I wanted to help people, Tim, and I did know that work with people.
0: Okay, so do you remember back, and you can answer this on it, whether it be as a mum with sorting, helping your children,
1: yeah,
0: but or yourself. Mm. What did you do? You remember the days of choosing subjects for yourself?
1: I absolutely do. I also remember having a bit of input into each and every one of my kids' decision making process, because I left those pathways of communication open.
0: I
1: have exceptionally good relationships with my kids, even though, you know, you still have your ups and your downs and your ins and your outs. That notwithstanding, it's not about that. It's about how you communicate your way through it. And if you do that efficiently, and if you can nurture a really positive relationship, then you can have some input. But yeah, absolutely. I also remember that, like you, because we've discussed this before, I had a brilliant mum who, you know, gave me options, made good suggestions, but also did a lot of listening and allowed me to be me. And you know what? Parents are in a very unique position, because you know your children potentially better than anyone else. So you actually can see things in your child, and you can make suggestions that perhaps they don't even realize could be an option for them career-wise. So parents often have a very unique perspective.
0: Yeah, because at the moment, the thing that makes me a little nervous is that, for instance, if you want to do anything in the scientific fields, you might need to continue with science. But then that's the whole thing. That's the whole kit and caboodle. You have to throw your lot in with all the science subjects.
1: Wrong with that?
0: Well, no, but
1: if you want to be science-y.
0: Well, you might find out that that was the wrong choice. And I don't know, it's...
1: I think in your first year of any, say, university degree, if you wanted to go through science, you can make that first year of any degree very broad, so that if it's not your thing at the end of the year and you think, maybe I've taken a left turn when I should have taken a right turn.
0: I'm thinking
1: turn.
0: Of at school.
1: You know, at school,
0: when you've got the choices as to whether...
1: I don't know whether you... I mean, you might need a broad, you know, bio, but you don't need to throw everything at the sciences. You could take a broader approach. However, these days, as you probably know with your girls, as I did with my kids, you know, there are vocational careers nights and professionals who are available for children to talk to and who can guide them probably even a little bit better than parents with regard to subject choice. There are those options available. And if they're not openly and freely available to kids, you know, there are helplines and things that you can access. Even the Citizens Advice Bureau, you know, can help you get in touch with people who can point you in various directions. Notwithstanding, it's quite nice to think about mum and dad and their friends and what their friends do and other connections that they have.
0: I can't remember what age range your children are.
1: 30 down to 18. Yeah, I had a long parenting
0: experience. You were a child
1: bride. Yeah, absolutely. I was, actually. I was pretty young. but I still had that input with regard to career. And I remember with my eldest child who went into medicine, I didn't see that coming.
0: Well, when did they know? You see, when you're 15, if you want to go into medicine, you really need to be making the choice for your final 2 years.
1: I'm sure he did not know at that stage.
0: Really?
1: No, I don't think any of us knew.
0: Do you need to know at that? When
1: do you need to know? He threw a real curveball. Well, I suspect you can know, but you know what I think? Sometimes if you know very early on, does that not put a little bit of pressure on? Maybe if you
0: Well, do you know, though? I mean, if you're 15, actually it was, I do remember, it wasn't a paediatrician. This particular friend of my daughter's wants to be, and she knew that at a very early age. Hmm. She wanted to be a pediatric anesthesiologist.
1: Oh, wow. That's really specific, right?
0: I was
1: wow.
0: like,
1: hey.
0: Oh,
1: that's
0: wow.
1: putting anesthetics good in very, you. Very small people. That's neat.
0: Yeah, and I don't know how it came about, but anyway. But that's,
1: you know what?
0: Other kids have no idea.
1: Yeah, I think everybody is so different and the journey is so different. And that's where parents are amazing. They can be an amazing tool and strategist for their children because, as I said before, they know their kids. And, you know, you might have a child who's, I think I presented wanting to be an archaeologist. And I did do anthropology, archaeological anthropology at university. And I absolutely loved it. But then at some point I knew I probably couldn't have a viable career in it. So I pivoted.
0: Funny thing, interesting. I mean, there was a guy I went to school with who's, he came from a family background where no one had been to university.
1: Yeah.
0: And he just said he might get a job doing something. And I said, I think it's one of the more helpful things that I've done for someone. And it didn't take anything apart from, I just said, why don't you go to university for a year?
1: And see what it's like.
0: And see what it's like and actually just do stuff that you're interested in.
1: Love it.
0: And he did. And he's been a teacher for decades.
1: That's amazing.
0: And I think, and I wonder if that's the advice I need to remember with my kids. It's like, I don't know, but the do what you love thing is okay to a point, but you might love doing something that's, well, for instance, somebody's texted me here. Anything trade is what you should be doing right now because they will survive the AI boom. But what that refers to is there may be jobs you might be passionate about, which going to be a tough road to follow. I mean, do you steer your children away from jobs that are not going to exist or might pay rubbish wages?
1: Rather than take a deficit-oriented approach, I would go the other way and steer them towards everything and let them have some autonomy in the decision-making. And I do think that you have to love what you do or at least really like it because you spend a lot of time doing that.
0: Well, I'd be a hypocrite if I didn't say that to my kids because, you know, I mean, I did a law degree, but then I threw it all away and went into the theatre. I mean,
1: You rogue.
0: Well, I thought my mum would be reading me the Riot Act.
1: Why did you think that was such a wonderful mother?
0: no, but she didn't. She said, if you're going to do this, She said, go and get lessons, do it properly and get as much experience so you've got to give yourself the best chance for it. I was surprised because I thought she'd go, you know, because the theatre career I had came from nowhere and it was bizarre. I mean,
1: but hang
0: how
1: on.
0: It happened.
1: She knew you. And she probably saw the theatrical side of you and your love of entertaining and all the rest of it. So, you know, parents, we can be quite wise at times, can't we?
0: Yeah, it was still a bit of a lottery the way it worked out. But anyway, hey, look, we want your calls on this, 0800 80 1080. How are you, would you help your children make their choices or how would you help them make their decisions for what they want to do with their life? Because it's also, just before we go to the break, actually, we'll go to Ben in just a tick. The other thing that you might have heard is that the idea of doing one career for your whole life is becoming more scarce. They say that people may end up having, I think the number was 7 careers. So how do you help your child navigate life's choices with what they're going to do with their life? Because I don't know. 5:20. Actually, let's go to a call to get things started. Ben, hello.
2: Yeah, guys. Yeah, so I've been talking to my son. Now, I'm a quantity surveyor at the moment, but I'm also a qualified builder.
0: Yeah.
2: And since the AI came on and we've been using Claude and different AI tools and that, I can now do the job of 3 quantity surveyors in 3 days that used to take, you know, 3 of us a whole week to do. And yeah. and I think that's the thing is, like, I'm on the tools 2 days a week now. I'm back on the tools. I'm in the office only 3 days.
0: Is that because you have to or because you want to?
2: Well, there simply just isn't enough work because I can smash out what used to take me a week in 3 hours, like in less than a day because of the new AI tools. It's just absolutely amazing. But it's going to definitely kill different jobs. And I've seen it. And That's why I'm trying to get, I've got a son that's almost 13, and I'm trying to get to him, before you do anything else, do a trade. You can always go to university afterwards, but you've got your trade to fall back on, and that's where your money's going to be, and AI is not going to replace your trade anytime soon. And that's what I'm trying to tell him, because that's what I'm going for at the moment.
0: What's he want to do?
2: He's not sure. Like he gets into all the numbers with me sometimes when I bring work home.
0: Yeah.
2: But after we've been going over the AI, I'm just like, mate, I just don't think the job that I do is going to be around in 10 years' time. You know, it's going to be more of an administrator role rather than an actual quantity surveying role. So,
1: I see, yeah.
0: I suppose the thing is, so long as he knows, I mean, the job you've got as a parent is to tell him about the facts, I guess, isn't it? Or what you think the world's going to look like. That's nothing wrong with that, I don't think.
2: Yeah, well, and that's exactly right, because, like, I know even on the downturns and that, sometimes, you know, when I've been laid off from Corny Surveying, I can always get building work doing something, you know, some sort of renovation job, and that's what I'm trying to teach them is, you know, go for the trades first, get qualified at something, and then if you want to go to uni or whatever, go for it. Nothing's stopping you, but you always need something to fall back on.
0: Okay.
1: I'm a skeptic and a cynic when it comes to AI. We're all expecting that AI is just going to take off and rule the world. I'm hoping at some point it just falls off the face of the earth. However, I do think you need to equip your children with, you know, an idea of what's happening and what's evolving out there so that they can make really informed decisions. And I think Ben's absolutely owning that, which is great, because he's saying to his son, hey, well, listen, with this particular job, quantity surveying, hey, AI is stepping in. But, you know, you could look at something that is as beneficial to you, and but just in another form or a format.
0: So, Ben, what is your boy going to do, do you think?
2: I'm not sure. I'm trying to get into the trades. He's looking at being a Sparky, and I'd say, you know, it's probably the best trade to get into. You
0: know, how old is he?
2: So he's about to turn 13.
0: Okay.
2: And,
0: gosh, that's early. I mean,
1: but has he expressed an interest in anything else, or what is he expressing an interest in, or is he just looking to you for guidance?
2: Well, I take him to work with me occasionally teacher only days and stuff. And, like, he loves what I do, but I'm trying to tell him that it's simply not going to be around. You know, I've seen the change in the last 5 years, and even my workload's cutting back, and I can do things so much quicker.
0: What's his response when you tell him, like you mentioned being a Sparky, what's his response to that?
2: He's definitely open to it. And I think that's all you can do is push your kids and try and steer them on a path. But at the end of the day, it's still up to them whether they take it or not.
1: One of the key strategies for encouraging children into anything is encouraging practical exposure too. So that's wonderful that you take them to work and that you're talking around these issues. It's fantastic.
0: Good stuff, Ben. Hey, thanks for coming. We're going to take a quick moment. We'll be back with more calls in just a moment. But how do you help your children navigate career and in their earlier days before they're heading for a career, the subject choices? You know, how seriously do you take the subject choices that are presented to your child? Because, you know what, they might need certain subjects for certain careers. So I want to get your thoughts on it. 0800 80 10 80. It's 25 past 5.
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0: Newstalk ZB, this is the Parent Squad. My guest is Sarah Chatwin. We're talking about how do you help your children navigate subject choices and ultimately career choices, I guess, if one ties into the other. 0800 80 10 80. Chris, hello.
11: Hi, how are you?
1: Good, Chris.
11: Hi, how are you?
0: Good. Can you hear us?
11: Yeah, I can hear you.
0: Yeah, we're good, thanks. Where are you going?
11: I'm just comparing what it was like when I went to school, and I was basically told that I wouldn't amount to anything and that I should quit school. I came out with a teaching degree and a double degree and the potential to do honours.
1: Go, Chris.
11: But my mum, my role with my mum was that I should always keep a backup and a secondary degree, which I did in Asian Studies and Chinese. And it's been really fruitful as well, not only in my teaching, but also with travelling and supporting kids that have come from overseas as well. So
1: amazing.
11: I thank my mum for being able to get me to that. And we've just had a careers evening at my son's school. He's 14 and he's on the spectrum, so he's very technical and very hands-on. And it was just really interesting seeing the different pathways. Some are age-based, and some are a bit more academic based, and just basically saying to him, a bit like your previous caller, we've got a friend who's an electrician, and my son probably could do a lot of that stuff, but for safety reasons, we're having to get him to the electrician to sign it off for safety. Mm-hmm. But he's up in the roof with the electrician, and he's getting these experiences. He's gone with his dad to see how lifts work with somebody who has a business, and you know, we've got him into different things, looking at how lifts work, and so he's getting all this practical experience and just trying to keep his mind busy. And my lounge looks like a tool shed because he's just constantly going.
1: Fantastic.
11: But just
1: could I ask, who told you would amount to nothing, because clearly you've proved them wrong? Was that a school teacher? Because it wasn't your mum, was it?
11: That was actually the careers advisor at a quite well-known school in Auckland.
1: Okay, and we won't go there, but that was a bit naughty, wasn't it? Using that kind of framework to discuss future with a teenager.
11: Yeah, but that was a pretty hard, and I mean, I got a B3 and I proved it wrong, and it actually just made me think, actually, I can amount to more because I can choose my own subjects and they interest me. Mm. School at the time didn't have all of that availability.
0: Yeah.
11: Just interesting, and just, you know, just encouraging other kids. I mean, I met a lovely set of kids the other day from another Auckland school, and one of the girls, she just said, I don't know what to do with myself. And I said, stay in school, even just if you can stay in school, get that box ticked. And then, you know, you'll have other options. I mean, she's taking Japanese. And I said, you know, you could travel with that. You could. There's so many options these days. And I agree, AI is becoming such a part, an integral part of what you provide for your kids in the future. And I'm thinking my son's refurbished the PlayStation 3, and he's learnt to do that through AI.
12: Yeah.
1: Amazing. Well, it's great that that person had you to talk to, because you have obviously experienced some of that pushback and negativity, and you've turned it right around. So that was a really cool thing to be able to pass, you know, to pay forward to that student.
11: School's not always the place, but there are lots of options these days. And I think if you can nurture your children in the right way, I mean, I've got a very hands-on and I've got a very sporty other child, and they're very different, and where they might end up is very different. But you know, I think full credit to the school, they ran a really good careers evening.
1: Oh, lovely.
11: And because they knew what my needs with my kids were, they just sent me to the right ones that are going to give him a bit of insight into what he needs to do. And he just has, unfortunately, he's not 16 till next year, but that'll open up a whole lot of new doors as well, with him being able to be on a work site and him being old enough and be able to follow someone around and actually get those credits.
12: Yeah, no, good stuff. Hey, thanks for that, Chris. Actually, it's funny, I'm just looking at a few of the texts that are coming in, and while the more I think of it, for me, the way I'm going about it with my daughter is just to look, what are you interested in? And just, I really think that that's the ultimate point, is find stuff that you enjoy, that you're interested in.
1: Yeah.
12: As somebody said, you know, just follow your passion, you'll never work a day in your life. There's something about that.
1: So on that, one of the, if you look across the research is saying to us that identification of core passions is really important. You do have to like and be interested in something that you want to take further. So the research is telling us that already. They're saying identify those core passions, get some exposure, keep your mind frame really broad, have a growth mindset instead of a fixed one. So perhaps the pediatric and,
12: anesthesiologist.
1: Anesthesiologist, that's quite fixed. Maybe something a little bit broader.
12: Well,
1: like,
12: actually, funny thing is, though, if that's what they think, but often, you know, the expression life is what happens while you're making plans, is that I think so long as if you follow a path that you're passionate about, that along the way, if something doesn't work out, you're still on a path.
1: Yes, I think, exactly.
12: I mean, ultimately,
1: and you can take a sidestep or a pivot in a direction that will also be just as meaningful for you.
12: It's like, actually, I think he said this on air, but one of my guests who's on tomorrow, Greg Payne, he's a biomechanist now, and he went to, I think he set out to be a physiotherapist, and he would admit that he was a slacker. He didn't get into it, but I don't think he really enjoyed it. But along the way, he ended up finding, this is what I'm into.
1: Yeah.
12: And now he's top of his game as a biomechanist.
1: But it's a journey.
12: Because he started something, and you know, you move sideways, you pivot.
1: So I think the lesson in that is that once you jump on board the bus or the plane, you start the journey. You may not end up at the exact destination, but you'll have some fun and some learnings along the way. And it may be that it leads you in the direction that really gives you, you know, that feeling of autonomy, self-satisfaction, passion, drive that really motivates you. So I kind of feel excited about all these kids getting jobs and looking at careers. It's an exciting time.
12: I actually, I think that this generation of young people, well, you'll always hear of your generation complaining about this or that, but I actually think that they're generally pretty switched on, and they've got some good, you know, and I've got faith in the younger generation. I think they're going to be amazing.
1: I think it's an exciting time when children start, coming to their parents with questions about career, because it almost gives the parent a little bit of a glimpse into the future. And it's really cool. But I love, you know, parents like Ben and Chris, who we heard before, who, you know, are already sowing the seeds and allowing their children to have exposure to various jobs and, you know, creating opportunities, because that's really important to give these kids opportunities and support them and encourage them. I mean, as parents, and again, research supports the notion that we cannot force square yeah. pegs into round holes and the other way around. We just can't do it. So we have yeah. to let these kids figure things out with our guidance and support and help along the way.
12: Now, here's a text here. Hi, ZB. I think you have to be 100% in day one as parents. I did. I accompanied our daughter in Auckland Uni Orientation Day and said to her, whatever you choose, and if you think on the second year it's not for you, you can change your course. Mm-hmm. That's fine with us. Otherwise, our daughter completed the course. That's fine with us otherwise. Our daughter completed the course, now working in ICU in Royal Melbourne Hospital.
1: Oh,
12: and we're
1: fantastic.
12: So proud of her. It's funny, I'm mildly terrified of my kids moving overseas or something. But you just have to park it, don't you?
1: Oh, Tim, you do. And that's just, you're just a lovely dad who loves his kids. But, you know, they do fly from that nest, Tim.
12: Yes, indeed. right, we'll be back in just a moment. 0800 80 10 80. How would you, or for yourself, every tense, sort your kids out with helping them make their choices about subjects and career choices? Back in a moment, News Talk ZB. It's 22 and a half minutes to six.
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21: Winston Peters escaped censure yesterday from the Speaker after his little outburst against a Green MP. You can actually defend democracy, though, Winston, without sounding like an ignorant, grumpy old man.
22: Seymour was standing in for Luxon for question time. 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If Cipollone doesn't go, why did I ask that question? I look like an idiot. There's no hope for the country.
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12: News Talk ZB with Tim Beveridge and Sarah Chatwin's my guest today, talking about helping your kids with their life choices, I guess, career, subjects. Subjects at the moment, because everyone, all these kids are getting told, what are you doing next year? You need to think about your career. 0800 80 10 80. Peter, hello.
23: Yeah, hi, guys. Hey,
1: Peter.
23: Very interesting topic. I just thought I'd tell you a bit about my kids. My eldest, he was kind of going off the rails. We pushed him into university. Didn't know what to do, what he wanted to do, but we told him to take computer science. First semester, he hated it, but he found where he wanted to go. Then he changed his degree. He ended up doing a double degree, and he's into a field that he's really excelling at.
1: He cracked it. Oh, that's neat, isn't it? That just shows that that comment about, you know, just hopping aboard the journey of it and seeing where it takes you. That's fantastic.
23: Yeah, my second son, he was into architecture and development, and so we thought he's onto it. He knows what he wants to do. 2 weeks at university is miserable as hell. Came home, said, "I don't want to go. I don't want to do this." Me and Mum just kept on pushing him, and I saw a TikTok thing that said that the degrees that we did when we were at school or uni apply to us, but when nowadays the degrees that the kids do, they may not use their skills at all. So we just turned around and said, "Okay, son," we could see he was miserable, and he's the brightest in the family, and we said, "Okay, son, you're not sitting at home. You're going to get a full-time job, and we'll take it from there." He got himself a full-time job. 21, he purchased his own house.
1: Fantastic.
23: So that's how motivated he was to succeed.
1: Oh, that's so really fantastic.
23: You can't categorize your kids. You've got to let them do what they want.
1: One size does not fit all. Yeah, one size does not fit all. And that's really, really cool that your children have been such a joy to their parents.
12: Yeah. Hey, thanks for your call, Peter.
1: Thanks, Peter.
12: Let's go to John. G'day. How are you?
2: Yeah, good, thanks. I think that young people should get a job related to a hobby or an interest. When I was young, I had two hobbies. One was music and one was electronics. As far as electronics, I've got a radio trade certificate, and the music, I got grade 5 in piano and did very well after that.
12: Yeah.
1: You could be a great DJ by the sounds of it. You could pump out some really good house music.
12: What did you end up doing?
1: Oops,
2: radio trade certificate, electronics.
12: Oh, right, yeah.
2: And I got grade 5 in music, and then went on from there. I can play, two or three instruments, and up in Auckland I was in a band, and I backed most of the New Zealand country music singers.
12: So you had a career in music.
2: Well, I had two careers, basically.
12: What was the other career? Was it
2: electronics?
12: Oh, right. Okay. So you just followed your interests and you ended up doing both, gigging in both?
2: Yeah, and as far as the music goes, I was on the same show as John Rawls. So
12: Cheryl Moana Marie. Yeah, good on you, John. Look, I mean, there's something about just following your interests, isn't it?
1: Absolutely. It kind of makes sense, doesn't it? You know, because you're going to find motivation and drive if you're doing something that you love to do. So there's got to be a part of that.
12: I think the distraction that can really throw kids is when their peers are so sure about what they want to do and they still haven't worked it out.
1: I think don't mum and dad then soften that by saying that everybody is so different. And, you know, it may take one person at 15 to identify specific things that they want to work with, but it might not be until somebody's 18 and they're actually, you know, on the brink of either getting a job or going to uni or whatever that they think, well, you know, this might be something that I want to look into. Everybody is so different. We are not all monozygotic twins. We come from different backgrounds. We have different genetics. We have been brought up with different experiential input. So we're all so different.
12: Well, the other thing I've sort of said to ours is that, you know, if you do something and you change your mind in your 20s, then you change your mind in your
1: 20s. Okay.
12: You can go on to do things. I'm probably a more extreme example of changing careers a few times.
1: But you did it. I know somebody who changes a career every 10 years. I mean, that just freaked me out. I couldn't imagine doing that myself, but they have done it successfully.
12: Well, yeah, I mean, I did law for a couple of years, which I quite enjoyed, but then got into a show. So I don't think I've ever really planned anything out from that point of view. I've just gone with.
1: Hang on, though. You made a decision to get into a show. That's still decision-making process.
12: Oh, I didn't think I'd get in. And then I got in, and then all of a sudden Phantom of the Opera and all
1: so,
12: that.
1: But. So that means that you had a little bit of a pivot.
12: Did you do part-time? Because the other thing I'm quite keen on my girls doing, my eldest daughter, she does a thing for a charity where she works for a charity. It's like a charity restaurant where you pay whatever you can. It's like food for the community.
1: Yeah.
12: And she does that, and she's getting involved in a few other things. And I do think getting a part-time job, I think getting out into the world where you are mixing with adults. And like I had a job as a banquets waiter at the Hyatt at the age of, God, I was
1: look
12: terrible.
1: Look at you.
12: I sucked.
1: I worked in menswear and then I was in restaurants.
12: Menswear?
1: Yeah. I was in retail and between my university holidays, retail, and also I worked at a restaurant in Auckland. And I loved it. I mean, it was that interface with people and, you know, learning people's stories. But of course, for me, that reinforced my love of people. So there you go.
12: I've got to tell you a funny part. I'd forgotten I'd done this, but when I was six, because I played the piano, when I was 16, I don't know how I'd got this, but I got a job as a restaurant pianist.
1: Phew, at the Hyatt, I thought it was going to be something way worse than that.
12: No, at the Hyatt Kingsgate, where the tourists would come, and there was a grand piano, and at the age of 16, I would play classical. I played all sorts of stuff.
1: So you can play the piano beautifully.
12: Yeah. And I played the piano, and I got... I don't want to say how many years ago it was, but it was about, it was close to 40 years ago. And I was getting $100 a night just for playing the piano for 2 or 3 hours.
1: Did you love it?
12: I did, but I'll tell you something funny just to finish with is I was playing my stuff. And then, and this German guy said, look, my friends, I'm a conductor of a classical orchestra in Germany. My friends would like me to play the piano. And he got up and he just wiped the floor with me. So I just went and, at a 16-year-old, I went and sat at the bar and had a glass of wine.
1: That's a bit naughty, isn't it?
12: Anyway,
1: we'll delete that
12: stories.
1: From the show. Thank you very much.
12: Anyway, fantastic. Hey, look, Sarah, great to chat with you about
1: nice
12: that.
1: Nice to chat with you too, Tim.
12: Thanks to our callers for contributing and sharing your stories as well. We'll be wrapping sport with Elliot Smith, the voice of rugby, is joining us just before he heads off to South Africa. Back in a moment.
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0: He's known to me and Tim Roxburgh as also the voice of Karage Chicken because Elliot Smith.
1: Well, this is going back, what, 7 years now? This is the 2019 Rugby World Cup where I think I came on the show and sort of was, you know, there to talk rugby ostensibly, and I don't think we talked a lot of rugby. It was my Japanese food reviews from the 2019 World Cup.
0: I think Tim had said you need to try Karage Chicken or something, and you were like, oh my God, Karage Chicken.
1: Weekly we would check in on the latest food stops around Japan. So it's stuck over, as I say, 7 years since.
0: And now you're off to South Africa. Actually, look, we've mentioned that. So what are you going to be? Are you going to be the voice of the braai?
1: Yeah, well, I last time I was in South Africa, I had a great braai, like a local braai with one of the South African journalists, like a traditional
0: really?
1: One.
0: Really?
1: It was great and had the full experience. You know, you started at about 4 o'clock. You don't eat till about 9:30 p.m., but it was sensational food and a great time had by all.
0: Really? We will. Roxy's here. He's doing In My Day. He's enjoying the reference to the voice of Karage Chicken. But what sort of meats were in the braai? What were the...
1: Oh, your steak and your sausages and your South African style sausages and various other things.
0: Have they got a name?
1: They do. Off the top of my head, I can't remember it. But right. No, it was a lot of red meat, put it that way. Some chicken. Yes.
0: The what? The voice of whatever that was. That's Roxy stuck his head in. We need to talk sport.
1: Do we? Yeah, sorry. Hey, the Warriors looking good.
0: Yeah.
1: So 26-6.
0: Yep.
1: At halftime against the Gold Coast Titans. 5 tries in the first spell, looking really, really good. It's been a rocky couple of weeks. I guess the Warriors haven't played to their best, so this was another trap game for them, but they're playing very well.
0: Are they sort of, is it a back on track type?
1: The Titans aren't flash, but the Titans had a couple of good weeks themselves, so just felt like this was a good barometer of where the Warriors sit. They're now no longer in the top two with the way that the Roosters have played over the last couple of weeks, so it was a tricky old game, but 26-6 up at half-time, looking pretty good.
0: And look, the NPC's underway as well, being underway a couple of days,
1: yeah. 3 matches on today. We've had Taranaki win earlier against Counties Manukau, 20 points to 5. Stag Day, they call it in Invercargill, where they get about 10,000 fans plus along to Rugby Park. Unfortunately, it's not going too well for Southland, 29-7 down against Otago. Then the old traditional Canterbury-Auckland match at 10 past 7 in Christchurch, and I believe they're nearing about 20,000 tickets sold for that one at 1NZ Stadium, so that should be pretty good as well.
0: Hometown advantage, that stadium, is it hometown advantage?
1: Yeah.
0: It seems to have a sort of hometown advantage on steroids, doesn't it?
1: Well, it does a bit, and you've got Richie Mwanga coming back off the bench tonight for Canterbury as well, his first appearance back in New Zealand rugby since 2023, so a few storylines out of that one. Too.
0: Yeah, and looking ahead to the tour of South Africa, look, good luck. You're heading, when do you take off?
1: I go tomorrow night, yes.
0: Tomorrow night?
1: Yes.
0: Okay, do they fly your business or premium?
1: Not to my knowledge, but you never know what happens at the airport. You never know when you check in.
0: Which airline are you going?
1: Going with Emirates.
0: Emirates, okay. If anyone from Emirates is listening, we've got the voice of rugby here and the voice of their Boerewors sausages.
1: There we go, that's what we're after.
0: And we're looking for an upgrade for Elliot Smith. If I can do anything, Elliot, it'd be to get you an upgrade.
1: I appreciate your work on that, Tim.
0: What's the first game on? Now, who's it against?
1: It's against the Stormers in Cape Town next Saturday morning, New Zealand time, 5 a.m.
0: Are you old enough to remember? We've got about a minute to go. Are you old enough to remember? You're probably not. The days of getting up in the middle of the night?
1: Oh, absolutely. Yeah? Absolutely. 3 a.m. kickoffs, and you watch the All Blacks. And I can remember the 95 final. I can remember the World Cup final and all the other tour games, you know, Tri-Nations games.
0: It's like a retro tour, isn't it? It's like
1: absolutely. They've got 8 games on this tour. Yeah, 7 on, against the old, you know, the franchise sides or the super rugby sides as we used to know them. So they've got the Stormers, got the Sharks, got the Bulls, got the Lions. So as well as the Test. So there's a real old school feel to it. I think it's going to be spectacular.
0: Well, mate, we love the job you do with the commentary, of course, which is why you're the voice of rugby. Are you going to have some time for yourself in South Africa, or is it just going to be?
1: I'm still going to find some Karage chicken.
0: I'm not sure South Africa's
1: I'm sure somewhere they must have some.
0: Just try those sausages.
1: I'll do my best. Thank
0: you. Good on you, mate. And thanks for listening, everyone. Sorry, that was a bit of a random sports sort of rap, but you know, what the hell. That was Elliot Smith. And thanks to my producer, Locke. Great job. And we'll look forward to your company tomorrow. Greg Payne's with us for the Health Hub. So join us for that and other things.
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9: 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And where it might end up. 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
11: Mike Hosking, Heather Duplessis-Allen, Matt Heath, Tyler Adams. 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
12: It's 6 o'clock. Good evening, I'm Joe Gilfillan. A doctor working in Gaza is calling for peace between Israel and Hamas to be reached soon, with many Palestinians in severe famine. Hamas has agreed on a plan to disarm if Israeli forces fully withdraw from Gaza. Israel says troops will not be pulled out until Hamas disarms. Who takes Hamas's weapons and whether withdrawal or disarmament comes first remains unanswered. Dr. James Smith told the BBC Palestinians are in urgent need of a ceasefire, with most in poor health and dire living conditions.
13: We're seeing people presenting with a whole range of awful gastrointestinal, respiratory and skin diseases.
12: One person has now died after a crash south of Hastings earlier in the week. The person was taken to hospital in a critical condition after a two-vehicle collision on State Highway 2 through Te Hauke on Thursday morning. The death's been referred to the coroner. Inquiries into the crash are ongoing. Italy's government is under fire for tightening its border with Spain in reaction to illegal migration. It comes as some 50,000 people tried crossing Spain's border from Morocco this week, with at least 57 migrants dying from their ordeal. Italy has suspended its open border scheme with Spain and reimposed identity checks on travellers from there. Former Italian Under-Secretary of State for European Affairs Sandro Gozzi says it's a groundless move that risks Italy's relationship with Spain.
14: Italy shouldn't react in this populistic way to a crisis which is far away from the country.
12: Shorter wait times for checking suspicious moles and skin spots, even reducing the cost for some. The government is upskilling GPs to check and remove skin cancers. It is the first stage in a $23 million investment. Health Minister Simeon Brown says it will take the pressure off hospitals, with some experiencing more delays than others. Royal College of GPs President Luke Bradford says this will be funded for those with dangerous cancers. 3D models could help growers better predict the size of their crop before harvest. University of Canterbury is developing AI technology which helps identify, measure and track fruit hidden behind dense foliage. The models could eventually guide autonomous machines to carry out pruning, thinning, spraying and picking tasks with a smaller margin for error. Researcher Dr. Richie Elohim says it opens the door to automating almost any repetitive manual task.
15: That allows growers to count their apples or grapes or cherries so they know what their harvest is going to be like and they can sell fruit with more confidence.
12: Business confidence about resilience may be ahead of preparedness. A Datacom survey found 85% of business leaders were confident their organization could continue operating critical services during a disruption to network connectivity. But only 41% had a documented exit or migration plan if their primary provider became unavailable. Datacom's Peter Nelson says resilience for an unplanned event needs to be tested, not just assumed.
16: If you think about it, that could be anything from your digital infrastructure or cloud having a problem through to a cyber attack or even physical damage of the few fibre cables that connect New Zealand through to the world.
12: Work is now underway upgrading parts of the Mountains to Sea cycle trail in the central North Island. The Department of Conservation's installing 15 new bridges and boardwalks in two sections of the 230-kilometre Ruapehu to Whanganui track. Mangapurua is first up, followed in 2.5 months by the Whaikakoka section.
17: And to News Talk ZB Sport, good evening. The Warriors have stormed to a 26-6 lead over the Gold Coast Titans away in the NRL. Early in the second half of their match, the visitors scored 3 tries in the opening 18 minutes before the Titans could respond, but 2 more to the Warriors in the 11 minutes before the break have given them a comfortable lead. NRL coverage with Pit Stop, save up to $100 with this month's break special. Superstar drives for both championship leader Matthew Payne and Ryan Wood has seen a 1-2 finish for the New Zealanders in the day's first race at the Perth Super 440. Payne, who started on pole in his Ford and Wood's Toyota, took the lead at lap 5 when both overtook leader Cameron Waters on the same corner. Race 2 in Perth is at 20 past 8 tonight. Payne's on pole for that second race. Otago are on track for a huge win over their neighbours Southland in the NPC rugby match in Invercargill. They lead 29-7 early in the second spell after running in 5 first half tries. Earlier, Taranaki beat Counties Manukau 20-5 in Pukekohe, while later Canterbury entertained Auckland in Christchurch from 7:10. Meanwhile, Blues women's co-captain Maya Ruse wants one final win to cap off their third championship winning season in a row in Sydney tonight. They've celebrated their Aupiki victory last Saturday before turning their attention to facing the Australian champion Waratahs, who've also won 3 domestic titles in a row, and that gets underway at 7:30 tonight at Leichhardt Oval. It's been full of a lot of joy, but we know that there's another task at hand. It'll be a big job over in Aussie. We know that they're 3-peat champions as well, so we've just been prepping well to go forward to this challenge. And an all-time road trip for the Wellington Saints. They've stunned the Auckland Tuatara on their home court, eliminating the top seeds in the National Basketball League playoffs, 112-69 in the semi-finals. Wellington will visit either the Canterbury Rams or Southland Sharks in next weekend's final. Basketball coverage of BK's Cinnamon Sugared Funnel Fries. It's like having fries for dessert. I'm Elliot Smith. That's News Talk ZB News and Sport with Sanderson Vitamins from Woolworths Pharmacies around New Zealand. It is 6:05. Tim Roxburgh is next.
12: News Talk ZB Weather Watch 24/7. Northland, showers, some heavy with thunderstorms possible, easing from this evening and then clearing to fine overnight. From Auckland to North Taranaki, along with Coromandel, Bay of Plenty, Taupo and Tomaranui, isolated showers in North Auckland, clearing this evening, otherwise fine. Frosty tomorrow morning with severe frost possible inland. From South Taranaki to Kapiti and for Taihape, cloudy periods tonight, fine tomorrow with morning frosts. From Gisborne to Wairarapa and in Wellington, scattered showers clearing to fine in Wellington and Wairarapa tonight and elsewhere tomorrow morning. Nelson, Marlborough, Canterbury, showers for Banks Peninsula clearing this evening, otherwise fine with morning frosts. From Buller to Westland, fine tonight, becoming mostly cloudy tomorrow with showers spreading north. Fiordland, Otago and Southland, showers for Fiordland, coastal Southland and Clutha, isolated showers elsewhere clearing to fine tomorrow morning. Chatham Islands, showers, some heavy with hail. I'm Joe Gilfillan. That's News Talk ZB, news, sport and weather, to 6:07.
11: You lived it. We remember it. 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

0: It's News Talk ZB in my day. Tim Roxburgh in for Roman Travis tonight. Welcome along. Hope it's been a wonderful Saturday. Looking forward to your company between now and midnight. As always, we will reminisce about various different things and play lots of amazing music. And you can text on 9292, ring on 0800 80 1080. And I'm online at facebook.com/Tim Roxburgh. Bevo is here, and this is really at my request. You know, I would love if Bevo, having just done 3 hours of the Weekend Collective, stayed another six for, you know, in my day, so nine in total. But you are about to go out the door. But yeah, I just want to say hi.
1: Actually, this is probably the first time we've been on air since we were on air back as the Weekend Collective. As it is a bit of a then the voice of Karate
0: Chicken.
1: Oh my
0: gosh!
1: You know, with Elliot.
0: Yeah, you're right. You're right, and people have been demanding it, but. or we have, but yeah, I heard you on with Elliot, and because you and I had this thing when we did the Weekend Collective, that anytime we spoke to Elliot Smith, there's a fine broadcaster, a serious broadcaster.
1: We love Elliot,
0: and we would introduce him as the voice of Karage Chicken, and I just heard you with that same in joke with Elliot a few minutes ago, and then you said that this has been going since 2019.
1: Yeah, it was seven years, he said, and it felt like, it feels like three?
0: You yeah, know, no more than three.
1: The time, how quickly it goes,
0: yeah.
1: And, you know, and I used to love that because he literally did discover Karage Chicken at your recommendation.
0: Yeah.
1: And then I bumped into him, this is funny, a few years ago, we went to a cafe down in Christchurch, my family and I, and... Elliot had just been there, I think, because we'd talked about the untouched world, and he'd just had the Eggs Benedict with Karage. Of course you did.
0: And this is the thing, like, it is a true story that Elliot hadn't been to Japan before. I haven't actually been to Japan, but I love Karage Chicken. And he was going, and we said, well, you have to have Karage in Japan. And it really changed his life. But I love that. Not only is the joke still going, but and it's based on truth, like all good jokes. That that 7 years later, that little sporting segment that you do on the Weekend Collective is still not really about sport, and that's
1: today it wasn't. I do think that you had a certain way of saying the voice of Karage Chicken that just made it sound so legitimate. You know, with your gravitas.
0: That's right. And, you know. Well, it was the voice of rugby and the voice of Karage Chicken. but great to see you, and you've just been in the snow, haven't you, with your daughters?
1: Yeah, we had a lovely time. Actually, you haven't been to Japan yet. Why not?
0: Well,
1: you've been everywhere, man. You've been to Tauranga, Takaroa, Kenley, the Pahiri, Cambridge, Rotorua, Hamilton, Tipuka, Te Aroha, Taupiri, Pitaro, Portland, Taupo, Wakatane, Reparaa.
0: Well done.
1: That's like you're the team from Winstone. Remember that ad?
0: I do remember that ad. Well, we were just in Ruapehu, and that was amazing.
1: And Ruapehu.
0: And off to Indonesia and Singapore soon. But,
1: God, this travel writing gig of yours.
0: Yeah, it's good fun.
1: It gets you some good trips, doesn't it? How was Ruapehu?
0: Amazing. Yeah. I love the Central North Island. I absolutely adore it.
1: And it's quite remarkable.
0: Yeah.
1: Even just the fact that there's a ski field on this barren volcanic landscape seems still surreal to me.
0: Yeah. Well, and there are three if you include Tokino.
1: Yeah.
0: But they've had a massive dump of snow, both Turo and Whakapapa. And but I love the Central North Island because to me, it's sort of like Alice in Wonderland where there's all these new kind of, or Willy Wonka and the Chocolate Factory, you know, where you go from one setting to another one that's totally different, but it's right next to it. So you'll be in this incredible rainforest and then the forest line will just stop and then you're on this boardwalk, with tussock and tundra and moss. And then these reflecting ponds and the mountain right there. That's absolutely stunning.
1: Funny story, actually. We went there on a family holiday when I was a teenager, and my dad went for a walk.
0: Yeah.
1: And there were two walks. One was called Whakapapa Iti, and the other was called Whakapapa Nui. And if you got them confused, you went from going for a small walk to a large walk. And Dad ended up with search and rescue looking for him.
0: Did he?
1: And he ended up getting completely lost on the Nui walk.
0: Wow.
1: And he had a newspaper with him, and he lay down and just covered himself with the newspaper in the middle of winter.
0: My goodness.
1: And and he was awakened by the scream of one of the search and rescue women.
0: Really?
1: Who saw him and thought he was dead and screamed, and that woke him up. Oh, you found me. And he, at 3 o'clock in the morning, he came
0: my goodness.
1: Up and said, I'm back. And we're like, oh, hi, Dad.
0: So was he quite relaxed about this? This could have been.
1: I think he was a forester.
0: Yeah.
1: So he spent his life in the forest. But no, I think he was. I don't know how he actually. I don't think I talked about his emotional journey. Yeah. We were just pleased that he hadn't frozen to death on.
0: That's so dangerous.
1: Birthday.
0: So don't get the ETs and the Nuis mixed up.
1: That is the in my day takeaway.
0: Yeah.
1: I think is do not get ET and Nui mixed up because ET means small. I think doesn't it?
0: Oh, okay.
1: So it's like if you're going to a burger place where they've got a bit of Toreo and they say Nui and ET. One's going to be a big burger and one's going to be a small one. You can get the hate mail. I've got this wrong, by the way. Beveridge doesn't know what he's talking about.
0: That's fine.
1: Well, how are you going to turn this into an In My Day topic?
0: Don't worry. We could always segue, you and I, and I will segue again. But great to see you. And it was nice to see Elliot, too, the voice of Karage. So you sure you don't want to co-host for the next 6 hours, or should I do this?
1: It's very tempting, but yeah. I have to pick up takeaways on the way home.
0: Okay. Well, that's
1: my line, and I'm sticking to it.
0: Do you want to hear my first topic?
1: Yes.
0: Because I know you were talking about jobs.
1: Yeah.
0: I'm going to take it in a slightly different direction.
1: Your first job?
0: Well, that is a good talkback one, and it may be that. But I've got the longest or the shortest you were in a job. Because July, I know we're now 1st of August, but July for me marked 15 years at ZB.
1: Yeah.
0: I've been radio for 27 years, but the last 15, I've been primarily at ZB. Continuously.
1: And what job did you get fired from first?
0: Oh, you want to go in that direction?
1: Has anyone ever been fired from a job? I think I got fired from a job. I just got stopped getting called because I had a job at Rainbow Springs and I was in charge of looking after very rare fish.
0: Oh.
1: And I failed to look after one which ended up with some sort of, died.
0: Is Rainbow Springs still open or are you the reason that, hang on.
1: Am I the reason it closed? No, it's no longer what it used to be.
0: Oh, it's permanently closed.
1: Yeah.
0: And
1: quite sad, actually.
0: And some people do connect that with what happened when you were working there.
1: I was a tourist guide for a year, and then I had to. Yeah, that was a tough moment.
0: Well, and in fairness to you, it was some decades before it closed. But
1: I sowed the seed of its demise.
0: That's true. A lot of people.
1: Know a fun fact about that place.
0: Yes.
1: And how they stopped poachers.
0: How?
1: We used to every night, and it was the bane of every tourist, everyone who worked there. We used to measure. There used to be these alarms which were held at a certain tension and you had to walk through the bush with this thread of cotton which you would thread through these various hinge points.
0: Yeah.
1: And it would only be at the right tension that it would hold the alarm switch out. So if anyone walked through the bush, there was this little bit of black, literally it was cotton.
0: Yeah.
1: It was black cotton thread. And if they walked through it, they would snap the cotton and the alarm would go off. And these bits of cotton were across the paths and all over the place to stop people poaching the trout.
0: But really?
1: It was the most stressful part of the day. And I remember you'd put them out and then you'd walk out and you'd forgotten about the one you'd just set and you'd set the alarms off before you went home.
0: Oh, no.
1: But fun fact that it wasn't lasers, it wasn't infrared
0: tripwires.
1: It was trip bits of cotton.
0: Trip cotton. Wow.
1: Trip cotton.
0: And so this is, again, the young Bevo is trying to lay the trip cotton
1: at the age of 16,
0: and tripping over to himself. And
1: yes, and the alarm would go off and they'd be like, oh, I'm going to have to bring,
0: It's Bevo again. Okay.
1: First job. That was my first job. There you go.
0: Yeah. Well, because I 15 years, you've been here a long time. And, but I know someone who was at a job for one day that they went to the job. You know, they got the job and they think, this is going to be good. The first day, it's not that anything dreadful happened, but they just had a horrible feeling. And they were like, that's it. You know, I'm done.
1: I had that with berry picking.
0: Oh,
1: Cycled half the way around Lake Rotorua to go berry picking. And then I did it for a day and I worked out that I was probably going to get paid only about $8. And so I decided I wouldn't go back the next day. And then when I finally got paid, I got paid $4.12 for a day's picking berries. And I must have been pretty lousy. So that's my...
0: Well, I think we could do a whole night of Bevo's
1: crappiest jobs
0: in Rotorua some decades ago. Because I'm very polite to you and don't reveal your age bracket. The shortest and the longest you've been in a job. Yeah. 0800 80 10 8. I think that's a decent In My Day topic.
1: That's a really good one. And if you want to, what was the first job you were fired from and why? So long as it's nothing too dodgy because we're on radio.
0: Well, yeah, we can go down that path too. Yeah, why not?
1: You're looking at me going, why?
0: Well, I'm going, if you're going to be really throwing out sort of additional hooks, then you might as well co-host, but no, that's fine. But yes, 0800 80 1080, you're the shortest and the longest you're on job. And if you did get fired, the shortest I was in a job was 1 month.
1: Really?
0: And I wasn't fired, but it was in Canada when I was on my OE. I still remember what I was getting paid. It was $7.72.
1: Where were you working in Canada?
0: I was working at HMV at a big music shop for the literal minimum wage.
1: Yeah.
0: And this was a bit of a career low, but you know, I was...
1: Well, hang on, you would have been selling a few Bee Gees albums, wouldn't you?
0: I was doing my best to. But I did a month of that, and I just couldn't face it any longer. Because they had a radio station within the music shop.
1: Yeah.
0: Because it was a three-story music shop. So this is, you know, back in the glory days of music shops. And there was a guy in middle management who would host radio shows just for the store. And someone said, oh, that guy, Tim from New Zealand, he's got a good radio voice. I'd done breakfast radio by this point in time, but I didn't tell anyone there that, you know, that's what I'd done.
1: I think out of all the people on the station, in terms of voice for radio, you have the best.
0: That's very kind. Well, so what happened? Someone said, there you go. someone said, you should let that guy Tim, he sounds like he could do a radio show. You know, let him in the in-store, you know, broadcasting to what, 27 people. And I remember the middle manager said, oh, no. I mean, you have to have experience if you're going to, you know, go on air for something as big as this. I'm like, it broadcasts to the store. It doesn't, the frequency doesn't leave the store.
1: Did you have a Canadian accent?
0: No, I didn't adopt that as quickly as Seymour had, but yeah, I was only there for a few months, and so that was the shortest.
1: David Seymour had a Canadian accent, didn't he, at one stage?
0: He did. But
1: we're not going into politics.
0: No, not a political show on In My Day. So yeah, that was the shortest for me. I remember after a month of my $7.72, and I did get called into the office because I was meant to upsell customers. When they bought CDs, I would say, would you like to join our loyalty scheme?
1: Yeah.
0: But I remembered that the loyalty scheme was so bad that I had an ethical issue upselling people on it. You had to spend, I think, $1,000 to get $10 off.
1: That's a tough loyalty scheme.
0: Tough loyalty scheme. That's a lot of CDs.
1: That's almost as bad as the supermarket rewards scheme.
0: And I would say
1: $10,000 get a free knife.
0: And so I remember being pulled into the office and being told, Tim, now we notice you haven't signed anyone up to the loyalty scheme. And oh, really? Okay. And then it was, you know, Sarah, she signs up 38% of all customers to the loyalty scheme. Yes, but, you know, she doesn't have an ethical issue with the loyalty scheme as I did. And so perhaps the writing was on the wall.
1: You lost your job on principle.
0: For refusing to upsell customers to a loyalty scheme at a music shop.
1: Did you still sell cassettes back then?
0: Not really. No, probably.
1: Well, CDs are out, yeah.
0: Probably not at all, but everyone knows that vinyl's had a resurgence. Vinyl hadn't had the resurgence then. This is 2010. But CDs, weirdly, I was just reading something last week saying that CDs have had a bit of a resurgence amongst young people. They're buying them not to listen to them, but they're buying them to have something. Because there's, and I like this, that there's a bit of a rebound
1: connection to the music rather than exactly. Just something on my subscription, which won't be there once I've stopped paying for it.
0: Yeah. Yeah, I kind of like that. People talk about streaming fatigue, but I like that there are some young people who will listen to the album through Spotify or however, but they want to actually have something too. So CDs have rebounded a little bit in the last 12 months.
1: I would like to see the resurgence of cassettes.
0: Well, a few years ago there was enough nostalgia that cassette sales had increased.
1: Really?
0: for the first time in
1: yeah, that wonderful hiss, you know, and you had to get the Dolby noise reduction to just get rid of that wonderful hiss.
0: Yeah, but
1: it would accompany a tired old tape.
0: But the nostalgia is so high for people of my generation, because that's how I first listened to albums, was cassettes.
1: Yeah. Yeah. And the wonderful frustration when you pull it out of the Walkman and it gets caught up and you just pull out a few feet and then have to spend ages with a pencil winding it back.
0: Yeah. Well,
1: memories.
0: The first time. I mean, we're covering a lot of ground here, and I'll let you go. But the first time that I had a stereo which knew to stop at the end of a song when you fast forwarded, because the first stereos that I had, that if you're fast forwarding a track that you didn't like, you're having to guess how long to fast forward, and then you fast forward too much, so then you rewind. And the first time I got a stereo that was clever enough to stop at the end of a track when you fast forwarded. That was revolutionary.
1: It was. The technology, just amazing.
0: I mean, people,
1: back then.
0: People wouldn't believe it. I mean, people are listening right now going, no, I don't believe it.
1: People will be listening now, what the hell is the topic?
0: Yeah. Well, no, we've mentioned it, and I'll come back to it. But 0800 80 10 80. Bevo, great to see you.
1: You too, Tim.
0: And you are welcome to stay, but we haven't cleared that with management, so probably better not. But 0800 80 10 80. So the shortest you were in a job, Bevo's, how long you reckon you were in that job at Rainbow?
1: Afternoon.
0: Rainbow Springs?
1: No, it was the berry picking.
0: Oh, the berry picking was an afternoon.
1: It was one day.
0: Yeah, and Rainbow Springs was...
1: 20-kilometer bike ride each way.
0: Rainbow Springs, how long are you?
1: I was there for a year.
0: Okay.
1: It was the second year where I went awry.
0: Yeah, lot of tripping.
1: Deep fish.
0: 0800 80 10 80. So the shortest you were in a job, and you know, for me, last month, as in July, marked 15 years at ZB. So, you know, did you stay 30 years in a job, 40 years in a job, and get the gold watch? 0800 80 10 80. Text 9292 and facebook.com/Tim Roxbury. We'll take a quick break. It's 6:24, News Talk ZB.
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9: Chris Bishop is the Minister for Transport. Could not be more excited. I'm like fizzing at this.
10: Look, it's a good day for Northland and it's a good day for the country. It's 24 kilometres, four-lane expressway. It's going to make the road a lot safer, a lot more resilient, unlock the north.
9: I travel on the bit before the bit that you're about to build, and that bit of road is literally a game changer. Northland has been treated so abysmally for so many years, and if you get a proper road into that place, it's going to boom.
10: I couldn't agree with you more. These are the sort of game-changing, transformational pieces of infrastructure that we need.
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0: News Talk ZB, Tim Roxburgh here through until midnight. This texter says, remember going to Real Groovy in Auckland around 2009 to 2012 just to get vinyl records. Only place I knew that sold them. You know what? I'm going to throw it in there as another topic because, look, it's a six-hour show. So we've got some time. That there was a story out, as I mentioned just a few minutes ago, there was a story out saying that CD sales had rebounded for the first time in years. And the thinking is, just to expand on it a little bit more, is that for young people who have never had the notion of CDs, have grown up in an era where vinyl has had a resurgence. But vinyl, if you haven't been into a music shop recently, vinyl's expensive. Even secondhand vinyl is expensive. See, when I was growing up, before vinyl had the resurgence, you could buy it. And you could buy it in bulk because it was so cheap. So I got a record collection in the many, many thousands with records that sometimes cost me 50 cents, that I would go to Real Groovy. And I mean, I spent so much time and so much money at Real Groovy. They did have a good loyalty scheme, by the way, that they would sort of go through their secondhand bins. And sometimes the records would be 50 cents, you know, in the bulk bins. Sometimes there'd be a dollar. Then they might sort of go up to $5, $6, $7, $8, $9, and then you'd be back a month later and they're back to being 50 cents. So you could get a huge collection if you didn't mind flicking through. So this is not the stuff that was alphabetized, which always cost a little bit more. But if you didn't mind going through the bulk bins, you could really get a huge, as I say, a huge collection for not that much money, compared to today. So this is the thinking, that if you're, say, under the age of 30 and you love music, you've grown up in the streaming era, you've also grown up in an era where vinyl is very expensive and people have looked down on CDs and no one talks about CDs. And yet, if something kind of switches in you that goes, you know what, I just want to have something to commemorate this artist who I love, then CDs are very cheap, certainly compared to vinyl. And they're not actually listening to them. They're just having them to have something. So I find that interesting. If you have any sort of sentimentality with CDs, then tell me why. What is it about CDs? If you've kind of held on to your CDs, I've held on to mine with the thinking that maybe one day I would get rid of them. But I held on to them mostly, one, because I do like to have things. I'm certainly not a minimalist. But two, I didn't think they were really worth much. But I still have them, so I'm pleased about that. Now, talking about the shortest job you ever had as well as the longest job you ever had, if you were in and out of a job in, you know, in a day, in a week, in a month, what was that job and why? And at the flip side of that one, if you've stayed in a job for decades, would love to hear that story too on 0800 80 1080. Helen, how are you doing tonight?
12: Oh, I'm fine, and you? Nice to hear you.
0: Thank you. Yes, lovely to hear you.
12: Thank you. Now, the shortest job I had, I think, I had a pretty turbulent job record in my 20s, but I think the shortest one I had was working in a button factory, where my job was to drill holes in the buttons to sew on.
0: Oh, yeah.
12: And the buttons were made out of some sort of plastic thing, and we were given absolutely no protection at all, no masks or clothing or anything. And by the end of the day, I was just covered with shavings from these buttons. And I went home and I thought, I don't think this is very good for me, and so I didn't go back.
0: And did you make a call, or is it just like, you know what, I'm just not turning up?
12: I don't think I did that. I think I just didn't go back. It was terrible. You know, just covered white plastic shavings just from head to foot. No masks, no
0: gear. Yeah. Because you were probably ahead of your time, because people in those days wouldn't have talked about microplastics, but you were being exposed to an awful lot of microplastics, weren't you?
12: Oh, yeah, it was awful, really awful. I had some pretty grotty jobs. There was one in a factory washing doing laundry. This is back in Australia, and with the laundry. Oh, by the way, something else I want to talk about after this, so don't cut me off.
0: Oh, good tease. Carry on.
12: Yeah. Everything would come in. It was the hospital bed clothes, linen, a restaurant tablecloths. Everything was just all mixed up together. And we'd shake it open and all these maggots would fall out.
0: Oh. Oh, that's horrific.
12: Terrible job.
0: That is terrible. I think it's kind of the life cycle from maggot to fly is curious because as much as most of us don't like flies.
12: Yes.
0: We're pretty comfortable with flies. Yet to discover maggots in the house is absolutely terrifying. It's like from a horror movie.
12: This was all the hospital linen, bed clothes, restaurant things, all there, and all maggots. How you deal with maggots is you just pour water on the ground and they drown. But anyway, I want to talk about this word iti.
0: Oh, yes.
12: It means the same thing in Bahasa Indonesia. Iti means small. So a bathroom, it's a toilet, it's rumah iti.
0: Yeah. Well, because there is a bit of a crossover with Bahasa and Toreo, isn't there?
12: Yeah, I did Indonesian for a year at university, and then I found that I got a hearing impairment, and I just wasn't doing very well with it, so I dropped out. But I always remember this word iti meaning small, rumah iti. And then this thing about the tracks. Do you know any other words? It's very interesting.
0: Because Nui does mean large, big, or great. And so those two tracks in the Tongariro National Park area, you've got Whakapapa Iti and Whakapapa Nui. Yeah. And there's old Bevo Senior, Bevo's dad, got Iti and Nui mixed up. And
12: that's right.
0: Lo and behold, he's lost on the long track and got rescued at 3 a.m. Amazing.
12: I should have continued on with linguistics because I, as part of the English, I found that absolutely fascinating how languages move around the globe, you know. So, you know, there we go.
0: But yeah. It's not too late, Helen.
12: Sorry, what?
0: Oh, not too late.
12: No, it is too late.
0: Right? Is it?
12: But yeah. But no.
0: You could do it at home, couldn't you?
12: Oh, no, I don't think so.
0: Why not?
12: No. You can't do that sort of thing at home.
0: Well, you can learn anything at home. I mean, it may be a more positive experience doing it in a class setting, but you could still do some learning at home when it comes to languages. Absolutely. So as far as Bahasa is concerned, which is spoken in Indonesia and Malaysia, so satu dua tiga is in 1, 2, 3. So dua is 2, and in Maori, rua is 2. And look, that could be a coincidence, but there's certainly a bit of crossover. And as far as, historians and the knowledge that we have of where people came from, as far as getting to Polynesia and then on to New Zealand, that southern parts of China, if you go to parts of Taiwan, you'll see people who you think, oh, you're, are you Maori? Are you Polynesian? It's quite fascinating. Anyway, nice to have you on the program, Helen. Thank you for the call. 0800 80 1080. So talking about a few things tonight, and for the start of the program, a couple of things. Shortest job you ever had, as well as longest job you ever had. July this year marked 15 years since I've been at ZB. So I was thinking, well, that's a decent length of time. I've been in the company for 27 years. And that's a little different to, I guess, other jobs where if you stayed for that length of time, that maybe that's extremely remarkable. I think it's slightly less so given this is such a large company and you can diversify within the one company. So I haven't done the one thing for 27 years, and I haven't done the one thing for the last 15 years, but I still have been at ZB for 15 years. But not about me. I'm interested in you. As far as the longest you were in a job, at the same job, as well as the shortest, 0800 80 10 80, text 9292. Like this texter as we head to the break. I have been in my first job for 32 years, teaching. When asked why, I reply, I'm a teacher and I love it. If I changed, I would be teaching somewhere else. When you're in your passion, time is not a factor. Great stuff. 9292 0800 80 10 80 23 to 7.
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0: News Talk ZB, it's In My Day, Tim Roxburgh, covering for Roman Travers tonight. There was a story which came out just recently saying that CD sales have jumped 16% in the first half of this year. So stats out of the US, so they've gone to 16.3 million units. Now that's compared to the glory days of album buying. That's nothing. But it is significant given it was almost nothing. It was almost literally nothing. And now it's just a slightly higher version of nothing. Now part of what is driving it is that K-pop is so big, and you know how Taylor Swift, when she puts, well, Taylor Swift is also so big, so there's another reason. Taylor Swift, as an individual artist, and the entire genre of K-pop, they do something similar where when an album comes out, they release it in multiple formats, or they'll have different colors. You could say that this is a cynical way just to make more money, because your diehard fans don't just want the blue version of an album, they'll want the red version, or the purple version, or the green version, and that can happen. So that's part of it. That's some marketing. But when it comes to K-pop, as much as that is part of the increase, it's not even 50% of the increase, but it's certainly part of it. The thinking is that Gen Zs and millennial buyers are choosing CDs because they want to have something for the first time, and it costs less than vinyl. We've got a message here from Ian who says, I own some CDs all because I hate / don't trust subscription services. Anti-subscription mindset is probably the biggest thing driving the resurgence, says Ian. This texter says, what do CDs have that streaming doesn't? Do you miss owning physical things over subscription? Well, I guess this is a question for me. That's a decent one. What do CDs have that look, I love streaming. I'll be honest, I do love streaming, but I also like to have. But thinking about kind of those pros and cons of the formats and reminiscing about CDs, which are seeing a resurgence, I think one of the things that I like about, say, streaming is that I love stats. And Spotify can get you hooked on your own stats, which seems, I don't know, does that seem strange? I'm not sure, but you've got millions of people around the world who get very excited at the end of every single year to find out what artists they listen to the most and what songs they listen to the most. And so you can see anytime you click on an artist, how many monthly listeners they have around the world. And so I'm kind of hooked on wanting the artists who I love the most to keep getting my, my custom, I guess. So that's the argument for streaming as well as the ease of it. But I think it's very simple in thinking about, you know, why CDs are having a comeback. And it's exactly what I've been saying. I'd love to hear from you on 0800 80 1080. But CDs are having a comeback. I think it's kind of not surprising that we live in an age, or it's not surprising that because we live in an age where we've got access to everything, that we can feel all at sea. And so kind of downsizing our access, I think, potentially can make us a little bit happier, because having access to everything we know doesn't make us happier. You know, I would have always thought that for someone like me who is obsessed with music, that having pretty much access to every album ever would mean that every single day I would be listening to new stuff. But it's too much. And I'll never, as much as I say I'm a fan of streaming, I'll never quite be able to recapture that fun of searching for albums in music shops. So maybe that's what younger people are trying to do again. I don't know. Why do you think CDs are having a resurgence? 0800 80 1080, thinking about the ways in which you listen to music. And you can text 9292. This texter says, some of the new physical ownership stems from the digital age pushing towards buying isn't owning, but rather owning just the license. Owning physical items gives you a real ownership, albeit perishable if poorly kept, but real and your own. It's definitely something that's going to keep resurging, and it also brings the problem of piracy, much like what would happen with burning CDs back in the day. Alan says on 9292, I think CDs have the potential for amazingly real sound quality, particularly classical music, if you find the right stereo equipment to play them on, which needn't be particularly expensive, says Alan on 9292. CDs are having a resurgence. Why do you think that is? Thinking about how you listen to music, how you stored your collection. I never had 8-tracks, but I certainly had a lot of cassettes and a lot of vinyl and a lot of CDs, and I've hung on to all of it, except for the stuff that got damaged in a flood that we don't talk about. When I was on my OE and I got an email saying, hey, you know how you're storing all your music at our house? Well, good news and bad news. Half of it's ruined. But half of it hasn't been. Anyway, we don't talk about that. 0800 80 1080, text 9292. So CDs are having a resurgence. Why do you think that is? Have a reminisce back to how you used to listen to music and how you still listen to music. So that's one topic. And the other one is the job that you stayed in for the least amount of time. And it might be the job you stayed in for the longest amount of time too, but the shortest and the longest time you spent at the one workplace. 0800 80 1080. It's 6:45, Newstalk ZB. This is In My Day.
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0: Tim Ronks, we're on tonight, 13 to 7. Hi there, Pete. How are you doing?
3: G'day, Tim. I always thought when CDs started going out, like, you know, cars, you know, you always had bought cars years back, they always had CD players in them.
0: Yeah.
3: And we have a lot of places in New Zealand, like I'm here in New Plymouth, you go up to Hamilton, there's a lot of places like Mount Messenger and stuff where you, there is no reception. So if you've got CDs, you can just plug them into your, like the old ones, like cars that did it, were so good. So far I've still got cars that do have CD players in them. And they're really good. Just put your CD, whatever group, band it might be, whether it's David Bowie or a bit of Pink Floyd or Meatloaf or whatever it might be, you just listen to that track and you don't have the health and safety to all these modern devices, like you say, what do you call your downstream them on your radios and all that sort of stuff. That all takes time too, though, doesn't it?
0: Well, look, if you can download a playlist, that means that if you were traveling somewhere with no reception, then you'd still be fine. But mostly what people do is that they are streaming in a way that means they do need reception. But you know, just as you were saying that, I realized one of the things that I miss about CDs, is the road trip where you would listen to an album. So even though you could skip the tracks, even though you could take the CD out and put another CD in, even though I remember in my car, my glove box would be overflowing with CDs and the doors and the little, you know, pockets in the doors, I would have CDs everywhere. And before that, it was tapes. But it meant that when I did road trips, I would have a limited number, even if it was 30 CDs, I would have a limited number of albums I was listening to for that road trip. And there are still albums that when I listen to those songs now, I go, oh, that's that road trip where I drove around, actual example, where I drove around Marlborough Sounds about 20 years ago. I was listening to the Finn Brothers album that they'd put out. And whenever I hear that Finn Brothers album, I remember that road trip because I was listening to it. Now, in the modern age, you get twitchy because you can listen to anything. And so you don't take the time to discover album tracks as much. That's what I miss. I might be listening to amazing songs on a road trip, but they're never going to remind me of that road trip ever again, unlike when you listen to actual albums.
3: Yeah, that's right, too. Like, I just got up to quite a few concerts up in Auckland a few years ago. Like, might have been AC/DC or whoever, it might have been Bruce Springsteen, whoever it might have been. I got quite a few of those CDs, so I just have those. And they only play so many of those songs. They can't play them all, obviously. They all select the least. Then I said, if I don't know this song, why not? Sometimes they play those tracks you don't know. They play them at the concert. What the hell is this one? But if you actually have it on the CD, you heard that on my CD, so I'm sort of pre-warned what's coming.
0: Yeah.
3: And also CDs, too. They all said, they get scratched. I thought they were so rough with the CDs. If you look out the CDs, put them in their case.
0: Mm.
3: It's like LPs. You can wreck them pretty quick too if you get the needle on them, you cross them or whatever. So CDs and LPs, you look after them, they'll last just as long as each other.
0: Yeah. The other thing I think kind of tying in with all of this is that I don't know if you ever did this. You were going on a road trip and you didn't just rely on your existing CD collection. I would do things like, okay, here's a road trip. There's one I did Dunedin to Queenstown many years ago. And I remember stopping into the warehouse in Dunedin going, well, I'm doing this road trip from Dunedin to Queenstown. That's a beautiful drive. I want the same thing I was talking about before. I want to have an album that I always think of when I think of this trip. So let's go buy something. And I remember buying a John Denver album. So when I hear John Denver, I'm reminded of two things. Some of the songs like Rocky Mountain High take me back to the 80s and doing road trips with my family in Malaysia in our big yellow van. But often when I hear John Denver now, I remember that road trip from Dunedin to Queenstown. So, yeah, good on your CDs.
3: But even memories, though, quite often you just feel like, oh, I might just listen to some of this previous music, like David Bowie's, he passed away, obviously, but sometimes

0: I got twitchy. So I listened to a couple of songs and thought, I'm going to change it. And it's, you think, well, self-control. If you want to listen to an album, listen to an album. If you don't, you don't. Who cares? But it's when you've got access to too much, then you're not actually kind of just pausing and being in the moment. And that's kind of the reality of a streaming world in which we live. And that's why I think it's another reason why I think people might be returning to CDs. Thanks for the call, Pete. 0800 80 10 80. So what did you like, love, or miss about CDs with the news that they've had their biggest bump in sales in many years? 0800 80 10 80. Text 9292. It's 7 minutes to seven.
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13: Newstalk ZB, Tim Ronsford with you tonight. 0800 80 10 80 if you'd like to be on. You can text 9292. Talking a couple of things. CDs have had a bump in sales. We've got some US figures. They've gone up 16% in the first six months of this year. So that's their biggest jump after years of decline. Why is that, do you think? Reminiscing about CDs, what did you like, love, or miss about CDs? I mentioned with road trips that you'd really listen to an album when you weren't streaming. Whereas when you're streaming, you'll go, oh, I don't know that song, I just want to listen to something I know. And then you never really expand what you're listening to. And you kind of miss out in the end. And even though you've got the choice, too much choice, the paralysis of choice. So I remember a road trip, I was mentioning this, that I did through the Marlborough Sounds many, many years ago, and listening to the Finn Brothers album. So it had just come out, so this would have been 2004. And this album was triple platinum in New Zealand. You never hear it anymore. It gets lost in all the Crowded House stuff and Split End stuff and other solo stuff. But this was on the radio a lot 22 years ago. It's Won't Give In, the Finn Brothers, In My Day, at 3 minutes now to 7.

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11: It's 7 o'clock. Good evening, I'm Joe Gilfillan. Russian missile attacks on Ukraine's capital emphasize the country's dire need for US military tech. 9 people are dead and more than a dozen are injured following a Russian ballistic missile strike on the capital, Kyiv. The attack comes as the White House backed down from the idea of licensing the production of air defense interceptors to Ukraine. The Atlantic Council's Ukraine alert editor, Peter Dickinson, told the BBC Ukraine needs the license since US interceptors are becoming widely unavailable.
12: There's a lot of demand in the Middle East as well, and America just doesn't produce enough to cover the volumes that Russia is now firing at Ukraine.
11: Police have tracked down 4 alleged perfume thieves in Hamilton this afternoon. Officers were called just after 2 o'clock to reports of staff at the Base shopping centre being assaulted and the culprits taking off with thousands of dollars worth of perfume. Senior Sergeant Pete Simpson says video footage led them to a nearby address where a bag of stolen items was found. He says by 3:15, 4 youths were in custody. They're due in court next week facing charges of robbery. A welcome winter wonderland for hospitality. Restaurant Month in Auckland and Wellington on a Plate in the capital, both founded almost 20 years ago, encourage people to eat out during this month, a quiet time of the year. Beervana is also happening in Wellington. Hospitality New Zealand's Sam McKinnon says last year's Wellington events on their own contributed $10 million to the economy.
13: A lot of venues live or die by foot traffic, and this time of year is really challenging, so these events play a really key role.
11: New Zealand property values are still sliding. Cotality NZ's latest home value index shows the national median value in July of $804,000 was down by 0.3% over the month. The North Island saw the biggest drops, with Wellington down 0.5%, Auckland 0.6%, and Tauranga 0.7%. Cotality NZ chief property economist Kelvin Davidson says it's no surprise, with people remaining cautious.
14: There's a little bit of upwards pressure on mortgage rates. You've got a labour market that's looking pretty subdued, and the property market itself, lots of listings.
11: The Primary Teachers Union is joining calls for the government's Te Tiriti o Waitangi references changes to be scrapped after a scathing Waitangi Tribunal report. The coalition is removing or rewording treaty references in 19 laws, but the tribunal has found there is no rationale for the changes and they breach Te Tiriti. NZEI President Rebecca Lascelles says the Education and Training Act would be amended under these changes, and that sends a clear signal that Māori study children are not a priority for the government.
5: It really is taking us back to a time where the Treaty of Waitangi wasn't even considered.
11: A celebration of 40 years since homosexual law reform in Wellington today. Archives New Zealand, Queer Archives Aotearoa and Ngā Taonga Sound and Vision have hosted an event at the National Library to commemorate the anniversary. Archives New Zealand's Alison McIntyre says, along with memorabilia collection on display, there's been a special film screening.
15: There's snippets of footage from the time that take you back so you can see what was going on.
11: News Talk ZB Sport. The Warriors have cruised past the Gold Coast Titans to post a big away win in the NRL. The Warriors ran in eight tries in all for a 42-6 win, bouncing back after a loss to the Bulldogs last week in Sydney. Five of the 4-pointers came before half-time. To the NPC, and last year's runners-up Otago have wrapped up a big win over their neighbours Southland in Invercargill, 41-14. Earlier, Taranaki proved too good for hosts Counties Monaco, 20-5. He's the grandson of Alex Grizz Wiley and plays in the same position, but Finn McLeod is not resting his rugby skills on his family lineage. The loose forward will make his Canterbury debut tonight off the bench against Auckland. At 19, he'll be the same age Grizz was when he earned his first cap in red and black in 1964. McLeod says he won't necessarily be taking the hard-nosed approach of his late grandfather.
16: He was a hard man, but when it came to me, he didn't give any sort of advice like that, but I do remember the last thing he said before the final game of the Super Rugby Under 20s was just to enjoy it, and that'll take you a long way.
11: Kickoff's coming up shortly at 10 past 7. The Blues and New South Wales Waratahs play in the women's crossover final at 7:30. The Silver Ferns and England square off in the Commonwealth Games netball semi-final in just under an hour at 8. Earlier, it was confirmed New Zealand defender Catherine Hall ruptured her ACL in the win over Wales, having overcome a knee injury to get to the tournament in the first place. Pole sitter Matt Payne has claimed the opening race of the day in the Perth Supercars round to extend his championship lead. The New Zealand driver's overcome a poor start where he slipped off the lead to take his fourth win of the year from compatriot Ryan Wood. He also has pole position for the second race at 8:20, does Payne. That's News Talk ZB News and Sport to 7:06. We're back with Tim Roxburgh next. 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Northland, showers, some heavy with thunderstorms possible, easing this evening and then clearing to fine overnight. From Auckland to North Taranaki, along with Coromandel, Bay of Plenty, Taupo and Tomaranui, isolated showers in North Auckland, clearing this evening, otherwise fine. Frosty tomorrow morning with severe frost possible inland. From South Taranaki to Kapiti and for Taihape, cloudy periods tonight, fine tomorrow with morning frosts. From Gisborne to Wairarapa and in Wellington, scattered showers clearing to fine in Wellington and Wairarapa tonight and elsewhere tomorrow morning. Nelson, Marlborough and Canterbury, showers for Banks Peninsula clearing this evening, otherwise fine with morning frosts. From Buller to Westland, fine tonight, becoming mostly cloudy tomorrow with showers spreading north. Fiordland, Otago and Southland, showers for Fiordland, coastal Southland and Clutha, isolated showers elsewhere, clearing to fine in the morning. Chatham Islands, showers, some heavy with hail. I'm Joe Gilfillan. That's News Talk ZB, news, sport and weather to 7:07.
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It's Newstalk's AB. This is In My Day. It's the show where we reminisce, and that includes music, and we're going to play some soon. I promise you, we had Finn Brothers as we went towards the 7 o'clock news. I want to play a song which was number one 40 years ago today, and it featured in The Karate Kid. I think it was The Karate Kid 2. And one of my favorite tenor pop singers of all time. That's for you soon. First, though, if you are just joining us, here's what we've been looking at so far and what we can look back on. So the shortest you were ever in a job and the longest you were in a job. I was thinking about this because last month, July marked 15 years since I've been at Newstalk ZB. And while I do lots of other things, that ZB for me has been continuous for the last 15 years. So what was the longest you had in one job? But then also, and these can be where some of the fun yarns are, is the shortest. And whether it's because you were fired, Bevo told Tim Beveridge, he told me a couple of stories. So one was he went berry picking and he had to ride his bicycle halfway around Lake Rotorua when he was a kid. And he had one day of berry picking and he was like, I don't think this is for me. And it was $8 for the full day. So, and a lot of riding. So after one day, he quit. And there was also the getting fired from Rainbow Springs as well for a nice trout going missing and tripping over the trip wire, the trip cotton that they would have to set to stop people from stealing the trout. For me, shortest job was 1 month at a music shop in Vancouver back in 2010. And it was absolute minimum wage. And I thought and hoped it would be fun. I don't know that even if you were having fun that you can really, at that stage of my life, I was 28. Like if I was 18, making minimum wage in a music shop maybe would have been fun. But 28, I was taking some time out from my career and, yeah, so that lasted 1 month at the HMV in Vancouver. So the longest and the shortest you've been in a job, 0800 80 1080, and you can text 9292. The other one that we were talking about in the first hour, and this is deceptively fun. CDs have had a resurgence, and the resurgence is about 16% up on previous years, looking at the first 6 months of this year. And this is stats out of the US. As I mentioned earlier on, it's still only about 16 million CDs altogether. Now, at the peak of things, in fact, Isaiah, who's producing, let's look this up. How many CDs were selling per week during the peak of the music industry? Because you would have bands who, to go platinum in the States was 1 million. Diamond is that 10 million or 15 million? I can't remember. I should know. And so, you know, your biggest albums by the biggest artists during the peak of the CD era would be selling around in the States alone would be selling around, you know, 10 million copies just of the one album. If you look at the biggest albums ever, that, you know, an album like, say, Back in Black by AC/DC and Saturday Night Fever and Thriller and Brothers in Arms and Born in the USA and Purple Rain, all those albums which, you know, would sell between 25 to 40 million copies, that kind of puts it into perspective where right now on CD there have been 16 million sold for 6 months by everyone. So, you know, it's still not huge, but it is a jump. So what did you like, love, or miss about CDs? 0800 80 1080, and you can text 9292. This text says, some of the new physical ownership stems from the digital age. Pushing buying isn't owning, but rather just the license, which I think is interesting. Jenny wonders, is there a similar resurgence of DVD buying? I'm not sure. We'll have a look at that, but I do remember doing talkback about a year ago about DVDs and people still having those. And if there's a resurgence of CDs, I would say there's a slight resurgence of DVDs. It's the same mentality of wanting to have something physical, maybe also wanting to cut back on all the endless subscriptions that we have, which in isolation are okay. But if you've got, you know, 10 subscriptions, it really does add up.
I thought this was an interesting one from Alan earlier. He said CDs have the potential for amazingly real sound quality, particularly classical music, if you find the right stereo equipment. I always thought there was a little bit of pretentiousness about the sound of CDs versus, say, the sound of vinyl, which is... It's not to say that if you're a proper audiophile, you know, then great. You've got amazing ears. But I always wondered whether there were some people who were pretending to be audiophiles, saying, oh, it just sounds so much better on vinyl than on CD. And I wondered whether some of the people who said that really believed that, or whether they just thought that that was kind of a cool thing to say. CDs are becoming personal master copies. People buy them to own the music permanently, then rip them for everyday listening, this texter says. Okay, now on to the longest and the shortest you were in a job. Liz says, I did 46 years in public service in three branches. Good on you, Liz. This texter says, entering 54 years in my job, 74 years old, still going. I wonder what that job is. Thank you for texting in 9292. All right. Now, here's that song I wanted to play. Number one 40 years ago today in the States. And Peter Cetera was kicked out of Chicago. It's one of the weird stories of 80s pop. Peter Cetera, who had this extraordinary voice, that the other guys in Chicago got grumpy with him for wanting to do solo albums as well as be in Chicago. And so when... And it was also a tension about the band having horns, because Peter Cetera, who was starting to sing lead on all the big Chicago hits of the 80s, after the band had kind of disappeared in the early 80s, well, late 70s, early 80s weren't easy on Chicago, who'd been huge in the 70s. Anyway, so the band are in a spot of bother. There's a bit of drugs going on too. And so they team up with David Foster, the super producer, and he says, you've got one of the best singers in pop in Peter Cetera. You guys, all your albums don't have your faces on them, with the exception of one. Nobody knows who you are. You're in the commercial doldrums. If you want to have hits again, you need to make Peter Cetera famous. And so that's what David Foster did, and then they had hits like Hard to Say I'm Sorry and Hard Habit to Break and You're the Inspiration. Peter Cetera did a solo album during those doldrum years for the band, about 81 from memory, and it didn't do much, but it was reasonable. And then so he wanted to do another one after the band had this a couple of huge albums again, their comeback albums with David Foster. And the band kicked him out. They said, either you're in the band or you're solo. What's it going to be? As opposed to going like what Genesis did and going, okay, well, yeah, you do a solo album and then, you know, come back and we'll welcome you back. So Peter Cetera was kicked out, and the distrust and the betrayal meant that, with the exception of Robert Lamb in Chicago, Peter Cetera really didn't speak to the rest of the guys for the last 40 years. And he went on to not have hit after hit, but he had a couple of big hits as a solo artist, including this one, which was number one exactly 40 years ago. It's The Glory of Love, Peter Cetera, on In My Day.

0: It's News Talk ZB. Tim Roxburgh hosting In My Day tonight. And a song that was number one 40 years ago today. Peter Cetera of Chicago and the Glory of Love. Which some people might go, well, that's a pretty cheesy song. But it wasn't just number one. It was one of the 20 biggest hits of the year. So this is the next thing that I wanted to talk about tonight and get your input on 0800 80 1080. What are the most romantic songs that you love, love, love? You know, so really romantic. And look, they might even be tear-jerking songs. Because there's this interesting part of the human brain where we seek out sad songs. You know, that we want sad songs. Now, romantic doesn't equate necessarily to being sad. But the most romantic, the greatest love songs that maybe they make you cry, you can let me know. 0800 80 1080. You can text 9292. The most romantic songs that you know. I always think that there's an Art Garfunkel song which was a hit when it came out, but it's sort of forgotten these days. A song called All I Know. And it was his first big hit after Simon and Garfunkel broke up. Written by the great Jimmy Webb, as in Wichita Lineman, and By the Time I Get to Phoenix, and many, many other songs, MacArthur Park. And All I Know, I always think of as being one of the most romantic songs, where I don't think it's remotely cheesy. And it's a heartbreaking song, but I love you and that's all I know. And that kind of notion of knowing, I think it's the same thing in Don't Know Much, Linda Ronstadt and Aaron Neville, which had been kicking around for years before they got a hold of it and turned it into a hit. But that idea of not knowing much about the world, in the sense that you might be highly intelligent, but do you really understand the world? Not really, but the one thing you know is that you love this person. That's so romantic. So the most romantic song for you, the one that always gets you, 0800 80 1080, and you can text 9292. Something else that I want to acknowledge tonight, and it may not be one to do talk back on, because I remember doing talk back on gay marriage right when I started in radio, and that was not a pleasant experience, it's fair to say. And In My Day is not one of our talkback shows where we have, you know, heated conversations. It's a different kind of vibe for In My Day. But I remember that when gay marriage was being debated in New Zealand, and to be blunt, it was a shame hearing a lot of the homophobia that existed even then. Now, the reason to mention this, and you might have heard this in the news with Joe, but homosexual law reform is 40 years old. So it passed on July 9th, 1986, and it took effect on the 8th of August. So in 1 week's time is when it took effect. And looking back on what happened in New Zealand, there were 49 votes in favor and 44 against. So it was a conscience vote. And so this removed the criminal penalties from the Crimes Act 1961 for consensual homosexual acts. And if you were around at the time, you'll remember how heated that was. I hope what we remember when we look back on that is how there were people who were obviously on the right side of history and on the wrong side of history, but how many people on the wrong side of history realized that relatively quickly. And I think we also saw that with civil unions and gay marriage, that there were a lot of people who felt very strongly, or they thought they felt very strongly, but within a few years of laws being changed, that those people had also changed their minds. And I think it's a reminder for us about the importance of leadership and why it's not always about just what the public wants at any given point in time. Yes, we have a democracy and so we vote every few years. But some people get really carried away with the idea that every single thing should go to a referendum. And I think progress would stall with that. We need leaders to make brave decisions that sometimes the rest of us catch up on, and aren't necessarily there at the time. So 40 years on from homosexual law reform, I thought one way to cover off something that is extremely important in New Zealand history, but not to go down a path of the more, I guess, unpleasant Destiny Church type aspects that, that could creep into that conversation is that, that I want to play one of the best songs that Rod Stewart ever wrote. And this is from the 1970s. And the song will be obvious as to why to play it, for 40 years on from homosexual law reform. Cause it's, I mean, Rod is amazing. He's probably retire about now, but, this is him at his absolute best. So I'm going to do that for you in a moment too. All right. 0800 80 10 80. Most romantic song. You know, if someone is really pushing you on this, which I am, what would you say? The song that, you know, really gets you. Maybe it makes you cry. Might be a happy song. It might be a heartbreak song, but the most romantic song, 0800 80 10 80. You can text 9292. We'll be back in just a moment. 7:25, News Talk ZB.
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0: 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Neil, how are you doing?
6: Really great. I'm warming the house up. Now, my favourite romantic song is Cherish.
0: Cool and the Gang?
6: Cherish.
0: By Cool and the Gang or a different Cherish?
6: Originally goes back to the 60s, but has been done by numerous people. And it's a beautiful song, and it's quite moving if it's sung right.
0: So, there are a few Cherishes. So, are you going for the 1966 song by The Association? Is that the one?
6: I think so, yeah.
0: So, what is it about that song?
6: Well, the first girl I ever fell in love with lived next door. She was 11, and I was about 10, and it was all sort of very laughed at by my father for a whole week. But, that song was around. So, yeah.
0: And so does this song, when you hear it to this day, does it remind you of that girl?
6: Yeah. Like, you never forget them, do you? Later on, I would have said Elton John's Your Song from Goodbye Yellow Brick Road.
0: Oh, it predates Goodbye Yellow Brick Road by a couple of albums, but yes, early 70s. Yeah.
6: Yeah,
0: that was from his second album. Yeah.
6: Yeah. I mean, you know, when you're cuddling up and everything, you want to, you know, make a big impression, obviously, but as you get older, you tend to be more sentimental, perhaps, and, you know, to sing a song to a girl at that moment can be quite... beautiful.
0: Well, because the thing is that anyone can write a song which theoretically is romantic. You know, a song that says, I love you and I think you're amazing. And you're the best thing that ever happened to me and I'd die without you. And yet that song might not register. It might sound insincere. It might have a bad melody. It might be sickly sweet. And so to be able to be romantic in a way that doesn't make people cringe is kind of hard to define.
6: When you're 76, sickly sweet is actually what you want.
0: You think so?
6: Yeah. I don't know why that is. Like having a second childhood.
0: Well, yeah, I don't know. I guess it depends on what we mean by sickly sweet. Because I want romantic, but I don't want it to be cheesy.
6: No, well, look, when you're younger, you would have experienced this than most people had.
0: Mm.
6: The girl in question might go, oh, it's all so lovey-dovey, I can't be bothered, you know?
0: Mm.
6: But later on, as you get older, that lovey-dovey bit is few and far between, so you really throw yourself into it.
0: See, one of the best songwriters of romantic songs, which they've stood the test of time, that people might have at the time thought were... Well, detractors at the time when people were very rockist, so that you know, if you're a rock music fan, you had to pretend that you only liked rock, even though secretly you would love all these ballads. Lionel Richie. I mean, Lionel is as good as anyone when it comes to writing romantic songs. And I think part of it is that he has a way, it's almost like a country style, and, you know, he grew up in Alabama, but he has a way of being very, very direct in a conversational kind of way. But the lines, I'll give you an example. There's a line in a song called My Love, which is a beautiful song. And I always think of this when I hear the song, which is, even though you ain't going to lose too much by leaving, I'm so glad you stayed. Now, that's kind of what I'm thinking of. Because this is more sophisticated than I love you, you're amazing, I'd die without you. You know, even though you ain't going to lose too much by leaving, I'm so glad you stayed. Now, that's pretty good. You know what you're doing when you come up with a line like that. So it's 40 years since Peter Cetera was number one with The Glory of Love. Now, The Glory of Love, I've spent most of my life thinking that this is actually just a little bit too sickly sweet. You know, I love Peter Cetera. He's, as I said before,

0: one of my favorite tenor vocalists, amazing pop singer. The Gloria Love is just a little bit the same as You're the Inspiration. These are good songs, but for my personal listening tastes, are maybe just a fraction too on the sickly sweet side. Whereas Hard to Say I'm Sorry isn't. And yet I was listening to The Glory of Love a couple of days ago, and then I saw it was the 40th anniversary. And I was like, it takes some gumption, shall we say, to write these lyrics and get away with it. I am a man who will fight for your honor. I'll be the hero you're dreaming of. Like that's a big call. I'll be the hero you're dreaming of. We'll live forever knowing together that we did it all for the glory of love. Now, you have to have some self-confidence to put that out there, because it is just on the cusp of almighty cheese. And he pulls it off. And the song is, you know, it's a great pop song. But that is more that's more, risky on the tightrope, I would say, than some of those Lionel Richie songs. Most romantic song. The one that maybe makes you cry, or the one that you think somehow says so much without being cheesy. Let me know. 0800 80 1080. You can text 9292. 26 minutes to 8. Going to play that Rod Stewart song for you as well, with it being 40 years since homosexual law reform. We'll be back in just a moment. It's In My Day, 26 to 8.
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0: News Talk ZB In My Day with Tim Roxburgh. Jill, how are you?
7: Good evening, how are you?
0: I'm good. So most romantic song, the one that always gets you, what is it?
7: Well, I agree with the last bit about Peter Cetera. However, it's Unchained Melody by the Righteous Brothers for me.
0: Well, it's got to be up there with one of the most romantic ever, because it just never went away. It's a really old song that kept on being played. What do you think it is about that song for you?
7: It's been mentioned yet because I never heard.
0: Well, we have only just started the topic, so that's why.
7: Oh, okay.
0: Okay, well, what is it? What is it about that song for you, Jill?
7: Oh, it's just the way it fluctuates from one level to another, from deep to high. And so, do you understand what I'm saying?
0: I do, very much. Carry on.
7: Yes.
0: Yeah.
7: It's just a beautiful, beautiful melody. And, I get stuck in it. It can bring tears to my eyes. It is a brilliant love song.
0: One of the other things that I think is so great about Unchained Melody is that no one remembers that it's from a movie. So the song is so huge in and of itself that normally when a song has got melody in the title, we would always connect that it's the melody to a film. Yeah, we forget that there are songs which are from not particularly good movies, but they're great songs. Endless Love, Lionel Richie, Diana Ross is from a movie, Endless Love, that no one remembers. But when a song literally has melody in the title, that's the giveaway that it's from a film. But everyone forgets that it's from a movie, and it was a prison film that came out in 1955.
7: Way back then.
0: Yeah. And that predated the Righteous Brothers doing that, their version. But so a lot of people had sung that song before they nailed it for all time.
7: And I don't think they were actually brothers.
0: No, they weren't.
7: So I had that right.
0: Well, you did. Though Righteous would be a cool surname, wouldn't it? Jill Righteous. Yeah. That'd be a great surname. Mate.
7: Come on.
0: I don't align. The Doobie Brothers also weren't related. But yes, the Righteous Brothers were, you know, it's what people really coined the term blue-eyed soul about, were bands like the Righteous Brothers. So, yeah, who did that one first? We should hear what the original, because no one ever plays the original. There are over 1,500 versions of Unchained Melody by more than 670 artists. And here we go. So 1955, three versions of the song made it to the top 10 in the States. Four different versions made the top 20 in 1955. But this is, what, 10 years before the Righteous Brothers had a hit with it. And then even when, you know, music radio, when stations would stations like, say, what was Classic Hits, they would long stopped playing 60s songs. But they would still play Unchained Melody. That song just never went away. We need to hear the original, a little bit of the original, and then obviously the Righteous Brothers one. Most romantic song ever for you, what would it be? You can let me know. We'll be back in just a moment. 20 to 8, News Talk ZB.
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0: 40 years since Peter Cetera was number one with Glory of Love had me thinking, let's talk about the most romantic songs ever, the ones that you think are brilliant, not too cheesy, Some people might find them cheesy, but you find them, whether they're tearjerkers or not, you just think they're the most romantic, best songs ever. Now, Jill rang up talking about Unchained Melody. This is how it first sounded in 1955.
12: I've hungered for your touch a long, lonely time.
0: So this is Todd Duncan. This is the very first time people heard the song. And it was in, as I say, the prison drama called Unchained.
12: And time can do so much.
0: So this is a scene from the film.
12: Are you still mine?
0: So the song became extremely famous instantly. It was nominated for an Oscar. And lots of people having hits with it. But no one remembers any of those versions between 1955 and 1964, because in 1965, the Righteous Brothers did this and left them all for dead. So we'll have a listen to this, and then we'll get back to the phones. Most romantic songs ever. 0800 80 10 80.

0: Crystal TV in my day with Tim Roxburgh talking the most romantic songs of all time. Unchained Melody, absolutely right up there. And you hear the other versions, which no one actually does hear anymore, the 1,500 other versions, and you're like, okay, those are good, but it's not the Righteous Brothers. And it's that falsetto, the drama just ratchets up and up. Steve, what is it for you, most romantic song on 0800 80 1080?
1: Well, I can't promise you less cheese, and the song's older than I am, but it's the one that really gets me every time, and that's Solomon King, She Wears My Ring.
0: Ah, and why that one for you?
1: It's something that my parents, my dad always used to sing it to my mum as I grew up. I remembered it. They had a beautiful, perfect marriage, and I'm lucky enough to have the same, and I've just always considered that to be a song that I'd like to carry on through my life and through my children too. So it just has a real hit for me, and it really does pull on the old heartstrings when I hear it.
0: Do you know, I don't know if I've ever heard anyone say they had a perfect marriage.
1: Well,
0: is that a rhetorical flourish, or you really feel it?
1: Years and I don't see it any time finishing soon.
0: Oh, no, it's not that an imperfect marriage would finish. I think it's that in life there are ups and downs, and then sometimes Absolutely. The challenges that you go through are the things that bring you closer together.
1: I would say not every day is perfect, but I'd like to think my marriage is.
0: Great. Okay, well, good for you, and that's a wonderful place to be. Thank you, Steve. Nice to have you on. This is Solomon King.

0: So the most romantic songs of them all, Bette Midler's The Rose. This text says, Nick Cave, Into My Arms, My Wedding Song, says Daniel. Purple Rain, Chicago's If You Leave Me Now. So another one with Peter Cetera. I mean, with Peter Cetera, there are a few. There's a song called Happy Man that Chicago did, another Peter Cetera one, which is not remotely cheesy. And the sincerity of the messages is amazing. I love Happy Man. Valerie by Steve Winwood. All right, thank you for texting in 9292. 12 minutes to 8, it's Newstalk ZB.
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0: Newstalk ZB with Tim Roxburgh in for Roman tonight. 0800 80 1080. You can text 9292. This texter says, I'm really lucky that I don't have access to everything. No cell reception where I live, no internet. So I have LPs and CDs and keep buying them. We were talking as well about how CDs are having a bit of a resurgence. So what you miss about CDs or what you loved about them. But I want to play a song which is not along the lines of our other theme of the most romantic songs, but this is just one of the best things that Rod ever wrote. In fact, Isaiah, let's take this from the top again in a moment. We'll fade this down and start this again because I don't want to interrupt Rod. Listen to the lyrics. If you've never really listened to the lyrics of this song before, really listen to them. So it's 40 years since homosexual law reform passed in New Zealand. So that was July 9, 49 votes in favour, 54 against. And then it took effect on August the 8th. So we're 1 week away. Today, there was a commemoration for 40 years of homosexual law reform. That was in Wellington at 10 o'clock. And this is significant for, I mean, very obvious reasons. But as I said before, that I do take some comfort from the fact that people who are on the wrong side of history, whether they publicly admit it or not, can change their minds relatively quickly. And we saw that with what had torn the country apart, seemingly. And then once it passed, well, the world didn't cave in. And we saw it with civil unions. We saw it with gay marriage. And luckily, people catch up with the times. Semi-autobiographical, the song, as far as a dear friend of Rod's, who was killed in a hate crime. One of the best things he ever wrote. It's The Killing of Georgie on Newstalk ZB.

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6: It's 8 o'clock. Good evening. I'm Joe Gilfillan. Donald Trump is charting progress in Gaza, but some Palestinians are not convinced. Hamas has agreed to a deal with the United States-backed Board of Peace, removing its weapons as long as Israel first pulls out troops. An Israeli official says that won't happen until the militant group actually disarms. But on the ground, residents are sceptical, as translated by CNN.
7: I am not optimistic at all. The war continues. People are devastated.
8: We want to end all this. We don't want one side to carry it out while the other reneges.
6: Hawke's Bay police are calling for witnesses to a fatal single-vehicle crash on State Highway 2 last week. A silver-grey Holden Commodore crashed near Otane last Saturday afternoon, killing one and leaving two others in hospital with serious conditions. Investigations are ongoing and police hope witnesses can help them understand how it happened. The greyhound racing industry is still struggling to understand why it's been forced to shut down. A bill passed in April banned racing from today, with the final events held yesterday. A transition agency is overseeing the closure of the greyhound industry and working to rehome some 1,400 greyhounds. Auckland Greyhound Racing Club President John Roberts says they still have not had a proper explanation from the government.
9: I'm not going to look at anyone in the face and say that we didn't need to clean up our act. We did. But we have cleaned up our act, and more so than any other industry associated with animals.
6: The Veterinary Association says a decision to keep allowing private fireworks sales has only increased their quest to have them banned. The government's decided not to change sale laws despite a parliamentary committee unanimously recommending the change. Fire and Emergency also supports a ban. Association President Robert Mills says they'll continue strongly advocating for professionally managed displays only.
10: We really, really hope that the next government is going to accept the recommended ban, that New Zealand gets in step with the rest of the world.
6: The government has set its sights on wild goats with a culling competition that began today. Entrants can submit the tails of wild goats they've shot humanely to go into the draw to win $60,000 worth of prizes. The competition runs until late November in partnership with the Department of Conservation and the Deer Stalkers Association. A fight against misinformation at Christchurch's Tauranga, the Central Library, this weekend. It's the New Zealand Skeptics' 40th anniversary, with international star power joining celebrations. The society was founded when a group of academics became fed up with hearing too much nonsense. Secretary Mark Honeychurch says tonight is awards night, including the announcement of the notorious Bent Spoon Award.
11: That's for kind of the worst person or organisation, and we've got a few runners up, and I think we've decided a winner for that one.
6: Online attitudes towards AI appear to be faltering, with professional networking website LinkedIn adding a report button for AI-generated content. The platform's announced a feature that lets users flag low-quality AI-written posts in an effort to crack down on digital spam. The network says users want to connect with real people with real perspectives, ideas, and expertise. Tech expert Paul Stenhouse says it shows a changing perspective on AI in digital spaces.
12: They don't want these posts or these think pieces that people could just get from talking to the agent. They want you.
6: News Talk ZB Sport. The Warriors have beaten the Titans 42-6 in the NRL on the Gold Coast to return to form after a scratchy couple of weeks. The Warriors, buoyed on from healthy expat support in the stands, ran in three tries in the opening 16 minutes on Sky Sport.
13: They needed to bounce back, the Warriors, and they have in a big way. They've run in 8-1. They've dominated the first half. Gone on with the job in the second.
6: Recent recruit Riley Price, son of former captain Steve Price, made his debut, becoming the first father-son combo at the NRL club. Two three-time champion teams are duking it out at Sydney's Leichhardt Oval as the Blues women defend the Women's Super Rugby Champions Final in a rematch against the Waratahs. The Blues ahead 7-5 after 15 minutes. Closer to home, the Canterbury versus Auckland NPC rivalries in the middle of its first half under the roof in Christchurch, with Canterbury leading 26-21 at half-time. Earlier in the NPC, Otago beat South 41-14, and Taranaki was too good for Counties Monaco, 20-5. Crunch time for the Silver Ferns at the Commonwealth Games. Their semi-final against England is getting underway. New Zealand lies sixth on the medal table with 2 days of competition left at the Glasgow Games. Our athletes have 25 medals in all, 7 of them gold. Plans to sell off stakes in World Cups and other major FIFA competitions to private investors have been dumped after mounting pressure worldwide. Member associations had been offered $40 million if they backed the proposal for private investment, but UEFA and CONCACAF and the Asian Confederation all rejected the idea. President Gianni Infantino says it's become clear the project's created divisions of a nature that are no longer in the interest of the original objective. He says as a result, the proposal will not proceed. New Zealand Football registered its disapproval of the concept just 6 minutes before it was axed. That's News Talk ZB News and Sport to 8:06. We're back with Tim Roxburgh next. 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Northland, showers, some heavy, easing this evening, then clearing to fine overnight. From Auckland to Taranaki, as well as Coromandel, Bay of Plenty, Taupo and Tomaranui, fine. Frosty tomorrow morning, with severe frost possible inland. From Whanganui to Kapiti and for Taihape, mostly fine with morning frosts. From Gisborne to Wairarapa and in Wellington, scattered showers clearing to fine in Wellington and Wairarapa tonight and elsewhere tomorrow morning. Nelson, Marlborough and Canterbury, fine with morning frosts. From Buller to Westland, fine tonight, becoming mostly cloudy tomorrow with showers spreading north. Fiordland, Otago and Southland, showers in Fiordland, coastal Southland and Clutha, isolated showers elsewhere, clearing to fine tomorrow morning. Chatham Islands, showers, some heavy, with hail. I'm Joe Gilfillan. That's News Talk ZB, news, sport and weather to 8:07.
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0: 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We've been talking about the most romantic songs ever. And your pick, the one that you love the most, it might be a tearjerker. It might not be. It might be one that other people find cheesy and you're like, no, this is actually awesome. But your favorite romantic song, it's sort of like Love Songs Till Midnight, because we're here until midnight and we're talking love songs. Just no Peter Sinclair or Gail Ludlow, but you've got me. 0800 80 10 80, text 9292. Lots of other things we've been discussing so far too, but let's not keep Julianne waiting any longer. How are you doing, Julianne?
1: Oh, wonderful. You have a great program. I've always liked this one. Absolutely
0: excellent.
1: Awesome. Yeah.
0: Well, you're very welcome. Nice to have you on. So for you, a love song contender, what would it be?
1: It's Aretha Franklin and George Michael's I Knew You Were Waiting. Oh, I get very, very emotional when I hear this one. And I think today, especially today, a lot of young people can vouch for the fact that they have to wait, persons to arrive or whatever, you know, wait around for them and wait. Sometimes the timing's not right, but this one, this song is the way they do it. So I reckon this one would be a classic, and it would be a collector's item too, mainly because both of them now have died, and the two voices blend tremendously well. Oh, when I first heard it, I couldn't believe it. Yeah.
0: I love that you're such a fan of the song. And are you a fan of Aretha and George and other things that they do, or was it this song above everything else?
1: Oh, yeah. Aretha Franklin has certainly got the power and the voice tone and everything. And a lot of artists have been trying to get together with her too. I know the Rolling Stones have gotten together around about that time. Yeah, unbelievable voice. Oh,
0: well, she was going through a massive career resurgence at that time. And George Michael, I think he was only about 23. Now, what year was George born? I feel like, Isaiah, you tell me how old George Michael was when he did I Knew You Were Waiting with Aretha Franklin. I think he's about 23. I'm pretty sure he's very, very young. For a white English guy, to be teaming up with the Queen of Soul and knocking it out of the park the way he did, 24, 25, 27? Yep. How many fingers are you holding up? 25? 23. Okay, I was right. Yep. There we go.
1: 23. Yeah. Wow.
0: So he was super young, and you know, because Aretha was funny with she was funny with her rivals, or should I say she was funny with her peers. You know, she didn't really like to be with anyone who she thought was particularly good enough to upstage her. So she wasn't actually big on the sisterhood. You know, so she wouldn't have done a duet. She wouldn't have appeared with Dionne Warwick and friends, for example. She wouldn't have been alongside Dionne and Gladys Knight. She wouldn't have thought that they'd upstage her, but she was like, I'm the queen. I don't really want to be with any peers. But by the same token, she wouldn't have sung with George Michael if she didn't think that he had the goods. And given he was a guy, and even though he was in the closet, given he was gay, maybe it just meant it kind of worked. Yeah. But great song. I'll play you a little bit. Should we have a little bit of that? Why not?
1: Yep.
0: Okay. Thank you.
1: Thank you,
0: Julianne.
1: Thank you very much. Okay. Good night.
0: You too.

0: What I love about the song, other than, you know, Aretha and George are great, it's a bit of a dark horse dance floor filler too, by the way. You know, you don't immediately think of this as being a party song, but you play this at a wedding, everyone's going to dance, everyone's going to sing along. It's really a gospel song. So, yeah, it's written to be a secular romantic song. But those lines of the river was deep, I didn't falter when the mountain was high, I still believed when the valley was low, it didn't stop me, I knew you were waiting. That line, those lines could be lifted straight from a gospel song. You know, this very easily is a spiritual song. And given Aretha grew up in the church, and given George loved soul, yeah, that's another reason it worked so well. Most romantic songs. Graham, how are you doing tonight?
1: Yeah, greetings from South Dunedin. I'm going to go extreme right of centre as a song I actually performed live at the Bog Bar last Thursday night.
0: Goodness.
1: That's Billy Idol, and it's... his first smash hit, To Be a Lover, was written by Booker T, as in Booker T and the MGs. Mm. And it was his first big smash hit. And Stevie Stevens was Zach's man and plays a bit in the middle. And there's also the honky-tonk piano. And it really hits the spot and rocks hard as, which is just the way I like it.
0: From a romantic sense, what is it about that song that gets you? What makes that so romantic?
1: Oh, but Billy Idol, it's like, wow, where's this guy been? It was his first big smash hit. And my second choice would probably be How Is the Air Up There, done by the La-Di-Das and Jordan Luck, in honour of my favourite... My favourite pole vaulter, Liza McCartney. How Is the Air Up There? Because she goes up the pole and upside down and rotates and comes down, you know.
0: Yeah, that's
1: a bit weird, but that's the way you do it.
0: Well, that is pole vaulting. Whether that's especially romantic, you know, I don't know how many of us have watched pole vaulting and become sort of emotional at the romance of pole vaulting. One wonders, doesn't one?
1: Well, way back in the 60s when I was at high school, I fluked 3.70 meters, which compared to her 4.90 meters that she has done a couple of times, is really short change. But she got it all together yesterday, and it was today. Yeah, we're still in... August the 1st, and she got the gold medal. She's been injured for quite a while, and she's got it all past her. And
0: We are drifting somewhat from the brief here, but that's a, I mean, talkback goes in many a tangent, doesn't
1: it? Second song's really more of a tribute.
0: Okay, more of a tribute than overly romantic. I can't think of pole vaulting. I don't know how many times I mentioned this. I mean, if you've heard me over the years, you know what's coming. I can't think of pole vaulting and not think of Simon Polman and how, and yes, you know, he got into trouble and was jailed for 10 years for drug dealing. But before that happened, our most famous pole vaulter was named Simon Polman. You know, isn't that something, Graham, for you as someone who finds so much beauty and emotion in pole vaulting? How did you feel about Simon Polman being a pole vaulter?
1: It was actually a decathlete who did pole vaulting.
0: That's not incorrect to say he was a pole vaulter.
1: In my day, we had metal poles before we got to fiberglass. Now it's fiberglass. Now, we had three women in the final.
0: No thoughts on Simon Polman being a pole vaulter?
1: No, I'm saying the women.
0: I'm not interested in that. I mean, for the, you know, the matter in hand, you know, no thoughts on Simon Polman and being a pole vaulter?
1: Well, I'm thinking people like immortal guys like Bob Seger, who held several world records, and of course the
0: Bob Seger,
1: current guy who's gone way up to about 6.30 meters.
0: Well, I mean, look, I'm happy for the you know, tangents about being a pole vaulter named Polman and the romance of pole vaulting, but you might just be steering us slightly too far off the matter in hand, Graham. But nice to have you on the program. Appreciate the call. 0800 80 1080. Simon, how are you doing tonight?
2: I'm good, Tim. How are you?
0: I'm good.
2: Oh, good. Yeah, I've got a song. don't know if you've heard it before. It's called One Way Wind.
0: Oh, we got you on a dicey line, but carry on briefly. Let's see if we can hear you. Oh, that sounds better. One Way Wind. Okay, talk us through One Way Wind.
2: Oh, it's by a song by the Cats. It came out in, I think, 1969. And,
0: it might have been 71, I think. Yeah, 71.
2: Probably 71, yeah. I can't consider.
0: What was it about that song?
2: Just the words, and it just sort of, just made me feel emotional.
0: Any sense of why at all?
2: Oh, just sort of one-way wind, are you trying to blow my mind? And it's just sort of, what is it? It's sort of, sort of forget, but it's a lovely, just a lovely sound, just a lovely sort of melody and it's just sort of like breezy, just bright and breezy.
0: Okay.
2: Sort of,
0: thinking of, like, if you're going for the top, you know, like the most romantic song for you, the one which is above all others, not just a song that you like, and it might not be your favorite song, but when you think of romance, when you think of a love song, Denise says Lady in Red. She thought it was by Christopher Cross. It's Christa Berg. A lovely romantic song. Well, that was also number one 40 years ago today. So The Glory of Love, Peter Cetera, which started this topic, was number one 40 years ago today in the States. Lady in Red, Christa Berg, was number one 40 years ago in the UK. My only issue with Lady in Red, and I have to play you a little bit of this so that it's going to make sense, is that he rhymes dance with romance, and in order to make that happen, he says romance. And now this has obviously not bothered really anyone other than me, because you know the song was a massive hit. But it's I've never really been able to enjoy the song just because he says romance. Now. Obviously, with his accent, like with my accent, and chances are your accent, that we don't say dance, we say dance. Now, Australians would say dance unless they're from South Australia, and Americans obviously say dance, and in England, it depends on where you're from, whether you're going to say dance or dance. But when you sing, you say dance. It just sounds better. You imagine You Should Be Dancing by the Bee Gees if it was You Should Be Dancing. It would sound like you had a strong South African accent if it was them going, You Should Be Dancing, yeah. So he says, you asked me if I wanted to dance, a little romance, and yet later in the song he says half a chance. So, I don't think this bothered anyone except for me. So we play it, and I've probably sullied myself in your mind if this is your pick of the most romantic song ever. Let's have a little listen.

0: So it's half a chance, but it's romance and dance. That's my issue with that one. But a beautiful song that people adore. 0800 80 10 80. You can text 9292. Most romantic songs ever on New Sorg Zebby's In My Day Tonight. We'll be back in just a moment.
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0: Newstalk ZB, Tim Roxburgh here at 8:23. Sue, hi.
9: Oh, hi, Tim.
0: G'day. How are you doing?
9: I'm a bit croaky. But before I make my point, the caller talking about the la-di-das and how's the air up there. In the 60s, I used to go to the Galaxy nightclub and dance to their music.
0: Ah, so that would connect with you. Absolutely.
9: Yeah. But look, on Tuesday, it's 9 years since hubby died.
0: Oh, I'm sorry.
9: Yeah, I was sitting here this morning, and oh shit, that song "Peace in the Valley" came on.
0: Oh, yeah.
9: Yeah, and I just went to pieces, hey, and still are a bit. And it was sung beautifully. I think it was an Afro-American lady that sang it.
0: Well, it's probably Mahalia Jackson is the one you might be thinking of.
9: I don't know. I'm not sure, but I'll tell you what, it was just beautiful.
0: Did you find it actually, and this is what I'm sort of getting at with why we're drawn to not just love songs, but we're drawn to sad songs, that you know, there's the well-known catharsis of crying, but as much as you're sad and you know, still after 9 years, that sad enough that it can just make you fall to pieces, but did you sort of oddly feel good because this is a reminder of how much you love this person?
9: Yeah, it was just, you know, with it so close to the anniversary, it was just, I thought to myself, I've got two loves, love of hubby and love of God.
0: Mm.
9: It's really eerie how you brought this up tonight as a subject.
0: Yeah.
9: honestly.
2: And do you have, do you think you think about him every day?
9: Oh, quite a lot. You know, there's so many things that remind you.
2: Mm.
9: I still haven't cleaned his clothes out yet.
2: Oh, really? Yeah.
9: I just can't do it.
2: I think there'll be a lot of people in that position where you, it's, there's the not being able to do it, but there's sometimes it's just not knowing what to do with it as well.
9: That's right. Yeah, exactly.
2: I've got things from, I've got items of clothes from dear friends who've passed away, and
9: yeah.
2: Some of them I've been able to wear, and some of them I haven't, you know, as in they don't fit. But I find it very hard to part with them, you know.
9: Yeah, I know what you're saying. It's hard, right?
2: And yet, you know, your hubby would be like, Sue, it's all right. You know, you've got the memories of me. You don't have to keep all the clothes, you know.
9: One of the last things he said to me, because he was 92 when he died. I used to call him a sugar daddy, but he had no sugar. But we were together 45 years, eh? And really, it's him I've got to thank for helping me get sober as well.
2: Great. Well, how lucky are you that you had that man in your life?
9: Oh, totally. I would have been dead otherwise.
2: Yeah.
9: A lot of people probably wish I was, but, you know, I'm still... But one of the last things he said to me, don't stop fighting, keep going.
2: Mm.
9: Then I won't.
2: Yeah. Yeah. Well, yes. Well, good on you, Sue. I'm pleased you had him. For all those years, and I'm sorry you haven't had him for the last 9 years. I'll play you a little bit of Peace in the Valley if you want.
9: Thank you, I love it.
2: Okay, all right. You look after yourself, Sue. Appreciate the call.

0: News Talk ZB, Mahalia Jackson and Peace in the Valley. That song, and thinking about those kinds of, you know, black gospel songs. Ron the Pred, New Zealand resident. I'm sure you heard that he passed away a couple of months ago. Bassist for the Commodores and was a great friend of mine and so many people. And so we paid tribute extensively to Ron when he passed away 2 months ago. But his funeral, one of the things I loved about his big funeral was that, and long, but long in the best possible way, you know, it didn't overstay its welcome, but this was a big man and it was a big funeral. That some of the songs that were played were not just, say, Commodore songs, but, and the Commodores had spiritual songs too, like Jesus's Love. But there were the favorite songs that Ron had, and some of those were pop songs, but some of them were the gospel songs from when he was growing up. And that, you know, those songs are really like those great African American gospel songs that so much of pop music has come from them that when I hear them now, I hear how they're essentially great pop songs. They've got such amazing melodies and they make you feel something. Even if they're decades old. 0800 80 10 80 at 8:30. Some text messages on 9292. I love Beloved Wife by Natalie Merchant. This texter says when she talks about why she wrote it, it qualifies as romantic. Lynn says Wasted Time by the Eagles. By the way, if you aren't, just turn the radio on. Most romantic song ever. Well, greatest romantic song ever. The one that gets you. So Wasted Time, which is on Hotel California. Lynn says, have never, ever forgotten that. Such memories for me. Chris says, the first time ever I saw your face, Roberta Flack, and If by Bread. When I saw David Gates about 25 years ago, might even be longer, it would probably be in the 90s. I think it might have been 1999 or the year 2000. Altea Center. It was a very short show. It was pretty much an hour. But his voice was still serene. But he left the stage, I think, at the 55-minute mark, and he hadn't played If. And it was one of those ones where you're like, well, we know what's happening here, David, but you'll go off, and then you'll come back, and then you're going to do If. And he did. And look, short show or not, it was magic. Bee Gees, To Love Somebody. Oh, great choice. See, this is when you, as a songwriter, when you nail it, is when you have a sentiment that hits you that isn't cheesy. And to be, you know, as young as they were when they wrote To Love Somebody, Barry was only 20. And you don't know what it's like to love somebody the way I love you. Now, that's a lyric, you know, and that's so much more interesting than I love you more than anything, is you don't know what it's like to love somebody the way I love you. Great songwriting. Hi, Jim, says Trisha. Tim Roxburgh here, by the way. I always feel romantic when I hear this song that has these words in it. There's a warm wind blowing. I think it's called I'd Really Like to See You Tonight. It's non-committal but romantic, says Trisha. Most romantic song, this text says, either Neil Finn's Message to My Girl, great song, or Chris Knox's Not Given Lightly. I was at a wedding where that played. And let's do one more as we head to the break. My favorite love song, Kenny Rogers, Through the Years, was played at my dad's funeral too, as it was his favorite song. Thank you, Katie, on 9292. It's 28 to 9, News Talk ZB.
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0: News Talk ZB, this is In My Day at 26 to 9. Tim Roxburgh with you tonight. Chris, hi there.
7: Oh, hi, Tim. Excuse me, I've got a cold.
0: A lot of people do at the moment. I mean, it is winter, but there's a lot.
7: Yes, so I should have kept my voice calm before I came on. You just read out one that I was going to say. It was the first time I ever saw your face. You've read that out, so I'm going to pick another.
0: Okay.
7: It was hard for me to pick only one or so. But the lyrics of that one are very beautiful. But one that is that I really like is Van Morrison's Have I Told You Lately by Van Morrison.
0: Yeah. And one which, you know, the Van version is very famous, and he obviously wrote it. Rod Stewart had a pretty big hit with it too. And what is it about that song?
7: Oh, it just reminds me. It was hard to pick because you have memories of more than one person. Sometimes when you've lost one. and then, so I'd also, that David Gates and Bread reminded me of my young love. that you lose, and the Hollies Air That I Breathe was the other one that reminded me of a past love.
0: Yeah.
7: And the person died young, so yeah. So
0: yeah, it's the Hollies. The Hollies, He Ain't Heavy, He's My Brother. Now that's not a romantic song. But as far as the song that makes me cry, that song makes me cry.
7: Which one?
0: He Ain't Heavy, He's My Brother.
7: Yes, that one reminds me of, that one is one. It was hard for me to choose because my husband died really young, at the age of 36.
0: Oh, no. So,
7: and that was one of his favourites, He Ain't Heavy, He's My Brother.
0: Really? How long ago was that, Chris?
7: 34 years, hang on. That was the year we got married, so 32 years ago.
0: My goodness.
7: Yeah.
0: Did you ever remarry?
7: No.
0: Yeah.
7: I only ever had one serious one in recent years, someone that stole my heart a little bit. Otherwise, I had never gone looking. So if it was going to happen, it was going to happen. But I met this first one when I was about 16.
0: Yeah.
7: And so we were together for a long time. So I understand so. And how memories, how song evokes the memory, you never forget. and songs evoke a memory of time. So, like, way back when I was a teenager, like David Gates and Bread, that was kind of around. So, but yeah, he loved the Hollies and he loved He Ain't Heavy, He's My Brother. And I've still got his big stereo system. I kept it. I'm so glad I kept it, a big Technics stereo system, and has catalogued 200-300 albums.
0: Great.
7: Still in there. So I'm really enjoying the show tonight, and it's hard to pick a few songs, there's so many, but the old stuff I really like the Hollies and
0: The songs that can really get you emotionally, I keep talking about this fine line between something being cheesy and something hitting you.
7: Yeah.
0: And it is such a fine line. And
7: it is.
0: You know, I'm looking at the lyrics of Have I Told You Lately, that this is one that also crosses into a little bit of spirituality. There's the verse, there's a love that's divine and it's yours and it's mine. Like the sun, at the end of the day, we should give thanks and pray to the one. But it's not written as a gospel song. It's just written as a kind of very matter of fact love song, you know, romantic song that has the spiritual component. And it's a great piece of songwriting.
7: Yeah, it is. But certainly I loved all the stuff when I was a teenager in the 70s and, you know, in the early 80s, all that kind of stuff.
0: Yeah.
7: But any decade, some of the really old stuff, probably my mum and dad's stuff, there's some beautiful, beautiful songs way back.
0: Yeah. Well, we've got to get some Lionel.
7: You know who I was thinking of tonight?
0: Please.
7: I switched into your, I didn't listen in for the first beginning, but
0: yeah,
7: I thought of someone that would be right up there with tonight's theme of all those songs. And I was thinking of Bruce Russell.
0: Mm. Oh, yeah. Well,
7: his favourite song was Lace Covered Window, I believe.
0: That was definitely one of his faves. He was also a huge Cilla Black fan, and Cilla Black died this day back in 2015. And so I was thinking I should play a Cilla Black song at some point, because, you know, this was Brucey's show for a long time. So, when I did that tribute show for him after he died, and we were liaising with his family about the songs that he loved the most, and also talking with people who'd worked with Bruce and what were the songs that kept coming up on In My Day, and Cilla Black was an artist who he played as much as anyone. He really loved her. So I thought that was fitting that it's today, 11 years ago that she passed away at the age of 72. Thank you, Chris. Good to have you on the program. Appreciate the call. 0800 80 1080. Alex says, the love song that reduces me to tears every time is Celine Dion's Call the Man. It resonated so much after my husband died at a young age. The key line is, I close my eyes, I remember when your sweet love filled this empty room. The tears I cry won't bring him back again unless this lonely star should fall. Gosh, I have never heard it played on the radio ever. You may not even know it. It's so full of love, yet so tragic too. Alex, I'll find a little clip of that and we'll play it in a moment. News Talk ZB, most romantic song ever, ever, ever. Not just the song you like, but the most romantic song ever for you. What is it? 0800 80 1080 19 to 9. Back in a moment.
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0: 17 to 9. Here's that song that we were talking about just before the break. This is Celine Dion, Call the Man.

See, I'm hearing this is a gospel song too. This is another one which I think was open to interpretation, and she performed it with the gospel choir at one point at least. This is Celine really at her peak. This is when she's selling a gazillion records. And when you have someone as big as Celine Dion, and that they are as mainstream as Celine Dion, then they are resolutely uncool. And she was one of those artists that people didn't really admit, particularly men, didn't really admit to liking. And yet she was selling so many millions. Like, she wasn't just a big artist. Her albums, I think she had three in a row that sold about 25 million each. You know, she was colossal. But she's actually aged quite well. You know, the music has aged pretty well. And I'm pleased she's one of those artists that has sort of had a resurgence as far as their critical assessment. Now that people aren't as cool as they used to be, it's good. Okay, so this song called Call the Man.

0: here to hear. And this was written by the same guys who wrote Think Twice. Produced by Jim Steinman. So Meatloaf's producer. 0800 80 10 80. Johnny, how are you doing tonight?
1: Oh, great. I was just thinking of some really good songs, like Nevermind Love, which is a cover done by the Warren Sisters from Manawatu.
0: Oh, yeah.
1: Nevermind Love. Bonnie Raitt, Total Eclipse of the Heart. Led Zeppelin, Thank You.
0: Bonnie Tyler. The words are, yeah.
1: Yeah. If the sun refused to shine, I would still be loving you. If mountains crumble to the sea, there will still be you and me. Kind woman, I give you my all, nothing more. You know, that's the sort of heart-stopping lyrics, like, you know, when you hear a song that's reaches you.
0: Yeah.
1: And we've got that one song. What I like, some of the ones that are about things that are lost, like Corbin Simpson's, the Kiwi artist, Have You Heard a Man Cry?
0: Mm.
1: Such a beautiful song. Yeah. And CBT has some beautiful songs. You know?
0: Do you find yourself in those moods sometimes, even if you're not particularly sad, but you want to listen to sad songs?
1: Yeah. Like, as a parent, there are times when that music really makes you feel like it's all worth it, you know?
0: Yeah.
1: And in relationships, when you repair things that have fallen apart or gone broken, music is like often the instigator for change. So, yeah.
0: Now, you mentioned Bonnie Raitt. I know you meant to mention Bonnie Tyler, but Bonnie Raitt has one which is right up there, which is I Can't Make You Love Me. Now, as far as you know, unrequited love songs, Turn Down the Lights, Turn Down the Bed, Turn Down These Voices Inside My Head. There's a line in that song about seeing the love that you don't feel for me. And it's like, oh, my gosh. I remember being a single man once upon a time and listening to this song, like, oh, and feeling very sorry for myself. But loving feeling sorry for myself in that moment. Yeah.
1: Joe Nama Trading does that too, eh? You know, Joe Nama Trading songs are really deep. You know, it's good when you hear a song that's it's come from someone's personal experience, and it's not just there to make a producer money.
0: Yeah, well, Love and Affection, Joe Nama Trading is my favorite. Thank you, Johnny. This is Bonnie Raitt with I Can't Make You Love Me.

0: Oh, my goodness.
1: Takes me back to a less happy time. Great song. 0800 80 1080, 12 minutes to 9. Yvonne, how are you doing?
2: I'm good, thank you. Look, can I just do a bit of housekeeping? I've bought myself some earbuds because I'm going into hospital and I'm testing them. Can I hear, talk to you? Can you hear me?
0: Well, it's good to test this on a nationwide broadcast, and so that's a great idea. I can hear you, Yvonne. Can you hear me?
2: I can hear you fine, and it's excellent. It's awesome because I'll be able to perhaps talk quietly when I'm lying in my hospital bed.
0: Oh, I hope you're not there for too long, Yvonne.
2: Well, no, but, you know, we'll see. You know, I might be there, you know, who knows what's going to happen.
0: Okay.
2: But I wanted to talk about my love song.
0: Yes.
2: And it's Once, Twice, Three Times a Lady by the Commodores.
0: Great song.
2: I love it. And it can mean so much from a woman's perspective. But because I had unrequited love, I changed the lady to man for the words.
0: Mm.
2: And it was like, thanks for the memories and all that sort of thing, you know. And I thought, you know, how it was sad listening to Sue tonight, you know, how she misses her hubby.
0: Yeah.
2: when she hears a certain song. Well, that's how I feel when I hear this song, is that it's in relation not because my man has passed, it's that he's not in my life and I would love him to be. And, you know, you sort of like even sort of thinking about it, I think, oh, you know, I sort of feel like I'm wiping away a few tears. But, you know, his life is different, you know, otherwise he would have wanted me. But he doesn't, so I have to accept that.
0: Were you ever together?
2: Only briefly, but I just fell in love with him the moment I laid eyes on him. That was a fact.
0: I'm sorry it didn't work out.
2: Yeah, well, so am I.
0: Yes.
2: But there were so many things, I think, against us, is that, you know, he was sort of up where I was down, if you know what I mean. And, you know, but anyway.
0: The love that doesn't last, or the love that for whatever reason doesn't work out, you know, it inspires terrific art. And you think about The Bodyguard, or you think about A Star Is Born, you know, that I remember Barbara Streisand saying that she believed that the best movies, the best romantic movies, is where it doesn't work out in the end. Now, we can believe that when we're talking about a movie where it doesn't work out in the end that we love, and then we can believe the opposite when it's a movie that we love where it does work out in the end. So, you know, you can have a bob each way. Think of, say, for example, The Notebook, one of the great tearjerkers, Ryan Gosling and Rachel McAdams. And look, spoiler alert, it does work out in the end, but the long and winding road there is going to have you, you know, filling buckets of tears. But then likewise, or rather the other side of the coin, A Star Is Born, which is probably really what Barbara Streisand was referring to, and this was after Robert Redford died, and A Star Is Born, this great love story where it doesn't work out. And she was saying that, you know, that those are the stories that certainly she is more drawn to. And, you know, I remember the more recent version of A Star Is Born being in that movie theater and you know, the devastating death at the end. And it was such an unusual experience to be in a movie theater where everyone, you know, it was full house, everyone was emotional. You could feel it. It's not that everyone was crying, but everyone was in that moment, and it just was so heavy, but so brilliantly done. And likewise, the Bodyguard, you know. Now, The Bodyguard didn't get great reviews, but Whitney Houston and Kevin Costner, that movie doesn't work if they all lived happily ever after. You know, it can't end that way. All right, back in just a moment. 8 minutes to nine. It's News Talk ZB.
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4: Newstalk ZB, Tim Roxburgh hosting tonight at 9:05. So talking the most romantic songs ever. What would it be for you? And this was inspired by it being 40 years today since Peter Cetera's The Glory of Love went to number one. So that's the launch pad for it. Lionel Richie has come up in conversation. And our last call, Yvonne mentioned Three Times a Lady. Now, I'm not going to go for Three Times a Lady, but I'm pleased that that was your one. By the way, Lionel felt a little bit awkward with Three Times a Lady, just as he did with Hello. He would write these songs and it would be like, oh, it's too direct. It's so exposed. And even it'd be like, and it's a bit cheesy. But he wrote Three Times a Lady for someone like Frank Sinatra to sing. And then the Commodore's producer, James Anthony Carmichael, said, you are not giving that away. You're going to keep that song. And I think when you understand with Lionel that a lot of those songs he wrote with the intention of giving away, then you one, understand just how brilliant he was. And if you couldn't quite deal with the romanticism, perhaps you're a bit more forgiving. But few people did it as well as he did. This is My Love. I mentioned this earlier on. Features that line, even though you ain't going to lose too much by leaving, I'm so glad you stayed. Now that is a lyric. Kenny Rogers on background vocals. It's My Love, 9:04. Newstalk ZB.

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5: It's 9 o'clock. Good evening. I'm Joe Gilfillan. Nine people are dead and more than a dozen are injured following a Russian ballistic missile strike on Ukraine's capital city, Kyiv. The attack comes as the United States backs out of its idea to license the production of air defense interceptors to Ukraine. President Donald Trump says handing over the technology carries risks, despite his suggesting it at a NATO summit this month. The Atlantic Council's Ukraine alert editor, Peter Dickinson, told the BBC the change puts Ukrainian lives at risk of missile attacks.
6: It's the one weapon that Putin has that Ukraine really has no answer to at this stage. They need the interceptor missiles to maintain their Patriot air defense.
5: Fire and Emergency New Zealand says it won't be sending staff to Europe, where ferocious flames continue to rage in parts of France and Spain. The fires in France alone have now scorched more than 1,600 square kilometres, roughly the size of Stewart Island, prompting mass evacuations and widespread destruction. Seven News reports Australia's sending 24 crew, a helicopter and a support aircraft to help in the firefighting effort. Fire and Emergency here says its thoughts are with those fighting the blazes in Europe, but it won't be sending support. It says it has reciprocal operations agreements with Australia, the United States and Canada, but not with Europe. Forecasters say we should expect the unexpected with the impending El Niño. Earth Sciences says there's now a 90% chance it'll reach or exceed very strong intensity from now until October. It says it's likely to become one of the strongest El Niños in recent memory. Chief Scientist Chris Brandolino says the effect should become more frequent and variable as the year goes on.
7: We could see some really unusually warm temperatures for a couple, 2-3 days, and then after that you get a sharp cool down.
5: A chance to commemorate 40 years of homosexual law reform in Wellington today. Archives New Zealand, Queer Archives Aotearoa and Ngā Taonga Sound and Vision hosted a collection display, poetry activity and film screening at the National Library. Archives Alison McIntyre says it was a great chance for the younger generation to appreciate the fight.
8: You can see the development of the community activity and the work that it took actually to have it passed.
5: Big hospitality boost this month for our two biggest cities. Wellington on a Plate and Beervana are rescuing capital joints through one of the quieter months of hospitality. More than 100 operators are taking part in Auckland's Restaurant Month, offering discounted menus and special chef collaborations. Hospitality New Zealand's Sam McKinnon says all three have become important winter promotions.
9: Obviously people want to stay warm and dry and stay at home generally, so you know, events play a really key role in getting people out and about.
5: Energy sector data shows electrifying our economy could shave more than $40 billion off a potentially impending $1 trillion power bill. Business NZ Energy Council and Energy Efficiency and Conservation Authority modelling predict costs of to 2025 will top $1.3 trillion if we... I think that means cost to 2050 will top $1.3 trillion if we stick to the status quo. BEC policy advisor Ben Young says their second scenario with a structurally different economy is $42.7 billion cheaper.
10: That's the really cool thing about the tool, is just by looking at it and seeing how it works, we can find ways to lower costs.
5: News Talk ZB Sport. The Silver Ferns hold a third quarter 41-32 lead in their Commonwealth Games semi-final with the English Roses. The Blues women are in the midst of a brutal battle to defend their Women's Super Rugby Champions final in a rematch with the Waratahs. They were ahead 24-12 after 60 minutes. Canterbury's returning sun has seen them home over Auckland. Richie Moanga's 78th-minute try and conversion saw Canterbury win 38-31. Earlier, Otago beat Southland 41-14. Taranaki were too good for Counties Manukau, 25. The Warriors have consolidated third on the NRL ladder with a 42-6 win over the Titans on the Gold Coast. After a poor attacking showing against the Bulldogs last week, the Warriors found their rhythm early with three tries in the opening 16 minutes. Forward Aaronic Clark has told Sky Sport it was a much improved showing after last week's effort.
2: I just like the way we bounced back from last week. We hold really high standards here at the club, and we didn't meet the standards last week, and I think we got a little bit to work on defensively today, but overall, really proud performance.
5: FIFA's grand plan to sell off stakes in the World Cups and other major football competitions has been torpedoed after widespread backlash. President Gianni Infantino has said he's admitted defeat over the concept to sell stakes to a company which would run the commercial and operational aspects of its events. The plan was rejected by three continental confederations, with powerhouses UEFA insisting its nations would boycott FIFA tournaments. New York Post reporter James Franey was the first to confirm the idea had been scrapped and told the BBC Infantino was forced into a corner.
11: It just wasn't workable. As soon as UEFA came out with that statement, this plan was already on the rocks, and we got the confirmation earlier this afternoon that investors had pulled out, leaving Infantino with really nowhere to go.
5: New Zealand Football joined the chorus, rejecting the concept only minutes before FIFA released a media statement confirming it would not go ahead. That's News Talk ZB News and Sport to 9:06. We're back with Tim Roxburgh next. 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Northland, showers, some heavy, easing this evening, then clearing to fine overnight. From Auckland to Taranaki, as well as Coromandel, Bay of Plenty, Taupo and Tomatanui, fine, frosty in the morning, with severe frost possible inland. From Whanganui to Kapiti and for Taihape, mostly fine with morning frosts. From Gisborne to Wairarapa and in Wellington, scattered showers clearing to fine in Wellington and Wairarapa tonight and elsewhere tomorrow morning. Nelson, Marlborough and Canterbury, fine with morning frosts. From Buller to Westland, fine tonight, becoming mostly cloudy tomorrow with showers spreading north. Fiordland, Otago and Southland, showers in Fiordland, coastal Southland and Clutha, isolated showers elsewhere, clearing to fine tomorrow morning. Chatham Islands, showers, some heavy with hail. I'm Joe Gilfillan. That's News Talk ZB, news, sport and weather to 9:07.
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0: It's Newstalk ZB, Tim Roxburgh, in tonight with you through until midnight, 0800 80 10 80. You can text 9292. I was just about to go to you, Janice, and she's dropped off. So, Janice, you call back. In the meantime, John is with us. How are you, John?
1: Oh, fine, thanks.
0: Excellent. Yeah. Okay, so we're talking most romantic song ever. What have you got and why? Talk us through it. You can do it.
1: Kate Bush in Wuthering Heights.
0: Mm.
1: Yeah. Because the voice is unique. The rhythm is excellent. And the music to it also is pretty damn good.
0: Have you heard about this event where people dress all in red for a mass Kate Bush dance to Wuthering Heights?
1: Yeah, I saw that in the newspapers. Yeah. I wasn't looking for it or anything, you know, just, yeah. Mm.
0: I love that people do this. I think it's, well, in a word, it's fun, but it's a little more than just fun. There's something about people in the year 2026 and gathering to do a funny but sincere, almost interpretive dance, but as a collective, to one of the most eccentric songs ever to top the charts. It's just kind of that whole dance like no one's watching, but you're doing it as a troupe. It's just wonderful. It's really great.
1: Yeah, it's the first I've ever heard of that kind of a thing, you know, with all these people dancing around. So that didn't influence me, but just the sincerity of the music, and she loves home.
0: Mm.
1: She wants to go home.
0: I wonder what it is about that song. Like, sure, you can listen to that and go, okay, well, no one really sounds like that. And certainly not, you know, an 18-year-old or 19-year-old singing a song about, you know,
1: that's right,
0: Heathcliff and Kathy. It's all so strange, but it's so catchy too.
1: Yeah, it's unique. It really is.
0: Mm.
1: There'll never be another one like her.
0: I wonder if someone knows what it is about the structure of that song as well. Like there's something about the tempo, which to me doesn't sound very common in popular music, but I don't know whether that's necessarily true. Great song. Good choice. Good choice, John. Yeah, you've done well. You know, it's one of those songs that is so famous, but you don't really hear it on the radio much.
1: No, you don't. You don't hear it. It's, like I say, it's just unique. And there's a lot of things that you can be in love with. She is in love with the past, with the home. And, you know, to me, that was it. Yeah.
0: It's a song that back when I was younger and, you know, as a Bee Gees fan, I always love a bit of falsetto. And I used to, and thankfully I didn't, I used to sort of semi-threatened to bust out Wuthering Heights at karaoke, and that would be a mistake. But yeah. I think it would also get quite a laugh. Like a lot of things, it's a whisker. Like a lot of things that are good, shall I say, and even maybe a lot of things that are great, it's a whisker away from parody. You know, and that's not a criticism. But let's listen to it again.

Do you know what? I just realized this song is the same tempo as Lady by the Little River Band. And there must be, if you're listening right now, I'm just going to play you a little clip of Lady. And sorry, that was a slightly fuzzy audio quality on Wuthering Heights as the computer has frozen at the worst time. There we go. Back in business. But Lady by the Little River Band, I'm pretty sure, is the exact same tempo. And if you can tell me, and we could Google it, Isaiah's going to Google it, what is the tempo, maybe from a dance sense, of, okay, so Wuthering Heights. Let's go ahead to the chorus. Here we go. Now, I feel like that Lady by the Little River Band is the same. It's the same kind of plod, but it's not a boring plod. It's the opposite of boring. I'd say it's a gripping plod. That's right. You're not like the rest. You're there when I need. Here we go. This is where our gripping plod kicks in. Okay, here's gripping plod. I'm going.

0: There we go. Okay. They're both a gripping plod. We've solved it. 0800 80 10 80. Janice, how are you doing?
1: Fine, thanks.
0: That's good.
1: Our song is The 12th of Never by Johnny Mathis.
0: Oh, Until the 12th of Never. That's how long I'll be loving you. Yes.
1: Yes.
0: Well, why do you love that one?
1: Well, we were married on the 12th of June, and we've just had our 50th wedding anniversary.
0: Oh, congratulations.
1: We were engaged for a long time.
0: Yeah.
1: We became engaged, and about 2 days later, my parents demolished their house and started to build a new one.
0: Yeah.
1: So we waited for the house to be finished, we waited for the garden to be established, and then we got married.
0: So how long was the engagement?
1: About 2 years.
0: That was pretty unusual in those days, was it?
1: Yes, it was, yeah.
0: Mm-hmm. Did people, well, what did people say when you've been engaged for that long back in the 70s?
1: All the relatives knew why we were doing it. Mum and Dad wanted the new house finished and settled a bit.
0: Yeah.
1: And the reason we got married in winter, because a lot of people say, oh, were you married in England, was the cows were dry. And all the relatives didn't have to run off on the wedding day to go milk the cows.
0: Well, it's a good reason. I think it's liberating getting married in the off season, as I refer to winter. Also, getting married in spring. That I think people put so much stress on themselves by having summertime weddings where you spend weeks looking at long range forecasts. I've been to summertime weddings where people didn't have a plan B because they just had to have good weather for their wedding, and then lo and behold, it rained. And I think having it, you know, in an ideal world, yes, have it on a beautiful, warm, sunny day, and the weather is great, and you get to have it exactly where you want it to be. But I think you actually remove quite a lot of stress by having your wedding not in summer, would be my suggestion on that one. Janice, can I ask you a rude question? Were you, and you don't have to answer, were you living in sin, and given it was the 70s, and if so, what was the judgment like at the time?
1: No, we were. In fact, we already had our own home before we were married, and I lived in it by myself, and he remained living with his parents, which, of course, our children don't understand that at all.
0: Yeah. Well, that's why I was sort of interested, that when you look back, do you think... That's kind of sweet and that's nice, or that's kind of funny, that's how things were then versus how they are now? Yeah. How does it make you feel?
1: No, just that's how things were then.
0: Yeah.
1: Yeah. You didn't live together before you got married.
0: And with
1: the weather thing, that happened to our daughter. She was married in February, and it was the only weekend in February it rained all weekend.
0: Oh, no.
1: They were supposed to be getting married in a park, and the marquee was up for the reception on their back lawn. They also owned their own home. And so they got married in the marquee instead. And I said to them, before the marquee comes down, measure how far you are from the back fence and the side fence, because they were going to demolish the little place in the front of the section and build themselves a house at the back.
0: Right.
1: And I said, I bet it ends up in the laundry. I was almost right. Where they stood to get married turned up to be the back door porch.
0: Ah. Oh, there you go. Did it work out as far as the marquee, even though, you know, it's not what they wanted?
1: Oh, there's a fair bit of mud around because it had been steadily since Friday night, but still a good wedding.
0: Yeah. Yeah. I wonder whether there are, I'm sure there are people listening right now who think back to the rain they had on their wedding day and whether it really mattered or not.
1: Mm-hmm.
0: Yeah. Nice to have you on, Janice, and congratulations on so many years of marriage. Yeah, my wife and I, we got married on a cloudy rain some other day kind of day. And we were fine with it, because we'd timed our wedding with when we wanted to have our honeymoon. And that's the other thing I would sort of implore people who've got the means, that if you've got the means to have a honeymoon, have your honeymoon straight after the wedding. Because that's like an old-fashioned thing these days. People are having honeymoons 6 months, a year, 2 years later. and you wait too long, and again, I understand this is if you've got the means, if you're lucky enough to have the means. Totally understand if you don't. Even if you've got very modest means, like still do something. Go somewhere. Go somewhere pretty. And that's another advantage of getting married during the off season or a shoulder season, is that accommodation, if you're having a New Zealand honeymoon, will be cheaper. But you know, if you wait too long to have that honeymoon, one, you might run the risk of it never happening. We know people who said, we're not doing the honeymoon now because we've just bought a house, and so we're saving for a house. But then years pass and they never have a honeymoon. And they've got money. They just chose to put all the money into the property. And I think you can make the money back, but you can't make the time back. And those memories you could have created, you didn't. So take the honeymoon. Take it straight after the wedding if you can, because if you do get around to having it, it just becomes another holiday as opposed to the honeymoon when you're in the honeymoon phase. So I'd like to kind of bring that back as a thing, the honeymoon straight after the wedding. So we got married in spring because we wanted to go to the tropics in spring when it was still kind of lousy weather here, and it was going to be great weather in Borneo and Peninsula Malaysia. And so yeah, plan the wedding around the honeymoon. 0800 80 1080. Mark, how are you doing tonight?
2: Evening, Tim.
0: G'day.
2: I thought I'd try and think of a song that the listeners might not have heard for a long time. I heard it probably 50 years ago as a 10-year-old, and the first time I heard it, I thought, well, that's a love song, and that's Kenny Ripperton's Lovin' You.
0: Oh, great song. Great choice.
2: Yeah. It's undeniably a love song, I think. Yeah, a little bit different. And
0: well, yeah. it's also one a little bit like Hey Bush, this is really female falsetto.
2: When the previous caller was on, I was thinking, actually, it's very similar, yeah.
0: What do you love about that song?
2: For 20 years.
0: Yeah?
2: Probably haven't heard it for 20 years, Tim.
0: Really?
2: I just put it on Spotify before, and I thought, yeah, that's the one. And, I don't know, it's as basic a love song as you're going to get, I suppose, isn't it, you know?
0: And yet, you know, there was something that set it apart. Part of that were the vocals, but, you know, sometimes it's hard to define, and yet there's a sincerity, like you believe it. You don't think someone's performing for you. You believe them.
2: Oh, exactly. If you didn't think that was a love song, well, you probably wouldn't think anything was, I suppose. Yeah.
0: Stevie Wonder produced that song, by the way.
2: Oh, okay, yeah.
0: I think we need to hear a bit of it, Mark. Should we hear a bit of it?
2: Oh, sure. Go ahead.
0: Okay. Yeah. I'm going to do that. Thank you for ringing through. Here it is. So this is a little bit of Minnie Riperton's Loving You.

0: You Still Can't Be. And Mark, this was your choice. So you reckon you hadn't heard this for about 20 years?
1: I would say it'd be at least that, Tim. It doesn't get played that often on the radio, does it?
0: No, it doesn't. I remember when I started in radio in the late 90s, you'd hear it occasionally. But
1: yeah.
0: Do you know what stands out for me listening to this now is that there's a pristine nature to that production, which belies the fact that this is from the 70s. It's really clean. Like, her voice, and this is also a testament to her singing as well as Stevie's production, but the voice cuts through, doesn't it?
1: Yes, it does. Yes. Yeah.
0: Yeah. Very good. So are you a sucker for love songs, Mark?
1: Oh, yeah. Yeah, who isn't, I suppose, really, hey? You know?
0: Because I remember when I was in high school, Love Songs Till Midnight was on the radio. And yeah. did you ever listen to that at all?
1: Yeah, I did, yeah.
0: And the thing that I loved the most about Love Songs Till Midnight was that it was one truck driver after another ringing up with dedications for very romantic songs. And they would be quite blokey guys. And I always wondered whether they were blokey guys who, if they were hanging out with the guys, wouldn't admit how much they loved these songs. But if they were talking to Peter Sinclair or Gail Ludlow, who both hosted Love Songs Till Midnight at various times, they'd spill their guts with these very romantic songs. I was like, yes, what I sensed as a little kid was confirmed as a teenager, that everyone loves these songs. It's just some of us are open about it, and others of us pretend that we don't. We're talking the most romantic songs. 0800 80 1080. You can text 9292. And Chris says, my wedding song, Elvis's Can't Help Falling in Love. Pauline says, one of my favorites has always been Luther Vandross. Which one in particular, though, Pauline? Trish says, love all Burt Bacharach songs. He's been in love so many times, so he knows what he's talking about. This guy's in love with you, Goosebumps stuff. Well, see, Bert didn't do the lyrics. Hal David did the lyrics, but the marriage between those lyrics, I also think, and the melodies of Bert's, I also think the reason why Bert is the famous one and Hal David was much less so, Bert was just so handsome, you know, and Bert and Angie Dickinson, I remember interviewing Bert, and he said, yes, we're a very handsome couple. And he was sort of slightly jokey, but not really. You look at photos. There's one photo. I shared this when Burt Bacharach died on my Facebook page because it was just so cool. So him and Angie Dickinson. I wonder, it's probably like the first photo that you see when you do a Google image search of them. Oh, no, there's quite a few. They were just such a good-looking couple. And because she was super famous with, it was Policewoman, wasn't it? Anyway, so Bert's famous, and he was not a lyricist. He just wrote those most magical melodies, and they matched with Hal's lyrics. And I agree with you, this guy's in love with you. Oh, there's the photo. There's a photo of them at home with whiskey tumblers, and she's in a white jumpsuit, and he's in white pants and a white skivvy, and just a fantastic blue blazer, and they're in their very chic 1970s home, sort of posing in the same way that Barry Gibb and Barbara Streisand did on the cover of Guilty, and you're just like, yes, you are very good-looking, very wealthy people, aren't you? Yes, indeed. Anyway, so Hal did the lyrics, Bert did the melodies, and Herb Alpert did the best version of This Guy's in Love with You, which we're going to have to play. Talking most romantic songs. Back after this, 9:27, News Talk ZB.
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0: And Tim Rock's with you tonight at 9:29. And Chris, how are you doing? Welcome along.
11: Hi, Tim. How are you?
0: Good, good.
11: I've got two songs that remain forever in my heart. I guess the first one is Joan Baez's song to Bob Dylan, Diamonds and Rust.
0: Oh, yes.
11: Which I think it was just the most amazing, raw, honest, almost a letter to someone that she came out with that to him.
0: What an opening line. Well, I'll be damned. Here comes your ghost again.
11: Here comes your ghost again. Yeah. And just the following lyric, I just thought it was the most awesome song, really. I admit I was a huge admirer of Joan Baez and also Dylan over the years. But, you know, that song still, I just think it's so powerful.
0: Yeah.
11: For someone to write that to, yeah, anyway, that was one. And
0: no, great choice. Great choice, by the way, Chris. Excellent. Carry on.
11: The other one is just a really personal song that I really loved, and it was before Ghost came out, and that's Unchained Melody by the Righteous Brothers, which, I really love, and that tugs at my heartstrings, I guess.
0: Yeah.
11: Yeah.
0: Yeah, well, and millions of other people around the world, we played that earlier on.
11: Did you know I missed that?
0: No, that's all right. Yeah. But why that song for you?
11: I think when I was early married and madly in love with my husband, we were married for 30 years, and that song always came up. And then, the movie Ghost came out, and when that song popped up in that, I went, oh, my God. And then I went to see the Elvis movie.
0: Yeah.
11: And I didn't realise that he had sung that. That was such a surprise at the end of that movie that song came. I just think it's just a really powerful love song, and all of us need powerful love songs in our life.
0: The songs which, in the hands of the more dexterous writers like Joan Baez, back to Diamonds and Rust, where you can have something which is a little bit more complicated, you know, because the relationship with Bob Dylan was complicated.
11: Very complicated. Yeah, no, absolutely. And I mean, she, you know, her other material that she wrote, social awareness songs and social protest songs and what have you, were, you know, probably just as powerful. But that one always resonated with me. I just thought it's like reading somebody's, I don't know, it was awesome.
0: Yeah, I mean, the last verse, my goodness, now you're telling me you're not nostalgic, then give me another word for it. You who are so good with words and are keeping things vague, because I need some of that vagueness now. It's all coming back to clearly, yes, I loved you dearly. and you're offering me diamonds and rust I've already paid. Oh,
11: already
0: my
11: paid. Gosh, yeah.
0: That's good writing.
11: I know. Yeah. Amazing, yeah.
0: Yeah.
11: Yeah.
0: And
11: yeah, just really raw and really honest and no frills. And just, yeah, you could just imagine someone being on the end of a phone line,
0: yeah,
11: to someone that she had been so in love with. And, yeah. Anyway.
0: She's had some young people who were introduced to Bob Dylan because of the Timothée Chalamet movie a couple of years ago.
11: Yeah.
0: Because Joan Baez is portrayed in that film, there have been young women who have gone, that sister was wronged, I'm going to be a Joan Baez fan. And so it's been been really nice that she's been getting rediscovered.
11: Yeah, no, absolutely. And she's still, you know, she's still performing and stuff. I just think she's amazing.
0: Yeah.
11: Yeah.
0: Okay, well, let's have a little bit of the song. Thank you, Chris. Great call.

0: Yeah, that's not bad, is it? Diamonds and Rust, Joan Baez, 1975, written very clearly about Bob Dylan. Back in a moment, 9:35, it's News Talk ZB.
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0: Newstalk ZB, Tim Roxburgh here, 23 to 10. Eileen, hi.
6: Oh, hello, hi. I'm going back a long, long way. You may not be able to find this one. It's Charles Aznavour singing the September song, which has some lovely words.
0: And why was that, for you, your pick is the most romantic song ever?
6: Well, I go back a long, long time. It's just beautifully sung. And I go back to Nat King Cole, Perry Como and Frank Sinatra, singing ballads. They were just lovely. Mm. They all, yeah.
0: But Charles Aznavour, he's the one for you. So Yesterday When I Was Young, was that the one?
6: No, September Song.
0: Oh, September Song, as you mentioned.
6: September Song, yes.
0: Yes.
6: Okay. It's got some lovely words, yes. Not a long song, it's quite short.
0: Well, a lot of songs were pretty short in those days.
6: Yes, they were. Yeah. Perry Como was lovely, wasn't he? Do you remember him?
0: Well,
6: Way back.
0: My favourite Perry Como is the Burt Bacharach, Hal David one, Magic Moments.
6: Oh, yes. Yeah. But he sang Audrey, one called Audrey.
0: Yeah.
6: Can't remember. I had all the records then, way, way back.
0: I don't think Charles Aznavour did September Song. No, I'm just having a look. But he did do Yesterday When I Was Young. But September Song, December. Frank Sinatra did that, as well as many others.
6: Oh, I think he did, but never mind.
0: Oh, are you thinking of the song Try to Remember?
6: No.
0: No.
6: No.
0: No.
6: September. A long time from May to December, and the days grow short when they get to September.
0: They do.
6: And these few precious days I'll spend with you. These golden days I'll spend with you. It's time running out, you know, as we get older.
0: Yes, but
6: to our September years.
0: So Kurt Weill, Maxwell Anderson wrote it. Walter Houston was the first person to make that famous.
6: Was he?
0: In the Broadway show Knickerbocker Holiday, and That's a great title for a musical. But yes, as far as who, so Frank did a version in 1946. And did another version, some years later than that. Ian McCullough of The Echo and the Bunnymen had a version of it. Lots of people have done it, but yeah. Okay.
6: Yeah. 1946. It's going back a bit. Anyway, thank you for looking.
0: Okay.
6: Thank you for trying.
0: No worries. I mean, I think we sort of got there, but not Charles Aznavour, but it is easy to get those, a little bit mixed up. All right, let's do some texts on 9292. Sally says, a love song that I've always really loved is Lone Star's Baby Amazed. Those words are the ones that just melt you. You're not just being loved, you're being seen as you. Pretty special, says Sally. Sam says, Wish I Didn't Miss You So Much by Angie Stone. Such a beautiful record. The Air That I Breathe from the Hollies is deeply romantic. Oh, I like this one. Some trivia for you. This texter has written, Ain't No Mountain, as in Marvin Gaye and then Diana Ross and many others, starts with the mountain, drops to the valley, and ends at the river. I Knew You Were Waiting, which someone mentioned earlier on, we played some of, George Michael, Aretha Franklin, and I was saying how the mentions of river and mountains and valleys is in a lot of gospel songs. And so, you know, it's a secular song, but it really sounds like a gospel song. But, yeah, I'd never really thought about this. So Ain't No Mountain High Enough starts with the mountain, drops down to the valley, and then ends at the river. And I Knew You Were Waiting. They start at the river, they climb the mountain, and then they finish in the valley. Thank you for the fun facts. And this texter says, even though the song is about breaking up, I love Rod Stewart's I Don't Want to Talk About It, especially the version at the Royal Albert Hall where he did a duet with a young female singer, the most beautiful song. God Only Knows by the Beach Boys, says Monica. And Harry says, Words by the Bee Gees. My wife loved the song. Also, 1st of May. Thank you, Harry. Great choices. Sinead O'Connor's Only You, says Cherie. Okay, so most romantic song ever, and why? 0800 80 10 80. You can text 9292. I want to play one of those Burt Bacharach, Hal David songs that's come up in conversations. That's going to be next. We'll carry on with the calls too. 18 to 10 on Newstalk ZB.
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0: Quarter to 10, Tim Roxburgh here. Phil, hi.
16: My gosh, I didn't think it'd be that quick. Hi.
0: Well, Tim, yeah, look, it's been hard to get through, and then you've just picked the right time, your old war horse.
16: Thank you. Yeah, calling from Wellington on this lovely evening. Three songs to possibly remember, because they were on the charts for some time. One dating back with the Beatles, All You Need Is Love.
0: Oh, yes. Yeah.
16: 70s, Love Will Have You Together by Captain and Tennille.
0: Mm-hmm.
16: Bellamy Brothers, Let Your Love Flow.
0: You know, Raelene Ramsey, the fine newsreader that is, Raelene Ramsey, she interviewed the Bellamy Brothers in New Zealand many years ago. It must have been at the radio station. So it wasn't at their, what would have been a motel. It was at the radio station, but the air conditioning had broken and it was a very hot day. I think this was in Napier. And so she just remembers being in a very small studio with broken air conditioning. Let's say it's January of 1977, and there's a young Raelene with the very hirsute Bellamy Brothers and just a lot of perspiration. And so she can't hear Let Your Love Flow without thinking of just how hot it was that day with the Bellamy Brothers.
16: Amazing.
0: It is. All right, Phil. Well, good stuff. Nice choices there. All You Need Is Love. It was a very, very simple song. Sometimes people say about songs that they like, oh, you know, it's so good, it's such a simple song, and then you'll actually look at the song and realize it's very complicated. It's just that it's catchy, and we often equate catchiness with simplicity, and that's often not true. But in the case of All You Need Is Love, it is a very simple song, but done extremely well. Okay, now here's a song which has been mentioned tonight, and I can't remember who texted it in, but we got on to conversations about Burt Bacharach. So this is written by Burt Bacharach and Hal David, sung by Herb Alpert. And Herb Alpert, who didn't sing too many songs, you know, he was a great trumpeter and played on a great many songs and then had his own record label and, you know, brilliant man in many, many ways within the music industry, but not noted as being a vocalist. I actually think that's what I like about this song, is that it sounds like a real guy who is just honestly bearing his soul. You know, this wouldn't work for a whole repertoire. Like if an artist did song after song like this, it wouldn't quite work. But there are much stronger singers than Herb Alpert who don't quite nail this song. You know, in fact, Aretha Franklin, who's, you know, 100 times better at singing than Herb Alpert ever was. So she did this Boy's in Love With You. And it's only okay. I think this song actually works better because it just sounds like someone you know who's telling you a story about how much he loves this person. And it's pretty bleak, but beautifully done. So this is This Guy's in Love With You. News Talk ZB, talking the most romantic songs ever, 12 minutes to 10.

0: 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Tim Roxburgh with you tonight and through until midnight. One of the most romantic songs ever, as texted in by you on 9292. 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Written by Burt Bacharach, Hal David, sung by Herb Alpert. This guy's in love with you. We'll be back in just a moment. It is 8 minutes to 10. Newstalk ZB.
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0: 6 minutes to 10. We've just had a couple of people text in about boys to

And then they got the record again with One Sweet Day with Mariah Carey, which had 16 weeks. So three colossal hits in the space of a couple of years. This is End of the Road, written by Babyface. Oh my gosh, I remember primary school. Everyone at Colwell Primary in West Auckland was listening to this song. And I taped it off the radio so I could listen back to it over and over again. But I didn't need to tape it off the radio because it was on Love Songs Till Midnight with Pete Sinclair every night. It's 5 minutes to 10. You still accept me.

0: Super Liquor, we're raising a glass to those little wins. And in this case, it's a tiny wee glass. And we're saying a little cheers to those small bottles of spirits. Why? 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A record without hearing the band? Or a whole big bottle of spirits without knowing what it tastes like? So come into Super Liquor. We've got your back with a whole range of the small bottles because everybody's taste is different. Isn't that right, Prius drivers?
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0: I'm Joe Gilfillan. Shorter wait times for checking suspicious moles and skin spots, even reducing the cost for some. The government's upskilling GPs to check and remove skin cancers. It's the first stage in a $23 million investment. Health Minister Simeon Brown says it will take pressure off hospitals, with some experiencing more delays than others. Royal College of GPs President Luke Bradford says this will be funded for those with dangerous cancers. Italy's government is under fire for tightening its border with Spain in reaction to illegal migration. This comes as some 50,000 people tried crossing Spain's border from Morocco this week, with at least 57 migrants dying from their attempt. Italy suspended its open border scheme with Spain and reimposed identity checks on travellers from there. Former Italian Undersecretary of State for European Affairs Sandro Gozzi says it's a groundless move that risks Italy's relationship with Spain.
1: Italy shouldn't react in this populistic way to a crisis which is far away from the country.
0: A doctor working in Gaza is calling for peace between Israel and Hamas to be reached soon, with many Palestinians in severe famine. Hamas has agreed on a plan to disarm if Israeli forces fully withdraw from Gaza, but Israel says troops won't be pulled out until Hamas disarms. Who takes Hamas's weapons and whether withdrawal or disarmament come first are unanswered questions. Dr. James Smith told the BBC Palestinians are in urgent need of a ceasefire, with most in poor health and dire living conditions.
2: We're seeing people presenting with a whole range of awful gastrointestinal, respiratory and skin diseases.
0: A person has died after being found unresponsive in a waterway in Auckland's Mount Wellington this afternoon. Police were called to Panama Road just before 4:30 following reports of a person in the water. The person was pronounced dead shortly after police arrived. The death will be referred to the coroner. Work is now underway upgrading parts of the Mountains to Sea Cycle Trail in the central North Island. The Department of Conservation's installing 15 new bridges and boardwalks in two sections of the 230-kilometre Ruapehu to Whanganui track. Mangapurua is first up, followed 2.5 months later by the Faifakoka section. 3D models could help growers better predict the size of their crop before harvest. University of Canterbury is deploying AI technology which helps identify, measure and track fruit hidden behind dense foliage. The models could eventually guide autonomous machines to carry out pruning, thinning, spraying and picking tasks with a smaller margin for error. Researcher Dr. Richie Ellingham says it opens the door to automating almost any repetitive manual task.
3: That allows growers to count their apples or grapes or cherries so they know what their harvest is going to be like and they can sell fruit with more confidence.
0: Business confidence about resilience may be ahead of preparedness. A Datacom survey found 85% of business leaders were confident their organization could continue operating critical services during a disruption to network connectivity. But only 41% had a documented exit or migration plan if their primary provider became unavailable. Datacom's Peter Nelson says resilience for an unplanned event needs to be tested, not just assumed.
4: If you think about it, that could be anything from your digital infrastructure or cloud having a problem through to a cyber attack or even physical damage of the few fibre cables that connect New Zealand through to the world.
0: News Talk ZB Sport. The Silver Ferns are through to the Commonwealth Games final on Sky Sport.
5: What a performance! What a game of netball from world rank number 2. Semi-final 1 finishes New Zealand 61, England 54.
0: The Silver Ferns now play the winner of Australia versus Jamaica. That game starts at midnight. Canterbury's returning son has had a heroic welcome home as Canterbury had their first win of this year's NPC, beating Auckland.
6: Richie Moore has the final say. He scored the winner and he puts the ball into touch and Canterbury have won it. 38-31.
0: Otago beat Southland 41-14. Taranaki beat Counties Monaco 20-5. The Warriors have beaten the Titans 42-6 in the NRL on the Gold Coast to return to form after a scratchy couple of weeks. The Warriors, buoyed on by healthy expat support coming from the stands, ran in 3 tries in the opening 16 minutes on Sky Sport.
7: They needed to bounce back, the Warriors, and they have in a big way. They've run in 8 tries to 1. They've dominated the first half. gone on with the job in the second.
0: Recent recruit Riley Price, the son of former captain Steve, made his debut, becoming the first father-son combo at the NRL club. The Warriors are coming home to play the Panthers on Friday. Gianni Infantino's future as FIFA president is murky after plans to sell stakes in a company to run commercial and operational aspects of football competitions like World Cups were rejected. Infantino was the face of the project and says it was intended to strengthen member associations. New York Post reporter James Franey broke the news the plan was dead in the water and has told the BBC Infantino could be under pressure now.
8: It just left him really with no choice just to fold, as he did in this statement just 1 hour ago that he released. I think the question now is what this means for Infantino's leadership of FIFA. Can he go on, or will there be some kind of leadership challenge?
0: That's News Talk ZB News and Sport 2:06 past 10. We're back with Tim Roxburgh next. News Talk ZB Weather Watch 24/7. Northland, showers, some heavy, easing tonight and then clearing to fine overnight. From Auckland to Taranaki, as well as for Coromandel, Bay of Plenty, Taupo and Tomaranui, fine. Frosty in the morning with severe frost possible inland. From Whanganui to Kapiti and for Taihape, mostly fine with morning frosts. From Gisborne to Wairarapa and in Wellington, scattered showers clearing to fine in Wellington and Wairarapa tonight and elsewhere in the morning. Nelson, Marlborough and Canterbury, fine with morning frosts. From Buller to Westland, fine tonight, becoming mostly cloudy tomorrow with showers spreading north. Fiordland, Otago and Southland. Showers in Fiordland, coastal Southland and Clutha. Isolated showers clearing elsewhere, clearing to fine tomorrow morning. Chatham Islands, showers, some heavy with hail. I'm Joe Gilfillan. That's News Talk ZB, news, sport and weather to 7 past 10.
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0: Newstalk ZB, Sam Roxburgh with you on this Saturday night. It's going to be a cold one again tonight, by the way. 1st of August. Okay, so speaking about cold nights, I always think you get to August psychologically, this is a good place to be because we've now had two-thirds of winter. Even if we might be entering into maybe the coldest part of winter, though July is statistically the wettest, coldest month. But, you know, these things can zigzag, obviously, so we might be entering into the coldest period, but you know what I'm talking about. We are two-thirds of the way through winter, 1 month today until Barry Gibb's birthday, also known as the first day of spring, 1st of September, so that's good. All right, 0800 80 10 80, text 9292, as I'm sure you know, facebook.com/Tim Roxburgh. We have been talking about the most romantic songs ever, and your pick, what would it be? And we can carry on with that, but I do want to suggest a couple of other things. By the way, we were talking about that. There was a reason it wasn't entirely random, which is that The Glory of Love by Peter Cetera of Chicago and also of Peter Cetera was number one 40 years ago today. So that was enough of a springboard to get us into a conversation about the most romantic songs. And so that's been fun playing lots of those, as many as we can, and clips of other ones too. So, as I say, very happy to carry on with that. We've certainly had a truckload of calls and text messages. I'm just going to read you this one, and then we'll get into some other stuff too. Tim, I met Kate Bush, this texter says, because we had Wuthering Heights come up. So this person met Kate Bush. She was in a Christchurch EMI record store in Cashel Street Mall and was signing The Kick Inside, which she was promoting. She sat in a huge fan-backed cane chair. The lyric to Wuthering Heights is pure poetry. Out on the wily windy moors, we'd roll and fall in green. You had a temper like my jealousy, too hot, too greedy. How could you leave me when I needed to possess you? I hated you, I loved you too. She was a teenager writing this. The lyrics absolutely capture the essence of Kathy's nature in the Emily Bronte book Wuthering Heights, which I read at 13. And I understand that caller's love of that song. Yep. And I'm pleased. I love it when songs, as I look back on my career, and I think of songs which were huge but weren't played on the radio, you know, but beyond when they were hits. Wuthering Heights, everyone knows it. But, you know, I would think of years going by where that song was just not heard on air. And the kind of the conventional wisdom was that it was just a bit strange. It was too eccentric. And then you fast forward to 2026. People love that song so much that the sort of flash mobs of people dressed in Kate Bush red and doing, you know, crazy interpretive swaying dances to it. And it's simultaneously hilarious as well as moving, which is great. All right. So most romantic songs, that's something we've been looking at. Now, I have messaged Roman, who normally does this show, and I haven't heard back, and that's fine. I mean, he's obviously dead to me, but he's a busy man and he's having the night off, so he doesn't have to be texting me back. But I asked him whether or not he's done In My Day talk on the Commonwealth Games, because it's so obvious, but maybe he hasn't. I know Marcus, I don't know whether it's been during these Commonwealth Games, certainly a little while ago he had a night where he was talking about the 1974 Commonwealth Games. Look, I thought because the Commonwealth Games are on and because this is a show about reminiscing, we could reminisce about the three times that the Commonwealth Games has been in New Zealand. Because we haven't had it since 1990, when it was in Auckland. And I just missed out on that one because we moved back to New Zealand December 1990. So, yeah, 91 is when my New Zealand era really kicks off. And we just had the Commonwealth Games in 1990. Now, we'd had it in Christchurch in 1974, and then we had it, what was it, in 53, 54, when it was the Empire Games. I'm just going to double check the times when it was in New Zealand. There we go. Googling live on the radio. So yeah, Auckland 1950, Christchurch 1974, and Auckland 1990. What is the standout memory for you of the times the Commonwealth Games was in New Zealand? You know, as you reminisce about it. Because I remember the aftermath of the Auckland Games in a positive sense. that people seem to speak of it fondly, and I guess because of the way things were in those days, not quite the way things are now, but the way things were with the Commonwealth Games, that we didn't have the same question marks that we have now as to the future validity of having the Commonwealth Games. Back in those days, certainly my perception as a kid was that the Commonwealth Games were like the Olympics, but just not quite as big a deal. Whereas now, we want it to feel like that, but it's, you know, they're all the question marks, as I say, over the validity, the viability of the Commonwealth Games going forward. Indeed, Winston Aldworth, who's the head of sport at the Herald, wrote an opinion piece saying that these should be the final Commonwealth Games. And I think that you can have, as I sometimes say with things, you know, you can have a foot in both camps, or rather you can look at this in a not particularly black and white way, which is that the Commonwealth Games, I read that article from Winston, and you know, what he's saying, I think there's a lot of truth to that the expense of the tournament and the fact that so many of the top athletes are not that interested in it globally, within the Commonwealth. Means that, you know, when you've got Melbourne pulling out, when you've got it going back to Glasgow, in a sort of a cheapy version of it, that the glory days of something is clearly fading, irrespective of our feelings about the monarchy. But that's clearly a massive part of it. So you could be either conflicted about the Commonwealth Games now, or you could actually have the clarity that you think that these should be the final Commonwealth Games, and that, you know, world champs are a much bigger deal than obviously the Olympics is. You could have that clarity and still look back very fondly on what the Commonwealth Games was. Which, you know, I think seeing it this time around, seeing how much, say, family members of mine, you know, my in-laws who we saw today, that they've been loving it. You know, there's nothing wrong with still loving it and wondering whether perhaps its day has gone. But go back in time. This is in my day. Auckland in 1990, Christchurch in 1974, Auckland in 1950. Do you have a standout memory from any of those three Commonwealth Games, and what is it? I'll be honest with you. There's part of me that gets a little bit of cultural cringe over the 1974 games in Christchurch, so fondly being remembered as the friendly games. Why does that make me cringe a little bit, you ask? I don't know. I do know, but I don't really want to say. I don't know. I do know. I think there's something. Maybe it's sweet. Maybe it's 20th century New Zealand, where we sort of revel in our smallness. And so, you know, it's a little bit like anyone who self-describes the place they work at as the little station that could. It's well-meaning, but it's almost self-patronizing. And maybe that's why the Christchurch Games being self-referred to as the friendly games kind of makes me feel like that too. It's the only thing, you'd only describe an event you're hosting like that, because the inference is that other games are the unfriendly ones. You'd only self-describe that way if you were admitting that you're kind of small town. That's how that makes me feel. And yet, people love those games. You know, the memories that people have of those 1974 games are very, very vivid. Now, Auckland in 1950, you barely ever hear anyone talk about Auckland in 1950. So if you've got any strong memories of those three times that the Commonwealth Games have been held in New Zealand, 0800 80 1080, and you can text 9292. We go back to the phones with Grant. How are you doing tonight?
1: Oh, good, Tim. How are you? Jim, sorry. How are you?
0: No, I'm not Jim. You were right the first time with Tim.
1: Oh, yeah.
0: Oh, yeah.
1: Hey, this is one blood phones in a lot.
0: Yeah.
1: Man, have you got this thing upside down? Oh, I'm holding it upside down.
0: I've got no idea what you're saying, Grant. Right, why don't you start again? What did you want to talk about?
1: Well, you were talking about love songs and things like that, right?
0: Yeah.
1: And there's like so many, like we had really good times with songs, you know, from that era, 74, would be like Bad Company or Wishbone Ash or Status Quo, those sort of things. But being alternative to that, you'd listen to Bowie. But I think one of the best love songs, it might be a bit wrong though, is Wild as the Wind by David Bowie. It's a good love song.
0: And why do you like that one so much?
1: It's composition and the way it's put together. Mm. So it reminds you of paddocks of wheat. You know?
0: And do the paddocks of wheat evoke a sense of romanticism?
1: No, well, I guess I don't know why they do it. They you can make love in them, but the life, bread, sunshine and bread and water and life, So if was that the Irish girl?
0: Well, so Wild as the Wind. So Johnny Mathis did the original. And then people like Nina Simone and David Bowie did covers of it. So it wasn't a Bowie original, but, a beloved song, no doubt about it.
1: Oh, what about Dixie Chicken by Canned Heat?
0: Mm-hmm. Yeah, that's a good song. But particularly romantic?
1: What's that song? You'd have to paint your room black and get some whale music and a water fountain. What's his name? Leonard Cohen. He sort of sings those. But I think Wild as the Wind is a good, it's a thought provoking love song.
0: Good. Okay. Well, we can bung that in. Does it make you cry?
1: No, I don't cry.
0: You don't cry?
1: I had, but not for any emotional reason, just like because it happens. When you're walking in the wind, right? Yeah, you get tears in your eyes.
0: So you only cry if you've got an interference in your eyes, as opposed to like onions might make you cry, but thinking about love doesn't make you cry.
1: I had a childhood that disallowed. That sort of thing, if you cried, you got, give you something to cry about, and then that just stopped the crying.
0: That's so unhealthy. Yeah. You got a cry grant. How long has it been since you cried? How many years?
1: Oh, I've had a tear in the eye about some things, plans that over the future that are maybe broken, and some tear in the eye there. Mm. But, freedom is the best way to have someone close. Yeah.
0: What's that?
1: If you absolutely love somebody, right?
0: Yeah.
1: Then you just have to distance yourself. But you don't have to worry. Trust, faith, and all that sort of thing. Yeah? You don't have to worry about. The more freedom that your partner has, that gives. That you can have none, and they can have all, I think, it's that old saying, if you love something, truly let it go. And if it comes back, then it's meant to be so.
0: Yes. I think you need to have a good cry, though, Grant. But have you watched The Notebook?
1: What about Bridges of Madison Garden?
0: Oh, County? Bridges of Madison County. No, that's a great weepy. Did you watch that?
1: I had. I liked that movie. Yeah, it was really good.
0: Did you cry?
1: No. No, can't say I have. Oh. in the love story at the end of that, when I was sitting on the bench, I thought that was quite emotional, but there were people crying in the picture theater that I thought, eesh.
0: As in the movie Love Story, that's more than 50 years ago.
1: Yeah, I'm old.
0: I know, but I'm just... So Love Story came out in 1970, so you haven't felt emotional in a film since, for 56 years?
1: Probably.
0: Okay. I think you'd be happier if you had a good cry. So So what I want you to do I want you to watch The Notebook. Watch The Notebook and get a box of tissues and just let the floodgates open, Grant.
1: 12 Years a Slave. I actually, a tear came out then, not because of the movie. I was thinking about something else that the movie made me relate to. And I think a little tear came to the eye then.
0: Okay.
1: It was just some emotional, like, because I thought, wow, that's just, when he was being in that room. Did you see the movie?
0: Oh, I did, yeah.
1: And he's in the room, you know, and they're all being chosen and picked out. And he was like,
0: it's pretty harrowing.
1: Yeah, that. And you and put yourself in that position and, you know, but it reminded me of something else, which made me tear up a bit. But,
0: yeah, you know. I love a good movie cry. I mean, we've been talking about songs that make you cry or romantic songs, but why do we love it? I think because it's a valuable human emotion to be sad, and when you have a proper cry, like at a funeral, you know, this is. I often talk about how people who say, oh, I'm not having a funeral, they miss the point. The funerals are for the living. And so when you don't have a funeral, you deny the people who loved you the occasion that forces them to gather together as a collective so that they can support each other and they can have that cry and then they get that catharsis. And the hugs that you have at a funeral and the connection that you have with others is so, so powerful. And that helps you carry on. But when you, out of misplaced modesty, say, oh, you know, here are my instructions. If something happens to me, I don't want to have a funeral. I don't want a fuss to be made. Well, guess what? There's going to be a fuss made. And that fuss will be a lot better if people have got some outlet for their grief. I funerals can be really expensive, obviously. So, if the reason is financial, then that's one thing, but you can still have memorials. There are still ways to do a good funeral without it being an absolute fortune. Anyway, just the catharsis is very real and it's very important. So I think kind of because most of us know that at least subconsciously, if not consciously, then there is a good feeling when you have a good proper cry. Even if it's a cartoon like Up. Oh my goodness. That montage in Up is just one of the great montages in movie history, and that it comes in a children's animated film is what catches you off guard. And if you don't know it, it tells the story in this montage sequence in just a few minutes of a couple who love each other dearly, a lifelong romance, and the fact that they can never have children. And when you watch that, and the kids have no idea what's going on, and the adults watch this, and then you get that lump in the throat of this couple who are unable to have children. And you're like, oh my gosh, we were not expecting this. And the kids are looking at the adults crying, going, why are you crying? Such a great film. Up. All right, we'll take a quick break. If you want to talk Commonwealth Games, so New Zealand's hosted it three times. We will probably never host it again. And the Commonwealth Games, the future of this tournament is very much in the balance. As it costs a fortune, and it's not a priority for top athletes in the Commonwealth, as well as the lack of popularity for the monarchy, and all those factors combine to have a tournament which is increasingly searching for modern-day relevance. But once upon a time, if you were in the Commonwealth Games were very much not the poor man's cousin to the Olympics, but very much like the slightly smaller Olympics. You know, it was a massive deal, the Commonwealth Games. So if you've got a favorite memory, a memory that you know, for whatever reason, something just stands out for you, it might not even be a medal, something that stands out for you about the three times the Commonwealth Games were in New Zealand, 1950 in Auckland, 1974 in Christchurch, and then finally 1990, and this is getting back now, 36 years ago, in Auckland, 0800 80 10 80, text 9292. If you want to carry on with the most romantic song ever, then you're welcome to do so too, and we'll be back after this at 1027.
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12: 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I'm like fizzing at this.
13: Look, it's a good day for Northland and it's a good day for the country. 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
12: 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Northland has been treated so abysmally for so many years, and if you get a proper road into that place, it's going to boom.
13: I couldn't agree with you more. These are the sort of game-changing, transformational pieces of infrastructure that we need.
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11: You lived it, we remember it. 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
0: Bang on 10:30, Tim Roxburgh, and tonight, Heather, hi.
15: Hi, Tim, how are you?
0: I'm good.
15: Ooh. What a lovely surprise to turn on my radio and find you on the other end tonight.
0: Thank you. Well, it's nice to have you ring through, and yeah, yeah, we always enjoy hosting the show.
15: Oh, that's good to hear. No, I'm not the most sporting person out, but 1974 Commonwealth Games stands out in my mind because of that theme song by Steve Allen, that Join Together.
0: Oh, yes. Yeah.
15: Fabulous song. And so every time I hear it, you know, I just think of that. And also the time in my life, it was just before I was starting work, and there was a big parade in Napier where I was at the time to do with the Commonwealth Games, and the tune was playing, I think, then, and yeah, so that takes me back to that time.
0: Well, it's one of those maybe few times where there's a Commonwealth Games theme song that people can actually remember. I don't know whether people really have any memories of any other Commonwealth Games theme songs.
15: I think I could just about sing the whole thing. I think I just about know the words.
0: Well, it was a huge hit. It got to number two on the charts. So I
15: just wanted to say that. So it's not so much on the sporting side of things, but it was on the musical side of things that really stuck out, you know, at my time. You know, I was probably about, like, I don't know, how old was I, about 18 or 19 or something or other.
0: Yeah.
15: Great time of life. You know how songs take you back to times.
0: Totally. Yeah.
15: Yeah, so that was just all I wanted to tell you.
0: It's interesting, I was just reading here that the song was banned in South Africa because it had such shocking themes like freedom, race, peace, and mentions of black and white. So,
15: oh, really?
0: So they banned it in South Africa. My goodness.
15: Oh, I can't believe it.
0: They were banning a lot of songs in South Africa. Cliff Richard had a very innocuous song called Sing a Song of Freedom. and that was too hot to handle.
15: There's no go.
0: Yeah, that was definitely no go. How much have you been watching the current Commonwealth Games?
15: Not a lot, but I must say I've been really excited to see the success. I've sort of woken up in the morning, you know, turned on, you know, I listened to ZB and there's the sporting news and we've got another gold and then there's another gold and I'm thinking, woohoo, you know, really, really great to see.
0: Yeah, nice distraction, isn't it?
15: Yeah, and that Liza McCarthy thing, you know, I was really happy for her because she'd had such a lot of trouble, you know, with her injuries and it's been a long haul for her. So, you know, it's great to see that she's had some success today.
0: Yeah. I mean, I think whatever happens with the future of the Commonwealth Games, that I think understanding why people liked it as well as understanding why people want the end of it and realizing that the common ground is, I think, the notion of something that has the same events as the Olympics but isn't quite as big a deal, and so therefore it's a really good warm-up and it's a good thing to have to in between Olympic Games. That would be the shame if we lost it.
15: Yeah, it gives the athletes something to strive towards as well. You know, all the training that they do and their training for the Olympics, and so at least it gives them a goal, you know, to aim for. And the times at the moment politically are just shocking. And so sport is something that really does, I think, bring people together more than anything else.
0: I also think, you know, for the athletes themselves, I feel desperately sorry for people who are excel in the types of sports where the biggest deal is the Olympics, because unlike, say, let's say you're a cricketer or you're a rugby player, and if you had a bad injury and you missed a World Cup, you'd be devastated, but I think you would be able to cope because you would have all these other games that would happen. And if you are an elite athlete and the big thing for you is the Olympic Games, now, yes, there are world champs, but if you get injured and you miss it and they're only around every 4 years, you could spend your whole life thinking about, you know, the one thing that got away.
15: Yeah, no, exactly. No, it's good to see them having something to strive for.
0: Yeah. All right, Heather. Yeah. Well, nice to have you on the program. Appreciate the call. Enjoy the night. 0800 80 1080 at 26 to 11. Mary, hello. How are you doing?
16: Hi. By the way, I love your radio voice.
0: Oh, thank you. Always appreciated.
16: Yeah. Dick Taylor's race. Those of us that were around then will not forgotten his race. That was just so exciting.
0: And as far as a memory goes for Commonwealth Games, that's often one that comes up, isn't it?
16: Yeah. He was on telly the other night, actually. I didn't realize he was still alive. But, that was just amazing. But then I think we actually knew the names of a lot of the competitors before they went. Just the last few years, I've not even known or heard of half of them. But that the weightlifter guy, I've never heard of him before. Liza McCartney, well, known there for a wee while, and that's really cool. But like even the netball team, I couldn't name any of the names in the netball team, but that was fantastic to watch tonight.
0: Yeah. Yeah. Just back to Dick Taylor. I'm reading here that when he... Well, his win in the 1974 10,000 metres in Christchurch was named in the early 2000s in a reader's poll as the most memorable television moment in New Zealand sporting history, which is really incredible because it's not the Olympic Games, it's not an All Blacks or you know, cricket game, it's not netball, it's yeah, I mean, probably the most crucial thing to say is that it's not the Olympics, but it's Commonwealth Games, and it's Dick Taylor, 10,000 metres in 1974, and that race, the fact it was televised live in one of the very first colour transmissions in New Zealand too, people just really remember it.
16: Yes, my parents' lounge was booked out. We just got colour TV as well, and I was just looking up Princess Anne's wedding was the year before that. It was her wedding, which, you know, was smiles on people's faces for the ad and then the games. And Kiwi 2 Park was actually built for the 74 games as well. But, of course, I think the earthquake got paid to that.
0: Yeah.
16: I'm not quite sure. But, yeah, Dick Taylor. But then there was the other boys too, the other what's his name? Walker, was it?
0: Yeah.
16: It was a three guys that we just absolutely loved. There was a lot of competing amongst them, and we knew their names. But you just don't seem to know. I think, you see, there's a lot of sports that we didn't have back then. Like, there were no Warriors, there was no, there's just a lot more sports to choose from, but.
0: Well, I think what it is, Mary, is that there was actually a lot less choice. And so when you had less choice, then everyone watches the same stuff. And whether it's sport or whether it's music, whether it's TV, especially TV, that people were consuming the same stuff. You're reading the same news. You're watching the same news on TV. Yeah, you're listening to the same radio. And so you're sharing in the exact same things. So that even if... And we occasionally get that now, but we don't get it as frequently as we used to in the past, where everyone has watched the same thing, so that you turn up at work and everyone would have seen Dick Taylor's race. And everyone knows Dick Quacks and Ron Dixon and John Walker because, you know, we're watching the same stuff. And it didn't matter whether you were a small country or a big country. It was the same in the States, that if you're on TV, well, 50 million people are going to be watching you. In the case of the Ed Sullivan Show and the Beatles, 70 million people are going to be watching you. Nice to have you on, 0800 80 10 80. 21 to 11, Commonwealth Games are on, as we know. We've only hosted it three times and we'll probably never host it again. It just is not economically viable. So if there's a specific memory about either Auckland in 1990 and 1950 or Christchurch in 1974... then what is it? We're also talking love songs, the most romantic one for you ever, and why. And back after this, News Talk ZB.
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21: Hi, Tim. It's great to talk with you again. The two subjects, the Commonwealth Games and love song. One of those images of Dick Taylor giving 100%, I think people can relate to that because he collapsed on the ground. And he was absolutely spent to win that. So that's one of the reasons it's so memorable, because people appreciate when they when somebody gives their best. But yeah. One of the images that comes to mind was a classic failure, and I might be wrong, but I think it was Graham May, the weightlifter, who was wobbling about. He'd lifted this huge weight up, and he's wobbling, and he wasn't getting the three white lights, and he kept wobbling and kept wobbling, and then he tilted right forward, and the weight bounced off the stage. And that was very memorable for me.
0: That's right. Here we go. So that was Christchurch, wobbled, collapsed, faced first. I feel like I need to look that up as watch it. And in fairness to him, he was trying to lift 187.5 kilos, which is, you know, it's quite a lot. But yes,
21: he actually held up for a long time, because he was wobbling forward with his arms locked out with the weight up, but he just couldn't stand still.
0: Well,
21: so it was a huge effort. It was an amazing effort.
0: Yeah, I forgive him his wobble. you've made me think of who was the poor New Zealander. It was a New Zealander. Didn't he collapse in the walk in, was it the walk in Malaysia in 98? And there was a bit of wobbling going on there too.
21: One of those things. There's one of those sports, so-called sports, I just cannot get into. The 50-mile walk, it looks so ridiculous and unnatural.
0: You know, it's totally okay to say that, because
21: opinion, yeah.
0: Well, yeah, it's opinion, and I mean, it's doesn't really matter either way, I would say. We all walk. Most humans walk, obviously, and I think most people agree that walking as a sport is a bit silly.
21: Yep.
0: Yeah.
21: May I go on to
0: yes.
21: Thank you. May I go on to the love songs?
0: Yeah.
21: I had a photo, a whole Herald page of Gail Ludlow. She was doing Love Songs for Midnight, and I always enjoyed listening to that.
0: Mm.
21: And I found a Herald photo of her, the whole page, advertising it, because after all, it's a vehicle for advertising, as they are.
0: Yeah.
21: And I never knew what she looked like or any of her background. Wasn't, infatuated with her. But it was nice to see I could put a face to that lovely voice.
0: Yeah.
21: And to come home from work and see her on the wall, I just thought there was just a nice feeling. And this is what she looks like. And, well, yes, she looks like that voice.
0: Yeah, well, I've worked with her for many years and with Pete Sinclair as well. And so at one point they were part of rival radio networks who both had Love Songs Till Midnight shows, if my memory's right. And it must have been, I've got to ask some other old-time radio friends about this. It must have been that the name wasn't copyrighted, but certainly you had Classic Hits, which is now The Hits, had for many years a Love Songs Till Midnight show, and you had Easy Listening Eye, which no longer exists, but was a great station. And I worked on that for many years. It was sort of morphed into what is now Coast, though not a direct lineage to Coast, but very similar. And they both had Love Songs Till Midnight, and one was hosted by Peter Sinclair, one of our best broadcasters ever, and one was hosted by Gail Ludlow, and also a brilliant broadcaster. And what was funny about Gail hosting that show was the number of people who thought that her name was Lovelow, and she would get calls every night from people saying, "Oh, Gail Lovelow, I love listening to you on Love Songs Till Midnight, Gail Lovelow." And and she would, I can't actually remember whether she would point out that she was Ludlow, but anyway, yeah.
21: The at most of these things, that when you say the song that moves you the most,
0: yeah,
21: or it moves you to tears or whatever, I have different reactions to things. When I hear a song, I mean, I'm talking about a proper song and good, well-mixed music with it and well-written, the whole package, I get a shiver across my shoulders and I know it's going to go into number one, and it surely does. But my favourite karaoke one, which I a tribute. I ask around the audience, and I find a couple, and I sing them After the Lovin' by Engelbert.
0: Oh, yes.
21: And the other one that really moves me, and you'd have to be spiritually dead to not realise it's a really deep, and it's, what do you call it, double entendre, Celine Dion, It's All Coming Back to Me Now. It's so powerful and so deep. It's a double entendre on the spiritual death of her partner.
0: Well, written by Jim Steinman, but yes, as sold convincingly by Celine Dion. I'm just going to double check, and this is only me being finicky. And look, great song. And we were talking about Jim Steinman earlier on. Can a double entendre? I always thought that a double entendre was only for things that were, you know, had a sexual connotation. And so can a double entendre ever just be something that has two meanings and there's no sexual connotation? Certainly, you know, the quick Google is that a double entendre normally does have an explicit connotation. Anyway, I know what you mean. Thank you for the call. 12 to 11, Newstalk ZB.
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0: And you can find me online at facebook.com/TimRoxburgh. Remember, you and Roxburgh. 15 years this July. So what is now last month, since we're the 1st of August, since I started at ZB. And I've shared on my page 6 publicity shots that... This sounds very vainglorious, doesn't it? But it's when you see the photos, you'll realize that this is not, because some of them are dreadful. But yeah, 6 publicity shots from the last 15 years, going back to when I first started at ZB, where I look like I'm, one, I'm very airbrushed. I think we've eased up on the airbrushing. I'm very airbrushed, and I'm trying to do what Justin Timberlake did when he had his worst ever hairstyle. So that's disappointing in hindsight. A lot of curly hair, a lot of, and almost as much airbrushing as curly hair. But anyway, so it was fun to dig that photo out. And then there's one where I'm trying to do like a blue steel. So fast forward a couple of years, this is probably circa 2013. I admire people, and it's not just really good-looking people. It can oftentimes be reasonably average-looking people who can do lots of different expressions, and it doesn't make you cringe. For me, if I'm posing a photo, I just have to smile. If I'm not smiling, or, you know, if I'm trying to do like a quirky look or a serious look, I just look stupid. So anyway, in the second publicity shot, I'm doing a sort of a serious blue steel, trying to look smoldering. I just look like a fool. But anyway, the last few, I'm just smiling, the same smile, just getting a little bit larger and slightly less hair. So 15 years, and we were talking earlier on in the program about the longest you've been in a job and the shortest period of time in a job. So happy to do a bit more of that one after 11 o'clock, alongside the most romantic song you've ever heard in your life, given it's 40 years since Peter Cetera's Glory of Love was at number one. And with the Commonwealth Games on, New Zealand's hosted it three times, unlikely ever to host it again. If you've got a particular memory of Auckland in 1990, Christchurch in 74, and Auckland again in 1950 that you want to share, 0800 80 1080. 7 to 11, it's News Talk ZB.
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26: Mr. Peters escaped censure yesterday from the Speaker after his little outburst against a Green MP. You can actually defend democracy, though, Winston, without sounding like an ignorant, grumpy old man.
27: Seymour was standing in for Luxon for Question Time. 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The stupidity involved on the question about the aeroplane, Seymour couldn't believe his luck. If Cipollone doesn't go, why did I ask that question? I look like an idiot. There's no hope for the country.
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0: Newstalk ZB with Tim Roxburgh, 5 to 11. Lisa says, my ultimate song that makes me cry is I Will Always Love You by Whitney Houston. Silent Wings by Tina Turner. I played this at my daughter's funeral. Oh, gosh. Lisa, I'm so, so sorry. I'll get to that after 11 o'clock for you, Lisa. We've Got Tonight by Bob Seger. This text is said.

question marks right here waiting. Even the opening strains make me feel like crying. In Malaysia in the 80s where we lived, Richard Marx toured off the back of Right Here Waiting, and it was like the Beatles were there. They were obsessed, and they still are in Southeast Asia. The Southeast Asia, Air Supply are like the biggest band ever. And I like Air Supply. You know, Making Love Out of Nothing at All and Lost in Love. You know, those are very good songs. But Air Supply, they can't walk down the street in Manila. And, you know, one thing, as much as the countries across Southeast Asia are different, one thing that is very much in common is a love of extremely romantic, easily understood Western songs. Now, this song, my wife and I had this at our wedding. My wife Amy came down the aisle to this song. This is Linda Ronstadt, Aaron Neville, and their other duet, which we adore. This is All My Life. It's Newstalk ZB at 4 minutes to 11.

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1: It's 11 o'clock. Good evening, I'm Joe Gilfillan. Russian missile attacks on Ukraine's capital emphasize the country's dire need of United States military tech. 9 people are dead and more than a dozen are injured following a Russian ballistic missile strike on the capital, Kyiv. The attack comes as the White House backed down from the idea of licensing the production of air defense interceptors to Ukraine. The Atlantic Council's Ukraine Alert editor, Peter Dickinson, told the BBC Ukraine needs the license since United States interceptors are becoming widely unavailable.
2: There's a lot of demand in the Middle East as well, and America just doesn't produce enough to cover the volumes that Russia is now firing at Ukraine.
1: Police have tracked down 4 alleged perfume thieves in Hamilton this afternoon. Officers were called just after 2 o'clock.

0: Reports of staff at the Base shopping centre being assaulted and the culprits making off with thousands of dollars worth of perfume. Senior Sergeant Pete Simpson says video footage led them to a nearby address where a bag of stolen items was found. He says by 3:15, four youths were in custody. They're due in court next week facing charges of robbery. New Zealand property values are still sliding. Cotality NZ's latest home value index shows the national median value in July of $804,000 was down by 0.3% over the month. The North Island saw the biggest drops, with Wellington down 0.5%, Auckland 0.6%, and Tauranga 0.7%. Cotality NZ chief property economist Kelvin Davidson says it's no surprise, with people remaining cautious.
1: There's a little bit of upwards pressure on mortgage rates. You've got a labour market that's looking pretty subdued, and the property market itself, lots of listings.
0: A welcome winter wonderland for hospitality. Restaurant Month in Auckland and Wellington on a Plate in the capital, both founded almost 20 years ago, encourage people to eat out during this month, normally a quiet time of the year. Beervana is also happening in Wellington. Hospitality New Zealand Sam McKinnon says last year's Wellington events on their own contributed $10 million to the economy.
2: A lot of venues live or die by foot traffic, and this time of year is really challenging, so these events play a really key role.
0: The Primary Teachers Union is joining calls for the government's Te Tiriti o Waitangi references changes to be scrapped after a scathing Waitangi Tribunal report. The coalition is removing or rewording treaty references in 19 laws, but the tribunal has found there's no rationale for the changes and they breach Te Tiriti. NZEI President Rebecca Liesels says the Education and Training Act would be amended under the changes. That sends a clear signal Māori children are not a priority for this government.
3: It really is taking us back to a time where the Treaty of Waitangi wasn't even considered.
0: A celebration of 40 years since homosexual law reform in Wellington today. Archives New Zealand, Queer Archives Aotearoa and Ngā Taonga Sound and Vision are hosting an event at the National Library to commemorate the anniversary. Archives New Zealand's Alison McIntyre says, along with a memorabilia collection display, there's been a special film screening.
4: It's snippets of footage from the time that take you back so you can see what was going on.
0: News Talk ZB Sport. The Silver Ferns have made their first Commonwealth Games final since 2014 with a 61-53 win over England. The Silver Ferns go for gold tomorrow night, playing the winner of the Australia-Jamaica game, and that one gets underway in an hour. The Blues women have had their second straight Super Rugby Champions final with a 24-17 win over the Waratahs in Sydney. Today's NPC rugby has seen wins for Canterbury 38-31 over Auckland, Otago 41-12 over Southland, and Taranaki 20-5 over Counties Monaco. The Warriors consolidated third on the NRL ladder with their 42-6 win over the Titans on the Gold Coast. After poor attacking against the Bulldogs last week, the Warriors found their rhythm early on with three tries in the opening 16 minutes. Forward Aaron Clark told Sky Sport it was a much improved showing after last week's game.
5: I just like the way we bounced back from last week. We hold really high standards here at the club, and we didn't meet the standards last week, and I think we got a little bit to work on defensively today, but overall, really proud performance.
0: New Zealander Matt Payne had a first and a second in today's two supercars races in Perth. Fellow New Zealander Ryan Wood came second behind Payne in the first race of the day. Sunday's only supercars race tomorrow starts at 7:20 in the evening. Rising New Zealand UFC fighter Navajo Sterling has declared himself ready to face former light heavyweight champion Jan Blachowicz early tomorrow morning at UFC Belgrade. Sterling, who got the fight on late notice just 3 weeks ago, will be the third New Zealander to fight the famed Polish fighter after Israel Adesanya and Carlos Ulberg. Sterling says the veteran's a legend of the sport, but he's happy to play the bad guy.
6: Watching him, I never thought he'd be around when I was fighting, but now that here we are, yeah, he's a huge feather in the cap for my legacy, and yeah, I'm looking to take him out.
0: Sterling's fight against Blachowicz starts at 5:00 in the morning. That's News Talk ZB News and Sport to 11:06. We're back with Tim Roxburgh next. 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Northland, showers, some heavy, easing tonight and then clearing to fine by morning. From Auckland to Taranaki, as well as Coromandel, Bay of Plenty, Taupo and Tomarunui, fine. Frosty tomorrow morning with severe frost possible inland. From Whanganui to Kapiti and for Taihape, mostly fine with morning frosts. From Gisborne to Wairarapa and in Wellington, scattered showers clearing to fine in Wellington and Wairarapa tonight and elsewhere in the morning. Nelson, Marlborough and Canterbury, fine with morning frosts. From Buller to Westland, fine tonight, becoming mostly cloudy tomorrow with showers spreading north. Fiordland, Otago and Southland, showers in Fiordland, coastal Southland and Clutha, isolated showers elsewhere, clearing to fine tomorrow morning. Chatham Islands, showers, some heavy with hail. I'm Joe Gilfillan. That's News Talk ZB, news, sport and weather, to 7 past 11.
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0: Newstalk ZB, Tim Roxburgh here for one more hour. Great to have your company tonight, 0800 80 10 80. You can text 9292. By the way, so double entendre came up in conversation very innocently, and we had a caller in the last hour who was mentioning that something had a double meaning, and he was saying double entendre. And I was thinking, can you say double entendre when it doesn't have a sexual connotation? And so here is, just for our fun facts, for a Saturday night, the origins of double entendre. This is interesting. Obviously, it's a French expression, but what is not obvious is that it is now an obsolete French expression. So the saying double entendre does not exist in France, for example. It doesn't exist in the French-speaking world anymore. Is that, that's curious. So its literal translation is double meaning, and it could be double understanding or ambiguity. And then as far as how we use it in the English-speaking world, that started in the 1670s, but it hasn't been used in French for centuries. And apparently it would actually be ungrammatical in modern French, which is why they don't use it. But since the 1670s, when people in the English-speaking world started using it, it always had a sexual connotation. So there we go. Good to know. 0800 80 10 80. David, how are you doing tonight?
1: Oh, hi, Tom.
0: G'day.
1: Hi, New Zealand.
0: What's that, sorry?
1: I just said, hi, Tom, hi, New Zealand.
0: Oh, hi, Tim, and hi, New Zealand. Yes. Hi, David, and hello, New Zealand. What did you want to talk about tonight?
1: Now, well, you were talking about romantic songs and all that sort of thing.
0: Yes.
1: Now, there's one that makes me cry, and that's Mariah Carey, Oh Holy Night. But I think that's more of a Christmas one, isn't it? Yeah, it's more of a Christmas.
0: Look, I love a good Christmas song and love a good gospel song and don't mind a good spiritual song. But as far as romantic love, I don't think there's a lot of romantic love described in Oh Holy Night. Talking about Jesus's his birth. That's right.
1: Yeah, well, because Christmas is not far away.
0: Well, it is. I mean, it creeps up on people, but it's 4 months until December. But, you wouldn't traditionally describe Oh Holy Night as a romantic song, would you?
1: No, it's more of a Christmas one, I guess.
0: Yeah, that's right.
1: But I guess the other one would be John Cicada, Just Another Day Without You.
0: Oh, yeah. Yeah, that's a good one.
1: Yeah, those sort of ones make me cry.
0: Oh, really? But, good on you for being a crier.
1: Yeah, well, I don't, it's all right to cry.
0: It is. I totally agree. I thought it was quite sad to speak to someone who really hadn't cried for decades. We had a caller last hour.
1: Yeah, well, I don't normally cry, but...
0: when was the last time you had a big cry to a song or a film or a TV show?
1: I don't know. I don't know. Yeah, I don't really know. But what I do know is, do you know Martin Devlin?
0: I don't know, but what I do know is whether I know Martin Devlin. I do know Martin Devlin, yes.
1: Yeah, he's my brother-in-law.
0: Okay. Well, that, in a world where, I don't know much, but I know I love you and I know Martin Devlin, that is, at least is something. Thank you, David. Enjoy your night. Kelvin, how are you?
2: I'm going well there, Tim. Good on you. Good to hear you back on the radio again. Before I say my memorable Commonwealth Games, I want to let you know that walker you mentioned earlier on, that would have been Craig Barrett.
0: That's right.
2: And he was rescued from the roadway where they were walking by Les Mills.
0: Oh, was it Les who rescued him?
2: Yeah, Les stepped forward and grabbed him and a couple other people as well. But it was Les Mills because he was the, whatever they call him, the chef de mission.
0: Yeah. Well, I only remember Dave Curry, as the chef de Michon because, you know, he had curry in his surname and he was a chef. But but it was Les Mills with Craig Barrett.
2: Yeah, that's right. And when Graham, it was a Graham May, Graham? Oh, it was May. Anyway, Graham May, when he dropped the heavyweight onto the floor after lifting up, it rolled down down on the ground, as it were, towards Princess Anne.
0: Ah, right.
2: And all of the heavyweight, even though the, 1974 was colour TV, the heavyweight lifting was all done in black and white.
0: Right, okay.
2: And the reason being is that they're a bit short of colour cameras and all that carry on, so they decided to do the weightlifting in black and white.
0: When did you get a colour TV, do you reckon, Kelvin?
2: What was that?
0: When did you get a colour TV at home, roughly?
2: When?
0: Know? Yeah.
2: Probably about in the 70s, around about 1980, I think it must have been.
0: Okay.
2: Yeah. But with the Commonwealth Games, what I've been enjoying and always do is that when you're watching, or anyone's watching the Commonwealth Games, you're seeing there, you're seeing Olympic champions, world champions, Commonwealth Games champs, oceanic champs, even African champs. So there's a lot going on there, and it's, you know, a lot of people say, oh, it's only the Commonwealth Games, who cares? But all those different representatives are there.
0: Mm.
2: And there's been so many memorable things about the three lots of Commonwealth Games that New Zealand has held. And one I was just thinking of, the 1974 Commonwealth Games in Christchurch, I don't know if you've studied it or not, but the emblem, what they had at that time for the games.
0: Okay, let's have a look at it. You talk us through it. Why did you want to mention that?
2: Yeah, it's five different things. And it wasn't until it was explained and I read it through and looked at it a few times. This is years ago.
0: Oh, yes,
2: now.
0: Yeah. So this is with the NZs.
2: Yeah, well, it's come back because the some of the athletes, I don't know what the reason is, but they've got it on their white shirts over in Glasgow. But what I wanted to point out about it, there's five different things about that emblem. What makes it so special is, first and foremost, it looks very much like the Union Jack.
0: Yeah.
2: Secondly, it's red, white, and blue.
0: Yeah.
2: Thirdly, you can see the stylized 74, which represents 1974 games. And the fourth thing is, in the centre of it, you can see the X, and that's representing the 10th Commonwealth Games. And also you can see there, the fifth thing is stylized NZ.
0: It's actually very clever, isn't it?
2: It is very, very clever. And, you know, I don't know if you were aware of all of what I've just told you or not, but
0: I'm looking it up as you're talking, but I'm appreciating you talking us through it. Yeah.
2: But were you aware of it before I mentioned it, though? Because the average person, I'm not classing it as average, but the average person just looked at it, didn't think anything of it. But those five things.
0: Do you know the only thing I'm struggling to see is the 74. So is the four? Is that just sort of written kind of once?
2: Well, the four is what they do nowadays. You've got an angle going down and then straight across, but nothing, no little piece in the middle here.
0: Right, yeah.
2: So when I said it's a stylized 74.
0: It's extremely clever. So it was designed by a New Zealander, Colin Simon.
2: Yes, and you can even see the stylized NZ in it as well. So it's all very, very impressive. And I don't know what the reason is, but they've dragged it back again, this Commonwealth Games.
0: I read that.
2: I'd like to find out.
0: Yeah.
2: I'd like to find out the reason. Because some of the athletes who've been interviewed on television, chatting away and looking at the camera and answering questions and all that, they've got their white, it's a white, like a, I don't know, I think it's a white long sleeve, sort of like a T-shirt type of thing, and it's got that emblem on it.
0: Yeah.
2: And I've seen that for the last week or more on the TV, with different ones have got that, so I don't know what it's all about, but it might be to just bring into line with the Glasgow Commonwealth Games, where they've resurrected that from 12 years ago. I don't know what the reason is, but anyway, it's looking. The emblem itself looks very, very good, but there's so many different things which.
0: I'm having a look at the obituary when he passed away that the Herald wrote for him, and yeah, it's one of those things that you look at it at a different size and you'll see it quite differently, you know. So I'm looking at a much larger version now, and. And the NZ is the thing that's jumping out at me that wasn't jumping out at me before. You're right, that you look at it some ways and you're seeing an X, and then you a little bit like a Magic Eye picture, and some ways you're seeing a Union Jack, and in some ways, yeah, you're right, that there's that stylized 74. And to have all of that in the one logo is so clever.
2: Yeah, it is very, very clever. I remember a few years ago I went to Hamilton City Library and got a printout of it just so I could study it. And the more you look at it, the easier it is to see the things jumping out at you, isn't it? It's quite remarkable, really.
0: Yeah. Oh, and someone was wearing, there's a photo of someone looking incredibly stylish in a jumpsuit with a jacket with that logo, and my goodness, that looks cool. So he went on to, he designed some famous Crownland pottery as well, with brown flowers on it.
2: Oh, yes.
0: He was a highly regarded designer, even if he wasn't a household name.
2: Yes. And you mentioned the song earlier on, Let's Join Together. Was it called Let's Join Together?
0: What was it called again? I'll double check.
2: Let's Join Together. Yeah. And that was like the chap's name was Alan Stevenson. But he did the recording under Steve Allen.
0: Yeah. Yeah, yeah, Steve Allen joined together. Yep, number two in the New Zealand charts. Huge hit.
2: Yeah.
0: I'm pleased you mentioned that design, because that's something we could be really proud of. He was a guy born in Scotland, moved to New Zealand, and it's regarded so highly, Kelvin, that it's been studied by designers and design students around the world. You know, for Olympic Games and everything, that people will often, people who study design will look at that Christchurch 1974 logo and go, oh my gosh, wasn't that great? And like so much art, there's more to it than you first think. And to do all that in a logo is, as Kelvin pointed out, very clever. All right. Thank you for the call, 0800 80 1080. It's 11:20 Newstalk ZB.
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0: Newstalk ZB, Tim Roxburgh here at 11:22. John, hi.
14: Yes, can you hear me all right?
0: I can.
14: Yes. Hello. I've got a couple of instances that are rather unusual, but you will find quite interesting regarding shortest jobs.
0: Oh, yes.
14: This one was I left secondary school and was trying to save some money to go to university. There was some building down the road, a new place going up. So I thought, well, that's handy. I'll pop in there. Maybe I'll get some work. So I went in and met this man. He said, oh, you can come do some work for us. So he said, come here and I'll show you the first job you can do. Now, there's water on the floor over this area here. I want you to sweep it off so it's clear. And then he went away and I worked away a few minutes. And another man turned up and he says, oh, you're doing that. I want you to come and do an area for me, please. So he told me to go around the back of the building. And then there's water on the floor. And he said, well, sweep that away and for me, please. So I did that. And I finished that. I went back to the other job. And lo and behold, about a few minutes later, the other chap, the first chap arrived. Saw that I'd done hardly anything because I'd been doing the other job. And I explained to him and he just totally ignored me. He says, that's no good. You're gone. So I was employed for about 5 to 10 minutes.
0: My goodness. Okay, well, that would be the record for tonight.
14: You couldn't get much shorter than that.
0: No.
14: Most of that era, things are pretty... The workers had no rights. Anyway, I went on from there to another company, and they were a labouring company. They supplied labour to different things. And three things that stand out for me. First of all, they asked me to go and run a nail-making machine. It was extremely noisy, and I did that for a while. Unfortunately, the noise was really getting to me. So they said, I've got another job for you. So I went off, carted down a few miles away, and there was a great big truck full of loose cement. And he was asking me to shovel this loose cement, and the wind was blowing, and that was very unpleasant. And then thirdly, I was told to go to another job, and I went down right inside the bilges, inside the ships, to clear them out right underneath, where it was rather wet and damp and horrible.
0: Yeah.
14: So unusual for my first day to look for a decent job.
0: Yes. Well, you heard us earlier on, did you, when we were talking about the shortest jobs people had and Beveridge quit one after one day to Beveridge, but you were what, 10 minutes for your shortest one?
14: Yes, but it can't be that really. But you can see how it happened. But one had no rights in that era.
0: Yeah.
14: Wouldn't be allowed these days.
0: No, that's true. So it's quite different. But
14: yeah.
0: It reminds me, John, there's a Seinfeld episode where George quits his job in a explosive outburst. And then it dawns on him, and this is a job he hasn't been in for particularly long. It dawns on him that, now I'm unemployed. Maybe I shouldn't have done that. And so he hatches this scheme to just turn up at work the next day and pretend that it was all a joke, which, funnily enough, doesn't work that well. But it initially looks like he's slightly getting away with it. And kind of this fantasy that people would have, which is, why it was such a great show, because you'd go, yeah, hey, imagine what that would be like. So really getting stuck in and saying all these unwise things to management and saying, I quit, and then just turning up the next day. nice to have you on, John. 0800 80 10 80. We were talking about the shortest length of time you ever had in a job. For me, it was 1 month at a music shop in Canada in 2010. That was all I could take for $7.73 an hour. It should have been fun in a music shop, but it was tough. And the longest, well, I mean, I do a lot of different things, but for me, ZB has now been 15 years at this radio station. 0800 80 10 80. If you did want to carry on with that one, you can text 9292. Still lots of people texting in about the most romantic song ever, given it's 40 years since The Glory of Love went to number one by Peter Cetera, which, I like that song. I don't love it in the way that I love Hard to Say I'm Sorry or Happy Man or If You Leave Me Now, or Feeling Stronger Every Day, or, other Peter Cetera songs, most of those Chicago songs. But I do like it. And it's one that I like more now, almost because I think it's so brazen that, as I was saying earlier in the show, to actually have a song where You talk about being a hero and being the knight in shining armor. That should be so cheesy that it's unlistenable. But he just gets away with it, which is no mean feat. All right, so some messages. Ness says, best ever love song, Songbird by Christine McVie. Yes, from Fleetwood Mac's Rumours album. Walk down the aisle to this. Then signing our registry was Make It With You by Bread. Oh, nice. And First Dance, Ought to Be in Love by Dave Dobbin. A real mix of love songs for our day. Dean Lewis, How Do You Say Goodbye? A gut wrencher. Most romantic song to me is Radar Love by Golden Earring. This texter says, when I met my husband, he was driving trucks. You Belong to My Heart. So heartfelt, says Judith. I'm in hospital just having suffered a stroke. So sorry to hear that, Judith. And it's the song my husband sang to me every day. Oh, no. Oh, that's very sweet. OMG has to be Anita Baker, My Joy. Evening, Tim. I think the most romantic song ever is Right Here Waiting by Richard Marx. Oh, yes. And we had Lisa mention that the ultimate song that makes me cry is I Will Always Love You by Whitney Houston. So let's play that. I'm going to play this for you because this is, as I sometimes say about songs that are beyond well-known, pretend you've never heard it. So just pretend you've never heard it. Don't go, oh, I've heard the song a million times. Just pretend you've never heard it and that this is the first time you've ever heard the song. And the story of how it got into The Bodyguard, because it was never meant to be in The Bodyguard. So originally, Whitney Houston was going to do a cover of Jimmy Ruffin's What Becomes of the Broken Hearted. That was going to be the big song, What Becomes of the Broken Hearted. It's a good song. You might even say a great song. But it's not going to be a showstopper, is it? Whitney doing What Becomes of the Broken Hearted. So then the only reason that got dropped was because it had just been used in the movie Fried Green Tomatoes. So then they're like, okay, well, we gotta do another song. Kevin Costner, co-star in The Bodyguard, he suggests, the Dolly Parton song, I Will Always Love You, but he doesn't suggest Dolly's version. It's actually Linda Ronstadt's cover version that he's like, this is the song. And then David Foster, the great producer who, you know, worked with Peter Steer in Chicago and many others, Earth, Wind & Fire, Celine Dion, and the list goes on and on and on, won a million Grammys. So David Foster produced it. I've seen a documentary with David Foster where he wasn't, there was an argument going on between Foster and Clive Davis, the legendary music mogul who just passed away, not happy with the production of the song, thinking that it was unfinished. So believe it or not, there were some people who thought that what you're about to hear, one of the biggest hits ever, was not quite polished enough. Isn't that crazy? So sort of by a series of accidents, if it hadn't been for Fried Green Tomatoes, then it would have been Whitney singing What Becomes of the Broken Hearted, and this song would have just been that nice little country song that Dolly wrote that some people had a hit with, like Linda Ronstadt. And you would have never known

0: News Talk ZB and Tim Rocks with you tonight on In My Day. We've been talking about the most romantic songs of all time. And a lot of people mentioned that one tonight. Thank you for texting that in on 9292. It's just one of the greatest covers of all time, as well as being one of the most romantic songs. I remember through the 90s and the early 00s, and I mentioned this earlier on just briefly, that there was this kind of rockist thing that I don't think exists to such an extent anymore. It certainly existed in the 70s. And you know, for me as a Bee Gees fan, you see it historically. With the backlash against them and the backlash against what people call disco. And you'd have these absurd arguments of rock versus disco, as opposed to just acknowledging that people can like all sorts of music. But that attitude carried on through into the 90s, through the 90s and into the 00s, where you could have a huge ballad like that song, which is a massive hit, you know, 13 weeks at number one. But you would have people essentially lie and say, oh, I much prefer the Dolly Parton original. No, you don't. You're pretending you do, and you're saying that to try and sound cool. I love Dolly. We adore Dolly, one of the greatest songwriters ever. But I don't think people were just too cool for decades to admit that they liked accessible mainstream popular music, to the point that ironically, as Barry Gibb once said, you could be so overground that you're underground. You could be so successful in a mainstream sense by virtue of your incredible talent that people would pretend not to like you and pretend to like bands that no one liked, that no one had heard of. Anyway, I think we've moved beyond that. I hope we've moved beyond that. We'll be back in just a moment. Silver Spring says, wait, oh, great choice. Fleetwood Mac, the passion in Stevie Nicks' voice and truth and the power behind it. Oh, yes. I want to play a clip of that for you in case you don't know it. But it's absolutely one of the most romantic Fleetwood Mac songs. 23 to 12. Happy to take some more calls, too, about Commonwealth Games, specifically New Zealand. In the Commonwealth Games, or New Zealand hosting the Commonwealth Games, rather. 1990, 1974, 1950, the three times we've had it. If there's a particular memory that you want to relive, then go for gold. We've also been talking about the shortest time you ever spent at a job. If you were in and out in a day, or a week, or a month, 0800 80 1080. Back after this, 23 to 12.
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7: 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So if you're keen, give Chris a call on 027-424-6244, 027-424-6244.
0: News Talk ZB, Tim Roxburgh here. Let's get through some of these texts. So many text messages about the most romantic songs. Love Me With All Your Heart by Engelbert Humperdinck, says Valerie. Heard it on the television program Call the Midwives, fantastic singer.
8: The song I Will Always Love You always reminds me of how I started my job as a bodyguard. Been lucky to protect some famous people, not Whitney, though. Oh, I would love to hear from you, a bodyguard who's protected some famous people. Have you fallen in love with any of them? Thank you for texting in, 9292. Pam says, I love Jerry Vale, and as a young teenager played his record endlessly after school, relating the words to a young man I thought was special at that time. This texter says, I always thought Rod Stewart's Tonight the Night is one of the most romantic love songs ever written. The lyric is full of clever double entendres and rhyming and tells a romantic story like only Rod can. Look, you know I'm a Rod fan. Well, you might not know that. I'm a huge Rod fan. I don't know that Tonight's the Night is necessarily full of clever double entendres. I mean, they're double entendres. And one of them, you can play the song on the radio and get away with it. But I couldn't tell you the lyric. I mean, I know the lyric, but I cannot quote the lyrics to Tonight's the Night and not get a broadcasting standards complaint. It's a great song. No question. Marley and Me is the saddest movie ever made. Only movie I cry in no matter how often I watch it. I've only seen Marley and Me once, and that was on a plane, and I cried. But there is the thing that people are more prone to crying on planes. And I can't remember whether the theory is that it's something to do with the altitude or whether it's more that you're on your own. Well, let's say you're on your own. I mean, you might be flying with loved ones, but people often cry on their own on planes. And I two instances I remember in particular crying on a plane, and it's a bit awkward because, you know, it's like during the meal service and they offer you, you know, do you want the chicken or the beef? And you're sobbing away. But, I remember crying to Marley and Me, and I remember crying to The Curious Case of Benjamin Button. And that was a curious case of crying on a plane during The Curious Case of Benjamin Button, which I loved. But maybe that's because I was on a plane. I don't hear a lot of people talking about that film, but I thought it was excellent with Cate Blanchett and Brad Pitt. And based on a short story and you know, a fable of a child who was born an old man. So, you know, the baby looks not right. It's a baby who's an old man who then grows up to be a very old man, but then starts to de-age. And so sort of midway, and then falls in love with Cate Blanchett's character. And so everything's hunky-dory, and he's keeping the secret that he's going to get younger. And given he's Brad Pitt, he's going to just get more, better looking. But then they have to break up because it's fine when, you know, they're both about 30. But when he's 25 and she's now 40, and then when he's 20 and, you know, she's 45, and then when he's 15. Anyway, they obviously have to break up before it becomes illegal, even though it's, that was The Curious Case of Benjamin Button, and very emotional. What else have we got? Romantic song. I have to mention Kylie Minogue, Jason Donovan. You looked at the video of them singing that song, and you could tell that they so loved each other. It's a shame they didn't marry and live happily ever after, says Susan. And let's do one more before we head to a break. I love Bob Dylan's version of To Make You Feel My Love, very real and powerful. Oh, and our song is Evergreen by Barbara Streisand, and her version of A Star Is Born. Very romantic. We've now been married 46 years. I just read a book about Kris Kristofferson. So he found sobriety, but he had not found it when he was making A Star Is Born. And he was so intimidated by Barbara Streisand, as well as being in the throes of addiction, that he is, by his own admission, drunk in every single scene of that film. Now, if you know A Star Is Born, you know that he's playing a drunk. So part of, and he was like, I'm not a great actor, but he was in over 100 movies. He was in so many films. But yeah, Kris Kristofferson was so intimidated by Barbara Streisand and so lacking in confidence in his own acting abilities, and as I say, so in the throes of addiction, he is drunk in every single scene and holding it together. Amazing. All right, back after this. 11:45, it's News Talk ZB.
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0: 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Helen, hi.
16: Oh, hello, Tim. Hey, listen, I heard you talking about the song Turn Down the Lights.
0: Oh, I Can't Make You Love Me.
16: Yeah, who sings that?
0: Bonnie Raitt.
16: Bonnie, what's her second name?
0: Raitt, R-A-I-T-T.
16: R-A-I-T-T. Oh, yes, yes, I love that song. It just sends me. Because I'm one that likes these romantic songs too.
0: Yeah.
16: My first one I really liked was way back was Cupid by Sam Cooke, way back in the day.
0: Oh, yeah.
16: Yeah, and the Sun Ain't Gonna Shine Anymore by the Walker Brothers.
0: Wow, this is some good songs. Sam Cooke essentially invented soul music.
16: Yeah, that was one of the great songs that... Thing. And then there was the other one, The Righteous Brothers, You're My Soul and My Heart's Inspiration.
0: Yeah.
16: Yeah. And if you might remember, Johnny Remember Me, that was a way back one. I can't remember who sings it.
0: Can you remember who sings it?
16: A guy sings it anyway. Yeah, I don't know who sings it, but his name, it's Johnny Remember Me. Johnny Remember Me.
0: Yeah.
16: I'll always remember. He goes like that. So that's one. Geez, I just breezed in. So,
0: just on I Can't Make You Love Me, this was the verse I was thinking of earlier on. I'll close my eyes, then I won't see the love you don't feel when you're holding me. Now, that is devastating. I'll close my eyes, then I won't see the love you don't feel when you're holding me. Now, this is a song which is not hoping. The hope is gone in the song. So there's not a hope that things are going to work out. It's an acknowledgement that it is not going to work out because the love was never there from one half of these of this, whether they were a couple or not, or whether it was just always unrequited love. But far out, it's a devastating song. Now, speaking of devastation, I want to pay tribute to Glenn Hansard when we come back. He's an Irish national treasure who has passed away. He's a singer, songwriter, a busker. He was also an actor, an accidental actor. But it is not overreaching it to say an Irish national treasure who's died suddenly in a car accident. So I'm going to end with the song that he did with U2 right after this. It's 11 to 12.
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8: Newstalk ZB at 9 to 12. Look, I didn't get time for Silver Springs by Fleetwood Mac, so forgive me. I'll remember to do it tomorrow night. Talking about the most romantic songs. Away from that, I'm going to play a beautiful song. It's less romantic as it is. Well, you'll hear why it's so special. So Glenn Hansard passed away. Now, if the name doesn't ring a bell, just know how beloved he is in Ireland and around the world. He's a singer-songwriter, folk singer, a busker, an actor, and someone who crossed paths with everyone from Bruce Springsteen to Eddie Vedder, who just adored him, to Bono and U2. This is what Bono wrote when Glenn Hansard died a couple of days ago in a motorbike accident. He said, "Sometimes I would wonder if Glenn Hansard really existed. Seriously, he was such an angelic presence. Not otherworldly, in fact, very present, this presence. A smiling rascal if you needed him to be. This most musical and mischievous archangel of Ballymun. No airs, plenty of graces. Of course, Glenn was the shining star of the Christmas Eve busk, something the only one reminding the rest of us, or sometimes the only one reminding the rest of us, that Christmas began with a refugee born in a manger, which is hardly a step from living on the street. To be utterly yourself by being more interested in others, a clue for any of us trying out different personas. He really was who you thought he was. He could never walk by a person living rough without checking they were okay, and more than that, he worked very hard so that less people had to live on the streets in the first place. When the crowds got bigger, and for safety's sake, Glenn had to agree to move the busk to a stage kindly provided outside the Gaiety Theatre, he would say, 'We'll give it our best, but it's not a busk if we're not on the street,' because that's who he was, a performer at eye level in any situation. The stage was a separation he wouldn't recognize. Of all the grand and gigantic venues he and the Frames played, you sense the street was his most favored place to perform, and street people, his favorite audience. Voice of the streets, a choir of angels and one man, the rest of us are blessed to stand there beside our very own, very earthed angel Gabriel, all of us welcome in his choir, whatever shape or form. And I'm telling myself this morning that if he never existed, then he never can cease to exist. For me, he will always be everywhere I see a coin spinning into an open guitar case. May you rest in the peace you gave so many." He's got such a way with words. That's Bono honoring his friend Glenn Hansard. And you can see a documentary on Disney with Bono, The Edge, Glenn Hansard, and David Letterman. And Dave is great in this too. Going to Ireland. And they do this song. Now, this is a latter-day U2 song. The studio version, it washes over most people. It's neither here nor there. But stripped away of the studio polish, you realize this is a really meaningful song. Bono singing this with Glenn Hansard and then cutting to a pub and them having a big sort of impromptu sing-along to this is just terrific. So enjoy this, and you can see that tribute to Glenn Hansard from Bono and other devoted fans on my Facebook page. Thanks for listening. We'll see you tomorrow night.

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7: In this update, Donald Trump is touting progress in Gaza, but some Palestinians are not convinced. Hamas has agreed to a deal with the United States-backed Board of Peace, removing its weapons as long as Israel first pulls out troops. An Israeli official says that won't happen till the militant group actually disarms. But on the ground, residents are skeptical, as translated by CNN.
8: I am not optimistic at all. The war continues. People are devastated.
9: We want to end all this. We don't want one side to carry it out while the other reneges.
7: The greyhound racing industry is still struggling to understand why it's been forced to shut down. A bill passed in April banned racing from yesterday, with final events held on Friday. A transition agency is overseeing the closure of the industry and working to rehome some 1,400 greyhounds. Auckland Greyhound Racing Club president John Roberts says they have still not had a proper explanation from the government.
10: I'm not going to look at anyone in the face and say that we didn't need to clean up our act. We did. But we have cleaned up our act, and more so than any other industry associated with animals.
7: The Veterinary Association says a decision to keep allowing private fireworks sales has only increased their quest to have them banned. The government's decided not to change sale laws, despite a parliamentary committee unanimously recommending they do so. Fire and Emergency also supports a ban. Association President Robert Mills says they'll continue strongly advocating for professionally managed displays only.

0: we really, really hope that the next government is going to accept the recommended ban, that New Zealand gets in step with the rest of the world.
1: The government has set its sights on wild goats with a culling competition that's now underway. Entrants can submit the tails of wild goats they've shot humanely to go in the draw to win a share of $60,000 in prizes. The competition runs till late November in partnership with the Department of Conservation and the Deer Stalkers Association. That's news. In sport, the Silver Ferns go for gold later today against the winner of the Australia and Jamaica game in their first Commonwealth Games final since 2014 after a 61-53 win over England. Australia and Jamaica's games just begun. In NPC rugby, Canterbury beat Auckland 38-31, Otago beat Southland 41-12, Taranaki beat Counties Manukau 20-5. Back to form for the Warriors, cruising past the Gold Coast Titans 42-6 on the Gold Coast. The Warriors women play the Titans women in the NRLW Magic Round. That's in Wagga Wagga from 3:25 this afternoon. The Blues women won their second straight Super Rugby Champions final with a 24-17 victory over the Waratahs in Sydney. That's sport. I'm Joe Gilfillan.
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0: Hi, I'm Andrew Bell from Bell Lamb and Trotter. A year after bringing water cremation to New Zealand, this gentler, more eco-friendly way to say farewell has been chosen by over 70% of families in our care. We're proud to be the first funeral home to offer this environmentally sensitive alternative, ensuring your loved ones are honoured in a way that reflects their values and wishes. 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
1: News Talk ZB Weather Watch with Daikin CO2 hot water heat pumps. 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The forecast valid till midnight tonight. Northland remaining showers clearing, becoming fine. Auckland to Kapiti, also down to Wellington, including Coromandel, Bay of Plenty and the Central High Country, also for Wairarapa. Fine with morning frost, possibly severe inland. Gisborne and Hawke's Bay, isolated showers clearing to fine this morning. Nelson, Marlborough and Canterbury, fine with morning frosts. Buller to Westland, cloud increasing with showers spreading north during the afternoon. Fiordland, Otago and Southland, showers clearing to a mainly fine day. For the Chatham Islands, showers some heavy with hail this morning.
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1: Newstalk ZB, it is overnight talk on a Sunday morning, 5.5 minutes past 12, Sunday, August 2. We're here for open line talk back until 5. The phone number, which is free from any device around the country, the number to call is 0800 80 1080. The texting, small charge will apply to that. The texting is 9292. And the email is jim@newstalkzb.co.nz. And just a quick question to start things off this morning. Food shopping. Do you give all your business to a supermarket or do you support your local butcher, your local fruit and veg shop? Now, I tend to mix things up a little bit just to keep things simple. I'll mostly buy fruit and veg from the supermarket, but almost all of my meat products I get from a butcher. Now, where I live in Auckland, there used to be three butchers. Now it's down to one. He's busy. He's a busy, busy guy. Locals would have to drive past two supermarkets to get to him. That is the pull of a good, friendly, experienced butcher. And in a way, you have more choice with him than you do at, say, the supermarket, because they don't have butchers in-house anymore. At my local Woolworths, you can get mince, say, if you want mince. It comes in, say, a 500-gram pack. At the butcher, I can buy, say, 300 grams of that mince, 300 grams of pork mince. He'll weigh it up for me. You're not limited to whatever the supermarket put into those little polystyrene trays. Now, our favourite cook, Alison Gofton, she's onto it. She was on the Weekend Collective Sunday of last week, and she was saying that she supports her local retailers. She points out, say, you know, she's got a great, she lives in Cambridge now, so she's got a good butcher there and a couple of good veggie shops as well. She said, you might want to, say, buy four steaks for the family dinner. They come in trays of three. So you buy two trays, you have six steaks, you cook four, you freeze two, or you go to your local butcher and buy just the four you need. Alison is a big supporter of her local butcher and the local fruit and veggie store as well. She says, if you don't use them, they will disappear like so many have already. Food shopping for you, do you still have a local butcher, a local greengrocer in your area? Somewhere you can walk to or a quick drive to? And most important, do you use them? Or is it just cheaper and easier to do your food shopping at the supermarket? Let me know. 0800 80 1080. 0800 80 1080. Do you use the supermarket exclusively? So many areas around the country, I'm thinking their local butcher that has been there for decades possibly would have gone already. It's happening in Auckland. Some suburbs don't have a butcher any longer. When I first got to Auckland, every single suburb would have had at least one butcher in it and at least a greengrocer. Those days, I think, are gone. I'm very lucky that I've got a butcher within driving distance of me. So I tend to use him if I want to buy any meat products. Like, he makes his own sausages. He does a whole bunch of stuff there. And it's a busy little shop. Where do you spend your food money? Local retailers, local butchers, or the supermarket? 0800 80 10 80. Let me know. Oh, that's right. It's not a touchscreen anymore. Used to be. Roy, good morning.
3: Well, and good morning to you, Jim. I hope you're a lot warmer where you are than the low temperatures Daisy and I have just experienced on our possum patrol this morning with a 1 degrees.
1: Ooh, okay, Auckland's a bit warmer than that, but we were warned last night that there could be frosts all over the Auckland district tomorrow, or this morning, rather. So, you know, we could have another frosty morning.
3: Yeah, well, earlier, might have been about 11, Jono gave me my next 7 days for my Martinville, and the lows are from a 1 to a 4 with highs of about 13. But he said as far as rain goes, just keep the Swanee handy about midweek. Other than that, we'll have what we've been having, and I don't mind them. You know, beautiful frosts and cold weather in the early mornings, but we've had beautiful blue days.
1: Yeah, you know? That's I think that's the payoff, isn't it? Really, it's cold, but it's sunny.
3: Yeah. No, I'll have that any day than those drizzly, overcast days, and we haven't experienced them so far this winter, where, and I do remember, I'm not putting down Wellington, but we did spend a week last year at a cousin's place in Wadestown in Wellington, and a good day was a cloudy day, and a bad day was when we got everything thrown at us. So, as my dear mum always says, you know, if it's bad here, it's worse somewhere else.
1: Well, true. Yes.
3: So, take what we get, but it's interesting that, and of course the moons always happen, but if you looked at your watch, it's about 1 o'clock. We've got a football-shaped moon, and really? I say that, yeah, football shape. If you were to get outside and look at the sky, and at about 1 o'clock direction from where you looked.
1: Okay, yeah, I was thinking the oval ball, but you're thinking of the soccer football ball shape. Could the moon be oval?
3: Well, yes, it is. It's slowly to turn because it's on the move again. Yeah. And the next moon we're going to get is going to be the corn moon. And that, apparently, according to my brother in America, is named after the harvest of the maize, the corn. They do that from about... I think he said from about August through till about October. That's their grain picking time. So I don't know who names these things, but anyway, as I say, the one we just finished, which you knew, was the buck moon, and of course that was after the antlers and the deer. But it's interesting, I suppose, you know, for whatever, where the names come from. And it's just like someone said about there's more stars in the sky than there are grains of sand on the planet. And I'm thinking, well, who's got that job? Who counts those?
1: I have actually heard that before, Ian. I wondered, how do we know that? Really, how do we know that?
3: That, you know, I mean, and of course I can still see, and that was why I couldn't wait to get away from this education system in closed schools, but I did break it and get away with stuff like that and look out if you didn't believe them, you know, and whether this is true or not, I don't know. One of the girls sent me this, that there's 800 different languages in Papua New Guinea, and in Iceland, there's 100 ways that you can say or call snow, how you would describe what snow is in Iceland. Apparently there's 100, and I had a look at a few of the words or whatever, but that's, as I say, where all that comes from. And the other thing that's... which is so lovely, I don't know how, as I say, the air, it's just as still as a brick wall, you know, chilly, but as I say, calm as, you know. So, yeah, I don't know what's happening, but as I said, every day if I can get up and breathe, it's a dumb saying, isn't it? If you get up and have breakfast, you're alive. Well, I mean, if you didn't turn up, well, you wouldn't be able to say anything either, would you? Right?
1: There is that.
3: Weird things come from. And you could check this one out for me, please, Jim, in your spare time. A retired jockey was telling me that there is seven proposed, and this is racehorses, racetracks across the North and South Island, Trentham, Rotorua, Manawatu, Wyndham, Gore, Hawera, and Oamaru. But, they were talking about the dogs just recently.
1: Yep.
3: And Brian was telling me that because he said, and often, that, you know, that they can't get seven horses or six. And I think, I forget what he said, maybe you need five to get two placings, you know, whatever it is. So that's just something that, came up, and you'll be able to verify that for me, Jim. And the other thing that's got me, Barb was telling me, she lives in Melbourne, Victoria, and this place, of course, it's you know, got a name for whatever it is, but it's called Nana Goon is the name of the fire station in Victoria. And over, I think, a short period, 20-plus firemen and firewomen have been dying from cancer. Have you heard about that?
1: No. A little cluster of cancer? No, I have not.
3: Yeah, the town's called Narnagoon, Narnagoon. It's under the state of Victoria.
1: Such an Australian name.
3: Yeah, I think it would be Aborigine, I don't know, but yeah, could be, yeah. And I was just wondering if anyone's heard, I haven't heard from my tracks, but they were trying to get, apparently, we watch it on telly with those beautiful dogs, how clever they are doing everything, and this little fella's over there, and he's still a bit upset because he can't catch. There's one stoat that's running amok over there. And I don't know if you watch it, but I love those, different jobs the little dogs and big dogs have, helping us to live a better way of life. Yeah.
1: Now, what is the name of the show? I'm not familiar with it.
3: Something Dogs.
1: Oh, okay.
3: Unfortunately, although I'm not as bad as some, and of course, being around for 8 decades, I try to, and so far I can still remember, what I did 5 minutes ago as I did.
1: Called Working Dogs or something? That rings a bell.
3: Yeah, that could be the one. Well, there's something else when you're just putting the kettle on again, Jim, you'll be able to pick that one up. The
1: I'd watch that.
3: And this another one's got me, and I still can't believe it. New Zealand has been recognised as the third important language, English.
1: Yes, it's become official.
3: Yeah,
1: and there were many, many years where I had no idea it wasn't.
3: No, well, me either. I don't know what the hell I've been speaking there. God knows. No wonder people can't understand me. They've just now, who would dig stuff up like that, Jim?
1: Well, I had a talkback caller tell me quite a few years ago. I just sort of would have been natch, I'm okay with English, I'm okay with deaf, sign language, I'm okay with Maori. I just assumed incorrectly that English would be part of it. And then a talkback caller went, no, I had to Google them. I was a little bit unsure. Hold on. Tap, tap, tap. Oh, you are 100% correct. Right. Okay.
3: And then this is the other thing that the younger generation say to me. Is that from Wikitoria or is that from Google?
1: As in Wikipedia.
3: Because apparently Wikipedia's got a version of whatever you ask for, and so is whoever the other people are. But another thing was, good old Holly, and she said, whether you believe it or not, she said, Pop, our fathers give us our height and our mothers give us our body shape. So, whether you believe that or not, I don't know. And the other one, Jim, you remember, I'm sure this saying has been going for years. Remember that someone told us it was where 90 Mile Beach is up north?
1: Yeah, it was about 50-something, yep.
3: out of 55 miles, yeah. And there's another one got 1,000 islands or something, and apparently there's only 36 there. You wonder where all that comes from. But and cheese, this is interesting. I don't know why, but anyway, she said cheese is the most stolen food around the world, and we're pretty closely related to gorillas, Jim. They're 98. They share 98% of our DNA. And there's more pets in Japan than there are children, and there's more kangaroos in Aussie than there are people.
1: Well, well, well. Interesting.
3: Come up there. Yeah, isn't it? Yeah. Yeah. Okay. Go on.
1: Yeah, well, I'm just going to have to move on, but I'm hoping you'll have a pearl of wisdom to drop on the populace before you go.
3: I do. And just a couple of things, that just two little things, and of course we love our animals, but our kakapo bird is the longest living species of bird on the planet, and they're living between 90 and 100 years, and in their 70s can still be fathers of the newer generation.
1: Okay. And the go them.
3: Yeah, and then penguins propose to each other by flicking stones across. And remember, Jim, if people don't like you, that's their fault, not yours.
1: Good on you, Roy. All right, mate.
3: Thank you.
1: Have a good Sunday. All righty.
3: Thank you, buddy. You too, mate.
1: Cheers, bye, mate. Quickly, before we get to the break, on the supermarket thing, in Rotorua, there's a texter, we only have Mad Butcher, but no cheaper than Pack and Save. Many fruit and veggie shops here in Rotorua. I occasionally go to a fruit and veggie shop. Another text says, no butcher or greengrocer in Martin anymore. A text there from Trish. Another one says, I do my own home kill. It's about $2,000 to kill and pack a beast, plus about $3,000 to $4,000 for the beast if it was sold at the stock market, regards SR. I'm going to spend a bit of time with the figures there, I think. And somebody wants to know, does anyone have any secret ingredients worthy of adding to a wild goat curry? Question mark. I don't know. Coconut cream? How's maybe. News Talk ZB, a couple of spare lines there. 0800 80 10 80. 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The little town of Martin, no butcher, no greengrocer any longer. And if you do have a butcher nearby, do you use them? I certainly do. Love to hear from you. 0800 80 1080.
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1: Oh, I heard Tim talking last night about the longest and the shortest job you've had. A girlfriend of mine many years ago, it's probably the shortest job I know of anyway, she didn't even last her first shift. Wesley, good morning.
7: How are you?
1: All
7: it's
1: right.
7: It's been a crazy day been a crazy day for me. As you know, I had two events and within 24 hours.
8: Yeah.
7: Joined the event this afternoon, earlier in the day, as people would think now. We had a T-bone car crash outside the apartment complex I'm at while hosting Julianne Jenter.
8: Yeah.
7: So it's been unexpected but crazy. But the job's complete when it comes to the two events. Those went relatively smoothly. But yeah.
8: And what about the car crash? Anybody hurt?
7: Not seriously, but we've been having problems with people speeding around the corner here, so I'm not surprised that it occurred. But because we had an event on and things with a local MP, the area was quite busy. So, yeah, I wasn't surprised that something did happen. Because obviously, not even a few seconds walking distance is the fire station. So they didn't even have to go far to deal with the matter. But the team that I obviously work with and everything that helped me host these events, we're coming up to 5 years of operating since launching a food bank in 2021. And we've dealt with quite serious emergencies over the years. And some of them, as you know, have been in the media. So it was just another day at the office for me and the team.
8: Keeps you out of trouble.
7: But yeah, well, as much as I don't want stuff happening while I'm hosting a local MP, I can't control what happens out on the street.
8: No, of course not.
7: But the fact that there's a team of people that can be called upon when emergencies occur, I'm getting, pretty tired as a result, but the job got completed, and that's the main thing. But speaking of supermarkets and veggie shops and butchers, Newtown, Wellington, we still got at least one fruit and veggie shop who managed to survive the recent flooding. And we still have at least one or two butcher shops. But our local New World, the one that you have visited.
8: Yes.
7: May get a strongly worded letter from our MP in regards to using music as a means to move the homeless on, because I don't think they have learned from what Parliament did several years ago with Baby Shark.
8: Oh, is that all they play, Baby? Can you hear it?
7: They're not playing Baby Shark, but they're playing classical music. But it's causing issues for me because I can't hear the traffic as I go past the store.
8: Oh, okay. Yeah, vision impaired. Okay, so, but you can't hear it at home, for instance.
7: No.
8: Okay, that's
7: good. But they should have not even started in the first place, because we all know what happened to Parliament when they tried.
8: Yes. Okay, so New World, your local New World is using music to hopefully move on the rough sleepers.
7: That is correct. The staff don't like it. Us customers don't like it. But management's not listening. They've had two noise control complaints. I don't know what to do next, because obviously strongly worded letter from the local MP should be enough. Or the extreme length, maybe pressing assault charges, because it is technically a form of assault, because it's considered torture under the Crimes Act.
8: Oh, have to be very loud and sustained, wouldn't it, for that, to meet that sort of threshold?
7: That's the very reason why Parliament got in trouble.
8: Okay, all right.
7: People don't know
8: Well, that was loud and sustained, though. New World wouldn't be guilty of that, would they?
7: Well, if it's loud enough to annoy the local community and annoy the disabled community trying to get it through the area safely, I would have classed it as assault because I can't operate safely with it.
1: Okay. All right, well, good luck with that. Let me know how you guys get on.
7: And just as I wrap up, a certain someone should be reporting for duty at 1 a.m.
1: Oh, okay. I saw a text or an email yesterday suggesting it might be next weekend. But if he calls around 1 a.m., I will accept his call.
7: Yep. See ya.
1: Okay. Cheers, Wesley. Somebody might be able to help with this if you've been watching the games. Been watching some of the games, but can you please confirm for me, is it true that Sri Lanka has won their very first medal at any games? Did they win a medal in the 1990 games? I don't know, but if anybody could help there, I could try Googling it at some point. Sri Lanka, have they won their first medal, or did they win a medal in the 1990 games? Asks a texter. Let's say, I can't help, but maybe somebody can. And also get on to this girlfriend of mine, the shortest job ever. Get onto that when I can. It is 12:30.
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1: News Talk ZB, and I am keeping an eye on the other netball semi-final. This is Australia v Jamaica. At this point in the second quarter, Jamaica leading, but only just. Jamaica 20 points, Australia 17. And the winner of this game will meet New Zealand in the final tomorrow evening, is my understanding. Okay, no, it's not touchscreen anymore. Use the mouse, Jim. Use the mouse. Matthew, good morning.
13: Yeah, hi, good morning.
1: Morning.
13: Good morning. Yeah, no, I'm going to ignore the last caller. Sorry, I didn't enjoy that because it collides with the conversation that I just want to talk about now. And so just like kind of quickly, in my younger years, and there were a lot of butchery shops around New Zealand, locally.
1: Locally, oh, God, yeah, even were, little towns had them. Suburbs had several.
13: Yes, yes. And Yeah, I'm just going to say, like, in my younger years, you know, we in New Zealand, we didn't have such a large population like we do now, but back then, and we did. We had a lot of businessmen and a lot of farmers that could produce more food than the population that we're going to, you know, see in the future in New Zealand. But I can remember that when I had no money and I had to supply either my family or whoever, is that there were so many butcher shops, and we used to go along to work and income. Now, I know nobody wants to give work and income too much credit, but we used to go to work and income, and we'd have these checks, and they'd have a stamp on the check so nobody could copy the check to and Work and Income would give a check and they say, where would you like to spend that money? And a lot of people would say, I'd like to go spend that money at the local butchers. And they take the check and it was accounted to your local butcher, like you were just saying. There were so many throughout New Zealand, and we take that check and you could, with $100, maybe $50 along, and you could get a lot of meat and you could feed a lot of people. And maybe what has changed is that, yeah, we watch TV, we say, oh my gosh, go to Countdown, it's $5.99 for a kilo of chicken. And it's sort of, times have changed a little bit, but I'm not going to criticise Work and Income because nowadays...
8: No, I mean, we
13: don't have those checks. We're told where to spend the money on poorer families like the last caller. You know, if you've got a very poor family, you get a green card.
8: I'm more interested, but if you had the choice, would you shop for meat at a supermarket or at a butcher?
13: Well, 20 years ago, I would prefer to go to a local butcher and have that option. And because the government cut off that option, that's why New Zealanders can't go to a local butcher. And
8: yeah, but most of us don't need help from WINS to do that.
13: WINS can help them to do that.
8: No, I'm saying, but most Kiwis, we don't need help from WINS to go to a butcher. They're not that expensive yet.
13: I know, but...
8: I far prefer going to my local butcher. I didn't even know he was there, actually.
13: I do. I have a local butcher in Waterloo and Lower Hutt. It's a beautiful butcher. But I'm thinking about the Lower Hutt city outside of the Wellington region. There's only one or two butcheries left. Apart from that, the supermarket at Countdown's the only option. And because of that option, people, well, obviously nowadays, have been put out of jobs. They have, in reality, they've been put out of jobs.
8: And I liked it when New World had their own butchery. They used to have butchers in New World, so you could actually talk to them about the cut of meat that if you wanted to make a casserole or something. You could talk to the butcher if you're a little bit unsure about what cut to use. But now, if those things are just put on that little polystyrene tray.
13: And,
8: As Alison Gofton said on the Weekend Collective last Sunday, so they've got these trays of meat. It's all been chopped up to bite-sized pieces sort of thing. But she says you've got no idea what it is. Is this suitable for slow cooking or not? You know? You don't know.
13: Yeah.
8: But see, that's why I go to a butcher, because then I can ask for that blade steak or whatever I'm wanting, or his locally made sausages, which are terrific.
13: And they are. And they local butchers have their own homemade recipes. So the exciting thing about going to your local butcher, if you already have one still existing in New Zealand, your own individual town, but we have one here. And, and then you take that flavour of that sausage or chicken or whatever and cook it, and you know it's going to taste fantastic. Where you go to a supermarket or KFC or McDonald's, it all tastes the same. It's all rubbish. You go to your local butcher, you bring it home, so a fresh new ingredient of a recipe, and it tastes delicious.
8: Too true. All right, Matthew, thank you for that. News Talk ZB, one spare line there. Now he's gone. Now Matthew is gone, one spare line. The phone number, 0800 80 10 80. It is 22 to 1.
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0: 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Call 0800 80 1080 to have your say. It's Overnight Talk on News Talk ZB.
1: News Talk ZB. Just get to Joan just a sec. Yep, we've done it. Hi, Joan. Good morning.
2: Yes. Now, good subject, the butcher in the supermarket. But just before that, Roxburgh was very, very good on the talkback tonight. And, of course, he knows his music and bands and things like that. But
1: does he
2: very,
1: ever?
2: Very, very good. And also, I'm not complaining, well, I am really. Why has there been a couple of Saturday nights or two or three where they put rugby on a talkback station, and we've only got one talkback station in New Zealand on the radio, and we've had rugby, and I don't like it, as you probably can gather.
1: I can tell. And you will have more rugby on from South Africa too.
2: No.
1: 5 a.m. on Sundays. Well, I don't think they'll be taking every game, though. I think just the tests.
2: No. Well, they shouldn't have it on the talkback, and especially not in our day. A lot of people are older and they're home on their own, and they enjoy, you know, in our day, and it was really good with Bruce Russell, and Romaine's doing okay, but it was nice to have Tim tonight. And but anyway, about the butchers. Now, Woolworths at Avonhead and Bishopdale Christchurch, they both have their butchers and other supermarkets here. They have the butcher out the back. They're cutting meat and bring it out on a trolley and put it out. But
1: really? You can talk to them, a butcher?
2: Yes, yes. You can go to where you can see where, you know where they are behind doing it, and you can just sort of step in there and say, can you help me? Or, oh, yes, yes. And that new world, when you go in, they're straight down the end. You can see them there butchering. But you might not have that in Auckland. I don't know.
1: We used to. We definitely used to. In the new world that I go to most, it's over at Eastridge and Mission Bay in Auckland.
2: Mm.
1: They had butchers, another new world in Clonburn Road and Remuera. Mm. They used to have butchers. I don't think they do anymore either. And it's such a shame.
2: We do here. But, I've mainly shopped at New World. People say, people spend their money in New World. We get our discount for what I buy. I mean, even if it's my late husband and me and the family. Look, there's nothing wrong. I've been going there for over 40 years. I've been here 42 years in my house in Christchurch. And, when you see a lovely butcher with the meat all set out nicely, it is very nicely done. Tim's at Bishopdale, and they have another shop at Edgware. But that butcher is lovely. I mean, you walk into a mad butcher, and it's bloody awful. It sells shampoos and everything else. And most of the stuff's, not displayed the same, and a lot of it's frozen. And we haven't got a lot of mad butchers now. I think there's only one or two in Christchurch. Some of them have closed, where we've had them. But I don't like the mad butcher. I would prefer to buy at Woolworths or New World and have a look at the butcher, because our good butcher at Bishopdale is very close to the going into New World. You just walk past it in another shop and you're in New World. So we've got choices. But, 30 years ago, I would buy a side of lamb for $40. Well, now I probably can't buy a leg of lamb for $40.
1: No, I don't think so. No, I think you'd be looking more like, not that I've bought one in years.
2: No.
1: But, I think you'd be looking at a lot more, maybe even $80.
2: Yes, and when I haven't got a cat now because I've lost my last one, but I'm older now, so I haven't bothered to replace Jazz. But I used to buy the knuckles, and people make, use them, they're expensive, buy hearts and kidneys and lamb shanks for the cats, nice fresh meat as well as some biscuits and some, pouch food or whatever you call it in those little packets. But you've got to give your animals variety. Some people forget that and just throw biscuits down all the time, and I think that's very lazy.
1: Yes, I suppose it? Compared to what you do. But yeah. I suppose the biscuits, I've got everything an animal needs.
2: Yes, I know. And you love your dogs too, don't you? But, looking in a good window at a butcher shop and everything looks so fresh and nice, you can say, well, I'll have that piece, and they have packets of nice inside the shop of bacon and frankfurters and saveloys, and the meat is probably quite pleasant to go into a butcher and buy meat. They do the leg of lamb. They bone it and have it spread out like, what do they call it? And that's a good buy, because you haven't got to, if you have a Christmas dinner, you don't have to be carving the meat off the bone, and that cooks very nicely.
1: So, and they'll do all that stuff for you.
2: That's right. They have them vacuum packed anyway. But pork and chicken is the cheapest meat, and the steak and the lamb is very expensive. So you have it as a treat, and I think if you have a good variety of food, and, you know, we're lucky. I mean, people think Bishop Bell should be built in, but it's spread out, and it's not. But it's very good how it's set up, and it's quite big, but it's not a mall like the Northlands Mall or Riccarton Mall. But we've certainly got a lovely butcher there, and when you've got everything there, a good chemist and a good supermarket, it's really good.
1: Mm. Yeah, a good little shopping area. And I didn't actually know there was this butcher until maybe the year before last. I didn't realise. I honestly thought that part of Auckland didn't have a butchery at all anymore, because there were three. Yeah. And then I was just driving past, and I thought, that looks suspiciously like a butcher.
2: Yeah, and you and went in there. Yeah, and you're quite happy. You better, you like going to a butcher perhaps more than choosing something at the supermarket.
1: I do. I'd much rather give my business to him, or like the butcher at St. John's. I go there.
2: Yeah,
1: I go to a couple around Auckland.
2: Yes, and of course, sometimes with those packet ones on the trays, they can put a very fatty lamb steak or chop, shoulder chops, under other more lean ones, and you don't pick what you're going to buy, so you just got to take what's on the tray at face value, don't you, really?
1: You do, and you know, so if there are three chops on that tray, but I live by myself, I only want two.
2: Yeah, that's right, I am too.
1: I'd just get it from the butcher. I could buy one from the butcher if I wanted to.
2: Yeah, that's right. Yeah, my sister kindly come to see me on Thursday, and she brought four nice loin lamb chops frozen, because John goes for a drink Thursday and Friday nights, and he wins lots of raffles, and might have been a big tray of lamb loin chops at the Richmond Club or whatever, and he goes to the Kaiboy Club Friday night, and she gave me two ribeye steaks, which I had for tea last night, and it was so nice, and I thought, and I gave her some grapes, so we kind to each other and spend time together, and it's lovely.
1: Sounds good. Yeah, you can't beat that. Good on you, Joan.
2: Lovely. Okay.
1: All right. Bye. And sorry about the rugby.
2: No. Oh, are you sorry? I hope they don't do it too much, because I don't like it.
1: Yeah, I think there'll only be tests. I am surprised that ZB is still taking the rugby.
2: Yeah,
1: there must be a reason for it, because I mean, this is not a charity. And I don't, you know, we have to pay, or ZB or NZME, they'd have to pay for the coverage.
2: They don't get paid to show it, because I thought, what did I think? I thought Sky did all the sports, and then we've got sports. I mean, I've got a health problem at the moment.
1: Well, because for instance, we're sending at least Elliot, maybe another person, to South Africa. The company has to pay for them to be accredited, I think. And then pay again if they're going to call the game live from the venue. So it actually costs.
2: You don't think we should have it on the talkback station, do you?
1: I'm just surprised we're still doing it, put it that way.
2: Yeah, that's right. Well, they're just sort of doing it now. I don't think they always. I thought Sky was the sports channel, but you know, during the day they have a lot of golf and sport on, and rugby, and this bloody league and rugby. I really don't like it. But never mind, I can watch other things, but I just think it shouldn't be on the talkback station. That's
1: I get it loud and clear, Joan.
2: Okay.
1: All right, cheers. Thank you for that. News Talk ZB, it is 12 minutes to 1.
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1: Newstalk ZB, a texter a while ago wondering if is it true that Sri Lanka has won their very first medal at any games. According to this texter, Sri Lanka, 2 medals, this Commonwealth Games, before now 20 or so as Ceylon. So Sri Lanka, the current games in Glasgow, Sri Lanka has won 2 medals. Right. Kushla, hello.
8: Oh, hello. Okay, well, I'm going to agree with Joan, and not with the rugby, but I said, like, I can get on to the talk back to the earlier part of it in my day tonight with Tim Roxburgh, because my phone went flat. I was about to ring, and then the battery went flat. So I listened to it, and there was some good songs that came out, but I think it was very difficult to choose one that was sort of outstands everything else, because I can remember some of the songs from the 60s, and I can remember songs, you know, the other decades after that, and there's always been some romantic music, and I think the thing is, it would be very difficult to choose one. And then I did like the song, you know, Joined Together by, that was in the Commonwealth Games in 1974.
1: Oh, yes, I remember that.
8: Yes, it was a good song. I really did it. It was a joyous sort of song, like a Christian type of song, really. And now with the choices of where I shop, well, you see, yesterday I did all my shopping in Barrington Park Mall, and I was going to go into the butcher shop, and I changed my mind. Thought I'll just get what I need to get from the supermarket. I didn't need to get much, really. And I mean, I don't eat a lot of meat, but I'd like to have some, you know, in the course of the week, because I like my vegetables. Yeah, yes, it's good to have some, but I do not like it when they cut too much fat off the meat either. Ben Jones said, well, you know, she'd rather have things a bit lean, but I think the fat actually helps add to the flavour of the meat.
1: Oh, for sure.
8: Yes, you know, I think you need to sort of start it off so that not too much. I don't like the overly fatty food, but I do think you need some fat. But I mean, like today, I was so cold. I thought, no, I'm not going to go out anywhere today, because I went out yesterday and I was going to go up to Riccarton to do some shopping, and then I thought I'd go into the central city after that. But you see, the thing is that I do sometimes shop at the butcher shops, but you see, to get suet, I'd have to go. I can't get suet in any of the supermarkets or butcher shops now. I rang up most of them, and I did get one from, I think it's called Hullaby's over in Stanmore Road, but then because I'm not a regular customer, I think they sort of thought, well, no, I don't know whether I really want to put myself out to sell the suet to her now, you know, because it's on the other side of town, even though I do go over there from time to time. But I have been to Avonhead as well, and to the New World in Bishopdale, but of course I normally would shop, say for instance, in the one in Hallsville, or say for instance, or there's one over in Spindleton, but I haven't been over there for a while to do the shopping at that one. But I'll go to Stanmore Road when I'm over that way, because I go to a group over there sometimes, and therefore sometimes I call in there and do a bit of shopping there too. But I've been to most of the supermarkets in Christchurch, actually, most of them, and the whole vicinity, and you know, they have certain things that are, you know, therefore, you know, that are just kind of specialties for the specific supermarkets, whereas, you know, it's not all the same in any of the New Worlds, the Pick and Saves or the Fresh Choices, or the now what is called Woolworths, because, you know, but they have got different things and different specials, and I think the thing is that it's still good to get them. But
1: yeah, and I've just had a text come and say New World and Alexandra and many places still have butchers who will often do special cuts and listen to the customer face to face. So New World, Alexandra, they still have butchers. I'm sure the new world that I'm familiar with in Auckland, they don't. They've got rid of them, which is a shame.
8: Well, it is a shame too, because it's no good. It was all pre-packaged before it gets in there. But I mean, it is still good to go to a butcher shop. But then sometimes, you know, I don't know whether I always like the smell of the places. But the thing is that you can get, like you say, one or two sort of things. Because I never get years ago when I, you know, lived in my family home years ago. We had a butcher shop and we had a grocery sort of store, and. One time, well, actually, the woman there said, even if you only want one slice of, like, ham and chicken or luncheon sausage, you'd get it. You know, if you only really wanted one, although most places, then they might sort of expect you to buy perhaps four to a half dozen slices of that. But actually, I've noticed, too, in the supermarkets, they don't, since the mice and the rats had been in those supermarkets that we're supposed to be, they don't have much that's just sort of that they can choose a few slices for you either in some of those types of meats, you know, that
1: the deli I'm familiar with in the supermarket, it's all open. Kushra, I'm going to try and get Simon on just before we go, but the news.
8: Okay,
1: to talk. All right, cheers, okay. Thank you. Simon, we've got about 3 minutes.
9: Oh, yeah, that's right. Good morning.
1: Hi.
9: I was just wondering. Might as well say this first. Hey, I go to the butchers usually. Sometimes I go to the supermarket for meat, for meat. And there's one in Grey Lynn and one in Westmere that I like to go to, the butcher shops.
1: Yeah, the butcher in Westmere is very well known.
9: Oh, it's great, isn't it? Yeah. It's cool. Brilliant one, eh? Look, I was wondering if... maybe before the news or after or something, if you can. I was just wondering if I could hear a song called One Way Wind. You know, by the Cats?
1: No, were you talking about this with Tim last night?
9: Yeah, but it's a different sort of context in his case. Eh? It was sort of a very sort of romantic sort of a song, but...
1: what is it called? One Way Wind?
9: Yeah, and it's by the Cats.
1: How do you spell the Cats?
9: No, the Cats. C-A-T-S.
1: Oh, Cats as in feline.
9: Yeah, sorry about that. I'm a bit blocked. Yeah,
1: that's right.
9: It's came out in, he said, 1971.
1: Yeah,
9: I thought it was a bit earlier than that, but yeah. Just wonder if you could...
1: We'll see how we go. Occasionally do requests, you know, when things get a bit slow and the old talkback.
9: Yeah. Yeah. Okay. Oh, look, thank you very much if you can. And it's so lovely to talk to you. I should let you go now, because it's going to be...
1: We've got just over a

0: many butchers over the years, and I am determined to keep the little one out my way going. And as and as he says, and I've seen it with my own eyes, it's a busy little shop. It's not often I go there and there's nobody else in the shop, you know, so that's a good sign for him.
1: Right, yeah.
0: And a good sign for me, because it means he'll be there.
1: Oh, I reckon.
0: Unless he retires or something silly.
1: Yeah, I just hope he gets someone else on, if he does it.
0: Sell the business, All right then, Simon, good on you, mate.
1: Okay, mate.
0: You're all right, bye-bye. You have a wonderful day. News Talk ZB, it is 2 minutes to one.

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4: In this update, 9 people are dead and more than a dozen are injured following a Russian ballistic missile strike in Ukraine's capital city, Kyiv. The attack came as the United States backs out of its idea to license the production of air defense interceptors to Ukraine. President Donald Trump says handing the technology over carries risks, despite his suggesting it at the NATO summit this month. The Atlantic Council's Ukraine Alert editor Peter Dickinson told the BBC the change puts Ukrainian lives at risk of missile attacks.
5: It's the one weapon that Putin has that Ukraine really has no answer to at this stage. They need the interceptor missiles to maintain their Patriot air defense.
4: Fire and Emergency New Zealand says it won't be sending staff to Europe, where ferocious flames continue to rage in parts of France and Spain. The fires in France have now scorched more than 1,600 square kilometres. That's roughly the size of Stewart Island, prompting mass evacuations and widespread destruction. Fire and Emergency says it has reciprocal operations agreements with Australia, the United States and Canada, but not with Europe. Another warning to get El Niño ready and prepare for its unpredictable weather. Earth Sciences says there's now a 90% chance El Niño will reach or exceed very strong intensity between now and October, with peak conditions hitting us this summer. Chief Scientist Chris Brandolino says farmers heading into calving and lambing season should look out for cold snaps. Mr. Brandolino says come summertime, we might need to tackle an entirely different problem.
6: That's when we could see more of those impacts start to set in terms of the effects of dryness, perhaps increased chances of wildfire.
4: New modelling shows our total energy bill could reach $1.3 trillion by 2050 if we continue with the status quo. Business NZ Energy Council data put forward 2 scenarios covering future power demand, one with little structural change and another with a more electrified economy. The latter is expected to be $42 billion cheaper in the period to 2050. BEC policy advisor Ben Young says it's down to choices around things like fuel and technology.
7: The 2 scenarios give us an opportunity to look at how our decisions will impact us.

0: and the optimal cost pathways to meeting demand.
1: A big hospitality boost this month for our two biggest cities. Wellington on a Plate and Birvana are on in the capital to rescue one of the traditionally quieter months. More than 100 operators are taking part in Auckland's Restaurant Month, offering discounted menus and special chef collaborations. Hospitality New Zealand's Sam McKinnon says all three have become important winter promotions.
2: Obviously, people want to stay warm and dry and stay at home generally, so, you know, events play a really key role in getting people out and about.
1: A chance to commemorate 40 years of homosexual law reform in Wellington yesterday. Archives New Zealand, Queer Archives Aotearoa and Ngā Taonga Sound and Vision hosted a collection display, poetry activity and film screening at the National Library. Archives' Alison McIntyre says it was a great chance for the younger generation to appreciate the fight.
3: You can see the development of the community activity and the work that it took actually to have it passed.
1: In sport, Canterbury's returning son had a heroic welcome home playing in Canterbury's first win of this year's NPC, beating Auckland.
4: Richie Moore has the final say. He scored the winner and he puts the ball into touch and Canterbury have won it. 38-31.
1: Otago beat Southland 41-14. Taranaki beat Counties Manukau 20 points to 5. The Warriors beat the Titans 42-6 in the NRL on the Gold Coast. The Warriors, buoyed on by healthy expat support in the stands, ran in three tries in the opening 16 minutes.
5: They needed to bounce back, the Warriors, and they have in a big way. They've run in 8-1. They've dominated the first half, gone on with the job in the second.
1: A recent recruit, Riley Price, the son of former captain Steve, made his debut, becoming the first father-son combo at the NRL club. The Warriors are coming home to play the Panthers on Friday. Gianni Infantino's future as FIFA president is murky after plans to sell stakes in a company to run commercial and operational aspects of football competitions, like World Cups, were rejected. Infantino was the face of the project and says it was intended to strengthen member associations. New York Post reporter James Franey broke the news the plan was dead in the water and soon after told the BBC Infantino could be under pressure.
6: It just left him really with no choice just to fold, as he did in this statement just 1 hour ago that he released. I think the question now is what this means for Infantino's leadership of FIFA. Can he go on, or will there be some kind of leadership challenge?
1: That's news and sport. I'm Joe Gilfillan.
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12: 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The forecast for Northland, firstly, remaining showers clearing, becoming fine. Auckland to Kapiti, also down to Wellington, including Coromandel, Bay of Plenty and the Central High Country, also for Wairarapa, fine with morning frost, possibly severe inland. Gisborne and Hawke's Bay, isolated showers clearing to fine this morning. Nelson, Marlborough and Canterbury, fine with morning frosts. Buller to Westland, cloud increasing with showers spreading north during the afternoon. Fiordland, Otago and Southland, showers clearing to a mainly fine day. But the Chatham Islands, showers some heavy with hail around this morning.
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12: Newstalk ZB, it is Overnight Talk with Jim on a Sunday morning, Sunday, August 2. It's 1:07. We have one spare line. The phone number, if you'd like to jump on it and get involved in this talkback thing, it's 0800 80 10 80. The texting is 9292 and the email is jim@newstalkzb.co.nz. Supermarkets v. butchers, supermarkets v. greengrocers. If you have the choice, do you choose the supermarket? Chances are they should be a little bit cheaper than your local butcher. Not always. I had a text last hour saying that their butcher is cheaper than the local Pack and Save, so they tend to stick with the butchery. So many butchers have closed over the years. Very lucky where I live. A few years ago, three butchers, now only one. But he's busy, like really, really busy, and he's really good. And there's a certain humour with butchers too, eh? And I don't buy much meat, but if I'm going to, I'd rather give it to a bloke like that as opposed to the supermarket owner. But your thoughts, which would you rather go? Do you use a butcher? Does it cost you more? Does it matter? Because you're getting way better service and possibly better advice and better cuts of meat as well. 0800 80 10 80 if you want to jump on that. Alison, hello.
14: Hello. Did you find the cat song for that previous chat there? I tried to ring up and I couldn't get through on the previous. I wanted to try and get that duet, Jim Rees and Patsy Cline, but that man's now asked for the Cats, isn't he?
12: Yeah, a band called the Cats and a song called One Way Wind. I've never heard of the band and
14: song?
12: I've never heard of the song.
14: Is it a romantic song? Doesn't sound very romantic, does it? But anyway,
12: no, it sounds like
14: had a chance with Patsy Cline and Jim Rees. That's all. That's a very nice little song. You had a chance, yeah.
12: Yeah, well, okay, yeah. That was Tim doing romantic songs for In My Day.
14: Well, yes, I was trying to get through on that one. Just that Jim, you did play a Jim Rees song the previous day. I do realise that, but just that's a nice little song. I couldn't get through, that was all I wanted to say. I probably wouldn't have got played anyway because a lot of people were ringing in, weren't they? So
12: yeah, he was pretty busy last night.
14: Yeah, it was pretty busy. I'm just going to say, when Bradley Walsh from The Chase comes over for that Doris's 110th birthday, he should bring the Vixen with him because she had a question last night, where's Mount Smart Stadium? And she said, well, Wellington. She won it at the end. But she's quite funny. She's really good how she does it because she said at the end that one of those questions came up for the century there and she knew that it was probably the first. She wasn't too sure. She thought it was the 11th, what it was, so she decided to say 13th, whatever it was, to put them off track, whatever. And they said 10th, and so she was quite she thinks ahead, doesn't she? She's very good how she thinks, that Vixen, because the right answer was the 11th, whatever, but she could have, whatever she said, they were going to go one either side, and they went 10 then. So she put them off completely. He said, oh, I never knew you did that. 15 years or whatever, you've been on this program, I never knew that you did that, played that sort of game. It was quite funny, the ending. Did you see the ending at all?
12: Yeah, I did, yes.
14: Yeah, she sort of, they only had 9, didn't they? They had a very low score, and she managed. They managed to catch her up. It was only about 13 seconds to go there. Yeah, but anyway, I was just going to say something about this thing about the Georgie Pie story last night on the news.
12: Oh, yes,
14: and it used to be 85 cents way back, didn't they? And then they put them up to $1. And they used to go $1, $2, $3, $4, used to go in that. And whatever they did, they were specials, whatever they did there. Did they come to the South? Were they South Island and North Island or just the North Island?
12: I don't know for sure, but at some point they had something like 32 branches.
14: Oh, right.
12: So I can't imagine them just smothering the North Island and leaving the South Island. I didn't actually rate their pies, Alison. Is that treasonous?
14: I never had one. I don't know because I never had one, so I don't know what they were like because I don't ever remember seeing them in Christchurch anyway. I mean, we used to go to Coopman's, maybe we just got our pies from Coopman's and never looked around for any other pie shops.
15: Well, yeah. But, I mean, why would I want to go for a massive chain of pie shops? I think they were cheaper than the bakery. But I remember I went there one afternoon or evening and I had a chicken pie and it was basically just full of gravy.
14: Oh, right. So no wonder they didn't they got taken over by really McDonald's and they took over there, didn't they?
15: Yes.
14: I think.
15: Yeah.
14: I just got something about the Subway. They were talking about the other day. I got an email telling me if you don't do something by the 31st of August, if you're caught up in there, apps and all that thing, if you don't click on there because they're going to be changing over and they don't hear from you, you'll be deleted off their list then and you won't be. So you've got to do something before the 31st of August, click onto their thing and say you want to transfer information over to whoever's taking it over then. And I did it, but I don't think I'll be buying from them now because they don't have their birthday specials on. Birthdays, I used to send you an email saying you got a free macadamia biscuit and a... You've got to go down and buy something to get that, of course, and a little Coke,
15: yes.
14: And that entices you to go down. And I may not get it, I don't think, now. So if I don't, I won't be going back down, is what I'm saying. I haven't got the apps for the, to do it. So I'm going to...
15: So the Subway's just lost you.
14: I haven't got the app. Pardon?
15: Subway has just lost you.
14: Well, yes. Yeah, so they haven't lost much off me because I probably only go down there once a year. They got me last year. They caught me in last year because I wanted to get a little Coke, you see. That's when going down there. I don't drink a lot of Coke. And to get a little extra Diet Coke was it got me down there. Macadamia biscuit was quite nice, but I was really going there for the Coke. You've got to pay $16 to get it, of course. I came home and I thought, oh, yes, I got my bottle of Coke. But I won't get my custom for once there.
15: Yeah, what about your local dairy or supermarket or service station or something for your little bottle of Coke?
14: I haven't done that yet. I know.
15: Okay.
14: Yesterday, that was what it really was. And now with this netball, we'd rather play Jamaica in the final than Australia, wouldn't we?
15: Well, this is a really tight game, Australia. Every time I look up at the screen, there's been a lead swap. At the moment, Jamaica is ahead 40 points to 38 by the looks in the fourth quarter.
14: Something on that news just then, though, saying some on the talking about lead thing, saying some chap and his father, the only father and son. Well, that chap's daughter, she plays for the, I'm sure it's the daughter, that chap's daughter plays for the Australian team. I can't think what her name is now, but she's quite good, yeah.
15: Okay.
14: Whatever, but, yeah, I'm just going to say about the sport, how well we did in the cycling. That boy Briggs got that cycling medal, and those two girls on the tandem bikes, one girl at the back had a vision impaired, how well they did to win that.
15: Yeah, especially with in that nasty crash the day before.
14: Yes, some chap on that, yes. Two of the chaps, one couldn't come back and one was injured and carried on there and they got a medal. But so, and the other person that knocked them down was doing something illegal there. He shouldn't, but they were inexperienced, yeah.
15: I heard, somebody was saying they didn't have that much experience.
14: Yeah.
15: But I have found that, have you ever been lonely? So if you get the chance, yeah. Alison.
14: Oh, good. What about the Cats one? I don't want to overrule the Cats one, if that's any good. Don't know.
15: I don't know. I really don't know.
14: Yeah, well, that would be a good one, Jim Rees. I tell you that. It would be a good one. Yeah.
15: Well, I'm sure. And I see Jim Reeve gets the first reference. There's never been Patsy Cline and Jim Reeves. It's always Jim Reeves and Patsy Cline. So he gets preferential booking.
14: Yeah, that's right. Yeah.
15: Fair enough.
14: And actually, our New Zealand chap, John Grinnell and Suzanne Prentice, they did that one. And as I said before, they did it almost as good as them, the original, yeah. But anyway, they haven't got them on the thing. This is a good one, though. Yeah, yeah.
15: Okay, I've just had a text here from Chris. We had a Georgie pie in North Dunedin at the Botanic Gardens corner.
14: It must have been here then, and I must have. We've always gone to Copeland's Bakery.
15: I don't think you missed much.
14: Saw them. Yeah, didn't miss much. Okay,
15: no,
14: thank you.
15: All right, cheers, Alison. And with New Worlds, this text is saying there's the New World in Alexandra still has a butcher. Certainly, the ones that I know in Auckland, the butchers have long gone. And it was really good to have a butcher there just in case you had a question, you know? But, you can't ask that question anymore because, as far as I know, most New Worlds don't have a butcher on staff. I suppose it could vary because each New World is owned independently. So it's not like a
12: part of a chain, or well, it's kind of a chain, but each new world, so each operator could do it differently, I suppose. That's how it works. News Talk CB 17 past one.
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15: News Talk ZB, Harry. Harry, good morning.
19: Yeah, good morning, sir. We're talking butcher shops.
15: Right.
19: Yes. Well, when I arrived in Palmerston North in 1968, as I recall, every suburb had a butcher shop.
15: Yes, that and would be absolutely there right.
19: There was no supermarkets. Except one. It was a Wardell supermarket, independent thing, in Albert Street, and a kind of a Woolworths type supermarket on Featherston Street, Rangitiki Street corner. Other than that, it was little co-op shops in every suburb, and the butcher shops were absolutely amazing to go to. You ask for it, they get it for you. They cut it right in front of you. They tell you what's what. And it was, I mean, you got mince at so cheap. I'll tell you what, you just couldn't believe it, how cheap mince was back then compared to now.
15: Mm, and, I have heard that over the last year.
19: Away. Yeah, total world away. But I always appreciated being able to go and buy a nice piece of steak from Tony Showmaker in Princess Street in Palmerston North, and he always got me a couple of nice pieces of steak and nice easy cook stuff, tell you how to prepare it and everything. And he was good because I was working for the dry cleaners about four doors along, and I had a girlfriend that I thought I could impress a bit with a bit of steak. Worked quite well for a while too. But I have to say, I've become very anti-supermarket. I have to use them.
15: Yes, we do. Yes, we do have to use them.
19: I have to use them. But boy, oh boy, don't come and ask me to use your self-serve checkout. Thank you.
15: No, that's fair enough. I use them all the time, but yep. A lot of people don't.
19: No, I'll ask for a 35% discount.
15: Yeah. I've heard the reasoning behind this as well.
19: Oh, yeah. The biggest cost to a supermarket, so they tell me, is the wages.
15: Staff.
19: And yeah. If I'm earning somebody else's wages there, I want a discount. Thank you. And the supermarket I use now, they just leave me alone. But if anybody out there wants to take vengeance on a supermarket, just let me know. I have a plot It needs about 50 to 60 people on a Tuesday morning, usually in a busy time. And you get your butcher meat and everything, and you're putting it through, and you've got half of your stuff through, and you start putting your butcher meat through, and when you get to the end of it, you say, oh, hang on a minute, how much is all that butcher meat costing me? And you take it off again, please. They have to get the supervisor, has to be taken off, and then they have to get someone else who'll take it and put it back to the shelves. And if the packaging has been punctured in any way or whatever, they have to repack it. And if you want to take vengeance on the supermarket for their practices and pricing schedulings, that's how you do it. Get 50 or 60 elderly people with time to waste on a Tuesday morning. I tell you, it upsets the checkout system. It upsets the inventory. It upsets the labor layout of the store. But the biggest thing it does is it messes upstairs with the till systems, because when you take one item off or two items off, it shows up. But when you take 60 or 70 items off inside an hour, that creates questions. Yeah. Huge questions.
20: I couldn't do that to my local Woolies people, but...
19: I know, but if you ever want to go to a length to do it. The other thing that I've done too is I picked a day when I don't eat a main meal. The pension doesn't stretch to seven big meals every week, and with the costs of everything going up, and my rent went up yesterday. I'd like to talk to that silly person that told me my rent went down. Obviously, their accounting is different to mine. It went up 4%. And, you know, so I've had to change a lot of the things I do. I get prepared or frozen meals, usually $6.50 or $7. And when I want a good meal, I go to the kitchen at the village I live at. And I order a meal there and have three or four main meals a week from there. But
20: it sounds like you've got it sussed.
19: Oh, in essence, I've had to cut somewhere in the vicinity of $45 a week from my budget for groceries.
20: Okay.
19: In order to maintain the bills. Now, I'm pretty frugal the way I do things. So how other people are managing who are out there paying bigger rents than I'm paying on a pension, I don't know how on earth they're managing. And as for the people that are claiming to fix the basics, they couldn't fix a one-horse race and get you a winner. that's where I've come to with governments. And, you know, I feel we've been taken for a ride. To a very large degree.
20: Yeah, well, you know, as I say, I support my local supermarket, but I can't really bring myself to buy meat from them when I've got a very good butcher within a 5 minutes drive away. So I'll use him, you know, when I can, or another butcher not far when I'm heading in the other direction. But yeah, good to talk to you, Harry. Good on you.
19: Thanks, Jim.
20: Yes, anarchist. All right. Cheers, buddy. Thank you for that. I know we're all up to date with everything. Oh, right, yes, netball. The netball has finished. The semi-finalist has been chosen for the game against New Zealand in netball later tonight. Australia has just lost to Jamaica by 1 point. Australia 45, Jamaica 46. So Jamaica now go through to the finals against New Zealand sometime later tonight. I don't know exactly what time. Somebody thought it was about 8 o'clock, but I'm not sure. News Talk ZB, one spare line, 26 past one.
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0: Hi, I'm Andrew Bell from Bell, Lamb and Trotter. 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
22: Oh, good morning. I heard you had a heads up early on this morning, but just before we get started, it's tropical heat here in Palmy at the moment. It's absolutely gorgeous.
20: Really? What are we talking about? Well, we've got about 6 degrees in Auckland, so what's Palmerston hanging in?
22: 0 degrees at the moment, expected to go down to minus one any time soon. Can't wait. So straight away, I'm thinking of Roy running around in his Hawaiian shirt and shorts. Don't have any Hawaiian shirts. I'm waiting for a special order from Magnum PI. But in the meantime, it's just singlet and shorts here in Palmy. So that, yeah, that will give Roy a bit of a chuckle, no doubt. Yeah.
20: Yes.
22: Your highly esteemed previous caller failed to mention one very important piece of information, but that's okay because he's done so before. Here in Palmerston North, down Kiewa Street years and years ago, we had a butcher shop that carried Harry's full name. I'm talking first name and surname. I won't put the surname across, of course. And as fate would have it, it's no longer a butcher shop, but the signage is still on the premises.
20: Really?
22: Yeah, so...
20: So why would it have Harry's name on it? Do you think a parent? No, no, couldn't be a parent.
22: No. It was a different person.
20: They just happened to have the
22: same name.
20: Gotcha.
22: As fate would have it.
20: Yeah, coincidence.
22: Yeah. We used to go there quite often, so... Yeah, but yeah, just about every suburb, as Harry said, had a butcher shop at one stage, sometimes more than one. Here in Palmy, the only in-store butchers that I know of at supermarkets here in Palmy are at Pack and Save, New World Pioneer Highway, and New World and Broadway Avenue. I know Woolworths have gone away from in-store butcheries. They prefer the pre-packaged...
20: All the other supermarkets as well. That's why I was quite surprised and happy to learn that there are some New World supermarkets around New Zealand that still have their own butchers. That is good. That is really good.
22: I know we've got another New World at a Cowtree, which is in close proximity to where Massey University is. Whether or not they've got in-store, I don't know. It's not very often I get out that way. But, yeah, it's good to know that you've still got the old supermarkets that do actually have butchers, but I'd rather go to the Mad Butcher here in town, which is just down the road from the fire station, funny enough. They're always pretty good. The service is exceptional. So, and then there was the Longburn Freezing Works years and years ago, not far from where Fonterra now have the milk factory. It wasn't Fonterra years and years ago. But, of course, the joy of being a kid going to the butcher shop to load up with mum and dad was the minute you walked through the door, all the staff knew the customers by name. And, of course, the kids got the much-anticipated Savile oil, although if you're very lucky on occasion, you sometimes got two. So, but those are days long gone.
20: Yes, I do remember getting a Savile oil or a Cheerio or something when I was a kid from the local butcher in the little town I grew up in. I think that was the thing they did.
22: Yeah, most butcher shops did. So, But anyhow.
20: And I was very happy to eat it.
22: Oh, yeah. Most kids would be. So, yeah. I mean, the election campaign, of course, is ramping up. Went out last night to fundraiser for our local MP's campaign. Our team didn't do too bad. Didn't come first, second or third, but we were right up there, so that's okay. Quite looking forward.
20: Was this a pub quiz or something?
22: No, it wasn't at a pub. It was at a community hall.
20: Was it a quiz?
22: Okay. There's maybe 150 us. It was quite packed, but I have to say the ladies that did the catering, top marks to them. So I think I might have added a couple of kilos to the frame last night. So
20: what sort of food were we talking? Was it sort of finger food or like a sit down dinner food?
22: Yeah, the old scones with the strawberry jam and
20: finger food.
22: Cream, yep. Of course, I can't remember how many of those I had. Quite a few, I can tell you. And then there was chocolate fudge that one of the ladies had made. And the minute I bit into it, it's like, oh, that's my nana's recipe. My dad's mum used to make it. I have to get a copy of that. I've been after a copy of that recipe for years. But, Nana Long went when I was at primary school. And I'm not sure if anybody else in the family would still have a copy of that, unfortunately. So at least I can still get a copy. I recognise it the minute I bit into it. So very happy to finally solve that mystery.
20: All right. Okay.
22: Yeah. Now, be remiss of me, I haven't made any major political announcements from the New Zealand Talkback Party in recent times because, of course, I had to take an esteemed leave of absence because of the old health for a while. So in light of recent events, specifically in the last few days, I've decided that, and Dulles will be listening this morning, I've decided to appoint Dulles from Martin as their spokesperson for foreign affairs, and I'm appointing Craig in Hamilton as their associate spokesperson for foreign affairs because he's got a good head on his shoulders and he knows what common sense is. And Winston claims to know what common sense is, but I don't think we saw much of that in the House during the sitting the other day. Though I was absolutely disgusted. I won't use the words I was going to, and I won't use the words that others have been tempted to use, but boy, I was far from impressed. And as you all know, over the years, I've been reasonably complimentary about Winston, but in light of recent events in the last couple of days, far, far from impressed. And I'm even less impressed with the way Jerry Brownlee dealt with it. To say that needed to be raised as a point of order at the time, that's just a load of crock as far as I'm concerned.
20: All right, you're done?
22: Pretty much, except to say it's Sunday morning.
20: It is Sunday morning.
22: I haven't done this for a while. I've just found, hang on, I just have to hit the right button on my phone, something from Nelson Mandela, which I'm trying to get as fast as I can, believe me. Hang on, this is a good one.
20: All right.
22: For the hold up.
20: Talking right. Ourselves.
22: It always seems impossible until it is done. So for those long-time listeners out there this morning that have been afraid to pick up the phone, it's not impossible. Don't be afraid. You just need to make the first move, and you'll be wondering what all the fuss was about with you not making your first call before this morning.
20: Yeah. Good on you, Cameron. Thanks for enthusiasm. You're giving some sort of enthusiasm. I like it.
22: Copy that. We'll catch you after 4 o'clock because, you know, I'll still be awake.
20: All right. Okay. Cheers. Thank you. Harry says, he just sent me a text. Jim, meant to ask, does anyone know when Sam Tanner is running in the mile final? Harry. No, I don't know when Sam Tanner is running in the mile final, Harry. I'll see if I can find out. But the good thing is somebody will know and they'll text me before I've had a chance to Google it. Another one says, I live rural, currently surrounded by cows. Every time someone mentions a butcher, they go off. All right. Cheers for that. Thank you very much. I was going to say we had one spare line. That is no longer the case. 22 minutes to two.
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20: Newstalk ZB, and somewhere out there on the highways and byways, we have Kerry, the coach driver. Hi, Kerry.
23: Morning, Jim. Yeah, no, we're just chugging along here on Saturday night. Love Saturday night. Love Saturday night. No traffic on the road. Nice and quiet. Going to cruise into Auckland. Minimal traffic with people, unfortunately, having to work on a Sunday morning, wash ourselves.
20: Yeah.
23: And of course, you've been on air there, Jim, and Tim Roxburgh last night, and his knowledge and all that on music, which is pretty cool. Talking about cool, negative 4 degrees on the desert road this morning.
20: Okay. Ooh.
23: Yeah, -4. You know when it's cold, when you can scrape your credit card on the ice on the inside of the window, which fortunately I don't have to do that with some of the latest buses we've been driving over the last few years. But certainly when I started back in the day, some of the buses we used to drive were pretty cold. But I've come a long way. I got to the yard tonight and my double deck is still off the road, so I've got one of these new buses and you still smell the new seats and that. And,
20: oh, wow.
23: $1 million a piece. And this one here is about not even 6 weeks old and it's 78,000 K on the clock. Pretty amazing, eh? 78,000.
20: And $1 million worth of bus or coach.
23: $1 million worth of bus, yeah. Nah, it's all good though. Well, actually, it's coming through Taupo. And, you know, back in the day, you know, we used to go partying and, you know, we used to wear T-shirts and come out of the pub and had a few and didn't really worry about the cold. But I tell you what, going past through Taupo in the middle of town this morning, these young ones here, eh, in mini skirts and no tops on. Well,
20: yeah, I know what you mean. Yes. Yeah. I see that every winter and it astounds me.
23: It's crazy. I think, man, that used to be me. Not, yeah, so never mind. All good. So what are we talking about? We spend $250 a week on shopping for a family of five.
20: As in food shopping?
23: Yeah, as in food shopping. Now, we, as you know, we live in Otaki, so we haven't got a butcher. So we go down to Whareparumu or the bin. But what we try to do that shopping, and we try to save maybe $80 or $100 to try and spend locally, because our local new well has still got a kind of mini butcher type thing in there.
20: Right.
23: Not for long, but yeah. And they employ a lot of young people. And so we try to obviously save some money to go there and support that. Even our Hammer Hardware, we've got a Hammer Hardware, and you know, even if I need just one or two things, I'll go down there, eh, just to support them. Yeah,
20: and I'm sure they'd appreciate it too. I certainly support the local butcher.
23: Yeah, I mean, if we had a sort of full-on local, we used to, and I'm not sure what happened, but maybe it didn't get the support of the local, but yeah. But yeah, it's about me on that one there, Jim, and I always enjoy Harry's calls.
20: Yes.
23: Harry called through, really cool, and all the rest of them. But what I have noticed, actually, is some of the local, some of our regular callers, their phones have been, like, cutting in and out. I don't know if, yeah, have you noticed that?
20: Yep.
23: Yes. Yeah, no, what's going on there?
20: No, I don't know either. It was happening to Tim on his show last night as well. Quite a few
23: Yeah, that's why I brought it up with you, Jim. Yeah, I've just noticed it. But, yeah, never mind.
20: Oh, will you carry on heading to Auckland, heading north?
23: Yeah, I'll carry on. No worries. All right. Come on, Jim.
20: Okay.
23: All right.
20: Yeah, cheers, Kerry. Thank you, mate. Oh, Mark, hello.
1: Good morning, Jim.
20: Morning, Mark. Thank you for waiting, mate.
1: That's cool, pal. They're talking about the butchers. I'm just going to say one thing. Remember in the old days, you go in the butcher and they had the old wooden chopping block and they had sawdust on the floors? Do you remember those days?
20: Yes, I do. Yeah, as a young child, a local butcher in the town I grew up in, he had one of those.
1: Yeah, and you got your Cheerios, your polonies when you're kids and all that. They were the good old days. I'm in Henderson. We don't have a butcher as such, but I go up to like the Swanson Butcher or I head up to Kumu, and they've got three butchers out there. They've got the Aussie Butcher, they've got the local butcher, and they've got the New World Butcher, like you say, inside the butcher as well. They actually chop the meat up in the back of the butcher shop, so that's quite good.
20: Henderson doesn't have a butcher shop.
1: I haven't found one yet, and I've been in Henderson a year now, and I've been looking for one. So I've got a local pack and save, but I only go there basically get my like cleaning products, like you know, and then I support the locals if I can, you know, I like them. And the same with the veggie shops, like you head up towards Kumu and they've got the market gardens, and the vegetables are much fresher and better tasting. Same with the butcher shops. The meat in the butcher shops are much better taste than it is in it, and the supermarket. I don't know why or what they do to the meat in the supermarkets, but that's my opinion anyway.
20: Yeah, I suppose they might because their name depends on good products, and maybe they do buy better quality meat. I mean, I had a classic example of this a few weeks ago now. I bought a corn silver side from my local butcher in Howick. And he told me, he said, you'll notice the difference if you haven't had a... It's the last time I bought a silver side, it was from the supermarket. And the person I had dinner with that night, or the following night, man, do we notice the difference. It was fantastic. Like, noticeably different.
1: Do you remember what you paid for the silver side?
20: I do indeed, because I swore. I went, $30? but I can't remember how much it weighed, but in the end, it was perfect. Like, Leanne and I had got two meals out of it, and I got a little bit to, you know, snack on and things. So, in the end, $30 wasn't so bad. I just thought when I was looking at this tiny piece of meat, but in fact, you know, because you don't eat a lot of it, that's the thing. Like, maybe three slices would do, you know?
1: Yeah. Hey, Jim, like with your silver side, how do you cook your silver side? Do you put it in a pot and put all your stuff in with it and just slow cook it? Or do you cook it in a slow cooker?
20: A slow cooker. And I learnt from someone years ago, just a little bottle of ginger beer or ginger ale. I can't remember. I don't think it matters. And that's all I... That's
1: okay.
20: Yeah, and 8 hours on low in ginger beer or ginger ale. And that's it.
1: Oh, I've never tried. I must try that. Okay. And it's got a beautiful taste to it. It's good as gold. It gives it
20: that
1: lovely taste.
20: Yep. I mean, I do the whole... mustard sauce and stuff like that, so you know.
1: Yeah, and me.
20: And you get more of the ginger taste the following day when it's cold. Funny, strange, but
1: I know.
20: So yeah.
1: Sometimes meats are better colder when you cook them, like you know.
20: Oh, that's true for many dishes, but when it's warm, I can't taste the ginger. When I'm eating it cold, I can. It's very strange.
1: Wow.
20: Yeah.
1: Good. All right, good talking to you, Jim. I'll move on, let you get on to other people.
20: Okay.
1: Nice talking to you.
20: Good on you, Mark. Thank you for that.
6: 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Overnight Talk. 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
20: Okay, just before we get to Sandra, Harry was wondering when Sam Tanner is running in the mile final. And according to a texter, 7.55 this morning. So 5 to 8 this morning. There you go, Harry. This is a good point here, actually. There are TV ads for New World featuring their butchers. So you would think they had butchers in all these supermarkets. Yes, indeed. You were dead right. Hadn't thought about that. Dead right. Hi, Sandra.
29: Oh, good morning, Jim.
20: Morning.
29: Gee whiz, I can't get rid of this nose thing with my cold. It's come back again.
20: Damn it.
29: So, yeah, I know, damn it. it's come back, so not as bad as what it was, but, oh, it's so annoying. Now, You're telling me about telling us about the silver side.
20: Yes.
29: Do you not put potatoes and carrots in with your silver side?
20: I haven't yet. No.
29: Oh, okay.
20: No, I just it's all by itself. I hardly even season it. I just use whatever taste is in the ginger ale or ginger beer.
29: Oh, yeah. You don't season it because it's very salty.
20: Yeah. So all I do is I just tip a little bottle of ginger beer in or ginger ale and on low, yeah. 8 hours, and that's it.
29: Oh, that sounds divine. But I'm wondering how the taties and the carrots would go in it too. That would taste quite nice as well, wouldn't it?
20: Well, the carrots might with the ginger, but I'm not sure about the potatoes. And I tend to do silver side on a mash anyway. So I could mash the potato and the carrots. Yeah, that could work.
29: Yeah. Oh, the carrots would taste nice.
20: I think so.
29: Mm. Yes, with a bit of ginger flavour. So I'd put the carrots in and do the mash like what you do. Oh, that sounds divine. I might try that next time. And I've got a slow cooker, so I'll put it in the slow cooker. Thank you, Jim.
20: It's a pleasure, Sandra. In fact, I might be doing it this coming week.
29: I might be doing it this coming week too. I'll let you know how it turns out. Oh, dear.
20: Yeah,
29: now, New World down here in Rototuna have a fantastic butchery. And if there's anything not displayed, you can buzz the bell and they'll come out and you can discuss what you want and they'll go off and do it for you if they can. So, and they have a little cabinet display of some of their artistry work that you can buy. You know, how they make little...
20: little pastry things, yes, yeah.
29: Specialties, yeah, and I find them fantastic. And also, We've got a mad butcher in Chartwell. I don't know if he's anywhere else in Hamilton, but I know he's in Chartwell. And also Pack and Save in the city in Mill Street. Last time I was there, they had a butchery.
20: Well, I'm glad you've got some. I know the Mad Butcher shops, they've lost quite a few over the years.
29: Yeah, most definitely since Sir Peter Leach, retired, really, out of it, didn't he?
20: Yeah.
29: It's reduced in size. But, no, they've got a Mad Butcher down here. So that's what I had to say about the butcheries. And yes, the ad is run for New World, isn't it?
20: Yeah, of course. And that's the one where the boyfriend is working behind the counter and he does these kebabs, and the girlfriend's father comes and buys the kebabs and suggests to the father that he made them himself.
29: That's
20: or something
29: right.
20: like that. You know, and so I hadn't thought of the connection between that. And some new worlds don't have a butcher anymore.
29: Oh, really?
20: Well, yeah. Oh, I mean, my old Eastridge and Mission Bay in Auckland, they don't have a butcher. Occasionally I go to the one in Howick. I don't think they've got a butcher.
29: Yeah.
20: Oh, yeah. Remy Weir in New World. Oh, I can't remember.
29: Remy Weir in New World, do they not have a butcher?
20: They used to because one of my very good friends used to work in that butchery. But that was a while ago.
29: Yeah. I haven't been there in ages, I've been down in Hamilton 8 years.
20: That's right, there you go. You're not going all the way to Clonburn Road and Remmers to get your meat.
29: No. dear me. So anyway, we're very spoilt where I am, got a multitude of choices, but a new world, I don't need to walk past there because they're just fantastic. so that's an ad for them anyway.
20: Well, good. I mean, if New World and Rototuna is doing good stuff. If it's doing good stuff, then you should, you should really praise them.
29: Yes. Now, I think it was Cameron brought up Winston. I was appalled at his attitude with the cancellation of the...
20: The fireworks.
29: Pardon?
20: Are we talking about the fireworks ban? No. You're talking about the Greyhound, right, I know, yes.
29: Yes, I was talking about the Greyhounds, how he has a totalitarian attitude, and also with the naming of the ferries, totalitarian attitude. The Cook Street Crossing ferries, he just doesn't have with the Greyhounds, they weren't allowed an active reply to his decision.
20: No, that's my understanding as well. They were left completely out of the equation, the industry, that is.
29: That's right. And that's not, as I said the other night, that's not how our constitution is run. Was that only yesterday we were talking about that?
20: Mm-hmm, yeah.
29: Oh, yeah, okay, I won't bring it up again, which I have. I'm just appalled at the attitude. It's totally reversed my decision at the end of the year, his attitude and how he's behaving, and he better pull his socks up and change his attitude.
20: Pull your socks up. I haven't heard that for a while.
29: Oh, dear. Now, I've got something funny.
20: Yes.
29: But I think it's hilarious. I'm laughing at myself. And hopefully it brings a bit of a chuckle. in the mornings, I send off GIFs, G-I-F-S, and it's on Messenger, if people know what Messenger is.
20: Yes.
29: And I send these off, and I actually send one to you every morning.
20: Oh.
29: Because your name comes up on my Messenger for some reason. I don't know why, but it does. So I send one off to you on Messenger, so you better check your Messenger. There'll be a pile of them.
20: Well, I do. I look at it reasonably regularly, but okay, I will look at it again in a different light.

0: Anyway, I was sending them off this morning, having a cup of coffee and sending them off. And next minute, I wake up. I've nodded off.
1: Oh, dear. And with that, I've got 5 seconds. I've got to go. I've got commercials and things.
0: Can you hold me over and I'll tell you the story?
1: Hold on.
0: Okay.
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6: In this update, Italy's government is under fire for tightening its border with Spain in reaction to illegal migration. This comes as some 50,000 people tried crossing Spain's border from Morocco during the week, with at least 57 migrants dying in their attempt. Italy has suspended its open border scheme with Spain and reimposed identity checks on travellers from there. Former Italian Undersecretary of State for European Affairs, Sandro Gozzi, says it's a groundless move that risks Italy's relationship with Spain.
7: Italy shouldn't react in this populistic way to a crisis which is far away from the country.
6: A doctor working in Gaza is calling for peace between Israel and Hamas to be reached soon, with many Palestinians in severe famine. Hamas has agreed on a plan to disarm if Israeli forces fully withdraw from Gaza, but Israel says troops will not be pulled out until Hamas disarms. Who takes Hamas's weapons, and whether withdrawal or disarmament come first, remain unanswered questions. Dr. James Smith told the BBC Palestinians are in urgent need of a ceasefire, with most in poor health and dire living conditions.
8: We're seeing people presenting with a whole range of awful gastrointestinal, respiratory and skin diseases.
6: Shorter wait times for checking suspicious moles and skin spots, even reducing the cost for some. The government's upskilling GPs to check and remove skin cancers. It's the first stage in a $23 million investment. Health Minister Simeon Brown says it'll take pressure off hospitals, with some experiencing more delays than others. Royal College of GPs President Luke Bradford says this will be funded for those with dangerous cancers. 3D models could help growers better predict the size of their crop before harvest. University of Canterbury is developing AI technology which helps identify, measure and track fruit hidden behind dense foliage. The models could eventually guide autonomous machines to carry out pruning, thinning, spraying and picking tasks with a smaller margin for error. Researcher Dr. Richie Ellingham says it opens the door to automating almost any repetitive manual task.
9: That allows growers count their apples or grapes or cherries so they know what their harvest is going to be like and they can sell fruit with more confidence.
6: Business confidence about resilience may be ahead of preparedness. A Datacom survey found 85% of business leaders were confident their organization could continue operating critical services during a disruption to network connectivity, but only 41% had a documented exit or migration plan if their primary provider became unavailable. Datacom's Peter Nelson says resilience for an unplanned event needs to be tested not just assumed.
10: If you think about it, that could be anything from your digital infrastructure or cloud having a problem through to a cyber attack or even physical damage of the few fiber cables.

0: cables that connect New Zealand through to the world.
1: Work is now underway upgrading parts of the Mountains to Sea Cycle Trail in the central North Island. The Department of Conservation's installing 15 new bridges and boardwalks in two sections of the 230-kilometre Ruapehu to Whanganui track. Mangapurua is first up, followed 2.5 months later by Kaiwhakaoka's section. In sport, rising New Zealand UFC fighter Navajo Sterling has declared himself ready to face former light heavyweight champion Jan Blachowicz early this morning at UFC Belgrade. Sterling, who got the fight on late notice just 3 weeks ago, will be the third New Zealander to fight the famed Polish fighter after Israel Adesanya and Carlos Ulberg. Sterling says the veteran is a legend of the sport, but he's happy to play the bad guy.
2: Watching him, I never thought he'd be around when I was fighting, but now that here we are, yeah, he's a huge feather in the cap for my legacy, and yeah, I'm looking to take him out.
1: Sterling's fight against Blachowicz starts at 5 o'clock this morning. The Blues women won their second straight Super Rugby Champions final with a 24-17 victory over the Waratahs in Sydney. In NPC rugby, there were wins for Canterbury, 38-31 over Auckland, Otago, 41-12 over Southland, and Taranaki, 25 over Counties Monaco. The Warriors consolidated third on the NRL ladder with a 42-6 win over the Titans on the Gold Coast. Forward Aaron Clark says it was a much improved showing over last week.
3: I just like the way we bounced back from last week. We hold really high standards here at the club, and we didn't meet the standards last week, and I think we got a little bit to work on defensively today, but overall, really proud performance.
1: New Zealander Matt Payne had a first and a second in yesterday's two supercars races in Perth. Fellow New Zealander Ryan Wood came second behind Payne in the first race of the day. Today's only supercars race starts at 7:20 in the evening. That's news and sport. I'm Joe Gilfillan.
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8: 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The forecast, Northland remaining showers clearing, becoming fine. Auckland to Kapiti, south to Wellington, including Coromandel, Bay of Plenty and the Central High Country, also for Wairarapa. Fine with morning frosts, possibly severe inland. Gisborne and Hawke's Bay, isolated showers clearing to fine this morning. Nelson, Marlborough and Canterbury, fine with morning frosts. Buller to Westland, cloud increasing with showers spreading north during the afternoon. Fiordland, Otago and Southland, showers clearing to a mainly fine day. And for the Chatham Islands, showers some heavy with hail this morning.
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8: 2:07, straight back to Sandra, finishing off the story.
11: Yeah. Okay, we were talking about Messenger on your mobile phone.
8: Yes.
11: Anyway, I was in the moth every morning. I wake up this morning and I notice, oh my goodness, I've sent a message. you've got the capability of also sending a voice message on this messenger. And I woke up and, oh, Mary in Scotland, who is a friend of mine, I'll send a voice message. Oh, what the heck was that all about? So I played it, and then I tried to delete it, and it wouldn't let me delete it. And what the message was me snoring while I was asleep.
12: Oh.
11: And that had gone all the way to Scotland. So I thought that was quite funny, really. They're laughing their heads off in Scotland playing this recording of me sleeping and having a little snore. So.
12: Well, I have not had anything like that from anybody, so not quite sure what's happening here.
11: No, I didn't send that to you. No, it went directly to her.
12: Right.
11: And I have sent you little gifts, so it'll be somewhere on your messenger anyway.
12: Okay, all right, but, I'll have a wee look.
11: That was the message, so sorry for holding Sheila up.
12: We'll get on to it straight away, Sandra. You take it easy. Have a good Sunday.
11: You too. Bye-bye.
12: Okay. Cheers. Bye-bye. Sheila, thank you for your patience. There we go.
13: Oh, that's all right. I love listening to Sandra anyway. She's got a lovely laugh, a lovely sense of humour.
12: Yes, she does.
13: Anyway, I was just tell you, I'm calming down. I came in here. I started the evening watching the Canterbury Auckland match, and that was so exciting, and it was great. And then I switched over and watched the New Zealand netball beat the
12: English.
13: What team were they against? For goodness sake,
12: the English.
13: England. The English Roses. They beat England. Yes. So that was lovely. And then a bit later on, I had to wait till nearly midnight to see Australia and Jamaica. And because I would love wanted Jamaica to win, because I thought we would have a chance to win the gold tomorrow. But Jamaica did win.
12: They did by 1 point. 46 points to 45. It was a real tight game.
13: It was so... Honestly, I bought a packet of chips, so I was sitting out there instead of biting me now.
12: Oh, so you've had a decent evening of sport.
13: Yeah, I know, and I've got to calm down and have some sleep, I suppose. But, oh, it was funny. And about these greyhounds, I'm very sad about those, because I had a greyhound for 5 years. Lovely dog, lovely dog.
12: Oh, did you?
13: It finished its racing and was going to put it down, I think. But we took it on, Jasper. But he did run some races in Tullamore. I've still got the ribbons here in my place, in the cupboard somewhere. Yeah, it was a lovely dog, but we had to put him down in the end because he wasn't the best. Uh-oh. But we had him 5 years. And honestly, in England... Before I came here, we used to go on a Saturday night to the dog racing. But you book a dinner, you go in a restaurant there, it's a night out. That's what it is. Also, the inspectors comes and vets. They vet and inspect every dog before it goes on that racetrack. They're well looked after.
12: I've heard this. I've never been to a dog race meet in my life.
13: Well looked after. I'm sorry that Winston's done this. 6,000 jobs have gone. And I just think you might get the odd bad penny, but you're going to get that anywhere. I mean, someone can treat their horse.
12: I do wonder whether it was necessary to ban greyhound racing. I really do. And I think it was extremely rude of Winston Peters, if what I've heard is true, if he never met with the industry people and had a chat to them about this.
13: He didn't, because one night on Talkback, there was one of the people came on Talkback and they said to Winston, all we're asking for is 30 minutes of your time just to explain things. And they never got it.
12: He was just so determined. He got a real bee in his bonnet about the bloody greyhounds and so many other things.
13: I mean, horses get whipped when they're running around. The dogs don't get whipped when they're running around for the rabbit. They don't get ill-treated at all. I've never seen one ill-treated. You're going to get the odd one like you do with animals. But it was a lovely old dog. It used to lay on my sofa with me and put his head on my lap. Lovely dog. Yeah, I used to have to take it for walks because you can't let them out because they just go run mad.
12: No,
13: but take it over the park and let it off the lead and let it have a good old run around and tire itself out, you know. Yeah, so I'm just still sorry for the people that had to give them up. So there you go, love. There you go. But what an exciting night I've had. So you can calm me down. I'll listen to you.
12: So who do you reckon in the netball, Jamaica, New Zealand midnight tonight?
13: I hope we get the gold. I hope we get the gold. But that Jamaica surprised me. They were an excellent team. Very good. Very good team. I mean, they had to be against Australia, didn't they? But they were. I thought, kept my fingers crossed. They were in front from the beginning. Only three or four, but they still to stay there, you know. And that, but no, they were very, very good. So we'll wait and see tomorrow now. Perhaps we'll get another goal with a bit of luck.
12: Yeah, midnight tonight apparently is tip-off. Midnight tonight.
13: No, it isn't. Oh, tonight. Yes, good, it is tonight. Sorry. Sunday already, isn't it?
12: Yes.
13: Yes.
12: Yep.
13: Yes, you are right. Yes, I'm sorry. Me, I'm not queer. I'm not right in the head yet.
12: Lack of sleep, Sheila.
13: Lack of sleep. All right, I'll say goodnight to you and goodnight to Sandra.
12: All right. Okay, cheers, Sheila. Thank you. On the corn silver side, which I think I will be cooking this week, and I have a feeling Sandra will be as well. Jim, do you have white sauce with corn silver side? My mum used to cook it. I do. I have a mustard sauce. I make a mustard sauce from scratch. If you soak your silver side in cold water overnight, it takes away the excess salt taste. I've heard this, never done it. Might do it this week. In fact, I probably will. If you put potatoes in with, because I cook it in either a little bottle of ginger beer or a little bottle of ginger ale. I don't think it matters. The text, and I wasn't sure about putting potato in there. And the text says, potato would become salty. Carrots would be fine. I put an onion and 1 tablespoon of golden syrup in the slow cooker with silver side. Yeah, I don't have any. In fact, I don't do anything. Another one says, he's going down the road with a lot of stuff. When my mum made silver side, she put a lot of stuff like golden syrup and onion and all sorts of stuff with it. I'm a chef for 40 years, says a texter. All you need to put in the corned beef is orange slices, lemon slices, bay leaves, peppercorns, onions, and garlic. Then cook it in a very nice way of doing it. Then making mustard sauce out of the cooking liquor. Yeah, I sometimes do that. I make a sort of a roux first and kind of go that way as opposed to the Inman's cookbook way, which, anyway, I think we'll take a break back after this.
9: 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Call 0800 80 1080. It's Overnight Talk on Newstalk ZB.
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12: Right, here we go. I've lost my place here, lost my train. I think it's Graham. Yes, it is. Hi, Graham, good morning.
17: Yeah, good morning. Greetings from South Dunedin. It's still a bit cold, but it's going to be a fine day. Same few topics as a couple of days ago. The mountaineering disaster. I've got an update on that over in the Karakorums. And, of course, a roundup of the magnificent day we had yesterday and the day to come at the Commonwealth Games. So beginning with Broadpeak, those 11 guys all got killed instantly. So it's now a body recovery. That's if they can find any more bodies to recover.
12: Yeah, four have been recovered. They've found three, right?
17: No, they found four.
12: Oh, four. Okay. Last night it was three.
17: I'm a wee bit more up to date. I spent quite a bit of yesterday afternoon inquiring around some of my Sherpa friends. And I also saw some brief footage of the actual avalanche. It came down the Kulwa, which is like a valley. And between Camp 3 and Camp 2, they were heading up from Camp 2 to Camp 3, which would have put them not quite halfway up the mountain. And countless thousands of tons of ice and stuck debris came down and just took them out in an instant. So 11 people died. What particularly concerns me is there's been a lot of conspiracy theories, some keyboard warriors, and a lot of internet abuse, and that really has to stop because it's incredibly disrespectful. Those people were world class, and they were climbing the 12th highest mountain in the world, which is one mountain across from K2. Now, some of Nirmal Persia's relatives, who are also world-class mountain climbers, are going to be going over there, but they don't expect to find much. But Nirmal Persia's body has not been located. He would have been at the head of the expedition. And I've seen footage of that was taken at the time of the actual avalanche, and it was just unbelievable. 11 people wiped out in an instant, so I'll just leave that there. Just asking people to back off and keep their malice to themselves, because this is not being very respectful to 11 dead people who were just wiped out in an instant. Right, moving on to the Commonwealth Games yesterday.
12: Can I just jump in here? You get these texts and and talk back all the time. That's a fact. And this one, every member of parliament voted to end greyhound racing, and that's a fact. No, it's not. And I got one last week, and that's a fact. And it was a different person, I'm assuming, but no, it's not. The vote was, not even close. 112 voted in favour to ban greyhound racing. 11 voted against it. So not every member of parliament voted to end greyhound racing, and that's a fact. So
17: There's a lot of so-called world famous experts who don't have university degrees and probably haven't even got school cert. And I'm sick of listening to some of that. But my main thrust about the just update the situation over at Broadpeak, I'm in contact with some of the people who are involved in the industry, and I get on really well with the Nepalese Sherpas. They're fantastic climbers and wonderful people. Yesterday, Liza McCartney. Yep, well done. We had three women. We got first, third, and fourth. And the woman who came second was the current Olympic champion in the event. So, the Mac is back. And she will do 5 metres. I'll stick my mouth out and, stick my neck out. We're playing in the netball final. We're playing Jamaica. Jamaica squeezed them by 1 point against the Australians.
12: They did. And it was such a game. And it was like every time I looked up at the TV, the lead had changed.
17: I went back and forth.
12: Yeah.
17: That's one of the best games they've probably ever played, the Jamaicans, and I think we might just pull it off. But Nolene Tarua, she's going to have her girls playing out of their skins, but we've already got a guaranteed silver medal. Well done, New Zealand. Tanner, the miler, he's on at about 8 o'clock this morning. He easily qualified. He went just fractionally under 4 minutes. in the field included the current world record holder, that guy Kerr from Scotland. I think I dare to dream that he just might do a podium. We don't know what colour medal he'll get, but good luck to him. And the final 2 days or so of the Commonwealth Games, at hand. So here we go. Go Team New Zealand. Go hard, go well.
12: I haven't seen much of the games, really, but what I have seen, I've just enjoyed the sport playing at a very high level. You know, they're not the Olympics, but boy, you know, they're good enough for me.
17: It very nearly didn't happen, so thank you to
12: Scotland.
17: Yeah,
12: good
17: Scots
12: on you.
17: For, and I think we'll get a better one in 2 years' time. Sorry, 4 years' time at, I think it's going to, oh, what's the name? The.
12: I don't know where it's going
17: India.
12: To next.
17: India, and then someone came on your show a couple of days ago and said that after that it's going definitely to Auckland.
12: I don't think so.
17: Who's paying the bill for that? The 1990 games at
12: there
17: Auckland.
12: There they are saying definitely going
17: million.
12: To Auckland.
17: Yeah.
12: Is that what the talkback caller said? It's definitely going to Auckland. That's a, it's one of those that's a fact.
17: Dreaming.
12: Yeah, I don't think. I've heard nothing anyway. All right, good on you there, Graham. Thanks for the update, mate.
17: Cheers.
12: Bye. All right, cheers. Thank you. On the corned beef for Aucklanders, for beautiful corned beef, go to the Ellerslie Meats and Organic Butchery. The sausages are divine as well, says a text from Janice. Yeah, I know exactly where Ellerslie Meats are. Good sausages too. Good to know. And another one just before the break, or Carol, whichever comes first. In 1980, we had 5 butchers and 5 pubs and a population of 5,000 in Picton. 2026, we have no butchers and 15 bars. There you go. What price progress? 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
25: Rev up for a great cause on Sunday the 23rd of August with the annual Daffodil Day convoy. 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
12: News Talk ZB, overnight talk with Jim on a Sunday morning. Hi, Carol.
26: Hi, Jim. How are you doing?
12: Ooh, not bad, thank you. Pretty dangerous, really, for 2:30 nearly on a Sunday morn.
26: Oh, yeah, it's tough being up this late, but sometimes I can't sleep and a cup of tea doesn't do it for me.
12: Oh, well, look, nice to have you with us anyway.
26: Thank you. But I was disappointed with the last caller. I thought there was some vitriol about the education levels of people who oppose the dog racing, because I've got a PhD in geotechnical engineering that I got from the University of Auckland back in 1982, and I would consider myself quite well-read, but he seemed very dismissive for no reason at all. And I bring this up because of the ban on the dogs, which I don't think is an appropriate course of action from our elected politicians.
12: No, well, I was, I'm still yet to be convinced that they've done the right thing here. And certainly, from what I've heard from the industry, they wouldn't even come and talk to greyhound owners about their business, about their industry, about their animal welfare. As far as I know, there was never a meeting, you know, and I thought that was a little bit rough. All these people out of work.
26: My cousin, Keith Thompson, and he runs the dentist practice in Onimana, and he has a third share in a greyhound. And he said he was never, ever asked about what this would mean for him. And that really upsets me because he's a really good guy. You know, he's the type of guy that shows up on Christmas with a bottle of champagne and a whole cooked leg of ham, and you don't know where the ham's come from because he's single. His wife left him 20 years ago, but somehow he still cooks it. And, well, how are we looking after him in all of this?
12: Well, I don't think they need to meet every individual owner, but there is an association of greyhound owners, you know, but I think they're called New Zealand Greyhound Racing Association or something. So they go and talk to those people.
26: No, you would hope they go and speak to every individual owner, because if you ever meet a dog on the street, you want to give it a pat. And every dog has an owner. And I would like to think that the government today, with all the technology we've got, you know, we've got cell phones, we've got DVD players, we've got TVs, heck, we've got IMAX now. I would like to think that we have the technology to go and talk to the community and see
12: what. But if they've got an association, Carol, of the dog trainers, then that's who you go and talk to. You don't want to waste your time talking to every individual dog trainer, because then that's why they elected an association to talk to, you know, outfits like the government to get
26: I would hope I could give the Prime Minister a call and give him a stern word. You know, what's my vote?
12: Not a chance. Not a chance.
26: Well, I thought we had democracy, Jim. You know, and these.
12: Can you imagine if everybody wanted to have a quick word with Winston Peters or a quick word with Christopher Luxon?
26: Would pick up the phone and talk to me. He's the one politician we've got that actually cares about his community. And I reckon if I wrote to Winston Peters today, he would write back to me because he's a stand-up guy. And even Chloe Schreiber, I don't agree with everything she says, but I like taking the bus.
12: Mr. Peters will have staff to acknowledge the letter, but there's no way. You know, these people are. They can't.
26: Don't badmouth him because you don't agree with his policies. Chloe Schreiber, and she's on the other side of the aisle, but she's a lovely young lady, and she would write that to anyone who wrote to her.
12: Well, again, should have staff for this, but you were talking about phoning them. This is why I'm sort of just picking up on that.
26: That's true. But to bring it back to the point, one of the things that scares me about banning the dogs is just the wokeism in sports. And we have Ryan Fox, who's just won the British Open, and I'm scared that that's going to get overlooked because of all of the just nonsense in government today about the World Cup. And is he going to get a fair shot?
12: At what?
26: Well, is he going to win the Halberg or not?
12: You're talking about the Halbergs. Who knows?
26: I am now, but I'm
12: it'd have to be absolutely 100% in the running, for sure. This is the fourth New Zealander to win a major. You know, that's well, big.
26: And that's why we're so proud of him in the community. But Zoe Hobbs, she's just won the 100 metres in the Commonwealth Games. Who's going to get it?
12: Yeah, I would say the British Open would be bigger than a Commonwealth gold, but, you know...
26: And this is what Winston Peters would write back to his constituency about, and that's why we vote for him.
12: Well, you might, but...
26: Don't say you don't like him, because I'm sure that he is the one voting for better funding for public radio, and that's why we get to hear from you.
12: We're not public radio. This is a privately owned organisation.
26: Well, is it?
12: Yeah.
26: With the quality of the journalism that we've had in the last 20 years, I would beg to differ.
12: You can beg all you like, Carol. This is a privately owned media organisation with newspapers, radio stations, magazines. It's privately owned 100%. But thank you for the call. Appreciate it anyway. The text one, so how many countries still have greyhound racing? No idea, actually. No idea. Australia does. Ellerslie Butchers are amazing, says another text. I might have to go and see them during the week and have a look. Texter says, drink more beer. There's a pound of steak in every bottle. Colin. I have no idea what that means, Colin, but I like it. Drink more beer. Yes, sir. A pound of steak in every bottle. Thank you for that. News Talk ZB 0800 80 1080. One spare line there, 0800 80 1080.
0: Hi, I'm Andrew Bell from Bell, Lamb and Trotter. 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
12: News Talk ZB. Here we go. Annabelle, hello.
3: Oh, hi. Good morning, Jim. Have you had a good morning?
12: I'm having, a better than average morning, I think.
3: Oh, shit. I've got problems with my phone. Anyway.
12: It sounds good. Everything's fine from this end.
3: Right. Can I firstly say I'm very sad. Was the last race for the dogs last night, it all coming to an end. I'm very sad for all the industry, all those people. And I have to say, Guy Habelt, who's a racing man, he was wonderful and on handing that Thursday night from Addington. And they did a wonderful tribute last night for the last race. I think it was in, somewhere up north. And look, it's so sad. However, it is what it is. And I'm not into dog racing, but I do like the horses. I don't bet on them much, but I feel very sad for everyone involved with the dog industry. And so I just want my thoughts are out there for all those people involved, and I hope they'll be okay. But anyway, all right. And I'll, well, how do you feel about that? Was it either the dog racing?
12: Well, I think the industry should have at least had it explained to them while the government was going about this. There seemed to be no talks at all. It was just kind of an edict handed.
3: Oh, yeah, but
12: well, only through the media. I don't think they've had a private sit down with Winston Peters or any of the crowd that decided to ban greyhound racing. And that's what they, as somebody said before, like one guy was on the radio who's a greyhound trainer. He said, all you want's half an hour with the minister, you know, just to explain our point of view. Because the industry has cleaned itself up a lot, you know, over the days or over the years.
3: They're warned about it, and they have. They've cleaned it up, but it just the way it happened. Anyway, but I just want to say it's been a great sporting night anyway with the Warriors and Canterbury and the Silver Ferns. And what about the Aussies being knocked out? And so the Silver Ferns are playing Jamaica tomorrow night at midnight.
12: Yeah, or tonight at midnight even.
3: Oh, sorry. It's Sunday now.
12: Yep.
3: Yeah. but, yeah, so it's been a great sporting night. but the Warriors are sort of, that took me by surprise. I thought it could be a bit of a tricky game. But they looked a bit shaky, but they really stood up tonight or last night.
12: And who won? Did Canterbury win against Auckland last night?
3: Yeah, but Auckland. Well, Canterbury, yes, but Auckland took it to them. Auckland played well.
12: Oh,
3: it was
12: good.
3: A good game, and Auckland played well. So no shame in Auckland losing. But Canterbury won at the end with Richie Mwanga back. And he, when he came on, he fumbled. But then in the end, he got it right. He got a try, and then he kicked the conversion. So, yeah. All right. Well, let you go.
12: All right, Annabelle.
3: And bye.
12: Bye-bye. Happy Sunday. Good morning, Jan.
4: Oh, I thought you might have an ad break.
12: I could have, but I would be jumping the gun way too early for a commercial break.
4: Oh, that's good.
12: Yeah.
4: Now, I've got a different sort of topic.
12: Yes.
4: The All Blacks are going to South Africa.
12: Yes.
4: Soon.
12: Yep.
4: When are they going?
12: Very soon, because I know Elliot Smith, our commentator, he's flying out to South Africa tonight. So I would imagine that the All Blacks would either be ahead of him or not too far behind him.
4: Oh. Well, do people know that they've got a war going on over there?
12: Where? What?
4: South Africa. There's about 60 people dying every day, and all these Africans that are living in or have moved into South Africa are all being booted out. And they all have, if they're not from South Africa, citizens, they're getting booted out. And so there's big riots and big fighting and carrying on. These people are rejecting this whole.
12: Do you know whereabouts in the country this is?
4: In South Africa, the whole place. 60 people roughly dying per day in these riots. See, we get very poor news reporting in this country. So I'm very concerned about the All Blacks going over there in the middle of all this fighting. Anyway.
12: Certainly doesn't sound like a full-blown war to me. Maybe a bit of border skirmishes or something. I don't know. I've heard nothing about this.
4: No, I have, and I've seen it on Al Jazeera.
12: Oh.
4: And it's quite shocking. And they're forcing all these black Africans out. So they got rid of all the white people. Now they're getting rid of anyone who is not born and bred in South Africa. And they haven't got papers to prove it. They're all getting kicked out.
12: Okay, I need to hear from South Africans like pronto, either by text Oh, there's no spare line at the moment, but a text maybe. Because, you know, just because it's been said doesn't mean it's real.
4: Well, I've seen it.
12: Yeah, well, you might have seen something. No, I need independent backup on this.
4: Sure. Now, the other thing I wanted to say about people eating meat, fatty meat, you know, like chops, if it's got fat on it, animal fat, that fat will end up in your gallbladder. And people get pain under the right breast, stabbing pain, and it's extremely painful. They get stones in the gallbladder, and then those little stones, some of them quite big, have to be expelled out through this tiny little tube into the duodenum, and it's absolute agony. And the stabbing pains go right through to your back. And a lot of doctors or EDs or medical centres aren't diagnosing it correctly. And all hell's breaking loose. So people shouldn't eat fatty meat. Don't eat the fat. Also, cream. Cream is really bad for gallstones as well.
12: Oh.
4: So not back on the fatty stuff.
12: Now, I'm reading here, anti-migration protests rampant in South Africa, or blast rampant crime in South Africa. Anti-immigration violence, violent demonstrations targeting foreign nationals from countries like Zimbabwe, Mozambique and Nigeria have surged, resulting in looting, forced displacement and thousands of deportations.
4: Yeah.
12: So there is something going on there. I would imagine your blacks.
4: I might be right for a change.
12: it doesn't hurt to fact check. So there's something going on. I would imagine the All Blacks will be well away from any trouble.
4: Yeah. Well, you know, I think it's bad timing for them to go there. Being a lot of white players, and I think it's very bad timing. Shouldn't go. Now, the gallbladder, back to that, to get rid of these stones, and if people are suffering from gallbladder problems, they need to drink a cup of vinegar.
12: Ooh.
4: Any sort of vinegar. You drink it, and it will help to dissolve those stones to stop them causing a lot of trouble. And it'll
12: How much vinegar did you say? A cup of vinegar?
4: Yeah, a cup of vinegar. And they'll keep trying it, and eventually the pain will go. Also take arnica, liquid or pills for the pain, because it's excruciating. And a lot of people have to have their gallbladder removed.
12: I've heard this,
4: the pain
12: yes.
4: Is so bad. Well, if you all you have to do is drink vinegar or drink the pickling juice from pickles, you know, like pickled gherkins or that sort of thing. That's vinegar, and it's more palatable. So that's that. And then, like a few days later, drink a cup of oil, some sort of vegetable oil, which will help the stones to pass. So that's that. And also, so just quickly, because I know you're in a hurry to go, people are getting sores on their legs and they're itchy and they scratch them and then they get infected and they weep and they end up with septicemia. It's very serious. What they need to do before it gets to that stage is to rub the skin down with raw garlic, and that'll clean it all up.
12: And what's that for? Sorry, I was, I do have to get to a commercial break, but what is the garlic for?
4: To get rid of the infection causing the itchy skin.
12: Oh, okay. Any itching skin you're talking about.
4: Yeah.
12: All right.
4: Yeah,
12: okay.
4: Rub it down with raw garlic.
12: Mm.
4: That'll clean it all up.
12: Wow, okay.
4: Bye now. Bye.
12: Bye. Cheers, Jan. Thank you.
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12: Following on from Jan's call, a texter, the most delicious part of the meat, the fatty part. See, as a texter. Kathy, good morning.
13: Good morning.
12: Hello.
13: Can you hear me okay?
12: Yes, I can.
13: Well, I got in a tangle when I was getting up to talk to you. Like, I got a pink woolly scarf and a blue and cream woolly scarf around my neck. And I was sitting on a box, and I also have a wheat bag and a hot water bottle. And I thought, oh, and I've got a blue woolly hat. And I got in a tangle getting up, but I didn't get the scarf around my neck properly. And I thought, oh, I hope I don't fall over. But well, my brain's having a rest from politics. I don't really want to talk about Winston, but I'm pretty aware that you are a big-time dog lover. And
12: that would be fair, I think, yes.
13: Yeah, and I bet you know what a little corgi looks like.
12: Yep.
13: Yeah, well, I was going to ask you about... Because you mentioned corned beef, and
12: yes.
13: I'm writing a shopping list, but I've started getting a bit, losing my concentration, and I started thinking about our little corgi called Lisa, and my parents were pretty devastated when she had to be put down. She was pretty old. I think she was about 16, but... I left home before Lisa, and so I didn't really get as upset as they did. And, well, that little corgi, Lisa, was such a little rat bag. But I wanted to ask you, I mean, you won't know where a butcher is where I live, but you've given me some ideas. I'm wondering... Maybe the supermarket I go to today might be able to tell me without getting offended. But anyway, I'm writing.
12: Whereabouts are you? What part of the country are you?
13: I'm in Tawa. And,
12: okay. Wellington.
13: Certain places, yeah. But I'm not too fussed because there most probably wouldn't even be a butcher open on a Sunday anyway.
12: Probably not. Possibly not.
13: No.
12: But
13: you're going to have corned beef. And, like, you gave me some ideas because I'm a bit sick of chicken and I'm a bit sick of eggs. I was getting a bit over the top with eggs and not so much chicken, but as a rule, before I only used to eat maybe a couple of eggs a week, you know, like on their own without boiling them or scramble or omelet. What, or
12: you were
13: whatever.
12: Eating them raw?
13: Oh, no way. I wouldn't want to get chicken pox. No, not chicken pox.
12: Well, okay, if you're not poaching them, what are you doing with your eggs?
13: I was, when I was cooking on the stove, basic stuff, I'd chuck in a boiled egg every day and occasionally I'd do a scrambled. But, yeah, mostly mashing an egg on toast with salt and pepper. But I found I got a bit over the top since I heard about the bird flu.
12: Oh, okay.
13: I didn't stop, Kyle, but while I'm over eggs and I'm over chicken and...
12: We'll see if you can find a friend, hunt down a butcher in the Tawa area on Monday.
13: Yeah, good thinking, Jim. Hey, you have a really good morning.
12: Oh, cheers, Kathy. I'll do my level best. Hello, Grant.
6: Hey, Jim, how you doing?
12: Good, mate.
6: Good, dude. You know your corned beef thing you're going to do?
12: Yeah.
6: You want to soak it in a really nice, like, Cabernet Sauvignon overnight. You know, I know it's expensive, but then you can make a really good roux with it afterwards. But, yeah, if you soak it in that, and you can even boil it in that until the alcohol goes off, and then you could, like, you start with a red wine, and you boil the alcohol off, and then you put in a white wine or a lemonade, you know, to the thing, and then boil it in that with the, yeah, lovely. Or just light roast it in a slow cooker. No, what do they call it? Any type.
12: Yeah, well, that's how I'm going to do it. I'm not changing anything. It's so simple. Little bottle of ginger beer or ginger ale. Put the lid on it. 8 hours later on low, pull it out.
6: In the oven, in one of those sort of crock pot things, eh?
12: Yeah, slow cooker.
6: Yeah,
12: crock pot's a brand.
6: Yeah, but,
12: and I've got idea what brand I've got. It's a slow cooker.
6: I've got it's the same shape, but it's like a crockery, you know, crock pot with a lid, and you put it in the oven. And that like really slow cook it. But yeah, and greyhounds. I thought like Winston, Mr. Peterson, being in charge of racing, right, and the dogs. Right? I thought I heard first. That, you know, 6,000 people are going to be unemployed because of that. That's really like...
12: No, I've heard that number being bandied about, 3,000 people out of work.
6: That's a lot of people, eh? You know?
12: I suppose in one hit, bang.
6: Bam, just like that. And, yeah, but they've had plenty of warnings. And like the guy, the photographer that was talking to, was it you last night? Or Tim? Yeah, he had 40 years, you know, they'd done in the same job, taking photos, 40 years, and that's gone.
12: Yeah, and I think they were told in April.
6: But I heard on the station, your station, I think, probably ages and ages ago, that they were against banning it. You know, New Zealand First was against banning dog racing because it, but, you know, they ban dog racing, but they thrive and love when people torture fish. You know, those big fish, they're just like, you know, woohoo, hook in its mouth and woohoo, jumps up. And, I mean, that's just torture. That's just terrible, you know. Watching that, I mean, you know, it's a whole big industry there, and like, you know, and the boats and the people and all that sort of stuff. But, you know, like, what about the poor fish?
12: I find game fishing a little bit off-putting. It's beautiful big fish.
6: Yeah, and it's like, and they say, oh, look at that, they let it go, right? But they don't show the sharks ripping it to pieces because it's been jumping in and out of the water, sending out signals going, oh, shit. And, you know, the sharks...
12: Well, they aren't always grabbed by sharks. Sometimes they are.
6: Yeah, you know, and they go, oh, look, they let it go, you know? And they tag it, and it sort of comes to, and then you see it just swim off, right? Oh, then they cut the thing, and then the sharks just go, zip, boom, rip it to pieces. Because, you know, that's what they do. Like, well, not all the time, but like in the islands, if you catch a fish over there, you're lucky to get their head back. They've got the reef sharks, you know, they just rip it. and the bull sharks up around. These are our sharks back now.
12: Right. The big, I read about that. Yeah, sort of.
6: Yeah, you can log on.
12: Amazing journey he's been on. We'll leave it there, Grant. I've got new sport and weather coming up. Texas says, I think banning dog racing is wrong. What about cage fighting? It should be banned. Well, at least the cage fighters are people and they can make their own mind up whether they want to do it. I, for one, would not want to. Not for a second would I like to get into a cage and do some cage fighting with some of those guys. It's a very rough sport. News is next.
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8: In this update, Russian missile attacks on Ukraine's capital emphasize Ukraine's dire need for US military tech. Nine people are dead and more than a dozen are injured following a Russian ballistic missile strike on the capital, Kyiv. The attack comes as the White House backed down from the idea of licensing the production of air defense interceptors to Ukraine. The Atlantic Council's Ukraine alert editor Peter Dickinson told the BBC, Ukraine needs the license since US interceptors are becoming widely unavailable.
9: There's a lot of demand in the Middle East as well, and America just doesn't produce enough to cover the volumes that Russia is now firing at Ukraine.
8: Police have tracked down the four alleged perfume thieves in Hamilton yesterday afternoon. Officers were called just after 2 o'clock to reports of staff at the Base shopping centre being assaulted and the culprits making off with thousands of dollars worth of perfume. Senior Sergeant Pete Simpson says video footage led them to a nearby address where a bag of stolen items was found. He says by 3:15, four youths were in custody. They'll be in court next week. A welcome winter wonderland for hospitality. Restaurant Month in Auckland and Wellington on a Plate in the capital, both founded almost 20 years ago, encourage people to eat out during this month, a quiet time of the year. Beervana is also happening in Wellington. Hospitality New Zealand Sam McKinnon says last year, Wellington events on their own contributed $10 million to the economy.
10: A lot of venues live or die by foot traffic, and this time of year is really challenging. So these events play a really key role.
8: New Zealand property values are still sliding. Cotality NZ's latest home value index shows the national median value in July of $804,000 was down by 0.3% over the month. The North Island saw the biggest drops, with Wellington down 0.5%, Auckland 0.6% and Tauranga 0.7%. Cotality NZ chief property economist Kelvin Davidson says it's no surprise, with people remaining cautious.
11: There's a little bit of upwards pressure on mortgage rates. You've got a labour market that's looking pretty subdued, and the property market itself, lots of listings.
8: The Primary Teachers Union is joining calls for the government's Te Tiriti o Waitangi references changes to be scrapped after a scathing Waitangi Tribunal report. The coalition is removing or rewording treaty references in 19 laws, but the tribunal's found there is no rationale for the changes and they breach Te Tiriti. NZEI President Rebecca Lesels says the Education and Training Act would be amended under the changes, and that sends a clear signal Māori children are not a priority for this government.
12: It really is taking us back to a time where the Treaty of Waitangi wasn't even considered.
8: A celebration of 40 years since homosexual law reform in 1986 was held in Wellington yesterday. Archives New Zealand, Queer Archives Aotearoa and Ngā Taonga Sound and Vision hosted an event at the National Library to commemorate the anniversary. Archives New Zealand's Alison McIntyre says, along with memorabilia collections on display, there'd been a special film screening.
13: It's snippets of footage from the time that take you back so you can see what was going on.
8: In sport, Canterbury's returning son had a heroic welcome home, playing in Canterbury's first win of this year's NPC, beating Auckland.
14: Richie Morgan has the final say. He scored the winner and he puts the ball into touch, and Canterbury have won it. 38-31.
8: Otago beat Southland 41-14. Taranaki beat Counties Manukau 20 points to 5. The Warriors beat the Titans.

0: 42-6 in the NRL on the Gold Coast. The Warriors, buoyed on from healthy expat support in the stands, ran in three tries in the opening 16 minutes.
1: They needed to bounce back, the Warriors, and they have in a big way. They've run in 8-1. They've dominated the first half, gone on with the job in the second.
0: Recent recruit Riley Price, son of former captain Steve Price, made his debut, becoming the first father-son combo at the NRL club. The Warriors return home to play the Panthers on Friday. Gianni Infantino's future as FIFA president is murky after plans to sell stakes in a company to run commercial and operational aspects of football competitions like World Cups were rejected. Infantino was the face of the project and says it was intended to strengthen member associations. New York Post reporter James Franey broke the news the plan was dead in the water and shortly afterwards told the BBC Infantino could be under pressure.
2: It just left him really with no choice just to fold, as he did in this statement just 1 hour ago that he released. I think the question now is what this means for Infantino's leadership of FIFA. Can he go on, or will there be some kind of leadership challenge?
0: That's news and sport. I'm Joe Gilfillan.
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0: 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The forecast for Northland, firstly, remaining showers clearing, becoming fine. Auckland to Kapiti, south to Wellington, including Coromandel, Bay of Plenty and the Central High Country, also for Wairarapa. Fine with morning frost, possibly severe inland. Gisborne and Hawke's Bay, isolated showers clearing to fine this morning. Nelson, Marlborough and Canterbury, fine with morning frosts. Buller to Westland, cloud increasing with showers spreading north during the afternoon. Fiordland, Otago and Southland, showers clearing to a mainly fine day. For the Chatham Islands, showers some heavy with hail this morning.
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0: Newstalk ZB, it is overnight talk on a Sunday morning, Sunday, August 2. We have one spare line if you want to jump on in, get involved in this talk back. The phone number, 0800 80 1080. If you'd like to text, it's 9292. And the email is jim@newstalkzb.co.nz. And a texter wants to know the result, the score, New Zealand versus England in the netball, which was played last night. It's a very close game. The final score, New Zealand 61, England 53. It's not as close as I thought, actually. The Australian-Jamaican game, that was extremely close. Jamaica 46, Australia 45. So, New Zealand meeting Jamaica in the netball final. I think that tips off at midnight tonight. Margaret, hello.
3: Hello. I'm just ringing to suggest that I'm upset about the greyhounds being wiped out too. I don't believe it was a democratic decision at all. I don't know how you would interpret it as democratic. Winston says he supports democracy, but I don't think there was anything democratic about it. And I was involved in harness racing, and I was charged by the RIB, which is the Racing Integrity Board, mm-hmm. which show no integrity or honesty at all. And I have written to Winston and to his deputy, and I have not had an acknowledgement of a letter, an answer, a reply, or a thing. You do not have any opportunity to contact them at all, and I don't know where democracy starts in that department. Ooh, okay. So I'm totally anti-Winston now forever, I'm afraid. I once believed he was an honest politician, but that's gone out the window as far as I am concerned.
0: He could have handled this better. Just as far as I'm, my understanding is, he didn't even talk to the industry about this.
3: Well, even he says that it's democratic. Well, the politicians voted to ban it. How many of them actually asked their people they represent of their opinion? Surely it's New Zealand people's opinion, not the politicians.
0: We kind of do elect politicians to make decisions like this, so, you know.
3: Sometimes they make decisions
0: that the populace doesn't agree with, especially. Although there is widespread support in Parliament for this. Not every MP voted for it, but the majority did.
3: Yes, but they haven't consulted their electorates at all about it.
0: Well, probably not, but they might have.
3: Well, I know Southland certainly wasn't.
0: Yeah, well,
3: there has never been any consultation at all.
0: No, well, this is what I'm hearing, and it would have been
3: legitimately owned businesses. They were paying taxes, everything. They were acting under the law, everything. And so, to actually wipe their livelihoods and everything out, just by them having a vote amongst themselves in Parliament, I think is absolutely disgusting. And especially from a politician who is the Minister of Racing, he should at least be accountable to the people into the racing fraternity. You can, as I say, I've written to him, and I don't get any acknowledgement or reply or a thing.
0: I bet you the horse racing people are happy.
3: Well, I actually think he's wiped out the greyhounds, and he's attacked them because they're the bottom of the least number of people involved in greyhounds.
0: There's way more money in horse racing.
3: Harness racing will be the next one that gets attacked. Thoroughbreds will be a much more difficult job because there's a lot of big money involved there. You'll have a more difficult job doing that. But, yeah, to be able to do it, and he was suggested that he could take over all the land and everything that the greyhound ones had and everything, and that was going to be how he was going to fund everything when he was going to close racetracks and all sorts of things down. And then when he discovered that a lot of the racetracks and that are actually on private land and privately owned land and public land and that where the tracks are, he said, oh, I can soon fix that. I'll just go to Parliament and put a law in and change the law and take ownership over it.
0: And is that what you're suggesting he's doing?
3: That's what he said he was going to do. Oh. And that's what he, as far as I understand, that's what went on with the greyhounds. He actually has taken over a lot of things, and that's what he's funding the closing down with.
0: He's certainly funding, or the government's funding, was my understanding, as part of the rehoming for the dogs.
3: Yeah, well, I think it all needs looked into properly, and I just think it's an absolute disgrace the way it's been done. He's just been kowtowing and looking for votes from the do-gooding variety in this country, who seem to be ruling everything.
0: Yeah, as I say, I think it could have been handled a lot better.
3: Yes, and that's to put it mildly.
0: At least talk to the industry, Winston, at least, you know. Give them the honour of 30 minutes. That would be good.
3: Yeah, he used to be Democratic, and he used to actually talk to people and whatever. But now he's only interested in looking for votes for himself, and I think he will get a big surprise when it comes to November.
0: Right. Okay.
3: Yeah.
0: There's a prophecy from you. You know. Yes.
3: Oh, well,
0: we will see come November 7, eh?
3: Yes, it'll be very surprising. I think he might find he gets a very big shock. Because he did a lot for racing initially when he first went in. And a lot of the he got a lot of votes out of it. But I don't think that will happen now.
0: Well, we'll see. As you know, dog racing is not the industry that horse racing is, but... We will see, Margaret. We will see.
3: There's still a lot of livelihoods in that involved.
0: Oh, yes. I heard a figure of 6,000 people are going to be out of work because of this greyhound ban.
3: Yes.
0: Industry worth more than a sort of $100 million a year, apparently.
3: Yeah.
0: I'm struggling to see that, but that's what I've been hearing.
3: Yeah. Yeah.
0: Okay. All right, Margaret.
3: Thank you very much.
0: No, it's a pleasure to have you on. Thank you. Tech says, the fact that 1,400 greyhounds have to be independently rehomed shows the owners and trainers don't see them as anything other than money spinners. It was a majority decision to ban racing for obvious reasons. As a dog lover, it's surprising that you question that decision. A text there from Laura. Well, I'm sort of more questioning the way they went about it. You know, I've never been to a greyhound meeting in my life. It doesn't interest me especially. And I know greyhounds do get injured. I'm more interested in just the way they went about it. Like, the industry really wanted to talk to somebody who was making these decisions. But from what I can gather, they weren't given that. And I think they deserve at least a face-to-face meeting with Winston Peters before this decision went ahead, this ban. Anyway, you know, we'll move on. News Talk ZB, once we align there, 16 after 3.
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9: Chris Bishop is the Minister for Transport. Could not be more excited. I'm like fizzing at this.
10: Look, it's a good day for Northland and it's a good day for the country. 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It's going to make the road a lot safer, a lot more resilient, unlock the north.
9: I travel on the bit before the bit that you're about to build, and that bit of road is literally a game changer. Northland has been treated so abysmally for so many years, and if you get a proper road into that place, it's going to boom.
10: I couldn't agree with you more. These are the sort of game-changing, transformational pieces of infrastructure that we need.
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0: News Talk ZB, it's 19 past three. Here we go. Pete, good morning.
12: Good morning, John. Fantastic show, mate.
0: Oh, good on me. Good on you. Good on everybody.
12: Yeah, hey, I rang about a few weeks back, had that procedure on my nose, the operation.
0: Yep.
12: The sinuses. I'm still waiting for a specialist to see me now, so just got to wait now. That's all I can do. Now, kind of hands are tied. Anyhow, I'm a retired butcher. Way back in the 60s, I'm 72 now, I went to Cross Brothers Butchery in Colombo Street, did my apprenticeship there, and the good old days, and we used to have corn brisket. You can't get corn brisket now, because what they do now, they set it as, you've seen pointy brisket advertised on supermarkets, like brisket off the bone. You can smoke it, you can use it in boil-ups, you can skewer it, it's beautiful, and you can roast it. It's a beautiful roast done in a slow cooker, pointy and brisket. You get it at supermarkets, so you just ask for it. Now, people are too frightened to ask butchers at supermarkets to go and say, well, butcher shop, can you do this? Just ask, and they'll do it for you. Or we can pack and save, butchery pack and save. You know, it stopped working about 12 months ago, that's because for health reasons. And just percentage the semen I've got now. And you know, we just ask. Yeah, we'll do it for you.
0: How many supermarkets still have a butchery department with butchers, real live butchers in it? I know there are some around because I've learnt that this morning, but not where I am.
12: Yeah. Yeah, that's unusual about New World. It's unusual. New World, not their butchers. I was just saying, well, New World, are they? I know Countdown. I noticed a while ago Countdown were advertised for butchers. Now, they've got all their meat all processed up at Auckland. Now it's all pre-packed.
0: Well, yeah, they still employ butchers, but it's in one big warehouse type arrangement where everything's all busted down, put on trays, and sent out to the supermarkets.
12: Yeah, well, you got a Countdown now. You say, I've got to talk to a butcher, I've got one. But they advertised a while ago for butchers. Maybe they've got thinking of going back to the old ways like we're doing it now to get the old butchers back into the supermarkets. Because you go and ask somebody at Countdown, well, what's such about meat? They wouldn't know what you're talking about. You know what I mean? And it's good to have a butcher on board, you know, what they're talking about. Mm. Yeah.
0: Well, like I say, the East Ridge that I'm most familiar with, or the two of them actually, they used to have a butchery department. Mm-hmm. They do not now. They do not have a butcher on duty.
12: Yeah. Well, I'll tell you what, butchers are a dying breed. Now, my generation all don't retire now, right? And they're very, very hard to come by. You've got a few apprentices going through the system for the butchering school. It's all paper now. It's all done on paperwork now. They don't do anything practical. Sometimes they might, sometimes they do, but they've got particular courses and pass their exams. But getting back to the old days, I remember the old day we used to have the old pig in the barrow. I mean, do you remember that, pig in the barrow? A bit before your days.
0: No. What was it?
12: A pig in a wheelbarrow. We used to go around the streets and hotels and go around the streets. You can get away with it now. And you used to go and sell raffle tickets and like dollar a ticket. And you get your winning ticket, you get your pig in the barrow and as well. And you get it cut up for you, and that sort of thing. But you don't see that now. But Cross Brothers Butchery, we used to keep all the hocks and trotters and pork heads on during the week. And on Friday, they're cooking up in the small goods factory at the back deal. They boiled everything up, bring it out into the counter, put it in the shop, on the counters, all these pork heads and trotters, and just sell them about 5 cents each or something like that. And by about 1 o'clock, all gone. Yeah, wow. It's unbelievable. All these pork hots, but it's just the way the butchery has changed now. Like supermarkets now, a lot of them don't break down beef nearly much more now. We used to break down about, I don't know, six pigs. This is back in say, six pigs, about six lambs a day, and all the rest is all carton meat. Some from Australia, all New Zealand meat, a lot of some else. It's good. It's all right. There's nothing wrong with it. Pork's the same, but what's like pork, like 65% pork's imported now. It's from Finland, all over Holland, all over the place. You look at, like, I know the men, I'll go to bed, which is something gets me, your appetizers, what the bread, like Finland, you see Finland, or look on the brand, where is it, New Zealand? No. Fresh pork's in New Zealand, place out in Levin, and Ashburton, Timaru, they've got a big factory of fresh pork. They're a good process for pork, yeah. But I've seen a lot of change in the butchering now. It's just unbelievable. It's just changed a lot. And home kill, you can't beat home kill, Jim. Because they, you know, when they hang for about a week sometimes, even longer, even 2 weeks. And the longer it is, the better it is, the better the flavour. Yes, and lamb's the same. Pork's the same. It's just the flavour. I don't know what the pump of this chemicals. It's like chicken. You know, you wonder why your chickens grow so fast. They pull this chemical into all that.
0: Yeah, I've heard this.
12: And this one is so big. Yeah, if you break a chicken up, and I teach you that, and the carcass, the frame, is so small, so well, there you go. You just look at it. And it's just the chemicals they put into it. But you're called suicide. I've done it your way. It's nice, eh? I use ginger beer.
0: Yep.
12: And the corbies as well. Done that.
0: Yeah, I learned that from a talkback caller years ago. I said, oh man, just put some ginger beer or ginger ale in it. You know, that little bottle of Bundaberg? Just, that's all you need.
12: Yeah, and also another way you can do it is rub, just wash it in the tap and rub manuka honey and golden syrup over it and just rub it all in and a bit of brown sugar and put a bit of water in it. There's another way of doing it. It's real nice. Yeah, it's just the meat. The price of meat is terrible. Like corn suicide, you're paying $17 a kilo for corned beef, even more now. It used to be about $14. If you get a special on corned beef, you're looking at about $16. That's the way the meat's going at the moment. Leg of lamb, you know, $50 for leg of lamb now. It's just gone through the roof. A lot of people can't afford
0: if you had a family to feed, you'd really have to be careful with your shopping.
12: Well, that's right. I cooked a big pot of just. I live on my own, and I'm a good cook and all that. Bit of butcher, lovely to cook it, but I love it. Love cooking. And a crock pot last night. I thought, I'll make some pumpkin sauce. I've got some pork bones, smoked pork bones. Put it all in the crock pot. I've got a stew. I've got soup today, so that's good for lunch today. That'll last you for ages. I cook stuff for my neighbour next door. They're not very well off. It's taken on meals on wheels. Yeah, I'll tell you a funny story, Jim. This is that KSC Uber. You're gonna laugh at that. I don't know if your brother would drive this or not. He's a Christchurch. I was down in Christchurch only a couple of years ago, and I booked Uber Eats.
0: Yeah,
12: I put it on my app. So I live in Fielding, so I thought, I've ordered some Uber Eats. So anyhow, ticked it, I'm not realising, my address and Gosh's address. I thought, oh, shit, okay. So I clicked it on, and I looked at where it was. You're there in 10 minutes. Well, that's going to be good. So I was waiting. I said, shit, this is taking a while to come. You know what? It went to my sister's address in Christchurch.
13: Yeah, I suspected something like that. I had a feeling that's where the story was going.
12: There was a knock on the door that quarter past eight at 9 past eight. It was dark, wasn't it? Who the hell's at the door? He said, you got Uber Eats. They said, who the hell? I said, you got Uber? He said, yeah. So he actually told him, he said, you can have it. No, I can't have it. I'm sorry, because I'm allowed it. I said, my brother just texted me and said, he got his addresses mixed up. So I'm very careful what I do now on Uber Eats. Now, make sure I get my own address, not their address. No, John, that's a really good show, mate. So keep rocking, mate. You're doing a good show.
13: Good on you, Pete.
12: Still keep me in the loop. I hear anymore. So have a good one, mate. See you, mate.
13: Okay. Cheers. And good luck with the operation on the nose, too. Mate. I hope you get news on that fairly shortly.
12: Yeah. Well,
13: thanks, all right, buddy. Yeah, thank you. Cross Brothers was famous in Christchurch, Colombo Street, Sydenham. My mate Steve H worked there. Pat Sumner Butcher. Okay. Just looking through here. Yeah, we'll take a break. Back soon.
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13: 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Hi, Chris.
22: G'day, mate.
13: Hi, Chris.
22: How are you? Hey, a couple of things that I want to raise was, one was the using vegetable oil, and the other one was the corned beef. I'll start with the vegetable oil.
13: Okay. Was that actually mentioned by name, was it?
22: Yeah, by a previous caller. You never, ever drink it or use it. You shouldn't use it, I would say, because that product is so bad for you, because if you use it and you spray it in your food, and once it gets to a temperature, it becomes a carcinogenic. So I would stay away from vegetable oils. The only oil I use in this house is olive, because olive oil is good. You put that over your salad, happy days, put a balsamic vinegar. But you don't cook your food in a vegetable oil, because it's not nice for us. Like beef shortening used to be, we deep fry our food in. But it's cheaper to go to those oils, and a lot of fast food chains have, and they are not good for our body. So I'll throw that out there. Do not eat any food from vegetable oils when the oil has been heated up.
13: I've never heard this, so I'm struggling. I don't actually have vegetable oil in the house. I've just got, it's an Aussie product, actually. It's garlic-infused olive oil from Australia.
22: That's the right way to be, is use olive oil, not any of these other things, and use them at room temperature. The second one, Jimmy, you were talking about corned beef, and so this was a trauma alert for me. My nana from down south, she always used to do a corned beef. And then what would happen is every meal would, for the next 4 days, sandwiches,
13: yes,
22: dinner, sandwiches, dinner, it would be corned beef. And when I fled the nest, when I got a little bit older, I said to myself, I will never eat corned beef again.
13: Yeah, I've got friends like that who just completely overdosed on it as children. They were basically force-fed it because it was a cheap cut for the family. And they just don't want anything to do with corned beef. I've asked a few people this over the years. Just out of interest, do you like corned beef?
22: And I understand where they come from. So my father, so I went back to Christchurch from Australia. So my father and his wife, they put a corned beef on, and it was almost like a test. And they put it on for the night, and I was like, no, you give this food to my wife. I'm going to go down to the road and just buy some fish and chips. I'm not eating that. And my father laughs and he goes, did the corned beef from your nana from Otago hurt you that much? I was like, yes. I laugh at it like it's a syndrome, but it's a chosen syndrome.
13: Yeah, well, like I say, it's not uncommon. But one of my very good friends, I cook for her once a week, and she is a corned beef fiend. She wants it every winter at least twice.
22: Wow.
13: Mm-hmm.
22: Well, she clearly didn't grow up like we did.
13: I don't know. I mean, we didn't have corned beef all the time as when I was growing up, but it was on the menu, but we didn't have it every day or, sort of every week kind of thing. But so I'm good with it. And Leanne's good with it. And we've got a friend staying over from Australia, from Sydney, and she likes corned beef. But she doesn't often have it because it's just her and a hubby. So I will probably do corned beef this coming week at some point.
22: So this is where your genius came in, because I never got it with the ginger beer flavour. Do you think that you adding the ginger beer to that, did you put it in a crock pot with water and everything and then add the ginger beer, or was it just the ginger beer?
13: It was just the ginger beer in a slow cooker. The Bundaberg one, just, the little one, little baby bottle, yep. Just upend that into the slow cooker, 8 hours on low, job done.
22: Wow. Well, do you know what? I might give corned beef another opportunity.
13: Ooh.
22: With the ginger beer. I might do it, mate, I'm telling you.
13: Ooh. Have you got a dog in case you don't like it?
22: No, I've got two cats and crows and all sorts of birds that come to my place, minor birds, etc.
13: Yeah, it probably could be too salty for pets anyway, I think, maybe.
22: Yeah. Well, they've got a good resource of water. So they'll be all right if they have a crack afterwards.
13: Well, if you do decide to do it, let me know.
22: I will. Jimmy, I love you guys, mate.
13: All right. Yeah, cheers, Chris. Thank you, buddy. Happy days to you. A quick text before the break. Hi, Jim. I work at Woolworths in Putaruru. Pateru, yeah, we don't have butchers anymore. They got phased out years ago. Butchers at Woolies are gone. Now, all of it is pre-packed and comes down from warehouses in Auckland. We just pack it out onto the shelves. A few jobs went with the changes. A text there from Anne. Yeah, I'm not surprised. Guess what? And when that caller was saying that he saw them Woolies advertising for butchers, I betcha it would be for the warehouse part of the business, not the store. That would be my guess. News Talk ZB, one spare line there, 22 minutes to four.
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13: Hey, Dave, good morning.
32: Good morning. We had called Beth last week with carrots and cauliflower and the white sauce, yeah, cheese sauce, yeah.
13: Yep, I've been, yes, that's why I have to do it for Leanne, but she loves cabbage, and I have to do a mustard sauce for us, which, you know, I can do easy.
32: White sauce and broccoli as well, and then put the broccoli as well in the white sauce there. And we've got a butcher shop in Karaka. My wife goes up and gets some mince in there, and she makes cottage pie. With a mince, the cottage pie is quite nice, yes.
13: Oh, I haven't had a homemade cottage pie in ages.
32: Oh, yeah. Nothing like cottage pie. A local butcher in Karaka, if you want to come out this way and you'll see the local butcher Karaka up there, right next to the Bread and Veggie shop in Karaka. Yeah.
13: Oh, and, good. So you've got a local butcher's. That's good. That's really good.
32: It is. It is that. And look at Spain. Stupid Spain let all these 100,000 illegal aliens across their border globally. Now they're paying the price.
13: I don't think they had a lot of choice. They were kind of overwhelmed.
32: They should have closed the borders. Italy said, no, we're not going to crack down. As President Reagan said years ago, a nation without borders is not a nation. That is correct. And why do England appointing Stephen Fleming as coach? Have they got any talent for appointing a local coach?
13: You'd have to wonder, because he's the second Kiwi coach. You know, McCullum has just been sacked.
32: Yeah. And all the British commentators are up in arms. But what's he done to deserve the coach? Can't they find a local coach? It seems a bit backwards. In fairness to Stephen Fleming, he hasn't done anything. And why can't they put a local coach? It just seems...
13: I don't know. Can you imagine the money that the English cricket people would be paying him as their test coach? Yeah. He would be on huge money. And he was on, because he's been in the IPL, whatever it is, in India for years. Man.
32: Yeah, IPL doesn't, I buy it, IPL doesn't mean anything. And, you know, just a point of, it's, they've got, they must have some talented coaches there in England that a lot of the British commentators up in arms, they can't blame them, you know. You know, why do you have to put, I'm not saying fairness to Stephen Fleming, but can't you find someone to point as coach here?
13: Yeah, I think one, I heard a commentator talking to Jason Pine yesterday. I might even grab the audio and play a bit of it. He was saying to Jason that maybe because he knows McCullum, because they're sharing kind of coaching duties across all three forms of the game. So the fact that he knows McCullum might have helped, I don't know. It just seems very weird.
32: It didn't help them. We outsmarted them, really. You know, our team is doing all right. We've beaten. Look at the West Indies. So they're still we beat them, and they're still as Sir Clive Lloyd said, they it was on what's the name of the famous cricketer just died. You know, West Indies is not the same cricketing nation what it used to be. It used to be a great cricketing nation. And, too much IPL and everything involved, and as he said, as a Clive Lloyd was speaking, you know, the other day, they just lost a cricketer, a famous cricketer died just recently. Yeah, that it's become and the World Cup's in South Africa next year too, as well, and playing, you know, playing South Africa. Yeah, but
13: yes,
32: It's going to be interesting, and what's his name? The All Black coach said that what's his name? We'll get a game on Wednesday. What's his name? Experienced first five, he'll play against the Stormers on Wednesday.
13: Yeah, I hear the game. Their first game is the Stormers. I don't know who's playing. I haven't heard.
32: I've heard that he said
13: the captain.
32: No, not the captain.
13: Artie Surveyor, no?
32: Bowden Barrett, that's right. He said he'll definitely play Bowden Barrett on Wednesday.
13: Oh, okay.
32: Game time. Yeah, he said he needs his game time and that, yeah. They'll play. But most of all, kick-off times are about 5 o'clock in the morning, aren't they, Jim?
13: I checked last night. Actually, most of the games will be kicking off at 5 a.m. our time. I was hoping it would be a little bit earlier, like 3 a.m. our time, so I can sit here and watch the rugby and get paid for it. That would be great.
32: Are they all day games? Are they at that time? Must be.
13: Yeah, I actually, good point. I don't know the time difference between here and South Africa.
32: That's big difference. Yeah, so it's been pretty cold the last few mornings. So you're sitting on nice in a studio where it's when you come, dropped about three out this way. But it's at least a nice day. You could got some of the washing out and then put the dryer on and then. And then put the heat pump on. He's going to get up and bring the dogs and then put the heat pump on for them and put them, and they sit on the mats under the heat pump in the morning when it's a bit cold that day. Yeah.
13: Yeah, they reckon we're going to be seeing frosts around Auckland again this morning. There was some, I heard on Wednesday morning, I think it was. But it could happen again today.
32: Yeah. Avondale's the one. It closed, and they're trying to close Trentham, but you can't close Trentham. The Racing Board want to close your track, but you can't close Trentham. Trentham's an old racing track. It's been around a long time because they're objecting, but Avondale now closed. No more racing at Avondale. Avondale is one of the oldest clubs in New Zealand, racing clubs.
13: Oh, is that right?
32: They closed. They had their last race meeting about 2 weeks ago, but nothing. They haven't sold or anything like that. But yeah, but few of the clubs want to close. Oh, was it? Yeah, Prince.
13: Because I know the Ellerslie Racecourse, they've sold off a lot of land and they're doing a development called The Hill. And the land that used to, that the horses used to run up when they were doing the steeplechase and things.
32: All the steeplechase now gone to Tiara and Waikato,
13: And, I was never a fan of the steeplechase. Didn't like the look of it.
32: No. And we've got a racing club out at Pukekohe out there. Use some of the time. SAS are based out at Ardmore out there. I wonder if they upgraded the barracks out there for them out there, where they're based out there. They're all there.
13: Not sure, Dave. But interesting information. All right, mate, you take it easy.
32: But if you get a chance, we're going to have Urban Soul and you can visit the butcher shop out this way.
13: Okay. All right. Although there are no shortage of good butcher shops around here in Auckland. All right. And cheers, mate.
32: It's good. Okay. Have a good week.
13: All right. You too. Cheers. Good morning, Jim, says Richard the Kayaker. Yesterday I posted a photo of a $10 pie at a local cafe whom I did not name. The post went viral and had more than 100,000 views. How much is too much for a pie in this crazy world? Just back from Sydney a couple of weeks ago, the cost of a cookie and a coffee was 17 New Zealand dollars, from Richard. Well, Ashby Pies in Ashby Ave in Glendowie, they've got pies there for sort of $14. That's the most expensive pie I've ever bought was from Ashby Pies. It was beautiful. Was it worth $14? Was it twice as good as a $7 pie down the road? Not sure, Richard. But if it was a good pie, I wouldn't mind paying $10 if it was a good pie, exceptional pie. News Talk ZB, 11 minutes to 4.
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6: Winston Peters escaped censure yesterday from the Speaker after his little outburst against a Green MP. You can actually defend democracy, though, Winston, without sounding like an ignorant, grumpy old man.
7: Seymour was standing in for Luxon for question time. 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The stupidity involved on the question about the aeroplane, Seymour couldn't believe his luck. If Cipollone doesn't go, why did I ask that question? I look like an idiot. There's no hope for the country.
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8: Hello, good morning, Jim.
13: Morning, Nairi.
8: Morning. I know this, how are you this morning so far? How's your morning been? Because I've just gotten back from the hut about half an hour ago. Now, Jim, I've been listening, and I wanted, first of all, just quickly to say about the greyhound racing. I know that there's things in place for the dogs. And secondly, I heard about the guy talking about the vegetable oil. When I grew up as a child in the town of Gisborne, we moved from the East Coast, my grandfather and I used to cut up the mutton, and what we did was bag it up in plastic bags, and the fat left over, not the fat, sorry, went into a pot, and it got rendered down, and that became our dripping. And then the next thing I wanted to talk about was just you asked me a question when I called, when I first called you. Am I well? Well, I am very well this morning.
13: Good.
8: I've had plenty of rest. And I'll tell you something, something too, Jim. I've had a lot of time to think, a lot of time to pray, and a lot of time to realise the things I do. I try my best to do things to help, but I'm also guilty of shouting out things to people when they don't deserve it, and it's not fair on them. So I just want to apologise. Are there any listeners or people I've hurt or offended in the past? I'm sorry. I knew what I was doing, and it wasn't fair on you, and I'm very sorry. I'd like to apologise. Now, talking about the pies, I have my mentor who mentors me at a place in Lower Hutt called Pathways. Pathways right. came about because Te Whare Ahuru, our unit in Lower Hutt, we used to have ADS program, and I still attend it sometimes, but it's Pathways became the new ADS. So we go there, and I used to go on the weekends. We get picked up, we get taken to Pathways, we sit there in a big, you know, sort of a big, what would you call it, establishment. And we talk about things we're grateful for, but we always start it with a karakia, which is a prayer. Now, and then we have lunch, we make lunch, and I would like people who don't know about the places that they are available to anybody. And also just the weather. I would like to talk about how warm it's been over the last couple of days, because I'm in my apartment and they were talking about heat pumps yesterday. I have my heat pump going practically, 24 hours a day, but I taught a friend of mine who lives up the road how to save on his power account.
13: Yeah.
8: And I said, yeah, open up the curtains, let the sun come in, because I used to clean his house, and that's one way of getting the house warm. And also, when it rains, I found out, you know, when it rains, heavily rains outside, and you listen to the patter-patter on the roof, but all different roofs. So I feel not only right. when it rains on the earth, it's a blessing, and it actually warms the house up from the outside. And rain is good. Sunshine is good.
13: Sunshine is very good. And I think we'll leave it there. I want to sneak Albie in before the news here, Nairi, so we'll... Thanks for the call. Appreciate it. Albie, good morning.
0: Top of the morning to you, Jim.
13: Hey. Hello, Albie.
0: Yeah, you there?
13: Yes, yes, yes.
0: Top of the morning to you.
13: Yes. Yeah, you too, Albie. How are things?
0: Good. Now, I'm eating marshmallow Eskimos. You know, the way... about 2.5 inches long.
13: Yeah, I have memories of these from my childhood, the Eskimos, right. Yes.
0: Now, you might not realise this, but psychologically, everyone who eats them bites the head off first.
13: Is that right?
0: Because we think that to eat the feet first, the suffering. Okay. I mean, it's true. It's true.
13: Okay, no, I'm with you.
0: You give someone a bag full, they'll eat the head off first.
13: Right, okay. That's a good experiment. A very good experiment. I'll try it. No, I won't. But hey.
0: Yeah, but I agree with Winston, because across the road here at Q2, they used to race, greyhounds. If they break a leg, they get a bolt through the head. And if the greyhound was consistently losing, it would get a bolt through the head as well. And I challenge anyone to agree if that's okay.
6: Right.
0: Because I think the National Party should all put a sulky on and we'll get someone on and we'll whip their asses and take them around the track. I don't agree with horse racing either.
9: No, I can tell this.
0: Yeah. But they say your lads are whip it twice, lads are whip it three times.
9: Oh, I got so many different conflicting reports about the use of the whip or the crop. So I don't know. There are limitations on the use of the whip, nobody seemed to agree on exactly what they are. So in the end, it was pointless.
0: But we're using animals for our own amusement, Jim.
9: That's true.
0: And I don't like that. That's just my opinion, Jim.
9: Yeah, well, no, we understand that because we're both animal lovers there, Albie.
0: Yeah. And you've got your doggy, your blue heeler.
9: No, she's long gone.
0: Oh, what do you got there, Jim?
9: Nothing. No dog at all. I'm just looking after other people's dog. A very sort of...
0: Oh, good on you.
9: And with that, Albie, unfortunately, I'm going to have to cut this short. I've got commercials and new sport and weather about to land on me big time. News next.
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3: In this update, Donald Trump's touting progress in Gaza, but some Palestinians are not convinced. Hamas has agreed to a deal with the United States-backed Board of Peace, removing its weapons as long as Israel pulls out its troops first. An Israeli official says that won't happen until the militant group actually disarms. But on the ground, residents are skeptical, as translated by CNN.
4: I am not optimistic at all. The war continues. People are devastated.
5: We want to end all this. We don't want one side to carry it out while the other reneges.
3: The greyhound racing industry is still struggling to understand why it's been forced to shut down. A bill passed in April banned racing from yesterday, with the final events held on Friday. A transition agency is overseeing the closure of the industry and working to rehome some 1,400 greyhounds. Auckland Greyhound Racing Club president John Roberts says they still have not had a proper explanation from the government.
6: I'm not going to look at anyone in the face and say that we didn't need to clean up our act. We did. But we have cleaned up our act, and more so than any other industry associated with animals.
3: The Veterinary Association says a decision to keep allowing private fireworks sales has only increased their quest to have them banned. The government has decided not to change sale laws, despite a parliamentary committee unanimously recommending they do so. Fire and Emergency also supports a ban. Association President Robert Mills says they'll continue strongly advocating for professionally managed displays only.
7: We really, really hope that the next government is going to accept the recommended ban, that New Zealand gets in step with the rest of the world.
3: The government has set its sights on wild goats with a culling competition that began yesterday. Entrants can submit the tails of wild goats they've shot humanely to go into the draw to win a share of $60,000 worth of prizes. The competition runs till late November in partnership with the Department of Conservation and the Deer Stalkers Association. Online attitudes towards artificial intelligence appear to be faltering, with professional networking website LinkedIn adding a report button for AI-generated content. The platform has announced a feature that lets users flag low-quality AI-written posts in an effort to crack down on digital spam. The network says its users want to connect with real people with real perspectives, ideas, and expertise. Tech expert Paul Stenhouse says it shows a changing perspective on AI in digital spaces.
8: They don't want these posts or these think pieces that people could just get from talking to the agent. They want you.
3: Services for South Auckland's new Drury and Pairata train stations are due to begin today, following a ribbon-cutting ceremony yesterday. Rail Minister Winston Peters, Auckland Minister Simon Watts and Councillor Andy Baker were among the 90 people in attendance. Isaiah Abadingo was also there.
9: The three officials are praising the Transport Hub's ability to unlock growth for the area and ease the community's travel times. Trains are running in the background, and Winston Peters has reassured attendees that major network closures will not be an issue that affects users, and he says plans are underway to connect the rest of the city.
3: In sport, rising New Zealand UFC fighter Navajo Sterling has declared himself ready to face former light heavyweight champion Jan Blachowicz early this morning at UFC Belgrade. Sterling, who got the fight on late notice just 3 weeks ago, will be the third New Zealander to fight the famed Polish fighter after Israel Adesanya and Carlos Ulberg. Sterling says the veteran is a legend of the sport, but he's happy to play the bad guy.
10: Watching him, I never thought he'd be around when I was fighting, but now that here we are, yeah, he's a huge feather in the cap for my legacy, and yeah, I'm looking to take him out.
3: The card for the Sterling Blachowicz fight starts in an hour at 5 o'clock. The Blues women won their second straight Super Rugby Champions final with a 24-17 victory over the Waratahs in Sydney. In NPC rugby, there were wins for Canterbury 38-31 over Auckland, Otago 41-12 over Southland, and Taranaki 20-5 over Counties Runaco. The Warriors consolidated third on the NRL ladder with a 42-6 win over the Titans on the Gold Coast. Forward Aaron Clark says it was a much improved showing over last week.
11: I just like the way we bounced back from last week. We hold really high standards here.

0: club, and we didn't meet the standards last week, and I think we got a little bit to work on defensively today, but overall, really proud performance.
1: New Zealander Matt Payne has had a first and a second in yesterday's two supercars races in Perth. Fellow New Zealander Ryan Wood came second behind Payne in the first race of the day. Today's only supercars race starts at 20 past 7 in the evening. That's News and Sport. I'm Joe Gilfillan.
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0: 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The forecast, firstly for Northland, remaining showers clearing, becoming fine. Auckland to Kapiti and to Wellington, including Coromandel, Bay of Plenty and the Central High Country, also for Wairarapa, fine with morning frosts, possibly severe inland. Gisborne and Hawke's Bay, isolated showers clearing to fine this morning. Nelson, Marlborough and Canterbury, fine with morning frosts. Buller to Westland, cloud increasing with showers spreading north during the afternoon. Fiordland, Otago and Southland, showers clearing to a mainly fine day. And for the Chatham Islands, showers some heavy with hail this morning.
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0: Newstalk ZB, 4:07 on a Sunday morning, Sunday, August 2. We're here for Open Line Talkback for the next 50-odd minutes. We do have spare lines. The phone number is 0800 80 1080. If you'd like to text, it's 9292. And the email is jim@newstalkzb.co.nz. And we've been, just before we get to Tony, I'm not even sure how this all came up, but when cooking the corned beef, replace your ginger beer with lager topped up with water to cover the meat. Your kitchen will smell like a brewery, but the meal will be delicious. All right, because I was saying that if I cook silver side or, you know, corned beef, I cook it in ginger beer. But this person's saying, swap out the ginger beer with a lager. Possible, because I will be doing it this week, the more I think about it. Another one saying, good morning, great show. I couldn't sleep with the talk of food, so I just built a slow-cooked casserole. Beef, stock, potatoes, carrots, onion, kumara, herbs, etc. 4 hours. The house already smells great. I love winter food. Yeah, actually, so do I. That's one of the things about winter I really, really, really love is the winter food. And goes on to say, Westmere Auckland Butchery, it's fantastic, and it is open on Sunday. Thank you for that. Yeah, I do love winter food. Yes, yes, yes. And I think corned beef, Wednesday maybe, work towards that. Tony, very good morning. Thank you for waiting.
2: No, that's all right. It's not what I rang about at all, but put the meat in with red wine and let it soak overnight and you will get the best meat ever. That sounds disapproving somewhat.
0: No, I'm just... because I tend to put it on in the morning, and I've never cooked it in wine. I don't know, but you seem to sound like you know what you're talking about.
2: Oh, I do. I wasn't a chef. My son's a chef.
0: Right.
2: Trust me, the red wine, which is the most undrinkable drink you can ever have, but just soaking the meat in the red wine is perfect.
0: Okay.
2: Anyway, yeah.
0: Because I'm just wondering which red wine.
2: Is there a difference?
0: Oh, I'm not a great red wine drinker, but yes, there is a difference. Like, sort of Merlot's nice and gentle and non-threatening, and a big fat Cab Sav is exactly that. Sort of, I don't know. Well, a friend of mine, she's a huge red wine drinker. She'll know if I decided to go down that path, or I'll just cook it in ginger beer or a lager, maybe.
2: Well, ginger beer or a lager? Yeah, that'll be fine.
0: Yeah.
2: I wouldn't, it's not what I rang about at all. I wouldn't be the expert on red wines or whatever. Are you?
0: You keep stopping, Tony.
2: Sorry. Are you the expert on red wine?
0: Hell no. Or... when I say I hardly ever drink it, does that not suggest to you that I'm not an expert?
2: I think it says pretty much so, yeah.
0: I cannot remember the last time I had a red.
2: Yeah, it's something that you have and you wish you hadn't had. Would that be right?
0: Well, no, I don't. You know, I've never regretted having it. But it's just something... Anyway, no, just going round and round in circles here.
2: Look, I was going to ring about, sadly, my father's passed away, and most of them have, who were in the Second World War. And they fought Hitler, fought Nazis. And they were ill-treated by the government. And there just seems to be a ministry of forgetfulness that... didn't give the, well, Dad was on one of the boats and so many others were. Just the whole country seems to give no politeness, no nothing to the soldiers from World War II, from Vietnam.
0: Yeah, I'm not quite sure where we're going with this, Tony.
2: It's simply that the soldiers that served the country have been given a nothing.
0: Okay, so you're saying we have a Department of Veterans Affairs like they do in the US?
2: Oh, the US one is completely different.
0: I know. Do we have something like that? Do we have something like that here? Do we, we've got the RSA. Is that it?
2: The RSA here does not treat the people properly. It treats them literally like dirt. It's ridiculous, but that's what happens. The people World War II sadly have all passed away. Korea, Vietnam. They're just not given the respect that's due.
0: All right. Okay. We'll have to take that one. Just, and I'm not. Yeah. I don't know, Tate. I'm not quite sure. But thanks for the call. And I'm sure there are a whole bunch of people out there nodding. This person thinks that somehow they're listening to Graham. Text says, "Hi Graham. How about some actual talkback? Your music sucks. You're a talkback show, not a music show." I love Graham's choice of music. I even sent him a text a couple of weeks ago when he was on. He's got a, I think he plays, but he's not working. Unless this is some text that the system got like a couple of weeks ago and just sort of spat it out again. But old Minty's not working this morning, that is for sure. News Talk ZB, 0800 80 1080 is the number. Andy, hello.
3: Good morning, yes. I'll lighten the mood a little bit now.
0: Okay.
3: Talking about food. Now, I've got a lodger. He's 75 years old, and he's never had lamb's fry before, ever.
0: Oh.
3: And I went into a countdown, and I thought, I'm going to change that. So I went into countdown, and there was a nice Philippine lady there, and I said, have you got lamb's fry? She said, what's that? What's lamb's fry? And then I thought, wait a minute, it's actually liver, lamb's liver. And she said, yes, I think we have. So she took me to the aisle where there was some lamb's fry. I think it was about $10, quite a big pack of it. And so I bought it, and I said to Ray, I'll cook you some lamb's fry and see if you like it. So I did that with silver beets, carrots, fried onions, mushrooms, and bacon and potato. And he absolutely loved it because it's quite a strong taste, but it's very good for you. It's full of iron.
0: I have not had it for years. I used to love it.
3: Well, I like it, and some people I know don't like it for some reason. But he liked it. The other thing is olives. I like olives.
0: But just before you move on from the lamb's fry, you do have to cook it properly. You cannot overcook lamb's fry.
3: No.
0: It's got to be done properly. You got to watch that timer.
3: Yeah, well, I seem to have a natural ability to cook food that tastes nice.
0: Oh.
3: Perhaps I put loving care and attention into it and the right amount of heat and time.
0: Lucky old you, then.
3: Well, when I was younger, I used to cook. My brother didn't. But I enjoy experimenting with food, and I think you have to have a passion for something, you know, to make it good. If you're not bothered, it doesn't come out as good.
0: I have heard that. Yeah. See, I don't have a passion for food, for cooking. I just know that I have to cook just to eat, you know, because I'm not going to go out every night or get takeaways and if I'm going to cook, I might as well try to cook something half decent so it's enjoyable. But, you know.
3: Oh, yes. Yes, no, that's true. Regarding olives, a lot of my friends don't like olives. I love olives.
0: Same.
3: And not many people do. I don't know why. It's a good Mediterranean food, and I often have that with feta cheese.
0: Oh, yeah, why not? Why not?
3: Yeah. So olives are a good thing of mine. The other thing is, I sold my motorbike at last. So I'm now on the hunt for an electric bike so I can go on the ferries and join all the pensioners with their electric bikes.
0: What sort of budget for your electric bike, do you know?
3: Well, I sold the motorbike for $4,000.
0: Right.
3: I'm sure I could buy one for $4,000.
0: I was told by a salesman a couple of years ago, I was just investigating the possibility of buying an electric bike. And I said, sort of, I just want an entry-level electric bike. And he said, really, mate, you know, you don't want to be buying one for less than $3,000, you know. Aim for $4,000 if you can. That's a sort of entry-level that you really should be. That's when you'll get a decent bike. Okay, so I'll just pass that information on to you, Andy. I don't know whether it's still true, because this was a year or so ago. But
3: They have come down a bit. I've done some investigating, and there's a company in Leonard's Road in Penrose, and I rang them up, and they've got a website, and the one I've got my eye on, it'll do 60 kilometres an hour. It's got a range of 120 kilometres, and that's 3,600. But it's a good one, but it weighs 54 kgs, so it's quite heavy. What I can do, I could easily get that in my. I've got a Serena, and I actually got my motorbike in there when it wouldn't work. So if I can get a motorbike in there, I can get the electric bike in there, no problem.
0: All right, so then you can ride that or drive to the wharf or to the ferry. You're going to need an electric bike on Waiheke. It is hilly.
3: Yeah, well, that'll be my first adventure, and I'll keep you posted. I might be like Edmund Hillary and climb the highest mountain. Be like Sound of Music, the sound of Andy panting.
0: Yes.
3: But no, it's, look, it's. I'm in a new phase. I'm in my retirement, and I want to enjoy it.
0: Yeah, no, fair enough. Absolutely.
3: I can complete the final phase in the electric bike hunt. I'm going to look around. I'm not just going to buy the first one that comes along. I'll look around, and when I see one that I like, then I'll pounce on it. I'll knock them down in price, of course.
0: Well, give it your best shot.
3: Yeah.
0: Because the asking price is just the asking price.
3: Well, I think a good thing to say is, well, I'm starting a rental business. I want to buy about 30 of your bikes. What's the best price you can give me on those? And then I'll say, well, I'll buy one as a tester at that price and not buy the other 30.
0: That's dirty, Paul, Andy.
3: I'm only joking.
0: Yeah, good man. Good man.
3: Yeah. Now I look around and see what's there.
0: Oh, well, keep me in the loop, as they say.
3: Yes, I will. Yeah. But, so that's my next phase.
0: All right. Cheers, mate. Nice to talk to you again, okay. Andy. And good luck with the bike hunt. I'm very keen to follow your progress on this.
3: Thank you very much. I will. I'll let you know exactly what happens.
0: All right. Okay. Cheers, mate. Thank you for that. News Talk ZB 0800 80 10 80. We're doing open line talk back until 5. Now, I thought this was a done deal, but no. On our news yesterday and through the morning, it's saying there'll be no ban on the sale of fireworks. We've been talking about this ban for years. It even had the support of Parliament, a cross-party committee back in May, a unanimous support to ban the sale of fireworks to the general public. That was less than 3 months ago. And news came out yesterday, New Zealand vets saying they were disheartened and disappointed the proposed ban was, as they say, dead in the water. Their obvious concern, the effect fireworks have on animals, they use the word traumatized. Dogs freaking out, cats freaking out, horses freaking out. Dr. Robert Mills is president of the Veterinary Association. He's saying vets will continue pushing to get fireworks banned with just professional displays only. He's hoping another government at some point will see the proposed ban has widespread support out there, enough support to finally ban over-the-counter sale of fireworks. Now, is that support actually there? I think, we are a nation of pet owners. So I'll be all in favour, of getting this ban on the sale of fireworks over the line at some point. Is there widespread support for that? 0800 80 1080.
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1: News Talk ZB 26 past 4. We'll just get Bill on. Here we go. Hi, Bill. Good morning.
2: Morning. Greyhounds, the banning of them, which I was dead against, I think it was ridiculous. It was only Winston looking after them, after trying to get some votes out of people.
1: Yeah.
2: I watched the end of the last races at Wanganui the other night. Somebody made a statement towards the finish of it that Sam was a creditor of Sam Neill, that he said, there's nothing, the most happiest animal in the world is a greyhound chasing a lure.
1: Okay, Graham, not Graham.
2: Bill.
1: Yeah, sorry, we're talking about the actor, right?
2: Yeah. But at the end of the day, there was a... Somebody made a statement that Sam Neill was accredited to Sam Neill. And he said the happiest animal in the world is a greyhound chasing a lure.
1: I can imagine Sam saying that, actually.
2: Well, yeah, the greyhounds bred to race, isn't it?
1: Yeah, they're bred to run. They're bred to chase, yes.
2: Yeah. I've got a fox terrier. The happiest thing he can do is get out and chase another dog.
1: Yeah, and...
2: it's the same principle, isn't it?
1: I'm surprised I haven't seen that quote from Sam Neill before.
2: No, I just happened to hear it. Somebody quoted it at the end of the greyhound, right after the greyhound, there was a lot of people talking about different things. I have no idea who brought it up, but that's what I heard. And it made sense.
1: I wonder if he spent many hours at greyhound race meetings.
2: I would be surprised if he knew what it was, to be quite honest with you.
1: Because he was an animal nut. I mean, Sam Neill just loved animals.
2: Yeah.
1: A very lucky animals that ended up at his farm.
2: Yeah. There's 1,400 dogs going to be rehomed. Yeah. I heard somebody, one of these safe people, quoted the other day, the best thing that could happen, these dogs are going to get properly looked after there. Well, obviously they didn't know how greyhounds are looked after. Those great racing greyhounds are looked after better than a lot of kids.
1: Yeah.
2: I think what they're saying
1: is that they're a great pet and they'll be loved and looked after on a one-on-one basis as opposed to being one of 12 or 15 or whatever number that trainer has. You know, so they get more one-on-one attention, I'm thinking.
2: Yeah, I've heard all these stories before. I've raced horses, and I've given horses away to kids, or not kids so much, but people to have. Yeah, and you see them 2 years later, they're scrawny in a paddock, scrawny, forgotten about. You know, these people, it's always a good idea. Oh, I'll get a greyhound, they'll look after it. It's like anything, they all look after, don't they?
1: Yeah, and there's some people who should not really have animals, people who get them and then just ignore them.
2: Yeah.
1: It's a big responsibility.
2: Yes, it is. There's goodness knows how many dogs put down in Auckland every year.
1: Yeah, I'm never that upset about dogs being put down. I've seen three dogs being put to sleep, and it's not an unpleasant thing, apart from the fact that you're going to miss them. But it's all just so calm and so quick. So it's not traumatic. It's not like they're being shot, you know?
2: No. Another fellow talking about getting a bolt through the head. I think he got a bolt loose in his somewhere on the line.
1: No, it's a purple injection. Yeah. And it's, as I say, I've seen three dogs being put to sleep over the years. And I remember the first one was a shepherd, a German shepherd. And it was just so quick and so easy and, you know, a merciful release for all of the three dogs as well.
2: I've had my own pet ones I've had them put down. I've got no qualms over that. I'd sooner have that done than have them hanging on sick just to keep me happy.
1: That's right. Yeah. Yeah, that is a. Yep. It's a final thing you can do for them, you know?
2: Yeah.
1: All right, Bill.
2: Okay.
1: Appreciate your call, mate.
2: Bye.
1: All right. Thank you. We'll just check in the text here. A text says, it's a joke stopping greyhound racing and then letting fireworks allowed. Yes. You may well have a point there. Because I thought, really, the fireworks ban was, as I say, done and dusted. It had the majority support of everybody in Parliament, as far as I can gather. But yet, they've decided not to go ahead with the fireworks ban. Even though it does have the cross-party support in Parliament. Yeah, it just took me by surprise when I heard the news yesterday. News Talk ZB, got a couple of spare lines there. The phone number, 0800 80 1080.
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1: News Talk ZB, off to the Tron. Calvin, good morning.
12: Very good morning to you too, Jim. There's one thing I was going to mention to you and I've forgotten it already. But anyway, with the greyhounds, the big problem, of course, was the number of deaths per year caused, you know, with the racing on the track. And I think the last number I seem to recall was 13 a year or something.
1: Okay. Yep.
12: We're having to get put down because of, you know, the incident or accident or whatever the word is, racing on the track. So that was the big problem.
1: Well, again, as long as it's humane, there's nothing inherently wrong with putting a dog down.
12: No, well, it's sort of more, it's the same procedure as a cat. I've had a couple of cats, but they give them an injection which calms them down. And then they give them the injection which puts them to sleep, as it were. Kills.
1: I can't remember the first part of it, but because it just happened so fast anyway, I don't think they need a calming thing because they used to be prodded and, you know, injected and touched and.
12: I like dogs and that, but a greyhound. Doesn't appeal to me the sight of them. You know, they're not. I'd rather have. I used to have a foxy when I was a young fella. I liked them, but a greyhound is sort of a bit. I'm trying to think of the word, but they're an unusual build, aren't they? They're not appealing to me anyway. But I know all about them. They're lovely pets and everything, and that. Of course, now and again, there's big write-ups, isn't there, on the news and that about rodeos.
1: Oh, yes, the old rodeo conversation. Yeah. Every summer we get that.
12: Yeah. Because of what happens with the animals and that. And circuses are just about finished with animals. They still have circuses, but they're the human being animal. In them nowadays, isn't it?
1: Yeah, I do remember seeing a Chinese circus, and that was one of the taglines no animals were involved in the circus at all. It's all just people.
12: Yes, yes. And one of the greatest things I ever did was have a ride on an elephant, and I've never been out of New Zealand. That was not far from where you are now, at the Auckland Zoo.
1: Oh, was that Jumbo or something?
12: Something rather like that. Had a good elephant's name anyway. And it was a little walkway going up to near the side of the elephant, and on top of the elephant, straddling across both sides and the top, was a wooden frame. And you clambered over from one side over to the other. And that, and I've had rides on donkeys. I used to have donkeys at Mount Maunganui Beach.
1: Oh, you've told me about this. And I went to Mount Maunganui a lot when I was a kid over summer, and I never saw donkeys on the beach.
12: No.
1: It's very much an English thing, isn't it?
12: Yeah, a woman used to have them, and I don't know. She didn't have, you know, I don't know how many was, three or four or five or six, not very many, just a few. And that, but they don't sort of have those things nowadays, rightly or wrongly. And with the fireworks part of it, you know, people who love the fireworks and want to keep them and all this, and they keep telling me how lovely they are and how safe they are and all that. So I tell them, well, if they're so good and wonderful and safe,
1: then let them off in your house.
12: Yeah, you remember me saying that,
1: do
12: you?
1: I do.
12: Yeah. Yeah, they're so wonderful. Let them off inside your house. Yeah. But nobody seems to have taken the hint yet. But finishing off, if I may, with the... I've enjoyed the Commonwealth Games.
1: Yes.
12: And I don't know why, last night on the radio, Tim...
1: Roxburgh.
12: Roxburgh, yeah. I was thinking of starting with a B, but it's an R, isn't it? Yeah. Tim Roxburgh.
1: Yeah.
12: His birthday is the same date as mine.
1: Mm.
12: Anyway, forgetting all about that, oh, yeah, he's 40, exactly like to the day, 40 years younger than me. But he kept saying that the Commonwealth Games, you know, there's not much time left for it. It's going to go, finish, and all that carry on because of the costs involved. And Roman was sort of saying the same thing.
1: Yeah, but, I heard this. See, I've enjoyed the Commonwealth Games. I'm watching cycling now at the Velodrome, and it's really good. I've got no idea what's happening, but I'm just watching these people push bikes around or ride bikes around really, really fast.
12: Yeah, it's a nifty little bike they've got. I don't know what they call them. You could call them the Head Sherang. That little bike's a red colour one.
1: Yeah, that's the Kieran.
12: Yeah, and it's got the front wheels smaller than the rear one. Did you notice that?
1: No, I didn't.
12: Now have a look next time. I notice anything that's a bit oddball and unusual, that it sticks right out to me. That's like when I don't get very many nowadays. When I get those little letters in my letterbox from a real estate, I look through and if there's any spelling mistake in it, I ring them up and tell them off. I say, look, if you're going to put that in my letterbox, it better be all correct.
1: Fair enough.
12: But I wanted to finish off just saying, too, I've enjoyed the netball. New Zealand beat England, no problem at all.
1: Yeah.
12: See, basically the five top netball teams in the world are Australia, New Zealand, England, South Africa, and Jamaica. And Jamaica on the day can be very difficult to beat, but they've gone now. So I think it's tonight.
1: Midnight.
12: Midnight tonight, is it?
1: Yeah, New Zealand play Jamaica at midnight, is what I'm told.
12: It'll probably be Australia.
1: No, because Australia lost their semi.
12: Oh, did they?
1: Hmm. By 1 point, Jamaica 46, Australia 45. So Jamaica are through, New Zealand are through.
12: 46 and 45.
1: Hmm.
12: 46, 45 was Australia. I'm just writing that down. And 46 was Jamaica.
1: Yeah.
12: Oh, I didn't. You were way ahead of things. I didn't get.
1: I
12: so that'll be the final. The next game New Zealand play will be in the final, so that must be finals tonight, yeah.
1: It is, yeah. They're playing Jamaica at midnight.
12: At midnight, yeah. Well, more than likely that'll definitely be straight out on TV3. There's a couple of games. One game New Zealand were playing that Trinidad-Tobago, I think it was, and halfway through it, they clicked it off and yakking. The TV3, they call it Sky Gold.
1: All right, okay. Well, that's the story there, Calvin. Yeah. So you've got some netball to look forward to.
12: Yeah. One thing what I was disappointed with the netball all the way through, and that's the scoring system, where it doesn't show on the little score on the TV the centre pass on the scoring part of it. There's your little round or square dot.
1: I don't know. I don't watch the sport, so I've got no idea. All right, cheers, Calvin. No. Got a flight.
12: Okay, bye-bye. All the best. Bye-bye.
1: All right, cheers. And quickly, we just might do a little bit of sport, I reckon, because this would have to be the biggest international cricket story on the planet. Stephen Fleming taking over from another New Zealander, Brendan McCullum, as coach of the English men's test side. After the break, Jason Pine gauges local opinion in the UK. That's next.
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18: But former Black Caps captain Stephen Fleming is the issue for discussion to kick us off today, confirmed as the head coach of England's men's test side. He succeeds former teammate Brendan McCullum in charge of the red ball side. McCullum will retain the white ball coaching roles. Stephen Fleming has signed a four-year deal. He'll officially take charge away in South Africa later in the year. Let's get some insight into this from English-based cricket writer Cameron Ponsonby. Cameron, thanks for joining us across New Zealand. What's the reaction been to Stephen Fleming being appointed England Test cricket coach?
19: I was chatting to a Kiwi friend of mine. He was wondering how Stephen Fleming was going to balance the test role with his role as the Fujitsu heat pump man. I don't know. That didn't mean that much to me, but I think... He said it was very important that how he was going to manage to do the two things at the same time. We're just learning as we go at the moment, because Stephen Fleming, he's got all the IPL credentials. But we've kind of got used to having the big kind of celebrity personality of Brendan McCullum over the last 4 years. So I think everyone just wants everything to calm down a little bit. I think where it feels like an adult's been hired. I think that's a kind of probably the most realistic assessment, where the fear was we were going to end up with like Justin Langer and purposefully kind of go from one end of the spectrum with Brendan McCullum and then all of a sudden go all the way to the other end and with a really intense coach. But it sounds like Stephen Fleming's probably a bit of a happy middle ground. It helps that him and McCullum know each other, because the weird thing at the moment is like the ex-girlfriend's still in the room. Brendan McCullum's still here. He's leading the white ball teams. And so this new test head coach is going to have to manage that relationship. It's a bit strange because he's not doing the South Africa series, or sorry, the Pakistan series that starts in a couple of weeks. So obviously in England, to too much of a degree, in my opinion, we focus on the Ashes. But there's 10 test matches to go until next year's Ashes. He misses three. He's only going to have seven. So the first series he has at home will be that Ashes series next year. But I think overall, people are content that a sensible man has been given the job.
18: Well, he's been one of the most successful franchise coaches in world cricket in the last little while, but this is his first international coaching role. Does his success at Chennai translate to the Test arena, or are they really just completely different jobs?
19: I think it's an amazing question, and it's a debate I've been having with my own friends about how peculiar it is that the last two head coaches that England have appointed, neither of them had ever led a Red Bull game. And I think it's more of a not an indictment, but a representation of the modern sport. So, if you're Brendan McCullum and Stephen Fleming, and let's say you're kind of around 45 to 55 years old, when you retired, your first coaching opportunities were probably in T20 cricket, because that's where the new opportunities were, and it was taken less seriously at that point. And now we're 10, 15 years on, and all the most experienced coaches are from a T20 background, because the highest paid jobs are in the IPL, and that's how you are. Those are the plum jobs now. So I'm fascinated to see if that makes a difference, because it sounds like, listening to players and other pundits, it says not really. You're kind of coaching the basics. You're managing a team. You're managing personalities as much as you're teaching someone to play a cover drive. But I do find it interesting that in a world where playing like Red Bull and White Bull players becoming so specialised, and those two games are going further and further apart, in the coaching arena at least, that's very different. So I imagine it won't make a difference. I think the fact that he's had the experience of managing MS Dhoni and that character and that media intensity over in the IPL, that will see him go really well over here, in a way that Adam Milne was bowling some Yorkers. And it's like, oh, he doesn't need to do that in the test game. So I think it should be okay. But it's a question I don't know the answer to. And it's one I'm kind of interested to see how it works out.
18: Yeah, so are we. So are we, Cameron. You mentioned it before and you put it really well. The ex-girlfriend is still there. Brendan McCullum is still in the mix, obviously. And he is the England white ball coach. So as red and white ball coaches of England, this isn't new. You've had split coaches before. How much contact will Stephen Fleming and Brendan McCullum have to have?
19: There's going to have to be loads, because next summer we have the Ashes series here in July, and then 2 months later it's the ODI World Cup. So there's going to have to be a real balance struck between those two setups, and it's awkward. So we actually just spoke to Rob Key, who's the managing, oh my God, what is his job? Director of cricket? Something like that. I've completely forgotten. He's one of the big boys in charge, and we've been talking about, he's talking about what's different between now and before is when COVID kind of bunged up the schedule for England, they were playing so much cricket that they ended up playing two series at the same time in different parts of the world. So they'd play a white ball tour in the West Indies, and the test team would be landing in Pakistan basically at the same time. And so you literally could not have your two best teams going out onto the pitch, because you'd need Jofra Archer to be in Karachi and Grenada, and he can't do that. Whereas now there is a little bit more kind of breathing room in the schedule where there is gaps between the two. However, look, if you're Brendan McCullum and you're like, well, hang on, I'm getting judged on my results here, and you're not letting me have Jofra Archer or Josh Tung or whoever my quick bowlers are because you've got to look after them for the test match, I don't want that to come back on me if we then lose the matches where they're not available for me. And that is what happened with Matthew Mott, who was the previous white ball coach in England, and that he basically never had his first choice team until the last ODI World Cup, where England got thumped basically. And so he's always kind of cut a bit of it. He's been a bit of an unfortunate figure in English cricket, because he just never had the opportunity to work with the best team that he could. And now that scenario shouldn't quite happen again with Brendan McCullum, but without doubt, it's going to be office politics kind of behind the scenes of trying to make sure both parties will want their best team. And you know who's going to win that conversation? Stephen Fleming, because people care more about Test cricket.
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16: Yeah, it's funny. Satisfying. You know, I watched the game this morning and, you know, being out there last night, I think we're happy with the win. But obviously there's always things to work on. You know, we've improved in the first three games, so that's great for the players and for us. And, it really felt like a test match. There was a lot on it, you know, playing in, you know, at Eden Park and the threat of Ireland, as you said, you know, one of the best teams in the world. And, you know, they didn't die wandering out there, and, you know, it's just a credit to them, but also our boys for standing up to it.
18: Seemed to be a real balance between the physicality and your attacking ambition.
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1: News Talk ZB, a quick text here. Hi, Jim. I totally disagree with what Winston Peters did about greyhound racing. I don't follow it myself, but object to him dictating what people can do in this country. He also stopped overseas betting, and he's only done this for his racing mates and the TAB, people losing their jobs. I think it's disgusting. Winston has passed his best and needs to retire. A text there, according to Jack.
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26: Where they're at with debt. Okay, National has set out the trajectory as part of a government, but when are we going to hear from Labor about their borrowing limits? When are we going to hear from New Zealand First about how much they think we can handle? Because debt servicing, this is paying for the interest on the debt, is now the fourth largest line item on the government's books, according to Treasury. And the interest bill has gone from $3.6 billion a year in 2014 to now nearing $10 billion a year. That's just servicing the interest. It's more than we pay for police, for corrections, for Ministry of Justice,
1: ZB, hello,
26: Customs,
1: it's Jim.
26: And Defence combined. Defence included. So I think it's high time, and last night was a good reminder, that the political parties come out and tell us exactly how much they think we should be borrowing and when we should be paying it back.
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0: summit this month. The Atlantic Council's Ukraine Alert editor Peter Dickinson told the BBC the change puts Ukrainian lives at risk of missile attacks.
1: It's the one weapon that Putin has that Ukraine really has no answer to at this stage. They need the interceptor missiles to maintain their Patriot air defense.
0: Fire and Emergency New Zealand says it won't be sending staff to Europe, where ferocious flames continue to rage in parts of France and Spain. The fires in France have now scorched more than 1,600 square kilometres. That's roughly the size of Stewart Island, prompting mass evacuations and widespread destruction. Fire and Emergency says it has reciprocal operations agreements with Australia, the United States and Canada, but not with Europe. Another warning to get El Niño ready and prepare for its unpredictable weather. Earth Sciences says there's now a 90% chance El Niño will reach or exceed very strong intensity between now and October, with peak conditions hitting us this summer. Chief Scientist Chris Brandolino says farmers heading into calving and lambing season should look out for cold snaps. Mr. Brandolino says come summertime, we might need to tackle an entirely different problem.
2: That's when we could see more of those impacts start to set in terms of the effects of dryness, perhaps increased chances of wildfire.
0: New modelling shows our total energy bill could reach $1.3 trillion by 2050 if we continue with the status quo. Business NZ Energy Council data put forward two scenarios covering future power demand, one with little structural change and another with a more electrified economy. The latter is expected to be $42 billion cheaper in the period to 2050. BEC policy advisor Ben Young says it's down to choices around things like fuel and technology.
3: The two scenarios give us an opportunity to look at how our decisions will impact us and the optimal cost pathways to meeting demand.
0: A big hospitality boost this month for our two biggest cities. Wellington on a Plate and Beervana are on in the capital to rescue one of the traditionally quieter months. More than 100 operators are taking part in Auckland's Restaurant Month, offering discounted menus and special chef collaborations. Hospitality New Zealand's Sam McKinnon says all three have become important winter promotions.
4: Obviously people want to stay warm and dry and stay at home generally, so events play a really key role in getting people out and about.
0: A chance to commemorate 40 years of homosexual law reform in Wellington yesterday. Archives New Zealand, Queer Archives Aotearoa and Ngā Taonga Sound and Vision hosted a collection display, poetry activity and film screening at the National Library. Archives' Alison McIntyre says it was a great chance for the younger generation to appreciate the fight.
5: You can see the development of the community activity and the work that it took actually to have it passed.
0: In sport, Canterbury's returning son had a heroic welcome home playing in Canterbury's first win of this year's NPC, beating Auckland.
6: Richie Moore has the final say. He scored the winner and he puts the ball into touch and Canterbury have won it. 38-31.
0: Otago beat Southland 41-14. Taranaki beat Counties Manukau 20 points to 5. The Warriors beat the Titans 42-6 in the NRL on the Gold Coast. The Warriors, buoyed on by healthy expat support in the stands, ran in three tries in the opening 16 minutes.
7: They needed to bounce back, the Warriors, and they have in a big way. They've run in 8-1. They've dominated the first half, gone on with the job in the second.
0: A recent recruit, Riley Price, the son of former captain Steve, made his debut, becoming the first father-son combo at the NRL club. The Warriors are coming home to play the Panthers on Friday. Gianni Infantino's future as FIFA president is murky after plans to sell stakes in a company to run commercial and operational aspects of football competitions, like World Cups, were rejected. Infantino was the face of the project and says it was intended to strengthen member associations. New York Post reporter James Franey broke the news the plan was dead in the water and soon after told the BBC Infantino could be under pressure.
8: It just left him really with no choice just to fold, as he did in this statement just 1 hour ago that he released. I think the question now is what this means for Infantino's leadership of FIFA. Can he go on, or will there be some kind of leadership challenge?
0: That's news and sport. I'm Joe Gilfillan.
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3: News Talk ZB Weather Watch. 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The forecast, which is valid till midnight tonight, Northland remaining showers clearing, becoming fine. Auckland to Kapiti and south to Wellington, including Coromandel, Bay of Plenty, the Central High Country, also wider wrapper, fine with morning frosts, possibly severe inland. Gisborne and Hawke's Bay, isolated showers clearing to fine this morning. Nelson, Marlborough and Canterbury, fine with morning frosts. Buller to Westland, cloud increasing with showers spreading north during the afternoon. Fiordland, Otago and Southland, showers clearing to a mainly fine day. And for the Chathams, showers some heavy with hail this morning.
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5: Morning, I'm Mark Hosking. Today we'll look ahead to the US midterms and see how Trump and his mates are travelling just under 100 days out. But first, the man who runs Australasia's most successful sport. So, if league is on a roll right now, it is due in no small part to Peter Vlandis. Since taking up the NRL's top job in 2018, he's doubled the league's audience, got it into Vegas for the season openers, of course, looking to expand to 20 sides by 2029, and the other week signed that $5.3 billion broadcast deal, which made it the most valuable sport in this part of the world. What's the magic? Peter Vlandis is with us. Good morning.
6: Good morning, Michael.
5: Just generally, Peter, to start this, you arrived 2018, here we are in 2026, you made your big announcement on the rights deals the other day. Are you broadly where you thought you would be?
6: Yes, we are. We needed to make the game more entertaining. We changed the rules. Unfortunately, in a lot of sports, they're very insular. They live in a cocoon and take all the advice off the participants and the players and the coaches, etc. We took it from the lens of a fan, and we wanted to make sure that we accommodated the needs of a fan. And the fan needed more unpredictable play. They needed the ball in play longer, and they needed entertainment. And that's exactly what we did. We changed the rules, and our ball in play was increased. The unpredictability increased. You know, we introduced two-point field goals, captain's challenges, and, of course, the six again. And we've doubled our audience in 5 years, both in Australia and in New Zealand. In New Zealand, there's been substantial growth. A lot of that's to do, of course, with the WAS and how good they're going. But also, the fact is the game is a lot more entertaining.
5: Well, you introduced the Warriors. I was going to get there eventually anyway. Just generally, how important is their performance in the big NRL picture?
6: Very important. They've captured the hearts and minds of people in New Zealand. That's what they've done. I was on an overseas holiday in Whistler in Canada, and I ran into a young lady who was from New Zealand. Even though she was a rugby union fan, the first thing she said was, "Go the Wahs." So they've really captured everybody's attention, and you know, all credit to Cameron, and because they have really, really done a great job.
5: I don't know if you remember, it maybe was a bit before your time, but there was a period of time there where the NRL sort of looked at the Warriors as being, you know, from another country, and yes, they were part of a competition, but there was this, I don't know, overarching feeling that they could never win it, they'd never be allowed to win it. You know, it had to go to an Australian side. If we go and win it this year, would that be good for the NRL in the game?
6: That would be fantastic. I mean, we'd love for them to win it. Although we don't really like New Zealand winning anything, but the Warriors we certainly would like to see. Because, I mean, they deserve it. They've really worked hard to be where they're at. You know, what they did during COVID in Australia, we'll never forget. And the loyalty they showed and the courage they showed. So, you know, sometimes karma happens and you get rewarded. And we just hope karma happens with the Warriors and they do get rewarded.
5: The broadcasting deal I mentioned the other day, was that personal for you, the size of it versus, say, the AFL in particular? Was that a win?
6: Look, you always look at those things, but for me it was maximising it for the game. It was making sure that we never left a dollar back, and we didn't. And, as I said, it's been a five-year plan. It hasn't been just a five-minute plan. We didn't have the audience to go back to do a media deal 5 years ago. We needed to double our audience. We needed to increase it substantially, which we did do. So it made our game a lot more valuable. And we knew we get more viewers in the AFL here in Australia, a lot more. And that doesn't even include the state of origin. So we had a very valuable product and we had to get more than than the AFL, and we did.
5: Now, DAZN, of course, is a part of it, along with Foxtel. That media landscape and what you've seen change in your time, we're a little bit hindered on the free-to-air stuff in this country, but does that worry you, what's going on in the media? Does that worry you? Does it excite you? Where do you reckon it goes?
6: Look, it excites me to a degree because the way people consume TV now is different to what it was 5 or 10 years ago. You know, naturally, people used to watch free-to-air, but now they've shifted and migrated to subscription television. It's like going to a restaurant and picking what meal you want, and that's what subscription television does. If you want to watch a movie, you want to watch sport, you want to watch, you got the opportunity to do so. And the younger person has really gone to watching and consuming their content via telephones and tablets. So that's a complete different to what it was 10 years ago. And who's to say in 5 years that changes again? Because every generation changes. But there's been a substantial migration away from free-to-air to the streaming networks. And sport has to adapt to that. And we did. One of the big players for us that enabled us to get the big deal was that Amazon came in and made an offer for the rugby league rights, which has never done before, another streamer. And I think that's the future. You'll see that streaming companies will be determining the sports broadcast.
5: All right, the pay caps. I think you said you wanted to see them go from, say, $12 million per team to $20 million a year. But if it's 20, what does that do for, one, the team, and two, the depth of the roster and the quality of the sport overall, you reckon?
6: Look, we want to get the best athletes. We want to get no matter what sport they play, we want to compete and get the best athletes. So a lot of the money that we're going to generate from the broadcast deals, we're going to put into pathways, and especially in New Zealand. We're going to invest heavily in New Zealand. We've already approached the New Zealand government and the education system there to introduce rugby league into the schools. We want to sponsor the schools because we want to develop the players. But as far as the salary cap is concerned, I've always been a firm believer that the players should get paid maximum that we can pay them. They've got a finite career. You know, most of them have got 10 or 15 years. They should be able to earn, in the millions of dollars rather than the hundreds of thousands. That's what my view is.
5: Right, how much trouble is Trump in? Let's find out after the break with our old mate Nick Bryant.
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5: Just under 100 days to go to the United States midterm elections. Broadly, polls have the Democrats with an edge, but both the House and the Senate are tight, and the map, as they so often say, is tricky. Then you have the war, then you have the Supreme Court, and then you have the unpredictability of the president. The world can't stop watching, of course, which what makes it so interesting, basically. So let's get some insight and maybe some predictions with one of the best in the business. Our old mate Nick Bryant is back with us. Nick, good morning to you.
11: Hey, Mike, how are you?
5: I'm extremely well indeed. Do you enjoy watching it from your posse in Australia? Do you glad you're still out of the place?
11: Well, I'm glad that I'm not there, but I'm not sure if my mind has migrated, Mike. My body certainly has, but I do what I used to do, which is wake up in the morning and see what Trump has done. And before I go to bed, I check my phone to see what Trump has done. So I'm not sure if I'm as far away from it as I'd like to be. But, oh, you just can't stop watching. It's like rubbernecking, isn't it, sometimes on a sort of motorway parlour.
5: Yeah, exactly. As we go to the midterms, the role of the war and having it in the rearview mirror, how important is it, do you think, to the Republicans?
11: Well, Trump is absolutely desperate to end this war, but can't end this war. This war of choice that he thought was going to be over very quickly. I mean, he gave it a time frame of 4 to 6 weeks. It's now 6 months, literally, this week, isn't it? It began on the 28th of February. It's still going on the 28th of July. And they just can't seem to bring it to an end. I mean, they had that ceasefire agreement, of course, but, you know, last week we had sort of 13 days of continuous tit-for-tat exchanges between Iran and the States. Then we had that brief pause, then they started again. And it's not only just the Strait of Hormuz now, which everybody knew, Mike, would be shut down if America went to war with Iraq. That has been war game for decades. Trump just disregarded that advice from his military chiefs. It's now the Red Sea as well. And it's that economic disruption that it's causing, not just around the world, but in America itself, yeah, that is so politically problematic.
5: I was watching him in Michigan this week. He went to, you know, that's a key state, Michigan, and he goes there and he tells them everything's good and, you know, don't worry about this, and the oil price since $4 on average a gallon, that's just a little price to pay for now and all that sort of stuff. Does that, I mean, can you sell that when it's not true?
11: I think one of the key things about this war, Mike, is that Trump cannot warp reality. He cannot get even his most ardent supporters to ignore the evidence of their own eyes and the evidence of their own wallets. I mean, they are going to gas stations in the United States and paying much, much more for their gas. They're going to the supermarkets and paying much, much more for their groceries. You know, Trump can stand before them in a rally in Michigan and say, it's a little blip, you know, nobody should be that worried about inflation. They know it's different. They are suffering from personal recessions of their own, even if the US economy hasn't gone into recession. He cannot distort reality on this one. If you look at the latest polling, Mike, even amongst Republicans, it's terrible.
5: Yeah.
11: I mean, just 19% of Republicans have told CNN in the latest poll that they are enthusiastic about the rest of his second term. That's just 1 in 5 Republicans are looking forward with enthusiasm to the next couple of years.
5: Work us with your expertise through the map, the House and the Senate, the complexities of it, the redistricting and stuff. What chance is there that things get flipped and it becomes major for the second part of his presidency?
11: Well, Trump is obviously being accused of trying to cheat ahead of the midterm elections. You know, generally, in midterm elections, the incumbent party, that's to say the presidential party, always suffers setbacks. That has happened in every single election since the war, bar two. In 1998, when the Republicans were going after Bill Clinton on Monica Lewinsky, it really backfired on them. Actually, the Democrats got more seats in the House of Representatives. It was thought that impeachment would go away after that, and Newt Gingrich, as you remember, lost his job, but they kept going. Another example came in 2002, after 9/11, when the Republicans, partly because of a kind of rally around the flag effect, did better. But every other election, Mike, in the midterms has seen the Republicans lose seats. And normally it's lots of seats. And given that the Republican majority in the House is so slim, the expectation is that they would lose. So what they've been trying to do is change the map, literally get the politicians to choose their voters rather than the voters to choose their politicians. And you've had 10 states redrawing their maps. Not all of them are Republican. Most of them are. The Democrats have sort of retaliated after Texas decided to redistrict its map. California did so too. Texas were trying to get 5 additional Republican seats in the House of Representatives just by changing the boundaries, just by making sure all their Republican voters were clumped together so they could return more GOP candidates. So Trump is basically trying to cheat on the House. The Senate's they're in a better position in the Senate. We went into the year thinking the Republicans would keep control of the Senate, but then the war came along, and that changed that orthodoxy.
5: Yeah. Do you see him declaring some sort of emergency?
11: I think he's definitely trying to create a pretext for that emergency. I mean, you'll have seen that speech he gave earlier this month, where he was talking about, you know, China's foreign interference in U.S. elections, although he didn't cite any evidence. And actually, the information that they were actually harvesting is readily available online in most cases. So it just seemed to be a fake pretext that he was setting up. And, you know, for those of us who covered the lead up to January the 6th, it felt similar, a kind of a big lie ahead of a big fix.
5: Yeah.
11: And that's not the only example. So, I mean, what they do is they're saying, you know, there's foreign interference. We're declaring national emergency. You know, there are certain things that we will do. You know, one possibility would be, for instance, I mean, one thing he's focusing on is mail-in voting. Now, Republicans used to take more advantage of mail-in voting than Democrats. It helped the Republicans, but then COVID came along and the Democrats started using it more. So one thing they might do is, in elections where Republicans have turned up on the day and voted, and those votes get counted early, and Republican candidates take the lead, and then the mail-in votes come in and the Democrats tend to override them and then tend to take lead, Trump might shut down the count. That is one possibility. Another possibility is they'll send ICE agents to polling stations in an attempt to discourage people of color from voting. You know, if you go to vote, you might get arrested by ICE, even if you're legally in the United States. Another possibility is they will send armed troops or armed federal agents to polling stations under the pretext that they need to be protected. Now, American presidents do not have the power to do that. Another thing they're trying to do is to nationalize the election. Again, under the Constitution, American presidents do not have that power. So Trump is really trying to change the rules of democracy in an unlawful way. And that's the worry ahead of the midterms.
5: Nick, as you quite rightly outlined all of the various issues for Trump and the Republicans, given that, why aren't the Democrats so far ahead? It isn't funny.
11: Well, that's a great question. Well, the Democrats are still in a bit of disarray. I think the Democrats face this sort of ideological issue in some ways that, you know, do they put up sort of left-wing populist sort of candidates, or do they go with sort of moderate centrist candidates? I mean, historically speaking, you know, you win the presidency by putting up a centrist. I mean, every single victor that has been a Democrat since the war has been pretty middle of the road in terms of its politics, you know, and that includes people like Kennedy. You know, it's false to think of him as sort of liberal champion he really wasn't. Obama, very much a centrist, you know. But in the Trump era, do you ditch that because Kamala Harris, who was another centrist, didn't do very well, and you go left, or do you stick with, you know, centrist candidates in states where they tend to prefer centrist? And the point is, you do a patchwork approach. You put in candidates that work for, you know, horses for courses. You know, the classic was the races last year. You know, Zoran Mandami wins New York by being a left-wing populist, but you get a couple of other candidates in New Jersey and Virginia who are very much centrist, and that worked for Virginia and New Jersey. So they face this sort of ideological dilemma. Do they go left or do they stick in the center? That has been one problem. I think they struggle just to get oxygen sometimes, Mike. There isn't at the moment one particular figurehead who can take on Trump. But, you know, AOC and Bernie Sanders are going around the country. They're having these massive rallies with massive turnouts in these stadiums that they're just filling them. So there is this kind of enthusiasm for that kind of Democratic approach. You know, other Democrats, you know, there isn't a kind of figurehead at the moment. Kamala Harris saying she might run again, but she's not going to be the next candidate, I don't think. So I think they're in a bit of disarray at the moment, and I think they're struggling to get oxygen just because we spend so much time talking about Trump.
5: Well, I got you. The Supreme Court and its role in all of this, and they've never been worked harder. And given the majority, are you surprised at what they've come up with in general terms? Trump doesn't seem, the theory being you appoint a whole bunch of people, he got lucky on that, but they don't seem to deliver what he might have wanted in a number of key areas. And is that a problem?
11: Yeah, there's a 6-3 conservative majority on the Supreme Court right now, and Trump expects a 6-3 verdict in every single ruling that the Supreme Court hands down. And that is not happening. You know, you've got this very hardcore of a guy called Sam Alito, really hard right. You know, Clarence Thomas, another really hard right guy. Neil Gorsuch, another really hard guy. They tend to be pretty much loyal Trump voters. And then you've got a couple of conservatives who are a little bit more wavering, like Brett Kavanaugh, like Amy Coney Barrett, like John Roberts, who is the Supreme Court Chief Justice. He's getting a lot of what he wants on the Supreme Court. I mean, most notably before he became president, when he got that extraordinary sort of immunity ruling, yes, which basically said that any act that he conducted in an official capacity as president, he was immune from prosecution, which Trump has taken pretty much, Mike, as a carte blanche to do whatever he wants. And I think that's really problematic. But he's not getting a 6-3 on everything. And there are times when he doesn't even get a majority. So, yeah, they're not giving him the sort of carte blanche that Trump expected. And as you've seen, he's come out on social media and really gone against them in a way that actually has brought some federal judges out onto the streets. There have been protests amongst judges in the United States saying, you know, Trump keeps on attacking the judiciary.
5: Do you, got 60 seconds left, do you want to make a prediction about the midterms?
11: I would think Democrats certainly win the House. I think that's for sure. I suspect they might even get the Senate. And I'm really worried that Trump will have some kind of say in this, try and disrupt the count, try and disrupt the results. He will try and invalidate a victory for the Democrats. And that really worries me, Mike, because we could have flashpoints over the country. And as you know, America is very volatile. I'm not suggesting America is going to descend into civil war. I don't think it will. But the possibility of election-related violence really worries me.
5: Which means we'll have to get you back again soon. Appreciate it as always, Mike. Nice to talk. Nick Bryan out of Sydney for us this morning. And that was how the world went to hell in a handcart for another week. I'm sure we'll have it all sorted by this time next Sunday. For now, I'm Mike Hosky. Happy day.
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5: Congratulations to Catholic Bishop Michael Geelan, who has announced that he's not going to be asking the council or the government for money. He's not. is not going to be asking the council or the government for money to rebuild Christchurch's Catholic cathedral. Well done, mate. Congratulations. Can you say mate to a bishop? I think you can these days. Well done, mate. Brilliant. Now, this is the Cathedral of the Blessed Sacrament on Barbados Street, which was demolished after the quakes. And I think the Anglicans need to take a leaf out of his book and drop their request for more public funding. Now, $80 million is how much it's expected to cost to replace what some of us know as the Catholic Basilica. I always knew it as a Catholic Basilica, not quite sure why, but you know the one I'm talking about. It's not there anymore, but you know the one I'm talking about. Now, the church says just over half of that $80 million will come from insurance and selling assets. The rest will come from fundraising, half of which has already been raised. I mean, talk about getting on with it. And the key thing for me from yesterday's announcement is that the Catholic bishop won't be putting his hand out to ratepayers and taxpayers. Hallelujah. Instead, he's asking Catholic parishioners to donate the money that still needs to be found. Talk about learning from the debacle the Anglican Cathedral project has become. Also, to be fair, when you're building from scratch, you can be more confident about your costings, can't you? Compared to when you're fixing something up, which is what the Anglicans are doing in Cathedral Square or wanting to do in Cathedral Square. So, when Catholic parishioners went to Mass yesterday, a letter from the bishop was read out to them, and in it, Bishop Geelan said he hoped every Catholic in the diocese would contribute money over the next 5 years. It's quite a structured gifting program. So I'm saying, oh, we'll give you $20. That's more structured than that. Giving local Catholics the option of donating $10 per week over 5 years, which would add up to $2,600, or $25 per week for 5 years, which would add up to $6,500. Now, look, we know partly why the bishop has taken this approach, because he would have seen the Anglicans get the pushback from central government when they went asking Nicola Willis for more money. And as you may recall, her argument was that the Anglican Cathedral in Cathedral Square is a place of worship, not a true public facility. And so she would say the exact same thing if the Catholics knocked on the door asking for money. So the Catholics didn't have much of an option other than to put their hands out to parishioners. I think it's brilliant. And as Bishop Geelan says, when the original cathedral was built, it was the Catholic parishioners who paid for it then, so it makes sense to do the same thing again, rebuilding it. Now, while I think the Anglican Church and the people involved in the reinstatement of the cathedral should be doing the same and should be dropping this idea of getting more money from the city council and more money from the government, I'm not terribly confident that they will, because there's this, what would you call it? There's this superiority thing going on, isn't there? You know, this thinking that the real cathedral, or the only cathedral worth worrying about, is the one in Cathedral Square. There's the fact, too, that it's the Anglican cathedral putting the handbrake on any further development in the square, whereas the Catholic cathedral site, well, it's conveniently out of the way on Barbados Street, isn't it? But that doesn't change my thinking that the Anglican Church and the people involved in the Anglican Cathedral reinstatement should be watching what the Catholics are doing and doing the exact same thing. Because, here's why, if local Catholics are being expected to have some skin in the game, then local Anglicans should too.
4: Canterbury Mornings.
5: G'day, Tony.
17: How you going?
5: Extremely well.
17: That's good. I hope it warms up.
5: Yeah, well, don't rush it. It'll take a while, mate. Take a while. Jeepers, it's cold.
17: Yeah, yeah. Everything's frozen. Hey, I don't mind being considered a de facto Anglican at all. And if they want to use my rates to rebuild the cathedral, go for your life.
5: Oh, yeah.
17: I'm really proud of the contribution that Anglicans have made in the province of Canterbury and since the New Zealand's history going back hundreds of years. They did a brilliant job. The CMS did a brilliant job with Māori and with the Treaty of Waitangi, And no, I don't mind at all. They've made a massive contribution to education in Christchurch, and they still do. I would say the top 20% of your rate payers, the ones that are paying the most rates, have actually been to Anglican private schools. I can name one. Doesn't bother me at all. So
5: hey, just on that, I'm glad you mentioned education. Yeah. What about Christ College? How come they haven't got their hand in the pocket and throwing money to the cathedral? What about St. Margaret's? Why aren't St. Margaret's throwing some money?
17: They will have. Buzz March was his son Andy was head boy at Christ College.
5: Yeah.
17: March Construction. That's one that I know of, but there'd be heaps of others. All the shopping precincts, all your original shopping precincts all began with Anglicans. They've made a massive contribution.
5: Hold on. The Dooleys have probably done their fair bit as well.
17: Oh, undoubtedly. Well, they're not the only ones. You know, I'm just saying, I don't mind, though. Go for your life.
5: Hell, see, you obviously haven't signed that petition. I see the numbers, 18,500 people have signed it against the city council putting more money into the Anglican one.
17: Oh, well, that's cool. No, you're right. I haven't signed it. I won't.
5: All right. Thanks, Tony.
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5: If we're not prepared to stop paying the New Zealand Super Pension to people, whether they need it or not, then we need to think very seriously about whether we pay it to people who move here from overseas. Sounds tough, I know. But I'm kind of hoping, well not kind of, but I'm hoping that this revelation today that we're paying $1 billion a year in pension payments to people from other countries, that's double what it was 10 years ago, I'm hoping that maybe this will be enough to bring us to our senses, because we cannot keep on carrying on the way we are. So $1 billion a year, that's just in pension payments going to migrants over the age of 65. Which Finance Minister Nicola Willis is okay with, saying that changes that require someone to be a New Zealand resident for 20 years instead of 10 years, she says those changes, which they're making, that's enough. Nothing more needed. Winston Peters, though, he disagrees, telling us that we need to watch this space for some sort of announcement from New Zealand First sometime soon. He says, quote, "This is a wait-and-see moment, a wait-and-see moment. Watch out. We've got announcements to make about this." So we'll see. We'll wait. But if we go by what New Zealand First has said previously, I reckon the party could be about to announce that it's bringing back an idea that it floated about 10 years ago, which never went anywhere, but it's an idea that I like. So what New Zealand First has talked about previously isn't stopping paying the pension to migrants full stop, but instead running it on a pro rata basis, based on how long people have lived here between the ages of 20 and 65. Funnily enough, About this, funnily enough, Labor and the Greens supported that idea when New Zealand first floated it in 2015, but National opposed it, with some of its MPs saying the policy was, quote, disgusting, bigoted and racist. That's what the National Party said about it 10 or so years ago. And it seems to me, based on what Nicola Willis is saying today, that it hasn't changed its tune since then either. But speaking of change, something needs to change. Because over the next 30-odd years, the number of pensioners is expected to roughly double. And the cost of the New Zealand Super Scheme during that time, what about this, is expected to grow 1.5 times faster than the economy. And that's why Winston Peters is right when he says we haven't gone far enough just requiring migrants to be New Zealand residents for 20 years before they qualify for the pension instead of 10 years. Of course it's not far enough. The thing is, though, is I understand how odd it would be. It'd be pretty weird, wouldn't it, for someone to move here, spend a chunk of their working life here, and then when they turn 65, we tell them, oh, no, there's no pension for you, you've got to fend for yourselves. But when the cost of the New Zealand Super Pension Scheme is going to blow out to the extent that Treasury says it is, then what do? Do we put the serious face on and go, oh, yes, there is a problem. We can't afford it. No. And then what, do nothing about it? Of course not. And I know, too, that banning people who move here from overseas from getting the pension would put us at odds with other countries, such as the UK. And that's why I think the pro rata idea that New Zealand First may be about to resurrect, I think it would be a much more realistic approach, because when it comes down to it, doing nothing isn't an option anymore.
4: Canterbury Mornings.
5: Good morning, Carol.
0: Good morning. Look, I think it's really good that they've done some research on superannuation to people who come into New Zealand. But what is interesting too is it did used to be 10 years that people had to wait. But often I do recall that when people, you can bring family members in and you're saying that you're going to support them while they're here until whatever time.
5: Yeah.
0: Well, on occasion, and it would be really good to get this information as well, the families then decide that they can't afford to support mum and dad or whoever it is that they've brought in. And so they go to MSD, Work and Income, and often they will qualify for an emergency benefit. So it isn't just the superannuation that they need to be looking at. It does need that if you bring your family into New Zealand, which is great, I don't have a problem with that, and you say that you're going to support them, then that's what must happen. And just because whatever happens, you can't get an emergency benefit. There is really supposedly no such thing as an emergency benefit, but there is for people who don't qualify for anything else.
5: Okay.
0: And those people, say for instance, they've come in for 5 years and now no longer their family will support them. They have no money. They can go and get an emergency benefit. That's how it used to be. I'm not sure whether it continues just now, but it would be really good to find out what those numbers are too.
5: Yeah, well, I know we, in the past, we've heard from people who have migrated to New Zealand. Maybe they'll get in touch and provide some an update on that. But one thing I want to test with you. People's situations change, and that doesn't that's not dictated by whether you're a New Zealand citizen or a New Zealand resident or not. I mean, the same thing could happen to you or I.
0: Yep, absolutely true. But when you take a commitment to bring somebody in, and I think that the onus is on the truth. So for instance, you brought your mum and dad in, and then I tell you, then you tell me that that your circumstances have changed. The amount of information that should be required should actually show that actually your situation has vastly changed. You've lost your job or whatever it is, and you can no longer support them. I don't believe that that information is strict enough. And I think it should be looked into more. So they're saying $1 billion for superannuation.
5: Yeah.
0: But hang, it is a lot more. It is a lot more. So they need to work out what it is. They make it to 20 years. What happens to those people who are on emergency benefit? So they might go into a place of their own. And so work and income might look at an accommodation supplement for them too, or temporary assistance, et cetera, et cetera. So then that is actually ballooning out as well.
5: Well, maybe we'll hear from people in that situation. But just before I move on, what would you do to remedy that?
0: Well, I just think that the information that comes in needs to be, I mean, when you're saying you're going to bring people in and you're going to fully support them for it and say, well, make it for the 20 years that they're thinking about doing it, how exactly are you going to do it? What are your savings? You know, if something happens, have you got a backup plan? All of that sort of stuff is really important. And it's the same, you know, if I go to work and income just now, they ask me a whole heap of questions, but we just don't seem to have it for long-term people that we thought were going to be cared for, but can no longer be cared for. So I do believe that there should be help available. I just think that we need to be more stringent with our questions about how do you think that you're going to financially keep mum and dad able to live here without any financial help from the New Zealand government.
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5: The weird thing about Winston Peters is that when he's overseas, he's all Henry Kissinger or Kofi Annan on it, you know, the ultimate diplomat. And he lands back here, goes through customs and bang, he turns into Nigel Farage. Which is why on one hand, it's why we shouldn't be all that surprised by the appalling things he said to Chinese-born Green MP Lawrence Zunan, comments which quite rightly are being described as racist, and comments which he needs to apologise for. And it's not just me saying they're racist. Politicians across the whole political spectrum saying the same thing, including some of his own coalition colleagues, National Simeon Brown. He's one of them. Because, of course, you're telling someone to go back to where they came from, it's racist. It's also dumb when the person you're accusing of only being here 5 minutes, as Winston Peters did, well, it's dumb when that person has actually lived here for more than 30 years. Christopher Luxon, though, he's being Christopher Luxon. At least he's being consistent. And at least he isn't taking Winston's side. But the strongest thing he seems to be capable of saying is that Winston Peters has a long track record of making any inappropriate comments, and that what he said was, quote, unhelpful, which just plays into those tired old excuses, doesn't it, that, you know, that some people keep making for the New Zealand First Leader. You know what it is. Oh, that's just Winston up to his usual tricks, eh? Good old Winston, eh? And yes, he is up to his usual tricks. But is that an excuse for such appalling, antiquated behaviour? Not in my book, anyway. And that's why he has to apologise. He can't be sacked as Foreign Affairs Minister because of the coalition arrangement. So he has to apologise. Now, how this all started is that Peters was speaking in Parliament's debating chamber, and this Green MP, as I said, he was born in China, moved here when he was a child back in 1994. He started a bit of the usual heckling that MPs on all sides of the House like to do. They all do it. And Peters was talking about the COVID inquiry, and Lawrence Zunan called out asking if he was vaccinated. Winston wasn't happy about that. And he said, quote, "Go back to your own country. You only came here just 5 minutes ago. Go back to your own country. That's where they lie like a flat fish. Because they don't lie like that here, all right? This is what we call democracy." Saying that this is called a democracy unlike what you're used to. End of quote. Now, not surprisingly, China also isn't happy. And former Trade Minister and former Speaker of the House, Sir Lockwood Smith, is saying this morning that that's going to be a bit of a problem.
3: The dilemma he has now in dealing with Chinese leaders is they know in dealing with him what he thinks of them, their country and their people. And that's why when you're a minister, you can't sort of hand your warrant back for 5 minutes while you make a few outrageous comments and then get your warrant back and say, well, now ignore that. He might have made the comments as leader of New Zealand First, but he is our foreign minister at all times while he holds that warrant.
5: You can't hide from
3: that's the issue.
5: Well, it's one of the issues, Lockwood. I mean, it's also one of the reasons Winston Peters has to apologise. The other reason is that if racism isn't tolerated anywhere else, if it's not tolerated at schools, not tolerated at universities, not tolerated at workplaces, then why the hell should it be tolerated at Parliament? Simple answer is, it shouldn't. And instead of pushing back and saying that those of us who think he's behaving like an out-of-touch fossil, instead of saying that we're just pearl clutchers indulging in faux outrage, instead of trotting out that nonsense, Winston Peters needs to pull his head in and apologise. Morning, Sean.
6: Good morning, how are you?
5: I'm very well, thanks.
6: Good. Look, I never ring these shows, but that last caller's comments about, you know, oversensitive, you know, definition of racist, I mean, how ridiculous.
5: Yeah, yeah.
6: There was no question that what was just said was racist. That's not a woke thing to say or, overuse of the term. I mean, it's just unacceptable. You can't have that sort of rhetoric going on about, you know, a person that's a Kiwi, right? So, I feel a bit incensed by the fact that anyone would consider what Winston Peters did not to be unacceptable.
5: Are you more incensed by that than actually what was said?
6: It's a really, you know, I am actually, because, I mean, if that's the sort of attitude we have in this country, then it's a sad state of affairs. And I know it's not, actually. None of the people that I have spoken to about this, or none of my friends group would think that way or act that way. It's just not acceptable.
5: Well, it's like the person who was in touch with me before on 92.92 saying, you know, pull your head in, it's how most New Zealanders feel and think. I don't believe that at all.
6: Well, I don't know what most New Zealanders that person's been talking to, but, and again, if that's how most New Zealanders think, well, that's very, very sad for New Zealand.
5: Mm. What do you think Winston needs to do?
6: Oh, I think he needs to apologise. Simple as that. I mean, you know, he's a big man. You know, he's been around a long time. He just needs to do the right thing for himself and the right thing for New Zealand. And it wouldn't matter what country he was talking about or what type of person he was talking about. That's just not acceptable. So he should just do the right thing and apologise. It's not hard.
5: Yeah, I don't know what happens to him when he goes through customs. Something happens. Something happens. What is it?
6: Yeah, I don't know.
5: Okay. Yeah, that might take more than 3 hours to work out. Thanks, Sean.
6: No worries, mate.
5: Okay, bye now.
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2: Good morning, it's 6 o'clock, I'm Kalia Strong. The death of a person found unresponsive in an Auckland waterway yesterday will be referred to the coroner. Police say they were called to Mount Wellington's Panama Road just before 4:30pm following reports of a person in the water. They say the person was pronounced dead shortly after. The Rail Minister is celebrating two new Auckland train stations coming in on time and under budget.

0: schools and emergency housing. Massey University's Simon Opit says the Flexi Fund should be expanded to include pathways to home ownership.
1: Just being able to know that you are living in your own home is just an emotionally huge thing, and to feel secure in the place where you work, in your community.
0: A feeling pest management has been excluded from the bird flu discussion. Newly announced legislation requires all farmers with more than 100 birds to create a plan to prevent and manage the disease. New Zealand has two confirmed cases of the H5N1 strain. Pest Management Association councillor Paul Craddock says there is a risk rats can be infected, yet most coverage involves poultry farms and wildlife species.
2: We haven't kind of touched on the pest management aspect, which is obviously very important. It's how you going to prevent the bird flu from spreading into poultry farms and also elsewhere. So we feel we're sort of in there and maybe a little bit forgotten about.
0: A researcher is calling for nationwide fluoridation of our drinking water supply. Canterbury University analysis of oral health data of four-year-olds found significantly higher rates of tooth decay among children living in non-fluoridated areas. Associate Professor Tim Chambers says fluoridation is the last line of dental defence for kids.
3: There's only a certain proportion of the population that are brushing their teeth daily, and even for those that are brushing their teeth, given the food environment with excess sugar, community water fluoridation is still effective for those kids as well.
0: Seven climbers are still missing on Pakistan's Broad Peak after an avalanche earlier this week. The seven are part of a group of 10 climbers that were in the area when the disaster struck. The remains of climbers from Oman, Nepal and the US have been found. The BBC's Caroline Davies says search efforts will continue when the weather allows.
4: Rescuers have reportedly seen other climbers using their search drones on the mountain, but they haven't been able to verify who they are or what their condition is.
0: Australia's land rights story has entered a new chapter. Yolngu leaders in northeast Arnhem Land have announced a new Dilek Land Council, declaring land rights are coming home to traditional owners. Foreign Affairs Minister Penny Wong was in attendance, along with Pacific leaders, such as the Prime Minister of Timor-Leste.
5: In News Talk ZB Sport, the Silver Ferns are through to netball's gold medal match at the Commonwealth Games in Glasgow after an emphatic 61-54 win over England. But the Ferns' finals opponent is a big surprise. They'll play Jamaica after the Sunshine Girls down defending champs Australia 46-45. Aussie's Sophie Dwyer had a chance to level the score after the siren, but missed. At the Velodrome, Elise Andrews has earned bronze in the 1 kilometre time trial. No joy for New Zealand in the track points race, with Ali Wollaston, the best of the Kiwis, in fourth place. At the judo, Moira de Villiers has lost her contest for bronze, as has Noah Wallace. Golfing icon Dame Lydia Ko's 12th equal after three rounds of the Women's Open Major in England. Ko has shot an even par round to be one under for the tournament, just three shots off the five golfers in second place, but six shots off runaway leader Yalimi No. Golf coverage with Merck's Private Credit. For wholesale investors, visit merx.co.nz. Richie Mwonga has delivered the match-winning try and conversion in Canterbury's 38-31 win over Auckland in rugby's NPC. Taranaki's downed Counties Manukau 20 points to 5. And Otago's beaten Southland 41-14 in Invercargill. Otago captain Christian Leo Willey told Sky Sport he couldn't be more pleased with how his side applied themselves to a tough away day. He believes the victory was earned in the moments that required his side to dig deep.
6: We came down here with the sort of theming around origin efforts and, you know, the stuff that took no talent, and that's all we're built on, that's our DNA, and, you know, all we can do is train our skill sets on top of that. So, yeah, very proud.
5: Kiwi drivers have shown hot form in the supercars stop in Western Australia. Matt Payne and Ryan Wood managed a 1-2 finish in the first race of the Perth 440 before Payne claimed a second place finish in the later race. The Warriors are back in winning form in the NRL, crushing the Titans 42-6 on the Gold Coast. I'm Dean McLaughlin. That's Newstalk Zippy News and Sport with Sanderson Vitamins from Woolworths Pharmacies around New Zealand. It's 6:05. Pete Wolfcamp is next.
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8: The Murray forecast for Christchurch. Variable 5 knots. Northerly 10 knots developing for a time in the afternoon and early evening. Sea slight, fine. Easterly swell, 1 metre dying out. The Met Service forecast for Christchurch. Fine today with morning frost, possibly severe. Light winds with a high of 14 and a low overnight of 2.

0: Partly cloudy tomorrow with a chance of a shower in the afternoon. And then again at night, northwesterlies turning southwesterly in the afternoon with a high of 17 and a low of 2. To Tuesday, a few showers clearing in the afternoon but remaining cloudy. Strong southwesterlies easing with a high of 8 and a low of minus 3.
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0: Well, a very, very good morning and welcome along to the Resident Builder on News Talk ZB. That's me, Pete Wolfcamp, Resident Builder, here to take your calls, to listen to your questions, your inquiries, to do a little bit of musing about all things building and construction. So if you've got a project that, maybe even a little bit like the one that I kind of tackled this week, where I was pretty sure I thought I could do it in maybe, you know, like a day and a half, 2 days, something like that. I think maybe initially I might have even thought that I could do it in a day. But little things get added to the task. Maybe the condition's not quite as good as you expected. Perhaps it takes longer for things to dry at this time of year, which is a genuine consideration. Perhaps you discover that actually what I'd like to do is do, the scope of the project widens. You go, actually, what I'm going to do is I'm going to do, in my case, take the old front door off, replace the lock, and because I'm taking the door off, it's a good opportunity to address some issues, which is the house has moved over 100 and something years, so there's an uneven gap between the bottom of the door and the sill, because sometime the house probably leaned the other way and someone took a bit off the bottom of the door, and then the door started jamming in the top corner, and so they took a bit off the top of the door there, and then there used to be this type of lock, then there was another type of lock, so that one came off, you got to patch that, then the other one that's come out, and I've got to patch that, and then I've got to prepare for installing the new Yale digital lock that I wanted to install, excuse me, and then I'm thinking, gosh, the gap down the side has always been quite large, so I need to even that up as well. So you end up trimming the bottom of the door off, trim the side of the door off, get the door back in, then realize the top's not great either. So next time I take the door off, I'm going to take that top off. Then I've got to sand and fill and prep everything. Then I've got to replace the little beads. Then I'm going to change the color on the outside. So I need to sand that back. I need to ring my mate Jay at Resene and just figure out which way I'm going to go from acrylics to enamels. So I got to get the right type of paint for that. Then I'm going to hang the door. Then I've got to do the door lock. And then I've got to replace some of the architraves. Anyway, that's a long-winded way of saying sometimes jobs take longer than you expect, and that's okay. But maybe you've got a job that's of a larger scale, or perhaps a slightly smaller scale than that, that you'd like to talk about, or perhaps some new ideas. I was in the perfect situation this week, as it happens. I've been invited to attend and partake in sort of a panel discussion and then deliver a presentation to the Passive House Institute in New Zealand. They had their annual conference 2 days here in Auckland. It was actually outstanding. It was great. And there was a really good number of people there. Really good mixture of designers, enthusiasts and builders who are doing this incredible work around elevating the standard of our construction by adopting these passive house principles. But there was also in that room a whole lot of people that understand building science, understand what happens with moisture inside buildings, et cetera, et cetera. So I was thinking back to a call that we had last week where someone goes, hey, look, I've got this roof space, and when I go up there, I see condensation on the underside of the roofing paper. What do you think's going on? And I'm like, I'm in an environment where a whole bunch of people are going to have an opinion about that. So an opportunity to discuss it. Air leakage seemed to be the consensus there. We can go into that in a little bit more detail. But if you'd like to ask questions of a building, construction, products, legislation, rules and red tape that kind of bind us into a project. I had the classic yesterday of someone who called me, I know them, said, look, we've done some work on the house, including taking out a wall, and there used to be a chimney there, and we did it, and we kind of didn't ask for a building consent. Do you think we're in a position now where we could suggest to a prospective purchaser that maybe we could do that work under Schedule 1 of the Act, which allows for certain types of building work to be done without necessarily requiring a building consent? So kind of a look at that and a bit of a question about, well, what was here? What's there now? What evidence do you have that the work complies with the building code, even if you didn't get a building consent? And then do you think you need a consent? So I've got a little bit of research to do tomorrow. But those sorts of questions we can talk about as well. Now, later on in the morning, every now and then, I have conversations with people, and it's a conversation I'm having with myself around, there's a lot of chat about a transition away from gas residentially anyway, or gas use residentially, to Yeah, electric, basically, for a number of different reasons. Is there enough gas? Is it a good thing to have gas in our houses in terms of for the environment and so on? And I know we've had a couple of conversations over the last little while with people who are going, hey, look, we think it's a really good idea, energy conservation, pathway to carbon zero, all of those sorts of things. But I figured it would be good to talk not quite to the other side of the argument, but to get another view. So Jeffrey from Gas NZ, he's the chief executive, will be joining me after 8 o'clock. So if you've got a specific question that you might have around gas in New Zealand, gas supply, residential gas use, that sort of thing, feel free to fire them through. And if I've got time in the conversation, I'll see if I can get that into the conversation as well. But the chief executive of Gas NZ will be joining us after 8 o'clock this morning to chat about residential gas, because lots of people have got, you know, gas califont, gas heating, maybe gas cooking. Massive. I'm having conversations seemingly every week with people who are going, well, look, I'm thinking about going rooftop solar. I'm thinking about maybe putting in an energy efficient hot water heat pump. I had a conversation with someone yesterday. I talked to Grant from Stiebel Outron while we were at the Passive House Conference. You know, there's lots of conversations about this, but I figured it's good to get both sides of the story if, in fact, it feels like they're competing with each other. And I'm not sure that they necessarily are. So that conversation after 8 o'clock. But right now, from now right through to 8 o'clock, it's your opportunity to talk all things building and construction. So big projects, little projects, medium-sized projects, I guess. Well, actually, changing door. And I wonder how that – we had a call, was it last week, week before, 2 weeks ago, from a woman who said, look, I've asked a company to supply me with a new door. They've taken my 50% deposit, but I haven't heard from them for months, and I hope they're arriving this week to do it. But they wanted to be paid up front before they arrived to do the job. I wonder how that job went as well. Wouldn't mind a quick call and a bit of an update on that one. 0800 80 10 80 9292 or ZBZB on the text for any of your text questions or responses or questions or comments. And if you feel like emailing, well, you're more than welcome to do that. It's Pete at newstalkzb.co.nz. So Pete, P-E-T-E, at newstalkzb.co.nz. All of your questions are welcome. And just, you know, general constructions about building construction, some of the changes that are coming up to legislation as we tick over. We're now, what, officially the 2nd of August, which means September's next, which means that the introduction to home warranties is just over a year away. And certainly there's been some fascinating discussion in the media and I suppose in the space of public discourse around what it's going to look like for small independent building companies. And when I say independent, companies that perhaps they've operated their business for a number of years, they've never taken association with either master builders or certified builders, how are they going to be able to provide a home warranty? What's their pathway to being able to provide that? There are a couple of providers out there, but are there gaps in the system that might not be filled by next year? And given that the deadline is September 2027, and seemingly there's broad cross-party consensus that this is the pathway forward, so, you know, regardless of the outcome of the election, I think this is going to happen next year, which isn't a long way away. So the home warranty scheme. So one of those things, you know, like I say, I was at the Passive House Conference Thursday and Friday for part of the day, and chatting with builders about, hey, this is coming. Are you prepared? And I guess for homeowners, what conversations are you having with your builders if you're looking to build sometime at the end of next year? 0800 80 1080. Lines are open. Number to call right now because we've got a couple of spare lines. 0800 80 1080. Back in a mo.
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0: I have a sense that the person that writes those little sweepers, those little bits that play just at the end of the ad break, has done quite a lot of DIY themselves. Yeah, and that classic, you know, I think it will take me 5 minutes. Whether it's 5 minutes or 5 hours or 5 days, you always know it's going to take longer, but you don't, because you don't tell yourself that, because then you wouldn't start the project. And this is me talking about something that I started. I think I started on Tuesday because I kind of ran out of time on Monday. And then by the time I'd pulled the door off, taken it into the workshop, started work on it, then got it back in, which meant that we didn't have a door lock that night, so I had to screw a block across the door frame to keep the door closed, and then it's still like that, right? So I've got everything ready. I've done the old mortising, and I've got everything set up, and I was working away on the door jamb yesterday, putting in, I guess, the recess for the bolt and the striker plate and so on, but also the architraves, because they'd been butchered over time by different locks being put in. Now, I'll tell the story in a minute. We'll get on with some calls. But if you've ever thought, should I hang on to this? You know, that moment in the workshop where you look at something and you go, don't know, you know, should I throw that out? And then you choose to do it. And then you know that you're going to need it next week. Anyway, we'll talk about that a little bit later on. Marion, good morning. Welcome.
10: Good morning, Pete. Pete, I phoned you about 2 weeks ago. I was asking you why would it might be that I have double glazing and yet I could still feel drafts coming through.
0: Yes.
10: A couple of windows. You suggested that I call, I live in Christchurch.
0: Yep.
10: And you suggested that I might call Exceed.
0: Yep.
10: So I followed your advice and I phoned Exceed, And I had a gentleman from Exceed called Ross that came out in the middle of the week just past.
0: Mm.
10: And I have to tell you, and he went right through the house, the doors, the locks, everything. And I have to tell you that he was the most professional person. And he explained that in the aluminium, in every aluminium window, there's these little parts built in.
0: Yes.
10: Where it's for the drainage, if there's any too much condensation or whatever.
0: It will drain out, yes.
10: Yes. So a little bit of air comes through that. There was nothing wrong with any of the seals except for the front door.
0: Right.
10: And some of the catches, the little catches that you open, you use to open the windows, needed replacement. But I just needed to tell you that I couldn't believe how professional he was. And I wanted to ring to thank you for putting me under this company.
0: Oh. look, I guess... I'm always delighted to be fair that if I, you know, because all I'm talking about is my own experience, right? So in some situations in the past, I've said, this is a company that can come and sort you out. And I guess the benefit for Exceed is that they are nationwide. Typically, they've got in their vans all the little bits and pieces that they might need, seals and brackets and screws and bits and pieces. So, look, I'm delighted because, to be fair, every now and then it doesn't go that way. And, you know, we all have a bad day as tradies. And I know that, you know, sometimes I'll go, oh, such and such, and then they'll just have a bad day and I don't feel great. But, look, I'm delighted. And more importantly, thank you.
10: He went away and he said, look, I'll give you a quote for the things that need doing. Sent me the quote. I've accepted the quote and I just couldn't be happier with dealing with this company.
0: Yeah, great.
10: So I thought I would let you know.
0: Thank you. Yeah, I really appreciate it. And it's quite good to hear too that someone comes through and, you know, very professionally gives you an assessment of what's there. And because I think we all know that there's those situations sometimes where someone comes and they end up kind of quoting or persuading you to do work that might not be necessary. So it's really nice to hear that, hey, these are the things that we need to fix. These things are okay, but at least now you know that someone else has cast an eye over it. They've looked at it and gone, okay. And really good comment from him around the drainage, because I think sometimes people forget that different types of joinery performed in different ways, and like having those drainage passages, if there is condensation on the inside of the window with old conventional aluminium, then that should be able to drain out. And so he might have said, look, make sure you keep those clean. Often sliding doors, that sort of thing, the tracks get filled up, the moisture can't escape, and so you get a little bit of leakage. So, and Marion, I really sincerely do appreciate you calling through to say, in this instance, someone's turned up and done a great job. I really, really do appreciate that. Thank you. And that was the other thing that was quite interesting being, I guess, in the room with at the Passive House Institute. This was Thursday, Friday, and I was sort of there Thursday afternoon and then Friday afternoon for a bit. Because I think sometimes we have discussions around, you know, builders, tradespeople, plumbers, electricians, and so on, and they can tend to focus on the negative. You know, such and such left a whole lot of rubbish, or such and such did a bad job, or they overcharged, or whatever. But the reality is there is a huge number of tradespeople, whether that's builders, plumbers, electricians, roofers, tilers, waterproofers, whoever, who do great work every day and leave with customers that feel really good about the work, are happy that they've engaged with them, they've had professional service, you know, it's worked well. Probably more so than the negative story, but unfortunately, I guess the way the world is, we hear the negative stuff. But again, Marion, really appreciate that. Brian, good morning to you, sir.
11: Good morning, Pete. How are you?
0: You're very well, actually, and yourself?
11: Good, good. Hey, Pete, I'm doing up a shower.
0: Yes.
11: It's a tiled shower. It's onto Hardy's.
0: Yep.
11: Backing. The waterproofing has gone. The bottom timber plate has rotten out.
0: Ooh.
11: Now, I want to know the exterior, it's on an exterior wall.
0: Yes.
11: What the exterior cladding is in good condition.
0: Yep.
11: Is there any way to reattach the cladding back onto the framing without having to rip the exterior cladding off?
0: Yeah. Okay. What type of cladding is it?
11: It looks like a stucco, hardy, textured.
0: How extensive is the rot in the bottom plate?
11: It's probably the width of the shower, say 1500 in the corner, either side.
0: Oh,
11: it's a corner shower.
0: I presume that the building work that's now failed, basically, is more than 10 years old?
11: Correct. It's a 1980s house.
0: Yeah, okay. I suppose there's a couple of things going on. I'm starting to wonder whether you can do this as repairs and maintenance, or because it's structural, would you need to go for a building consent, because you're replacing part of the building that's failed within the durability requirements of the building, and your framing is supposed to last 50 years, right? But because your waterproofing has failed, your framing has failed effectively. All right, I think if I'm really honest, if I was in your shoes, I would probably go and do the work to the requirements of the code, but I wouldn't necessarily go for a building consent given the limited scope of it. The challenge is, if it's when you say it's a render, is it a rigid backing? Is it polystyrene on the exterior? Is it riblath with plaster?
11: Riblath with plaster.
0: On a cavity?
11: No cavity.
0: It'd be direct fixed as well, wouldn't it?
11: Correct, yeah.
0: So the situation is, you'll pull all of the shower will come out, the lining will come out, the insulation's probably all a bit soggy as well in there, and then the bottom plate is saturated and decayed to the point where it's no longer load-bearing?
11: Correct.
0: Far out. How much of the studs are rotten as well?
11: I haven't quite ripped it out yet, but I'm picking it, what I've seen is totally black. I've seen a bit of the stud. It's about 100 high where it's decayed.
0: Yeah, okay. So you got to do some... I think you're going to have to take the cladding off the outside.
11: Okay.
0: Because, practically speaking, the bottom of that cladding will have been fixed through the riblath. Or whatever structure it is. And the riblath is, those sheets that they used to be about 700-800 wide. They're an extruded metal galvanized sheet with like a ribbed pattern on it, and you fix that to the framing, and then you filled that up with plaster, basically. It provided a substrate that would allow the plaster to adhere to it because it was profiled and penetrated. So when you take and that would have been fixed in. So when you end up pulling the bottom plate away, you'll expose the nails that are fixing that cladding in. And there's kind of no realistic way of being able to put a new piece of timber in and then get that to adhere to it without penetrating the cladding. So.
11: Yeah.
0: Single story, double story?
11: Single story.
0: Okay. I'm just thinking about now remediating the outside, because the challenge with remediation to solid plaster like that is, where do you make the join, right? You end up maybe having to strip it all the way to the underside of the soffit, or go up high enough and then do an under and over flashing. So you get a flashing up behind the existing cladding, if you can pry that off slightly, and then bring your other render up. But that's a tricky joint, a cold joint in the exterior cladding to do. And then inside, well, if it's 1500, so the shower's probably 900 by 900, so over time the water's on a concrete slab.
11: On concrete, yep.
0: Thank goodness for that. That's the best part of the story so far, isn't it?
11: Yeah.
0: You know what I mean? Imagine if that was timber framing. Over the time it would have saturated into the framing, the floor would have started to rot out. Crikey.
11: I had an idea, like if I could clean it away properly and then possibly drill some holes and screw fix, then use an epoxy filler.
0: Yeah.
11: And then paint them over to seal it.
0: Actually, I tell you what, the other, because obviously behind the riblath will be some building paper, which will get damaged when you take out the bottom plate. But I wonder whether, in fact, what you might be able to do is grind a certain amount of the exterior render off, grind it and then chip it off to expose the riblath, right? That sheeting. Yep. And then in that bottom area, and then fix through the riblath into your new bottom plate and studs, and then patch the render up. But because you haven't taken the riblath off, you could bond the new render to the old render because you've got that metal substrate there.
11: That's a good idea.
0: There's a guy, if you need to talk to someone about it, there's a guy, Phil, from ProClad, who would probably be able to give you a bit of advice around that. I hope I'm not dropping him in it, but I met him on site where he was doing some repairs the other day, and he had a really good practical approach to it. So happy to, actually, if you leave your number, I'll flick you through Phil's number and he might be able to help out. All right. Leave your number with my producer. But yeah, I think being able to strip some of that exterior plaster off, like knock it off and expose the riblath, do your repair, fix through with new fixing so that you've got a solid fixing at the bottom, and then repair the render, I think you might actually have reasonable luck with that.
11: Okay, that's great. Yeah, I am replacing the tiles with a plastic line shower.
0: I mean, look, I think sometimes we kind of talk about these things, and yes, there have been failures with waterproofing systems under tile. It would be really interesting to see whether you could identify what the cause of the failure was. Whether it's poor application, whether there's been movement, whether, things like bond breaker tapes weren't installed, all of those sorts of things. Just as a scientific inquiry, I'd be fascinated to know. But I know plenty of 1980s waterproofing that still works well today. But yes, when they fail, the results are significant. And again, talking about Schedule 1 of the Act and work that requires a consent, you can see why council require a building consent typically for waterproofing in a tiled shower, because if they do fail, the consequences are significant. That's what you're finding.
11: Yep. I've got two bathrooms exactly the same to do.
0: Oh, mate. Oh,
11: it pays the bills.
0: Yeah, I know, but what I mean, again, with respect, you're probably in 25, 30 grand to do the repairs.
11: I would say so.
0: Yeah.
11: It's one of those open checkbooks until you look at it.
0: Yeah, absolutely. Absolutely. Is this, and sorry for asking these kind of slightly personal questions, but like when you bought the house, did you think there might have been a problem, or have you bought this property knowing that there's a problem, I'm just going to have to fix it, or?
11: I've been asked to do the work.
0: Okay, all right, you've been asked to do it. All right, shivers.
11: Yeah.
0: And it's like as a contractor, it's kind of heartbreaking having to go back to people and go, look, I'm really sorry, but this is the extent of the work. And then as a contractor, you then have a professional obligation to say, there's no shortcuts here, right? We either do it properly or we don't.
11: Yeah, what starts off as small leak becomes a major issue.
0: Oh, mate. Hey, good luck and really appreciate the call. Stay on the line. I'll grab Phil's number for you.
11: Okay, mate, thanks.
0: All the very best. Hold on there. We better take a short break. 0800 80 10 80 is the number to call. Bit of an update on the door too. This is awesome. That'll be straight after the break.
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5: A quick update on that story that we had a couple of weeks ago. And thank you, Ruth, for texting through. So, hey, Pete, I am the woman that had the door that had been waiting 15 months. I didn't realise it was 15 months after paying the deposit and not hearing anything. After refusing to pay any more money, they said I could go and see the door at the workshop, which I think was suggestions that came up when we were chatting. So they said I could go and see the door at the workshop, which we did, and I met the installer, who's different to the owner, who came to quote. We paid 40% and they did turn up to install the door. The installer just said the owner's not great at communicating and that's why it took so long. He's taken on too many jobs. Yeah, okay. Look, the main thing is, Ruth, thank you, and hopefully the door went in. It works. It's exactly what you expected, and to be absolutely honest, it's not great that you waited 15 months for a front door after paying a deposit. But at least it's in, and your door probably got installed quicker than I'm able to do my own door, but that's another matter. 0800 80 1080 is the number to call. Now, I did mention that Jeffrey Clark, who is the chief executive of Gas NZ. So Gas NZ are basically an organisation that speaks on behalf of, I suppose, gas suppliers and gas users and gas installers and companies and manufacturers in New Zealand. So it seems like in conversations that I'm kind of having with people, as I'm chatting to people about houses and that sort of thing, gas comes up quite a bit. And certainly in the media, there's lots of conversations around a transition from gas to electric, questions about gas supply, people talking about, look, I've moved into a new suburb and they won't install gas here or they won't provide for gas supply, et cetera, et cetera, et cetera. So I figured, well, why not just talk to Gas NZ directly? So Jeffrey Clark will be my guest after 8 o'clock. He's the chief executive. And I did mention that if you had a specific question, you could fire it through. I could pretty much just leave you guys to do the whole interview, which is awesome. I've had some great questions. So if we get a moment, I will definitely try and put those to Jeffrey. Just in terms of, it's obviously a conversation that lots of people are having around, I've got gas and I'm thinking about changing, or I'd like to have gas, but I don't know if there'll be gas. And someone pointed out too, can you please differentiate between South Island bottled LPG and North Island natural gas? There's two different types of gas supply. If we're in the South Island, your gas is different to us in the North Island. So we'll talk about that as well. As I say, Jeffrey Clark from Gas NZ, which is a sort of an industry body representing the interests of gas users and I guess gas as an energy source. And looking at that whole space around renewable gas, which is kind of new to most people. So we'll talk with him after 8 o'clock this morning. Cameron, good morning to you.
0: Good morning, Peter.
5: Greetings.
0: Have an interesting problem to aim to resolve. This is in Wellington. It's my daughter's actually duplex, 1970s timber weatherboard on the outside, leaking window that started probably a couple of years ago. Got a quote for repair, basically replacement of the top flashing.
5: Mm-hmm.
0: That was required scaffolding because yep. it's on a second level. It was done. The initial window was about 2.4 by 1.5 size. There was a second window, which was not leaking at the time. Recommended that the flashing was replaced because
5: yep.
0: of the duplex, the age of the unit.
5: Yep, while we're up here. Yep, makes
0: yep.
5: sense.
0: And so flashing replaced, siliconed around it, painted. It started leaking. The second window started yep. leaking.
5: Right.
0: Internally into custom board. And so my daughter got the builder back. The first repair, there's now a builder on site doing a renovation, is, he said, not best practice in the Wellington area. Driving rain, da da da.
5: Mm.
0: And so, second repair done, still leaking. How do we go about that? The builder seemed to come with recommendations.
5: Yep.
0: It's getting to a point where we've, daughter's paid $8 odd.
5: Thousands
0: to get the initial repair done. The builder wanted to be paid for second remedial work, and we're back to third remedial work.
5: Oh, crikey. I suppose the first question would be, was anyone absolutely clear about where the leak was coming from?
0: The initial leak wasn't in the second window.
5: No. Okay, so after the repair, the window started leaking.
0: Yes.
5: Right. Well, look, I shouldn't laugh, but you know, that's the classic, isn't it? It was
0: yeah.
5: fine, then I repaired it, now it's failing.
0: Yeah.
5: Okay, so and that original contractor is going to come back to do the remediation?
0: Well, they've done an initial remediation.
5: Yeah.
0: My daughter and I are sort of in a dilemma of
5: sure.
0: what, as I said, there's a major renovation going on. So she wanted the window repaired before the renovation
5: started. Of course, yep. And that renovation, does that include removing like interior wall linings around the window?
0: Yes.
5: Okay.
0: Yes.
5: Well, the reason I mention that is that's quite good in terms of seeing where the leaking is, because sometimes if the interior lining's there, it's harder to see. But if they've been stripped yep. off, that effectively you've got timber framing, you've got the window, you've
0: yep.
5: got the facing. So it's timber framing. What type of cladding?
0: External cladding is just, you call it shipboard, just timber shipboard.
5: Is it vertical rather than horizontal?
0: No, horizontal.
5: Horizontal, okay. Oh, shiplap weatherboards,
0: yeah.
5: which is an unusual profile. Yep, okay.
0: Well, it's 150 by 20 with a slight bevel on one edge.
5: Yep.
0: Is that called shiplap?
5: No, but it just sounds like standard weatherboard. So, Again, you know, sort of a 1970s building with timber windows, I presume, or aluminium windows? Timber.
0: Timber, yeah.
5: You know, generally, they're quite straightforward, right? And generally, they're quite robust. So I would have thought that any failure in the sense of water getting in would be quite obvious because, in general, they're sort of bulletproof, right? So I guess I would have assumed that identifying the cause of the leaking would be relatively straightforward, and because they're a relatively straightforward composition, repairing them should be straightforward. I just wonder whether, in this instance, maybe reaching out and going to a local joinery supplier or to another builder that you might know who's got experience with remediation, to have them provide some oversight could be quite handy, because I wonder whether when you actually turn up on site, you'll be able, someone with the suitable experience will be able to identify what the problem is and how to fix it, and that, you know, maybe the flashing, it really shouldn't fail. I just wonder whether finding another experienced person to come and visit might be your best solution going forward.
0: There is another builder on site.
5: Who's got an opinion about it, or?
0: Yes, absolutely.
5: Okay. Yeah, because like these.
0: It's just how firm should she be? You've done a repair.
5: Oh, look, if you've done a repair and it's failed, then that's on the contractor to repair it. You know, and the only out for the contractor might be that in some instances, and I've had this where you go, okay, there's a leak, we'll fix the leak, but it turns out there were in fact two. So if and that happens sometimes, right? It's rare, but it can happen. So potentially in this instance, someone's come, they've repaired something, but in fact there were two leaks and the other leak's still active, and so they've got to repair that. Now, if they can provide you with some evidence and it's believable, then you'd go, okay, fair enough. I understand you've done what I asked you to do properly, and but there's actually two leaks. But I think if what it was that they inadvertently made a change somewhere which caused a leak, which wasn't there before, then I think that's on them, and you or your daughter shouldn't be paying for that. I've got to run for a break, but let us know how you got on, because that's, I can understand the frustration in that. 6:50 here at News Talk ZB, back after the break.
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17: 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Know where it's headed. And where it might end up. With the New Zealand Herald. 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
5: Yeah, with News Talk ZB, and lines are open for you. 0800 80 1080 is the number to call. Myri, a quick couple of calls, quick chat before the news. How are you?
20: Is that me?
5: G'day, Myri. How's things?
20: Hi, good. Thank you, Peter. I called for a couple of reasons.
5: Sure.
20: I've been listening to you. I have called you some time ago about letting you know about me building my artist, picking my house. Now, listen, I got a good thing. I want you to tell me, do you think this is a good idea? It's nothing to do with building materials. Now, I have been in hold of this, that, and the other. I wondered what you would think. I want you to tell me, do you think wooden or steel? I'm going to go and buy. The next 3 weeks, I'm going to go purchase a hammer. Not a hammer with rubber on.
5: Yes.
20: I want you to tell me, what sort of hammer would I purchase and go see my friend or do it at the back of my house, and I'm going to dip it, no, seriously, in proper, solid gold, and then I will let it dry. And I'm not being silly.
5: Yeah,
20: And I'm going to dip it in as much gold as I can.
5: Yes. Do you have lots of gold floating around?
20: Yes, I do.
5: Good.
20: And so, but I want to tell you, I want to gift it to you when it's finished. I put it in a cabinet because that's how passionate I am about hammers throughout my whole life.
5: And Nairi, I actually get where you're coming from, and I very much appreciate the fact that you might think of me as a suitable recipient for a golden hammer. I think that's delightful. I think if you were going to do it, you'd go for a traditional wooden-handled claw hammer and then dip that in gold would be the way to go. What have I got? One of those titanium hammers that I use these days. I've had it for about 10 years. It's been awesome, but I think if you're going to do something traditional, I know that it's all a bit funky with the young kids with the Instagram. They're all back into the wooden hammers and that sort of wooden handled hammers. We can talk about that after the break. Right, we've got news. Top of the hour at 7. Back with more of your calls soon.
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10: It's 7 o'clock. I'm Carlia Strong. We begin in the UK, where Labour's Bev Craig has been elected as the Mayor of Greater Manchester. Craig takes the spot vacated by now Prime Minister Andy Burnham, almost doubling the by-election count vote count of Reform UK candidate Sian Astley. Craig, the former leader of Manchester City Council, now takes charge across the 10 boroughs of Greater Manchester and argues it's a shift for the greater good.
11: Yes, I'll always put Greater Manchester first in what I argue for, but I think it's an exciting opportunity for the whole country to be able to give power back to people that feel like it's been out of their reach for such a long time.
10: Political analysts say the result is a major relief for Labour, which had feared losing the mayoralty after a string of poor local election results earlier this year. A renowned mountaineer is among 10 people killed in an avalanche in Pakistan. Rescue efforts continue after an avalanche on Broad Peak 2 days ago, which is part of the Karakoram mountain range bordering Pakistan and China. The BBC's Caroline Davies says three victims have been already named.
12: And that includes Nirmal Purja, or known as Nims Dai, who is one of the most well-known faces of modern mountaineering.
10: The British Nepali climber served in the British Army and was known for scaling the world's highest 14 peaks in 2019. Political tensions are rising across Europe over the mass migrant crossing into Spain. The majority of the 60,000 migrants who crossed into the tiny enclave of Ceuta in North Africa have reportedly returned to Morocco. BBC

0: as a result, and it is talking tough now itself, saying that it wants a meeting to discuss what it's calling a security crisis in Europe.
1: Back home, and police want the public's help to find the driver of a vehicle involved in a Wellington crash in April, which wrote off a mobility scooter. The crash occurred on Anzac Day at a pedestrian crossing at the intersection of Dixon and Taranaki streets just before midnight. The mobility scooter rider was also injured. Police say some members of the public spoke to the driver of the vehicle, but they eventually left the scene. They would like to hear from anyone who may have information about the driver or who may have witnessed the collision. Praise for Kiwi Rail investment in South Auckland as two new train stations open today. The stations in Drury and Pairata will connect to the Southern Line and provide for the rapidly growing area. It's been more than 50 years since Drury's had a station, and it's hoped it will mean less hours stuck on the Southern Motorway for locals. Franklin Local Board Chair Alan Cole says the community has been really supportive of the new stations.
2: There's quite a lot that I expect we'll actually be using both those new stations from day one, because they'll be actually closer to them.
1: Advertising through the letterbox may still be effective. Research from the Visual Media Association finds the average Kiwi has almost 450 unread emails, with half deleting them before reading. The majority say they feel digitally overwhelmed, with about half admitting they concentrate better on print. PrintNZ CEO Ruth Cobb says physical marketing has a longer impact, even if it ends up in the bin.
3: Any email that you get through that's advertising, if you haven't deleted it immediately, and of course I'll go back to that later, very difficult to find.
4: In News Talk ZB Sport, the Silver Ferns have the chance to be Golden Ferns at the Commonwealth Games after beating England 61-54 in their Glasgow semi-final. Coach Dame Nolene Taurua felt defensive pressure made life tough for the Roses.
5: Defensively, we worked really well, kept off the body when we needed to, but also attacked the intercept, so really pleasing, and they worked really hard.
4: The Ferns will tackle Jamaica in the final after the Sunshine Girls stunned Australia 46-45 in front of the Prince and Princess of Wales. It's the first time Australia's missed the final since netball joined the Games in 1998. Some near misses for New Zealand at the Comm Games. Judo exponents Moira de Villiers and Noah Wallace have finished fourth, as has cyclist Elise Andrews in the 1 kilometre time trial. The three Kiwi cyclists in the men's 10 kilometre scratch race final have finished 7th, 10th and 12th. Four Kiwis are gunning for gold at the athletics over the next few hours. Tori Morby's currently second in the women's javelin after three of her six throws. The Warriors have maintained third place on the NRL table after a 42-6 blitzing of the Titans on the Gold Coast. Warriors coach Andrew Webster was especially pleased former Titans Aliofa Khan Pereira and Aaron Clark. He was particularly pleased about them, especially when Clark put a deft kick to Khan Pereira, who set up Leka Halasima to score. Webster says the connections the team have with the Gold Coast were evident on and off the field.
6: Never going to hear the end of that. Well, he's got that in him. He's the next halfback. We love Aaron. We love all our Titans boys that have come to our club. Lofty, really happy for him. Tanner Boyd got the travel with us. A little home away from home, this little corridor. So really proud of all our fans.
4: Penrith's taken a giant stride towards the minor premiership with a 42-18 statement win over Canberra. And the bumbling Broncos slides continued with a 10th loss in 11 matches, losing at home to Newcastle 30-6. NRL coverage with Pit Stop. 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I'm Dean McLaughlin. That's Newstalk ZB News and Sport with Sanderson Vitamins. 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
8: The Murray forecast for Christchurch. Variable 5 knots. Northerly 10 knots developing for a time in the afternoon and early evening. Sea slight, fine. Easterly swell, 1 metre dying out. The Met Service forecast for Christchurch. Fine today with morning frost, possibly severe. Light winds with a high of 14 and a low overnight of 2. Partly cloudy tomorrow with a chance of a shower in the afternoon. And then again at night, northwesterlies turning southwesterly in the afternoon with a high of 17 and a low of 2. To Tuesday, a few showers clearing in the afternoon, but remaining cloudy. Strong southwesterlies easing with a high of 8 and a low of minus 3.
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0: Radio. Good morning. Welcome back to the show. 0800 8010 80 is the number to call. You can text. I had some great texts, actually, because I mentioned that Jeffrey Clark from Gas NZ is going to be my guest after 8 o'clock and had a... Obviously, the conversations that I'm having are the similar conversations that you might be having either with yourself or with friends and neighbours or contractors around, you know, so much discussion around what's the role for gas in the future? Will there be gas in the future for residential use? Should we transition? Is there a genuine reason to transition from gas to electric, et cetera, et cetera? So I figured, well, we'll get both sides of the story. We've had a couple of people on from ECA and so on. So Jeffrey Clark from Gas NZ is going to be my guest after 8 o'clock. And again, Nairi, thank you very much for your call before the news. It got me thinking about hammers and spending quite a bit of time in the workshop at the moment while I'm redoing the door. And I've got a little rack with a whole lot of different hammers in it just hanging up. So typically I've got a Martinez titanium hammer that I bought 10 years ago that I keep in my apron in the back of the truck. Then inside the workshop, I've got this little rack, and I'm just thinking about like a small graphite composite hammer that I bought in France, I think, 20 odd years ago, that I keep just for fine work, small work. Then there's an old 16 ounce S-wing that I've had forever that's hanging up there. Then I've got like a double-headed hammer, which is kind of like a dead blow hammer, which is quite useful for things like closing paint lids and or nailing them, banging them down. I think I've got like a metal worker's hammer for chipping off slag from arc welding. This is one of those hanging up there. There's a rock hammer, an East Wing rock hammer, which is quite useful if you're doing brickwork or just sort of tidying things up from a masonry point of view. I think there's one other hammer hanging up there as well. Oh, and then there's my mallet that I bought, that I made almost, shivers, 48 years ago or something like that in woodwork class, which I was using the other day while I was working, chopping in a mortise for this new lock. So I've decided to bring my front door into the 21st century. That's where we're at now, eh? 21st, yeah. 21st century by going for a digital lock. And I've installed them before and found them quite useful. This is kind of... that plus more, in the sense that this Yale digital lock that I'm putting in has also got a deadbolt, which I quite like, or a dead latch in there as well. And so I've chopped in the mortise into the door. Yesterday I did the chopping out. I'm sure there's a more technical way of that. Chopping out for the striker plate and the recesses into the door jamb, did that yesterday. So today, after I finish painting the door, hopefully I'll be able to put that digital lock together, program it to my phone, etc., etc. Job done. Choose a password, all that, or passcode, whatever it is. But this one's got, you can obviously, a lot of them you can link to your phone now, so that if someone comes to the door and you need to let them in, you can do it from your phone. But also a proximity sensor. So it will automatically open if it registers your phone. So if it's in the back pocket, you're standing at the doorstep with bags of shopping in both hands, the door opens. Well, as in, it unlocks. It doesn't open for you, but it unlocks. That's pretty cool. Anyway, I'll put up some photos when I finish doing that that particular Yale lock. Rightio, 10 minutes after 7. As I say, guest after 8 o'clock. So this is your hour to chat. Pete, love your work, but they're hammers that you know that no one cares unless you're a builder. Well, no, I think that people can get passionate about hammers, even if they're not builders. I think, personally. It's kind of that one of those objects that pretty much everyone's got in the house. Like, even if you don't have many tools, you'd probably have a hammer, wouldn't you? Floating around somewhere in the house. I think you would. Alan, good morning to you.
1: Hello,
0: Pete, Alan, yeah. Alan, talk to me,
1: Can you hear me?
0: I can indeed. Go for it.
1: Good. Yeah, I've got a nice little hammer. It's an upholsterer's hammer. It's got a little magnet on the end and a tiny little claw, and you just, you know, you dab it in a bowl of tacks, pick it up, smack it in, and away you go.
0: Anyway, brilliant.
1: That's not what I'm phoning you about. Pete, I've got a standard radiator deck, which I want to raise up about 90 millimetres, just so it's closer to the door, the rhyme slider, at the end of the house. It's 6 metres by 3 metres, and it's got a retaining wall on the other side, so it just sits on the ledges
0: sure.
1: in the house and in the retaining wall. So I was thinking of just laying like 70 millimeter joists straight over the top of the existing deck and putting new planks over the top of that.
0: Yep.
1: Do you see any issues with that?
0: Not really. No. I mean, I suppose the only slightly challenging thing is, like, could you, I'm just thinking, could you do it with a timber that you could find at your local merchant, as opposed to something that you might have to rip down, because it's quite a lot of timber to rip down. But I guess if you went for, as long as you can find an H3.2 treated 75 by 50, which is ends up being about 69 by 45, so 69 plus your decking on top, that would get you to that 90 mil, wouldn't it?
1: Yeah, that's what I'm thinking.
0: And then fixing down, what are you thinking about fixing them down?
1: Well, I was just maybe just screwing it right through the new rail, through the old deck plank and into the old joist and just missing the where the screws go for the planks on top.
0: Yeah, I think that's a sensible way of doing it, because a 90 mil nail driven through the top won't give you the purchase, whereas if you got, let's say, a 150 screw, suitable for exterior use, because they are going galv. Or there's some, actually, one of the guys from, there's a company called Simpson Strong Tie that make all sorts of fixings or supply all sorts of fixings, and one of their guys dropped me off a couple of boxes of little bits and pieces to the workshop this week, including some like 150 long structural screws. So have a look for that. But yeah, I would just fix them down. The other thing that I'm curious about at the moment, and just while I've got, like most people, I you know, watch some stuff online, some little videos, and I see overseas American builders tend to use a tape over the top of their joists before they put down their decking. Now, I've not seen anyone really in New Zealand do it. To be fair, I don't even know whether you can get that type of decking tape. And I've always wondered about its effectiveness in terms of, is it a genuine concern that when we fix decking down to the top of joists, that the fact that that's two flat surfaces pushing together, you're trapping moisture in there, will you get decay because that's an area that won't ventilate? And I guess that's what that decking tape is for. But I've never used it, but I am kind of curious now.
1: Well, funnily enough, I've seen those same videos.
0: Yeah.
1: and I've built a timber staircase and half of the deck, which I'm now extending, which is what I'm talking to you about, using that tape.
0: Okay.
1: Because I have I've replaced the decking planks and the planks on these stairs a couple of times.
0: Right.
1: And what I've found is, I don't know what you call them, like the steps on the stringers.
0: Yes.
1: Because they've had multiple nails and screws in them over the years. They do collect water and they do rot. So I put new stringers in and I put tape over all the stairs and the vertical droppers.
0: Okay.
1: And the new deck, I've just put out where I'm extending the other one, which I've got a step in now. I've got a 90-millimeter step between the two decks. That's why I'm talking to you.
0: Right, I'm with you.
1: I've used the tape all across there too.
0: Interesting. I must do a bit more research on that and find out, you know, is there any...
1: I think it's better with screws because...
0: Yes, 100%.
1: It's kind of binding itself into the tape.
0: Yes.
1: You get a bit of seal. Yeah.
0: Interesting. And, I mean, because there's one job where I built the deck... it was probably 1991, 92, right? And then I was back there in 2000, and the decking, which was the radiator pine, had kind of reached the end of its life. So that was fine. We just ripped all of the decking off, and the joists themselves were still in actually pretty good condition.
1: Pretty good, Nick.
0: So I didn't need to do anything with the joists. I kind of changed the shape of it a little bit and then relayed new, what did I use? I think it was Vitex, over the top. But I reckon those joists will last.
1: Yeah.
0: Well, they've already lasted close to 30 years, so I don't see why they wouldn't last at least another 10 or 15, probably.
1: Yeah, and probably the treatment these days of joists.
0: Yeah, maybe the treatment's
1: better than back in the day.
0: But certainly fixing your decking down with with screws. And then in your instance, if you can find some H3.2 x75 by 50 and then screw fix that down, I suppose you try and work out where your decking is and make sure that your screws through where it's going to be covered by the decking. And then, the decking tape. So someone's texted through, it's a waterproof membrane. I get that part. I'm just thinking about, in the end, you've still got two flat surfaces sitting against each other, right?
1: Yeah.
0: But all you're doing is stopping the potential for moisture to soak through the joist because the you've got that waterproof tape on top of it.
1: Yeah. I guess there's time will tell.
0: I'm keen to have a go.
1: Actually, now that we're talking about this in detail, when I was picking up my last load of decking planks from the hardware store, the guy said the ridges, you know, the grip tread.
0: Yes.
1: The ridges should go on the underneath because they're not there for grip. They're there to help the moisture drip off from the underneath condensation.
0: And to be fair, well, this is really interesting because I've had so many conversations about this over the years. I have always used the grip tread grippy side up, the grooves up for things like treads, right?
1: Yes.
0: Or perhaps round the border just to give a visual differential or maybe on a landing or something like that where you want it to have some slip resistance. But
1: it
0: does make a lot of sense. If you flip that up the other way, then what you're doing is creating ventilation. So you're allowing for drainage in that surface where you've got two bits of timber fastened against each other where they will get wet. And if they're not sealed, that will cause rotting. So I think it's one of those things you can use it either way, but there is an advantage to having the grooved or the grip side down so that you're not trapping moisture between those two surfaces.
1: Yeah.
0: Interesting. Hey, much appreciated, Al. Enjoy that job. It'll be awesome. And like I say, just have a look at Simpson Strong Tie for those fixings. You'll find those screws there.
1: Awesome.
0: All right,
1: thanks.
0: All the very best. Take
1: Cheers.
0: Care. Bye-bye then. I think I might have started something about the hammers as well. Did my carpentry apprenticeship 40 years ago with Fletcher's. Still got my 20-ounce S-wing, says Patrick. I had, for many years, a 16-ounce S-wing when I first started building. Then I can recall getting a 22-ounce straight claw S-wing, which, to be fair, I love to bits, until one day somebody walked into the office or to the site shed and went, hey, can I borrow your hammer? I was like, yeah, all right. And I never saw it again. Can't remember who that person was because I would hunt you down, to be fair. But anyway, that prompted me to go out and spend, at that time, what I felt was a lot of money, about $300, buying one of these Martinez titanium hammers, which I have to say has actually proved to be pretty damn good. But I still miss my 22-ounce S-wing from back in the day. Straight claw. I like the straight claw. But the Martinez has been quite good, just quietly. But they are eye-wateringly expensive now. I think they're about $600 these days. But I love you fire through your texts about your hammers. I quite like that. Pete, tools in general, just never throw them away. I got boxes and boxes of old tools that I'm slowly working through and making them nice, then putting them up on the walls of the shed. I'd say 2,000 hand tools. And the tools I actually use fit on shadow boards, 3 meters wide and 2 meters high. See, I don't have the wall space for that. I love the idea of a shadow board, but I just find you can get far more tools into a drawer than you can onto a shadow board. It just takes up, I just don't have the space. My shed is pretty chocker, to be fair. 2,000 hand tools. I'm not sure that I want to go there. I think I've got enough. And I think I actually went through the other day and gave a bit of stuff away because I figured it's just enough. But then again, whenever I go to the flea market and I find a nice chisel, I also can't resist. So I feel your pain. 0800 80 10 80, the number to call. 21 minutes after 7, we'll take a short break. We'll be back with Tash straight after the break.
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0: Oh, look, I think I've had a stream of conversation here that we could spend quite a long time on with the hammers. I love the text about it. And please indulge me because I just wanted to read this text out without being all about me, but Zara has sent through this text. Hello, Mr. Wolfcamp. That's very formal. I listen to you on Sundays. I'm 55 and I've got a hammer that belonged to my dad, which he had from the early 1960s. It's got a wooden handle and I treasure it. Side note, my son came to a Mitre 10 show when he was 10 years old and he wanted to sort of say hello and he did and got a photo apparently. That's very nice from 10 years ago. He's now 20 and a qualified builder. Thanks for your show. Zara, that's a very, very kind text. Thank you very, very much for that. That's made my day, to be fair. Yes, I'll go back and have a look at some of these texts about hammers in just a moment. But first up, Tash, good morning to you.
12: Hi, Peter. Thanks for the call.
0: Pleasure.
12: I have I need to get my house up to the healthy standards to rent it out. And I need extractor fans in the main bathroom and an ensuite bathroom.
0: Yep.
12: The ensuite bathroom is an extension that's been built onto the end of the house.
0: Yes.
12: So I think it's got, I don't know what it's called, but the outside wall, like you can't get through it in the ceiling. You know what I mean? Like it's cut off and then the extension's built. So in the extension part for the bathroom and the bedroom, there's no way to get into the ceiling. So I'm wondering now, do I have to So Festo at 1 and 0, is it okay to use those extractor fans that go straight through the wall?
0: Yes.
12: Instead of the ones in the ceiling and go out?
0: Yeah, I mean, look, I would argue that potentially they're not quite as effective, but in terms of compliance with healthy homes, yes. So yeah. As long as it's the right size, so it's probably got to be about 150 millimetre diameter, then yes, you can go through the wall.
12: So I know nothing about them, but I searched them last night on Google.
0: Yep.
12: What powers them? I couldn't figure out what powers them.
0: So you will need to get power to it, so electricity. So typically, and this is one of the reasons that we often do them through the ceiling. So if you're retrofitting, there's going to be a light anyway in the ceiling, and the electrician, you'll need to get an electrician to do this work, can run a cable from the light to the fan in some cases and power it from there, or they might be able to get a separate cable back down to the switch. But if they can't, then they can just power it off the light circuit. And a couple of things there without wanting to make it terribly complicated. There's a new type of extractor that's available, which is it senses the humidity in the room and comes, it might run at a low rate all of the time, which I think is an advantage, and then it ramps up extraction when it when the humidity rises in the room. So rather than relying on, in this instance, the tenant to turn the fan on, it can stay on and it ramps up when needed. And so have a look at SIMX, Simex. They've got a range of fans for that. So through the walls, okay. Through the ceilings, probably better. But you might find that the electrician, when you get them to come and have a look at it, they might say, actually, I can do a roof kit and I can go through the roof. But obviously, then you might need to get a roofer to add some flashings, etc. Yeah.
12: Okay. So, oh my gosh, I don't even know. Now, do I need to get a builder and an electrician to get these done? And what kind of costs am I looking at?
0: I depending on sort of, I mean, some electricians will say, look, I'm happy to do a penetration or something like that. Certainly, going through the wall, if it's conventional framing and maybe weatherboards, most electricians will be happy making a penetration through there. If you were to go through the roof, I think most of them would probably say, look, you need to get a roofer to do a flashing and to put a what they call a witch's cap around the penetration or a flexible flashing around there. So certainly going through the wall might be simpler and should be able to be done by an electrician.
12: You know how I said that you can't get into the ceiling? If I go through the wall, I'm sorry, I have no idea.
0: No, that's right.
12: But how's the electrician going to get from the light to the outside wall when the light switches on the internal wall?
0: There's always gaps, right? So there'll be, on the underside of the ceiling, there'll be rafters, there'll be ceiling strapping, and then the plasterboard, and there might be a passageway that they can go through the light with a little feeder, or they use a little camera or something like that, and they can find a way down. It might be that they look at it and go, actually, you know what, I'm really sorry, I'm going to have to cut a couple of holes in the ceiling that you're going to have to patch up later on. So these jobs, and that's why I'm probably not able to give you a ballpark figure, because depending on access and so on. So I think start with an electrician. There are some specialists who just do extraction, so you might want to go down that path if you're looking in your area, but generally an electrician will be able to do that work for you.
12: Yeah, because that's the bathroom, the ensuite, is the only place left in the house with those, what are they called, the rectangle boards that slot together. I'm thinking we might have to
0: Pinex ceilings.
12: Pull those down and put another bloody ceiling in.
0: Well, that would make your life simpler too if you ended up saying, hey, look, this is an opportunity to regrade it. And in fact, I did something quite similar two or three weeks ago, an old plaster ceiling that wasn't holding paint anymore, and I changed the extraction, went for one of these Simex fans with a humidity sensor, and then I replaced the ceiling lining at the same time.
12: So yeah, it's probably what
0: good luck
12: have
0: with that.
12: Okay.
0: And it'll make a big difference. But I really do, especially for rental properties, to be really honest, I like the idea that the fan runs all of the time and ramps up when it detects more humidity in the room. I think it's great.
12: That sounds great.
0: All the best to you, Tash. Take care.
12: Thanks.
0: All the best. Bye-bye then. Harry, talk to me about Hammers, mate.
13: Right. So where did the story start? Me... me and my family, we were up heading up to Picton to go camping up there.
0: Yep.
13: And anyway, Dad's a builder.
0: Yes.
13: So you'd think a builder would bring a hammer to, you know, bring the pegs, put the pegs in. But he didn't. So we'd go buy a hammer on the way. So that hammer's been living a pretty useless life up until a couple of days ago. It's just been as a spear. But anyway, so I had a teacher-only day on Friday.
0: Right.
13: And I do a bit of work for Dad, and then out of school and weekends and all that kind of stuff. But anyway, so I decided I'd go give him a hand. And he was doing quite a high deck, since it's on a bit of a hillside. And,
0: yes.
13: You got all the piles where it's all, you know, you got to have all your bracing and nail plates and all that. And, yeah, there was a nail in this nail plate, which I didn't really like where it was. I thought, oh, I'll try and pull you out. So, long story short, my hammer slipped off the nail and came towards me and knocked my front teeth out.
0: Oh!
13: I
0: can see it. I can see it.
13: Yeah, you can see it happening, can't you? so anyway, I went over to Dad and I go, Dad, what do I do? I've knocked a good chunk of these front two, you know, the two middle front teeth out. And he goes, I'll call Mum. So he called Mum and Mum called the dentist. And anyway, we shot down to the dentist and they patched them up. They look quite good, but I'm not sure of their structural integrity. But anyway, what was more so the concern is that it was my school formal that night. Anyway, it all got fixed up and I was telling people there and they couldn't believe it. So, yeah, public safety.
0: Well, yeah, I can just see it happening. You'd want to kind of keep that hammer and just hang it on the wall somewhere, wouldn't you, to remind you of that. Harry, appreciate the story. 0800 80 10 80, if you'd like to talk building and construction, we'll take your calls up to 8 o'clock. We have a guest after 8 o'clock. It's Jeffrey Clark from Gas NZ, getting some quite interesting texts, some questions for him as well. Take a short break. We'll come back with Andy in just a moment.
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5: Quick text from Karen. Morning, Pete. That Yale lock that you mentioned, would it work on a fire door? Possibly. Best bet is just to give Yale in New Zealand a call. So ask for Ronnie. He'll sort you out, I'm pretty sure. Someone's been to see the Frank House that I was at last week in Waikanae. You're right, it is beautiful. I'll tell you a bit more about that in a moment. But Andy, greetings.
6: Greetings to you. Yes, two things. First thing, I heard you mention flea market.
5: Yes.
6: You must know Bob at Browns Bay. He's got 4 lockers full of tools and he goes there every week selling old tools.
5: Which market is this?
6: Browns Bay.
5: Is there one at Browns Bay? I haven't been there yet.
6: He's been going there for over 20 years. He's part of the furniture.
5: Where's the market in Browns Bay? I do love a good market.
6: It's right opposite New World.
5: Yeah. On a Saturday or a Sunday?
6: It's on a Sunday.
5: Ah.
6: Yeah.
5: See, normally I go to Central Flea Market.
6: He's got so many tools.
5: Yes.
6: And he's got regular customers that go back. He's been doing the markets for over 30 years there.
5: Right. I'm just going to make a note to self. What's his name? Bob.
6: Bob, you can't miss him. He's got 4 great big tables full of tools.
5: Did he used to be at the Takapuna Market?
6: I think he may have done.
5: Okay.
6: Yeah. Yeah, he's in his 70s now, but you can't. He's like a weed. You can't kill him.
5: All right. I know we're not going to encourage that. All right. That gives me something to do next Sunday. Thank you. Right. Now, to your point.
6: This is the main thing I wanted to
5: say. Yes, go.
6: There's a little hole in the roof,
5: yes.
6: You know, where the plaster is. When I say roof, I mean ceiling.
5: Yes.
6: And also, it's got DVS. Now, the first thing, it's only a little hole about probably 1/2 inch in diameter, and it's not far from the smoke alarm. Now, I thought I could put smoke alarm over the hole, and then you wouldn't see it.
5: But what about the holes that from the screws that held the smoke alarm to the ceiling?
6: They're very, very tiny.
5: That's
6: very
5: true.
6: Thin screws, very tiny. So, but you probably suggest.
5: The other thing is you've got to go. You know, is the hole there because there was an old light fitting or something like that, or is the hole there because I've got a leak and the ceiling's starting to fall apart?
6: No, there was a minor leak, and the leak was repaired, but the
5: right.
6: hole wasn't.
5: Okay, yep. Look, to be fair, whether you have to patch 2 screws or a 10-millimetre hole, it's probably the same amount of work in the sense that a little bit of stopping compound, fill that, sand it, and then if you're really lucky, you might be able to blend in some new paint. But chances are you're repainting the whole ceiling because you'll see that patch.
6: Oh, no. Oh, dear.
5: Most likely, yeah. Unless the paint's relatively new, but typically new paint over old paint, it will, just because old paint wears out, right, in a sense,
6: yeah.
5: You'll always see that. So I think either way, you're probably up for a little bit of a repair and a paint of a reasonably large section of the ceiling. All the best for that, and thanks for the tip about Bob, Browns Bay Market Tools. It's hard for me to walk past a nice chisel. Funnily enough. And so for all the work that I've been doing the last couple of days, where I've been doing quite a lot of chiselling, I'm using a random collection of old chisels, you know, old Sheffield steel chisels, some of them squared rather than beveled on the sides, most of them with wooden handles. Some of them have been, you know, they're a lot shorter than they were probably when they were made. But that's the beauty of old tools and that quality old steel. Matt, good morning to you.
7: Good morning, Pete.
5: Greetings, funny indeed.
7: Enough, yeah, hi. I've seen that. I've put a smoke bomb over a hole. It was quite rare.
5: but then you've still got the screw holes from where you fitted the smoke detector to the ceiling. But that's,
7: I know, right?
5: Maybe easier to patch. But yeah.
7: Yeah.
5: How can I help? What's up?
7: Guttering problem.
5: Yes.
7: I've got a Lockwood house. I've only got one corner that I've got a tank water drain, and in the other exact opposite corner, it started to overflow, and because there's no downpipe in that corner,
5: yep.
7: So I think the piles might have gone
5: it
7: down.
5: Yep.
7: In that. Yeah, and so there's not much room between the gutter and the iron. There's only about 2 inches. So it's real difficult to clean it out, but I do it every year.
5: Yep, good on you.
7: But would drilling a hole through and somehow trying to put a downpipe in be an idea, or what do you reckon?
5: Yeah, well, I mean, it's a practical solution, isn't it? So if the water's holding in one area, unless you want to take all of the spouting down and refix it with fall to the outlet, then just creating an outlet where it happens to pond is not a bad idea. What type of spouting is it, metal or PVC?
7: PVC.
5: Okay, well then that's relatively straightforward, because typically all of those systems, and it's basically only Marley that I think is readily available, they'll come with like outlets and droppers. So you just cut the section out, install the factory made dropper. But then the question is, what are you going to do with all that water? Because I guess there's no stormwater connection below that. So you then want to try and connect your downpipe to your existing stormwater somehow. You don't want it just going onto the ground.
7: Yeah, because I'm rural and
5: okay.
7: The tank's on the exact opposite. It's probably, I don't know, 30 odd 40 metres away to the tank, so I wouldn't run there.
5: No.
7: So I'd have to run it to the garden.
5: Or get another little tank. You know, just hook up one.
7: Yeah.
5: No, well, seriously, I mean, it's, you know, water conservation's a good thing, right? So get a little 1,000-litre tank and just pop that underneath that new downpipe and capture that water rather than wasting it.
7: Yeah, I've got a 200-litre drum under it at the moment catching drips. But, I've got a hose that siphons out of it to my duck pond area.
5: Mate, if it works, it works, right? So, yeah,
7: it take long to overfill.
5: No, well, that's true too. Look, I think in the end, you know, the best solution would be take all the spouting down, rehang it, put it all back up. And with that, if it is Marley, for example, the PVC, you could probably reuse about 80% of it, right? You might break a few clips and you might have to put in a jointer somewhere, but you could disassemble it and get it to flow the right way. But you know, if you can't, then just putting an outlet where it's hanging, where it's holding water, and then collecting that water, making sure it doesn't become a nuisance, it's not a bad solution. So, hey, good luck with that, Matt, and all the very best. The other thing that I noticed when I was doing some work the other day, and I think I put up a little video or something about me cleaning out the spouting, the little plastic hammer scoop that you can buy, I think it's Raven, it's a bright orange thing, just the right size for getting in that gap between, in my case, the concrete tiles and the spouting to clean it out. That worked really, really well. But what I had noticed over time is often with the older Marley clips, you just fix them in with a galvanized clout, and they had started to literally walk their way out, which meant that the brackets were hanging down, which meant that the spouting was deflecting and so on. So while I was cleaning out the gutter, myself and my son, where I could, I would take those nails out and replace them with a little stainless steel screw, and that kind of pulled the bracket back up, which made the spouting look better, and that will last longer than those nails. It's amazing. Just nails will just walk their way out of the timber over time. So there you go. that's another little tip. But those little orange-handled sort of gutter scoop turned out to be quite a good investment. 0800 80 1080. We'll be back with Chris after the break.
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12: Oh, now someone started on saws. Hey, Pete, can I get you started on saws? Got my first carpentry toolkit many years ago, which included two Diston saws from the USA. I bet you've got them. Yeah, I think I do still have some old hand saws. To be fair, I did get rid of a few others because I figured that just in the end, it's just taking up space, right? I mean, I still use hand saws regularly, just the old ones. Oh, maybe I didn't get rid of them. I suspect that I didn't. I keep thinking that I'm getting rid of stuff, but I don't. I just keep accumulating tools because they speak to you. I think they do. Certainly a good chisel at a flea market. I can't go past that. Anyway, now I'm off to Bob's probably to go and see this Browns Bay market. Maybe not today, maybe next week. Yes, might do that. Chris, good morning to you. Hello, Chris. Hello, Chris.
13: G'day, Peter. I'm looking for a solution. I don't know whether I need I don't know if I need NASA or what. I've got a hairline crack in a hardy linear weatherboard.
12: Yep.
13: And I think I know how it happened. About 4 years ago, the wind mould scriber going underneath the aluminium window, I needed to get that replaced. Mm-hmm. It's sort of north-facing, and I got a so-called handyman in to sort a few of them out, and I was quite concerned when he was doing it because he was using the old nail gun, and the impact, and actually he split a couple of the wind mould scribers, the new ones I had. Lucky I had a few more.
12: Right.
13: But I was concerned about him using the nail gun and the impact. I don't know how you're supposed to install those, but at any rate, 4 years later, I have a hairline crack. What do I do about it?
12: Look, I think if it's a hairline crack, you could just use some UV stabilized paintable silicon sealant and just fill the crack with that and paint over it, right? If it's a hairline one.
13: There's no gap there. You know, like as thin as your fingernail, you can't get anything in there.
12: Yeah, you could still fill what's there with a bit of sealant if you wanted to. The other thing is, if you're just concerned about weather tightness, you could just get a little flashing made up and just put a, you know, like a flat soaker you'd see on weatherboards. I've done it on a number of occasions where it's just a practical solution to preventing moisture ingress. preventing water getting in there. It's just a flat soaker over the top, you know, and then just paint it into the wall colour. Otherwise, your next step is potentially replacing the board. But, you know, some fibre cement products can get a little bit fragile over time. And so you risk, you know, cracking or damaging other boards while you're trying to replace the one that you want to get fixed up.
13: Can you sand that?
12: The fibre cement board?
13: Yeah.
12: Yes.
13: The crack's got a little bit proud in one place.
12: Yeah, no, it'll swell a little bit when there's a bit of moisture in there. So yes, you can. I'd take a sort of, you know, fairly cautious approach, but yes, a little bit of paper, sand it, and you'll be fine.
13: Then what about the nail gun installing this bit of a wind mold scriber? Should have that happened?
12: I think, like, when you say nail gun, I presume that what he's using is a finishing gun. And rather than a framing gun. So let's say he's using a finishing gun, hopefully using stainless steel fasteners. I have to say my preference is still to pre-drill and use a galvanized nail, or these days often a jolt screw for something like that.
13: Yeah, that's what I thought you would do. And because he actually split two of them, and lucky I had some spare ones.
12: Yeah. Yeah, I think, you know, I know that I've got several nail guns and I use them all the time and that sort of thing, but I think for some of this type of work, it's not ideal. And also sometimes people are, you know, they might not change the nail, right? So they've used a nail to do skirtings on the inside of the house and then they use the same nail on the outside. That'll only last a couple of years before it starts rusting, right? So let's hope that that's not what they did. There are exterior grade nails and ideally stainless steel nails. They are eye-wateringly expensive, but that's what you should be using for the exterior.
13: Cool. Thanks.
12: All right, mate.
13: Thanks
12: for all that. The very best.
13: I
12: think, nice chatting.
13: Thank you.
12: All the best. Take care, Chris. Your News Talk ZB. Couple of quick texts, actually. This one might have been from last week, so apologies for the delay, Darren. House built about 15 years ago, 5-degree iron roof with a large butanol internal gutter. When should we look at having the butanol areas checked to ensure the integrity's okay? Also, how would they do this? Regards from Darren. I guess someone who's familiar with the product is the best person to go and have a look at it. And what you're looking for is whether or not there's any bubbles, whether or not any of the fixings from the substrate have started to lift and are visible, and whether all of the laps are still well sealed. If you are concerned about the durability, there are products that can be overcoated on the butanol to give you a longer life. So that's a good idea if you want to take that approach. The Frank House at Waikanae, this is where I was 2 weeks ago. So Frank House are an off-site manufacturer. So they make the panels in the factory. They use the Flexi House system. So Flexi House is kind of the ideas behind it. Frank Duane and his team from Frank House will do the building in their factory and then transport it to site. And in this instance, I know they use the J&L J-frame, which is why I was down there. Interesting too, they've gone high-performance joinery, so they've gone the ambience joinery, which looked really amazing in this place. And this is a house that's not completed yet. They did a blower door test, and they're at 0.4 air exchanges or 0.46 air exchanges, which is pretty friggin' awesome as well. So get in touch with the guys, Frank House down in Waikanae, if you want to go and have a look at it. I'm sure Dwayne would take you around. Right, after the news, we've got Jeffrey Clark from Gas NZ, so we're chatting with him after the news, and I've got a couple of updates about Dry July for you as well. We'll talk about that after 8 o'clock.
7: Come on, baby.

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11: It's 8 o'clock, I'm Carly Estrong. People living in Drury on the outskirts of Auckland will have more transport options from today. Two new train stations will open in Drury and Pairata on the Southern Line, which runs from the Waitemata station in central Auckland to Pukekohe. Both will have 350 car parks with the ability to go to 500 in future. Franklin local board chair Alan Cole says it will enable more people to park and ride.
12: So it's really great that they're actually considering the rural communities being able to drive to those stations that don't have buses.
11: A person has died after being hit by a car in Whanganui last night. Emergency services were called to Pūrere Street in Gonville just after 8:30 to report a car had hit a pedestrian near the intersection with Rogers Street. Despite medical attention, the pedestrian died at the scene and an investigation is underway. A message for landlords who may need to swap out their smoke alarms. Marcus Allen has more.
13: 10 years ago, requirements changed for all rental properties requiring new alarms to be photoelectric with batteries lasting at least 8 years. Fire and Emergency's Tom Ronaldson says landlords should check the manufacture date on installations, with most expiring after a decade. Those failing to have functioning alarms could be stung with a more than $7,000 fine.
11: Russia has launched another deadly missile attack on Ukraine's capital. At least 9 people have been killed after ballistic missiles struck Kyiv overnight, according to Ukrainian President Volodymyr Zelensky. He continues to press the US for more Patriot missile interceptors to defend against Russia's escalating air campaign. BBC correspondent Paul Adams says Donald Trump might not offer them up. He says the US president is concerned the technology could be used by countries against the United States. To the UK, where there's another win for the political left as Labour's Bev Craig becomes the new mayor for Greater Manchester. The 41-year-old takes the spot vacated by now Prime Minister Andy Burnham. BBC political correspondent Ben Wright says Labour seems to have overtaken recent gains by the Greens and Restore UK parties.
14: It was an emphatic win by Bev Craig, and all those fears that it could be a seat that Reform would take have proven to be unfounded.
11: New research points to significantly higher rates

0: tooth decay than European kids. Associate Professor Tim Chambers says fluoridation isn't the silver bullet for dental health, but it makes a difference.
1: Essentially, we estimated that community water fluoridation, if it was rolled out for the rest of the country, would prevent around 4.5% of all dental caries for children.
0: The Westpac rescue helicopter is challenging Kiwis to go the distance for life-saving missions. The back-to-base fundraiser encourages people to cover the distance of a real rescue helicopter mission throughout August. Canterbury West Coast Air Rescue Trust Chief Executive Anton Drazovic says every dollar raised helps keep helicopters flying and life-saving equipment up to date.
2: You want to know that you can go and have an adventure, and we're there to support you to make sure that if anything happens, we'll get you home safe.
3: In News Talk ZB Sport, New Zealand women's javelin thrower Tori Morby's thrown her way to a silver medal at the Commonwealth Games. Morby was one of just two in the final to throw more than 60 metres, but couldn't reel in Australian winner Mackenzie Little on Sky Sport.
4: Can she turn it into gold? No, she cannot, but it's a silver celebration for Morby. Very happy in Cambridge, where she's based, and in Gore, where she grew up.
3: Nicola Southgate has just finished 7th in the men's pole vault, with fellow Kiwi James Stein 8th. Cyclist Elise Andrews has earned bronze in the 1 kilometre time trial, but there were several near misses. Judokas Moira de Villiers and Noah Wallace have finished 4th, as has cyclist Ali Wollaston in the track points race. And Sam Tanner's just missed out in a medal in the mile. The Silver Ferns are one win away from snapping a 16-year gold medal drought after beating England 61-54 to reach the Commonwealth Games final. Goal attack Georgia Heffernan told Sky Sport she was right to play through the pain of an ankle injury.
5: It's been a challenge the last couple of days, I think. I've been working really hard to make sure I was available. But no, I feel great, and I forgot about it straight away. We had a job to do, and I'm so excited we went out and did it.
3: The Silver Ferns will have a surprise opponent in the final, with Jamaica through after upsetting Australia by one goal in their semi. The Blues women have claimed their second straight Super Rugby Championships final with a 24-17 win over the Waratahs in Sydney. Back home, defending champions Canterbury have kicked off their NPC campaign with a 38-31 win over old rivals Auckland in Christchurch. Richie Moonga delivered the match-winning try and conversion and was stoked to be wearing red and black for the first time in more than 2,000 days.
6: Just grateful to be back playing for the team that I love back home in front of my family and friends. A tough ending to that game, probably a tough start for myself actually, but just great to be back out there and be playing rugby again.
3: There's also been NPC wins for Taranaki and Otago. NPC coverage with NZ Safety Blackwoods, power tools, welding, abrasives and more. I'm Dean McLaughlin. That's News Talk ZB News and Sport with Sanderson Vitamins from Woolworths Pharmacies around New Zealand. It's 8:05. 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
8: The marine forecast for Christchurch, variable 5 knots, northerly 10 knots, developing for a time in the afternoon and early evening. Sea slight, fine, easterly swell, 1 metre dying out. The Met Service forecast for Christchurch, fine today with morning frost, possibly severe, light winds with a high of 14 and a low overnight of 2. Partly cloudy tomorrow with a chance of a shower in the afternoon, and then again at night, northwesterlies turning southwesterly in the afternoon with a high of 17 and a low of 2. To Tuesday, a few showers clearing in the afternoon, but remaining cloudy. Strong southwesterlies easing with a high of 8 and a low of minus 3.
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Mark, my producer, is on fire this morning in terms of his music choice, so taking Mimulski Neat is appropriate, given that well, Dry July got wrapped up for me on Friday. So thank you to those people who did contribute. I really, really appreciated it. I set myself a target of trying to raise $1,000 for cancer support and research. Exceeded that, actually. It ended up being close to just over $1,700. So again, to those people that contributed, thank you. Really do appreciate it. And look, it was a good thing to do. So Dry July's wrapped up. and we'll see what decisions we make from here on in. But right now at 7 minutes after

0: after 8. It is, of course, Lufton time. So this is a little alarm clock that says, hey, you know, it's a good idea. If the house has been shut up overnight, go open a couple of doors and windows, couple of minutes just to let some fresh air in. That's what in Germany, anyway, they call Lufton time. I think in America, they've turned it into burping the house in the morning. I think we'll come up with a slightly more refined phrase. But for now, we'll stick with Lufton time, which I encourage you to do on a daily basis in the mornings. Just open the house up 5-10 minutes, close it up again, get some fresh air in. It's a really good thing to do. Rightio, 8 minutes after 8. And over the last, it's got to be a couple of years, but it seems to be something that's front of mind for a lot of people at the moment. And there's lots of talk about transferring from essentially fossil fuels to renewables, making a transition. Lots of New Zealand houses have got either mains or bottled gas for maybe for water heating, you know, the classic Califont on the outside of the building. Maybe you're cooking with gas on your hobs. Or perhaps you're using gas as part of your heating as well. And lots of conversations around transitioning and so on. So I know we've talked with Ika around sort of energy efficient hot water heat pumps and the role that they can play. We've had discussions about solar, but I figured that it's fair to get essentially both sides of the argument. So they reached out to me and I wanted to have a chat with Gas NZ. And so Geoffrey Clark, the chief executive of Gas NZ, joins us this morning. And a very good morning to you, Geoffrey.
1: Good morning, Peter. And it is a beautiful Wellington morning, I have to say. The harbour is a mill pond. There is a big round moon and not a breath of wind. So just note that there is not a breath of wind in Wellington.
0: And it is that classic, you know, you can't beat Wellington on a good day. And I wholeheartedly agree. I love the city. Hey, Geoffrey, just first up, what is Gas NZ and what do you do as an organisation?
1: Yeah, great question. Look, we're an industry association and we represent the whole of the gas energy sector. So we have a vision of a sustainable net zero emissions New Zealand where Kiwi households and businesses can enjoy gas as a reliable, affordable energy source. So we represent the producers, transmission, distribution, the retailers, the installers, pretty much the whole right across the gas. So for natural gas, LPG and renewable gases.
0: Can I just pick up on one thing, because and just an explanation from you, that one of the reasons that we're looking at transitioning to renewable energy, and in New Zealand, because we produce so much electricity from hydro, I guess from an environmental point of view, from a pathway to carbon zero, we're going, okay, well, let's get rid of the gas, because that's fossil in some cases. And we'll move to maybe rooftop solar or hydro, and I'm going to rip out my gas Califont. I'm going to put in a highly efficient energy hot water heat pump because I want to get to carbon zero. But you're saying that there is also low carbon or carbon zero solutions for gas.
1: Yeah, that's right. And something New Zealand is a bit behind the rest of the world in this. So people will be familiar with composting and the fact that, you know, gas is produced from landfills.
0: Yep.
1: And that gas is methane. It's the same gas that natural gas is. And some people have moved to capture the gas from landfills, but it's actually much more efficient if you take your waste, and New Zealand produces a lot of organic waste from crop production, food production, you know, green waste from the cities. All of that, if you capture it and intentionally collect it and put it into what's called a digester, you can produce very significant quantities of renewable gas. So that's gas that's not adding additional carbon to the environment because it was already waste stream that was going to decompose anyway. And
0: right.
1: Yep. People have said, well, that's pie in the sky. That's not really going to make a difference. I beg to differ. In Denmark at the moment, they have a target of producing 100% of their natural gas needs from renewable gas, and they hit that target for a day last week, and they are aiming to be 100% by 2035. Now, we only have one renewable gas facility here in Auckland, which is in New Zealand, which is the amazing Reparoa facility, which takes Auckland's green waste and turns that into gas. Around the world, they are now producing these plants at scale, and we have figured out that in New Zealand, we can produce 5 petajoules of gas by 2035. Now, that's almost as much as all residential consumers use, and 25 petajoules by 2050, which is about half what we currently use for industrial purposes.
0: And in terms of using that gas captured from a renewable source, as in waste, as in yes. composting material, You don't need to change the pipes and change the fittings to use that gas?
1: Not at all. It, okay. It is exactly the same molecule, but it's effectively a version of the molecule that doesn't involve getting fossil gas and introducing fossilized carbon to the atmosphere. You're just taking carbon that's just grown in the last couple of years on plants and trees, yep. So it was taking its carbon out of the atmosphere, and when you use it, it goes back into the atmosphere. So from a carbon accounting point of view, it's considered net zero.
0: Net zero. Okay. And look, I don't necessarily want to stray down this, but I know that there's been criticism in Auckland, you know, of the food scraps recycling and so on. I think it's a great scheme, and I would encourage people to use it because, I understand it, it does go to Reparoa. They're capturing that gas there, they're creating compost, and they're using the gas. It's a great idea, I think.
1: I used to be pretty skeptical about this concept sure. of the circular economy.
0: Yep.
1: Actually, it's real. You're avoiding waste. You're taking stuff that's otherwise going to go to landfill. You're generating energy. You're yes. generating fertilizer. And at Reparoa, they're actually putting heat into a glasshouse yep. and the CO2 from the process to make their tomatoes grow faster. It's amazing.
0: Yeah, I think it is too. So, I find myself in the situation where I'm having conversations with homeowners and with builders and so on about... I guess the general perception is somewhere out there we're going to run out of gas, right? Mm-hmm. And that because we haven't invested in exploration and so on, we keep hearing stories about, you know, large manufacturing organizations that require significant amounts of gas going, we don't know that there's going to be regular supply or guaranteed supply. And I look at that and go, okay, well, as a homeowner that actually is connected to gas, should I transition and go for renewables, i.e. electricity, in order to allow for more gas to go to industry where they really need it? Does anything that I might do make any difference at all?
1: It will make a very, very, very tiny difference, you need to get these things in perspective.
0: Okay,
1: so if you're thinking about the country as a whole,
0: yep.
1: The natural gas that we're talking about, it's an important part of it. You know, you mix, it's about 14% of the energy we use in New Zealand. So there's quite a lot there.
0: Yep.
1: But the residential use of natural gas is small. It's just 6% of the total. So there's 94% of the gas that's being used is being used by commercial and industrial users. And some of those use more than all 300,000 natural gas households use.
0: Right.
1: So you've got a few big consumers. So it's a question of balance. And, if a residential household decides not to use gas, well, then it will make a very, very, very, very, very tiny difference to the amount of gas used. Obviously, across 300,000 households, it'll make a bigger difference. Mm. But really, it's nowhere near as big as the total amount used by individual large industrial consumers. So really, yes, it comes down to choice, but it's not going to make a big difference. And I do appreciate that there's a lot of conflicting information out there
0: sure.
1: that makes it really hard for users. Whatever I can do to help clarify that, I'm happy to do.
0: Yeah, sure. Where, in terms of large commercial industrial users, do you get a sense from some of them that they are concerned about whether or not there will be gas for their businesses, let's say, in 10 years' time?
1: Absolutely they are. And they are right to be. Some of those businesses, they use a lot of gas and they have very inflexible demand for it. So if you're melting glass, you're melting steel, you need the very high, fast heat that a flame can produce. It's very hard to switch to an electric source instead. Many businesses can, and they should if they can, if that makes sense for their business model. And probably what's happening with the large industrials, they're saying, well, we know our current plant has 8 years of its life left. Let's think what our energy source is going to be in 8 years' time. Will it be electricity? Will we still be using gas? Now, I should just be clear that there is still going to be gas available in the future. And don't take it from me. The Commerce Commission, who is one of the regulators of the gas sector, recently concluded a gas sector study. And they said, and I'm quoting here, domestic gas production is declining faster than anyone expected, yet natural gas, including some biogas blends, remains an essential fuel for many homes and businesses. We expect gas use to continue for at least 20 years. Mm. Yes, some of the big old fields are coming to an end, But there are smaller, newer fields that still have life left in them, and they will continue to produce gas for quite some time. So from the industry's point of view, residential consumers are great. They have a very predictable load. They're distributed around, and there's a lot of them. So they're a very attractive customer segment for retailers. So retailers are going to want to keep supplying the gas that's available to residential households for a long time.
0: One of the other things that I guess it's that conversation around the moving from your existing gas connection. In fact, I got a text, if you don't mind. This is because I did say, hey, look, Jeffrey's going to be on the show if you've got a question. So here's a classic from a gentleman, Mark, who's text through. Question for the gas man, that'd be you. He makes a comment about Labor letting us down in terms of considering transitioning. One of the problems I have is the high line charges. If I transition slowly, I'm still stuck with the gas line charge. If I do all the appliances in one hit, there is a hefty disconnection fee. Does your guest know if the government are going to do anything to reduce this cost? When we installed gas 15 years back, there was a big push that this was the way to go. That's from Mark. So I guess that's a, you know, a genuine real-life situation. What happens if I transition and I didn't realise there was a significant, is there a significant disconnection fee?
1: Well, it differs across the country. So there are different retailers and there are different distribution networks, and the cost that gets passed on to the retailer, onto the consumer, differs depending on, you know, precisely where you are and what their charges are.
0: Okay.
1: On the whole, there has been a lot of hysteria about those disconnection charges for some, you know, extreme outliers. Mm-hmm. On the whole, talk to your retailer. That's the best place to go. Don't rely on he said, she said. Ask your retailer, what are the options? Can you just cap the meter at your property? Do you need to disconnect and find out what are the charges? They will know what the charges will be and they can tell you.
0: Okay, so it may well vary. The other thing that seems to vary, this is from island to island. Someone's picked up on this. Can you please differentiate between South Island bottled LPG and North Island natural gas? So,
1: absolutely.
0: How did we arrive at a situation where there's two types of gas supply in New Zealand?
1: Well, let me just differentiate between the gases in the first place.
0: Yeah.
1: So, yes, in New Zealand, we have both natural gas and LPG, and that's especially true for residential. In the North Island, there is natural gas and there is LPG.
0: Yep.
1: Natural gas always comes through the pipes that are connected to your house.
0: Yes.
1: LPG almost always comes in cylinders, although in some places in the South Island, it is connected through pipes. But in the South Island, there is only LPG, the gas that comes to you and delivered in cylinders and bottles. And in Wanaka, Dunedin and Christchurch, you can get it through the pipes. So they are pretty much interchangeable. Natural gas and LPG, they are used the same in your house, same appliances, but they have very different supply chains. It's kind of like apples and pears. You know, they're both nice crunchy fruit. You can stick them in your lunch boxes. You can bake pies out of them. Mm-hmm. But they have completely different supply chains. So they come from different orchards. We in New Zealand are having a supply problem with natural gas because the natural gas fields are declining.
0: Yep.
1: But we are not having a supply problem with LPG, and we won't have a supply problem with LPG. Already, about half of our LPG is imported.
0: Yes.
1: It comes mostly from Australia, and there is a huge supply of LPG available in the world. So there really is no question of shortage. If you're on LPG and you're hearing conversations about shortage of gas supply, think, oh, they're talking about natural gas in the North Island.
0: Right. Okay. So, and I know people that, you know, in particular, they like the idea of having a gas hob. So they might be a fully electric house, but they love having gas in the kitchen. And so they'll just run that off a dedicated bottle.
1: That's right. And it's actually pretty simple to, if you're on natural gas and you're concerned about natural gas, you can pretty easily switch your appliances over to LPG. For a hob in your kitchen, it's almost always just a matter of changing the little burner unit that sits on top.
0: Yep.
1: For the Califont, it's a little bit more complicated. Often people say, well, the new ones will automatically switch between the gases.
0: Yes.
1: And a lot of people say, well, I'll just switch my Califont out. That way I don't need to change any piping, anything else. I'll just switch it over to an LPG one because they're relatively cheap.
0: Okay.
1: So if you are on natural gas, you can just switch over to LPG.
0: Yeah. In terms of, I suppose I'm fascinated by the renewables. Is that something that you genuinely see extending? Because, I mean, the Riparoa site, I guess, arguably works because it's tied into the food scraps collection in Auckland Council. Mm-hmm. So if other councils don't adopt this, or you can't get sufficient resource to create the gas, so the composting material, like do you know of any other renewable gas generation that might be in the pipeline? Pardon the pun.
1: Look, yes, we did a big piece of work this year, and the government asked us to come up with a strategy for biomethane, and we produced a biomethane strategy and action plan for yep. renewable gas. There is a huge amount of the organic, what we call feedstock, the materials that you need available. In some ways, the municipal waste, the food scraps and so on, is one of the harder ones to use because it's very mixed. You have to process it. You've got to get packaging out of it and so on.
0: Yeah, sure.
1: Around the world, the vast volume of renewable gas production is generally done from either agricultural or industrial waste streams where, you know, it's a meatworks. It's got a steady stream of effluent coming out of it. And that's very high energy, and it's mostly going to waste. Or it's a food manufacturing facility and it has waste material coming out of it. But that's all good organic stuff which could go to landfill or compost, but could also be used. So that's why, you know, in our strategy, we said, look, we know that we have the resources in New Zealand to very quickly produce 5 petajoules of gas. And we believe we can get up to 25 petajoules by 2050 because we know the resources are there. What it needs is some leadership from the government to say, okay, we want this to be part of our future. In response to your question, are there people out there trying to make it a reality? Absolutely there are. There are lots of developers at the moment who are scoping these plants, who are talking with the suppliers of waste and so on.
0: Because, I mean, you know, again, I know that circular economy, the notion kind of, it feels a bit hippie and all the rest of it. But the reality if we're really honest, right? But the reality is that as it becomes more expensive to dispose of your waste, finding somewhere where you can turn waste to resource is a really good thing.
1: Absolutely. And so one of the elements that we proposed to the government was that as a country, we shouldn't be sending to landfill things that could usefully be used for another 100%. Purpose. Yep. So we said, look, the landfill operators, they've got a good business model. They've invested in good faith. Don't pull the rug from under them, but signal now that in 10 years' time, there won't be any new organic material going to landfill. If it can go to anaerobic digestion to produce energy and fertilizer and so on, it should. So set a signal now and say, okay, we're going to phase it out over the next 10 years. And in a few years' time, the stuff that's, you know, closest to the cities and easiest to produce will use that. In a few more years' time, a larger part of the country won't be able to send it to landfill. And eventually, in 10 years' time, none of this rich, valuable material will be going to waste. It'll all be used to generate energy. And that will give the developers confidence that they can invest now in a plant that's going to cost them $20 million, and they know there will be a supply of waste to come into it.
0: Brilliant. Jeffrey, thank you very much. And I tell you what, it's generated a great deal of interest from the listeners who have sent through a whole lot of text. So if you don't mind, I might reach out again before the end of the year and we'll get you back on and answer a bunch more questions. But really
1: Absolutely.
0: Appreciate it.
1: Love to.
0: And for people that are interested, have a look at gasnz.org.nz just to get an idea of what your organisation represents and what the goals are. So again, Jeffrey, thank Brilliant. You very much for your time this morning.
1: Thanks to you, Ben.
0: Much appreciated. Take care. You're News Talk ZB. We're going to jump into the garden. So if you've got questions for Ruud, you should call right now, 0800 80 10 80. We'll be back straight after the break.
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0: We'll talk to Ruud in just a moment, but I want to pick up on one thing. And thank you for all your texts because it generated quite a lot of interest in my conversation with Jeffrey Clark from Gas NZ. Just as a way of putting a balanced picture to energy needs, right? So if we're talking about being able to create gas from renewables, basically using food scraps at an industrial scale to generate gas that you can then use in industry or households, I think is a good idea. And it's prompted a whole lot of people to go, hey, look, I'm in Taupo. We don't have a food scraps collection repro as part of the wider area. Absolutely ridiculous. I'm going to go and talk to the new mayor. Well, good on you. And I know in Auckland it's been a bit poo-pooed and that sort of thing. I actually think it's been a really good thing. And I've noticed for my own waste that the bin is lighter because I'm not putting my food scraps in there. And I know you can compost, and Ruud's probably going to give me a hard time about that. But that's all right. We'll talk to Ruud in just a moment. If you want to talk to Ruud, you should call us right now. 0800 80 10 80.
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5: Your News Talk ZB, Rud, is with us. Good morning, sir.
6: A very good morning to you, Peter.
5: Indeed.
6: Do you know that I prefer to bake and cook on gas anyway?
5: It's a funny old thing, isn't it? I've got gas hobs at home as well, and I really enjoy it. And
6: yes.
5: Then the other day, I'm talking with my mate, and he goes, he had gas, then he moved to an apartment, had induction. And he went, oh, it's fantastic. Then I talked to him on Friday and he goes, oh, bloody induction, I hate it, and all the rest. I'm like, hang on, mate.
6: Anyway, yeah. It's funny that.
5: It works for you, it works for you.
6: Exactly. That's the point. And
5: but what I did enjoy with the conversation is around, you know, taking food scraps, processing it, capturing the gas, and then using that again. And I know every time we talk about food scraps collection in urban areas, people go, just have a compost bin, et cetera, et cetera. But maybe that's not practical. So the idea of capturing it rather than just sending it off to landfill seems to me a really good idea.
6: Mm. You got it.
5: Yeah, I think so. Yeah. Renewables. Yeah. Right. Hey, and you're all good?
6: Yeah, I'm all right. I've just got two little things.
5: Go for it.
6: I think it's starting from now on. Okay, so.
5: What, you're going to say it's springtime?
6: Yeah, well, you know, it's beautiful. It was only minus one today.
5: I was going to say it was minus three. I keep an eye on the temperature in Christchurch these days.
6: Just got to say, it's Garden Marlborough. It's a yearly thing. It's in November, the 5th to the 8th of November 26. I think it would be really good for people if you want to get your tickets, just get them as soon as you can because it's always blinking full.
5: Right.
6: And the other one, which I am usually involved with every 2 years, every second year, it's every 2 years, it's the Garden and Arts Festival in the Bay of Plenty. And that's November the 17th till the 22nd. And I really enjoy that because you go for walks with gardeners and you get questions, and you get observations, and you learn things. I learn so much from really good gardeners. That's what it's about, isn't it?
5: Yeah,
6: I love that. Just coming up again that time.
5: Do you think that we have like a garden tourism in New Zealand?
6: Yeah, we do. I think so.
5: Okay.
6: We have people coming. Yeah. Julie is quite, she's available at the Christchurch Botanic Gardens. And there are people coming from all over the world, actually. And
5: right.
6: They quite often take trips and journeys. And they learn about what's growing here and what they are, et cetera, et cetera. It's beautiful.
5: Yeah, I think so. No, I'm just thinking some friends of mine have just been to the UK, and part of their trip was 6 or 7 days guided tour of all of these gardens around the south coast of England, southwest coast of England. Sounds amazing.
6: It is. Oh, yeah, yeah. Oh, and there's, you know how it is in Nederland.
5: Mm. You know, oh, yeah, of course, the tulips, yeah.
6: Absolutely. All that
5: stuff. Even I've been to the Kirchenhof, yeah.
6: Yeah, Kirchenhof. Huge stuff.
5: It is. It is
6: every 10 years.
5: Spectacular,
6: as well.
5: Isn't it?
6: It
5: just defies comprehension.
6: Yeah.
5: And then, you know, when they finish, you see them mowing them, and it's like, what?
6: Yeah. Yeah, was that it? That was it. Yeah. Yeah. Sorry.
5: But the good news is they'll be back again, just like you and I, Leigh.
6: Yeah.
5: Always back again. Just when you think you got rid of us, we're back the next Sunday. Right, let's get into it. If you've got a question for Rud, 0800 80 10 80 is the number. Bill, good morning to you.
7: Good morning.
6: What can I do for you, sir?
7: Well, I think they're into my food.
6: Bill, I've got some troubles hearing what you're saying. Every other word is not working for me. How do we do that? Do you know how that works at your place?
5: Yeah, look, it sounds like my car connection. But anyway, Bill, try again.
7: Okay, how's that now?
5: Much better.
6: Oh. You're gorgeous. Oh, you're swallowing the bloody thing. Go on. Go for it.
7: I've got macadamia nuts.
5: No, I tell you what we'll do. We'll pop you back on hold and we'll try a new line. And in the meantime, let's talk to James in Wellington, where apparently it is a beautiful, beautiful morning, James.
8: Oh, stunning, as always. When the wind blows and it rains. I've got a question about blueberries. I'm being adventurous and trying to grow them from seed. So far, they've been sitting in a coconut-type mulch for seedlings, and they've popped up, and they're about 5 mil high. I'm wanting to know what medium should I then transplant them into, because the coconut husk has limited nutrients. But have you got a suggestion as to what to plant them in to get them to start, you know, getting some decent nutrients and growing?
6: No, I've never done that, to be quite honest, blueberries. But I would say a good soil with a nice NPK, with higher K than NNP, will probably be the stuff that will make the plants grow well. And I'm quite sure that I can say that, because that usually, I don't think you need to worry too much about whether it's soil that's very acid or not so acid. I would go to the neutral stuff. Yeah, absolutely.
8: So would a potting mix would probably be right in the interim until it really develops, wouldn't it?
6: Yes, and also what you can quite often do with potting mix is mix that in the soil when it goes into the soil, so you've got this nice balance, you know what I mean?
8: No,
6: I think you're doing the right thing if you think about it that way. Absolutely, have a go.
8: Brilliant, thank you very much.
6: You are more than welcome, and success with that.
5: All the very best to you. Take care, James. Thank you very much. Because we were talking, you know, with GasNZ, and someone asked me what the website is. It's just gasnz.org.nz, and they're just a kind of an advocacy group, I guess, for gas. But someone here's text, if you have a compost heap, it will release methane, which I presume is true, isn't it?
6: Yeah, I think so. That makes sense to me. Yeah.
5: And then they go on to say it's just like having your own cow. I'm not sure if it's that it contributes that much to the environment, I'm sure. the commercial capture of food waste and that sort of thing and being able to reuse it, I think it's a no-brainer, right?
6: Yeah, exactly.
5: We should be doing it. Sina, good morning to you.
9: Oh, hi.
5: Good morning, Sina.
9: Hi. How are you, Roe?
6: We're pretty good, thank you.
9: It's good. It's a nice, cold, frosty morning in Nelson. I've got a question. My lemon tree died, and my citrus, I've got a mandarin and a lime and an orange, and they're all flourishing. But I'm just wondering if I need to, what I can put on the soil to perhaps, I want to put another tree there, but I probably need to change the soil into a pH. What can I put on the ground to get the soil prepared?
6: Five and a half to 6.5 pH, 5.5, 6.5, something like that. In that range is where you like your lemon trees to go. But let me ask you first, this is really important, Sina, why did that lemon tree die?
9: I'm not sure. It was flourishing, everything, and then last year the leaves fell off, and it still had fruit on it, but then it just died. But it was next to the mandarin tree, and everything like there is flourishing. I had enough water, I think. I have no idea.
6: No, it was not to do with overwatering or underwatering or blah, blah, blah, that sort of stuff?
9: Well, I don't think so. Maybe a little bit of underwatering, perhaps, because we had quite a hot summer the year before. But I also put that oil, I spray the oil, on the leaves if it gets a little bit black. I have no idea, because the citrus trees are flourishing, and they're not very far from it. Yeah.
6: And you didn't have a wet patch there, for instance, I'm just giving you this idea of root rot, for instance, Phytophthora. So
9: okay.
6: When that patch where that particular tree was is relatively much wetter than the other bits, and it could be something to do with how the water is not being carried away, if you like, by a system. Then you can get a Phytophthora root rot or something like that, and that could be a trouble, because I would, if that's the case, I would not plant another one of those citrus plants in the same spot.
9: So
6: I just want you to remember, go back through the time when that whole plant went backwards quickly and then started to slowly, you know, literally collapse, if you like. That is quite often something like that root rot. And you've got to be careful with that.
9: Okay, all right. So maybe I just plant it somewhere else and not in the area then.
6: Yep. But have a think about whether that could be it. I'm just making it up because it happens, especially in this winter time when it's been very wet. You know what I mean? Bingo.
9: Okay. All right. And if it hadn't, that, like, can I plant something else there? Like in
6: absolutely.
9: That gap?
6: Absolutely. Okay. But not one of the lemon trees or anything else of the citrus varieties.
9: Okay. Okay. Awesome. Oh, thank you so much, Ruth.
6: I tried to do it that way.
5: All the very best, Yusina. Thank you very much for that.
9: Thank you. Thanks.
5: I think someone got the impression that it was myself who was going on this trip to the UK to look at gardens. No, it was friends of mine. But they did point out a couple of estates to go and have a look at. But no, I'm interested to see whether or not, you know, like if overseas visitors come to New Zealand and then there is a formal tour that might take them to some private gardens as well as some of the, I mean, obviously, if you're coming, you'd go to Hamilton Gardens, wouldn't you? I mean, that's spectacular.
6: Oh, yes. Oh, yeah, the modern, brilliant Hamilton Gardens. I really should go back there again. But also the Auckland Botanic Gardens, you know, absolutely fabulous. Canterbury, of course, Christchurch, great. There's lots of good ones. But it's often people that are, what do you call it? They're the own gardeners yourself. You know when you go overseas,
5: right,
6: this is a good place to go.
5: Yeah.
6: So people go there.
5: It's kind of a network of gardening.
6: And
5: passionate
6: often
5: people.
6: For free. That's
5: absolutely.
6: Except for Hamilton, of course.
5: That's worthwhile. Right, 8:45, we'll take a short break. We'll come back with Cheryl in just a moment.
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5: Oh, those little sweepers keep reminding me. I started a job on Tuesday and it's still not finished, Rud.
6: Oh, yeah. No, I started a job a couple of months ago and it's... Don't even go there.
5: I tell you what, lots of people are texting and now that we've started this thing about gardens. Arlie's Garden, yes, in Whitford?
6: Arlie's Garden in, right, Auckland. Just, yeah, absolutely. Absolutely brilliant garden. That's beautiful.
5: And yeah. So the Bay of Plenty garden tour that you're going to be at later in the year, that's the same sort of thing. People's private gardens are open to the public. Is that right?
6: Yep. You can go there too. Yes, but there's also all sorts of stuff about Garden and Arts, yes, Festival that has so many different facets, and it's on for 4 or 5 days. You can go wherever you like. Beautiful. Yeah.
5: Awesome.
6: Excellent.
5: Awesome.
6: And also, I just want to thank somebody who said, gave me hell here, saying blueberries, the advice is wrong. That's probably true. They do like acidic soils and not just you know, if you like, normal soils, if you like.
5: Right.
6: And so, yeah, in this case, it's better. Better to say I don't know than provide inaccurate information. That is absolutely right. And if you give me a whack on the hand, if I do tell me. It's the way it is.
5: I'm not even going to go down the text about the hedgehogs right now, but you've seen that?
6: I haven't seen it, but I'll find it.
5: All right.
6: Camilla. Oh, yeah.
5: Don't get upset, right? I've told you, don't get upset. It is 8:50. We'll talk to Cheryl. Good morning to you.
21: Good morning.
5: Crikey. Now, you've got a bit of string attached to your telephone. Come a little closer, Cheryl.
21: Oh, sorry.
5: That's better.
21: Is that better? I'm actually out on the beach at the moment walking my dog. So,
6: just stand still. Just stand still and we can hear you much better if you stand still and have it close to your mouth.
21: Can you hear me better now?
6: I can hear you. I can even hear the kauri tree. Can I hear the kauri tree?
21: That's probably the seed sort of bubbling in the blood, so that's all good. Hey, look, I've bought a curry tree, and I'm from the South Island, and I bought the curry tree because the curry leaves are just too expensive to buy in the shop. So I thought I'd buy one. Should I put it in the potting? Would it grow okay down here?
6: So you are talking a kauri tree, our New Zealand native kauri tree.
21: Curry leaves. No, curry leaves.
6: Oh, curry leaves. I see. Yeah. This is it. You know, I think you can see most trees can be put in reasonably good pots. You have to remember that those pots might need to be replaced by bigger ones as trees and shrubs grow. But you're absolutely right. If that's the way to go, put it in a controlled environment, if you like, and at the right place in terms of sun and shade. Because I don't know exactly what they need. And when they grow, yes, or when the roots go over the particular place where they live, the pot, if you like, then it needs a bigger pot after a while. You got it.
21: Okay, that's great. Oh, thank you for that. Cheers.
6: Should be no problem at all.
5: Cheers to you as well. Just for clarity, Rud, we are talking about a curry tree, as in C-U-R-R, not a kauri tree.
6: Yeah, this is where we both had a bit of a trouble, but what it was about. But it was because of the beach, I think.
5: It's a curry tree. All right.
6: Yeah.
5: I didn't know that there was such a thing.
6: Yeah. Oh, gosh, there's all sorts of stuff. Oh, man, there's just ridiculous amounts. Yeah.
5: All right. That's awesome. Nicole, good morning to you.
22: Oh, good morning. How are you?
6: We're going well, my dear.
22: I'm out walking my dog, too, and I thought I'll try and get on.
5: Brilliant.
22: Ask Rud a question. I've got a lot of Mondo grass planted in between my pavers, and I'm just I've yet to find a wheat spray that I can use between the mondos without killing them. Would you have any suggestions there, Rod?
6: No, because if you don't want to kill your other grass, then you know what I mean? Then you get both of them. So that is not a clever idea. You might need a tool to scrape it out or whatever in that way. You know what I mean?
22: Right, yes, yes. I do weed a lot.
6: Yeah.
22: But I thought there might be something on the market that could whack them back, like a monocot spray or some sort of spray that didn't specifically target the mondo grass. But
6: To be quite honest, I do not know. I don't think if that such a thing exists, but I could be wrong. And I think you should talk to somebody in the in your garden centre to see if they know better, because I don't know. No,
22: right.
5: And I know what you're saying, Nicole. Like there was a garden where we planted a whole lot of Poor Knight's Coprosma, right, as a ground cover. But then it got a little bit neglected, and when I was back there the other day, you know, the weeds had taken off, and then it's like, well, I can't spray them. I'm just going to have to get in there with my little fork and get rid of all the weeds in the hope that the Poor Knights will grow and provide me with a cover that will suppress the weeds. But it got a bit woody, and then suddenly the weeds were back, sort of thing. So
22: yes. And I guess it gets a little bit tricky too, especially if the weeds seed.
5: Right.
6: So, exactly. Oh, yeah. You noticed. You noticed, did you?
22: Yeah.
5: Sure.
22: Yeah, I noticed.
6: Yeah.
22: But, I mean, life is busy, and you can't always get in there and weed when you're supposed to. So, no, thanks very much for that. I'll talk to some local guys up here and see if they can help.
5: All the very best to you, Nicole.
6: I've got a lovely thing here full of all sorts of different weed killers, and I wouldn't use those on those things if you don't want to get them knocked around.
5: Because most of them are generic. I know you can get like sprays for lawns where it'll hit the broadleaf and leave the other stuff alone, but not so easy in the garden, I guess.
6: It's pretty tricky. You've got to know where to hit.
5: Yeah, and I mean, look, I wandered out into the garden the other day, and I'm thinking, is it supposed to quieten down over winter? But the weeds didn't get that memo.
6: No, definitely not. And I totally agree. And this is where when I get that, I do the lot and repopulate it with a new thing. You know what I mean?
5: Yeah. I think I'll wait till I've finished all my other jobs.
6: Yeah, that's right. I use that wet and forget stuff. Hitman. Gosh, that is good. Five hours and it's gone.
5: It's gone. Knocked off. Brilliant. Rightio. Hey, mate, thank you very much. We'll do it again next Sunday, eh?
6: Yeah, well, let's do that.
5: I think that's a great idea. It's a great plan. You take care, Rude. All the very best. Bye-bye then. Thank you to Rude. Thank you to Jeffrey Clark, who was from Gas NZ, who joined us on the show. Thank you to everyone that contributed. And we got dangerously close to just straying off to a whole program about hammers, which, to be fair, I would be quite happy spending a morning just talking about your favourite tools. We might do that next week, or we'll continue to talk about all things building and construction. Have a great week. And again, thank you to those people that supported me with Dry July. I really appreciate it. More importantly, the cancer support people really appreciate it. Take care.
0: Hey, look.

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11: It's 9 o'clock, I'm Kalia Strong. Russia has launched another deadly missile attack on Ukraine's capital. At least 9 people have been killed after ballistic missiles struck Kyiv overnight, according to Ukrainian President Volodymyr Zelensky. He continues to press the US for more Patriot missile interceptors to defend against Russia's escalating air campaign. BBC correspondent Paul Adams says Donald Trump might not offer them up.
12: He has said that there's a danger that this technology could be used by countries against the United States. And so it's not at all clear what President Trump is really prepared to offer Ukraine.
11: A mass migrant crossing into Spain has sparked a diplomatic row across Europe. Spain says the majority of the 60,000 migrants who crossed into the tiny enclave of Ceuta in North Africa have returned to Morocco. The Italian government has suspended its free movement of people between Spain and Italy as a result. BBC correspondent Sarah Rainsford says Spanish Prime Minister Pedro Sanchez is angry over what he's calling a lack of solidarity from EU leaders.
13: He talked about selfishness, talked about people being motivated by political interests and not by the actual situation on the ground.
11: Nirmal Purja, famous for scaling the world's 14 highest peaks in just over 6 months, is being remembered for his achievements on and off the mountains. The 43-year-old, who featured in the Netflix documentary 14 Peaks, Nothing is Impossible, died in an avalanche near the mountain K2 in Pakistan. BBC correspondent Anbarasan Itharajan says Purja was also a member of the British military.
14: He joined as a Gurkha, but he also worked in a special boat service as one of the elite units of the British military. So he's a British Nepali, but he left his service just to pursue his passion in mountains.
11: To news back home, and a major Auckland rail project could be built sooner than currently forecast. Yesterday, New Zealand First Leader Winston Peters attended the opening of the new Drury and Pairata train stations, with services beginning today. While speaking to the public, he suggested the Avondale to Southdown rail corridor could be completed by 2040. Peters says there are currently too many resource management issues in the way.
2: It is possible to be sooner, but we've got to find the resources. Wait till after the election. Depends who you vote for.
11: Questions over how GP practices will cope with increased demand for suspicious moles and skin spots. The government is investing $23 million into upskilling GPs to check and remove skin cancer.

0: you have to be able to make sure that the people that don't have that digital connection are still able to receive the vital information that they need.
1: In News Talk ZB Sport, New Zealand women's javelin thrower Tori Morby snared a silver medal at the Glasgow Commonwealth Games. Morby told Sky Sport she's stoked with her effort after struggling with work, life and training balance.
2: This year has been extremely difficult for me, and yeah, I went out there tonight and just really believed that I could bring home some silverware, and I have, and yeah, it's an awesome feeling and I'm so proud.
1: Sam Tanner has drifted in the closing stages to finish ninth in the men's mile race won by world record holder Josh Kerr. Tanner was fourth heading into the final lap but couldn't keep pace in the sprint home.
3: I got to be peaking at some crazy record high lactate levels right now.
1: Nicholas Southgate's finished seventh in the men's pole vault while fellow Kiwi James Steins finished eighth. Warriors coach Andrew Webster's happy to be back in the winner's circle after a 42-6 drubbing of the Gold Coast Titans. After four losses in their previous seven matches, Webster's pleased they ticked off their key goals.
4: Just really happy that, yeah, when we nailed the things we wanted to do, and that was eliminate fast starts, we looked good. And I thought our backfield off the back of that were pretty impressive.
1: The Warriors host the table-topping Panthers at home next week. NRL coverage with Pit Stop. Save up to $100 with this month's break special. The Blues women have claimed their second straight Super Rugby Champions final with a 24-17 win over the Waratahs in Sydney. Skipper Maya Ruse told Sky Sport she was pleased with her team's grit in clinching a second trophy of the season.
5: It wasn't pretty, it wasn't perfect, but nah, we grinded it out and I'm just so proud.
1: And first up wins in the NPC for Canterbury, Taranaki and Otago, while golfing great Dame Lydia Ko's 12th equal after three rounds of the Women's Open Major in England. I'm Dean McLaughlin. That's Newstalk ZB News and Sport with Sanderson Vitamins from Woolworths Pharmacies around New Zealand. It's 9:05. Francesca Rudkin is next.
6: Sport with Copeland Savories, big game home catering that everyone loves. 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
7: Winston Peters escaped censure yesterday from the Speaker after his little outburst against a Green MP. You can actually defend democracy, though, Winston, without sounding like an ignorant, grumpy old man.
8: 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If Cipollone doesn't go, why did I ask that question? I look like an idiot. There's no hope for the country.
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9: The Murray forecast for Christchurch. Variable 5 knots, northerly 10 knots, developing for a time in the afternoon and early evening. Sea slight, fine, easterly swell, 1 metre dying out. The Met Service forecast for Christchurch. Fine today with morning frosts, possibly severe. Light winds with a high of 14 and a low overnight of 2. Partly cloudy tomorrow with a chance of a shower in the afternoon. And then again at night, northwesterlies turning southwesterly in the afternoon with a high of 17 and a low of 2. To Tuesday, a few showers clearing in the afternoon but remaining cloudy. Strong southwesterlies easing with a high of 8 and a low of minus 3.
6: It's Sunday. 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
10: Good morning. Welcome to the Sunday Session. I'm Francesca Rudkin with you until midday. Coming up after 10 on the show, the fabulous Richard E. Grant is with me to talk about his latest film, Savage House. It's an 18th century period piece about a rakish, impulsive aristocrat whose social climbing destroys him. We talk about working alongside co-star Claire Foy and how he managed to keep a straight face filming scenes that made the crew laugh so hard they had to walk off the set. Richard E. Grant is with me after 10. After 11, I'm joined by one of New Zealand's biggest content creators and storytellers, Louis Davis. Louis made a name for himself with heartfelt and funny videos about fatherhood, fishing and whānau life. He has a global audience of about 3 million people. If you haven't seen him online, maybe you met him in the last season of Celebrity Treasure Island. Louis joins me to talk about his new book. It's called The Modern Dad. He is with me after 11. And of course, you're most welcome to text me anytime, 9292.
6: The Sunday Session.
10: So there are around 97 days until we vote in the general election. And I hope most of those days are better than this week's spite and showboating. Winston Peters has spent decades proving he can bluster his way through most controversies,

0: But his performance in the House has brought his role as Foreign Minister under scrutiny. Let's be clear, neither Peters nor the Green MP Lawrence Zunan covered themselves in glory in the House this week. Their exchange during a public debate where Peters told Zunan to go back to your own country was attention-seeking and designed to generate headlines, as these days viral clips are valued more in modern politics than persuasive arguments in debate. Zunan's interjections about Peters' vaccine status were provocative, but considering his position, Peters' response was worse. If Peters was simply the leader of New Zealand First this week, the temptation would be to shrug, roll your eyes, and file the skirmish away under classic Winston. Political theatre has always been part of his brand, and he probably calculated the exchange would resonate with his base. Election campaigns reward sharp elbows. But Peters is also New Zealand's Foreign Affairs Minister and spends his time, we hope, nurturing our relationships with other nations. When your words prompt a formal diplomatic protest from China and make headlines around the world, they stop being just domestic political theatre. China is New Zealand's biggest trading partner, and the Foreign Minister's job is to advance New Zealand's interests, not create diplomatic fires. Ministers often survive offensive remarks, but you could argue that foreign ministers should be held to a different standard because every word can have a diplomatic consequence. Peters knows this better than anyone. Decades of experience don't excuse the lapse. They make it harder to defend. Christopher Luxon's response? 5 out of 10. He deserves some credit for calling the comments outrageous and very offensive and completely inappropriate and racist, but stopped short of imposing any consequences and expressed confidence in Peters as Foreign Minister. So, strong diagnosis, weak prescription from the Prime Minister. And as you would expect, the opposition has called for Peters' sacking, a position backed by former leaders Helen Clark and Don Brash. End of the day, everyone is using this spat as a means to campaign. Luxon told a public meeting on Friday that the answer was pretty simple. Party vote national, he said. With 3 months until the election, we can unfortunately expect more provocation, more culture war politics, and more headline chasing. This may energise parts of New Zealand First's base, but it does risk alienating other voters who are sick of the drama and desperately looking for rational, thoughtful conversations about issues and what matters. There is a reason the Opportunity Party is doing well in the polls. It's not necessarily their policies. The party also appeals to people who are fed up with the status quo and the same politicians playing the same tiresome games.
1: The Sunday Session.
0: 9292 is the number to text. Keen to hear your thoughts. Coming up a little later in the show, we have the delightful Mop Man with us. Now, CJ Miller has gone viral after his halftime dance routines at the Commonwealth Games that, yes, include a mop. They've been delighting audiences everywhere. Well, we have tracked him down and he joins us to talk about his sudden fame. Next up, though, I am joined by Dr. Claire Achmed, who concluded her role as Children's Commissioner on Friday. It is 11 past nine. You're with News Talk ZB.
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0: On Friday, Dr. Claire Ahmed concluded her role as Children's Commissioner. Claire finished in a week where a Ministry of Social Development report showed a statistically significant rise in the number of children living in material hardship. The report citing more than one in four South Auckland children growing up in poverty. So, where are we at when it comes to the well-being of children in this country? Now, former Children's Commissioner, Dr. Claire Ahmed, joins me now. Thanks for your time this morning, Claire. Good morning.
11: Morena, Francesca. Thanks for having me.
0: Let's start with those child poverty figures. We have seen a downward trend from 2017. That's increased between 2022 2025. What do you put the increase down to?
11: Well, children living in poverty, they simply haven't been made a priority since 2022. So we need to take a step back and look at what the longer term data shows us. And that is why this latest report from MSD on child poverty in New Zealand is so important, because what it shows is that after the Child Poverty Reduction Act was passed in 2018, actually we did see a measurable decrease in child material hardship, for example. But then from 2022, what we have been seeing is that over that time, there has been a measurable increase in child poverty on the material hardship measure, and that's the basic things that no child in New Zealand should be going without. And that is a really concerning trend, because it shows that we are going backwards when it comes to prioritising our most disadvantaged children in Aotearoa, New Zealand. And I do think that is one of the key issues that sits at the heart of this. There simply hasn't been enough bold and courageous leadership to truly prioritise these children. Child poverty is actually preventable, and the data over time shows that we can make inroads in bringing it down, and that is exactly what needs to happen this year.
0: What impact is child poverty having on children?
11: Look, this is about children living a radically different life to some of their peers. And if we look at the data, it shows us that children who are living in material hardship, they are actually going without seven or more of the most basic items that they should have under their right to an adequate standard of living. That is a right that all children in Aotearoa, New Zealand are guaranteed under the UN Convention on the Rights of the Child. But when a child is living in material hardship, it means they are potentially going hungry. They are potentially being shut out of services and systems that they should be able to access, such as the health system. It means that they are probably cold in their home or whare because of the high costs to put the heating on in winter, for example. And these realities, then have a kick-on effect for children in their wider childhoods. It means that they are going to struggle, for example, if they're hungry, they're going to struggle to engage in their education. It's going to be hard to learn. And if they are experiencing some of those really preventable childhood illnesses, such as RSV, such as bronchiolitis, such as rheumatic fever, that all the evidence shows poverty ultimately leads to, then we know that their health situation is also going to have an impact on their wider life, their ability to participate in their childhood, and also those preventable childhood illnesses. They can have a really significant lifetime effect, for example, scarring of the lungs, and in some instances, those preventable childhood illnesses can actually lead to death. So we're talking about very, very serious consequences in the lives of our children and young people. Childhood is a time where they should be thriving, not struggling to survive.
0: Claire, you said we know that there are ways to prevent this. You said it requires bold and courageous leadership. And in a way, I feel like over the years, it's just been too hard. You know, like I feel like we've been talking about tackling child poverty for so long, and we kind of, it gets a little bit better, then it gets worse again and things. What would you like to see done to help turn these statistics around and continue a downward, you know, trend in child poverty?
11: What I want to see is all decision makers, so across the political spectrum, actually choosing to make children a priority. And also everyone in our society, in our communities up and down the country, also saying, we don't want to be a country where such a significant proportion of New Zealand's children are living in poverty. Actually, we want to see their rights, their well-being prioritised. And I think it would, you know, I call on everyone to think on an intergenerational basis, because a child who is born today, they are very likely going to be alive in 2100. That is a long time to come.
0: Yeah.
11: And they're going to inherit the decisions that are made today. And so I think for all New Zealanders, both those in decision-making roles and also sitting out in communities around the country this morning and this year, let's choose to make our nation's children thriving our legacy. We can actually choose to do that, and a focus on ending child poverty in New Zealand is a huge part of the recipe to get us there.
0: We're talking sort of generally around the country, and the nationwide average is 14 to 15%. But as I mentioned earlier, in South Auckland, it's more than one in four South Auckland children are growing up in poverty. 28% are growing up in poverty. My question was going to be, is enough being done? But clearly not in this particular area.
11: There are many high deprivation areas around the country where we know the experience of childhood is really unequal, and that is totally unacceptable. And if we zoom out, and you know, you mentioned that the average rate of child material hardship in New Zealand, based on the official statistics, is 14.3% of New Zealand children living in material hardship. But if we zoom out and look at how the experience of hardship is showing up in the lives of different groups of children, it's much higher for our mokopuna Māori at 25.1%. And then 27% of all disabled children are living in material hardship. And then our Pacific children are experiencing material hardship at almost double the rate of the average. 31% of Pacific children are living in material hardship. And then what we see is that the experience of those preventable childhood illnesses that I mentioned, those experiences are not shared equally either. Earlier this year, Cure Kids published its State of Child Health report. And it showed that in our most deprived communities, children are getting sicker, they are being hospitalised more often, and as I say, they are experiencing these childhood health outcomes that, quite frankly, they are absolutely preventable, and especially in a country that is as small and as relatively rich as ours.
0: Yeah. Claire, what do you say to people who say that your parents need to be stepping up for the kids? That the government shouldn't be, you know, providing handouts and doing all the work?
11: Well, Well, what I say in relation to that question is that actually, under the UN Convention on the Rights of the Child, the government is a primary duty bearer to uphold the rights of children. And the fact is that systems and services, they do affect children's lives. And every child in Aotearoa New Zealand should be able to come into this world and have an equal start in life. We know that right now, poverty is meaning that so many children, they are starting, you know, 10, 20 steps behind the start line. Or actually for some of them, they can't even see that start line in the race. And so that is why it is so crucial that our systems ensure that we are living in a country where we don't have child material hardship. And that is going to require some big decisions around things like a fairer tax system. We need to significantly lift incomes and welfare support in this country so that these things pay at rates that are livable. And we need to ensure that housing in New Zealand is actually affordable, safe and secure, so that every child can have that absolute basic adequate standard of living.
0: Dr. Claire Achmed, thank you very, very much for your time this morning. Really appreciate it. That was Dr. Claire Achmed, who has just finished her role as Children's Commissioner here in New Zealand. Thank you very much for your texts. Hi, how do you ensure extra money going into the family isn't wasted? The charity has been pouring into these families for years with no seemingly positive results. Another text says, I'm sorry, but the parents are responsible for these children. We've boxed these children in for ages. These diseases were wartime and earlier. Responsibility starts in the home, so fix the parents. And I think that that's exactly what Claire was talking about. We need to sort out the tax system. She's, you know, suggesting we make sure that people have a decent income and that they can, you know, afford some housing. And then, you know, it all leads to solving this problem. But feel free to text 92 92.
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0: It is time to talk local politics, and I'm joined by News Talk ZB political reporter Ethan Griffiths. Good morning, Ethan.
12: Good morning, Francesca.
0: Alrighty, so Christopher Luxon headed to Rotorua, had a bit of a chat to a few businesses there, and backfired on him a little bit.
12: Yes, it did backfire. It's certainly raising a lot of eyebrows. These are comments that Chris Luxon made to the Rotorua Chamber of Commerce on Friday. A business owner in the audience got up and asked the PM about falling business confidence and questioned how long they could hold on with costs rising and fewer customers. Luxon hit back pretty strongly. He said, as a businessman, he would never dream of asking the government for money. He said, and I quote, I've literally sat in boardrooms in New Zealand and the conversation is, oh, I wonder what the government is going to do. I wonder what the government is going to think. Who cares what the government thinks or does? Our job is to be adult, adult, adult. He also said that businesses in New Zealand have a, quote, parent-child mentality. Now, these comments have had quite a bit of coverage. Labour has come out and attacked them. Their finance spokeswoman, Barbara Edmonds, says Luxon was lecturing businesses instead of taking responsibility for a lack of economic growth that he promised. Now, whether this is lecturing businesses or simply being brutally honest, I suppose that's the question. But perhaps it's a tad ironic, given Luxon made his name running a company majority owned by the government.
0: Oh, look, I don't think this is too much to get, you know, clutching our pearls a little bit here, aren't we? But the point is that actually businesses do look to the vision of government. I mean, look at what the changes that we're seeing to employment laws, to the Holiday Act, to we've got fast tracking, we're getting changes to maternity laws. All these things have an impact on businesses. Basically, I think 100%. What they're trying to say is actually, we're not actually asking for a handout. We just want to know what your vision for the country is and where you sort of, you know, where you're heading so we understand those impacts on our businesses. That's a fair call, isn't it?
12: Yeah, I think that is a fair call, and you don't want to make too much of it, absolutely. But, I mean, as Chris Luxon said himself immediately after making these comments, it's about the government setting up the conditions for growth. And I think that's perhaps the point that this business owner was making after all of that, which was the economy is still not in a great shape, and sure, you might not be to blame for all of it. But how are we going to get ourselves, you know, back to a position where we can then start raking the cash in? And I think it's a fair question.
0: Now, Ethan, you've heard a little rumour that New Zealand First could be bringing back another former MP today.
12: Yeah, Winston Peters is holding a public meeting just up the road from me in Masterton today. It's his famous style of politics. He's been practicing for years, head to the regions and try and pack out a hall. Well, there's been lots of conjecture this week about whether he'll announce a new candidate for the region. The obvious contender would be Ron Mark, who was an MP with the party for many, many years, rose to become Defence Minister in the Labour coalition. Mark, of course, former Carterton Mayor, so very well known in that community. Now, I spoke to Ron a few weeks back. He didn't rule out returning as a candidate, but said he is also very busy with his work across the world. He's heavily involved in humanitarian causes in Ukraine and supporting Kiwis who have gone over there to fight voluntarily. So you'd have to say that if he does return to New Zealand First, he'd be a pretty obvious candidate to pick up the defence portfolio again. But we will have to wait and see this afternoon to see whether he is revealed as the party's new candidate.
0: Thank you so much, Ethan. He serves six terms with Parliament. Would you really want to come back? Anyway, we shall wait and see what happens this afternoon with New Zealand First and Ron Mark. Right, it is 28 past nine. You're with News Talk ZB.
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0: 28 to 10, good to have you with us. So, you know they say it's never too late to learn something new? Well, education and tech entrepreneur Frances Valentine is putting that saying into action. Frances has moved her focus to our ageing population with the launch of Love Heart Social Learning. With a focus on over 60s, it's all about keeping engaged with learning and education as we age, while also maintaining much-needed human connection. Love Heart founder Frances Valentine joins me now. Good morning.
17: Morena, it's great to be here.
0: Why the focus on ageing population, Frances?
17: There's a couple of things. I've worked in education and higher education for the last 30 years, and over that time I've watched students become older and more involved with learning as they're working. And actually my main institute, Academy X, the average age is 45, and these are people doing master's degrees. And so what we started seeing is more people into their 50s, 60s and even 70s coming back into formal learning. And when I got talking to them, actually it wasn't the qualification they were after. They were after the connection, the conversation, the knowledge. And we thought, well, look, if we can make a social enterprise and make this work where around the country we can actually have people coming together to learn about things they possibly know nothing about or things they know lots about, just making sure that they could connect in person and really make a kind of a new go at this idea of learning again.
0: How important is it to keep the brain engaged at this age?
17: Oh, look, it's extraordinarily important. I think, you know, all the studies that come out around cognitive decline, Alzheimer's, dementia, etc., a lot of it comes through loneliness and lack of connection to people, but also the lack of keeping your mind busy. So people often take up reading or they go into book clubs or they might do other things that they haven't done before, but actually it has to be a conscious effort. It's not something that you can take for granted. So the more people learn, the more they connect and the more they socialise, the better it is for brain health.
0: Has this been a demographic that's been well served from an education perspective?
17: No, I think globally we're starting to see more and more organisations. A lot of them, though, are membership-based, and what we found is that became also a barrier for people wanting to go back to learning. So the idea with Love Heart was to have ticketed learning. So the way you buy a ticket to a movie, you can buy a ticket to a learning experience, and so you just go to the website and literally choose the topic of your interest. We have an expert who delivers each topic. They're all completely different people, and really taking away any friction. So that could be last minute, they could plan ahead, they could bring their friends, some of them are over lunch, and it's really just how do you make it as accessible as possible, given it is our biggest population and growing. And I think that people are also staying in the workforce much longer. Mm. New Zealand's interesting because we actually have a particularly large portion of people who work over 65 to 70. And so a lot of the people we see are not fully finished work. And in fact, people start coming from 50. So it's, although the focus is over 60, we actually see increasing numbers of people who have actually been made redundant in their 50s are actually looking the same thing, trying to fill their days while they're looking for new work or trying to supplement their CV with new knowledge. And it might be things like technology or it may be things around an area of interest that they're starting to move towards. So it's quite a big difference between those who are working, those who are transitioning out of work, and then those who are fully retired.
0: Yes, because I'm not near the over 60 bracket yet, but I have been doing an Academy EX AI bootcamp for business course, which I found fascinating. Like my knowledge, what I'm learning about AI, and of course you did a brilliant introduction to that course, explaining to us where we're going and how fast it's developing and things. I'm interested to know what the uptake has been in those types of areas in sort of the tech and AI-based courses.
17: Interesting, it is our most popular area, so technology in general, from digitisation to cybersecurity to AI. And in fact, we're actually breaking our rules a little bit because all of our learning is in person, but actually this Wednesday I'm actually doing an online AI program because we're only currently in Hawke's Bay in Auckland, and so there's a lot of people across the country saying, what about us? So we've decided to do an online session for AI specifically, just because there is so much demand for people to decipher what it means and what does it mean for them in their work, but what does it mean for them in their lives and their kids and their grandchildren. So there is, I think, a real hunger right now as people keep hearing the terminology. There's a lot of dystopian and utopian future of AI, and I think there's a lot of conversation and curiosity about what does it mean. So it was probably the beginning where end of last year we started to see that, and that was really the beginning of the conversation that Fee Webby, who runs the organisation for Love Heart, and I've worked together for a long time, and we saw it with our families, we saw it with our friends, and we thought this is the beginning. And once we realised AI was a topic of interest, we realised there's a whole lot of other interests that people have that are undercated for. So that's where we started looking across everything from societal shifts to, you know, art and design and history and creativity. It's just so many different areas that we're focused on now.
0: Frances, really nice to talk to you. Thank you so much. If you're interested, have a Google for Love Heart. The AI courses that Frances done are incredible. And you dip a toe in and you just want to dive in. It's fascinating. I'm getting a sense. I'm doing a course which is for business, for small and medium-sized businesses to learn how to incorporate AI into their businesses, which I don't personally need. But for me, it's giving me such a greater understanding of AI and what it can do and where we're potentially heading. It is 22 to 10. You're with News Talk ZB. Coming up next, we meet Mop Man.
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0: The Commonwealth Games wrap up tonight, and while there have been many sporting highlights and heroes, congratulations to our amazing New Zealand team, an unlikely breakout star has emerged. Now known globally as Mop Man, dancer CJ Miller has shot to viral fame for their halftime performances. CJ appeared on court during a break in the netball, armed with a mop. What appeared to be a volunteer cleaning the court turned into a full halftime show when Queen began to blare from the speakers. The performances have delighted the crowds that have been picked up by the media around the world, and I am so delighted to have Mop Man CJ Miller with me now. Good morning.
1: Good morning, my love.
0: Tell me, how has all this come about? How did you get involved in the games?
1: People who ran the entertainment during the games, a company called Progress, reached out to my agent looking for someone to kind of be like a flash mob type of dancer, and sent me the dates and stuff, and I was free. And so, yeah, they asked me to come along, and it's all kind of snowballed into what it's become now.
0: I love it. We know that these are the paired back Commonwealth Games, and it is just a flash mob of one.
1: Yes, yes.
0: Would you like to have had some company out there? I mean, you didn't need it.
1: I would have loved some company out there. It was not until like a few days before that I realised I was not having company out there. And I was like, well, too late to go back now. So we're going to have to commit.
0: So what inspired the volunteer kind of routine?
1: You know, I had a few ideas beforehand, because it's very different than choreographing a normal dance routine. You know, people want to see flash, they want to see flamboyance, they want to, you know, they don't want you to take it too seriously. So I was just kind of like, how can we give something flashy that's not taking it too seriously that everyone can enjoy? And so I just whipped out all of the public crowd pleasers.
0: Was the mop your idea, or were you given the mop to work with?
1: Was it? Hell, Francesca, I would never have made that choice. I would never have gone, do you know what this really needs? A vacuum and a mop. Those words would never have left my mouth. I was told, I was instructed, by the way, here is your vacuum, here is your mop, have fun. And I was like, what about me makes you think I would find this fun? But do you know what? I was proven wrong. I had a great time with that vacuum. I felt like Mrs. Doubtfire.
0: Oh, I love it. And I believe the mop and the vacuum now have names.
1: They do. You know, the first time I was asked for the names, I thought, you're all off your plums. It's a mop and a vacuum. What do you mean names? But no, it has. People have now given them their own names and personalities. So we have Doris the mop and Vax Tina the vacuum.
0: I feel like the vacuum doesn't offer as much flexibility and movement as the mop.
1: You know, I actually preferred the vacuum.
0: Okay.
1: I did. You know, you had the wire to play with if you so desired. You know, I had the removable handle that became a mic stand. I quite enjoyed the Hoover, you know.
0: What I loved about it was unexpected. It was fun. Often sport can be quite stressful. You know, the audience has sort of built up a bit of tension as to how things might be going in the game. And then all of a sudden, there's just this little moment, this breath of fresh air that just gets everyone laughing, dancing and relaxing. Was that the aim of it?
1: I think so. I think it was very much, you know, there was entertainment all throughout the games. You know, there was DJs, there was other dance groups, cheerleaders. I think it was just very much, I think they wanted to avoid that kind of waiting in between boredom. I think they wanted to keep the energy up, because that's what the presenters and the announcers and stuff were trying to do throughout all of the games, was just make, because I imagine if you're not from Scotland or somewhere that's easily, you know, accessible country-wise, and you're playing in a foreign country and everyone's cheering for the opposing team or no one's cheering at all, I can imagine it's quite hard to keep your morale up. And I think that's what, you know, the organisers of this games were trying to do, was make sure that the energy was always there no matter who was playing.
0: Well, you did a very good job of that, CJ. You've now been doing interviews around the globe, going viral on social media. Did you see that coming?
1: No, I thought I was just going to do my job and go home. Otherwise, I would have made, if I knew my 15 minutes of fame were going to come now, I would have made sure that I had a haircut, I wasn't sleep deprived, and didn't look like a reject from a Tim Burton film. Like, I would have gone on a sunbed, I would have cut my hair.
2: Do you mind the fact that you're now known as Mop Man? I mean, was that a title you ever thought you'd be known as?
1: It really wasn't. Do you know, the most humbling part of it is when I go into, like, you know, for example, I go to, like, a station for an interview, or, you know, I do something else that's related, or I need to introduce myself. And I'm like, oh, like, it's CJ, I'm here for an interview. And they're like, sorry, who? And I have to go with all the seriousness and earnestness than the planet. I have to go, Mop Man. And I have to introduce myself as Mop Man. And people go, oh, okay. And I'm like, the fact that I need to introduce myself seriously as that is a very humbling experience.
2: Surely you've been given the call up for the closing ceremony?
1: Well, only time will tell, I guess.
2: Oh, okay. You're going to be secretive about that. Fair enough. does Mop Man live on after these games? Or do you at least hope some opportunity comes from this newfound fame?
1: You know, I think there's definitely a place for, you know, it continuing, you know, other events, and not maybe not in its current form, but in different forms. You know, maybe I can be, you know, a waiter woman. I don't know. I was trying to think of something else that alliterated, something like that. You know, maybe it exists in a different form. But yeah, I'm very much just riding the waves. You know, I've been lucky enough to be sent some things from some different companies, and, you know, have the chance to promote them. So just very much going to see what comes from it.
2: Please tell me you haven't been sent mops.
1: Oh, yes. I have been sent a mop. I have been sent a mop the company who made the mop.
2: I've already got the mop. You know that you've ruined it for every other volunteer who has to mop a floor at a game, because an audience is now going to be waiting. They're all going to be watching going, okay, what are you going to do? What are you going to do? You know, and they're probably out there going, no, I am actually just here to mop the floor.
1: Well, I was speaking to Rusty Henry Williams, the Queen of Mopping, and speaking to Patrick of the NZ Swifts, who's the other viral mop man. And I feel like we need to do like a Destiny's Child with mops.
2: I can't wait.
1: We need to do a Destiny's Child, like collusion.
2: I love it. CJ Miller, thank you so much for your time and for the joy and the entertainment. Love it.
1: Anytime. It's a pleasure.
2: That was CJ Miller, also reluctantly known as Mop Man. I hope that has put a smile on your face on a Sunday morning. Isn't he just delightful? It does sound like the whole thing was just so disorganised and now it's just become this viral sensation. Muzz texts to say, Francesca, I could listen to him the whole day. He's hilarious. Yes, he was absolutely wonderful. It is 12 to 10 with Newstalk ZB.
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10: Chris Bishop is the Minister for Transport. Could not be more excited. I'm like fizzing at this.
11: Look, it's a good day for Northland and it's a good day for the country. It's 24 kilometres, four-lane expressway. It's going to make the road a lot safer, a lot more resilient, unlock the north.
10: I travel on the bit before the bit that you're about to build, and that bit of road is literally a game changer. Northland has been treated so abysmally for so many years, and if you get a proper road into that place, it's going to boom.
11: I couldn't agree with you more. These are the sort of game-changing, transformational pieces of infrastructure that we need.
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0: right, if your musical taste is inspired by Barack Obama, he has released his annual summer playlist. And yes, it does feature the fabulous David Bowie with Modern Love. Also on there, you'll find The Strokes, Coldplay, The Beatles, Mumford & Sons, Hozier, Luther Vandross, and various other artists. There we go. Hey, look, we were just talking to Mottman, who has been one of the viral stars of the Commonwealth Games. And look, talking about the Commonwealth Games, they have felt a little underwhelming at times, haven't they? Small stadiums, small venues, small crowds. And then, of course, there's always the couch experts who declare they don't mean anything because it's just the Commonwealth, not a global competition. And look, it did take me a while to get drawn in. But then the swimmers started doing brilliantly. The medals started rolling in. Zoe Hobbs made New Zealand history. I started to get a little emotional. And it was purely because you could see what their success meant to these athletes. Immediately you could see in their shocked, proud, overwhelmed faces the years of training, hard work, sacrifices and belief that it has taken to get them to where they are today. So look, you can sit at home and be cynical about it and say, oh, well, this person wasn't competing, or, you know, and things. Or you can just look at the faces of our incredible athletes when they take the podium and you will see exactly how important these games are to them. So as we head into the final day of the Commonwealth Games, a huge congratulations to our para athletes and our athletes. A job very, very well done. Thank you for your texts as well, Francesca. This goes back to, we talked to the former Children's Commissioner about child poverty in New Zealand. It's not the government's job to make children a priority. It is the parents. Spoke about Winston Peters, his performance this week. Morning, Francesca, another text reads, I really think that Peters showed a lack of decorum and was just another reminder that maybe he's past his use-by date. Too old, too petty, and the opportunity party look the opposite, young and vibrant. And once again, Luxon is just made to look weak and out of touch, far from the adult in the room in Rotorua and New Zealand. We deserve better. Thank you for your text. Ben texts to say, well, I'm still going to vote. Party vote NZ first and local MP vote national. I like it when someone's not PC. Thank you very much for all your texts this morning. Very much appreciate it. Next weekend, News Talk ZB, we're quite old. We hit a pretty huge milestone. Sunday, August 9th. Marks our station's 100-year anniversary. 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
0: I am thrilled to have actor Richard E. Grant join us next. He has played many different memorable characters over his long career, and his latest is no different. Sir Chauncey Savage is a social-climbing, rakish, impulsive 18th century aristocrat who stops at absolutely nothing to save his family from financial ruin. Richard E. Grant tells us all about this outrageous, very funny, and at times crude, period drama next. And we're going to finish the hour with Sam Fender and Olivia Dean, Rein Me In. They have broken the record for the longest running UK number one single of all time with this hit. Back shortly.

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11: It's 10 o'clock, I'm Kalia Strong. Two people are dead and more than 20 injured after a homemade bomb explosion at a restaurant in Russia. CNN reports an unidentified woman attempted to enter Moscow's Belzy Rossi carrying an improvised explosive device. The bomb exploded before she entered, killing the security guard who stopped her and a restaurant customer. Local media reports the apparent targets were guests attending a private event on the restaurant's outdoor terrace. A researcher says the government's current social housing policy leaves many people in limbo. It currently utilises a flexi fund to finance community housing providers, prioritising social housing, affordable rentals and emergency housing. Massey University's Simon Opit wants to see more support for third-party providers offering affordable home ownership programs.
12: Housing is a continuum, and we want to see people moving along that continuum, progressing towards more secure forms of ownership.
11: The Electoral Commission's launched a campaign to encourage voters to double-check election information they see online. It's running advertisements which aim to make social media users pause and question what they're seeing. Political reporter Troy Matic has more.
13: Chief Electoral Officer Carl Lacaine says the ads have been created to make people look again before they trust or share information. He says there's always potential for a rapid spread of inaccurate information on social media.
11: Concerns rodents could become bridge hosts for bird flu. New Zealand has two confirmed cases of the H5N1 strain, while South Australian officials are investigating a mass mortality event involving 80 birds. Pest Management Association Council member Paul Craddock says the strain has been investigated in wild rodent populations and could put pest managers on the front line of risk.
14: Now, it hasn't been proven, but it's a concern because this may then be another mechanism that bird flu could spread around, particularly in to poultry farms or indeed other areas, for example, dairy cattle.
11: Near certainty from employers that AI proficiency will drive salary growth for the next 2 years. New research from specialised recruiter Robert Half shows it's rapidly becoming one of the most valuable skills in the job market. Director Raneel Singh says employer views have shifted on AI.
15: Probably 2 years ago, AI was present, but it probably hadn't taken a shape or form that it's taken now.
11: Better conditions for buyers trying to get the keys to their first home. A new report from LJ Hooker and Cotality finds first home buyers made up almost 30% of purchases in the second quarter this year. The share's higher in areas like Auckland and Wellington. LJ Hooker head of research Matthew Tiller says buying isn't easy, but there's time for due diligence.
16: There's more choice, less urgency, and probably more room to negotiate on a property at the moment, but affordability does still matter.
11: And the flash mob dancer who stole the show at the Commonwealth Games says they wanted to entertain the crowd with something flashy but not too serious. Scotland's CJ Miller, known as Mop Man, has delighted audiences with halftime performances using household appliances as props, often coming out as a cleaner before breaking in to dance. The 25

0: but fell behind to finish ninth.
1: I put myself in the best position I could. I actually thought 300 to go, I was like, oh, if the legs don't fall off here and my kick's there, we could get a medal. But then the pace turned on.
0: Cyclist Elise Andrews has powered to bronze in the women's 1 kilometre time trial, helping to lift New Zealand to 28 medals so far, currently eighth on the medal table. New Zealand can overtake Jamaica for seventh if the Silver Ferns beat the Sunshine Girls in Nepal's gold medal showdown starting at midnight. A tough stag day for Southland skipper Sean Withy on the wrong end of a 41-12 NPC loss at home to the Otago arch rivals. While pleased 13 new stags were able to debut for the province, Withy told Sky Sport he wanted a better performance in front of 10,000 fans in Invercargill.
2: Oh, we just got beaten physically, both sides of the ball, I think, you know. We had a lot of kicks go to grass and then probably some poor kicks as well that they were able to get bends off, and then we just weren't physical enough to recover and they were just on top of us in that first half.
0: Wins also for Canterbury over Auckland and Taranaki over Counties Monaco. NPC coverage with NZ Safety Blackwoods, power tools, welding, abrasives and more. And the Wellington Saints are into basketball's NBL Grand Final after smashing table-topping Tuatara by 43 points in Auckland. I'm Dean McLaughlin. That's Newstalk ZB News and Sport with Sanderson Vitamins from Woolworths Pharmacies around New Zealand. It's 10:05. Francesca Rudkin is next.
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5: The Murray forecast for Christchurch. Variable 5 knots, northerly 10 knots, developing for a time in the afternoon and early evening. Seas light, fine. Easterly swell, 1 metre dying out. The Met Service forecast for Christchurch. Fine today with morning frost, possibly severe. Light winds with a high of 14 and a low overnight of 2. Partly cloudy tomorrow with a chance of a shower in the afternoon. And then again at night, northwesterlies turning southwesterly in the afternoon with a high of 17 and a low of 2. To Tuesday, a few showers clearing in the afternoon but remaining cloudy. Strong southwesterlies easing with a high of 8 and a low of minus 3.
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6: Good to have you with us. It is 10:07. British actor Richard E. Grant broke onto the film scene with his debut role in Whitnell and I almost 40 years ago. He's been a mainstay ever since with roles in films like Dracula, The Age of Innocence, Star Wars and Can You Ever Forgive Me, his performance in the latter earning him an Academy Award nomination. His latest role is Sir Chauncey in a raucous period drama, Savage House, and it might just be his maddest role yet.
7: The Duke and Duchess are coming for dinner.
8: Really? The Duke and Duchess of Devonshire tonight?
9: Oh. We were chosen. This is our chance to restore your family name.
7: This is it. The reason for all our tireless work. These are the moments that one shall remember. So let's be our very best.
10: What the hell is this?
7: It's not that bad.
10: Certainly not fit for a bloody duke. We'll be sent to the gallows. Next course!
6: It's a wonderfully acted, outrageous and hilarious story of one couple's demise. I am so delighted to be joined by Richard E. Grant. Richard, good morning.
11: Good morning, Francesca. How are you?
6: Good, thank you. How much fun was this? Because this film, it's quite a lot. It's quite extreme in some senses. Was it a fun role to play?
11: It was, because the guy, it's a real rake's progress in the 18th century. And if you're cast to play, I play a Welsh working class upstart who marries into the English aristocracy, played by Claire Foy, who famously played the Queen in the first series of The Crown. And they have this extraordinary cross-class attraction for one another. She forsakes everything that she's used to, and he upwardly mobiles into a world

0: that he's aspired to, and then gambles, whores, and drinks his way through all of their fortune, and yet they still stay together. So it's everything is extreme. His wigs are extreme, his moods are extreme, and having Claire Foy to play opposite was, you always hope that you're going to get on with the person that you work with, but we had an instant connection and have stayed great friends ever since, so it's a real bonus.
1: Because you had never worked before, had you?
0: No, I'd met her socially, but, you know, it's that thing where you suddenly have to either take your clothes off or figuratively be very emotionally open and vulnerable with somebody. I suppose like speed dating, I imagine. And it either works or it doesn't. So luckily for us, it worked out perfectly.
1: And you can see that on the screen. You can see how well you got on. You're like two peas in a pod in this film. You're both, your characters are sort of both on the same page, aren't they?
0: Yes, they are. And it's a weird thing about filming is that, you know, we met in a pub in London, upstairs in a pub with the writer-director Peter Glanz, and you read through the scenes and you have to force this emotional connection and, you know, I suppose be vulnerable and open-hearted to what somebody else might bring to the table. And she found me funny, I found her funny, so that instantly helps and bonds you. And from that, you then dive into, you know, having sex scenes and doing all of that. So I love my job.
1: Talking about finding each other very funny, I read that the director, Peter Glanz, he said he had to leave during the filming of some scenes due to his uncontrollable laughter. How, I know that you're a professional and you've been doing this for a long time, but some of the scenes are hilarious. How do you control yourself in these scenes?
0: Because something that I learned from a writer-director called Bruce Robinson, who gave me my first film role 40 years ago in Withnail and I, said that you have to, you as the actor can't possibly find what you're doing in a scene funny, because usually a character is in a state of such desperation. And this character, Chauncey, that I play in the film, is permanently on the edge of a kind of nervous or financial or sexual breakdown. So if you're playing that, you don't, it sort of subverts finding it funny. You know,
1: I see what you mean. Yeah.
0: Funny, but when you're playing somebody that's absolutely desperate, you know afterwards that it is intended to be funny, but when you're doing it, funny is the last thing that you feel.
1: What did you first think when you read this script?
0: I thought that it would definitely be offered to an actor of higher sort of box office standing than I am. So I was absolutely amazed when he said that he had written it with me in mind. So that's very flattering, because so many directors say that, and then, of course, you find out that you're the 10th on the list. But in this case, he was true to his word. I'm very grateful.
1: Very much see you as this rakish character. What makes you say yes to a movie these days? What boxes does it have to tick?
0: It's always a combination of the script, the director, and who the other actors are attached to it are. And if it makes sense to do that, then I don't know. I suppose it's a combination of if somebody asks you to go on a date or to come and have lunch with them, you know, what decides you to go? Is it going to be the food? Is it the location? Or is it the other people, the other guests that you've been told are going to go? And the combination of all that is what makes it, you know, worth taking a punt on.
1: And maybe a little bit of gut instinct.
0: Yeah. Absolutely. But first and foremost, it has to be the script. Because regrettably, the majority of scripts that most actors get sent are, you know, within the first five pages whether you feel compelled to carry on reading. And in this case, I wanted to know what happened to this character from the beginning all the way, you know, middle all the way to the end. Whereas a lot of the time you read it and you know within about 5 minutes, you know, can't be bothered.
1: Am I right in saying that Claire Foy gifted you a Christmas pudding when you wrapped shooting?
0: She did, because I eat them. I've rationed myself to eating them once a month because they're my favorite food. So she had heard about this and then gave me one. Yeah, so I'm very, very grateful. She gave me a Christmas pudding, should I say? Qualify that.
1: Oh, how gorgeous. Is there a particular brand of Christmas pudding that you're fond of? Will you take any Christmas pudding?
0: I'm a complete tart. Anything with, a dense combination of stewed fruits, and I'm in there.
1: I love it.
0: Like.
1: Richard, there's something very visceral about this film. You can smell it. You can smell the ablutions pile or the poo pile, we could say, the rotting fruit, the rotting skin. Did it feel like that on set?
0: Yeah, because we were, as soon as you have to deal with a 2-foot-tall wig, which I had, it certainly gets a gamey pong after a while. So it wasn't hard to him. And because we filmed in two historic house locations where people didn't have bathrooms and loos as we know them now in the 21st century, it was much cruder and ruder in that time. So it wasn't difficult to imagine that.
1: I've heard that
0: And
1: you're
0: they didn't have bridges either.
1: No, exactly. I've heard that you're obsessed with scents, that you can smell every you smell everything.
0: I do, yeah. I'm absolutely, ever since I was a little boy, my father said when I was 8 years old, "Why are you smelling everything? You're not a dog." And I said, "Well, my teacher says that we're animals, so it seems I don't understand why everybody doesn't smell everything, because I do compulsively. So I don't know whether that's a form of neurodivergency or whatever your OCD or whatever it is. I don't know, but it's the shortest synaptic leap in your brain to your memory. So the way that I, sense and remember everything is by smelling it. So I found that to be, absolutely brilliant. And it saved me in situations when, when I was younger, going to kiss somebody and then you find they've got breath like an open grave and think, oh, I'd rather have a cup of tea instead.
1: But you've got your own perfume company, is that correct?
0: I do, yeah. Yeah, I do. I have a perfume company. And regrettably, because of the export-import restrictions, because it's deemed a flammable liquid, I've been unable to post it to any customer in the Antipodes. So to my great regret. Anyway, it's not for people. Lack of emailing me or messaging me on Instagram saying, "Is it possible to get it here?" But I haven't so far had a distributor in your part of the world to do it on my behalf.
1: So I imagine that the true Savage House would have been a living nightmare for you.
0: Yes, but I think that like anything in life, you get used to anything, and if you don't know the sort of pristine state of 21st century hygiene 2.5 centuries ago, that's your norm, then that's your norm. But they used to walk around with cloves stuck in oranges and things to try and disguise the rank smell of either the food or people's underwear or their clothing or wigs.
1: I love the way you use the wig to wipe your mouth at the dinner table. It was just such a lovely moment. But for all its fun and it's wonderfully sort of vulgar and outrageous at times, there are some really interesting themes at play that translate from the 1700s. The decay of the aristocracy, our obsession with being liked and accepted, sexual double standards, corruption and class structures. We might have indoor plumbing and fridges these days, but some things don't change, do they?
0: Oh, I think greed, lust, deception, all of those things are very, immutable human characteristics. So this story just takes all of that to an extreme. But I think that what is so clever about Peter Glantz's script is that you understand why these characters do what they do, rather than it just being a kind of spectacle of olfactory horrors.
1: I wonder whether Savage House would make it onto your podcast if it was a hotel, hotels with history. I know that you're an avid traveller. Tell me about this podcast. What inspired it?
0: Jules Perrone who I co-hosted with, owns a big public relations company for luxury hotels around the world based in London. And I had done a television series here called Hotel Secrets for Sky Atlantic Channel 15 years ago, and had interviewed everybody on this series, from Donald Trump to the Hollywood Madame who'd been caught by the FBI, Heidi Fleisch, and Ian Schrager, the hotel designer, and everybody in between. So because she'd seen that, she thought that doing a podcast detailing the history of famous hotels would be interesting, and I'm a history buff, so it just seemed a perfect fit to do that. We launched the second series in New York last Thursday night, so it's going well, and how could you resist?
1: Exactly.
0: Your luxury hotel, first class flight, and everything is paid for, and you get to sample the best beds and the best cuisine on the planet in wonderful locations. It's a very hard job to fulfill, really.
1: Do you still travel with hand luggage only?
0: Hand luggage only. My luggage got lost 30 years ago in New York in an airport, and I only got it a week later, and I swore then and there I would never, ever travel with anything other than hand luggage, and I've done that ever since. So you never have to wait at the baggage carousel ever or get held up in that way. And I can see that it's easier for men, because I know that statistically we tend to get by with maybe two pairs of shoes, whereas...
1: Go on, say it.
0: Require more.
1: Oh, I admire people who can only travel with hand luggage very much. I can't let you go without having a quick chat to you about season 2 of Celebrity Traitors, the UK. You're in it, right?
0: I am, yes, apparently.
1: The first season was released here in New Zealand. It was fantastic. It was so popular. Everybody absolutely loved it. So we're very excited. What was the experience like?
0: Unique.
1: I have been talking to my producer, and she thinks you'd make a very good traitor, but I think you'd be too obvious.
0: Well, our daughter said, I think that you will either be murdered or banished within a nanosecond, because you are incapable of hiding what you feel about anything on your face. So the proof of the pudding either way of that will be revealed this autumn in England and springtime in New Zealand.
1: Can't wait. Richard E. Grant,
0: I didn't realise it showed there.
1: Yes, it does. Thank you so, so much. Lovely to talk to you.
0: And veil to your great actor who I loved and adored, Sam Neill.
1: Oh, thank you, Richard. He was a special man indeed. That was actor Richard E. Grant. The film we were discussing is his latest, Savage House, and it is in cinemas this Thursday. It's 22 past 10.
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11: The 2026 Whitcles Top 100 list was recently announced, and keen readers will be pleased to know that a lot of new books have made it onto the list, 37 to be precise, and there is more choice than ever for people wondering what to read next. The Whitcles Top 100 is a great barometer of New Zealand reading interests, with 26 books by local authors making this list this year's list, and a healthy mix of fantastic fiction, fantasy, romance, memoir, cookbooks, self-help, motivation titles and more. You can be reassured that if thousands of Kiwis have voted for these books, chances are that you'll love them too. So check out what's made it to the list this year by going online or into your local Whitcles store and find the ones that are made for you. With books, games, puzzles, great gifts, gorgeous stationery and the new Whitcles Top 100, there really is something for everyone at Whitcles.

0: Universal Studios is launching two Ozzy Osbourne-inspired haunted houses. And they said that this will help grow his licensing program around the world in order, make a bit of money. They are coming to Universal Orlando Resort and the Universal Studios Hollywood, and they're going to let guests go on this crazy train trip through his life and career. So you might potentially start in his hometown of Birmingham, and then the ride is, different rides will be inspired by different albums, and they'll show his sort of persona coming to life and all this kind of thing. And I don't know, I suppose at some point ski you a little bit too, since it's a haunted house. Right, it is time to Talk Entertainment now, and I'm joined by Steve Newell. Good morning.
1: Good morning. I love those ideas of the Aussie haunted houses. Presumably it's like his house that we see in the Osbournes, and he's just kind of wandering around going, Sean!
0: Their house was pretty cool at Halloween, so, you know.
1: Well, there's a great scene in the Decline of Western Civilization 2 part 2, The Metal Years, where he's frying eggs in his kitchen in his undies. So maybe that's in the haunted house as well.
0: Something to look forward to. Hey, give us an update on the Western Springs Bowl, which I know is a very Auckland-centric story, but it has been one which has been going on for a very, very long time.
1: It is. We talked about this on the show before. Now, it formally has a name and it formally has a bit of a timeline.
0: Okay.
1: So this is the sort of, I guess, like, fairly light redevelopment of Western Springs Stadium. A couple of proposals were kicked about over the last couple of years.
0: And it's where the Speedway was or is, or has the Speedway, Speedway's gone, right?
1: Speedway's, I believe that there's some court proceedings still ongoing, but the likelihood is that Speedway's done, unless something changes. And so this is in the natural amphitheatre space in Western Springs. It's really nice. It's kind of nestled into some central Auckland suburbs. It's a walk from the central city. I walked home from Laneway this year. It was really cool to like go to a concert and be super central. So the announcement is that it's been formally rebranded as Tawai Audia Western Springs Bowl. Work starts kind of now, and it's got 4 months of development to kind of put some basics in, so that every time they put a concert into the bowl, they don't have to spend hundreds of thousands of dollars kind of getting the basic facilities and staging in place.
0: So I'm presuming that there are gigs booked there for later in the year that'll be taking advantage of
1: this. Yeah, we already know that Foo Fighters are playing there early next year.
0: Yep.
1: It sounds like there's an announcement coming for the first show at the Bowl in October, although we don't have any details yet. And the first rugby that's going to happen there, it's kind of a joint venture, also keeping Ponsonby Rugby Club there, and NPC games are going to will be played there as well. So Auckland and Wellington play there on August the 8th, which will be the first formal event under the new name of the venue. I'm really excited about this. I think there's really good potential for a venue that is bigger than Spark Arena in Auckland, but not as big as Mount Smart Stadium or Eden Park. So this is sort of a venue for concerts that are maybe like 20 to 30,000 people. And they reckon over time they can probably get up to maybe sort of 10 of those a summer.
0: Okay.
1: So it's going to make a difference. And I think on a day like this, looking out the window and seeing Auckland's clear blue sky, it'll be great to have a show at Western Springs on a day like this.
0: Exactly. Maybe just a little warmer.
1: I put a jumper on.
0: Put a jumper on. Now, good news for fan of Guy Montgomery's, like myself, the Guy Mont Spelling Bee is back for season 3.
1: Season 3 and the 6th season overall. So he's kind of got that Aussie version of the show as well. It sort of happens in tandem.
0: Why doesn't he combine them? Because we know so many Aussie comedians. They know so many of ours.
1: A great question. There's a bit of cross-pollination of guests
0: on
1: the show.
0: Well, he'll be saying, Francesca, I can make money from my one in Australia. I'm, get paid for doing one in Australia and one in New Zealand.
1: Oh, absolutely.
0: Why would I just halve my income?
1: The BBC is playing the Australian show in the UK as well on iPlayer.
0: That's awesome.
1: on their online version of BBC. So you'd have to think that if that goes well, there might become a third version of the show.
0: That'd be amazing.
1: And, the dream is probably that you have iterations of your show that you don't even participate in anymore that are hosted by people who speak languages you've never learned.
0: Pay them for the franchise and off you go.
1: Yes, so season 3. Well, the cross-pollination is really in evidence here because his Australian co-host, the kind of anarchic, crazed Sam Campbell is one of the guests in the first couple of episodes of season 3 here. There's also Oscar Keightley, Dame Linda Topp, Brett McKenzie, Lana Walters, and I can't wait to see Jason Gunn on the show.
0: Don't ever do a quiz show with Jason Gunn. He knows everything. Like 20 years ago, I got dragged into doing some quiz show and I said, I'm really bad at quizzes. I don't want to do this quiz show. And I sat there with my hand on the buzzer. I didn't even hit it. I was with Jason Gunn. There were three of us. I was with Jason Gunn. He knows everything about everything.
1: Well, I hope he's ready to get bullied by Guy Montgomery, because that's one of the great facets of the show is the absolute lack of respect that he has for his guests. It's so nice to watch him make people squirm. And the appeal of the show is really interesting. I heard a story recently of a European band on tour, and a member looked over on a flight and saw one of his bandmates watching this show.
0: Yeah.
1: With this kind of guy dressed in 70s attire that seemed vaguely familiar. And he's like, how do you even know that this exists?
0: Yeah.
1: And I love that New Zealand's kind of cooked up this. I mean, we're already kind of a strange remote time capsule of a place. Yeah. And this show, with its retro aesthetic and the fact it's a spelling bee, just kind of seals the deal.
0: Too good. So season 3 starts this Thursday, 7:30 p.m. on 3 and 3 Now. Thank you so much, Steve. Saunas are all a trend at the moment. Nothing better than a hot sauna and a cold dip. It does feel fabulous, but is it actually improving our health? Well, scientists have discovered that just 30 minutes in a sauna may temporarily change the way your immune system behaves. So Dr. Michelle Dickinson has more on this next.
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0: It is time to talk science, and Dr. Michelle Dickinson is with us. Good morning.
9: Good morning.
0: You got an interesting one. I'm quite into the sauna. I have only done saunas in beautiful parts of this country, like on the shores of Lake Hawea, looking up the lake, you know, and it's then diving into the lake. And you sort of think to yourself, was it the sauna that made me feel great, or was it just where I was? Was it just, you know, the setting that was amazing? And there has been a little bit of mixed research on whether it's good for your heart or whether it's good for dementia and things like that. Some scientists have discovered an impact that it can have on the immune system.
9: I love this because it's such a simple study and it seems to have a huge impact on your immune system. And so if you want to read this, this is in a journal called Temperature that I had not heard of before, but it is open source. And basically they threw some people in a sauna. So they got 51 adults who had an average age of 50, and they basically took their blood before they went into the sauna, threw them in there 15 minutes in a traditional Finnish sauna that was heated to 73 degrees Celsius, and then threw them in a cold shower, not my favorite, and then put them in the sauna again for another 15 minutes to warm up, and took their blood at the end and during the middle of that session. And what they found was really interesting. They basically measured a whole bunch of things, and they looked at their white blood cells. And so there's a special type of white blood cell. We call them a neutrophil. And they're sort of your body's defense system. Sort of if any viruses come in or anything, they're the ones that attack it immediately. So they're sort of your first responders, basically. And they basically found a huge peak in the activity of these neutrophils, or your white blood cells. Mm-hmm. And so you can sort of think about them. You always have them, but they're usually parked somewhere, and then they come out when something invades. But what they found is when you go into a sauna, they come out of where they were parked and just basically scan your whole body and go around. And so if there's any challenges there, if there's any viruses, they're already in your bloodstream on patrol. And so
0: how are they stimulated to do that?
9: They think the hot temperature actually is bringing them out.
0: Okay.
9: And what the study was just about the effect of sauna. So what they didn't do is a longer term study to go, do people who have saunas have less infections, because these neutrophils are already out on patrol and then they're zapping whatever it is that they see while they're out there, versus your usual responses. Something comes into your body, it multiplies, and when it gets to be a big enough problem, that's when they come out and attack it. So it's sort of like a pre-cleans or a pre-patrol, which I thought was like kind of cool. And what they did is they looked at, it wasn't any of the markers that meant that your body was overreacting or stressed out. It was just basically putting your neutrophils out on patrol just from having a 15-minute sauna.
0: So if potentially you'd picked up a virus from, you know, a colleague or something, or your kids, you had a bit of it, you thought, oh, I'm getting a cold, would it benefit then to get in the sauna?
9: Well, the study couldn't say that because they couldn't show that. But what they implied was a sauna is going to get your immune system in a higher state of defense and do a good patrol and maybe clean out things that were not niggling you yet but could have done in the long term. So the next study would be, do these people who go into saunas often, are they more healthy? Do they have less viruses? And the theory is from this study, potentially, we can't say that, but it was a really easy study to show that actually saunas potentially have a huge benefit on our overall health. And all you have to do is sit there 15 minutes, cold shower, in for 15.
0: I'll do the next one.
9: And at this time of year, I couldn't think of anything more pleasant than going to sit in a sauna to warm up. So,
0: yep. No, sign us both up for the next test. We're very happy to do that, preferably in an absolutely beautiful spot around our lovely country. That would be amazing. Dr. Michelle Dickinson, thank you so much. So we can find that in the journal Temperature.
9: It's open source. Have a read.
0: Thank you so much. Right, looking for some lunch inspiration today. How about a burrito? Mike's got one for us next.
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0: Our resident chef joins us now, Mike van der Elzen. Good morning.
21: Good morning. How are we?
0: Good. I like the idea of a burrito.
21: They're tasty.
0: Yeah, they're good. I always forget about a burrito. It might have something to do with the fact that for a couple of years when he was at school, my son used to work at a Mexican, shall we say, fast food joint, and I was told he would never eat another bean in his life, and that kind of sort of slowed down the burrito making in our house.
21: It was funny because B made them this week, and I was like, I can't remember the last time I had one.
0: Yeah.
21: We kind of remember when everyone went Mexican mad, you know, it was like everyone was cooking Mexican for dinner, and then it's kind of gone off the boil, and you know, whether it's come back or not, who knows? I think it's never gone away. It's always there, isn't it?
0: Yeah, definitely. Oh, they're a good little meal, just making a burrito or a taco or, you know, fajitas or something.
21: Well, and it's good at this time of year because we want something warm, you know, and we also want something with tasty, and you can get a bit of fire in there. You can put some chili in there. And it was funny that I was researching the word burrito, where it comes from, and it actually translates into little donkey. And
0: okay.
21: I was like, why does it look like the hind end of a donkey? And I was like, no, it's actually because it resembles like the bed rolls that they used to put on the donkeys.
0: Oh, that makes sense. Yeah.
21: Yeah. Yeah, so there you go. So you can track burritos back to about the 15th century when they first kind of came about, but it wasn't until a lot later, like 1960s in America, where probably the burrito that we recognize now, which is wrapped in the tinfoil, came about. So, you know, a burrito is something you can jam absolutely anything into. Yeah, you can have a Korean burrito. You can have a Japanese-inspired burrito.
0: Mm.
21: I think breakfast is probably my go-to. Breakfast burritos with bacon, eggs, beans, and smashed avocado. That's very good.
0: Yeah, that's sounding really good. What kind of beans do you put in that, just by the way?
21: I'd go black beans.
0: Okay.
21: But honestly, it could be any bean. You go black beans, you go red beans, you go kidney beans. You can chuck some chickpeas in there. Honestly, there's no – but I would go tradition, and tradition would say black beans.
0: Okay. Brilliant. So today you've got a beef, pumpkin and bean burrito for us.
21: And this one, if this is not going to fill you up and sustain you for the entire day, I don't know what will. So start by preheating oven, 180 degrees. And then I've got about half a pumpkin. You know, depending on the size, you go quarter to a half a pumpkin, peel that, dice it into 1 centimetre, 2 centimetre dice. Along with that, 3 carrots that have been peeled and diced, the same thing. Chuck them into a bowl, a little bit of sunflower oil, a little bit of flaky salt. Spread them out into a tray, fire them into an oven. They're going to take about 25 minutes in the oven. While they're going, bang down a large cast iron pan, bring that up in some heat, splash of sunflower oil again, and then I've got one onion that's been peeled and diced, 4 cloves of garlic that's been peeled and crushed. Chuck those in, saute them off, 300 grams of beef mince. Add that in. And this next part I realized when I was printing the recipe, you now add in 2 tablespoons of Mike's house rub. And everyone's like, what? Mike's house rub? Oopsie.
0: I love it.
21: So it's kind of a, just use a meat rub if you've got one of those meat rubs hanging around the back of your pantry. If not, then tablespoon of ground cumin, tablespoon of ground coriander, maybe some dried oregano will do the trick. Then we go 1 can of whole peeled tomatoes, give that a stir, cook that out for about 10 minutes. After that, turn it off and just let it cool down. And then once that's cooled down, we start to assemble. So into that mince, we go 1 can of black bean that's been drained, 3 cups of cooked rice. Now that's really going to fill us up. And then also the pumpkin, the carrots, they all go in. That gets mixed around. And then we take some large tortilla wraps, add in about, I've got about 4 to 5 tablespoons of beef into each wrap. You could go harder if you want. A little bit of tasted cheese over the top. Wrap that up nice and tight, and then wrap it up again in tin foil, keeping it nice and tight. The trick is to keep it tight, and then fire that into your oven. 25 to 30 minutes in the oven. So bear in mind, everything's cooked. All we're doing is we're amalgamating everything together inside that flour tortilla and heating it through. Once that's done, pull it out, and they're good to go. You can just slice them, serve them with some sour cream if you want, or some avocado if you want, or some sriracha or chili sauce.
0: Sounds divine. Thank you so much, Mike. 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So either use any old meat rub or find some ground coriander, cumin and oregano, and that will do the trick. It is a 13 to 11.
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0: is time to talk wellness, and I'm joined by Erin O'Hara. Good morning.
1: Good morning.
0: Today we are going to talk about misleading AI-generated doctors, doctors that you might not even realise are AI-generated, and also the impact that health influencers on social media can have. Because even though we all know, Erin, you should never turn to Dr. Google, we have always, since Google began, haven't we?
1: Everybody does it.
0: To talk about it, you know, to diagnose ourselves.
1: And there's a difference between going to Google and looking up your symptoms and the health influencers that are more on your social media platform. So this is what we're going to chat about today, is more those AI-generated doctors, so they're actually fake doctors, not doctors, and health influencers that are really about sharing particularly health tips. And it's a big growing concern, is that how can you tell when you're scrolling through social media what is real content from a real doctor or a real health influencer or person or practitioner, and what is fake and actually just trying to sell you something and actually concerning information. And that's where there's a real problem with this, is it's creating a lot of misleading health claims, and it's a real huge danger to actually public safety, especially our younger generations that use social media a lot.
0: Well, you'd need to understand how an AI doctor had been trained, right?
1: Well, that's the thing. AI doctors are not real doctors, and that's where it can be so hard to pick up what's real content and what's actually just fake content that's actually AI generated. And it's something that you've really got to have an eye for, looking for what's real and what's not. And one way you can really check out this, of kind of picking up the warning signs of what is a fake AI ad or influencer, is actually picking up the cues, like the audio, the visual, the physical cues. So sometimes there can be warning signs like unnatural movements or a mismatch between the audio and the visual, or sometimes the lighting can be a real giveaway. So it's looking at actually the video itself and being like, is this real? Is this not real? And questioning the content that you're looking at, as well as looking at the content and the behavior cues as well. So particularly an influencer that may not have any sort of real history or any offline life is a good one. So if you're looking at something on social media and really questioning, is this real content or is this AI generated, is actually then going onto Google and being like, is this a real person? Do they have a real life?
0: Right.
1: And that's a good way to kind of check yourself of like, is this the real deal, or am I actually just looking at something that's completely made up? And the main reason you really want to check into this is the content that you're watching, is it real health information? And actually, when you look at some of the research, that's found that actually 40% of the top health-related TikTok videos are actually AI-generated. And actually, when you put in search terms health tips, 84% is classified as either being AI-generated or AI-assisted content. So it's actually huge, particularly in this area and space, as people generally are trying to sell you stuff, unfortunately. So it's not just the health tips, is that the health tips then go into this could cure you, and you end up thinking you've got a miracle cure, but also they can quite often be trying to sell you something that supposedly has research that really doesn't have research.
0: No, and you should never really take anything until you've checked with the doctor that it's not going to clash with something else that you might be taking, right? You know, your other medications and things. I can remember there's an author called Abraham Verghese, who I just love. He wrote books like Cutting for Stone and The Covenant of Water. People will know him. And he is also an infectious disease physician and an internal medicine specialist. And I can remember doing an interview with him, and he was telling me that the first thing he will do with a patient is hold their hands, and how much he can tell just by looking at their hands about their health and their state of their health. And I always come back to that when I think about telehealth and doctors and AI doctors and things like that, just the importance. And he was talking about how we could simplify medicine so much if we just got back to the fact that we actually
1: stopped
0: and looked and connected and examined a patient.
1: Absolutely. And I think that's where, if you are looking at a health tip and going, is this something I should be doing, or is this something that's actually just fake AI sort of made up content, is actually checking in with your practitioner, whether it's your doctor, your nutritionist, your naturopath, and going, is this the real thing, or is this actually something I shouldn't be doing? And I think that's where always double check those things, particularly when you're buying products and supplements and protein powders, is actually making sure you're getting good advice.
0: Thank you, Erin, for that. Appreciate it. It is 5 or 6-ish to 11.
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0: Up next, Celebrity Treasure Island contestant and New Zealand's TikTok Creator of the Year, Louis Davis, joins me to talk about his 3 million followers, just 3 million, sharing his stories of parenting and life in Northland with his family and his new book. It is called The Modern Dad. And we're going to finish the hour with a little bit of Sir Dave Dobbin, who has been announced as performing at the final Gisborne Rhythm and Vines concert this new year. Back shortly.

0: There's a reason Big Ben pies are the go-to on Kiwi missions. You only need one hand to eat them, which is handy because the other one's usually busy, adjusting that thing, holding the rod, prying something open, swatting a mozzie, closing the boot, catching a ball, opening the chili bin. You don't stop because you don't have to. That's the genius of the Big Ben pie. So when you're deep in a mission and hunger kicks in, grab one. 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
7: It's 11 o'clock. I'm Kalia Strong. The ACT Party is vowing to give teachers legal power to crack down on disruptive students. Marcus Allen has the details.
8: If elected, the party will back educators who reasonably remove persistently disruptive kids from the classroom. Candidate Paul Henry says bad behaviour is driving good teachers out of the profession, with almost half facing daily disruption. He says physical intervention must be lawful and wouldn't be the return of corporal punishment. The policy would also suspend violent students and hold parents responsible for the property their child damages.
7: Praise for Kiwi Rail investment in South Auckland as two new train stations open today. The stations in Drury and Pairata will connect to the Southern Line and provide for the rapidly growing area. It's been more than 50 years since Drury's had a station, and it's hoped it will mean less hours stuck on the Southern Motorway for locals. Franklin Local Board Chair Alan Cole says the community has been really supportive of the new stations.
9: There's quite a lot that I expect will actually be using both those new stations from day one because they'll be actually closer to them.
7: Hopes new settings for suspicious moles and skin spots will ease some of the pressure on hospitals. The government is making an initial $23 million investment to upskill GPs to check and remove skin cancers. Health Minister Simeon Brown says the first stage will create a nationally consistent approach to how skin cancer services are delivered. General Practice Owners Association Chair Angus Chambers says some people are on wait lists because they can't afford treatment.
10: The affordability, if it's addressed, will certainly reduce some of those hospital wait lists. And there'll be some GPs who can do more complex procedures.
7: Scepticism as the National Party leader tells business owners to think for themselves. Christopher Luxon yesterday told Rotorua business leaders to be adult, responding to a question about the city's struggling economy. He says they had a parent-child mentality, saying he didn't wait for the government when he was Air New Zealand's CEO. News Talk ZB political reporter Ethan Griffiths told Francesca Rudkin it's a hard pill to swallow given the airline's financial history.
11: Whether this is lecturing businesses or simply being brutally honest, I suppose that's the question. But perhaps it's a tad ironic, given Luxon made his name running a company majority owned.
7: A growing issue, employers don't know what AI talent is worth. New research from specialised recruiter Robert Half shows 94% expect it'll drive salary growth in the organisation for the next 2 years. It also claims 99% of organisations find it challenging to compensate AI proficient candidates. Robert Half director Raneel Singh says they haven't figured it out yet.
12: Businesses recognise the value of AI capability now, but many do not yet have reliable internal benchmarks for pricing those skills.
7: The Westpac Rescue Helicopter is urging Kiwis to clock up kilometres for a good cause. The Back to Base fundraiser challenges people to cover the distance of a real rescue mission throughout August with a goal of raising $100,000. Canterbury West Coast Air Rescue Trust Chief Executive Anton Drazovic says advances on onboard technology and medicine are transforming the level of care crews can provide.
13: Essentially, the helicopters are flying intensive care unit, air paramedics. Medics deliver services they couldn't even think of 10 years ago.
5: And News Talk ZB Sport. Javelin thrower Tori Morby is overjoyed to have overcome difficult conditions to win silver at the Commonwealth Games. Morby told Sky Sport a testing wind made hurling the javelin quite tricky.
14: Managed to get one low enough, which has been what we're working on a lot in training, so it was actually nice to get one away on a decent line and to see it at the 60 mark. So, yeah, obviously not enough of the gold, but wrapped to bring home a medal full stop.
5: Sam Tanner's gutted. He was swamped in a sprint finish in the mile final, dropping from front runner to ninth. Tanner had to cover a bit more ground on the outside after constantly being checked while at the back of a pushy bunch.
15: I just

0: Laban and Eddie Iremia Toyava had a bulldozing day, each making more than 35 tackles and 100 running metres while scoring a try each. Coach Webster says they built a solid platform for the back line to capitalise on.
1: Well, when our forward pack went after them and did a really good job putting pressure on them, our back five converted on kick returns. And if you don't have that, you don't have a forward pack doing that, you don't give like class players like Loft that room to play. So when we got that right, we were really good.
0: NRL coverage with Pit Stop. Save up to $100 with this month's break special. I'm Dean McLaughlin. That's Newstalk ZB News and Sport with Sanderson Vitamins from Woolworths Pharmacies around New Zealand. It's 11:05. Francesca Rudkin is next.
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5: The Murray forecast for Christchurch. Variable 5 knots, northerly 10 knots, developing for a time in the afternoon and early evening. Seas light, fine, easterly swell, 1 metre dying out. The Met Service forecast for Christchurch. Fine today with morning frost, possibly severe. Light winds with a high of 14 and a low overnight of 2. Partly cloudy tomorrow with a chance of a shower in the afternoon. And then again at night, northwesterlies turning southwesterly in the afternoon with a high of 17 and a low of 2. To Tuesday, a few showers clearing in the afternoon but remaining cloudy. Strong southwesterlies easing with a high of 8 and a low of minus 3.
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6: Coming up this hour on the Sunday Session, if you get to New York, chances are it might have cost you a bit to get there. So how can you make the most of this amazing city without spending any money? Megan has some ideas. Jason Pine joins me with his thoughts on how well the New Zealand team has performed at the Commonwealth Games. And Joan has a wonderful story on Queen Elizabeth II and her relationships with American presidents.
2: The Sunday Session.
6: Last year, social media personality Louis Davis was named New Zealand TikTok Creator of the Year. He has a global following of over 3 million, and last year alone, his content racked up 3 billion views. Yes, the millions and the billions. Louis's brand of content is very wholesome, sharing videos of his family life as a stay-at-home dad to three girls in Northland, as well as his many fishing adventures. It's his journey through fatherhood that has inspired a book. It's called The Modern Dad. And Louis Davis is with me now. Good morning.
7: Kia ora, morena. Thanks for having me.
6: Louis, tell me, how did you discover that you had a knack for content creation and telling stories?
7: I think I was eight when I figured out how to animate Jackie Chan fighting dragons on Microsoft PowerPoint, and I sat my family down in the lounge and I showed them and they thought it was cool, and I think I was hooked ever since I was a kid making art, telling stories. I think it's just something that's always brought me joy since I was little.
6: I was reading in the book it was a marketing professor at Waikato University who also sort of sent you off on your first influencing path. Would that be fair to say?
7: Yeah, his name was David McKee. I think he's retired now, but he gave everyone in our 400-person class an A+. And he said, you don't have to worry about the grade. I just want you to take something that you love and convince someone to pay for it. And he gave us 3 weeks to take our hobbies and try and figure out how to make money doing it. And I turned to one of my mates and I was like, what if we just made videos about living our life? And this predates the industry as we know it, content creation and blogging and digital storytelling wasn't what it has become. And we just started doing that, and that was the start of my journey. That's how I paid my whole way through uni, and just making silly little videos on the internet. And at that time, it was about my life as an 18, 19, 20-year-old kid at uni. It's very different to the story now, but the joys always remain the same. Like, if you take an idea and it means something to you, like, I just enjoy the challenge of how do you make it mean something to someone else if you have 20 seconds, a minute, 3 minutes to communicate that idea. I just love that.

0: So when you decided to return home to Northland, was it obvious to you that parenting would be your focus, that it was time to get back to the storytelling and that's what you kind of focus on?
1: I'm from the middle of nowhere. I'm from Te Tai Tokira. Grew up on the coast in the middle of nowhere, you know, and there's no jobs there. So I never thought I'd get to come home. You know, we grow up and we have to go away and make our way in the world and have a family, but there was no path for me to get home. But that was my dream, to live on my whenua, my ancestral homelands, fish and dive and raise my kids in the village that I grew up in. Content was that path for me to do that, you know, that we live in a changing media landscape, you know, and I was just born at the right time, you know, we get to tell stories about the things that mean something to me, my culture, taha Māori, being a father, fishing, diving, being in the moana, and I've been very, very lucky, and I'm living my dream.
0: It's interesting you say that, sort of, you know, the timing was sort of perfect and things. And I presume that there was also a bit of a gap in the market when it comes to young dads talking about parenting and family life.
1: I think this is still true. I was born when the movie Once a Warrior's come out, and it's the biggest story ever told about men that look like me, Māori fathers. Jack Domas, that character, is so large, and we see that represented in New Zealand TV shows and movies, and, you know, the articles online that get clicks, you know, how Māori did. But that's not how I grew up, you know. I grew up in love. I grew up with an incredible village. I grew up near my marae. I had an incredible dad, incredible mother. And, you know, I just didn't feel like I got to see stories like that. And my goal was to tell stories that were so big and so far.
0: Have we still got you, Louis?
1: They'd be so far reaching that they wash away any stereotype that came before me. And like you were saying in the intro, last year we did 3.5 billion views. You know, I've done over 25 billion views. I do it with never using a cheap stereotype about my people, and never portray us as dumb or drunk or bad fathers or terrible partners. I think if this is all you're going to see about Māori men, and you live on the other side of the world, in the UK, or you live in Africa, or you live in the Bahamas, and this is the only thing you see about my people, you're going to know that we're a people of goodness. We look after the moana and the taiao that sustains us. We love our partners. We love our kids. And that's the Māoridom that I grew up in. And so that's the stories that I try to tell to the world.
0: I describe the content as wholesome, and you might have another word that you would prefer that I use, but is that the key to reaching people? Is that how you've managed to get over 3 billion views?
1: I don't know the answer to that entirely, but I do think it's unfortunate that it's unique, like a large, tattooed, brown man looks out of place. And so that's kind of this where I land in the algorithm, is that because I'm silly and playful with my whānau, I'm soft, sensitive, silly, like I don't fit like the stereotype. I think that's what has made me unique in this realm. I hope one day there's nothing unique about me and it's this commonplace story that is, it's everywhere. That's my goal. And when I make videos, I really only have one person in mind, and that is young Māori. And when they see it, I hope they see I hope they see who we really are, which is loving, playful, affectionate, whānau loving people that have always been here and looked after the moana and the taiao and our connection to nature and the village that raises us.
0: Let's talk parenting. Tell me about parenting with grace.
1: in theory, it sounds great, right?
0: It's a good byline. I think that's, you know, like Heather Duplessis-Allen the other day was telling me about quiet parenting, and everyone's got their kind of line. And I was like, I quite like parenting with grace. You should definitely go with that one.
1: Well, the first thing is grace for yourself, which is we're parenting in a difficult time where there's so many influences now that can get to our children. through the media they consume, YouTube shows, all this kind of stuff, and everyone is just doing their best. So the first part is to be, I think we should all be really gracious to ourselves, the time that we are raising our tamariki. And the second is the way we move through it with our kids. You know, our kids are figuring everything out here as well. The same way we're experiencing for the first time as parents is also the same time our kids are going through this. And I know there's lots of kōrero about gentle parenting and all this kind of stuff and the different time that we're living in. But I think the answers lie somewhere in the middle, which is we have to know the time that we're living in. We also know sometimes we're going to fall short and we're going to yell at our kids and we're going to lose the plot and it feels like the whole house is burning down. I think in an age where every day in our feed we're seeing all these parenting theories about what we are doing and aren't doing, and are we messing our kids up, and are we doing the right job, and do they have enough water, and is there too much iPad? And I think the first step for all of us for my generation is just to be really gracious with ourselves, because otherwise we'll just feel like bad parents all the time with everything we're consuming.
0: Do you think we make it too complicated? We make it too difficult for ourselves.
1: Yeah, I just think there's a new theory every week that disproves the other theories about how we should be, you know, dealing with our kids or raising our kids and what we're teaching. Yeah, I think it is a very, very, very complicated time to be a parent. And our children's worlds, they're just so wide open now, you know. It used to be, especially how I grew up somewhere with no cell service, no internet. So my world was my family, you know. I lived out because I didn't see many other people, and so. But now, you know, we live in urban areas. Our kids are at big schools. You know, they interact with way more cultures than a generation ago, and definitely three generations ago. You know, like the world is way more open, and then we've got these little devices in our hands that, despite how much we all try, all of our kids interact with them somehow, and that. It's information overload. It's a tough time.
0: And, you know, you talk about in the book how our own actions and behaviour impacts our children. Is that something that you personally noticed, or maybe that you picked up with your parents?
1: I think, like, that we know now that so much of who we are, everything about us, we can tie back to our parents and the way that we were raised and the experiences we had while being parented by being parented by our parents. And that's a lot of pressure. That's like a lot of stress that every day, every decision we make, the attention we give our kids, we don't give our kids, the way we tell them off, if we do, if we don't, everything that goes with raising a little person. It's everything is so high stakes with being a kid, with being a parent. But I think if you read the book, you'll notice I always offer up a thought, but also I'm like, I'm in no position to lecture anybody on what we should or shouldn't be doing.
0: I think that's one of the reasons that you're so relatable, is that you're not going, oh, by the way, this is the way you have to do it, and look at me, I'm perfect doing it. And I think that that's the appeal, right? We're all in this together. We're all learning together. We all make mistakes. And I think, you know, that's really important for parents to know, right? Because we are all going to make mistakes. Hey, you write in the book about how parents have a large influence when it comes to health behaviours, and children's attitudes and eating habits can be shaped by their parents. And I know that this is something that concerns you. And for the first time in the book, you do open up about your disordered eating. And I was wondering, very bravely, by the way, if you could tell me a little bit about that.
1: I think so. I tell stories about everything in my life, everything I've learned, everything I've gone through, and it's because I feel like I've learned something through that, right? There's some sort of lesson on the other side of experience. The reason I've never talked about it online is because it's a part of my brain and it's a part of my life that I feel like I've never got past. You know, it exists with me. I live with this ever since I was a child, still to this day. And so I always felt like I had nothing to help anyone with, because I don't feel like I'd quote-unquote beat this. And when my children arrived, because I had kind of no hope that anything would be different from me, like my mind would be any different. I just kind of come to coexist with this. But the fear in me was that my children would live with this. My girls would live with a mind like how my mind has been my whole life. And that was incredibly scary for me. And so the only thing that made me hope that things could be different, or want things to be different, is in the pursuit of my children not living with what I have lived with. And almost anyone that has any disordered behaviors, or their life is on a daily basis repeatedly impacted by their relationship with Kai, almost always the research shows that's connected back to your parents and the language and the behaviors they had around food, around your body, around the commentary they have about you or others or themselves. Our children inherit that voice. And that made me fearful. And so kind of with the help from Alan Unwin and Sarah and the team that helped me with bringing this to life, is they really pushed me to be like, if your hope is that things will be different for your girls and other people and their kids, like, even if you don't have everything figured out, like, just exploring this experience you've had and what you go through might help someone else. And I'm unique in that I'm a large Polynesian male, and this discourse has never happened in the public sphere. That you can't think of anybody that has had this conversation in a public space. And so for me, it's real scary, because it's not something I figured out. It's just something that has been in my brain since I was a kid. I've never overcome it. I have zero answers to offer anybody about how they would journey through this. But in the book, it's just like, this is what's happened to me. This is my hope for the future. And I'm glad that we put it in as scary as that has been for me.
0: No, good on you, Louis. Hey, and congratulations. I believe another baby on the way, baby four due in September, I think.
1: Yeah, a fourth baby. Probably our last baby. My wife's looking over at me, really uncomfortable being pregnant. She's been like, I'm done, man. This is me.
0: You know what? That's fair enough, I reckon, Louis. Hey, really lovely to talk to you. Thank you so much. That was social media personality and TikTok creator of the year, Louis Davis. His new book, The Modern Dad, is in stores this Tuesday. It's 22 past 11.
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0: It is time for the panel, and today I'm joined by Roman Travers, News Talk ZB's Roman Travers.
11: Oh, good morning. That one. Yeah, morning.
0: That one as opposed to, I don't know. What else would you be if you weren't at News Talk ZB?
11: I'd be running the country, clearly.
0: Oh, okay. Yeah. Prime Minister in waiting.
11: And we're also
0: joined by Coast Day host Lorna Riley. Good morning, Lorna.
12: Good morning.
0: What would you be doing if you weren't a radio host?
12: Oh, I'd be travelling the world. Oh, no doubt about it.
0: Of course you would. Occasionally writing a few articles about it. I love it.
12: Yeah.
0: Okay, let's start off by talking about child poverty. A new report out this week. There was another one, I think, at the end of last year, and they just seem to be slipping under the radar a lot. And we spoke to the former Children's Commissioner this morning. Are we ever going to solve this problem, Lorna? You know, we heard this morning child poverty is preventable. We need to be bold and courageous. Do you think we will get a government who will be able to get on top of this?
12: Yeah, well, look, we've got a child poverty minister, that's a start. But apart from saying it can't be fixed overnight, she hasn't really given any direction about what can actually be done to reduce the problem. And we know it can happen because during the first term of the Ardern government, the rates dropped markedly, and it proves when child poverty is made a priority that we can make changes. What is really alarming is, I think, where we have slipped in the world. We're now three times worse than those affected in other developed countries. We're way down the list when it comes to the OECD. We don't need to hear that a stronger economy is going to trickle down to those children, that everyone's doing it tough right now, that the problem is not getting worse, because it is. We need material solutions. So housing affordability, fair attacks, pay equity. Otherwise, we need to stop claiming that we're a fair society. And I think one of the really alarming statistics was that our poorest children are now experiencing record rates of hospitalisation with respiratory conditions. So that's likely linked to poor housing. It might be their houses are damp, overcrowded. They also can't get to the doctor when they need to. So those are things that we can fix and we can do right now if we're willing to.
0: So, of course, at this point, everybody, Roman just says, it's parents' responsibility to look after their children. Some don't because they can't be bothered, but a lot do really want to, but they can't.
11: Yeah, and I've heard some of the text you've been reading out this morning in that vein, and there's nothing worse than putting everybody in a cohort and saying, you're all the same, it's the parents' fault. There are parents out there working at the moment, both working, sometimes multiple jobs between them, and children are suffering in a situation where that family doesn't have the money to help those children feel like they're always going to be loved, maybe, hopefully, but they're always going to be comparing themselves to their mates at school. And it's mind-blowing to me that in a country that produces enough food for over 40 million people, we have this level of demonstrable poverty. It just should not be happening. And we just rely more and more on NGOs to pick up the pieces. Subsequent governments pulling away their responsibility constantly is a bad look for a country that has so much.
0: Of course, Lorna, if you can make a significant difference in a child's life, that changes the direction of that life, right? And you're hoping
12: Absolutely.
0: That you're preventing other potential interventions as they age.
12: Yeah, we know that material hardship and severe material hardship is going to be a real predictor of success later in life. And, you know, we're talking about people with low wages. As Roman says, a lot of them are working 2, 3, 4 jobs, but they're doing it at minimum wage, and costs around them are going up and up and up. And we need to acknowledge too that Māori and Pacifica children are disproportionately affected. It really is our national shame. And there's also a huge link I saw in this report to disability in the household. So there's a demonstrable link between children who are the poorest and disability. But the government have introduced the Disability Support Services Bill without consultation with disabled communities. And it was introduced to limit government liability after the Supreme Court decision that labelled caregivers of disabled people as government employees. So, you know, if we can see that there is a demonstrable link between these things, why are we making it harder for those people?
0: Roman, we saw a little bit of action this week from New Zealand First. Actually, we saw quite a lot of action in the House. And I wouldn't be saying any of it was fantastic, to be honest with you. I don't necessarily think that Winston Peters or Green MP Lawrence Zunan kind of showered themselves in glory this week. We know we're heading into election. We know that we're going to see more of this. But Winston Peters is the foreign minister. Should he be creating headlines, global headlines, for the comments that he's made this week?
11: Yeah, and I think this is why more and more people are looking for something different, whether it's the Opportunity Party or just something refreshing. I don't think too many New Zealanders will follow the line of stupidity. I don't think that stupidity of New Zealand First is that pervasive. You know, whether he's paltering or being discursive or just fallacious, it's all intentional, and it's intended to appeal to people who can't read and don't want to look at proper policy and therefore vote for New Zealand First. And it's a really sad indictment on our politics. The man in Parliament he was attacking is no less of a New Zealander than Winston Peters. I mean, how dumb can you get?
0: But this is the thing. This is the era that we live in, don't we, Lorna? That it's all about the headline. It's all about the viral clip. That's going to get a lot more attention than sitting down having a thoughtful, persuasive discussion about
12: Yeah,
0: things.
12: Look, I would go further and say it's not so much that he is our foreign minister, it's that he's a member of parliament at all, because it's been framed, his remarks, as game playing, distraction. I think that's really minimising what it is. It's xenophobia through and through. Now, I'm an immigrant. No one has ever told me to go back home. I wonder why. Possibly because I'm white and my origins aren't so easy to define. And I doubt even if I did tell Winston Peters that I'm from England that he would tell me to head back there. I'm a Kiwi just as much as Lawrence Zunan is. And New Zealand First have made a habit of this. Let's not forget, you know, if it's not the Chinese, it's the Indians. People who migrate here, who work hard, they help our economy and our society. And we shouldn't just accept that these comments are dog whistling. We should call it out for the unacceptable behaviour that it is. And there should be consequences.
0: Roman, you made a comment there just about how we're all a bit, you know, there's room for other parties now to come in. I completely agree with you. When I talk to people these days, when it comes to voting, their first response is, I don't want to vote for any of them. Mm. You know, like people are sort of fed up with this game playing. And I don't know if you're getting this as well, Lorna. People are just saying,
12: totally.
0: I don't want to vote for that. And they're looking at the parties and they're looking at policies and they're looking at what's on offer and they're going, oh, they're just dragging up a policy from 20 years ago and they're just doing this. And people are looking. Like, I'm not sure people are really hugely inspired by the Opportunity Party's policies, but they're looking at the way they're going about politics, going, I quite like that for a change.
11: Can I just add to that? Your point is valid, because it actually, if Christopher Luxon didn't want votes, he's made sure he's not going to get the ones he wanted, because, or he's just weakened his position as a prime minister by not actually stomping on this and going, oh, well, you know, these things happen kind of thing, forgiving a situation that, as you said, Lorna, is nothing but racist and xenophobic. Mm.
0: Lorna, really quickly, phone etiquette. So apparently it's becoming more common now to text someone to warn them that you're about to call them. Is this something that you've experienced? Have you had people calling, going, texting you going, is now a good time to call?
12: Well, I took your call this morning, so that's something.
0: That's true. Thank goodness.
12: I think a lot of it, you know, comes down to how much the phone is used now, that a lot of calls that come in are cold calls from scammers or call centres, people wanting money, maybe the IRD or your bank, and we don't necessarily want to take them.
0: Okay, so interestingly, do you, though, Lorna, do you pick up a number you don't know? It's
12: sometimes.
0: Okay. Roman and
12: most
0: I are both going,
12: no
0: we
12: way.
0: Don't.
12: Most of the time I'll let it go. You know, I've been in and out of the hospital system a lot over the last couple of years.
0: That's
12: so
0: true.
12: I do take a few of those calls.
0: You need to take them.
12: Also,
0: yep.
12: I work on a radio station where every single day I'm giving away prizes, some of them really big prizes, you know, a trip for two somewhere in the world. And if somebody doesn't answer their phone and we come up as an unlisted number, people are going to miss out. We will move on to the next person. So if you've entered a competition, definitely answer your phone.
0: The only person that texts me to ask if it's a good time to call Roman is my mum.
11: There you
0: which
11: go.
0: Actually I really appreciate because she, you know, she knows that occasionally I'm busy.
11: So if you're not in my contacts, I am not answering the phone.
0: Actually, mum, in an hour would be great, and I do appreciate
11: that. Nice.
0: I think it's the way to go. Roman Travers and Lorna Riley, thank you so much for your time this morning. It is 24 to 12.
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0: Jason Pine is with me now. Good morning.
18: Good morning.
0: Waz versus the Titans last night. 42-6.
18: I love the Gold Coast. Honestly,
0: to the Warriors, I should say.
18: Yeah, to the Warriors. I love the Gold Coast. I love how many Kiwis turn up there when the Warriors play. It's like a home game, isn't it? And look, I thought they were very, very good last night. The Titans, I mean, they're okay. They've won their last couple of games and put 30-odd points on a couple of teams. So they were coming in a bit of form. Warriors off the back of that loss to the Bulldogs. I just think it was so important for them to win this game ahead of this massive match against the Panthers on Friday at Go Media. They needed to get, you know, back on track, if you like. Five games to go. I just loved it. I love watching the Warriors run and tries. Eight of them last night. Yeah, really enjoyed it. Enjoyable.
0: And, of course, the Glasgow Commonwealth Games are going to come to an end. Tonight will be the final day. New Zealand medal tally, at last count that I did, gold 8, silver 11, bronze 9. Pretty good, isn't it?
18: I think so, yeah. I think, well, the last Games, obviously a lot bigger, more events, etc. I think, what, 50, the last one? So that was our best ever.
0: 28?
18: Yeah, I think it's good. And there's more to come. Obviously, we're going to get some sort of medal in the netball. That'll be very exciting tonight. Take on Jamaica for the gold medal. I mean, that's really cool for the Silver Ferns. You think about the off-field turmoil that that sport has gone through over the last 12 to 18 months. Finally, some celebration on the court. Look, they'll be favourite to beat Jamaica tonight. They beat them in pool play, so could be gold for them. There's more medals to be had on the track, on the bowling green. So, yeah, we could be up into the mid-30s. I reckon that's a pretty good number. You know, you look at the swimmers, 10 in the pool. You know, half of those to Erica, but you know, even so, you still got to win them. So yeah, I think we'll probably look back and say, yeah, a pretty good Commonwealth Games in terms of the medal haul.
0: What's coming up on the show?
18: Want to talk about the Warriors, obviously. Chance Nicol-Klukstad back at fullback last night. He's on the show after 1 o'clock. After midday, do you think South Africa are worried about us? Do you think they're worried about the All Blacks coming to their country?
0: Lord.
18: Do you think Springbok fans are in any way nervous about losing this series?
0: I don't think
18: they're
0: nervous. I think they'll really look better. I'm sure they'll be very much looking forward to it.
18: Well, we're going to get to South Africa after midday and find out. And a bit later on this afternoon, Auckland FC's new coach, Pedro Moreira, is with us as well.
0: Fantastic. I got a chance to see the Lomu documentary last night, Piney. Have you seen
18: good.
0: That?
18: How was it? No, I haven't seen it.
0: Look, if I get a moment, I might share a little bit on it. Yeah, no, really, really fantastic and wonderful to see his story sort of told from the perspective of his Tongan upbringing and culture and things. I'll get to that in just a moment if I've got time. Jason Pine is back with you at midday with Weekend Sport.
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23: Winston Peters escaped censure yesterday from the Speaker after his little outburst against a Green MP. You can actually defend democracy, though, Winston, without sounding like an ignorant, grumpy old man.
24: Seymour was standing in for Luxon for Question Time. If you can be bothered, look it up. The stupidity involved on the question about the aeroplane, Seymour couldn't believe his luck. If Cipollone doesn't go, why did I ask that question? I look like an idiot. There's no hope for the country.
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0: Joining me now, Megan Singleton, blogger at large.com. Good morning.
25: Good morning.
0: Right. If you've managed to get yourself to New York, it's probably cost a little bit, right? So when you get there, yes, it'd be quite nice to make the most of this amazing city without spending a fortune. And you're throwing together a post of some quite cheap or free things to do.
25: Yeah, even free things to do. Because I don't know about you, but just about, well, my Facebook feed is filled with people who are in New York or have just been to New York or have come back from New York and are still crying about the credit card bills that they're paying off. I mean, we've spoken about that before. It's frightfully expensive. So I have just gone and written up this post, and it's all going to come out in my newsletter later this afternoon. But I'm just going to recap some of the really cool things you can do for free or really cheaply and give your wallet a bit of of a break, and then save it for those things that you really want to do, like the amazing viewing points that you want to go up to the top of, like the rock or the edge or something like that. So let's start with where to find some amazing sunset spots that don't cost anything for photos. And I went over to Pebble Beach in Brooklyn. So you could walk the bridge, you could actually walk the Brooklyn Bridge or the Manhattan Bridge or even the Williamsburg Bridge, get your photos, arrive there for sunset, go down to the sort of riverside of it, and that is a really great spot. And there's places to eat around there, and then you're in Brooklyn, you're going to spend the whole day in Brooklyn, but just see those sunset views from there is really cool. And did you know that the Staten Island Ferry is free? So you could go down to Battery Park, which is at the bottom of Manhattan. You would bypass potentially the Twin Towers Memorial, which, by the way, the 9/11 Memorial is also free. It's outside, and it's two great big square water fountains or waterfalls inside the footprint of the original Twin Towers. It's very, very moving. It's etched in everybody's names, and it's just a stunning thing. I've got goosebumps just telling you about it right now, actually. So then you go past that down to the ferry terminal. You get on the Staten Island Ferry with all the locals commuting. You're just shuffling along. You get on free, go across to Staten Island, which is not actually Liberty Island. But you will see the Statue of Liberty out your right-hand side. So make sure you're on the right-hand side of the ferry. And then when everyone gets off, you skip around to the left side of the ferry and you just come back and do it all in reverse. By now, you're looking at that incredible skyline of New York City, and that is all for free. And you're taking so many photos and having the best day ever. We could walk the High Line. You and I have talked about that before. We went to Little Island. That's all free. Down to Hudson Yards. You could go to Chelsea Market for some cheap lunch. You could grab a great pizza slice. We went to Joe's Pizza. A slice of pizza, fill you up for lunch. I don't know how much it costs. I can't remember. Probably a lot. Maybe $10. But certainly cheaper than going to a restaurant and paying plus tips and you know, and all the taxes that you have to do. So shall I pause now to give you a break?
0: I think this is going to be a very exciting blog for people who are planning a trip to New York. Going, actually, this is excellent. We can do something in the morning. Maybe we're going to a museum or a paint, going to a gallery, and then in the afternoon we've got sort of some wonderful other things to aim for. So it sounds fantastic. Yeah. Brilliant.
25: Thank you.
0: Oh, you right. got one more? Give you got one
25: oh, well,
0: more?
25: I had one more, the Go subway. On.
0: Yeah.
25: So ride the subway. Two people can use it. You pass your credit card back through. You don't need to buy a ticket. You just slap your credit card on. And then if you use the same card for the whole time, it gets capped at something like $15. And then you're riding for free from then on.
0: Perfect.
25: There you go.
0: There we go. And you will be able to find all that in Megan's blog at bloggeratlarge.com. Thanks, Megan. Thank you for your text as well. We were talking about our phone etiquette, and Tony's text, it's putting everything into perspective. Hi, Francesca. Technology has led to us being timid. Unless it's a private number, I will always answer the phone. What's the harm? If I don't want to talk to them, I end the conversation. I well remember the days pre-caller ID. Everyone answered the phone without knowing who was calling, and no one died from it. Very good point, Tony. Although I answered a call the other day and I didn't know who it was from, and it was a charity and they wanted money off me, and I said, look, I'm really sorry, but I can't do it right now. And they hung up on me, which I thought was quite rude and made me feel really bad. So that's why, Tony, because not everybody understands polite phone etiquette across the board. Anyway, you raise a really good point. We shouldn't be so scared of the frigging phone. It is 11 to 12 News Talk ZB.
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0: Joe McKenzie, head book buyer at Whitcalls, joins me now. Good morning.
29: Good morning.
0: What do we got? Let's start. Shall we start with Dying Days by Anthony Burt?
29: Yes, let's do that. He is a well-known New Zealand writer and art critic, so a number of listeners will recognise his name, I'm sure. And I understand this is his first work of fiction, but it's informed by real events. It's set in the city of Trieste in Italy in May 1945, so it's getting towards the end of World War II, and it was a city on the edge with tensions everywhere. You know, the war was almost over and the Cold War was in the air, and Marshal Tito's Yugoslav troops were at a standoff with the Allies, of which, of course, New Zealand was a part. And a rumour starts circulating that a group of New Zealand soldiers has gone missing. There was actually quite a lot of that going on there. Nazi sympathisers and suspected fascists were disappearing every day. And the thought that a bunch of Kiwis might have got caught up in it was terribly worrying. So an MI6 officer and a Kiwi intelligence officer are paired up together to investigate and see if they can figure out what's going on. They're a really highly unlikely couple. There's the upper-class educated British spy, and then the good Kiwi bloke, and there's a cultural gulf between them. I kept wondering, as I read this, how the author had managed to create what felt to me like a really plausible sense of the environment at the time. It really felt like he was a fly on the wall, and he's managed to capture the extraordinary atmosphere, which I'd have thought would be difficult to recreate if you weren't actually there. The tension in the air is palpable. Okay. It's quite extraordinary. And the themes that this book raises about violence and extremism and, I'm going to say, moral ambiguity are possibly more relevant now than ever. It's very, very good.
0: Okay, looking forward to that. The Queen and Her Presidents by Susan Page.
29: Yes, completely different. Queen Elizabeth II, as we all know, spent 70 years on the throne, and during that time, there were 13 US presidents who came and went. The first one was Harry S. Truman, and then she was with them all the way through to Joe Biden. Apparently, early on, Winston Churchill told her that she should make sure she kept the Americans close, and she really took that to heart. They said, or the book certainly says, that she had a so-called soft power and she was really good at using it to manage relationships with these men to benefit the British government and the Commonwealth. And you really wouldn't have wanted to have done some of the stuff that she had to, the conversations and the events and things that she was required to front up to. But anyway, the book is full of examples of her wit, her extraordinary sense of humour. And she often seemed to really enjoy the power that she had, but then other times not so much. I think Lyndon B. Johnson was her least favourite president by some country mile. And Barack Obama, I think, the one she liked the best, although she would never have put it in those terms. But there are some lovely anecdotes. I really liked the one when she was on an official visit to the States with Eisenhower and her motorcade passed a new American-style supermarket, which she insisted on stopping and visiting because they hadn't made it to England yet. And at that time, it was a real novelty. And when the store manager was rung at home and told the Queen had come to visit and wanted a tour, he thought it was a prank and he didn't bother going in. Richard Nixon was apparently very keen to marry his daughter Tricia off to Prince Charles. And there are loads of other insights and stories about her meetings with the presidents and all the different dynamics. She really was an extraordinarily sharp, astute and well-informed woman who I'm going to say a few of them found it quite easy to underestimate, and this is a terrific insight into how she operated.
0: Oh, that sounds wonderful. So that last book that Joan mentioned was The Queen and Her Presidents by Susan Page. The first book, highly recommended by Joan, Dying Days by Anthony Burt.
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4: The team behind the Scargill Spring Show is getting ready for another fantastic community day on Saturday the 19th of September at the historic Te Papa Estate Woolshed in Greta Valley. 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
5: I mentioned before that I had been to see the Lomu film, the Lomu documentary, which screened at the New Zealand International Film Festival last night. Gosh, it really was fabulous. It's sort of told through the eyes of his Tongan upbringing and his childhood. His mother and his brother participate, and they are really fascinating, talking about their life and things. A couple of things strike you. We don't play rugby like we used to. Our defence has got a little bit better, and you're no longer allowed to sort of flood the field, are you, at the end of the game? The other thing that really struck me too was that Jonah Lomu is still a little bit of a riddle, still a little bit of a mystery. There were some people who knew a lot about him and knew parts of his life, but he often compartmentalised his life and kept a lot of things from a lot of other people. But really great. It's going to be out on Father's Day, so there we go. Make sure you join me next week. Kerry Allen is going to be my guest. She's written a new book called Go Hard or Go Home. Enjoy the rest of your Sunday. Take care.
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